0: performance ever again. But I think tonight, and Ben, you know this as well as anybody, tonight is more about us than them, the opponent. It's about executing fundamentals, playing with passion, an attitude, and an edge, and having 11 guys on defense with conviction flying to the football.
1: Well, I was there in 2023, but that was the year that I injured my Achilles. And so seeing that and watching it from the sidelines, that's not something you ever want to see. But I'm with you. It is all about us. Now, let's just go back to the basics. I know there's a lot of stuff going on. We go to Morgan State. We have a, we bring them here. We have a blast. We're going to A&M. We're traveling across the pond, coming back. All these things are moving. Let's get back to the basics of what we do, which is starting fast. So I expect the offense to start fast tonight.
0: And I think this is the first week, the entire season, if you think about it, the first week of the season is kind of awkward because you're coming out of camp, first game, new stadium, new players. But this is the first kind of normal week that Centerville football has had in 2026.
2: Yeah, when you get right down to it, I mean, if you take out, Morgan State is the opener, then A&M, then London, and then adjusting to life after London. And you're right, this is the first. And you know, I heard people during the week on talk shows and chat rooms, social media, point to London and say, is that why the team played so bad against Baylor? I can't get there. I can't get to a moment where I say, blame it all on London.
0: No, you know, they had success there, so how could you blame it on London? And then they had 2 weeks to reset their focus. So, yes, some of it has to be on the players, but I think you had to give them some rest. You had to let their biological clock reset. So you're dealt that hand, and you deal with it. I thought we dealt with it just fine. There were no indications from the practice plan that anything was going to go awry, but sometimes you do have to tip your hat to the opponent. And let's face it, DJ Lagway had a career night. There were 7 or 8 contested balls that were absolutely incredible catches on third down conversions and touchdowns. So sometimes you do have to tip your hat, and there are going to be times when there are going to be some shot plays and explosive, but there are times when you can put a hat on a player and there's 6 guys around the ball carrier that somehow, like Pendergrass on that 3rd and 10 on the 39 yard line that ended up becoming a touchdown. They were just trying to set up a field goal. And that was when Kenny lost his mind, and that was an indication of what was going to come for the rest of the night. We just weren't getting to the football and wrapping guys up.
2: Well, that's enough about last week, at least in terms of focusing. And we have a number of storylines going into this week, and that's what we'll tackle next. But we did indeed set the table for going into that, and it's brought to you by Oregano's Big Dish Energy that Sun Devil fans can't resist, from big old pastas to crispy pizzas and jumbo wings. You'll always leave satisfied. Oregano's, your neighborhood Italian joint. Also, we are brought to you in part by Fox 10 Sports, who brings you lockdown coverage of Sun Devil Athletics. Watch Fox 10 Sports Night every Sunday at 10:30, and stream the latest episodes of Sparky's Den and ASU All Access anytime on the Fox Local app. Fox 10, the home of ASU Athletics. Before we get to break, a couple of things regarding housekeeping. If you're on your way to the stadium, a few traffic restrictions because of Oktoberfest. Mill Avenue southbound is closed from Curry to Rio Salado. So if you're coming in from the West Valley and you like to use Van Buren or Washington to Mill, that's not going to work tonight. So give yourself a few extra minutes. And also, because of the inclement weather, the Devil Walk has been canceled. However, gates will still open at 6. Now to this game and the storyline that was developed middle of the week. We'll discuss that right after this on the Mountain America Credit Union Sun Devil Radio Network.
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10: We've got to execute better, wholeheartedly. We know that. We got to make sure we're doubles aren't beating doubles. You know, we've got, I think, 13 drive kills on our own. Drops, turnovers, things like that. We've got to stop getting our own way. And that starts with us being able to be disciplined and coach these guys hard and get them in a situation that is like game-like situations in practice.
2: That ought to prove once and for all that we're alive. Marcus Arroyo, ASU offensive coordinator, talking about the offense, and that brings us back to the tailgate show live at the Santan Ford Club on the east side of Mountain America Stadium, along with Ben Coleman and Kevin Turner, Jeff Munn. A reminder, we are brought to you by Tim Hovick Santan Ford, Santan 202 in Val Vista in Gilbert. We are Santan Ford, and if you had a Santan Ford like an F 150 pickup, you could drive through these puddles and make everybody wet. Wouldn't that be fun? The major news of this week in relation to fixing what's wrong with the football team came about midweek when Kenny Dillingham announced that he was giving back the play calling responsibilities to Marcus Arroyo. And Kenny's explanation was basically that he needed to get back to being the head football coach. Now, either one of you respond to this. First of all, what can we expect to see different about the offense as a result?
1: I think shots. You go back to 2024, we always knew there was going to be shots in the game. And for an offensive lineman, that feels good. It feels real good. A big play action shot, you know it's coming. We have big-time wide receivers. We also have big-time wide receivers just like we did in 2024. We do now. And you could probably argue that are they better at the jump ball than the guys that we had, Xavier Gillian and JT, because those guys were amazing. But Reed and Marion also are really big playmakers. So I think the first thing that comes to my mind is fireworks show. It's a big fireworks show. And it doesn't mean that Coach Dillingham doesn't like fireworks in his offense. But I will say that there is a similarity in their philosophies. I mean, there's a reason that Marcus Arroyo got hired here, right? There's a philosophy, and the first thing you want to do is start fast. That's going to be the biggest thing today. The first thing to do is start fast. So how do we start fast? Well, the first thing is establishing a run early and make sure that we're scoring. Not a field goal. We want to get in the end zone the very first drive.
0: Yeah, I think it's a little bit of a bold move by Kenny to make, you know, a confession to the Sun Devil Nation that you know, it really wasn't working out. And he needed to spend more time in the command and control mode and focus on strategy and really looking at the energy of the team and being able to be engaged in all three phases of the game. And he felt like he was absent in a lot of the position meetings. He was absent in the special teams meetings. And he took ownership 2 years ago of the special teams group. So I think he wanted to put his toe back in the water on the defensive side as well as special teams. And then also to help Brian Ward and some of the young defensive back coaches kind of get reacclimated. I think it's a great move. And for this reason, I think, you know, Kenny's an excitable guy. And when you're breaking in a new quarterback, you probably don't want that kind of level of excitement and exuberance, good, bad, or indifferent. And you look at Marcus Arroyo, very articulate, professorial, very, I would call him very measured. And that's kind of what you need, at least from a quarterback, a new quarterback's perspective. I think that's going to settle down Cutter Bowley a little bit more and make him feel a little bit more self-assured when he's calling plays, and then also reminding him, okay, we're taking a shot play here. Make sure he clears before you check down so that you know and you're reinforcing the emphasis and the goal of the play.
2: Yeah, it brings up a lot of interesting questions from a fan perspective. And the first one that I think of is getting it back to the offensive coordinators, the play caller. You talked about what it will do for Cutter Bowley. It gets him down to one voice. And that's not to say, you're right, obviously Kenny Dillingham and Marcus Arroyo are on the same page, otherwise Marcus Arroyo wouldn't be here. But at the same time, for a quarterback that's getting used to a new place and a new system, to just go with one guy as the voice on what to do, I think's got to help.
0: Yeah, I also like Kenny, when he doesn't have the headset on, he's able to engage and set up the officials. There's an art and science, as you know, Ben, being on the sidelines and being in those huddles. Kenny takes some of those opportunities when Marcus is on the headset talking to the quarterbacks. He's over there talking to the center judge. He's talking to the line judge. He's setting up like, hey, these guys are tugging on us, you know, downfield. I need a call. And when you start lobbying like that, you're going to get those calls. And Kenny is the mastermind at clock management. This helps him focus also on the clock and allows him to look at the entire picture versus staying focused on the minutia of leverages and play calling. So I think it allows him to speak to the offensive line group, go over and talk to the DBs, talk to the place kicker. I think it's a better move for the program, and I think it's a bold move for Kenny, and I applaud him for doing it.
1: Yeah, he's one of the most accountable coaches, head coaches that I've ever been around, but I think coaches, period. He really wants what is the best for the program. If that's me not calling plays, then that's fine. It'll be Coach Arroyo calling plays. But the biggest thing going forward, as you mentioned, he's able to work the clock. That was big in 2024 and 2025. I learned so much about clock management and how it's a science. He plays chess. He's not an emotional coach. Everything he does is he plays chess, but he also can take that insight from an offensive perspective and go to a DB like, hey, I'm going to tell you this from a quarterback perspective, that the way you're looking at the quarterback in your eyes, or the way when you're in this cover two technique, or way when you're in man coverage, this is how I would attack you. So I think you also have an opportunity for him to go the defensive side instead of overloading himself with the offensive side, because he's able to give those little keys to the defensive guys like, hey, if I was offensive coordinator, this is how I would attack you, so let's eliminate it now so we don't have to worry about it on Saturday.
2: Now, that's the offensive side of things. The defensive side has some issues as well after last week, and we'll talk about that next. As the Tailgate Show, I remember the name of this program. The Tailgate Show continues from the Santan Ford Club. I also remember where we are on the Mountain America Credit Union Sun Devil Radio Network.
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2: Back on the Tailgate Show as we are coming to you from the Santan Ford Club. On the east side of Mountain America Stadium, along with Kevin Turner and Ben Coleman, I'm Jeff Munn. A reminder that portions of today's broadcast are brought to you by Southwest Gas, fueling the moments that matter most. One other thing I wanted to point out, if you're coming to the game tonight, first of all, thanks. We appreciate it. Bring some rain gear, because as Carl Spackler once said, I don't think the heavy stuff's coming for another couple hours, and he's right. Because our meteorologists at the Sun Devil Radio Network are telling us that, yeah, there will be rain at about halftime. So plan accordingly. All right, we talked about offense from last week to this week. Now the defense. And we're going to hear from Brian Ward in a minute. But I wanted to get some thoughts, and I'm going to start with you, KT, because we didn't get a chance to talk to you after the game. Baylor receivers weren't just open last week. They were wide open, and that tells me that something wasn't right in the scheme against Baylor.
0: Yeah, the enigma was Gavin Freeman, who came into the game as the nation's leading receiver. I'm not sure why we didn't mark him, get some help over the top. He seemed to be, to your point, open over and over and over again in the intermediate zone, and I, for the life of me, I can't figure out why we didn't mark him. But there, I think there was a communication problem. We run a lot of, we're running this match coverage, which starts out as zone. It looks like zone, and then depending upon what receivers do and if they come into your area, now you're locking up man to man. And what I saw, and here's why I think there was a communication issue. I saw three or four times, Ben and Money, where the safety and the under corner were turning to each other after a first down or a touchdown, and I call it palms up. And you know what palms up is? What happened? And so I saw that happen. You know how many times I saw that happen in a breakdown last year from the sideline? I saw it happen one time, and it was at the end of the year during the Duke game. And I've seen it now 3 weeks in a row. So I got to believe there is communication. I don't know if it's because of the reconfiguration of the staff, the new players that we've introduced into the secondary, I just don't know. But I know this, that it wasn't happening when Brian Ward was overseeing the back end of the defense last year.
1: Well, KT, in the age of the transfer portal, you're always going to have new players, and that's the toughest part. That's why the offseason is so important. How connected can we get to avoid any of these issues? With Lyric Rawls being hurt tonight, now it'll be other people that have to step up, right? And I think the best part about this defense and this coaching staff is that they're going to give guys who've earned the opportunity to play, and especially with the new five-year rule, they don't care if you're a freshman, they don't care if you're a sophomore. Hey, if you can do it, if you can communicate, let's make it happen. So I'm excited to see him tonight.
2: Now, as we mentioned, Brian Ward did speak about the subject of how his defense moves forward this week.
17: We got to hit reset and not assume anything. Just assume that we're starting day one and we're reteaching everything that we've ever taught and reinforcing them even more.
2: Now, you mentioned the fact that up to this year, Brian Ward was more involved day-to-day with the secondary, Kevin. They have a new secondary safeties coach in David Gibbs, and I know Brian Ward doesn't want to automatically run to him and say, look, I'm taking the wheel. But I would guess that he might be a little bit more involved.
0: 100%. You got to believe that, especially now we're down. You know, Lyric is out now for an extended period. I think Kenny said there's a probability that he will return, but for the near term, he's out of the lineup. So I think you're going to see Boogie move into that position along with Thews. And so I'm confident that they're going to make the adjustments. And now we get a run-and-shoot team, which is a option route team. It's like playing a video game. You get four receivers, and it's up to them to decide. If I've got inside leverage, then that DB or that wide receiver is going to take a quick out. If he's got outside leverage, I'm going to run a quick slant. So it's just a cat-and-mouse game. Sometimes they'll try to cross up. You know the route that Cooper Kupp runs down on the goal line? This is what we've got to be concerned with inside the red zone, is that the outside receiver will dash in, take a hard right step with the right leg. He'll plant, and it's called an arrow back out. So what he tries to do, the wide receiver, tries to get that outside leverage corner to overcommit to that hard slant. Then he steps on the brakes, and he pivots back out parallel to the goal line. So we've got to be mindful of that from a tactical perspective. But the point is this, Jeff, getting back to simplifying the coverage scheme. So if you're having communication problems, this is a great week for us to play head up and to compress the coverage and to dictate terms rather than letting the offense come to us. So that would be my strategy against a run and shoot team. Is you want to compress the coverage, go ahead and play man and ball. And then what's the best pass defense is what? It's a pass rush. And we got to get home. We've only had like 11% of the total pass attempts. We've had pressure on the quarterback. So we got to get more pressure on the quarterback with our four-man front.
2: But Ben, you and I talked about this after the game last week. I thought the defensive line did a decent job of getting pressure on Lagway. He was just making these incredible circus throws to open receivers, throwing off his back foot, throwing against his body. It's one of those you just say, hey, look, you know, we did everything we could do.
1: He sure did, and he made incredible throws. All those back shoulder fades that he threw, if that ball's off just a little bit, I mean, we guys were there sticky. It's not like guys were getting embarrassed out there. Those were really, really, really good throws.
0: That back shoulder.
1: You're pointing
0: to
1: it right now. Exactly.
0: Oh, my goodness.
1: I mean, these are perfect balls.
0: That's incredible throw.
1: So sometimes you have to live with those things because those are 50-50 balls. Those are actually low percentage plays, and it seemed like they were able to convert on all of them.
2: And there were guys putting heat on him. So if you're getting a good pass rush and he's still able to make the throw, it's just tip your cap time.
0: 100%.
2: Yeah. So we'll see what adjustments Brian Ward makes tonight. Up next, our Devil to Devil segment, and you'll get a kick out of it. You see how I work that? Well, you don't understand yet, but you will right after this on the Mountain America Credit Union Sun Devil Radio Network.
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2: Portions of the Tailgate Show, which is the show you're listening to at the moment, are brought to you by Tim Ovick Santan Ford, Santan 202 in Val Vista and Gilbert. We are Santan Ford. We come to you live from the Santan Ford Club on the east side of Mountain America Stadium. It's time for our Devil to Devil segment, where we not only highlight a Sun Devil player, but one of our outstanding students from the Cronkite School of Telecommunications and Journalism. And Nathan Kettlehut is with us this week. I teased it a moment ago and said listeners would get a kick out of the segment, which was a very cheap way of introducing a segment with you and the Sun Devils place kicker.
23: Yeah, I mean, he Carson Smith is who I got to talk to. He's an incredible guy, very chill individual, and he knows what he needs to do every game day. That's kind of what he knows. He knows his system, he knows his process, and he knows what he needs to do when he's out in the field.
2: And what he needs to do right now is talk with Nathan in our Devil to Devil segment.
24: Another week, another Devil to Devil segment here on the Sun Devil Tailgate Show. This is Nathan Kettle alongside Sun Devil place kicker Carson Smith. Carson, coming off your strongest performance of the season, four field goals made, an extra point against Baylor. What was working for you last week against the Bears?
25: I would say the operation was just dialed in throughout the whole week of practice, so it gave us confidence for the game. And really just staying fluid throughout the game and trying to help the team in any way possible.
24: For sure. And coming in as a transfer from Austin Peay, what has been like adjusting to things here at Arizona State?
25: I would say actually made it a little easier because the people around me are very fluid with their jobs. And just being used to the different environment has been a big change, but I like it a lot and it kind of gives me some juice.
24: Yeah.
25: So.
24: That's for sure. I mean, and then now that we're in the kind of in the swing of the season, what's kind of been some things that have changed for you this season compared to last, and what's some things that have remained consistent in kind of your operation?
25: One big thing is trying to get my kickoffs back to where they were last season. Been struggling with the distance a little bit, but I feel like each week we've made improvements of getting my kickoffs closer to what they were last season.
24: And then back-to-back weeks here at home in Tempe, what has been like playing in front of the Sun Devil faithful and having that kind of less difficult travel?
25: It's been awesome. I mean, they're great, they're loud, give us juice to go out there and perform our best, and it's awesome how pretty much sells out the crowd every game, so it's great, helps us out. love it. So
24: yeah, 10 straight sellouts coming into this week against Hawaii. Obviously not the result the team wanted against Baylor last week, but how do you guys go about resetting for a week against Hawaii and the Rainbow Warriors?
25: I think just going back to like the team identities and lifers and just staying focused on the main goal and just getting back to our roots and making sure we're doing all the little things right to get back to what we can be. So,
24: Sun Devil place kicker Carson Smith joining us on this Devil to Devil segment on this week's Sun Devil tailgate show. Can you talk about your relationship with Kenny Dillingham and how that connection has grown in the last couple months?
25: Yeah, absolutely. It's grown tremendously through the last few months. He was really great to me from the minute I got here, and just we built a relationship throughout each month of knowing each other, and it was really easy to get close with all these coaches throughout camp when we're spending every day together for pretty much a month. So relationship grew tremendously, and it's been great. So,
24: and kind of to go off of that, Jack Nudo as well in the special teams room, what is that connection like with the coach staff and the rest of the players along in that special teams unit?
25: Yeah, the special teams room is crazy close. We're all really close to each other, good friends. And then me and Coach Nudo have been together for, this is our third season together and fifth year. We met each other 5 years ago at East Carolina. So we've known each other forever. So we obviously have a really good relationship, and I really like the way he coaches and how he instills confidence in all of us.
24: Always good to have that connection going on for years at a time. And can you walk through kind of what your process and preparation is from a game to game, week to week situation?
25: Yeah, I try to get in most of my heavy kicking early week, probably Tuesday, a little bit Wednesday, and then take some time off and just try to recover throughout the end of the week and try to get the body feeling right for Saturday. But yeah, I would say try to get some high pressure stuff going on Tuesday and getting in the flow for the week, and then just trying to have the best week possible so I can build that confidence for the game.
24: Definitely. And I know you're from North Carolina. What's the biggest difference between growing up in North Carolina versus being here in Arizona?
25: I would say the biggest difference is probably the landscape. It's just, I mean, it is awesome out here. Moving out here, just seeing all of, like, the rocky areas is not something you see that much in North Carolina. It's more of like green trees everywhere and green grass, but seeing all the rocks and stuff is really cool. Food's a little different out here, I feel like, and they got no sweet tea out here for the most part, but other than that, yeah, I'd say just the landscape for the most part.
24: For sure. I mean, it's crazy. It's crazy different from one coast to another. Favorite team moment off the field, outside of London or camp tea related stuff?
25: I would say my favorite team moment was doing the go-kart race. The go-kart race was so fun to me because I'm big on racing. My brother races professionally, so that just kind of in my blood, and I had a blast doing the go-kart race. And the team hike was super cool at Camp T. Just some team bonding. We all got to go up there and see some historical like stuff that they've placed over the years. So that was really cool too.
24: Yeah, final question for you. If there's one piece of advice you'd have to give your younger self, what would that be and why?
25: Just to keep working, because it's all going to work out, and stay true to what you believe and just keep working.
24: Great advice. Appreciate you, Carson, for joining me, Nathan Kettle, on this week's edition of Devil to Devil on the Sun Devil Tailgate Show. Back to you, Jeff Munn.
2: And I'll tell you, Nathan, what surprised me, and it's something you just don't think about, is that kickers do have a routine that they kind of build up to game day. I'd never thought about that before.
23: Yeah, exactly. I mean, it's a whole week process for just like any athlete on the team and just special team units. Sometimes it's on the back burner, but again, Carson, great guy, and obviously he's done amazing with ASU so far this year.
2: Got any family listening?
23: Yeah, I got mom and dad.
2: Okay.
4: Hey, mom.
23: Shout out to them,
2: mom and dad. Come on.
23: Hey, everybody at home.
2: Yeah, there you go. Nathan, great job.
23: Thank you.
2: By the way, there is sweet tea available in Arizona. It's at your local Circle K store.
4: Oh, wow.
2: In Arizona brand sweet tea. 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I can't recommend this drink highly enough because I'm addicted to it. And so next time you're at Circle K, either get the sweet tea or the sparkling patriotic punch. And now that we've gotten a little bit silly, why don't we keep it going with the wheel of football? It's waiting outside. So somebody wheel it in, pardon the pun, and we'll pick some football games next on the Mountain America Credit Union Sun Devil Radio Network.
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2: 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We'll get to Wheel of Football in a second. I want to touch on a couple of games in the Big 12 yesterday and today. And last night, I watched most of BYU's 24-10 win over Iowa State, and I wasn't all that impressed with BYU. That game should have been put out of reach somewhere in the third quarter, and they just let Iowa State hang around, and they came awfully close to making it way more interesting than it needed to be. And I'm not saying that BYU's overrated, but they better be focused next week.
1: No doubt, but I would say one thing about BYU is that BYU has always finished games. Even we played them. We had them 21-0 at halftime. We played them in 2024. They have always finished games, and I think that's a culture thing too. BYU was my first offer. Kalani Sitake was a great coach, you know, great person. So I think I always give a lot of credit to BYU because at the end of the day, you know that they'll finish that game no matter what it is.
0: Yeah, they don't beat themselves. They make very few MAs, not a lot of penalties, so... You know, you've got older players there, a lot more mature, and they physically control the line of scrimmage time and time again because they're 24, 25 years old because of the ability to go on these Mormon missions. So it's a lot different when you've got a 24-year-old offensive lineman, you know, taking on a three-tech 19-year-old kid, you know, 2 years out of high school.
2: Quick thought from both of you about a game earlier today, Houston, and I watched College Game Day, and Kirk Herbstreit said Kansas State was going to beat them. The Cougars walked into Manhattan and beat Kansas State 35-16. When they talk about contenders in the Big 12, nobody ever says anything about Houston.
0: Yeah, and even their fans, because nobody shows up at their games. It's the most bizarre thing I've seen in college football in the last 2 years. They've got a great stadium, and for some reason, they can't get people to show up to their games. And Connor Wigman is playing just lights out right now. I'm really impressed. Obviously, last year when we saw him live and in color, he was pretty impressive.
2: Yeah. And obviously, they're going to keep rolling right along, I'm sure. Their one loss was to Texas Tech. All right. By our contract with the wheel, we can't wait any longer. It gets its certain allotted time. Max Brown is back at Sun Devil Radio Network World Headquarters, and that's where the wheel is located. Max, are you ready to get this started?
9: The famous wheel is spinning your way.
2: I would take that as yes.
11: Yes, sir. Me and the wheel are all ready to go.
2: All right, if you are ready, is Sean Crespin with us?
12: I am always here, Mike.
0: Oh, Shawnee
2: well,
0: Sean.
2: That's true, but that's another story for another day. Let's go ahead and spin the wheel, Max.
11: All right, gentlemen, spin time it. For everybody's favorite segment, the Wheel of Football. And today's
2: wherever
11: first
2: the wheel
11: game.
2: Lands,
0: give me something
2: pick
0: good.
2: That
0: give
2: game.
0: Me something good.
11: This is Kansas versus Utah.
2: Now, I just a what I'm, what's the word I'm looking for? A disclaimer. Thank you. I'm old. This game has already started, so no cheating.
12: Okay.
2: Go ahead. Well, I will start with Kevin.
0: All right. It's a quarterback-driven industry. Devin Dampier, 70% passer. This game is at Rice-Eccles. 9 touchdowns against 1 interception going against Isaiah Marshall. Good quarterback, crafty, but nowhere in the same hemisphere as Dampier. And Marshall's operating about 54% season to date, so I'm going with the quarterback and the hot hand, and I'm going Rice-Eccles, the place will be rocking tonight.
1: Well, I think Utah feels a little bit disrespected, especially
2: they're another
1: after,
2: one nobody talks about.
1: Yeah, Coach Whittingham left, right, exactly. So I think Morgan Scalley has something to prove. They're only allowing 10 points, which is 6th in the nation, and then under 50% of their passes, that's number one in the nation, are getting completed. I think, you know, defense wins championships, and Morgan Scalley feels very disrespected. Nobody gets anything on that defense. I got Utah.
2: Sean Crespin?
12: You know what you can't do if you're Kansas? You can't. You absolutely cannot spot Utah 14 points in the first quarter. Like you just can't do that.
1: I thought we said we weren't cheating. Right, I thought we said we weren't cheating. First of all, revoke the badges, and he's fired.
12: Yeah, listen, I don't know what you guys are talking about. I think all of us would have gone Utah in this game, no matter what, coming into it. Come on, 12th ranked Utah.
1: Yeah, after
12: Kansas,
1: 14-0.
12: Sure we would have. All of us would have gone Utah.
2: How is that TV working up there?
12: Who's taking Kansas in this game?
2: How is that TV working up there?
12: I can't believe we should have removed that from the wheel before we even spun the darn
2: thing.
1: Well, I'm not doing that. The Desmond Howard.
2: I'm not doing that. Because of the threat of inclement weather in Salt Lake City. By the way, you notice we didn't do that.
12: What's that?
2: We'll play through rain. It doesn't matter.
1: Who will play through rain? That's why I tore my tricep,
2: Arizona
1: money.
2: State.
1: That's why I tore my
2: but
1: tricep.
2: But Utah would.
1: See, I thought I was going to play through rain.
2: Oh, okay.
1: My
2: well,
1: tricep had other. It's okay. Yeah, a little sensitive on that one.
2: Max, hurry. Spin the wheel before I get into any more trouble.
11: Greatest segment on earth, gentlemen.
2: Thank you.
11: Let's see where the wheel lands this time.
2: Never duplicated.
11: All right. Next up, we got Boise and Fresno.
2: Ah. Pac-12 battle.
1: Pac-12. I missed the
12: Pac-12. Did you guys watch any of the games last night and you see the Pac-12 logo on it? And it's you know, Utah State.
2: Washington State and Utah State.
12: Yeah, it's just
2: nothing
12: bizarre.
2: Nothing says Pac-12 football like Washington.
12: It's kind of fun to have the conference back, though.
2: It is.
12: If I'm being honest.
2: It is, and I'm happy for the people at the conference office.
12: Absolutely.
2: Kevin.
0: You know, I've always had, for some reason, I played the same time Jeff Tedford did in Southern California. Was always a big fan.
1: Wow, so 1964.
0: I became
2: late 70s.
0: Yes.
1: Wow.
0: Yeah,
12: what was that like, Kevin, with the leather helmets and stuff?
0: It was 54. Ben.
2: Jeff, a face mask.
0: 54.
2: Sorry.
0: Get your math correct.
1: Sorry about that.
0: So I always pull for the Valley, but I just think Boise State's going to have too much firepower. But I do pull for our former Sun Devils from time to time, especially guys that weren't going to play here where we've kind of opened up opportunities and they are playing and showing out, and Kavion Thunderbird fits that profile, and so I always pull for those guys. I'm pulling for Fresno, but I like Boise State in this one.
1: Well, I think I got to go with you. Dylan Riley, 6 yards a carry. All that means is that my offensive line is whooping tail. 685 yards on the year, 34 points per game. I think that they haven't let up on any team. I think tonight Fresno State will put up a good battle. I know Coach T formerly coached over there, and they were good. I think their identity is perfect. But in this game, I got Boise State.
12: Yeah, 685 yards, 5 touchdowns already on the year as well. Boise State, I think this is similar to that Utah game. I think we all more than likely landing on Boise State. So, yeah, I'll take Boise as well.
2: Yeah, but that one's not on TV yet. So, all right, we got time for one more spin, Max.
11: All right, one more. Let's do it, gentlemen.
1: The wheel's on the bus.
12: Uh-oh.
3: Okay, malfunction. The wheel went haywire, but the wheel has spoken.
1: Fired.
3: We'll blame the mechanic who works on the wheel. But
1: which is you.
3: The wheel said Dodgers and Brewers.
0: We're going baseball.
2: Baseball.
0: Dodgers
2: and Brewers. I mean, ball is ball, right? Did it specify game one or the whole series?
3: I believe it's game one.
12: Okay. Tomorrow.
3: You game can say one. The whole series
12: tomorrow.
3: It's
12: tomorrow. Yeah, that's, game's tomorrow. The wheel jumped to tomorrow. That's wild. Okay. Go ahead, Ben.
1: Well, I think, you know, everybody complains about the Dodgers and what's going on with the cap space, and people are deferring their money until Jesus comes back. Well, I'll tell you this, though. I will take the Dodgers, and if you have a problem with the money, I guess find some more. I got Dodgers all the way.
0: Well, full disclaimer, my dad was in the Dodger organization for 7 years, so I've always been a Dodger fan, although we were Angel season ticket holders, so that's a little bit of an
1: enigma. So you're Orange County guy, Anaheim, California, and then you're going to go for the Dodgers.
0: The commute's a little different going to Dodger Stadium from Seal Beach. But in any event, you look at in the playoffs, you look at who hits the bombs and who has the best pitching. The Dodgers are almost 2-1 hitting home runs versus the Brewers, so I'm going Dodgers to win the series. But I'm not sure about winning the overall World Series and three-peating.
12: That's not what the wheel asked.
0: I had some questions.
2: Just game one.
12: The wheel asked about game
1: He's
12: one.
1: He's supposed to be an Angels one. Fan anyways.
0: I'm going.
2: You're facing Mizorowski tomorrow.
0: It's Dodgers.
2: All Ooh. Right. Mr. Crestman?
12: Everybody in the booth wants to be a part of this segment now, Mon. It's sweeping the nation right
2: Who
12: now.
2: Who else
12: right?
2: has won?
12: Evan Reiser's sitting right next to me, and he says the Dodgers might get no hit by Miz tomorrow. So that's what he said. That's Evan Reiser. And because I'm trailing in our pick'em contest so far this year, and you all both win Dodgers, go ahead and give me the Brew Crew tomorrow. Give me the Brew
2: right.
12: Crew tomorrow. I got to make up some points here. I'll ride with Evan.
1: He's never even been to Milwaukee.
12: I
2: have.
12: A long time ago, I used to run the music at the spring training for the Milwaukee Brewers back in like the late 90s.
2: I have. They have one of the great chili places downtown called Real Chili.
1: Real Chili.
2: And it's like
1: what is fake
2: Skyline.
1: Chili is my question.
2: Well, it's like Skyline. They put chili on top of spaghetti, and it's so filling, they have a policy. You can have seconds for free, but nobody ever asks for seconds until...
12: Until Mun showed up.
1: Until the money ball.
2: Leo Gilmartin and I on a D-backs trip walked in there and just stunned the entire staff when we said, can we have some more?
1: Upset alert.
2: And they're still in business. So there you go. We're going to talk a little bit about the keys to victory in our OTB with KT and Ben segment. And it's next on the Mountain America Credit Union Sun Devil Radio Network.
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2: 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This program being the Tailgate Show, along with Kevin Turner and Ben Coleman. I'm Jeff Munn. It's time for our OTV Onward to Victory segment with KT and Ben. And basically, we're looking at keys to victory tonight over Hawaii. We opened this program by talking about just how essential it is to get the taste of last week out of the collective mouths of everybody in Sun Devil Nation. So how do they go about doing it, Ben?
1: Well, I'll jump out there first. We have to strike first. That's the first thing. Playing from behind limits the playbook. So we have Marcus Arroyo back calling plays. His identity is

0: Hey, start fast. So give me your sequencing. What's your play call in your first? What's that script look like for you to start fast?
1: We're going inside zone. I want to go right at it because it should be very simple. Our offensive linemen should be able to move their defensive linemen because we have better players. It's literally that simple.
0: So I would agree. So my key to victory is, I say, they got a lighter box. When you look at their defensive line, 245, 280, 300, 255. So you've got a strength and a weight advantage, so you got to move people around. And how do you get your quarterback going? You run downhill, then you get the play action
1: big
0: going.
1: Big shots.
0: But before all of that starts, I think the key to this game tonight, we got to come in with an attitude. We got to come in with an edge. And we have to have a relentless effort. I want to see the 12 guys, the 11 guys, all the substitution patterns. I want to see who balls out to the echo of the whistle on every single play. Who brings that relentless effort? Who's accountable? Who does their 111th? That's what I want to see tonight. I want to see an attitude and an edge, and then I want to see us compress on defense and play man and bring a lot of pressure. Bring some exotic blitz. We haven't seen a whole lot of blitzes. Now, Brian Ward doesn't blitz a lot, but tonight would be a good night to start that.
2: I've got about a minute before we got to get to another break, and I'm going to change direction just slightly. You've mentioned the fact, both of you have, that Hawaii runs the run and shoot, which was prevalent late 80s, early 90s with Mouse Davis. But we haven't seen a lot of it around college football the last 10, 20 years because of offenses like the air raid that the late Mike Leach introduced and the way Chip Kelly ran things at Oregon. Either one of you can take this. Isn't the run and shoot kind of the forerunner of the air raid? I mean, is that where the air raid's roots are?
0: It really started in the Southern California junior college system. That is where the R&D lab is for a lot of things that you see, the innovations happen in the Southern California JUCO. It started with a guy by the name of Bill Cunity and John Featherstone at El Camino, and then down at Saddleback College. And then a guy by the name of Roger Theater and Mouse Davis took it, and they made it popular because it was available on TV and we could all see it. And remember, Jim Kelly and Jack Pardee took Mouse Davis with them to the Houston Gamblers, so the rest of the world got to see it on a larger scale, on a national scale, and that really set Jim Kelly up for his career in the NFL and the Buffalo Bills, the old K-gun.
2: Mm-hmm. I'm going to take some time away from you, Ben. I'm sorry to do
0: Arizona
2: this.
0: Wranglers.
2: Because you remember the story I've told. When George Allen was here with the Wranglers in 1984 in the USFL, Houston was going wild with the run and shoot. The Wranglers had to go to Houston to play the Houston Gamblers in a playoff game. And the week of that game, George Allen, who was a defensive mastermind, placed a call to one of his old friends, Al Davis, and said, how would you go after this offense? And he said, George, you got to bring the pressure up the middle. And so they did. They pressured up the middle, forced Jim Kelly to move a bit to his left and his right, and they held the Gamblers to 14 points and won. There's your story.
0: Aren't you
2: glad I took that time away from you?
1: I sure am, because I learned something. You learn something every day.
0: I don't want to steal his thunder, but he's going to get into it because he started his high school career in the run and shoot. And I don't want to spoil it, but pay attention to the countdown
2: and
0: kickoff because he'll give you a real deep dive into the run and shoot.
2: That is a tease.
0: Is that what they call it in the business? All right.
2: Yeah, that's what they call
0: it. Stay tuned.
2: You know what else they do in the business? They also, Max, get ready. They also pause 10 seconds for station identification. 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
0: Rams.
2: And we will be back with more of our tailgate show after we hear more from Kevin about Jack Pardee on the Mountain America Credit Union. 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
7: Back we go to the Tailgate Show, along with Kevin Turner and Ben Coleman, Jeff Munn. We come to you from the Santan Ford Club on the east side of Sun Devil Stadium. I know where we are. 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Kenny Dillingham immediately said after the game, "Everybody, calm down. He's the quarterback. That's it. No debate." And we alluded to this with the change in who will be play calling tonight, going back to Marcus Arroyo. But there are some basic things that whoever's calling the plays that Cutter Bowley obviously needs to get better at.
8: Yeah, I think first thing is that the plays are the plays. It's all about the players. I think, how can we help Cutter Bowley out? Yes, we always talk about the run. Everybody's going to say, yes, the first thing we can do is establish the run, and that'll make everything and make life easier. But I think there's a bigger communication part that KT was talking about earlier. Can we get on the same page? Let's not make life hard tonight. Let's just get on the same page, and then let's just play catch. We're going to run the ball because our blockers are better than their defensive line, or they're supposed to be, right? That's the first thing. And then we have great wide receivers that we recruited in the portal. Let's just get them the ball in space, and then let's take our shots, our one-on-one matchups. Baylor did a good job of their one-on-one matchups. Let's give them, Hawaii a little bit of taste of that today.
7: Now, let me just jump in with some, KT, and I'll let you react to it. When Marcus Arroyo was calling the plays, I noticed there were a few more wide receiver screens than maybe we've seen this year. Am I wrong about that?
9: No, you're absolutely correct. I mean, all you have to do is look at Omari and Miller's stats, and it's glaringly obvious that we've been throwing a lot of perimeter screens. And what was interesting that Dave Aranda last week said one of the things that he spoke about in his press conference was he was surprised that Arizona State was using Omari and Miller in the slot to the boundary side. Well, guess what happened last week? Omarion Miller was on the wide side out by himself, and look what happened. He ran that sluggo route wide open. He's got elite top-end speed. He gives you a nice little shimmy and a shake. He's got a nice double move. He's got some of the softest hands. So we need to use him as our second or first option for those deep, as Ben alluded to earlier, taking more shot plays, not just with Reed Harris, but also with Omarion Miller. The other guy, Corey Butler, he flashed last week. Remember, Corey Butler, number nine, he's about 5'9", about a 165. He runs a 10 500 meter. He's the fastest guy on the field. He flashed last week. I don't know if you guys remember seeing him. He caught a couple of balls, and he took off down the far sideline. So I'd like to see us implement a little bit more Corey Butler into the game plan on some deep shots.
8: Well, I think it won't be a lack of creativity. Coach Arroyo is a great coach. There's a lot of creative things. And I think playing for Coach Arroyo and Coach Dillingham, it's just fun. It's fun in the offense. It's exciting. When you talk about take shots, I mentioned the fireworks earlier. He puts guys in position to make plays. I'm not trying to scheme everybody up so that it's nice and easy. No, it's not going to be as easy as we think it is. It's going to be hard plays. Those guys have scholarships and can get paid over there as well, right? But the good thing about it is that when the coach allows the players, they trust the players to make plays, it's a lot of fun in that offense.
9: But it's okay to throw the ball in the dirt. It's okay to dirt it.
8: Right.
9: There was a situation last week where, you know, Jeff and Tim were having a discussion about it, and I recall saying, you know what, that's better than taking a sack, and it's certainly better than throwing to what? A question mark. You never want to throw to a question mark. And if he climbs the pocket, you know this, Ben, as an offensive lineman, it's harder to protect the deeper your quarterback gets. So go ahead and climb into the pocket with his size and arm angle. He's got a definite advantage. So go ahead and get more comfortable climbing into the pocket versus retreating and then trying to get outside the pocket. He's a better pocket passer than he is out on the perimeter.
8: Well, I'll tell you this, Money. That's how you know that a quarterback is comfortable. How does he navigate the pocket? Even last week, we saw DJ Lagway. He was all good in the pocket. He was comfortable. How do you move in the pocket? If you feel good and you're calm under chaos and you're like, hold on, that quarterback is a little bit too comfortable. So let's get Cutter comfortable tonight. Let him navigate the pocket. A few pressures come, not a big deal. Navigate it, boom, play catch.
7: Well, instead of throwing to a question mark, I'm going to throw to a break because ASU Athletic Director Graham Rossini will be with us next on the Mountain American Credit Union Sun Devil Radio Network.
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7: We are brought to you in part by Tim Holvig, Santan Ford, Santan 202 in Val Vista and Gilbert. We are Santan Ford. This program emanates from the Santan Ford Club on the east side of Mountain America Stadium. And this program is the Sun Devil Tailgate Show, along with Ken, what is your name? Kevin Turner, Ben Coleman. Boy, it's tough getting old. I'm Jeff Munn, and we're joined by ASU Athletic Director Graham Rossini. And Graham's here a little later than usual, but for a very good reason, because you must have seen a whale of a hockey game.
17: Yeah, a big overtime win. Just got over here from Mullet. Emotional win, emotional time for the program, but really proud of these guys for pulling that one out. That was a huge win.
7: 5-4 was the final over Holy Cross, and so they get a split of the weekend. We were just talking off air about the amount of teams in hockey, and it got me to thinking, how much is an athletic director involved in scheduling? Do you leave that to the coaches?
17: Yeah, for the most part. I mean, it depends on the sport, really. It depends on the opportunity. This was a unique weekend where our hockey schedule is usually 3 or 4 years out in advance. Football, we got in January. And so kind of the navigation of home hockey game on a home football game, we wanted to make sure that we offset the time a little bit, knowing that, you know, there's a lot of interest in hockey that continues to be very popular here, but making sure that as folks are coming in for football, we can be manageable or mindful of the traffic and all the coordination. We'll have that the next time they're back against Denver in early November. It's the same weekend we play Colorado. So we broke up the hockey series from a Friday, Saturday to a Friday, Sunday. And so, you know, the scheduling gets involved when it's a particular matchup or when we have a lot of overlapping activity at the same time. But for the most part, the coaches will design their schedules and we'll have input where and when it makes sense.
7: Let me just follow up with something that pertains to tonight. Tempe is staging its Oktoberfest, and we gave out the info about the traffic restrictions. When those events come up, obviously your department is in communication months in advance with the city of Tempe.
17: Yeah, I mean, it's a busy time of year. Again, the Valley is a destination. People are here for more than just sports, and we're lucky in the city of Tempe where there's a lot of great activity. Tempe Beach Park is the host of so many good events year-round, and Oktoberfest tonight. And so, you know, Mayor Woods does a great job with his city council, with his leadership team, coordinating with our university team, whether that's police department, streets and transportation, athletic operations and facilities, to make sure that we're always in communication in terms of the events and trying to coordinate that and make it as simple as possible for folks to move around.
9: Graham, I've got a question about, since we're on this scheduling thing. I looked at the athletic schedule, and my head kind of blows up here thinking about volleyball, and then you've got men's golf in Utah, and the football tonight, and women's tennis in San Diego, and then volleyball again, and cross country at A&M, hockey. How do you manage and track and trace the performance and all the things that go on and where the resources need to be allocated? And do you get a kind of a post-mortem report from some of your colleagues that oversee some of those sports? How does that kind of filter up to you?
17: Yeah, there's a lot of activity. 26 sports. We have the most in the Big 12. And so at any given point, there's a lot of sports underway. This weekend in particular, last night, we had volleyball and hockey at the same time. We had hockey and football today. Tomorrow, we've got soccer and volleyball. And so those are just the home games. And you mentioned the teams that are on the road traveling and their season's underway. And so just the need to be in constant communication. And we've got a great leadership team, a great group of sport administrators, a great group of directors of operations or sports information directors that are always with the teams at any given point. And so communication is key. We try to be as planful as we can on the front end, knowing that there's a lot of people all over the country at any given one point. And information is the most important thing that we continue to be tracking. And so always in communication, you know, we'll usually get together Mondays and kind of look ahead at the week and make sure that we're understanding the scheduling dynamics, understanding the opportunities, understanding where we may be hosting partners, donors, fans, et cetera, and try to be as mindful of how we can coordinate that as best we can.
9: How much contingency planning goes into that weekly process? Like, hey, we've got to have a backup plan in the event that, oh, we've got these hurricanes bubbling up. We've got one coming up, you know, through the Gulf. We've got one in the Southeast. Yep. And so I think weather and some of that stuff has to factor into it.
17: Yeah, and within every department, within the overall athletic department, there's a lot of those daily coordinations that happen where, again, Mike Chismar and his team at AOF, you know, tracking the weather this weekend is Monday the forecast looks one way, then as you get to Friday morning, it starts to look like it's going to be a little bit more something that we need to be mindful of. And so, again, just information as we have it, making the most planful decision we can at any given moment in time, and then reserving the ability to kind of read and react to the situation as it presents itself.
8: When you talk about forecasts, you had an original vision, I'm sure, when you took this job at Arizona State. How does that original vision compare to what it is now, the state of Arizona State athletics?
17: I think the benefit 2+ years in is just the benefit of perspective and kind of understanding what the cadence of the year is going to be like, understanding that there's a cycle to it, understanding where to really protect time and energy, but also recognizing that this job's never done. I mean, we're going to be constantly going, constantly trying to advance. We're all under construction in a way, too, and so we're all growing within our roles. We're all growing and trying to take advantage of the opportunities as they present themselves. And so there's strategy and planning, and then there's the reality of adapting to the situations as they present themselves. And that could be a hot team. That could be a team that needs to get it on track. That could be an idea that we thought would be the greatest thing since sliced bread, and then maybe it didn't land that way.
8: Right.
17: We need to go back to the drawing board and learn from the experience to be more planful and mindful moving forward. But the longer we're in it, the more ability that we have to really draw upon our own lived experience, the team that's kind of come on since we joined the Big 12 and since it was a leadership transition. And so, again, I think every now and then you want to kind of take stock of where we are and where we're moving the needle. We've had a lot of events this week. We opened up the Center for Olympic Studies with W.B. Carey. We had our Sun Devil Athletic Hall of Fame ceremonies last night. And those are great moments to kind of stop and point out. 9 Big 12 titles in 2 years, the most we've had in a two-year span, the academic progress that our athletes are having with 170 graduates, 140 of them with a 4.0 GPA, a departmental GPA of a 3.47, Olympians, Big 12 Players of the Year, national champions, all the accolades that our athletes and coaches are earning. And so every now and then you want to stop and kind of take stock of where we're at, but then get back to the drawing board understanding that there's so much opportunity in front of us. And I think we're all restless and competitive trying to figure out how do we take advantage of the doors that we're starting to open.
9: 93% graduation success rate. I look at the football program. We've got 11 players on the 2026 team that have already earned their undergraduate degrees. That's unbelievable.
17: A record for Barrett Honor Scholars as well.
9: Ooh.
17: Under Coach Dillingham. And so again, you know, student athlete, we're not willing to compromise that concept of student athlete. I talk about this every chance I get, that the world wants to professionalize college athletics. We're not about that. We're about talent development. We're about 640 plus athletes that picked us. Our responsibility is to prepare them for life after sport. Our responsibility is to get them a degree completed, to get them aware of their surroundings, to let them build a network and prepare for beginning a career, leading an organization, being a community advocate, all these different things that can happen while they win, while they compete at a high level, while they get to represent a place that's special as ASU. And so we want to sophisticate how a college athletic department is run. We do not want to professionalize college athletics. We want to focus on talent development every single day.
9: And if you do it right, you get guys like Ben Coleman with 2 degrees and
8: two?
9: Headset on.
8: I got 3, KT, so you don't do your research on this thing, man. Come on, man.
7: 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We're going to keep Graham for a couple more minutes in our final segment, and we're going to focus in on the Hall of Fame induction. We'll do that right after this on the Mountain America Credit Union Sun Devil Radio Network.
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7: Back on Diners, Drive-Ins, and Dives. I had control of the show about 5:02, and then that was the end of it. This is the tailgate show, along with Guy Fieri and Ben Coleman, Jeff Hunt at the Sandtown Ford Club on the east side of Sun Devil Stadium. If you want to know about sub sandwiches, KT's your guy. And we're joined again by ASU Athletic Director Graham Rossini. This is Hall of Fame weekend. And what's great about the Hall of Fame, I mean, it's basic to say, but it celebrates all of Arizona State's varsity sports. And just as an example, it means a lot to both of my kids. They can come down here and see their aunt's name up on the wall in the Hall of Fame. And she played softball. So this is a great weekend to celebrate everything that's great about ASU athletics.
17: Yeah, I mean, it's special. Anytime you're welcoming letter winners into an athletic department Hall of Fame, that's a fun thing to do, and we take that process very seriously. There's well-established criteria that we've held to. There's a great process with a number of people in the athletic department, a number of people that are close to the department that can weigh in, and we have some pretty ferocious debates about who deserves that. And when you think about the thousands of athletes that have ever played here at ASU at any given point in time, less than 350 of them become Hall of Famers. That's less than 2% of the overall athletic population. And so this is a rarefied situation for these five that are going in this weekend. And it was special yesterday. We had a private luncheon with the inductees and their family. Last night we had a great reception downtown Tempe at the Westin Hotel. And at halftime today, we'll present them with their plaques and their Hall of Fame rings and make them immortal.
7: You know, I guess you can say it's a great thing about athletics at Arizona State. You do have this kind of difficult decision to make, who gets in, who doesn't get in. And obviously, there's no shelf life. It's anybody that didn't get in this year will certainly be up for inclusion next year.
17: Yeah, no doubt. And we've been trying to make sure that we haven't missed people from some of the earlier eras. We really challenged ourselves to go back and look at the 60s, 70s, 80s. And I think we're getting closer to getting everybody caught up that would be deserving. And now we're into the 90s and 2000s in many ways. And it's been a fun weekend. You know, we've got Andrew Beinbrink from baseball going in. Andrew was a part of the 1997, 98 teams. I was in high school at that point, really watching these guys compete for a chance to go to Omaha in 97, heartbreaker in the regional, get there in 98, finish national runner-up. And so, you know, one of our still to this day a statistical leader in maybe five or six categories in baseball. And so that one is especially special to watch Andrew going in as somebody that in many ways was a reason I wanted to come to ASU and everything that's happened since. But we've got five very deserving inductees here. Thomas Weber from football will be representing. I know he's got a number of teammates here as well. And so can't wait to get to halftime and celebrate with them again.
9: All great, and it's cool to see Thomas Weber, a kicker, get into our Hall of Fame. I've got a quick question. I saw a tidbit on my ESPN feed, and it looks like the College Football Playoff Committee has extended their discussions because the exclusive negotiating agreement to expand to 24 expired on Friday with ESPN as being the sole negotiator. My question to you from a business standpoint, why would they just let it expire and open it up to Fox and Prime and NBC and CBS and and TNT, why would they just limit it to one bidder for those college football playoff media rights?
17: Well, the way I understand it, we were in Dallas earlier this week for Big 12 AD meetings. We were together with the ADs and the commissioner. The presidents and chancellors were there as well. And again, this topic has been really well debated over the last couple of years. And ESPN's been such a great media rights partner. I think the idea was, we're not ready to make a determination if this is the pathway forward. We need to really kind of collect more information, really have more planful conversations before it does open back up. And so a lot of it is out of respect for the relationship that exists between ESPN and the college football playoff. But at the same time, really understanding dynamics, because if you do go to expand to 24, what does that mean for conference championships? What does that mean for how you schedule? What does that mean for some of the other opportunities around the sport, particularly early in the season? And I think it's important to get that right. And so if that meant hitting a pause button, getting a chance to collect more information, having more thoughtful discussion on the topic, I think everybody's on board with kind of understanding what that would look like.
8: Well, I got a good question for you. We're talking about the Hall of Fame, and I played with a very interesting guy, you know, short, squatty body. Mm-hmm. So what is the process for my good old friend Cam and maybe some potential Hall of Fame love? Does he have to wait? Is it like the Pro Football Hall of Fame? He got to wait a couple of years. What's that process like?
17: Yeah, there's a 10-year period. So at some point, we want to, you know, get a little bit of distance away from the time that they were here. But, you know, there's All-American, there's All-Conference, there's National Champion, College Football Playoff would obviously be a consideration. I think Cam did a lot to give himself a very strong candidacy as we get closer to it. And there's been a few exceptions. We have one this year, Hannah Henry, who's a member of our triathlon program. She was tragically killed this past April, and she was here, you know, as recently as 2017, 2018. And so wanted to make sure that we could recognize her this weekend. That's somebody that we would not be willing to wait 10 years to put in. And so that was a discussion that we had in our Hall of Fame committee. But there are exceptions to the rule, obviously. But back to Mr. Scatabu, I think he's going to be in pretty good shape here at some point coming
8: up. I love it.
7: And I would definitely say that when he's on the ballot, he's got a pretty good chance. Graham, I appreciate you coming over, especially considering that you were coming right over from hockey a little bit late. Busy day tomorrow with volleyball and soccer. So
17: big one, yeah.
7: Like you said, it never stops.
17: That's okay. We got a chance at noon tomorrow. Really big Big 12 matchup for soccer versus Houston. If you're in town, that's a great one to be at. And then massive, massive matchup for volleyball at 2 o'clock. Number 9 TCU, number 11 ASU. This could really be a big determination for what the Big 12 championship looks like. Big win against ranked Colorado last night. We want to carry that momentum into a big game against TCU tomorrow.
7: And then Thursday, who's in town?
17: Yeah, Arizona. And by the
7: that
17: way,
7: school down south.
17: Triathlon this morning took down number 1 U of A on the road. So
7: we've
17: got some momentum there, and the Territorial Cup is alive and well.
7: Outstanding. Graham, thanks very much for stopping by.
17: Thanks, guys. Let's go Devils.
9: Thank you.
7: ASU Athletic Director Graham Rossini with us. Just a couple of things before we get out of here and give way to countdown to kickoff at 6:30. We talked earlier about how the run and shoot was defended way back in the day. I still think that there's some merit to that, to make the quarterback move a little bit, because it's the run and shoot is basically designed to be 1-2-3, get rid of it. If you make it, that quarterback wait an extra 2 seconds, then he can't do all the things he wants to do, right?
8: Well, yeah, but no doubt. I will say one thing. Coach T used to always tell us, activity is not accomplishment. Just because you're out there, what do I mean by that? 45 pass attempts, but the average of only 6 yards. So 45 pass attempts a game for Hawaii, but the average of only being 6 yards. That means that, yes, it's a lot of passes. It's a lot of things going on, but it's not too much accomplishment there.
9: The key is like Noah Fifita at U of A, he's 5'9". Alejandro is 5 foot, maybe 10-ish from Bishop Gorman High School. And if you can keep him in the – I call it keep him in the cage. They're very effective. Fifita and the smaller quarterbacks are very effective getting outside on the perimeter. So that's why – and you'll hear it from Jeff – is you've really got to compress the edges on the outside and keep him in the cage.
8: Well, I like that, KT, because people forget when you have a smaller quarterback, and we don't have a smaller quarterback, but you do have a shorter quarterback, those lanes. We've seen the cool videos, and you're trying to figure out – you have these big offensive linemen in front of you, and you try to understand, well, how come you didn't see the linebacker sitting there? It's because he did not see him sitting there. That's how he didn't see him.
7: Exactly. Now, before we let you go down to the sideline, you want to tell us again about the Turkey Delight at –
9: Well, I mean,
8: yeah, what's your order, man?
9: Like, Graham was just, you know, he delivered a chart-breaking, you know, headline that
7: we're not breaking that news.
9: No, the chuck box might be going away, so that got us into this discussion about favorite places to eat, and he brought up a place that I used to go to, and Alan Kochansky, my roommate, who you know, who you spent time with in the press box, a pitcher that turned into a PA, that turned into a long snapper, kind of a circuitous route to a varsity letter here at Arizona State. But nonetheless, he used to tell me, I'll fly if you buy. So
7: I would buy 10 seconds, KT.
9: I would do the 2-for-1.
1: Seven.
9: Al would go run. He was the original DoorDash back to our dormitory at PV West.
1: Yeah, I love it.
7: There you go. I just wanted to get that all cleared up. But now we get ready for countdown to kickoff as the entire Sun Devil Radio Network, all 13 stations strong, Arizona's largest college radio network. 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And we'll continue to preview this matchup with Hawaii. 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Countdown to kickoffs coming up next on the Mountain America Credit Union Sun Devil Radio Network.
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3: 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This is the Gila River Resorts and Casinos countdown to kickoff. 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
7: Hi, everybody. Welcome to tonight's edition of Countdown to Kickoff. Tonight, from Arizona's iconic football venue, Frank Cush Field at Mountain America Stadium in Tempe, it's the Sun Devils and the Warriors of the University of Hawaii. Along with the voice of the Sun Devils, Tim Healy, Jeff Van Raphorst, Kevin Turner, Ben Coleman, our producer-engineer Sean Crespin, and our technical director Max Brown, Jeff Munn at the Santan Ford Club in the east side of Mountain America Stadium. Arizona State steps out of conference play, takes on Hawaii, obviously looking to atone for a rough week last week against Baylor. And as we set the table for this one, which is brought to you by Oregano's, we welcome in the voice of the Sun Devils, Tim Healy. And it goes without saying, Tim, this team just wants to play better football tonight.
23: Yeah, much better football. And the record book is on their side, money, over at least over the last 2 years. Kenny Dillingham's Arizona State teams have shown admirable resiliency since 2024. The Sun Devils are 6-1 in games following a loss, and actually undefeated in the regular season in such games. The only time the Sun Devils have lost two in a row the last 2 years was last year when they got beat in the finale here, the home finale, the regular season finale against Arizona, and then dropped the Sun Bowl game to Duke. But other than that, they have managed to win every time after a loss since 2024, most notably last October when 1 week after getting drubbed at Utah 42-10, ASU rose up and took down undefeated Texas Tech here 26-22 the week after, and by far and away the most memorable win of 2025. So history is on their side, but you know, you got to do a lot more than rely on history. You simply have to play better. And Coach Brian Ward on defense said this week he literally was going back to the drawing board to square one and just going back to all the basics and assuming nothing and paying close attention to details. Those were his points of emphasis with his group. And, of course, I'm sure you'll probably be talking about it over the next hour and already have, but the change in play calling on offense with Kenny relinquishing those duties to returning them, if you will, to offensive coordinator Marcus Arroyo. It'll be interesting to see the impact that has on the offense tonight.
8: Well, Mr. Healy, it seems like sometimes at Arizona State and Coach Kenny Dillingham, we like to live in the adversity. So it wouldn't be bad if history repeated itself tonight. So I want to know, what are your keys to victory to make sure that we can come up with a W tonight?
23: Well, I certainly would like to see Cutter Bowley step up with his play. Kenny has been very steadfast in his support, Ben, of Cutter and the way he has played. And what he has said about Cutter's play this year is kind of what the rep was for Cutter when he was at Kentucky. The overwhelming majority of plays in a game are good ones, but you just have to eliminate probably what over the course of this season so far have been maybe the 8, 9, 10 bad plays that have happened over the course of a ball game. So I think that's one thing. And certainly I think the defense has to tackle a whole lot better than they did last week and than they have at times this season. And I think that's a good start for the defense in terms of getting back to the basics and paying attention to detail is just how they wrap up and tackle. And they'll be challenged by this Hawaii offense that likes to throw the football a lot. But I heard you saying, Ben, at the end of the tailgate show that a lot of pass attempts by Mike Alejado, but not averaging a lot of yards per pass attempt. And it'll be interesting to see how that that unfolds tonight as the Sun Devil defense goes up against that pass-happy offense of Hawaii.
7: That sets the table for our matchup tonight, and it's brought to you by Oregano's Big Dish Energy that Sun Devil fans can't resist. From big old pastas to crispy pizzas and jumbo wings, you'll always leave satisfied. Oregano's, your neighborhood Italian joint. More of Countdown to Kickoff right after this on the Mountain America Credit Union Sun Devil Radio Network.
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7: 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And go Devils. This is Countdown to Kickoff. It's time for our learning moment with Kevin Turner, brought to you by the Arizona Lottery. And what are we focusing on tonight, Kevin?
9: Well, I'll take a quote from Marcus Arroyo in his presser this week when he was re-engaged as the play caller, and I took something away from that, and I think this team is going to apply it to all the individual players, and that is, when you're assigned a task, you fall in line and you execute the plan, and you give 100%. And I think what we saw last week was, and Ben and I made an observation that we didn't have a very good feeling about it. When I got down onto the sideline last week, I didn't see any juice. I didn't see the energy. So the learning moment is, when you step on this field and you put a Sun Devil uniform on, you better be ready to play. And I think what we saw last week was, you know, that attitude, that lackadaisical, it sort of carried over into the execution phase with a lot of missed tackles. And what my key takeaway from this team in 2026 and what I've observed on the sideline is a relentless effort by our secondary, by our linebackers, by our defensive front, paying particular attention in terms of how well they tackled and how they rallied to the football and how they made a receiver, if they got a first down, really pay for it and send a message like, hey, you're not coming across the middle again. And I don't know last week if we were able to send that message. So Kenny talked about extreme ownership. And sometimes what you got to do is you got to look in the mirror and say, you know what, if it's meant to be, it's up to me. And you've got to do your 111th. And you can't rely on somebody else to do your job. So I think the introspection, to look in the mirror, to reassess, and Kenny, you know, from the top down, he said, hey, I'm the leader. I got to do some self-consulting. And I'm gonna go back to what made me who I am, a good coach, a great coach here at Arizona State, and that's being a leader of the entire program and not being a tactician. He's got 12 really good assistant coaches to be tacticians. So everybody, including the coaching staff, what's your core competency? What's your job? Execute the plan and give a relentless effort for 100%. As long as that play clock is up, you go 100% to the echo of the whistle. So I think that the ultimate learning moment is you got to look in the mirror, you got to do your 111th, and you got to be prepared, just like we all do in our daily jobs and our broadcast. We never come to this broadcast not prepared. Now, we don't always execute the plan, and that happens. Sometimes you get beat. Sometimes it's not going to be your day. But you come with a relentless effort to the ballpark, and I think we're going to see that tonight.
7: That's our learning moment. It's presented by the Arizona Lottery, supporting higher education. One other thing related to Kenny Dillingham taking more of an overview of the operation of the Sun Devil football program is giving the play calling back to offensive coordinator Marcus Arroyo, and we'll get Ben Coleman's thoughts on how that will look tonight when Countdown to Kickoff continues right after this on the Mountain America Credit Union Sun Devil Radio Network.
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7: Now on Countdown to Kickoff, it's Arizona State in Hawaii. And a reminder, if you're on your way to the stadium and you've got the rain gear in the car, take it with you because the radar continues to show that there might be some inclement weather coming later this evening toward the second half of the game between ASU and Hawaii. Well, as we said, the major news of the past week, Kenny Dillingham saying he's turning the play calling back over to offensive coordinator Marcus Arroyo. And we are always glad to have our colleague Ben Coleman, member of the 2024 Big 12 Championship Sun Devil football team, with us. You played in a system where Marcus Arroyo was doing the play calling. So the first question would be, what would they expect to see different about the offense tonight?
8: Well, I think Coach Arroyo is real smooth. I think Coach Dillingham, sometimes he likes to get it just a little bit ugly. He doesn't want it to be smooth. He doesn't want it to be pretty, be fancy. But I think Coach Arroyo has always had a little bit of a swag to him, the way he dresses, the way he talks, you know, talks with a little bit of a tang. So I think his offense kind of reflects that. So I think fireworks, you'll see shots. He wants to start fast. He wants to utilize tempo. I'm super excited because Coach Arroyo is a great coach. But I think we should always place an emphasis that there's a lot more similarities with both of them. Their minds are also alike. So I don't think it's going to be a drastic difference. We are playing Hawaii. I think the goal is to come in, put up a lot of points, but they have the same philosophies as far as wanting to run counter, wanting to get the tight ends involved, wanting to run screens. They have a lot more similarities than I think we're giving them credit for.
7: We talked about this in the tailgate show. When in 24 and 25, I remember the offense was utilizing a lot of wide receiver screens, and that was with Marcus Arroyo calling the plays. So I would anticipate we might see a few more of those tonight as well.
8: I think so. I know we tried to get AJE involved last week with some tight end screens as well. Those were big with Shimon Mateer. He made a lot of money on those, so the wide receiver screens. I think the biggest difference is that with Coach Arroyo, he wants to get screens, but he wants the offensive linemen to get involved. So it doesn't matter if you're going to do a throwback to the quarterback. He wants to get those offensive linemen, those big uglies running.
7: In a way, the schedule is different this year where you had the two non-conference games. Then you go to London and play Kansas in the Big 12 opener. You come back for Baylor. Now you step out of conference again. But in a way, it kind of helps in relation to going to Marcus Arroyo as the play caller, because it almost gives you a second season opener in a way.
8: It does. Now it's time for us to reestablish our identity. Let's fall back to our foundation. We don't have to rise up to anybody. This game is about us. KT mentioned earlier, it's not about anybody else. It's about how much can we execute and not shoot ourselves in the foot. This game is very simple when you make it. We can make this game very hard. And at times last year, we made it very difficult on ourselves. We wanted to get a little bit flashy. And all we did was say, hey, let's reel it back. Let's simplify it. Let's reestablish who we are and our identity. And let's get back to the basics.
7: Now, in relation to this matchup in particular tonight against a team that operates the run and shoot, there are ways to defend it, but also a very effective way to keep the run and shoot under control is not let them on the field. So what I'm leading to is we might see Marcus Arroyo try to establish the ground game a little bit more.
8: I think so, because Hawaii only a 13% stuff rate. You're like, who's running that statistic? What do you mean stuff rate? Well, I think it's pretty self-explanatory. When the ball is ran in between those tackles, there's not much stuffing going on, just like it would be on Thanksgiving. So I think it's an opportunity for Kyson Brown, and it's not just Kyson Brown. We've talked about all our backs from Rigdon to Marquise Gillis. We have a whole stable full of backs. It's time for them to reestablish our identity like we saw early on. Let's get that confidence back and let's get rolling.
7: And lastly, when we talk about Kenny Dillingham changing responsibilities up, it frees him up to get to all the position rooms. And again, going back to your playing experience, I know he wants to do that. He wants to be in the linebackers room. He wants to be in the defensive meetings, and this move will allow that.
8: Yeah, it's less about him going back to head coach and trying to say people are demoting and promoting. It's nothing like that. Let's get Coach Dillingham back to the role of being a head coach. All he does around meeting rooms is he peeks into every single meeting room because he can offer an advantage. He would peek in the offensive line room and let us know why the quarterback is doing this, why he's taking this drop, let's break it all the way down so that it makes it easier on the offensive lineman. So when we are running a play-action play, we have reasoning behind what we're doing. That's a big thing with this coaching staff, is that we're not just going to tell you guys to do stuff. We will explain it so you guys have a little bit more reasoning. So when you get on the field, you understand why, and that can help you with your technique.
7: I appreciate the insight.
8: No doubt.
7: Ben Coleman, and we're glad to have him on our team. And when we come back, we'll check out some scores. There have been some interesting things in college football today, and we'll go over them next on the Mountain America Credit Union Sun Devil Radio Network.
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7: 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Along with Ben Coleman here in the Santan Ford Club on the east side of Mountain America Stadium. Jeff Munn, this is Countdown to Kickoff. Before we get to some scores, I've been a little remiss in saying hello to our stations along the network. And tonight we're going to pay tribute to one of the great legacy radio stations in the state of Arizona, KIKO Radio in Globe, 105.1 FM in the Globe, Miami-San Carlos area. We've got a lot of great fans up in the mining country. And we say hello to all of you listening tonight on KIKO Radio. Now to the scoreboard, and I'm going to focus in on a couple of things going on in the Big 12, Ben. And first of all, the game that is in progress, and they moved it up 3 hours because of the threat of inclement weather. They're about to hit halftime in Salt Lake City, and Utah's leading Kansas 21-14. There are a couple of teams in the Big 12 nobody's talking about in relation to the conference race, and one of them's Utah. We'll talk about the other team in a minute, but let's start there with Utah. They're 4-0. They've got a touchdown lead on Kansas at the break.
8: They are, and they have to finish. I think one thing, Utah is a great football team. They have great history. What people want to know, is Utah the same Utah that we've been used to? Dominant football, physical, great defense. And I think they've shown that so far. They've only allowed an average of 10 points. That's sixth in the nation for the defense, which is excellent. But also, only allowing less than 50%. I think it's 44% is the stat of passes completed. That's number one in the nation. So naturally, it's going to be hard to run the football. It's tough to run the football. But then with the pass, it's like, how do you open up the pass game when they don't allow it?
7: Earlier today, Houston won at Kansas State 35-16. I think some people thought that game in Manhattan might be a little bit closer than they had anticipated, than the way it turned out. But there's another team. If it was not for a two-point loss at Texas Tech, Houston would be undefeated. And they're a team, I think, that has flown under the radar despite a national ranking, and people better pay attention to them.
8: Yeah, I think Houston feels like their back is against the wall. I know that their fan support went viral on Twitter. That's never a good feeling for any college football team when you feel like your fan base isn't showing up for you, because even though even your own fan base doesn't believe that you're a championship contender. So I think that every time they go out, they have something to prove. Connor Wegman has always had something to prove over and over and over again. He still doesn't get the credit, and we found out the hard way the last time, and I think other teams are now finding out as well.
7: Let me update fans on some ASU athletic activity. Triathlon defeated that school down south earlier today. Great win for hockey, 5-4 in overtime over Holy Cross. The game-winning goal was scored 43 seconds into overtime by Jack Beck.

0: Stadium at 12 noon, and volleyball, ranked 11th in the country, takes on 9th-ranked TCU tomorrow at 2 p.m. at Desert Financial Arena. You can get tickets for any ASU athletic event at thesundevils.com, and the volleyball team will also host that school down south on Thursday. That'll be at 7, and yeah, we want to get as many fans in the building for that one on Thursday. And while I've got Ben here, one other little note. Did you see that the Big 12 announced their women's basketball preseason all-conference team?
1: Yeah, very familiar face, Miss McKenna Brackens.
0: Buckets.
1: Exactly. That's what they call this. So she's going to need a lot of buckets, but I don't care about the buckets. Me and her father, Tony Brackens, want nothing but rebounds. So we'd appreciate if she can give us 12 rebounds and no points, I'll take it all day long.
0: You're not the only one that wants rebounds from her. Her head coach wants rebounds from her.
1: Rightfully so.
0: And that reminds us to remind you that basketball season tickets are on sale, men's and women's. Go to thesundevils.com. You only have a few weeks left before the season starts. Both teams open up their seasons on November 2nd, and you definitely want to be in attendance for Sun Devil women's basketball and the new era of Sun Devil men's basketball under head coach Randy Bennett. Boy, there are some really interesting things to get into tonight in our Driven by the Numbers segment, so stick around. We're going to get right to it right after this on the Mountain America Credit Union Sun Devil Radio Network.
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4: 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Absolutely. 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

0: 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Let's go places. We welcome in our Rose Bowl winning quarterback, Jeff Van Raphorst, to join Ben Coleman. And I know the number wrapper is 40.
1: Yeah, 40. What do you think, Ben? 40 seconds or I'll give it to you two ways. 40 seconds or 25 seconds, depending on how the previous play ended. What do you think it is? What is? And the answer is?
2: We'll see. Oh, we just had between plays for each one?
1: Yeah. Correct Jeopardy answer is, what is a play clock in college football?
2: 40 seconds.
1: Here's my question for you, Ben. On the communication now, you guys have talked about how Marcus Arroyo is going to be taking over, and Kenny Dillingham's order calling plays. But walk me through what kind of information can be conveyed to the quarterback, and how is that conveyed back to the lineman? How much communication can you guys get in the huddle of what occurs?
2: Well, not saying a little bit too much, but everybody knows that we are a signs team. What does the signs mean is that we have guys on the sidelines holding up signs and also signals. The good thing is that you don't know what signal is going where. So everybody has a separate individual person that's giving them the signals. But there's still a great communication aspect that has to happen, because the quarterback has a little bit of access, you know, as a quarterback, to make slight adjustments to make sure we're still on the same page, because we do have to make sure that we're all getting the same signal. So that thing can be tricky. Communication is important in this game, and it's definitely important going in the future.
1: You know, Kevin Thomas was my center, and he was awesome. And I remember we used to talk a lot. It was different, though, because we took direct snaps. So, you know, I'm right behind Kevin. I got my hand under his tail, and we're firing away. And I had to be really cognizant of reach blocks against like a wide one technique. Mm-hmm. In the shotgun formation, is there certain snaps against defensive fronts that get you that are tougher for the center? And do you and the quarterback communicate those ahead of time?
2: Yeah, I think you have to understand with your center is that how comfortable are you in certain situations was the quarterback. I personally like when playing center when there was a guy right in front of me, because you really can't go anywhere. If you have long arms like I did and a strong grip, then I think it makes it a lot easier. Now, when you're playing a four-man front, four defensive linemen down, we have it where the center, you have a bubble there, right? What's a bubble? There's nobody in front of you. So that way, you need a little bit more help with your guard in communication. But when you talk about also, what about the QB sneaks? We know Coach Dillingham and Coach Arroyo utilize the QB sneak a lot. So the quarterback and the center have to be on the same page at all times, because which way on that QB sneak is he going to go? Is he going to go right behind the center? Is he going to go to the left, go to the right? Is he going to go all the way to the tackles? You have to talk about those things.
1: Yeah, but those are done. Let's take a quarterback sneak now, because now his hands are right underneath you. And, you know, typically, do you call – we never were never given a quarterback, sneak A gap or B gap. They let everybody kind of pick it out. And, you know, the only time you ever ended up bouncing a quarterback sneak was against, like, a bare front, which you really – I don't remember you guys seeing a whole lot of that. I guess you just – you know, on the goal line where centers and both guards are covered. But did you guys call quarterback sneak A gap, B gap, or how did you delineate?
2: Well, I think it just depended. When you talk about when we had it with Sam Levitt, I think a little more creative, a little bit on the slimmer side, shorter side. When we had Jeff Sims, hey, you're bigger than us. How about this? Snap the ball, and we're going to move this entire pile, because as big as you are, you shouldn't have any issues. It doesn't matter what gap. Get us this first down.
1: So when you look at this game tonight, you know, when you watch the offensive lineman against this defensive front of Hawaii that plays a 4-3, defensive end stands up. Typically, teams that don't have big defensive horses like to stand up, move around, give different looks. Is it harder playing against a team that's just stunting in and out, standing up, hand down, or 3-point, 2-point, or is it easier to play against somebody like that, because you know that somebody's going to be coming in the zone and you're just going to take your area and wait for first color?
2: I think confidence is the biggest thing.
1: Right.
2: Confidence in your preparation when it comes to film. I'll tell you something about when you move. When the defensive linemen are moving, stunting, angling away from the strong side, the one thing you have to worry about is that, hey, they will get you on some plays, but when blocked up correctly, a lot of time those guys, what we call, can block themselves. So as long as you are on the same page, center guard and tackle, it can make it real easy. And that's where your big hitters come from, because if you can stop a guy from reaching a gap, that means that instead of one gap being between each defender, there's now multiple gaps in between that defender, and now we can get to the second and third level.
1: Are you a bigger fan of ASU running a zone scheme or a power scheme?
2: I love zone. I know people like power because the guards can pull, but any type of zone situation, when you have the backside guard or tackle, when they have the ability to cut off, right? Same situation when guys are moving. You're creating space. You're adding gaps to the defense. So if a guy was in the C gap, now he's now in the D gap. So that was big time. Terrell Davis was really good at that at the Broncos, cutting everything backside over and over and over again.
1: That's thanks for the insight. Hey, bombs are going off, and that's our chance to talk about what Kenny Dillingham needs, which is critical for the success of Sun Devil football, and that is the contributions of the Valley and the financial contributions. 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They're willing to support ASU. 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
0: Rapper, Ben, thanks very much. Both of you stay right where you are, because coming up next, the Devils are facing the run and shoot. Well, our Rose Bowl quarterback played in that offense, and he'll explain it, and Ben will comment on it. 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
0: 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Let's go turbo right into our under center segment with our Rose Bowl winning quarterback, Jeff Van Raphorst, a member of the 2024 Big 12 champion Sun Devil football team, Ben Coleman. And tonight, Rapper, I know it's special because you have some practical experience with the offense Hawaii is running.
1: Yeah, you know, it's interesting. Everybody talks, you know, everything in life cycles back. So this offense was initially called the Lonesome Polecat. It's not a TV Western, and it came out of Middletown, Ohio. In 1965, a book was published called Run and Shoot Football, Offense of the Future. And there's a little-known coach up in Oregon. He picks up the book. His name was Darryl Davis, and he's pretty short. He became Darryl Mouse Davis, and the offense is more attributed to Darryl Mouse Davis. And than anybody else. But let's go a little bit biblical here. Let's just talk about who begot who, begot who, begot who. Ellison writes the book. Mouse Davis picks it up. Mouse Davis goes to Portland State, has a quarterback playing for him named June Jones. June Jones, we'll get back to him. He ends up being a coach. Neil Lomax, the Cardinals quarterback, is playing for Mouse Davis. Lomax gets drafted. June Jones picks it up. Daryl Mouse Davis goes to the CFL. Jim Kelly is his quarterback in the USFL. And Kelly throws for 5,000 yards, 44 touchdowns as a rookie, and the Gamblers became the league signature offense. Then you've got June Jones going around college football, and he ends up in Hawaii, and he ends up coaching. You remember Nick Rolovich?
2: Yeah.
0: Yeah.
1: He ends up coaching Nick Rolovich. And then you got June, and he says, I need a quarterback, but I need a quarterback that can understand the concepts of this offense. And he goes to local high school, picks up a kid named Timmy Chang. Timmy Chang is running the offense in high school, and now Timmy Chang is running a version of it. So that's kind of the genealogy of it. The way that it works, it's based off of a flood system. You're trying to overload areas. But the biggest advantage of the offense is the receivers can adjust their routes. So during the play, the routes morph. And I got exposed to it. I was a tight end my sophomore year, and we didn't have a quarterback coming back. And my coach goes, you're the quarterback next year. I said, I have no idea how to throw a ball. And he goes, go to camp. And I ended up at Mouse Davis's camp at Cal Berkeley, and I was actually going to commit to go to play college ball at Cal, and Mouse got fired. And so the concept with this, Ben, is you're going to overload an area, but it's like basketball. When you get to an open spot, stop. And receivers can throw their hands up at any point in time. And when you throw your hands up as a quarterback, you'll just let it fly right at the hand, inside hand, outside hand, wherever it goes. Really a fun offense to go in. Now, here's how you stop it. I called, you guys remember Mike Martz, the NFL coach, coached here?
2: Yeah.
1: So I called Coach Martz and said, all right, how do you stop this thing? Ah, I hate this thing. You know, and he goes off. Because it's typically a role-based system. You're trying to shift the pocket to overload an area, to just shift, to give the quarterback time, usually typically to the field. And he goes, the way that you stop it is you bring tremendous edge pressure. You can go man-to-man, or if you do, or press coverage, because it's all based on timing and space. You want to bump the receivers off their routes, if you can get that going. And then the other thing is, I'll tell you, quarterbacks get crushed in this offense if you don't get rid of the ball quickly. I led the county in San Diego County in getting sacks, and I also led it in touchdowns.
2: Hello.
1: It's just a really fun thing. So from an offense like that, Ben, where it's just like playing basketball, everybody eyes up, you're reaching. Have you watched tape on Hawaii and noticed anything about their splits?
10: Well, I have, but I would like to know from a quarterback perspective, how does that change as far as your splits?
1: Hawaii runs in USFL, and everybody runs really wide splits because you're trying to reach the edge. Typically, you'd crack back out of the slot, try to seal the edge so the quarterback can get out. But you go really wide splits, and it also opens up your running game because defenders are used to the ball coming out quickly. So I'm going to watch tonight and try to figure out, okay, if Hawaii gets a big run play, is it because of the wide splits? I want people to watch that.
10: Because of the box.
1: Because of the box.
10: Yep.
1: And the box shifts. And if you're playing in there, you know, you can't two-gap a wide split, right? It's too much room in there. So you got to kind of really – gap responsibility is huge. And when the ball comes out as quick as Hawaii does, the number one thing you've got to do is you've got to tackle in space, and you got to tackle on the first time because they're trying to create – mismatches, and they're trying to just get the ball in space and go up and down. So it's a great equalizer offense for people that don't have the athletes and the big bodies, and I think you're going to see a kind of a fun twist on it. The last thing I'll tell you is that Hawaii's twist on this is to run it more out of gun, and you'll even see a little bit of a pistol set or an offset pistol with it. So kind of fun to watch how it morphs. Don't get lost on the quarterback being under gun. Watch the receivers. Watch how they float to space and they open themselves up.
2: I love it.
0: Rapper Ben, thanks very much. 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
0: Head coach Kenny Dillingham. Here's the voice of the ASU Sun Devils, Tim Healy.
17: Thanks, Money. Good evening, everybody. ASU head coach Kenny Dillingham with us now just prior to his team's final non-conference game of the regular season against the Hawaii Rainbow Warriors. Kenny, earlier this week, you said that you wanted your team to dwell on last week's loss to Baylor in hopes of using that as a collective learning moment for the group. What's been your messaging to your team this week and your sense of their response?
18: Yeah, I mean, my messaging has been we got to be a team that's feared. Like, we got to be feared in how we prepare, feared in how we communicate, feared in the physicality that we play with, feared in the discipline that we play with. Like, I watched last week's game, and I don't know one thing that was fearful. And teams in our past, like, you would fear our physicality. You would fear how we ran to the ball. I mean, there were times you would fear our execution. Like, you would watch games, and that's what the opponent would talk about. That's what they were fearful of going into the game. And there wasn't many things I'd be fearful of than anything after last week. So that was the challenge of the guys was we got to be a team that our preparation and how we play makes us a team that's feared, and because we're not that right now.
17: Certainly a big topic of conversation has been your decision to hand the play-calling duties back to offensive coordinator Marcus Arroyo. Your stated reasons for doing that really didn't have a lot to do with football plays, did it? Talk about what were the main factors that led you to do that.
18: No, it had nothing to do with football plays. Marcus has been involved, and Marcus is a phenomenal football coach. I wanted to become the head coach. I felt like our program and how we were playing and the effort we were playing and that, you know, our identity
19: you know, I watched that game and I didn't feel that. I didn't feel the same identity that we've had in years past and games past. And I felt like that was starting to slip. And we've worked too hard to let that slip. And I want to do everything in my power to prevent that from slipping.
17: Your offense last week, I thought, moved the ball pretty well between the 30-yard lines, amassed over 400 yards total offense. What will be some of the keys to having a lot of those drives finish in the end zone?
19: Yeah, obviously not getting negative plays. You know, a lot of the times when we got, you know, near the end zone or near the low red zone or even the high red, we'd come back with like a second and 13 off of a simple play, like second drive of the game or third drive of the game. We're on the 33. It's second and 3. We're in control. We run tight zone from under center, and we MA and lose 3 yards. Now it's 3rd and 6. So, like, keeping ourselves out of negative plays when we get inside the 30, and then obviously being able to run the football.
17: Yep. Your defensive coordinator, Brian Moore, told us earlier this week he was going to hit reset this week, reteaching everything, stressing the fundamentals. What have you seen from the defense this week, and what do you hope to see from them tonight?
19: Yeah, I think that what he said, I mean, I think re-stressing the fundamentals, re-stressing, you know, what we're trying to get accomplished with the calls and communication. You know, we had too many communication lapses last week. I think this week we should be cleaner with all that.
17: Your opponent tonight, the Hawaii Rainbow Warriors, 1-4 on the year, but coming off a 9-win season a year ago. Their head coach, one of the program's all-time great quarterbacks, Timmy Chang. Your overview on this Hawaii team?
19: Yeah, I mean, their quarterback's a vet. Their quarterback's won a lot of games there. He spreads the ball around. He gets the ball to the open guy. He doesn't hold the ball long, you know, and the run-and-shoot system, mm-hmm. Which obviously their head coach knows better than anybody.
17: Yeah.
19: And, you know, defensively, they're multiple. They play 4-down, 3-down. They play odd 3-down with a monster. So they present a lot of structural issues because of all the things they do. Mm-hmm. So we got to go out there and play sound football.
17: In 2024 and 25, the Sun Devils showed a lot of resilience after defeats. I think they were 5-1 in those 2 years in games following a loss. Do you see qualities, Kenny, in this year's team that make you think they can replicate that same kind of success, that bounce-back ability?
19: Yeah, I mean, I do, but I got to see it. You know, I'm excited to watch it tonight. I'm excited to see if we have that mentality, if that's instilled in us, and hopefully it is. And I believe it's there. I believe we have it, but I got to see it. You know, you believe something a lot more when you get to see it with your own two eyes, and I'm excited to see it with my own two eyes tonight.
17: And we are as well. Appreciate the insights, Coach. Best of luck to you tonight.
19: Thank you. Go Devils.
17: Sun Devil head coach Kenny Dillingham, our guest, giving us the last word before kickoff here on the Countdown to Kickoff show. I'm Tim Healy. Let's send it back now to Jeff Munn. Money?
0: Tim, thanks very much. 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
0: Kenny Dillingham's Arizona State football teams have often shown their resilience over the last two seasons, and that resilience will be put to the test once again tonight here in Tempe, where the Sun Devils will play their final non-conference game of the 2026 regular season, taking on the Hawaii Rainbow Warriors. Good evening, everybody, and welcome to our Sun Devil Radio Network broadcast of tonight's game. Alongside of my longtime sidekick, former ASU quarterback Jeff Van Raphorst, I'm Tim Healy, greeting you from Mountain America Stadium's Frank Cush Field, where right now it's delightful, temperatures in the high 70s, but we had rain here about 40 minutes ago, and there is a chance of more scattered showers or thunderstorms later this evening. Since the start of the 2024 season, Arizona State is 6-1 in games following a loss. The Sun Devils and their fans hope that that pattern of success continues here tonight, Rapper, as ASU tries to bounce back from a stunning 55-19 loss at the hands of the Baylor Bears 1 week ago.
1: Yeah, but you know, a loss is a loss. And you got your butt whooped, so you just reset it and you got to go again. You know, I think that's one thing that makes college athletics so nice is you get to reset it. You know, you watch a film and you go again, and we'll see what ASU can do. And I don't know, I think people get, because there's so much media attention and there's so much information around, everybody gets all worked up about stuff. You got your butt kicked, how can you rally and come back and play? And, you know, look at Oklahoma. You know, they had two losses coming in, and they beat number one Texas today. So, you know, I still think it's about energy, effort, and preparation.
0: Think about a year ago, ASU got its butt whipped at Utah 42-10. A week later, they handed Texas Tech their only regular season loss.
1: You know, and it goes back to what you and I have talked about a lot, which is confidence. You know, if you could bottle anything or make it, last week's game, ASU just didn't look confident, couldn't execute, couldn't get the run game going. A couple things break your way and defense starts playing well. Just watch how confidence goes.
0: A major topic of conversation this week, Kenny's decision to return the play calling duties to offensive coordinator Marcus Arroyo. Marcus had been calling the plays until last year's Sun Bowl when Kenny took those responsibilities over and kept him the first few games of this year. How big an impact do you think that's going to have?
1: I don't think it'll have that big of an impact. I think it's probably a bigger impact in the locker room. Wow, Coach Dillingham doing this. I think everybody's going to have to ratchet it up a notch and know what you're doing. I don't think that Kenny's impact not calling plays will be as great as Kenny's impact by going into the defensive rooms and being with the secondary and showing that side of the football, you know, his presence and his confidence in them.
0: A defense that is looking to bounce back from a pretty horrible performance a week ago.
1: Yeah, but Brian Ward's a heck of a coach. I mean, he really, really does a good job. But, you know, you look at some of those errors and you ask yourself, okay, were they physical errors or were they mental errors, a combination of both? I think a lot of them were just angles and alignments and things like that that at this point you don't want to have. But in today's college football, Tim, there's so many newcomers. You know, what do we get, 55 or 60 newcomers between freshmen and players?
0: Every year it's like that.
1: Yeah, and some teams gel quick and some teams don't. And, don't throw the baby out with the bathwater. Just hang around and keep grinding.
0: Winners of nine games a year ago, the Hawaii Rainbow Warriors, just 1-4 so far this year, though they feature one of the nation's most accomplished passers in 5'10 junior quarterback Micah Alejado, who last week became the 11th Hawaii quarterback to surpass 5,000 career passing yards. The captains for both teams heading to the center of the field. The coin flip will be orchestrated and conducted by our referee tonight, Cravon Barrett.
2: All right, gentlemen, welcome. My name is Cravon Barrett. I'll be your referee tonight. This will be Rick Pedrazzi. He'll be the umpire. Hawaii, you're the visiting team, so you will have the option, okay? That is heads. That is tails. That is heads. That is tails. What is your call?
6: Tails.
2: Tails is the call. It is heads.
7: Defer.
0: Arizona State has won the toss, and looked like Cravon cut his mic there, but the Sun Devils electing to defer
2: Arizona
0: their
2: State
0: option.
2: Arizona State won a toss and has deferred.
1: Do you ever wonder, Tim, sometimes I just look at football, and we're too much of creatures to have it.
2: Arizona State will receive.
1: No, the other way, Trayvon.
2: Correction. Hawaii will receive.
0: All right, now we're on the same page.
1: You ever look at stuff, and stuff, you know, just it is what it is, and we just do it that way?
0: Yeah.
1: Why haven't we made a coin that has a head on one side and a tail on the other so you don't have to show people what's a head?
0: Yeah,
1: I mean, we could fix that really quick.
0: I think so.
1: I might try to patent that.
0: I'd also like to see a team maybe win the toss and elect to receive for once. Nobody does it anymore.
1: I saw that today in college football, one of the games. Nebraska did it today playing Indiana.
0: And it didn't turn out too well, but not for lack of effort. The Huskers giving the defending national champions a heck of a game before falling
6: 20-17. Weather could be an issue this evening. Possibility of showers later tonight. That's a good way, it seems like, for us to welcome in the third member of our broadcast crew. We say good evening to Kevin Turner. KT?
7: Yeah, rather pleasant. Good evening to you guys as well. Just absolutely perfect weather down here. Absolutely no wind in Mountain America Stadium right now, and the turf's held up pretty well. We had intermittent showers, as you mentioned earlier. Quick update, Makua Pule will get the start at center tonight for ASU. No word on the reason why. We'll have more to pass along as that information becomes available. But I will tell you, just observationally, on the sideline during pregame, I'll tell you what, this team came out of that tunnel with an attitude and an edge. They're ready to play. The lathering and the physicality that the defensive line going through their drills was quite impressive. They're going to be ready to play tonight. And it's going to be a lot of fun watching this run and shoot. Rapper, you're very familiar with this offense, so they'll spray it around the yard. Quarterback's got to be careful, though, tonight, because these Sun Devils are going to come at him with their hair on fire.
1: Well, guys, you know what they used to call that in offense, right? Chuck and duck, because it's prone to getting your quarterback's hit if you don't get rid of it quick. And I'm excited to see this defense. Thanks for the update, KT.
6: As Carson Smith puts foot into the kickoff, and it is a touchback going into the end zone. Barely got into the end zone for a touchback on the far side. And Hawaii will go on offense to start tonight's ball game. Quarterback by 5'10 sophomore Micah Alejado from Bishop Gorman High School in Las Vegas. He was the Mountain West Conference Freshman of the Year a season ago and is the leading passer in the conference this year with nearly 1,400 passing yards and four touchdowns. As the Rainbow Warriors wearing white uniforms with green letters and numbers. They take the field for the first play of the ball game. Three receivers split to the left. Alejado looking to throw, throwing deep down the far side of the field, and that ball is caught by Devin Alves, the receiver who transferred from Virginia Tech, and the gain is all the way down inside the 30-yard line. They're going to spot the ball at the 28-yard line of Arizona State. And so a huge play of 47 yards on the first play from scrimmage.
1: Yeah, man-to-man coverage. They throw the deep post to the right side.
6: Beautifully thrown ball by Alejado as they hand the ball off and run for short yardage on first down here as the ball carrier for Hawaii is Cam Barfield, their starting running back, a 5'7", 190-pound senior, also from Bishop Gorman High in Las Vegas. In fact, there are 15 Bishop Gorman High School products on this Hawaii team. That is the most players from one high school on the same college team in the FBS. Line of scrimmage, the 26, second down and 8. Alejado off play action, looks to throw, and his pass on the far flat is incomplete as linebacker Owen Long was pressuring Alejado on that play and forced the incompletion. He might have gotten a hand on that ball.
1: Yeah, Owen did two good things. Remember how we talked about edge pressures, how you stop that? He got edge pressure. Timmy Chang, his coach, was there. Alejado is rolling out to his right. He's a left-handed quarterback. Long gets on the edge, sets the edge, and then he doesn't attack the quarterback. He jumps up when he throws it, knocks the 5'10 quarterback's pass away.
6: So it's third and 8 for Hawaii at the Sun Devil 26-yard line. Alejado looking to throw again to the near side of the field, and that pass is incomplete. Intended for Audric Harris, a former Washington Husky. So after the big opening bomb from Alejado to Alves, the Rainbow Warriors go 3-and-done and will have to settle for a field goal try. Their kicker is from San Juan Capistrano, California, Sean Olvera Harley. He is 9 of 11 on the season, and he is perfect inside of 40. This will be a 44-yard try from the middle of the field. The punter, Phoenix Brophy Prep product, Garrick Heil, is the holder.
1: Great job. Great job by ASU on the switch, but we may get an offsides here if we're not careful.
6: And now a whistle blows, and Kenny Dillingham is forced to burn a timeout. As the Sun Devils, as Rapper mentioned, they were trying to shuffle personnel in and
8: before
6: out there.
8: Before the snap, timeout, Arizona State, so their first of the half.
1: Hawaii ran a blocker on late, so ASU is allowed to substitute. But they did a double substitution. They ran one defender off, and right before the first defender got off the field, the second one started coming. Hawaii was complaining to the officials, and the officials stepped away from the ball, allowing it to be snapped, and that forced Kenny to have to call timeout.
6: Well explained, and as a result, now Hawaii will reconfigure and attempt this field goal by Sean Olvera Harley. But boy, what a way to start the ball game for the Rainbow Warriors.
10: Hey, I kind of like
6: 47-yard pass on that bomb to former Virginia Tech Hokie Devin Alves.
1: I like that the official didn't just let ASU run the clock to zero, because you don't want that to totally negate the play. We'll see what Olvera can do. Ball's right in the middle of the field.
6: 44-yard try for the first score of the ball game. The kick is airborne, on the way, and the kick is good. Sean Olvera Harley gets Hawaii on the board first. A field goal capping that drive that basically was one big play and then three others that didn't work out so well. But the long pass play sets up the 44-yard field goal, and the Rainbow Warriors are first to score in this game. Timeout. With our score, Hawaii 3 and Arizona State nothing. 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
6: 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That was a five-play, 49-yard scoring drive for Hawaii on the opening drive of the ball game. The drive consisting mainly of the first play of the ball game, Micah Alejado's 47-yard pass to Devin Alves. Alves coming off a big game last week in the Rainbow Warriors' loss to San Jose State, when he caught three passes for 121 yards and a touchdown, and he caught a 47-yarder on the first play of this game to set up Sean Olvera Harley's 44-yard field goal. And Hawaii has a 3-0 lead as the Sun Devils kick return team heads onto the field. The Devils tonight, their uniform ensemble is maroon jerseys with gold letters and numbers, white pants, and white helmets with the big Sparky logo on either side. As Olvera Harley, who got those 3 points for Hawaii, is teeing up the ball at the 35-yard line. And Jalen Moss, I believe, no, it's Jaron Hamilton, I beg your pardon, back deep to receive. One of these days they'll make sixes and eights easier to read on the uniforms. Moss is 18, Hamilton 16. And boy, sometimes it's hard to tell the difference. Here's Olvera Harley putting foot into it. High end over ender. Returnable, perhaps? Yes, here comes Hamilton. Out to the 10, out to the 20. Spins off the tackle. Tries to get to the far side of the field, but he is ridden down. And they're going to mark him down in the vicinity of the 20-yard line. Makana Meyer, a nickelback for Hawaii's defense, making the tackle on Jaron Hamilton after a 20-yard return. They'll spot the ball at the 21-yard line of Arizona State. And that's where the Devils go on offense for the first time tonight. Tana Alotupuola, the starting center, not in the lineup, not dressed tonight. We are told it is a health-related issue, but Makua Pule will get the start at center for ASU. Kyson Brown, the running back, Cutter Boley at quarterback, lined up in the shotgun on first down, throws quickly to the near side to Omarion Miller. Miller makes the catch and is able to make his way upfield and pick up about 5 yards to the 26-yard line before he's brought down by defensive lineman Jeffrey Spate pursuing on the play.
9: Yeah, good job by Vines Bright on the outside blocking, because that ball was pretty close to getting picked. It just flipped out there, wide receiver screen to the right side, but a good block on the corner prevented the pick.
6: Vines Bright now goes in motion from left to right. He gets a quick pass near side. No, that's Miller again. Miller making the catch, and he gets a first down out past the 31-yard line. The tackle made by Hawaii safety Kona Moore, a senior from Kapolei, Hawaii. But it's a pickup of 6 yards for Omarion Miller, who's taken two quick hitches to the near side and gotten a first down out of him. Now this time Miller will line up on the left, as will Raiden Vines Bright. Reed Miller, the Sun Devils' top receiver, is compressed to the right side. Handoff on first down to Kyson Brown, trying to get outside, but he's not going to do so. Not much doing there, as the first hit came from Hawaii defensive end Lester Lagafuaina. And it's no gain on the play. The ball will be spotted at the original line of scrimmage, the 32-yard line.
9: Yeah, nice shot by Just call him
6: Lester.
9: You know what? Good job. He really set the edge hard. I was practicing all week with these pronunciations, and they're not like Van Rapport's. They're slightly different.
6: Yeah. Second down as Reed Harris motions from left to right. Second down and 10. Boley drops back, passes downfield, caught by Harris, and he is upended at around the 41-yard line by the safety Kona Moore. After a 9-yard gain, it'll set up a third and one at the Sun Devil 41.
9: Yeah, nice job that time. Cutter looks to the left side, didn't see what he liked. He brought it back to the boundary side, to the right side, hit the curl route. And when you got Reed Harris at 6'5" running back for you, it's such a nice, easy target to throw a strike to.
6: Marquise Gillis has come in at running back. Boley will line up under center with Gillis, the lone setback.
9: Got man-to-man.
6: Quarterback sneak. Boley's got the first down and more. Boy, he almost broke loose on that one. He got tackled by safety Kona Moore at the 44-yard line. First down. But if Boley had been able to break that tackle, he might have been off to the races. I did a game when I was the voice of the Arizona Cardinals. I did a game here in 1995 where Steve Bono of the Kansas City Chiefs ran 70 yards on a quarterback sneak for a touchdown.
9: And you know what? That's probably the only rushing touchdown he had in his career.
6: Might have been. First and 10, Sun Devils at their 44, Hawaii leading 3-0 early. Off play action, Boley drops back with time, throwing deep. He's got a man downfield, and it's incomplete, but a flag is down. Reed Harris was the intended receiver, and pass interference will likely be the call on cornerback Jalen Edmond of Hawaii.
9: First off, really nice protection. Plenty of time for that.
8: Pass interference, defense, number zero, 15-yard penalty, automatic first down.
9: Really nice.
6: That wasn't Jalen Edmond, by the way. That was Jeremiah Hughes, the cornerback, another Bishop Gorman High School product who was guilty of the interference.
9: You know, and what was nice about that route, though, is as the receiver, Reed Harris, comes off the ball, he goes slow. The safety comes up thinking it's going to be a slant, and then he accelerates deep on the fade route.
6: Marquise Gillis is at running back. The penalty moves the ball to the Hawaii 41-yard line. Gillis gets the handoff on first down. Nice run by Marquise. Inside the 35, down to around the 34-yard line. A pickup of 7 yards for the former Delaware State star before he gets tackled on the play. The tacklers, including Jamai Otis, linebacker, who is Hawaii's second leading tackler on the season.
9: Yeah, Hawaii's kind of running up. A 4-2-5 set. You've really got three down linemen with a stand-up edge. They got two backers. They got five DBs in there.
6: Tight end A.J. Ia is in the ball game. So, too, is Demarius Robinson as Boley rolls out. Now will run with the football and gets a first down inside the 30 to the 29-yard line before he gets knocked off his pins. A 5-yard gain as defensive back Makana Meyer made the stop on Cutter Bowley. But that time we saw both A.J. Ia, tight end, and Demarius Man-Man Robinson in the lineup for ASU.
9: ASU had two backs in the backfield. They fake to give up the middle, and then it's an RPO to the perimeter. Bowley decides to keep it on the left side. RPO, run-pass option. Hit the receiver in the flat or run it yourself. Run-pass option.
6: First and 10, Sun Devils on the move at the Hawaii 29-yard line. Hand off on first down. Here's Kyson Brown as he gets good yardage inside the 25. They're giving him forward progress to the 23, a gain of 6. Cornerback Jalen Edmond on that tackle for the Rainbow Warriors. But boy, the Devils getting good chunks of yardage pretty much on every play on this drive.
9: Yeah, you know, it's the inside two guards and centers really doing a good job creating a little bit of pressure at that defense, denting it, let the backs cut through.
6: Second down and 4 from the 23. Finds Bright, motion to the left side. Off play action, Bully throws quickly to Omarion Miller on a slip screen, and Miller is inside the 20, and he's got a first down to the 18-yard line. Another gain of 5 and another chain mover for Arizona State as we check in quickly with Kevin Turner.
7: Yeah, we talked about it early in the pregame about pace of play. We're getting the ball snapped off with about 15 seconds, so a marked difference in terms of pace of play here in this first or second series for ASU.
6: First and 10, Devils on the move at the Hawaii 18-yard line.
9: Safety came down in the box, got wide open to the field if they want it.
6: Bowley fakes the give to Kyson Brown, throws the slant, caught by Reed Harris. He takes it into the end zone for a touchdown.
9: You know, when that safety comes down in the box, they had a two-deep look. The safety comes down in the box, meaning in run support. Now there's one safety in the middle of the field. They hit the slant route on the backside, and it's just an easy pitch and catch.
6: Reed Harris with his 6th touchdown reception of the season, and Cutter Bowley with his 11th touchdown pass of the season.
9: Jeremiah Hughes was the corner on that side. He gets beat to the inside. No safety help in the middle of the field. Walk-in touchdown.
6: Reed Harris entered the weekend tied for the Big 12 Conference lead in touchdown catches. He now has his 6th. The extra point attempt by Carson Smith is good. Carson Smith has yet to miss a kick in 2026. He is perfect on field goals, 7 for 7, and he has hit all of his extra point attempts. Timeout with 8:13 left in the first quarter. Our score, Arizona State 7, Hawaii 3. 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
9: Yeah, on that drive, Cutter Bowley, 6 out of 6 for 49 yards.
1: really accurate with his throws. I just think the big thing was just such a clean pocket for him to throw from.
6: Makes a big difference for him when he has that, doesn't it?
1: He's a 6'5 guy who can really sling it. You got big wide receivers. You can kind of see the, you know, the idea. Go to Omarion Miller, the quick hitters, hit Reed Harris down, you know, downfield, midfield, long shots. Let's go down the sidelines. Our sideline reporter, Kevin Thomas.
7: Hey, one of the things I was paying attention to was the order of operations between Makua Pule and Cutter Bowley, and I like the sequencing there with Cutter about 50% of the time climbing under center, but on that one quarterback sneak where he got the first down, Pule just absolutely annihilated the nose tackle.
6: Carson Smith with the kickoff. Titan Lackadin, a receiver, is quite a kickoff return man, but he lets it go over his head and hit in the end zone on the fly for a touchback. And the Rainbow Warriors will start from their 25, although we do have a penalty flag down at around the Hawaii 31-yard line.
1: I was looking at Lackadin, you know, back there letting that ball go over his head. And he's that short, quick scamper guy. He's listed at 5'6", 175 pounds.
6: A lot of their receivers, they have their second leading receiver, Kaikai Carvalho, 5'6", 165. They have a receiver, Tama Wiliata, their leading pass catcher. He's 5'11", 190. And again, their quarterback, Micah Alejado, just 5'10". The officials have been conferring for a very long time on this flag here, and now we're going to finally get word from Craven Barrett, our official.
8: After the play is over, personal foul, illegal blindside block, receiving team, number 85. Be half the distance to the goal, first down.
6: So that penalty on the Hawaii Rainbow Warriors.

0: 12-yard line to begin this possession, trailing Arizona State 7-3. Micah Alejado in the shotgun, looks to his left, now looks over the middle, throws and dumps a pass off, and it's a completion to Devin Alves, the receiver who caught the bomb to start the ball game. Alves tackled by Martell Hughes at the 17-yard line after a gain of 5 yards, I should say.
1: Yeah, good job by Martell Hughes. Drops in space, reacts to the back. Little check down route over the middle.
0: Cam Barfield is in at running back. One-time Boston College Eagle. He, too, of the diminutive build. 5'7", 190. Now motions out of the backfield. And now motions back into the backfield. And now motions back out of the backfield as Alejado will throw to that side, and it's batted down. The ball rolls loose into the end zone, and it goes out of the end zone. I think that's just a deflected pass, isn't it? Or are they going to call that a safety?
1: Well, the question is it a backward pass?
0: It was deflected by Roman Petrie, Sun Devil defensive lineman, and then the ball rolled into the end zone as two Sun Devils, I think including Petrie, went chasing after it to try to fall on it, and it went out of the end zone. Montana Warren was the other Sun Devil in pursuit of the ball.
2: The ruling on the field is an incomplete pass.
1: That's a good call. So, you know, I give both teams credit, though. You know, that's close to being a lateral, so you play the ball. How many times have we seen, you know, a lateral or just people leave it on the ground? Play the ball all the way through. Good job by the players. Good job by the officials.
0: Good hustle by Montana Warren and Roman Petrie. So it'll be a 3rd and 6 for Hawaii at the 17-yard line.
1: Look at the linebackers, Tim. The linebackers are outside the hashes. That's a safety in the box.
0: Empty formation. Alejado looking to run. Sidesteps one man. Gets away from another. Heads upfield. Has a first down and more. All the way out to the 40-yard line. Before he finally gets tackled by safety Josiah McGrew. Wow. But a great scramble by Alejado. And he picks up 22 yards. And a Hawaii first down to the 39-yard line.
1: Yeah, let's talk about how those linebackers were really, really wide on that. And they were so wide, the quarterback kept it on a keeper or a draw right up the middle of the field.
0: Alejado was Hawaii's top rusher in last week's game. 12 attempts, 36 yards against San Jose State. 1st and 10 from the 39. Handoff on first down. Devon Rice gets the carry. And he gets out to around the 43-yard line. 42-yard line, we'll say, gain of 3. Rice is a transfer from Kansas State and is Hawaii's leading rusher on the season, averaging just under 5 yards per attempt. 2nd down and 7 at the Hawaii 42-yard line. 6.5 minutes to go, first quarter. ASU 7, Hawaii 3. Trips right for the Rainbow Warriors. One receiver split to the left, looking to his right as Alejado throws that way, and the pass is caught at the 47-yard line, gathering the ball in and going to the turf to do so. Devin Tauefa, a tight end out of Honolulu, and the great athletic powerhouse in Honolulu, St. Louis School. It'll be a 3rd down, 3rd and 2 at the 47-yard line.
1: Yeah, that was open tight end in the flat. It was there, but the ball was low. The tight end had to go down and make the catch. He came down. You know, it's not like the NFL where you can make the catch, get up and run. In college football, if your knee or elbow's down, you are down at that spot, which was, in this case, the 47-yard line.
0: 3rd and 2 with 3 receivers to the left. Alejado rolling to his left, looking downfield, being chased. Now gets the pass off, and it is complete. And it'll be a 1st down, a short gain to the 49 of Arizona State. But the receiver, Sitani Mikaele, a running back from the Honolulu area, 5'11", 235-pounder, was tackled by safety Zeth Thews, a Sun Devil true freshman from Liberty High School.
1: Yeah, Mikaele does a nice job of staying with the play. The quarterback's running to his left, and he's just continually looking for a soft spot in the defense. He stops, lets the defenders run by, and got the reception.
0: 3 receivers to the right. They hand the ball off to Cam Barfield, and he's dragged down for no gain on the play as Hiram Viono, the young man who had the big 77-yard fumble return in the win over Kansas in London a couple of weeks ago.

0: Go made the tackle there for no gain.
1: Yeah, they tried a power play. The backside right guard, right tackle pulled to the left. And as they pulled, Baiano follows the tackle, comes flat down behind the line of scrimmage and makes a tackle for a loss or no gain.
0: Three receivers, Alves, Wiliata, and Carvalho split to the right side for Hawaii as Micah Alejado screens it, and the pass is defended magnificently by Hawaii native Blazon Lono Wong of Arizona State. Alejado dumped it off to his running back, Cam Barfield, and Barfield got dropped immediately by Lono Wong for a loss of five. Back to the Hawaii 46. Blazon Lono Wong from Waimanalo, Hawaii. Boy, you know he's pumped up to play this game tonight. Has a lot of family and friends here. Third and 15 for the Rainbow Warriors. As Alejado again looks to throw. Pressure coming. Pass is caught, but nothing doing. As Kyan McDonald wraps up the receiver on the far side of the field. And that receiver, I believe, is Tama Viliata. And the gain is only a couple of yards. And Hawaii will be forced to punt the football. They got the ball to the 49 of Arizona State. That was the original line of scrimmage, but it's now 4th and 10.
1: You know, Hawaii really can't run the ball. It's clear passing down on 3rd and 15. Four rushers, but they had all their linebackers at like 8 or 9 yards deep, so they set that second level deep, rallied up, and made the tackle.
0: And now, Brophy product, Garrick Heil gets the punt off, and Jalen Moss with the fair catch back at the 14-yard line. About a 37-yard punt with no return. Timeout on the field. 2:49 remaining first quarter. Our score, ASU 7, Hawaii 3. 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
0: 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After the punt, the Sun Devils will take over at their 14-yard line, leading Hawaii 7-3. And Rapper, I want to go back to a good point that you made a moment ago about Hawaii just challenged to run the football. And one reason is because I don't think they tried to run the football very often. Micah Alejado comes into this game the FBS national leader in pass attempts. If you count the nine passes he's already thrown tonight, he has attempted 225 passes in now Hawaii's first six games.
1: Yeah, I mean, he's thrown the ball over 43 times a game. And, you know, to really make this offense work, you know, you need to have some kind of running game. And you mentioned last week Alejandro was a leading rusher for the Rainbow Warriors.
0: With only 36 yards. Yeah,
1: exactly. And you just saw that one that he ran. The linebackers were outside. Make that quarterback have to run the ball and throw it 43 times to beat you. You're just really isolating him. It's a tough ask for him.
0: True freshman Carde Mack has checked into the Arizona State lineup at running back. As the Sun Devils begin this possession deep in their own end of the field at the 14-yard line, Mack lined up behind Boley in a pistol look and now lines up to the right of Cutter on first and 10. As Boley will give it to Carde Mack off left tackle, and Carde gets out to around the 17-yard line. A pickup of three on the play. Among the tackles, Lester Lagafuaina and safety Kona Moore.
6: Yeah, they probably, you know, looked like a 12 personnel lineup. They tried to bring a backside tight end from right to left on a lead play through the left side.
0: Now they have Mack split wide to the left, empty formation. Boldy to throw on second down, delivers near side, complete to Omarion Miller. Miller cannot slip out of an ankle tackle by Elijah Palmer, the nickelback, but he is able to drag Palmer up to the 21-yard line. That will set up a third down and three. That's already the third catch of the game for Omarion Miller.
6: Yeah, and I think Omarion just kind of out-juked himself. He got the ball in the perimeter. It was a long throw, quick, you know, a flat route to the field. When he got it, he made a double move, and he actually cut back into Palmer, who made the tackle. I think Palmer's a little bit surprised. Like, oh, wait, you're right here. I'm going to tackle you.
0: Sun Devils 1-for-1 on third down tonight, but third down has been a problem for this team this year. They swing it outside to Mack on third down, and nothing doing. Hawaii swarms to the football. Among the leaders of that swarm, Josh Sagapuletele, one of their defensive ends, and Mack is dropped for a loss back to the 18-yard line. And a three and out will force Arizona State to punt it away.
6: You got to be really confident in that call. If you're third and four and you're going to throw a ball basically parallel to the line of scrimmage, you know, you're trying to, it's almost like a wide run play where you're trying to get the lineman out in front. Hawaii did a nice job of stringing it out. The ball was thrown to the left side.
0: Not a lot of downfield throws so far.
6: Or over the middle.
0: Yeah.
6: Right?
0: As Nick McClarty has punt partially blocked. McCarty's punt partially blocked by Hawaii, and it rolls dead at the 33-yard line of Arizona State. That will end up being a 15-yard punt. As the Rainbow Warriors were able to get through and block that punt by McClarty. And trying to see who got it. I think it might have been Makana Meyer, a reserve defensive back, that got through and got a piece of that punt. The ball did move past the line of scrimmage, but only got upfield 15 yards. And Hawaii has great field position after the block punt to begin this possession, trailing ASU 7-3 with just over a minute to go in the first quarter. Alejado is 6 of 9 passing for 60 yards in this game. Two of the receptions and 51 of the 60 passing yards have been accumulated by Devin Albus.
7: Kicking team at the 27-yard line. It will be first and 10.
0: So they're going to actually move the ball to the 27-yard line of Arizona State, making it only a net 12-yard punt. And Hawaii in business. As Alejado, delayed handoff to Devon Rice, the running back, and Rice with a great run up the middle, spins off tacklers, knocks an official down, and gets a first down to the 15-yard line on a gain of 12.
6: That was a good job by the Hawaii staff of realizing, we were just talking about how it was hard, they haven't been able to run or they haven't been running, but you can't abandon the run completely that time. They come out on first down, give it up the middle, and you know, these wide alignments between the offensive linemen creates a little bit of room, and they get a big run.
0: So Hawaii with a first and 10 at the 15 of ASU. Clock ticking, under 25 seconds to go in the first quarter. Rice remains the running back. Alejado to throw, far side of the field. It's caught by Albus, and he's out of bounds, just shy of a first down at the 6-yard line. A gain of 9 on the play. Devin Albus with his third catch of the game, and he's picked up 60 yards on those three receptions. And that one close to a first down, and that will prove to be the final play of the first quarter. And the second period will begin with Hawaii knocking on the door, threatening to take the lead.
7: This is the end of the first quarter.
0: A three-touchdown or more underdog coming into this game. Hawaii 6 yards away from regaining the lead here as we end the first quarter. Timeout after one period of play. It's Arizona State 7, Hawaii 3. 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
0: Set to get underway. Time to take a quick look at our Ram Truck first quarter statistics. And even though Arizona State has a 7-3 lead after one period, Hawaii has outgained the Sun Devils 108 yards to 68. They have 69 passing yards to 44 for ASU, 39 rushing yards to just 24 for ASU. Time of possession just about the same. The Rainbow Warriors have had the ball a little over 7.5 minutes, and the Devils a little under 7.5. 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
6: You know, looking at some of the, I was like, you know, it's always good to look at the offensive stats. On the defensive side, Owen Long's got 2 tackles. He's the leading tackler for ASU, but Conan Moore, the safety you've mentioned, he already has 5 tackles.
0: How about that? Busy man so far for Hawaii and the Rainbow Warriors. And by the way, that blocked punt was the second in as many weeks for Hawaii and their third of the season. So probably a shout-out should go to Thomas Sheffield, who is the fifth-year special teams coordinator for Hawaii, formerly the special teams coordinator at Nevada. Head coach Timmy Chang, who is one of Hawaii's all-time great players and the NCAA's all-time leader with over 17,000 career passing yards. Timmy Chang, a former assistant coach at Nevada. In fact, ASU defensive coordinator Brian Ward was telling us this week that he is good friends with Timmy Chang because they work together on the Nevada Wolfpack staff. And I'm wondering if Coach Ward also worked with Thomas Sheffield, their special teams coordinator, who's been able to dial up block punts each of the last 2 weeks. And this block punt here tonight has put the Rainbow Warriors in business. And as the second quarter begins, Hawaii has its 2nd and 1 at the Arizona State 6-yard line, 6 yards away from regaining the lead in this football game. Last week, Hawaii never led in a 20-16 home loss to San Jose State. They're 1-4 on the season, just 1 year after winning 9 games a year ago. 2nd down and 1. Cam Barfield is the running back. A line to the right of Alejado. Off play action. No, they give it to Barfield. He goes straight ahead, lowers his head, drives forward, and I don't know if he got it. He had to get to the 5-yard line. I think they're going to mark him short. Sun Devil safety Boogie Wilson up to make the stop. No gain on the play. It'll be, are they going to say first down or what? The scoreboard says first down, but the chains say 3rd down. I think it's 3rd and less than a yard. So the scoreboard is incorrect. 3rd and less than a yard.
6: How about this gun formation? One running back right. Now they shift to Wildcat. Chang is now lined up to the left of the running back.
0: Devon Rice takes the direct snap, heads to his right, has the first down, driven out of bounds by Boogie Wilson. But it'll be a 1st and goal, driven out at the 2-yard line.
6: Yeah, that's a play ASU's seen over and over again. Even at Tanazona, ASU was running that play where goalie would slide to the left. The running back would be right behind the center. Be a direct snap to the running back in a wildcat play.
0: By the way, I think that was Martell Hughes and not Boogie Wilson on the tackle. In any event, it is first and goal. Hawaii at the Arizona State 2-yard line. Satane Mikaele is the running back.
6: Offsides. Yeah, false start by the right tackle.
0: And we may have a penalty on Hawaii.
7: Offense, number 9, 5-yard penalty. First down.
0: Devin Tauefa, the tight end, the guilty of the false start that will push the Rainbow Warriors back 5 yards to the ASU 7-yard line.
6: Yeah, Tauefa that time responded. ASU's defensive linemen shifted really quick down to the middle. They switched from an outside technique to an inside technique. Tauefa, he got going a little bit too soon. Good job by the defensive front of stunning.
0: Hiram Biono, a late sub into the D-line for Arizona State, replacing C.J. Fite. First and goal now from the 7-yard line. Cam Barfield is the running back. Alejado looking left. He being pressured, and he's dragged down and sacked all the way back at the 17-yard line by former Michigan State Spartan Jalen Thompson. And boy, Thompson has been one of the Sun Devils' most consistent pass rushers this year. That is his 16th quarterback pressure of the year, and that ranks him 5th in the Big 12.
6: Yeah, he's ASU's highest graded defensive player, and he specializes in pass, but that was a great job by the coverage. And they had 3 receivers to the left side. Chang tries to roll that, Timmy Chang throwing for yards. Alejado rolls to the left. He's a left-hander. Good job controlling the edge. That's how you got to beat this offense.
0: A loss of 10, second and goal at the 17-yard line of ASU. And now a whistle blows just as the ball snapped. And what do we have here? I don't see any flags.
7: Delay game. Offense, number 12, 5-yard penalty, second down.
0: Somebody might want to call the transmission specialist. This Hawaii bus is stuck in reverse right now.
6: We do need a sponsor for that.
0: I was going to name brand transmission service, but I thought, I don't know, maybe I should.
6: We don't want to do it yet, but if you want to join the broadcast team, we will reach out to you. The sales department happy to send you some information.
0: Pushes you back to the 21-yard line for Hawaii. Second and goal. Alejado, short pass, incomplete. Tried to dump off a little screen to Mikaele, the running back on the left side, and it's incomplete. It'll set up third and goal at the ASU 21-yard line.
6: That was an interesting screen. The defensive ends are going wide, so they tried to screen inside towards the middle of the field of the defensive end, and it becomes really congested in there.
0: There were a lot of bodies there. And luckily the ball didn't land in the hands of any of them in a white shirt. So it's third and goal from the 21, 3 receivers split to the right for Hawaii. As Alejado back to pass, being pressured again, and he is dropped again. Sacked once more, this time by Sun Devil freshman Julian Hugo, who picks up the first sack of his career, and it's a loss of 12 all the way back to the 33. Hawaii had a first and goal at the 2, and now it is fourth and goal at the 33-yard line.
6: Yeah, Willie Ata, the left tackle, punched it. Hugo wide. And that time, Alejado, he broke contain. He did not trust the pocket. He ran himself into a sack.
0: A 51-yard field goal try for Sean Olvera-Harley now, as that kick is on the way, and it is no good. Wide to the right. Olvera-Harley, only his third miss of the season. We have a timeout on the field. Great work by the Sun Devil defense. Hawaii first and goal at the 2. They fail to score. And with 11:32 left in the first half, we take a timeout with our score. ASU 7, Hawaii 3, here on the Sun Devil Radio Network.
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6: 8 plays, minus 6 yards on that drive. Took up 4.5 minutes. Great job by the defense of responding to adversity.
0: The Rainbow Warriors had it first and goal at the 2, and then a penalty and back-to-back sacks, one by Jalen Thompson, the other by Julian Hugo, forces them to kick a 51-yard field goal, and they missed it. So Cutter Bowley and the offense back to work, and on first down, Bowley will line up under center. Kyson Brown, the lone setback, Reed Harris split to the right. Two receivers to the left. Off play action. Bowley throws over the middle. Caught by Miller at midfield. Omarion stiff arms a man. Breaks free. And now it's a foot race through traffic as Omarion Miller weaves his way all the way downfield to the 18-yard line of Hawaii. A pickup of 59 yards on the catch and run by Omarion Miller.
6: Great job. Dig route on the left side. Tremendous change of direction by Miller.
0: First down off play action. This pass is incomplete, intended for Raiden Vines-Bright, who got popped just as the ball came to him. And it's an incomplete pass. Makana Meyer, one of the defenders, in on the play for the Rainbows.
6: Yeah, Meyer and Palmer from the secondary come up and just crush Vines-Bright. You know, on that last pass, though, to Miller, he runs a digger out on the left side, stops. His stop and change of direction is elite.
0: Omarion Miller already 5 catches, 69 yards in tonight's game. Second down, second and 10 from the 18-yard line.
6: Bowley gives Miller a hand signal on the left side.
0: Off play action, Bowley a deep post, and a great catch at the 5-yard line by Reed Harris, and he is dragged down by cornerback Jeremiah Hughes at the 1. First and goal after a 17-yard gain.
6: Yeah, slant on the right side, the one they hit for a touchdown, very similar route. They fake to give up the middle, the backers come up, and a nice arcing throw. They talk about a quarterback layering a ball. He did a nice job with that.
0: Sun Devils have entered the G2G Red Zone. G2G Protein Bar, fresh, healthy, and delicious. I'll say it's the Red Zone. First and goal at the 1. As Miller splits wide to the right, Harris wide to the left. Marquise Gillis in at running back. Bowley under center. They fake the give. Short throw over the middle. Incomplete. Cutter Bowley overthrew his intended target. And that was offensive lineman turned tight end Sukalokatui, I believe that was. Or was that Rashad McKenzie?
6: McKenzie.
0: It's 91, and I think it was Rashad McKenzie, a defensive lineman who lined up as a tight end. He would have had a touchdown, but Bowley tried to finesse that ball too much and overthrew him. So now McKenzie also remains in the lineup on second and goal, as Bowley will throw to the far side of the end zone. Back shoulder fade incomplete. Tried to hit Reed Miller, or Reed Harris, I should say, and Jeremiah Hughes was there to defend.
6: That was a good coverage by Hughes. Gets inside of big Reed Harris. Does a good job of getting his body in front. His eyes were right back at Cutter Bowley. Saw the ball coming, and he takes his right arm, knocking it away.
0: So now it is third and goal from the one. Cardae Mack has checked into the lineup.
6: There you go. Here's your Wildcat offense with Mack as a quarterback.
0: Cardae Mack gets the direct snap, and he will go untouched off the right side into the end zone for an ASU touchdown. And for Cardae Mack, that is the first touchdown of his Arizona State career.
6: Cutter Bowley, Reed Harris, Omarion Miller all lined up wide right. Cardae Mack gets a direct snap, takes it around the right tackle for a touchdown.
0: So Cardae Mack with his first career score. And Carson Smith comes on to try to attach the extra point to it. Out of the hold of backup punter Kenyon Floyd. Ball snap, placed down, kicked up, and kicked through by Smith. Timeout, 9:56 to go in the first half. ASU 14, Hawaii 3. Timeout on the Mountain America Credit Union Sun Devil Radio Network.
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0: 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Kia, movement that inspires. The Sun Devils now with a 14-3 lead over Hawaii, with 9:56 remaining in the first half.
6: Well, that was a big 14-point swing, really kind of set up. You think about all the things that went good and
0: Boy,
6: bad.
0: A lot happened in that last couple of minutes, huh?
6: Yeah, I mean, it's, you know, book, chapter, new characters introduced, new theme, strategy.
0: And, really?
6: You know, block. You got a block punch, short field position, defense responds, gets short yardage. And,
0: I mean, how deflating for the Rainbow Warriors. They were just, when this quarter began, they were about 2 yards away from a go-ahead touchdown to make it 10-7. They end up not scoring at all, and Arizona State tacks on a TD to go up 14-3.
6: Yeah, it's, you know, again, they start to look at his confidence and execution. Cutter Bowley's really doing a nice job throwing the ball. He missed the one pass over the middle to the defensive lineman turned tight end, but Cutter's 9-12, and he's already got 120 yards.
0: Carson Smith has the ball teed up at the 35-yard line. Backup wide receiver Titan Lakaden is the kickoff return man for Hawaii. Their up man is senior receiver Blake Blaze Kamoku. By the way, Hawaii going left to right across your radio dial in the second quarter. They are attacking the south end zone of Sun Devil Stadium, or Mountain America Stadium. as Smith boots it away. This is returnable for Lacadon from the five, but he'll fair catch it. And the Rainbow Warriors of head coach Timmy Chang will go to work from their 25-yard line. Arizona State, after that last sequence of events, has now taken the lead in total yardage, 135 yards for the Devils, 91 yards for the Rainbow Warriors of Hawaii. Cutter Bowley tonight, 9 of 12 passing, 110 yards, and a touchdown. He's thrown the ball well. First and 10 for the Bows from the 25-yard line. I believe that's Cam Barfield, the running back. On first down, they hand it to Barfield. Straight up the middle he goes, and he's not big, but he's dragging tacklers. They still haven't gotten him down. Now they finally drag him to the turf at the 31-yard line, but a gain of 6 for Barfield. Up off the bottom of that pile for Arizona State, Amarion Winston. Sun Devil rush end, former Baylor Bear, former Oregon Duck. Second down and 4. The Bows back to the line of scrimmage. They've got two receivers to either side. Alejado looks left. Now in trouble. Slips away from Jalen Thompson and then scrambles out of bounds. Short of a first down. He's forced out of bounds by Martell Hughes at the 33-yard line. 2 yards shy of the chains. It'll be 3rd and 2.
6: I thought Thompson was going to get another sack right there. You can watch the linebackers before the ball snapped, right before the ball snapped, they're sliding a couple gaps to the right or the left. And the whole idea is just to try to confuse this, you know, adjustment passing run and shoot game. Give them a different look right at the last second.
0: 3rd down and 2 for Hawaii. Alejado looks to throw quickly, gets the pass off, broken up nicely. Montana Warren was there to break up the pass that was intended for Tama Viliata. And so on 4th and 2, Timmy Chang will have to send out the punting units.
6: Brian Ward's defense on 3rd and 2 played zone that time, and they clogged up the hash marks. Safety was right there. You know, a little quick inside curl route, but contested by Warren, knocked away.
0: Brophy prep product Garrick Heil back to punt. Came into this game 2nd in the Mountain West, averaging over 43 yards a punt this season. Jalen Moss back at around his 22-yard line. A high snap, but Heil able to get it. And a line drive wobbler that will hit. And it gets by Moss. Did he touch it? The ball will roll dead. Apparently, Jalen did not touch it. And it rolls dead at the 5-yard line.
6: Go ahead and describe that, Tim, what he did with his hands.
0: He reached out with his hand to try to catch that ball. And well, I'm stunned it didn't contact his hand, because that would be a turnover if he did. It's a 62-yard punt, no return, and the Devils will start from deep in their own end of the field at their 5-yard line. When we come back in a moment, 8:44 left till halftime, Arizona State 14, Hawaii 3. 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
0: 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Boy, that was near catastrophe for the Sun Devils off that Garrett Heil punt that took one big hop. Jalen Moss looked like he reached out with the hand to try to flag the punt down on the first hop, and the ball bounced by him and rolled dead all the way downfield at the 5-yard line. Had he touched it, it would have been a turnover, but it makes you appreciate punters that are able to just come up and catch the football.
6: But yeah, punt return guys that can, you know, prevent that ball from rolling. They don't get any stats for it, but Kevin Turner, we were talking a break, he calls it hidden yardage, that you prevent your offense from getting pinned like they are on the 5-yard line.
0: Devils deep in their own end of the field as they start this possession here. Cutter Bowley is a yard deep in the end zone as he hands to Kyson Brown, who comes to the near side and has a first down and more up the near sideline. Finally goes out of bounds, tried to tiptoe his way up the last few yards to stay in bounds, and he got out to the 21-yard line, and that's a 16-yard gain and a first down for Kyson and the Sun Devils.
6: Yeah, just a bad tackle on the outside. The corner comes up to force, does not want to get contact. That was Jeremiah Hughes, a junior from Las Vegas. Bishop Gorman transferred from Michigan State.
0: Cutter Bowley on first down looking to throw. Steps up into the pocket, delivers downfield, complete to Reed Harris, who slips out of one tackle, breaks another, and moves upfield. And it takes two Rainbow Warriors to bump Reed out of bounds at the 40-yard line, a 19-yard gain, and a Sun Devil first down.
6: A really nice job by Cutter Bowley, though. He stepped up in the pocket. He was moving forward, and as he's moving towards the left guard, instead of resetting his feet, he throws it on the run as his momentum is going towards the defensive line, and he found Reed Harris on the left side.
0: Anthony Miller is in as a tight end, lined up tight on the left side for ASU. On this first down play, they give it to Kyson Brown. Straight ahead he goes, trying to move the pile, and boy, does he move the pile all the way out to the 48-yard line. 8 yards on that run by Kyson Brown, and some good blocking by Lenny Lapuaho and Jalen Clem, the right side of that ASU offensive line.
6: Boy, talk about yards after contact. That had to be...
0: Man, the whole play was yards after contact, right?
6: It looked like a youth soccer game, you know, with a ball in the middle and 10 players around it just hovering and swarming. It was the bee swarm.
0: By the way, Champ Westbrooks once again getting the start tonight at left tackle for ASU. Bowley gives the ball to Kyson Brown. He's contacted in the backfield, slips away from that tackle, but isn't able to get back to the line of scrimmage. He ends up losing a yard, tackled at the 47 by defensive lineman Ozzie Pollard of Hawaii. And you might have heard of Ozzie's dad, Scott Pollard, a former star basketball player at Kansas and an 11-year NBA veteran, including a stint with the world champion Boston Celtics in 2008. Cardé Mack has checked in at running back on third down and 3 from the 47-yard line. He's lined up to the right of Bowley, who's in the shotgun. On a 3rd and 3, now Cutter maybe changing a play or changing the call at the line of scrimmage.
6: 2 on the play clock, 1. Better call timeout.
0: And they did. Kenny, the ball got snapped and the ball came loose, but the timeout was called well in advance of that little sequence. So the Devils burned their second timeout of the half and stopped the clock with 6:15 in the half.
7: Arizona State.
0: And we will have a full timeout, and or no, we will not, apparently.
7: It will be 30 seconds.
0: When timeouts are called, those of you who come to the games probably notice that when it's a TV timeout, there will be a gentleman or a person, a worker, a part of the television crew that will come on the field with a electronic sign that indicates the amount of length of time in the break. It usually is like 2:30 or 3:25 or whatever it is, and that's the signal we get that that's going to be a full timeout, and that person came on the field, but then his field floor manager, if you will, the person assigned with him, made a waving signal with his hand. That indicates to the referee, we're going to play on. TV's not going to take a timeout here. A little bit of TV background for you. It's like someone who spent 26 years in the business.
6: It's like an old crossing guard coming out, you know, bring out a big sign with a pole on it and starts counting it down.
0: 3rd and 3 for the Sun Devils from their 47-yard line with two receivers to either side. A.J. Ia motions from right to left. as Boley looks one way, now trying to set up a screen, and he just has to throw the ball into the dirt. As Demarius Man-Man Robinson was in the lineup at running back and was the intended receiver. And good pressure that time from Josh Sagapuletele, defensive end of the Rainbow Warriors. And a busted play, and Boley just had to throw it away, and now the Devils will have to punt it away.
6: Yeah, they tried to do a little screen that time. The defender ran with Man-Man Robinson, and there was nobody there. Boley got pressure. That's a great throw, though. You know, those just throw it away, play smart. Love to see that.
0: Never put the ball in jeopardy. As Nick McClarty, who had his last punt block, gets off a high end-over-ender here, and it's fair caught by Tama Viliata, the wide receiver, who is actually Hawaii's leading receiver on the air and is also their punt return guy, and at the 8-yard line. And that's a 45-yard punt for McClarty with no return. And Kevin Turner tells us 4.4 seconds of hang time on that end-over-ender. Timeout on the field with 6:04 remaining in the half. ASU 14, Hawaii 3. 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
6: 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Show me the gold. Show me the diamonds.
0: There you go. Oh, man. 6:04 remaining in the first half. Hawaii will take over at its own 8-yard line following that punt by Nick McClarty.
6: Yeah.
0: 14-3 in favor of Arizona State. Cutter Boley with a touchdown pass to Reed Harris. And Carday Mack with his first career touchdown on a 3-yard run. Hawaii scored first on a 44-yard field goal by their kicker, Sean Olvera Harley. First and 10 for the Bows from their 8-yard line. Two receivers to either side of the formation.
6: Backers are way outside the tackles.
0: Alejado throws far side, and the ball is caught. But the receiver already had one knee on the ground, and it was Titan Lackadin, the young man who's been their kickoff returner. He caught it at the 12-yard line, so it's a gain of 4.
6: ASU running a 4-2-5. Both backers were outside the wide defensive ends. There's nobody in the middle of the field, but they know that this is a rhythm passing game. They're trying to get defenders in unique spots, and they know that Alejado doesn't really want to run the football.
0: Second down and 6. Alejandro looking left this time and throwing deep, but nobody there. Incomplete. A flag is down. The intended receiver was former Washington Husky Audric Harris. He was being defended by cornerback Ashton Stamps, and it looks like Stamps is going to be the one penalized. That's the Sun Devils.
7: Pass interference. Defense. Number one. 15-yard penalty. Automatic first down.
0: That's the first penalty of the ball game for Arizona State. Last week, it was a miserable evening against Baylor, but one thing the Devils did do, they were only penalized once all last week. They had one 15-yard penalty. And as a result, the Sun Devils came into this game second in the Big 12, fewest penalty yards assessed per game. It's now first and 10, Hawaii, their 27. Alejandro, again looking left, delivers, and the pass is caught again by Lakaden at the 33-yard line, again having to take a knee to gather the ball in, so he's down at that spot. The closest defender was Ashton Stamps. It's a gain of 6 to the 33 of Hawaii, second and 4. A couple of more defensive subs for the Devils. Veteran Zach Swanson checking in. Ramar Williams also in the lineup as well on the defensive line. On second down and 4, Devon Rice, the running back.
6: Man-free look for ASU.
0: They give the ball to Rice, runs into his own blocker, and then gets stacked up by the Sun Devil defense, and the gain is only about a yard. Rice took the ball, went right up the middle, and ran into the backside of one of his old linemen, and then Zach Swanson and Jalen Thompson brought him down just a yard further upfield. So now Rice will exit the lineup. An extra receiver will come on for the Rainbow Warriors for a 3rd and 3. That receiver that just came in is Josiah Fetui, and he's one of two receivers split to the left side. On 3rd down and 3, Cam Barfield in at running back. Alejandro throwing quick to the left side, a short post, and it's caught for a first down at the 40-yard line, and the reception is made by Tama Wiliata. And the gain is to the 39-yard line, a gain of 5 and a first down.
6: Yeah, that was a nice throw that time by Alejandro because he threw it down low. Two defenders from ASU came over the top, would have knocked the receiver out, but the ball protected the receiver on that little curl route, left side hash.
0: Alejandro, 10 of 15 passing for 83 yards so far. From the 39 of Hawaii on first down. Pressure coming. Alejandro scrambles away, throws downfield, and it's caught by Kaikai Carvalho, and he's got a first down out of bounds at the 48 of Arizona State. That's a 13-yard pickup and a first down for Hawaii.
6: Yeah, left-handed quarterback. You got to make sure that you pin him in. ASU loses contain on the left side. Alejandro rolls that way and found the crosser coming from right to left.
0: This drive started at the Rainbow Warriors' 8-yard line. And we are under 3 minutes to go in the first half with Arizona State leading it 14-3. Hawaii first and 10. Cam Barfield, the setback. Alejandro to throw again with time. Now pressured out of the pocket. Delivers downfield, and it's caught by Carvalho in a jump ball. And he turns upfield and gets down to the 23-yard line of ASU, a 25-yard gain.
6: Yeah, it looks like Kaya McDonald is right there. He gets out, jumped for the ball. Remember last week he got beat in the end zone too. Baylor on a jump ball thrown up high where Baylor posted him up.
0: I believe that was freshman Zeth Thews who got in that jump ball situation with Carvalho. And 5'6", Kaikai Carvalho came down with the football. As we are headed toward the 2-minute timeout, final seconds ticking away before we reach 2 minutes to go in the first half.
7: This is the 2-minute timeout.
0: And already this has been an impressive drive of nearly 70 yards. Hawaii started at its own 8-yard line. They've reached the Arizona State 23. They've taken 3.5 minutes off the clock, and they are threatening to get right back into this ball game. With 2 minutes to go in the first half, we take a timeout with our score, Arizona State 14, Hawaii 3. This is the Mountain America Credit Union Sun Devil Radio Network.
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0: Well, right now, Hawaii has a better than four-minute advantage in time of possession in this game. The Rainbow Warriors have held the ball for nearly 16 minutes. Sun Devils, 11 and a half. And Hawaii has gone from its 8-yard line to the Arizona State 23. And with 2 minutes to go in the half, trailing ASU 14-3, the Rainbow Warriors have a first down and 10.
6: KT, what are you seeing on this drive?
24: We've got to maintain outside leverage. We're not doing that. And if you're going to blitz, you got to get home. Or if not, if you can't get home, get your hands up. Try to redirect or deflect the ball. So you can't vacate a zone and then not cover for it. And that's what's happened on this drive.
6: Sun Devils are knocked two Alejandro passes down, and I agree with you. If you don't get home, get your hands up, especially against a 5'10 left-handed quarterback. Not that being left-handed or right-handed matters, but 5'10 definitely does.
0: One of the few tight ends on the Rainbow Warriors roster, Frank Abreu, is in the lineup right now as the Hawaii team huddles back inside between the 25 and the 30-yard line before breaking for the line of scrimmage. Hawaii brings three receivers to the right of the formation. And it looks like we have a new quarterback. And stepping up and looking to throw and now scrambling and taking off with the football. Trying to see who that was. Is that, I think that's receiver Tama Uliata who took that snap. Looking to throw and ended up running downfield and almost got a first down. He did pick up a first down to the 13-yard line of Arizona State.
6: A pretty creative call right there. Basically a wildcat with a quarterback draw, but he definitely acted like he was going to chuck it.
0: Instead, it was a receiver, though, taking the snap. Now, Alejandro is back. He throws, and that ball almost intercepted. He threw it right to Sun Devil defensive back Daquan Dunn. True freshman out of Richardson, Texas, and Dunn had to go to the turf but could not gather it in. Trapped the ball at around the 2-yard line, setting up a second down and 10 with a minute 34 to go in the half.
6: Yeah, he was looking for Carson Brown, the receiver, to break in, and just a little bit impatient by Alejandro that time. Sun Devils show double A gap blitz.
0: On second down, Alejandro with the pressure coming, screens it to Barfield, and he dropped it. The pressure forced Alejandro to rush that pass. They might have had a touchdown had Alejandro been able to deliver a more accurate throw to Barfield in the near flat.
6: Sun Devils brought both backers and a safety. The back did not do blitz protection. He just ran a swing route to the right side. That's two balls in a row that Alejandro's rushed and missed.
0: Now it's third down. Audric Harris splits wide to the left. Carvalho and Lakaton And Aldis, three to the right. Going out and looking left, and they throw to the end zone incomplete. The pass intended for Audric Harris, and Daquan Dunn was covering for ASU.
6: Yeah, and I was thinking it was Stamps because they keep going to that side, but they brought Dunn in. Stamps has been out.
0: Sun Devils very high on Daquan Dunn, 6-foot freshman out of the Dallas-Fort Worth area, Richardson, Texas, Berkner High School. And the Devils stiffen inside the red zone once again, and once again they forced Olvera Harley into a field goal try. He is 1-for-2 tonight. This will be a 30-yarder from the far hash with a minute 26 to go in the half. Kick is on the way, and the kick is good. So Sean Olvera Harley with his second field goal of the football game. 2 out of 3. That makes it 14-6 in favor of Arizona State with a minute 22 to go in the

0: and took the Rainbow Warriors from their 8-yard line all the way downfield to where they kicked a short field goal to pull within one possession.
1: You know, the nice thing about the technology that's used today, this is an offense that you don't see a lot. It's like when you used to play Georgia Tech and they'd run the triple option,
0: right,
1: or Air Force.
0: Or the service academies.
1: Yeah. So what you could do is, with the new technology, though, now you don't have to draw it up on a board. You can grab the iPads and you can show it to your defense. This is what we're doing. This is how we're going to attack it. And same thing at halftime. They're going to be able to make some clean adjustments. This is the challenge of playing unique offenses when you don't get to do it week in and week out. It's just, you know, it's a short week and it's different. Boy, triple option, remember that used to drive us?
0: Oh, man.
1: It was just crazy how hard it was for gap integrity responsibility.
0: Used to call it the wishbone,
1: yep,
0: back in the day. Jaron Hamilton back deep to await Overa Harley's kick. Hamilton fields it at the four. Here he comes, bringing it out, heading near side, turns a corner at the 20, at the 30, and he is forced out of bounds near the 35-yard line. But a solid return by Jaron Hamilton, whose 100-yard kickoff return for a touchdown to start the second half was a big play in the Sun Devils' win in London over Kansas. And it was kicker Sean Overa Harley who's the one that forced Hamilton out of bounds. They spot the ball at the Arizona State 33-yard line. So the Devils have 1 minute 15 seconds to try to move into scoring position. And as Rapper said, ASU does have one timeout to its credit. Two receivers to either side of the formation. Tyson Brown, the running back.
1: Three defensive linemen rush and has a clean pocket.
0: Boley throws over the middle, a short pass caught by Brown, and then he dropped it, or was it a fumble?
1: No, he's down. He's down.
0: As it was recovered, picked up by one of the defenders for Hawaii. Wyndon Ho'ohui, their middle linebacker. But they're going to say that Brown caught it and was down there. It's a gain of 5, second and 5 at the 38.
1: I'd go quick because they're going to try to delay, see if they want to challenge this.
0: And
2: the ruling on the field of a catch is under further review.
0: It looked like as Brown was going down and his elbow was on the turf, the ball got stripped, knocked out of his possession by a Hawaii defender. And Wyndon Ho'ohui, the middle linebacker, picked it up and started chugging the other way. But the pass was ruled on the field a completion, and the Brown was down. It's close, but it looks to me, the replay we're looking at here, is that Kyson was down, his elbow and his right elbow, right hip, right side were all on the turf when that ball was extracted by the Hawaii defenders.
1: Now the other thing is, can you see enough to overturn it? But your opinion is Brown to the ground.
0: That's my opinion.
1: All right, I'll be a broadcaster. Brown to the ground, incomplete. I can do it in three words.
0: Now the question is, was it a completion or an incompletion?
1: No, I think it's complete.
0: I don't know. This would be interesting. KT, what'd you see?
3: Yeah, the rule is very clear. So you've got to control the ball through contact with the ground. Now, whether it was stripped out after he landed on the ground,
0: that's what it looked like on the replay.
3: That would be a completion.
1: Right, completion was down by contact.
0: And the replay monitor is at the other end of the field from where the action is taking place. So referee Trayvon Barrett gets his steps in to go from one place to the other and then back. Continuing to look at replays, the hit was made by linebacker Jamai Otis of Hawaii. And it looked like Otis was the one that kind of reached in and stripped the ball loose. And then Wyndon Ho'ohui, another linebacker, picked up the loose pigskin. I think it's probably going to be either ruled a completion down there, second down and 5, or an incompleted pass. I don't see how they could rule it a fumble because it looked like Brown was clearly his right side, and right elbow clearly contacting the ground.

0: So this has taken a long time. Does that tell you anything, KT, how long it takes to look at these things?
1: Well, they're definitely looking for something. But the initial call on the field that he was down, so they've got to be able to overturn that conclusively. And I don't believe they have enough evidence to show that.
0: I don't think so.
1: To support that change.
0: It looks like we're going to hear from Prevon Barrett now.
2: After review, the ruling on the field of a catch has been upheld. Playcock operator, please set the game clock, the play clock, to 30 seconds, and it will start on my signal.
0: Right now, the game clock shows exactly 1 minute to go in the half, as it is ruled a catch and a first down. And Kyson Brown down at the 37-yard line, between the 37 and 38. We'll call it the 38. It's second down and five.
3: A game clock still at 1 minute, so they want it down to 30 seconds.
0: Now they got the play clock down to 32, 31. Now they're at 30 seconds. And Prevon Barrett signals the ball ready for play. So here we go. Second down and five. Boldy to throw. Steps up in the pocket. Delivers to an open Reed Harris, who gets outside, has a first down, and is forced out of bounds by defensive back McConnell Meyer after picking up a first down to the 48-yard line. And that for Reed Harris is a gain of 10. Devils quickly to the line of scrimmage. ASU still has their one timeout remaining. And Harris going out of bounds. Stop the clock with 51 seconds to go.
3: Three defensive linemen rush.
0: Again, Boley looking, not finding anybody. Now steps up, throws near side, caught by Omarion Miller, who gets upended on the Sun Devil bench by cornerback Jalen Edmond. Close to a first down at the 43-yard line of Hawaii, a gain of 9. It looked like Boldy was going to take off and run, but right before he got to the line of scrimmage, he delivered the pass to Omarion Miller, who now has 5 receptions. He and Reed Harris each with 5. Second down and 1, 43 seconds to go in the half. Again, Boldy to throw, and now this time Cutter will run, and he slides with a first down. They're going to say he gave himself up at the 39 of Hawaii. That's where they'll spot the ball. The ball to the line of scrimmage. Hawaii rushing a couple of late subs in and barely get them on the field in time as Boley gets the snap, delivers a pass over the middle, caught by Kyson Brown. Brown is gang tackled at around the 32-yard line, a gain of 7. And Kenny gets a timeout called, using his last timeout of the half to stop the clock with 30 seconds
2: to go. Arizona State, their third and final. It will be 30 seconds.
0: Boy, the Devils have kind of taken the scenic route here, but they are getting to where they want to go. They got a nice drive here in the final minute 15 and are going to have a chance to put points on the board before we reach halftime.
3: Yeah, just moving it down the field, taking the 5-10 yards at a pop. And, you know, Cutter Bowley's thrown a couple of nice passes as he's stepping up in the pocket on the run. The flip side to that, though, Tim, that last play they got pressure. That's a 3-man rush against 5-0 linemen. You shouldn't be able to get edge pressure 3-on-5. Hawaii is sat back, and I would expect them to start dialing some blitzes up here.
0: 30 seconds to go in the half. Second down for the Sun Devils, 2nd and 3. We're going to call it 2nd and 4. They've got to get to the 29. The ball is just inside the 33 of Hawaii. Tyson Brown at running back. Boley to pass. Far near side of the field. Gets it to Kyson, who is bumped out of bounds into the Arizona State sideline by defensive back Reese Weber of Hawaii. And that's going to be short of the first down by about a yard. It'll be 3rd and 1 at the 30. Clock stops with 26 seconds remaining.
3: Yeah, that time Hawaii rushed 2. They dropped the nose guard, clogged in middle up, and ASU spun the ball to the left side for a yard or two gain.
0: So it's 3rd and 1, 2 receivers to either side. Brown the setback. Cutter will throw on 3rd and 1, and he's going to throw deep. He's throwing for the end zone, and it's incomplete, intended for Omarion Miller. Miller was defended on the play by Jalen Edmond. Edmond had pretty good coverage on Omarion, so they went for the whole ball of wax on that one, instead of going for the first down. And now, with 20 seconds to go in the half, they'll have to settle for a field goal attempt And Carson Smith, who hasn't missed a kick all year, extra point or field goal, will try one from 48 yards away. And now it's going to be Hawaii that will come in and get a timeout call.
2: Timeout, Hawaii, their first of the half. It will be 30 seconds.
0: So Hawaii gets the clock stopped with 20 seconds remaining in the half. Interesting call there on third and one. The Sun Devils went for the score on the long pass to the end zone, but boy, good coverage on Omarion Miller by cornerback Jalen Edmond, a young man who played previously at Wake Forest and Washington State. And now Carson Smith will try to put points on the board. Keep in mind, the Sun Devils will get the second half kickoff, trying to do that middle eight thing.
4: Thang.
0: And get points before halftime and after the half. This would be Carson Smith's longest field goal of the year if he makes it. His previous long, 46. This will be about a 48-yard attempt out of the hold of Canyon Floyd. Smith puts foot into it, and the kick is good. Carson Smith still perfect this year on kicks. His first field goal of this game and his eighth of the season without a miss. He hasn't missed any extra points either. And that Sun Devil field goal means Mountain America Credit Union sends another $250 to the Sun Devil Club. Just another way Mountain America Credit Union is giving back and supporting Sun Devil Athletics. Mountain America Credit Union, the official credit union of Sun Devil football. Boy, what an unsung hero Carson Smith has been. In fact, I think Carson was the subject of our Devil to Devil feature in the pregame show. I mean, he has been an unsung hero for this team this year.
3: Yeah, he's done a nice job. When he called, people call his number, he steps up and knocks it through. That Kia scoring drive was 8 plays, 37 yards. 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Kia, movement that inspires.
0: So it's now a 17-6 Sun Devil lead with 15 seconds remaining in the first half. Titan Lackadin back deep to receive the kick of Carson Smith, who booms it downfield, and that'll be an easy touchback. And Hawaii will take over at its 25, and will the Rainbow Warriors try something? They don't have a whole lot of time to do something about it. 15 seconds. They do have two timeouts remaining. Or will they simply take a knee and go back and regroup in the locker room? It's been a competitive football game here. And Hawaii came into this game. They've got a lot of injuries that they're dealing with, particularly on the defensive side of the ball and particularly in their defensive backfield. I have no fewer than three defensive backs for Hawaii that aren't even on this trip. And plus they're missing one of their rotation receivers, Carson Brown, a former Iowa State Cyclone. As Alejandro takes a knee, and that will end the first half. A workmanlike performance by Arizona State. Hawaii very competitive in this game. Micah Alejandro, 12 of 20, 122 yards passing. As we're going to get down to the field quickly, Kevin Turner standing by with Coach Kenny Dillingham.
1: Coach, first and foremost, very impressed with Makua Pule and the order of operations. Very clean with Cutter under center and then all the shotgun snaps, and then his drive pass protection has been absolutely flawless.
5: Yeah, he's done a really nice job. I'm proud of him being able to step up. He's done a really, really good job.
1: Your defense had their backs up against the wall. First and goal on the second. You guys break serve, then you get a big shot play, a 59-yarder to Omarion Miller. You answer back with a touchdown. That's a 14-point turnaround.
5: No doubt. That was a huge swing in the game. Obviously, we can't get a punt blocked. Goes back to fundamentals. Fundamentals not executed. We got to coach that fundamental better because it wasn't executed.
1: Thanks for the time. Good luck in the second half.
5: Thank you.
0: All right. Thanks to KT and thanks to Coach Kenny Dillingham for joining us at halftime. It's Arizona State 17 and Hawaii 6. And Jeff Munn and Ben Coleman will have our halftime report after these messages on the Mountain America Credit Union Sun Devil Radio Network.
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9: 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Now here's Jeff Munn and Ben Coleman.
10: And at the half at Frank Cush Field, Mountain America Stadium, where we notice the rain is starting to fall. Arizona State leads Hawaii 17-6. And Ben Coleman, I would say that obviously the Devils being up 11, that's a positive. Mm-hmm. The offense looks a lot better. It may not be the overwhelming performance from the first half that you might have been looking for, but they do look a lot better offensively than a week ago.
11: Yeah, but we did see some fireworks there in the first half. I know we would like to be a little bit more of a gap, 17-6. Could have got a little ugly there with a fumble. They ended up, you know, still, you know, maintaining possession at the end of the half. So I think it goes to that middle eight, the last 4 minutes of that last half. And in the first 4 minutes, how are we going to start this second half going forward, Money?
10: You had mentioned in pregame that you thought that maybe the offense would take some more shots downfield. It's interesting that a lot of the really deep, or in terms of yardage plays, were short passes that the receiver broke into long yardage plays. There have been a few. Boley has had a few shots downfield, but the Devils have been able to make a lot of yardage just taking a reception, a short reception, and turning it into a long game.
11: Yeah, we have playmakers, so we got to be able to get the ball in their hands so they can make plays. And we've seen it. Amarion Miller, a big-time night so far, 6 receptions, 78 yards, and that's on 7 targets. So he's having an excellent game. And that explosiveness is rare. And so when you're an athlete, you want to get the ball to the athlete. But I think not only that, Money, what about the tempo? Coach Arroyo loves right. tempo, so how can we continue to push him, allow guys not to sub, keep him in that blender?
10: The other thing, Boley, as we said, 15-20, 162 yards, 1 touchdown, but it appears to me he looks more comfortable in the pocket. And that was another thing we talked about in pregame, is finding ways to make Cutter Boley feel comfortable.
11: Yeah, he looks really comfortable back there. So shout out the offensive line, right? Anytime that you don't have to mention offensive linemen too much, that means they're doing a pretty dang good job. So shout out to those guys up front, because I know they're looking to improve based off the performance last week. But look how easy it is when you can play quarterback. You don't have guys running in your face. You can get the ball to your playmakers and allow them to get busy and run.
10: That's a great point, and it is part of the reason that Arizona State has this 17-6 lead. We are we're seeing a sign on the stadium board that it says that the game is temporarily delayed. We're going to get some clarification on what's going on as the rain is really starting to fall.
11: Yeah, you got
10: to
11: pull your computer back there, huh, Money?
10: Just a little bit.
11: A little wet and wild.
10: Some
11: for
10: of the stuff
11: too.
10: That they belongs to these guys, they may want to come in and Tim and Rapper and get some covers on their equipment. But I'll tell you what, we'll take a break and come back, and we'll get some clarification on where we're going here. ASU leads Hawaii 17-6, and we're back with more of whatever we're doing right after this on the Sun Devil Radio Network.
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4: Back at Mountain America Stadium, Frank Cush Field, ASU leads Hawaii at the half 17-6. Let's get you updated on the status of things. Fans have been told to follow the directions of event attendance here at Mountain America and seek cover, exit the stadium, as a matter of fact. And the reason for that is there has been a lightning strike within the vicinity of Mountain America Stadium, and the protocol is for there to be a minimum 30-minute delay in the proceedings. And so we look at the stadium clock, and it is still counting down at halftime. So for the benefit of our affiliates, we're going to stay as scheduled with this halftime show until we get further word on the status of things related to the resumption of play here at Mountain America Stadium. We're also told that this storm cell, which is part of the tropical storm that is forecast to move through the state over the next 48 hours, is a relatively small one, and so the delay may be just 30 minutes and no more. But again, we'll get a clarification here in the next couple of minutes. Along with Ben Coleman, Jeff Munn, let's talk for a few moments about the defense in the first half. And I think you look at the numbers, and Hawaii got 163 yards of offense, and there was a real bend but not break approach by the Arizona State defense in the first 30 minutes of this game.
5: No doubt. Martell Hughes, 5 total tackles, 3 solo. And we do have a sack, right? We have 2 sacks, so I think that's good because we want to be able to move the quarterback, and he's doing a good job of making his off-platform throws, so we want to continue to allow him to do that because, like the good old saying, we want to make the quarterbacks play quarterback. If you guys want to throw the ball, then have your quarterback win the game.
4: Well, you mentioned the 2 sacks. They both came on that drive where Hawaii had driven down inside the ASU 5, and then a penalty. The 2 sacks move them all the way back to the ASU 33, and then they miss a 50-yard field goal attempt. And to me, that was a huge momentum swing in ASU's favor.
5: Yeah, I think that was one of the turning points of the half because you see them driving, you get in the red zone, and you want to be able to make a stop there. Now they're 1-for-2, and we can keep them out of the red zone because it's going to be hard to continue to force them to kick field goals in those situations because it only takes one play.
4: So the Devils, a 17-6 lead over Hawaii at the half. And again, to bring you up to speed on where we're at with things, there is a storm cell that is moving through Tempe, and we would assume most of the metropolitan Phoenix area. There has been a lightning strike within a certain radius of Mountain America Stadium, and as a result, the game is temporarily delayed, and fans have been asked to seek cover and in most cases exit the stadium, at least for the time being. In a case like this, there is a minimum 30-minute delay, but we are told that the storm cell that is moving through the Salt River Valley at the moment is expected to be minor, and so there is a decent chance that we will resume things after that 30-minute window has come and gone. For the moment, we'll take another break, see if we can get further clarification on things, and continue with our halftime show right after this on the Mountain America Credit Union Sun Devil Radio Network.
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4: The Devils lead Hawaii 17-6 at the half. And again, we are in a temporary delay. I'm going to get some thoughts from Ben Coleman because he has experience with this in a moment. But just to bring you up to speed, there has been a lightning strike within 8 miles of Mountain America Stadium. And by protocol, things have to be halted for a minimum of 30 minutes. And that's why fans have been asked to exit the stadium and seek shelter for a 30-minute period. Now, the rain has stopped, and what we are told again is that this storm cell is small in nature, should actually begin to start moving, if it hasn't already, out of the Tempe area and most of Metro Phoenix. So we are being told that barring any more lightning strikes, we will resume football at 45 minutes past the hour, 1 minute from right now. Now, something like this happened 2 years ago when the Devils played at Oklahoma State, and the delay was much longer. Ben, you were on that team. As I recall, you guys spent a lot of time sitting around in the locker room.
5: Yeah, we sure did. We even had an opportunity to walk through their Hall of Champions, and I had a former friend who played basketball at Oklahoma State, so to being able to FaceTime people, I mean, we had people singing, dancing, we had people making TikToks, and then we ran out of food, so you got to think from a nutrition standpoint, good thing we're at home, but for Hawaii, it's like, hey, I didn't even think about any type of food during the middle of the game. You have your traditional halftime snacks, which are just ham and cheeses, you have some applesauce, some fruit, some energy, fruit snacks, but then what about when you have a delay this big, you have to refuel your body. So we even had our nutritionists be able to go out and get food, and we were having cheeseburgers before that half resumed.
4: That's amazing. And, you know, I've had a fair amount of experience through my baseball days with rain delays. And one of the things that always comes up when you have an extended rain delay, regardless of whether it's baseball or football, there's got to be a period of time for the athletes to get warmed back up. I mean, if this thing is only 30 minutes, that's not a terribly long time, but I would think the two teams would be given some additional time just to get loose and get ready to play football again.
5: Well, I think it'll be a little bit tricky because I'll call out my good friend, strength and conditioning coach Joe Connolly. We at TCU, we thought it was going to be a longer delay. He said we were going to have a minimum of 20 minutes. Then he essentially said, just get your pads on. We're going to play football. So sometimes that's the easiest thing. But, Money, I will say this. It's a little bit tricky. I think the best position you can be in when it's any time a rain delay is to be from behind because you get to reset. Now it's really 0-0. Everything is brand new for this game. So a little bit trickier from Arizona State's standpoint. You got to make sure that when this rain delay clears up and we get back on the field, you have to reestablish the momentum we have. We are in the lead because sometimes it can be that big of a lull. You're not expecting to be sitting down this long. Halftime is usually getting ready. You're getting up and at them right now. Go ahead, use the bathroom, make your adjustment. But now you have this time period. Well, yes, we're supposed to be back in about 20 minutes, but now that's changed. That could be prolonged to be longer. So I think it's really important to maintain that momentum that you guys had in the first half because that can be a lull period.
4: And I'm trying to remember, were you all behind at Oklahoma State when the delay occurred?
5: No, we were in the lead, but I think that's where it got tricky because we knew we felt confident. We had a lot of momentum going into the half, and then it kind of changed a little bit. So it was like, hey, let's make sure that we reestablish ourselves when we come back from halftime because we were on the road in that standpoint and full off cheeseburgers. So we want to make sure that, hold on now, make sure we don't, as we call the old line of last year, make sure you don't glut yourself out. That's what we like to say. Pure gluttony.
4: The other thing, I think, and it's a very minor thing, but it's one that pops into my mind, it's better to be at home because you're in your own locker room where you're a lot more comfortable. You guys were in the visitors' locker room in Stillwater. And as we know, visiting locker rooms don't tend to be too luxurious.
5: Yeah, that's why I made the Hall of Champions mine. I just walked through. Security didn't say anything. And I even took a tour on the basketball court. I had cleats. I apologized to Oklahoma State University for having cleats on the court because I know it doesn't belong there. But, hey, if you guys had the rain delay, I'm just listening to what you guys are saying. I got to go somewhere.
4: I've been in that Hall of Champions. That's a good place to hang out.
5: It's not bad, right?
4: No, it's tremendous.
5: I almost went all the way to their locker room because I'm like, hey, we might as well play some spades, bring a table out. I mean, if we're playing football,
4: You know what else they got in that Hall of Champions? They have displays with Oklahoma State's broadcasters. Any place that honors broadcasters can't be all bad.
5: I think that's pretty elite. But then I think about the fans, because I thought about my wife in that situation and mother, and they didn't think it was that fun. So shout out to the fans of Arizona State, because I don't think that's fun at all, you know, being in a rain delay.
4: No.
5: You know, they want to cram you all tight. You know, hopefully we have an excess of food, because I know that can be limited too.
4: I'm looking out at the stands now in the lower deck of Mountain America Stadium. There are fans that have kind of resumed seated in some areas. The middle sections, a lot of fans are in the ramps and walkways. A lot of people are camped in the overhang from the upper deck. Also, the Santan Ford Club, I'm sure, is getting a brisk amount of business. And again, the rule is when there is a lightning strike within an 8-mile radius of the stadium, the protocol is to suspend play for a minimum of 30 minutes. Were there to be another lightning strike, you would add another 30 minutes to the clock, but we don't anticipate that happening. The word that we're getting is that this storm cell is small. The rain is, it's picked up again a little bit. But we are told that the storm cell is basically on its way through the East Valley and will make its way past Mountain America Stadium in a short amount of time. And we have been told that we will resume play with Arizona State leading Hawaii 17-6. At 9:45.
5: Yeah, I'm sitting here, Money, and I'm starting to get flashbacks of the cheeseburgers now. Like, now we might, it was Culver's. I was trying to figure out what cheeseburgers. It was Culver's.
4: But they're not a sponsor.
5: And you know, they're not a sponsor, so I apologize to our other sponsors, but... Oh, KT. Is KT's ballhead okay?
4: Kevin Turner has service.
5: KT's on the field.
10: I was in the locker room and in the Hall of Champions, and some of the more resourceful teammates that you had, and I'm surprised with all your 3 degrees, you weren't one of them, but there were guys that were pulling their iPads out and doing homework during that extended
4: delay.
10: Well,
4: this is an institution of high academics. I 100%. Mean, what do you expect?
10: Yeah.
5: Well, you know, KT said about my degrees. Well, I only had two at that time, so I was just finishing my second one.
4: KT,
5: so at that time, on a Saturday night, I had already completed my homework. So were those guys being proactive, or were they behind on their schoolwork, was my question, KT.
10: I think, you know what, I'm going to err on the side of caution. I'm going to say that they were proactive.
5: Okay, shout out Skipper in the academic game.
4: Wait, I want to know something. What are you doing standing out with that electrical equipment out in the rain and potential lightning?
10: Well, there's about 15,000 people doing the same thing I'm doing. I'm cooling
4: not
10: off.
4: Not with a microphone, they're not.
5: If Johnny jumps off the cliff, KT is going off the cliff as well.
4: It's a battery. So that means you're less of a crispy critter if you get hit by lightning. Okay.
5: Worried about the lightning, because if it hits his bald head, then that's coming right back at you, at me.
4: Okay,
5: and you.
4: Now
5: Money.
4: You said that.
5: I'm worried about my.
4: Hey,
5: own
4: that
5: now.
4: Was Ben Coleman,
10: hey,
4: ladies
10: Ben,
4: and gentlemen.
10: God only gave so many perfect heads. The rest he covered with hair, brother.
5: Oh yeah, curly ones at that too. Don't forget.
4: Jeff Scott, the public address announcer, is informing the crowd that the plan is still to resume play. Here momentarily, the halftime clock is about to run out, and again, we are told that at 9:45, which according to my clock is 14 minutes from now, they will resume play. So let me get a quick thought, because that does seem to be the plan, that we'll get back to football here shortly. We were talking about and now this delay kind of plays into it. You got to crank it back up again. This is a longer than usual halftime. I always think about the Super Bowl. The teams always complain about, boy, the halftime takes forever. This is a long halftime. So that you're right. I guess the most important thing, and ASU will get the ball to start the second half, is you've got to recapture the momentum you had in the first 30 minutes.
5: Well, you mentioned the NFL in halftime, because I guess we can blame Beyonce for the 49ers believing they were going to win the Super Bowl and the Ravens coming back. But you're right. And it also gives more time for adjustments as well. I think that's something that we don't account for, is that both coaches on both sides now have a longer period of time for adjustments. So now when you come on the second half, now we really don't know. Everything in the first half is now wiped away, because traditionally you'd only have a couple minutes to do that. The coaches are rushing down from the box. You're just trying to make those main adjustments. Now you can really go through the entire film of the whole first half and really break down to see where you want to go forward from there, Money.
4: So that is what we have been told. There has been no change in the information that we've gotten. That play will resume. The rain has intensified again, but again, there is no imminent threat from lightning, and that's what stopped things. Again, just to go over the protocol, when there is a lightning strike within 8 miles of Mountain America Stadium, the protocol is to hold the event. And now they put up a graphic on the video boards, seek shelter at this time. So I wonder if
5: Cheeseburgers. They should probably do that.
4: Yeah, and hand out cheeseburgers.
5: Yeah, cheeseburgers.
4: So,
5: bacon, preferably.
4: We're going to go ahead and break here, and Jeff Van Rapphorst, Tim Healy, and hopefully Kevin Turner, if he doesn't get struck by lightning with that live microphone, will fill in some more gaps as we get, hopefully, back to football shortly. So stay with us, and again, for our affiliates, don't go anywhere, because we're not leaving. Arizona State leads Hawaii 17-6. Tim, Rapper, and KT all back right after this on the Sun Devil Radio Network.
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4: Well, ordinarily, this is the part of the movie where I would say the teams are heading back onto the field and the second half will begin shortly. But Mother Nature's had other ideas here in Tempe on this second Saturday night in October, as we had a good old-fashioned thunderstorm blow through the Tempe area just as halftime got underway this evening. It was pouring moments after halftime began, and there was a sighting of lightning within an 8-mile radius of Mountain America Stadium. And if you follow college athletics, you know that when lightning is sighted or is seen within an 8-mile radius of the venue where the game is being played, then that automatically triggers a 30-minute delay, and any subsequent sighting of lightning in that 8-mile radius adds 30 minutes to the clock in terms of lengthening the delay of that particular event.
16: So right now, we are in a situation where we were told, and we still believe, that at approximately 9:45, which is a little less than 10 minutes from now, that play will resume here in the second half of our game between ASU and Hawaii, with the Sun Devils leading the Hawaii Rainbow Warriors 17-6 at halftime. The rain is still coming down here in Tempe, but no lightning has been seen anywhere near the stadium, I don't think, subsequent to that original sighting a short while ago. So we are in a delay right now. We hope we'll resume football soon, hopefully within 10 or 15 minutes, but neither team has come back onto the field. And the fans, right as this storm began or started rolling through the Mountain America Stadium area, the fans were told to seek cover. And a lot of them, some of them have now come back, those who are in uncovered seats, to go back to where they are ticketed to seat. And others are seated in areas undercover, and there are a lot of fans that we can see on the concourse areas here of the stadium. So that's pretty much our situation right now, Jeff Van Rapphorst. We are in a holding pattern, and I got a big laugh out of hearing Ben Coleman reminisce about that weather delay we had 2 years ago in Stillwater on the first Saturday of November in a game the Sun Devils played here. And in some weird way, I don't know what your recollections are, but I look back at that, and I almost think that for whatever reason, that weather delay almost was a turning point in the Sun Devils' season that year, in that they had a 7-point lead in that game. They came out after a 2.5-hour delay, played great in the second half, and turned that game into a blowout, and then they did not lose another game until they lost the Peach Bowl to Texas in the college football playoff that year.
10: Yeah.
16: Let's check in quickly now. Kevin Turner has an update for us.
10: Yeah, I just confirmed with Graham Rossini. They're going to start at 9:53 on the field, and both teams will get an 8-minute warm-up. 9:53 with an 8-minute warm-up.
17: Yeah, they got the clock going, so just under 14 minutes before we go. I don't know if that's a clock that's going to be the halftime that they'll go with or not, but anyway, so that, thanks for that, KT. You know, it's so interesting, you know, how teams handle it. You know, there's always an advantage, I think, you know, when you look at nuance or things like this, that home teams have an advantage. You're used to that locker room.
16: Mm-hmm.
17: You have all your nutrition stuff there. You've got all your PT trainers. I always marvel.
16: Or in Ben Coleman's world, maybe a bunch of cheeseburgers, right?
17: I don't know about it. I can't imagine that. But, you know, I know he said that, but it's interesting to me. I think the technology piece that Ben was referring to when he was talking about making adjustments with iPads and being able to look at plays, you know, there's a lot of good stats for ASU. I was just looking at a couple to give you an idea. ASU, you know, put up 17 points. They only had the ball in 5 drives. In the last one, it was a field goal, you know, with time running out. So they were 4 out of 5. The average distance on third down for ASU is 1.8 yards on third down. So they get it down on first and second. Hawaii, their average distance on third down that they had to attempt was 7.6 yards. So, you know, a little bit of build on. I would love to be a spectator in the locker room to kind of watch how they use that technology and coach these guys up. And I think it's a chance to come out and really define your game plan for the first drive of the second half.
16: Let's check in with Kevin Turner now. Kevin.
10: Yeah, I was in the training room when we were at Oklahoma State, and a lot of guys were getting extended treatment, getting massage therapy. So taking full advantage, a lot of guys were taking their socks off. They totally disrobed, you know, getting their uniform dried out because they got wet there. And then guys were getting retaped. We, you know, remember, it was an extended, long, drawn-out delay. Was
16: two and
10: it?
16: A half
10: two,
16: hours.
10: Two and a half hours, if I recall. And we were about 20 minutes away from having the game called because our charter flight, the pilots were going to time out. So there were considerations that were beyond our control that had to do with our charter coming back. Now, with Hawaii, with the time difference, we don't think that they're going to run into that, but certainly this isn't the same type of delay that we had at Oklahoma State. But to ASU's credit, they used that time wisely with treatment and guys, you know, getting cleaned up, getting new socks, drying out their uniforms, getting retaped. So I think ASU's, you know, obviously got the advantage tonight with these types of delays, and only time will tell here in the second half.
17: You know, it's really magnified for the away team. If your away team has everything packed, they've got your ready kit, and you're comfortable in a extended delay like that, kudos to your operations team. It's easier, like we said, for a home team because you've got all your resources, all your equipment, everything's there. You can get on bikes. You know, there's a lot of resources you have at home, but to handle a away situation like that and come out and play well is a testament.
16: And right now we see some of the Sun Devil coaches, it appears, making their way onto the field, and I think there are a couple of the Hawaii coaches that are doing likewise. No players that we see as of yet, but some of the ASU coaches starting to make their way back onto the field here at Mountain America Stadium. It's still raining, but not nearly as hard as it was at the beginning of halftime. It was pouring here as this cell tore through Tempe. But, Rapper, what are some of your reflections on the first half of tonight's game?
17: You know, it's interesting. I thought the offense played, you know, Cutter Bowles played really well. You would think ASU would be able to run the ball a little bit more efficiently than they have. You'd like to kind of see him be able to really kind of go out and lay it down. But, you know, you start to look at it, 52 yards rushing for ASU. That surprised me a little bit. The time of possession that Hawaii's had the ball is a little bit of a surprise to me, right? Because typically run and shoot, either get down the field fast or you get off fast.
16: Right.
17: What about you? What jumps out?
16: Yeah, I'm with you on that. Hawaii has been very, very competitive in this game. Micah Alejado, 12 of 20, 122 yards, no touchdowns, no interceptions. The Sun Devils have kept the Rainbow Warriors out of the end zone, but I'm like you, I'm a bit surprised at the time of possession advantage. Hawaii had the ball for over 17 minutes in the first half, ASU for a shade over 12 and a half minutes, but I thought it was great that the Sun Devils were able to get points there on that final possession of the first half when they took over deep in their own end of the field with a minute 15 to go in the half and still got a field goal out of it.
17: I mean, they scored three of their five drives, and they were 2 for 2 inside the red zone. Reality is they only got five drives.
16: Yeah.
17: And that's really, it's just, you know, how many at-bats do you get?
16: Exactly. And now we're going to see our first players appear as some of the Sun Devil players getting a big ovation as they return onto the field, going by the Tillman statue outside their locker room in the football facility here at Arizona State. Boy, it's hard to believe that new facility, I think, is now 10 or 11 years old. Just a wonderful, wonderful facility built in the mid-2010s, and now the home of Arizona State football.
17: Well, you know, when you kind of look at the progress of the facilities decade by decade, and now you're talking about adding a new, is it new Invisalign Center?
16: Right, right.
17: You know, it was going to be on the north side of the stadium between the football building and Rio Salado Parkway, and, you know, that's going to be just really a boon to the athletic department, be able to use that, but also for tailgating, for fan engagement. I think that's a really, you know, a good sign and something that we need. So, you know, there's a lot of resources that have been here at ASU. I mean, shoot, I remember our weight room for that Rose Bowl team was basically where Postinos is.
16: Wow.
17: You know,
16: wow.
17: It was, in fact, we were the other half. We were, what's the little breakfast place right there? Snooze. We were right, you know, basically we had the snooze half. That was it.
16: Wow.
17: And you look, you know, and there, you had to share weights, and you know, it was great for me because I didn't really want to lift anyway. I wanted to get out of there. So you had an excuse. But, you know, each year it's gotten better and better. But at the end of the day, you can have all the resources you want. Do you have guys that want to play, that want to really attack and play football and play for each other? And, you know, and I think that's what's a challenge is you have to have these resources to play in the portal game. You have to have financial resources to play in the portal game.
16: Yes.
17: And then, you know, you're trying to build a culture all the time. So, you know, it's football is what it is, and you got to adjust. All right, Hawaii's entering the field. The issue's on the field going through warm-ups, and looks like we'll get going in about 6 minutes and 27 seconds.
16: Yeah, as Kevin said, once the teams got back, there would be about an 8-minute warm-up period for the teams. Right now, the clock on the scoreboard has just a little over 6 minutes and is ticking away the time remaining until ostensibly we resume playing football here at Mountain America Stadium as ASU leads it 17-6 at halftime over Hawaii. Just a quick recap. In the first half, the Sun Devils outgaining the Rainbow Warriors 214 yards to 163. Arizona State with 162 passing yards. And as Jeff said, Cutter Bowley has thrown the ball well in the first half. He's 15 of 20, 162, one touchdown, no interceptions. Omarion Miller and Reed Harris, they've been the two receivers all year long. We really have not seen any other wideouts other than those two really step up on a consistent basis, as Miller and Harris have teamed up for 11 of Cutter's 15 completions. Omarion Miller, 6 catches, 78 yards. Reed Harris, 5 receptions, 73 yards, and a touchdown. Kyson Brown has 3 catches, and Cardae Mack has 1. The leading rusher for ASU, Kyson Brown, 5 carries, 29 yards. Cutter Bowley has run it 3 times himself for a net gain of 12 yards. Cardae Mack has rushed for one of the 2 Sun Devil touchdowns in this game. We mentioned Hawaii quarterback Micah Alejado, who last week became just the 11th quarterback in Hawaii history to throw for over 5,000 yards in his career. Tonight, Alejado is 12 of 20 for 122 yards. His leading target has been Devin Alves, 3 catches, 60 yards on the first play of this football game, the first play from scrimmage. Alejado hit Alves for a 47-yard completion that got the Rainbow Warriors down to around the 28-yard line of Arizona State. But then the Sun Devils held on the next 3 plays and forced a field goal, which was converted by Hawaii's place kicker, Sean Olvera Harley. That made it a 3-0 ball game. And then ASU responded with a touchdown drive, capped off by an 18-yard Bowley to Reed Harris touchdown pass. And in the second quarter, ASU scored on a 3-yard run by Cardae Mack.
18: You know, one thing that's been missing from the offense this season, tight ends. You know, and you look at the total number of catches, you know, and you went through the stats and the numbers, right? We're throwing the ball to wideouts. But you've got Ia, who's got 2 receptions, excuse me, 4 receptions on the season. You've got Anthony Miller, who has 1, and Gigi, who has 1. So really, it's just a tough situation when you lost Kamari Anderson. He was kind of your go-to guy. But in a game like this, it'd be really nice to have that big tight end that you could work over the middle when you got those 2 wide receivers on the perimeter.
16: Yeah, the tight end, that was a tough blow. Kamari Anderson was a veteran, a good blocker, and had injury issues last year. And then, remember, he suffered an injury at the very end of spring ball this year. And we weren't sure that he would be ready for the start of the regular season. Turned out he was, but then he got hurt, I believe it was in the game in London against Kansas, and now he is done for the season. The Devils have bodies at that position, but looking for someone to step up as a go-to target. I think A.J. Ia has the potential to be that guy, but so far this year, as Jeff said, 4 receptions, 25 yards, and he does have 1 touchdown. Anthony Miller is a transfer from Tulane who has been primarily a blocking tight end. So too has one-time walk-on James Gigi from Bradshaw Mountain High School up in Prescott Valley, a former linebacker who converted to tight end. And then behind them, the Devils have a couple of promising youngsters. Hayden Vircher, a freshman from Thousand Oaks, California, was a one-time star wide receiver in high school, and now projects as a tight end. And they also have a young man from Cincinnati, Landon Myrie, a unanimous 3-star recruit, as well as a transfer from Portland State, Christian Ingman, the other players at the tight end position. But boy, they would love to have someone step up, because this is a school that has produced some darn good tight ends down through the years, from guys like Todd Heap and Zach Miller. And I saw a practice last week, got a chance to catch up with a young man who was a terrific tight end for Todd Graham's Sun Devils, Chris Coyle.
17: Stein Koss, my buddy, come on. Koss, Jeff, yeah. Gallimore.
16: Jeff Gallimore, yeah. I mean, there are a bunch of them at this school. And but I tell you, between Todd Heap and Zach Miller, though,
17: yeah,
16: those were 2 of the all-time greats.
18: Yeah, they're, you know, and it's interesting, you know, not having those 2 tight ends that you could drop into play in 12 personnel, when you have some tight ends, you can really set the edge and get some power. ASU's been forced because of that to actually take some offensive linemen and play extra offensive linemen in at tight end position for blocking.
16: In fact, earlier in this game, we saw a defensive lineman for the Sun Devils, Rashad McKenzie, a one-time Washington State Cougar, had a chance for a touchdown right before Cardae Mack ran it in for the score in the second quarter. On first and goal, Cutter Boley tried to flip it to Rashad McKenzie and overthrew him, or else Rashad McKenzie would have had a touchdown. And prior to this, the Sun Devils had used an offensive lineman by the name of Suka Lokotui out of the state of Hawaii, interestingly enough, as a tight end. A couple of weeks ago, Lokotui, a just-returned Mormon missionary, but I believe Lokotui was hurt in last week's game against Baylor, and I'm not sure that he is... So, Kevin Turner, you said he is playing tonight, huh?
10: He snuck in. He's wearing 57. Remember last week he wore number 92, and he got in on that goal line. And the very next play, he sealed the edge, and Cardae Mack danced into the end zone for the touchdown.
16: Well, while we have Kevin, let's quickly get his halftime adjustments powered by Great Wolf Lodge, KT.
10: Yeah, you guys were talking about it earlier. Number one is we got to be able to run the football. 11 carries, 52 yards. That's going to free up. The play action's going to free. It's going to keep the defense honest on the defensive side for Hawaii. And then I think we've got to get more intermediate passes completed between 14 and 18 yards. Right now, we're only averaging 8 yards per completion. Coming into this ball game, Cutter Boley was averaging 13 yards per completion. Tonight, just 8 yards completion, even though we have the 59-yarder to Omarion Miller in the second quarter.
16: And we're just about ready to get underway. You just heard Kevin Turner's halftime adjustments, presented by Great Wolf Lodge. 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You know, so after the delay, we are just about ready to get underway. About a minute later than they were told, it's about 9:54 as Jaron Hamilton is back deep to await the kickoff of Hawaii place kicker and kickoff man Sean Olvera Harley. The Sun Devils will be going right to left, attacking the north end zone here in the third quarter. ASU with a 17-6 lead. Olvera Harley approaches it, puts the ball in the air, high end over end kick. And Hamilton, who likes to run him out, he'll take it back from the one-yard line. Jaron Hamilton looking for an alley, and he's all the way out to the 30-yard line. But the flag flies in. An official who was in Arizona State territory threw the flag. It landed about 20 yards downfield. And usually when those flags are thrown on a kickoff return, it is the return team that gets penalized. And the Sun Devils indeed are starting to head back toward their end zone.
18: He threw the ball from the far 45. It landed on the 30, so on about 25 yards in the air on the hash. Then he picked it up, ran it another 10, and he dropped the flag on the 20-yard line.
16: That's where the flag is
19: now. Return. Illegal blocking the back. Receiving team. Number 31. 10-yard penalty. First down.
16: Number 31 is freshman defensive back Zeth Thews, who has gotten some substantive playing time on defense in tonight's game, but unfortunately this penalty will push the Sun Devils back to their 10-yard line, and that is only the second penalty charged to Arizona State in tonight's game. So it'll be first and 10 from the 10 as we get the second half underway after the weather delay. Devils leading at 17-6. Marquise Gillis starts the second half at running back. Off the play fake, a throw by Cutter Boley off the hands of Omarion Miller, incomplete. Out past the 20-yard line on a skinny post. Miller could not hold on to the pass thrown by Boley. It was a good fake by Cutter, faking the give to Marquise Gillis.
18: Slant route to the right side. Probably ball should have. It's going to be a little wet. You got to make sure you get that. Get your hands up early and fight, catch that ball first. Slant routes, you know you want to run. You want to try to split this corner into safety, but got to catch it first.
16: Reed Harris motions to the right of the formation. Vines Bright and Miller to the left as Boley on second down throws to Harris. It's caught And Reed Harris is gang tackled out past the 15-yard line. Have to see where they give him forward progress. I think they're going to give him progress to around the 17 or 18. Still be short of the first down. The leading tackler was linebacker Jamai Otis of Hawaii.

0: Past the 17 as Boley's pass to the far side. Short. Caught by Harris, but he goes out of bounds short of the first down. He's short by a yard. Went out of bounds at the 19. That was where his momentum took him. Jeremiah Hughes, cornerback, defended. And so the Devils unable to capitalize on getting the second half kickoff. They go three and out on fourth and one. Kenny in no gambling mood here. He's going to send on the punting unit.
1: Well, they ran an out route, but the out was, you know, you needed three. You can't run a two-yard route. Got to go get the sticks and have a little left over.
0: So Nick McClarty, who had a punt blocked in the first half, second straight week Hawaii's blocked a punt. He almost had this one blocked, but gets off a high end-over-ender. Wiliata makes the fair catch at the 36-yard line. A 45-yard punt for McClarty.
1: That probably should have been blocked. I mean, it was.
0: I thought it was going to be blocked there.
1: You know, they're getting issues. Hawaii's getting pressure off that left side of the ASU punt block team. Right-footed punter. Either he's got to get quicker in his delivery, or they've got to make sure they get some kind of hit on that backside rushers.
0: So Hawaii will start its first possession of the second half at its 36-yard line with Micah Alejado at quarterback, as Alejado on first down delivers over the middle. The pass is complete to Audric Harris, and the ex-Washington Husky picks up 9 yards to the 45-yard line before he is stopped by Sun Devil linebacker Owen Long. Second down and one coming up.
1: Harris lined up slot left, little crossing route. Alejado wanted to go deep, but he did a nice job recovering, finding a secondary receiver short, and almost picked up the first down.
0: Cam Barfield is the running back.
1: Man free coverage. ASU's coming with a blitz here.
0: Three receivers to the left side of the formation. Devin Alvis, the lone receiver, split to the right side on second and one. They give it to Barfield. He's got the first down. He didn't get much, but he didn't need much. Picks up about three to the 47-yard line, tackled by defensive end Jalen Thompson, but it's a first down for Hawaii.
1: ASU brought a blitz on that A-gap. And brought five. So you got four down linemen. You bring a linebacker, you got five. And they held him to about a yard and a half gain, but he didn't need very much to pick it up, like Tim said.
0: Harris and Biliata, receivers split to the far side of the formation as Alejado on first down throws over the middle, and that pass incomplete. That was intended for Alvis, who was running a shallow cross near midfield. And Alejado threw kind of a almost like an Ephus pitch type of throw high in the air. It might have been tipped at the line of scrimmage by C.J. Fight.
1: You know, man-free coverage that last play. Everybody's manned up. Free safety's deep playing zone, but they get pressure. That's the third blocked passing attempt by Alejado, and that's what you would expect when you have a 5'10 quarterback if you can keep in the pocket.
0: Prayer Young Black Goat is in as a linebacker for ASU on this second down play. A delayed handoff to Devon Rice, and Rice is stopped after a very short gain. Owen Long got the first hit. It looked like Rice had a head of steam after getting that handoff. He saw something off the left side of his offensive line, but Long got there and slowed him up and brought him down after a gain of just a yard. It'll be third down. We're going to call it third and nine for Hawaii. The Bows send Alvis and Wiliata to the left side. Now Wiliata moves over to the right side with Carvalho and Josiah Fatui.
1: It's press coverage. Here comes a blitz.
0: Alejado rolls right and throws incomplete as Kaikai Carvalho had the ball, and then Montana Warren unloaded on him at the point of attack. And Carvalho could not hold on to the ball, and the Devils' defense stiffens and forces a Hawaii punt.
1: Coach Ward a little more aggressive in his calls. You got a left-handed quarterback rolling to the right side. They bring pressure, force the ball out quick, and rally to the hit.
0: Garrick Heil, the Brophy prep product, is Hawaii's punter. And Jalen Moss is back inside his 10-yard line awaiting the kick. There's the snap. The Devils being the punt block team, and they almost got to it. But Moss fields it at the 5-yard line. Moss at the 10. Moss breaks a tackle, speeds to the near side of the field, gets to the 15, gets to the 20, gets to the 25 before he's ridden out of bounds. A heck of a return by

0: Jalen Moss. Wow. A 45-yard punt. And what a return by Moss as he brought that one back about 23 yards. They're going to spot it at the 28-yard line of Arizona State. Timeout on the field, 11:13 remaining in the third quarter. As the light rain continues here in Tempe, it's Arizona State 17 and Hawaii 6. You're listening to the Mountain America Credit Union Sun Devil Radio Network.
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0: 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A nice punt return by Jalen Moss. They're going to chop a couple of yards off that return. As we went to break, they were about ready to spot the ball at the Arizona State 28-yard line. Now it's going to be at the 26, but still a 21-yard return by Moss. Fielded that punt at the 5-yard line, but he had plenty of room to at least start his way upfield and headed toward the near sideline and had a nice return.
5: KT, you like that punt return. You're a punt returner.
6: At least a 15-yard cushion. That's a no-brainer for me. Plus his speed, I say go for it.
0: And he did go for it, and he got the Devils decent field position out of the shadow of their own end zone as Raiden Vines-Bright, Omarion Miller, and Reed Harris all flanked to the right of the formation on this first down play, which will see Cutter Boley line up under center. And now Harris motions to the left side. Kyson Brown, the running back. They fake the give to Brown. Boley pressured out of the pocket, tries to head upfield, but he gets dropped from behind. And he is tackled on the play. And tackling him is Hawaii defensive lineman Nazea Carvalho. And it's a loss back to the 24-yard line, a loss of two.
5: Yeah, we talked about tight end being an issue. Anthony Miller is playing tight end on the left side, and he can't handle that edge. He gets knocked back in the backfield. Boley forced to scramble, and the edge comes up and makes the tackle, gets a two-yard tackle for a loss.
0: Now it's second down and 12. Sukalo Katui, we see, is in at right tackle now for ASU off play action. Boley throwing to the far side of the field, and it's incomplete, intended for Raiden Vines-Bright. And he was defended by nickelback Elijah Palmer, who broke up the play.
5: That was a great throw. Talk about giving your receiver a chance one-on-one. Vines-Bright's on the right side, runs a fade route. Defensive backs there the whole way contesting it, and good job, just great job in coverage.
0: Boy, the Devils not able to do much offensively. Five plays here in the second half and don't have a lot to show for it. And they have a third down and 12 here at the 24. As again, Cutter will throw. Fires to the far side of the field and out in space. has his man, but stopped well short of the first down is the receiver, A.J. Ia, the tight end, and he's tackled by Elijah Palmer. And that play only gained about six. It'll be fourth down, the gain to the 30-yard line, and once again, Arizona State will have to punt it away. We've seen nothing but punts so far in the first 5 minutes plus of this second half.
5: Well, again, ASU's got to make sure that they get rid of this punt and get it off quick, because Hawaii's had a couple of pressures. ASU has three punt blockers, you know, about 7 or 8 yards in front of the punter. They've got to set that wall.
0: Aussie Nick McLarty gets the snap and puts a high end-over-end kick into the air, and it's fielded again on the fair catch by Tama Wiliata back at the 23-yard line. And that punt 47 yards from McLarty, so solid work there by him. And Hawaii will take over at its 23 when we return in a moment. 9:29 to go in the third. Still ASU 17 and Hawaii 6. This is the Mountain America Credit Union Sun Devil Radio Network.
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0: 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Chaz Roberts. 9:29 remaining here in the third. It's been an exchange of punts so far here in the second half. The Sun Devils have had 2 3 and outs on offense. The Hawaii Rainbow Warriors have one. Hawaii about to take over at its 23-yard line after a 47-yard Nick McLarty punt. It's still 17-6, our score at halftime. We had a weather delay, lightning, and a heavy thunderstorm rolled through the Tempe area just as the teams went to the locker room at halftime. But luckily, the storm system passed. No other lightning sightings were made, and we're playing football again. That's a good thing. The Bows go to work from their 23-yard line, first and 10, with three receivers on the left side of the formation. Ailahato throws to that side, has his man, and it's complete, and that is Titan Lakaden. And Lakaden picks up 9 yards out to the 32 before he's stopped by Boogie Wilson. That'll force a second down and one. Just a lot of throws, as we mentioned. Micah Alejado came into this game the national leader in pass attempts on the season. To say it is a pass-happy offense, that's telling it like it is. On second and short, they're going to throw, and Alejado will throw deep, and that pass is incomplete. He was trying to hit Devin Alvis on a deep post corner route just into Sun Devil territory. And the Devils had that one pretty well covered. Montana Warren was back there, and so too was safety Josiah McGrew. It'll be a third down and one. That's not a bad play on which to take a shot, second and one, figuring you have Two chances to go for the first down, although this is a Hawaii team that doesn't run the ball very much. Devon Rice is in there, running back, but Alejandro will throw on third and one. He'll throw this one deep. He's got a man out there, but overthrows Audric Harris. Boy, Harris had a step or two on Boogie Wilson. And the ball badly overthrown, and will Timmy Chang roll the dice here, or will they punt it away? It looks like Hawaii is going to go for it on fourth and one at the Rainbow Warrior 32-yard line in their own territory, trailing 17-6. Mikaeli is in at running back. And now onto the Wildcat. It'll be Williata, and he runs for the first down to the left side. The second time tonight that Hawaii has deployed wide receiver Tama Williata as the Wildcat quarterback. And he took the direct snap, ran to the left, and he picked up the first down out to the 36-yard line, a gain of four.
5: Yeah, great patience. I mean, Williata gets the ball, and he sets his feet, turns his shoulders like he's going to throw it, and then takes off on the run. And obviously not going to throw the ball. He's in there for a Wildcat run, but about the same size and build as Alejandro.
0: Neither team has turned the ball over tonight, as on first down, Alejandro scrambles to his left, being chased by Zach Swanson, gets away, and with his feet on the sideline, just throws it away down that far side of the field. Zach Swanson pressured Alejandro all the way to the edge of the sideline, right in front of the Hawaii bench, and before he went out of bounds, he just got off a pass, upfield incomplete.
5: That was a good throw. Throw it away. Don't take the big sack. Nice job by Zach Swanson. Inside defensive tackle chasing the ball to his right. Left-handed quarterback rolled to his strong, dominant side. Just threw it away.
0: 7:53 to go in the third on second down. A delayed handoff to Barfield. Barfield brought down just past the 40-yard line. A good tackle by Owen Long. If Barfield had broken that tackle, he might have gone quite a ways. As it is, he gained 5 yards to the 41-yard line. It'll set up third and five.
5: Yeah, one of those inside runs trying to keep the defense honest because the backers are getting so wide. They're trying to clog the passing lanes outside the hash marks. Tried to pop one up the middle, but Owen Long does such a good job in play recognition, scrapes inside and makes it.
0: Two receivers to either side. Barfield the setback on third down. Alejandro. Here comes the pressure, scrambling to his right. That's tough for a left-handed quarterback. His pass downfield, tipped, intercepted. It's picked off by Kyan McDonald. McDonald returns to the far side of the field and is out of bounds near the 30-yard line. That is so tough for a left-handed quarterback to roll to his right and then have to throw across his body. And Alejandro put that one up, threw it into traffic. It went off the hands of his intended receiver, Kaikai Carvalho, who made a diving attempt to catch it. And as he hit the turf, the ball bounced up into the air out of his hands and into the open arms of Kyan McDonald, who picked off his first career interception.
5: Looked like the receiver has his hands underneath
11: it. The previous play of an interception is under further review.
5: He has his hands underneath it. As he hits the ground, the back of his hands hits the ground. The ball is on the inside palm and it pops up. But they're going to look at this because that ball very easily could have hit the ground, not just his hands, but actually made contact with the ground.
0: I think the ball looked like it did hit the ground as I look at the replay.
5: I'm with you. The point of the ball looks like it did, right?
0: Yeah. Carvalho made the diving catch. The ball was upright almost as he caught it.
5: Almost like a holding on a field goal.
0: Exactly. And the nose of the ball hit the ground in his hands, bounced up into the air, and good for McDonald to pick it out.
5: Yeah.
0: But even if it is ruled an incomplete pass, it would be a likely fourth down punting situation for Hawaii.
5: Yeah, that's a big difference. I mean, you're talking 40 yards. Instead of ASU having the ball at the Hawaii 25, you're going to be kicking it away. We'll see what the call is, but I think you and I are kind of unanimous.
0: Yeah, I'm sure this will be ruled an incomplete pass, but Keep in mind, the call on the field is an interception, and a nice run back it was by Kyan McDonald. You know, he returned it 29 yards to the Hawaii 25.
5: You know, I like your point, though. There's been a couple of plays where players have scrambled after a ball in a situation where there's a possible lateral or interception, and they continue make the official blow.
11: On the field of the interception has been upheld.
0: Wow.
11: The ball will be placed at the 31-yard line, first and 10 for Arizona State.
0: I've been wrong a lot in my life, but this is an instance where I don't mind so much. I really thought that was going to be ruled an incomplete pass.
5: You know, it's so interesting on these. The ruling on the field was an interception, so it almost gives you like a 55 or 60% chance.
0: It kind of tilts it that way, because you have to have absolute conclusive proof on video that the play was otherwise. As Cardae Mack is in at running back, the Devils will take over at the Hawaii 31-yard line after the interception. Hand off to Mack on first down, and Cardae Mack just led the boom on a Hawaii defender, and Mack picks up about 8 or 9 yards, and that defender, none other than defensive end Lester Lagafuaina, he might have gotten hurt on that play. Boy, he just unloaded, did Cardae Mack, en route to a 9-yard gain. Second down and a yard. Again, it's Mack, and he runs with some fury and has a first down inside the 20 to the 18, a pickup of 4. It's like Cardae Mack's running with that attitude. I'm tired of messing around here. Let's get to work, fellas.
5: Well, I mean, I think a lot of us were talking at break. You know, with only 63 yards rushing on the game, ASU should be able to kind of put the ball down on and run against this defensive front.
0: The late, great Bruce Snyder always used to say, put the blade down. Establish that running game. On play action, Boley throws over the middle, intended for Reed Harris. Incomplete, overthrown, as he was covered and covered well by cornerback Jeremiah Hughes. Pass incomplete. That's a couple of times tonight where Cutter off play action has tried to loft a throw over the middle. Remember, he had defensive lineman Rashad McKenzie in the end zone for a touchdown in the first half and overthrew him.
5: Yeah, that time Hawaii brought a blitz, clogged everything up. It was man-to-man coverage with a single free safety in the middle.
0: Marquise Gillison at running back now on second and 10 from the Hawaii 18. As Boley with a straight drop back, Gillis with a great blitz pickup. Boley rolls to his right and tries to spin off a tackler, but is forced out of bounds by defensive end Josh Sagapuotele.
5: Yeah, Gillis does a nice job. He's on the left side of Boley.
0: Boy, did you see them pick up that blitz, man?
5: Slid from his left to his right, picked up the edge blitzer. The problem is Cutter really couldn't figure out where to go with the ball, but it was a good blitz pickup. You know, Hawaii's coming with pressure right now.
0: No gain on the play, so it's third and 10. Now Kyson Brown at running back. Three different running backs on each play of this series. As Boley with a straight drop back under extreme pressure, a screen pass is defended well. Kyson Brown caught it, but he got tackled immediately by Jeremiah Hughes, the cornerback. No gain. In fact, he lost 2 to the 20. Boy, the boo birds a little bit of the fans that are remaining here after the heavy rains of halftime. Pretty uninspired set of plays there after the interception by Kyan McDonald. So here's Carson Smith on to attempt another field goal. This one will be approximately 38 yards from the near hash. Smith has made one already tonight. This one is airborne, and this one is no good. He missed it wide to the left, and that is the first missed field goal, the first missed kick of any kind for Carson Smith this season. And the Devils are denied points after the Kyan McDonald interception. Timeout with 4:48 left third quarter. ASU 17, Hawaii 6. 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
0: 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Well, this third quarter has largely been a punting duel. Neither offense able to gain much traction here. The Sun Devils had the best scoring opportunity a moment ago, a Kyan McDonald interception, the first of his career, and a 29-yard return put the Devils in good position, but ASU unable to get anything offensively, and then Carson Smith missed for the first time this year on a field goal try.
5: Yeah, ASU has run 12 plays and managed 24 yards in the second half. Let's go down the sidelines for a quick update. KT?
6: Yeah, ASU came into this one with a paltry conversion ratio on third down at 30%. Tonight we're operating at 25%, just 2 of 8 on third down.
0: Third down has been a huge problem, not only this year, but last year it was as well. But coming into this game, the Sun Devils dead last in the Big 12, 128th in the FBS out of 138 teams in third down conversions.
5: Well, Hawaii gives up 158 yards a game on the ground. ASU only managing 63 right now.
0: Wow. On first down, Alejado throws to the near side of the field, and he has the pass complete to his wide receiver, Titan Lackadin. And Lackadin, a quick down and out, picks up about 6 yards to the 26-yard line.
5: You know, credit the Hawaii defense. I mean, you know, ASU's earlier rebounded and turned the ball over, but an interception, Hawaii defense comes on, stops ASU completely, gives Hawaii the ball back, trailing by 11, and it's kept it a two-point game. Touchdown and a field goal, they can tie this thing up.
0: Second down and four, Barfield is the running back to the right of Alejado. They fake the give. Alejado fires a quick pass over the middle, and the ball's caught near the 40-yard line, a big hit made by Josiah McGrew, but Kaikai Carvalho held on to the football and got the first down at the 39, a 13-yard gain.
5: Yeah, a little roll to the right, throws a little curl out on the left side. That was a good job by Alejado knowing where his receivers can be, because that was cloudy in there in that zone coverage.
0: Audric Harris flicks to the right side, or left side of the formation, I should say. Three receivers split on the right. Barfield remains the running back. Alejado being chased. They set up a screen. He gets the pass off incomplete. Great pressure that time from the Sun Devils, and it was blitzing linebacker Owen Long who came through and got to Alejado and forced him to just get rid of that ball to the far side.
5: Yeah, Alejado did a nice job. He got outside the pocket. He kept the ball, was running, trying to get away from Owen Long furiously, but he broke the edge of the left tackle outside the pocket, threw the ball past the line of scrimmage. Therefore, it is not grounding, even though there's no receiver in the area.
0: Second and 10, Hawaii from its own 39-yard line. 3:46 to go third quarter. ASU 17, Hawaii 6.
5: Nobody in the middle of the field.
0: Again, Alejado looking left, throwing left, dropped. The ball was dropped by Williata near a first down. Just a short dig route where he just turned and faced this quarterback. The ball came to him quickly, and Williata couldn't hold on.
5: Yeah, you know, the ball didn't come out on time. You know, and you could see the quarterback kind of pumping, and the receivers, you know, waiting for it. And came out late, and rhythm was upset.
0: Third and 10. Hawaii tonight is 4 out of 12 on third down. for the season, they converted a 38% rate. Fourth best in the Mountain West. And now a whistle blows, and we're going to get an Arizona State timeout.
14: Timeout, Arizona State. Their first of the half.
0: Interesting.
14: It will be 30 seconds.
0: Interesting timing sometimes for Kenny Dillingham's timeouts as he gets one here to stop the clock with 3:42 left to go in the third quarter as we check in with Kevin Turner.
6: Yeah, the number two position on the field side slot was wide open on a quick slant across the middle. There was nobody home. Trenton Borghese standing right next to me. He looked at me with these big bug eyes and just shook his head. And I was like, I shrugged my shoulders. I don't get it. How can you vacate the center of the field with a number two quick slant? I don't understand that.
15: Well, a lot of times, KT, when you get a short quarterback like this, it's difficult to throw between the hashes. And so they're moving their linebackers out towards the hashes. And I agree with you there. You're almost daring them to find that receiver over the middle versus throwing to the field where you have better field of vision.
0: Again, it's three receivers to the right. Now Williotta motions to the left on third down. Alejado looking to pass. He's in trouble. Down he goes at the 30-yard line. And for the second time tonight, freshman defensive end Julian Hugo comes up with a sack. ASU has sacked Alejado three times, and Hugo, the freshman from Cibolo, Texas, has two of them. Yeah. That one a loss of 6 yards.
15: You know what he does really well is just kept his motor going and trying to fight through the blockers, because there was time for Ellie Hodder to throw that. Four-man rush, ASU gets home with a sack.
0: And so Heil on to punt it away. Jalen Moss back inside his 25-yard line. A bit of a high snap, but Heil able to gather it in. The punt's kind of a line drive wobbler, but it gets a good roll, and Moss will let it roll, and it rolls all the way inside the 5-yard line and is down by Hawaii there. They'll spot it at the 4. Boy, Jalen Moss has had a couple of tough punts tonight that have gotten by him and pinned the Devils deep in their end of the field. That was a 63-yard bomb off the foot of Heil, and the Devils will start from deep in their own territory. When we return in a moment, Arizona State 17, Hawaii 6. Timeout on the Sun Devil Radio Network.
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0: We have not had any scores here in the third quarter. Been a punting battle, and Hawaii starting to turn it into a field position battle because their punter the product of Phoenix Brophy High School, Brophy Prep, Garrick Heil, the number two punter in the Mountain West Conference coming into the weekend, just pinned the Devils back at their four-yard line with a 63-yard punt, a lot of it on the roll.
5: Yeah, you know, those punts are low, and he's angling them away from the receiver. We mentioned that one punt, remember that Jalen Moss got it, brought it back, and it was a low kick right in the middle. These other ones have been towards the sidelines, and they're hitting and rolling, preventing the receiver, the punt returner, from coming up and making the catch.
0: Hawaii doing a really nice job with its punting game, pinning the Devils deep.
5: And they got a punt block.
0: Cardae Mack in at running back, gets the handoff on first down, and dives forward and picks up a couple of yards. He's out to around the 8-yard line. He was tripped up by safety Kona Moore. Moore has had a busy game tonight for Hawaii. Senior out of Kapolei, Hawaii, in St. Louis High School.
5: Yeah, he's our leading tackler on the game with 8 tackles. Martell Hughes has 8 for ASU.
0: Second down play, 2nd and 6 from the 8-yard line. Mack remains the running back. Gets the handoff here, and Cardae Mack's got himself a first down. Out past the 15-yard line, out to around the 17 goes Mack. A pickup of close to 9 yards as Jamai Otis, the linebacker, made the stop.
5: Yeah, nice job by Mack of following the guard and the right guard, right tackle, Lapu'aho and Jalen Clem.
0: I like the way Mack's running. He's running with the reckless abandon, as they say.
5: Yeah, but he waited to get the lineman out in front and then exploded with that reckless abandon.
0: Off play action, Boley, time to throw. Pressure coming, rolls to his right, still eyes downfield, fires downfield, incomplete. Tried to get it to Omarion Miller right in front of the Hawaii bench. But Miller was well defended at that time by cornerback Jalen Edmond.
5: Looked like 3 receivers out into the pass formation. ASU, they wanted to go to the left side to Reed Harris. It wasn't there. Broke contain, got around the edge to the right side. That's probably one you just pump fake and try to pick up 4 or 5 yards.
0: Really, when you think about it, the Sun Devils' best and almost only offense in this third quarter has been coming on the hard runs of Cardae Mack. 2nd down and 10 here. Mack remains in the backfield. He gets the call here, and there goes Cardae out to the 30-yard line. Oh, just tripped up, or else he might have taken a long journey down the near sideline.
5: Same play again. Right guard, right tackle, pulled through to the left side. Mack does a good job of waiting, following, setting up the blocks, and he finds a crease right up the left hash.
0: Kona Moore, the safety, tripped him up, or else Cardae Mack might have made a house call. As it is, it's a first down out to the 33-yard line.
5: Blitz.
0: They give it to Mack again. He's in the open, and there he goes. Cardae Mack to the 40, to the 30. It's a foot race. Are they going to catch him? The 10, the 5. Touchdown, Devils! 67 yards on the burst up the middle by freshman running back Cardae Mack. His 2nd touchdown of the night. The 2nd of his career.
5: They catch Hawaii in a blitz. They blitz the A-gap heavy. The ball spills out between right guard and right tackle. And a really nice job by Mack, sticking his foot in the ground right at the safety. Puts a right foot in the ground, cuts back to the middle of the field. Makes that safety miss for the touchdown.
0: And that guy was a quarterback in high school. Chew on that one for a moment.
5: I'm going to say he was a running quarterback.
0: The extra point attempt forthcoming from Carson Smith. It's up, and it is good. I don't want to say I was foretelling something.
5: You know, you were very fortuitous.
0: Fortuitous and foretelling.
5: Nostradamus.
0: But really.
5: A predictus.
0: You can call me.
5: You're a predictus. Tim is predictus.
0: You can call me Nose.
5: Tim Nose.
0: But seriously, basically, the Sun Devils offense in the third quarter is and was Cardae Mack. Let's check in with Kevin Turner.
5: Wait, you're seeing it the same way Tim is.
6: Yeah, okay, exactly. Okay. He is just running with reckless abandon and a lot of conviction, but I keep singing the praises, but Makua Pule had 3 blocks on that series where he ISO'd the nose and cleared the way. And then Cardae Mack made that nice little head, and then he was off to the right But Tim, you're exactly right. He is running with reckless abandon. A little bit of Scataboo in him tonight.
0: Kinda, yeah.
5: Yeah, but the difference is Carte Mack faked out the safety. Scat would have just hit him like a heat-seeking missile.
0: As Carson Smith's kickoff is fielded at the goal line and taken for a touchback by Lakaton. That Kia scoring drive, 5 plays, 96 yards. And Carte Mack did the heavy lifting, capping it off with a 67-yard touchdown explosion. So it's now a 24-6 ball game in favor of ASU with 51 seconds remaining here in the third quarter. Carte Mack on the night now. 8 carries, 113 yards, and 2 touchdowns. Empty formation for Micah Alejado to begin this series. As he drops back, throws over the middle. Oh, caught by Carvalho, and he got leveled by Owen Long at the 30-yard line after a 5-yard gain. Carvalho paid the price for those 5 yards.
5: Owen Long does such a nice job of spatial awareness. He's moving a couple steps before that ball is thrown. He sees Carvalho, inside slot receiver, run a stop route over the middle, and Long is already in motion before that ball is even thrown.
0: Again, it's an empty set on 2nd and 5. Throw to the near side, dropped by Kaikai Carvalho. Maybe anticipating Owen Long, although Long wasn't anywhere nearby.
5: No, but his running mate was Martell Hughes, was right there in coverage.
0: Martell Hughes and Montana Warren were both there. It'll be 3rd down and 5 for the Rainbow Warriors with 19 seconds left to go in the third. Arizona State with a 24-6 lead. Audric Harris and Titan Lakaton split to the left side of the formation. 2 receivers to the right. Slow snap, but Alejado digs it up, throws, and the ball is caught by Lakaton for a 1st down in front of the Hawaii bench at the 37-yard line. Montana Warren dragged him out of bounds at that point. A short 7-yard gain, but it moves the chains.
5: Austin Stamps is out there on that corner side, and White seems to like trying to throw his way. We haven't mentioned Rodney Bimmage at all, but it's gone towards Stamps a lot.
0: It has indeed. As we've reached the end of the third quarter here at Mountain America Stadium, largely a punting duel before Carte Mack took over in the final minutes of the third and delivered a 67-yard touchdown run that gives the Sun Devils an 18-point lead after 3 periods of play. Arizona State 24, Hawaii 6. Back with the fourth quarter of tonight's game in a moment on the Mountain America Credit Union Sun Devil Radio Network.
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0: Before the fourth quarter begins, let's get to our Ram Truck third quarter statistics. Arizona State leading in total yardage, 334 yards to 219 for Hawaii. And thanks to the great efforts of Carday Mack, the Sun Devils' rushing yards total up now to 159 for the game, while Hawaii, which seldom runs the ball, has only run for 47 yards. The Rainbow Warriors still have a time of possession advantage, 25 minutes to 20 for ASU, but the Sun Devils have a 24-6 lead as we begin the fourth quarter. When the going gets tough, you can depend on Ram trucks. 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Nothing stops Ram. Back with the fourth quarter of tonight's game, along with Jeff Van Raphorst, Kevin Turner, producer-engineer Sean Pressman, statistician Evan Reiser, and spotter Bryce Garrick. I'm Tim Healy, ASU leading at 24-6. Cutter Bowling, 19 of 28 passing, 175 yards, one touchdown, no interceptions. Carday Mack, 8 rushes, 113 yards, and the first two rushing touchdowns of his college career. Reed Harris, the leading receiver for ASU, 7 catches, 82 yards, and a TD. Micah Alejado for Hawaii is 18 of 35 passing for 172 yards. This is a young man that came into this game leading the FBS in pass attempts and second nationally in pass completions. And now on the season, he has 150 pass completions and 250 pass attempts. Let's check in with Kevin Turner.
6: A guy working hard. Carday Mack walked right over to me, looked at me, gave me a nod, then just lost his cookies right in front of me on the grass here on the 20-yard line. I don't know if that's from working too hard or just has anything to do with my wearing apparel.
0: Thanks for sharing, KT. As that pass from Micah Alejado is caught, and again out to the 46-yard line. And the receiver on that play for Hawaii was Koa Eldridge, a young man who previously played at BYU, was a starter up until a week ago. That is his first reception of this season. Second and two from the 45. Alejado throws to the near side of the field. Incomplete, almost intercepted by Montana Warren. And the pass was again intended for Koa Eldridge.
15: Warren is the flat defender. You have a left-handed quarterback rolling to the left. You have a safety deep, a flat defender, and it's a post-corner route. Warren breaks on it early, gets back underneath it, and has a chance for a pick. And probably left one on the table right there.
0: Hawaii in tonight's ball game is 5 of 14 on third downs. They've had almost twice as many third down attempts as has Arizona State. Devils are 2 of 8. Third and two from the 45 as Alejado, straight drop back, lofts one downfield, and it's caught by Carvalho, and he is inside Sun Devil territory all the way down to the 39-yard line before Martell Hughes brings him down after a 16-yard gain.
15: Yeah, nice throw as far as just a moonshot ball, nice and high. The linebacker has his back to the quarterback. He can't see. And they just drops that ball in the bucket, a little out route that the pass pulled the receiver down the field, so it almost looked like an out and up.
0: Once again, it's an empty formation for Hawaii. And now lacking emotions in the backfield, and he gets a handoff here and sprints to the far side of the field and gets tripped up inside the 35-yard line by Owen Long after a gain of close to 6 yards on the play. Lackadin normally a wide receiver, although I think at one time he was a running back. He was Hawaii's offensive scout most valuable player a year ago. And he picks up 6 on that play. Second down and 4 from the 33. 2 minutes into the final quarter as Alejado being pressured. A shovel pass upfield to Lackadin, who catches it on the far sideline, but is only able to gain a yard to the 32 before he gets bumped out of bounds on the play. Bumped out of bounds by cornerback Ashton Stamps. So he'll set up a third down play, third and 3 from the 32-yard line. as we played a little over 2 minutes of the final period. ASU 24, Hawaii 6. The Devils have kept the Rainbow Warriors out of the end zone to this point.
5: Lamar Williams, Jalen Thompson, the two ends, got to keep contained, squeeze it down.
0: Satani Mikaele is in at running back as Carvalho throwing deep. He's got a man downfield, and it's caught for a touchdown by Audric Harris. On third and three, Carvalho goes deep and finds Harris for a 32-yard touchdown. And that is Audric Harris's first touchdown reception of 2026.
5: Man-to-man coverage. Harris is lined up in the slot against Montana Warren. Harris beats him with an inside step, fades to the outside, and really nice throw again by Alejandro, just realizing it's man-to-man. Had time, sat in the pocket, delivered a strike.
0: So trailing now 24-12, Hawaii will go for two. And they will do so from an empty formation. Three receivers lined up to the right side, but Alejandro dropping back, fires over the middle, and the ball is intercepted in the end zone by Martell Hughes. And so the two-point conversion attempt is no good, and the Sun Devils have a 12-point lead, but Hawaii is in the end zone, finds the end zone for the first time tonight. We have a timeout with 12:35 remaining in regulation. Arizona State 24, Hawaii 12. 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
0: Micah Alejandro leading Hawaii on a 9-play, 75-yard scoring drive that took just a little under 3.5 minutes off the clock. A 32-yard touchdown pass to Audric Harris. The two-point conversion attempt failed. And it's a 24-12 ball game with 12:35 remaining in regulation. By the way, in case you're wondering, statistically, Martell Hughes does not get credit for an interception, picking off a two-point conversion pass in the end zone.
5: Let me ask you this. If a receiver catches a two-point conversion attempt, don't they get credit for a touchdown?
0: I think they get credit for the point scored, I mean, for the two-point conversion, but that's a good question. I don't think they get credit for an actual reception, which is kind of weird. In a way, it would lead to the same thing. Why wouldn't you credit Hughes with an interception?
5: Right. Yeah. We'll have to look into that one.
0: It's interesting.
5: Life's not fair, and it's football. Deal with it.
0: But I think the Devils are just happy that they were able to foil the two-point conversion attempt after yielding the touchdown. As it's a squib kick off of the foot of Sean Olvera Harley, and it's curves out of bounds into the Arizona State bench. And that should give the Sun Devils pretty decent field position at the 30-yard line to start this possession.
24: Actually, kick out of bounds.
0: 35-yard line.
24: The ball would be placed at the 35-yard line.
0: And And ASU will go to work, and let's see if they continue to feed Carday Mack. Let's see if Carday Mack's in there after that great series he had last time. You betcha he's in there after that 67-yard touchdown burst a few moments ago. First and 10 ASU from its 35-yard line. Here's Mack getting the handoff, and there he goes again. And Carday Mack is close to a first down and has a first down, an 11-yard gain to the 46. Boy, Carday started up the middle, cut it quickly to the right side, and there was nobody home there.
5: You know, Cutter Boyd did a nice job with a play fake on that, too. He raised up like he was throwing that post that we've seen the ASU throw so many times. You know, those little things carrying out a fake allow the defender just to get their eyes on the quarterback just a little bit more, and then running back Mack gets the ball and gets the first down.
0: Now Boley is under center, fakes the give to Mack, drops back to pass, throws to the near side of the field, incomplete. Tried to hit Raiden Vines-Bright, the one-time Washington Husky, and it's an incompleted pass. It goes into the Arizona State bench. Second down and 10. I would think if with Mack's continued success that would open up the play-action passing game, but it wasn't the case on that play.
5: No, it looked like it was a deep shot they were trying. It wasn't there, and he came down to his number two a little bit late near the sidelines.
0: Now they split Carday Mack out wide as a receiver. He is the only wide receiver.
5: He's in Mesa. That's how wide he is.
0: In this formation, as Boley throws a quick pass outside, that ball is caught at the midfield stripe, but tackled immediately there is Jalen Moss, I believe. Is that Moss? Or is that Jaron Hamilton? Yep, Jaron Hamilton. And, oh, man, those sixes and eights. They're killing me, Whitey. They're killing me.
5: That's only his second catch of the year.
0: And the gain is to the 49-yard line. It'll set up a third down and 5. Mack, the running back.
5: Hawaii, everybody's standing in a two-point, dancing around. You don't know where pressure's coming, but it's coming.
0: No one's in a three-point stance. Boley against that pressure, incomplete. Tried to hit a slant to Omarion Miller, and the pass incomplete.
5: That time Hawaii had it.
0: And I think we have an offsides penalty on Hawaii here. Let's see.
3: Offside, defense, number 0, lined up in the neutral zone. 5-yard penalty. Third down.
0: That's interesting. It says third and 5 on the scoreboard, but the 5-yard penalty, they say it'll still be third down.
5: That was Jeremiah Hughes. So that's a corner that got caught for being offsides.
0: So now it is third and inches for ASU. The ball moves into Hawaii territory just inside the 45, and the Devils need to get the 44 for the first down. Boley has had a tendency to sneak on these. Here he gives it to Carday Mack, and he gets stopped for no gain, loses a couple of yards. Or was that, I think that was Marquise Gillis, I beg your pardon. Marquise Gillis was there on fourth down, got the handoff, and it's like Hawaii knew exactly what play was going to be run as they stuffed him for a loss. And listen to the Boo Birds here at Mountain America Stadium. Boy, you take Carday Mack out of the equation, and the Sun Devil offense has done nothing here in the second half.
5: The issue had extra offensive linemen on the left side. They tried to cross-block that, and one of the defensive ends just crashed down, banged off a blocker, and got in there for the tackle.
0: So now they'll have to punt, and McLarty with a short high kick that's fielded on the run at around the 20-yard line by Tama Wiliata. Boy, Natives getting restless here in Tempe after a 28-yard punt. Hawaii will begin from its 20-yard line with still plenty of time here in the fourth quarter, just under 10 and a half minutes remaining, and Arizona State leading it by the score of 24-12 as we take a break on the Mountain America Credit Union Sun Devil Radio Network.
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2: It'll be Hawaii ball when play resumes. The Rainbow Warriors will take over at their 19-yard line. Arizona State with a 24-12 lead. And really, when you look at the second half, the Sun Devils offense can be summed up in two words: Cardé Mack. His running has been a revelation here in the second half, but other than his great runs, including that 67-yard touchdown run a while back, Sun Devil offense has just really not done much of anything here in the second half, Rapper.
3: No, they've really struggled. And, you know, it's those inside runs, like you said, Mac, third and a half yard. Yeah, I kind of thought that they might sneak that right there. So the center was covered up by a linebacker in a two-point stance. And it's very hard. You know, low man wins usually in that scenario. You got a 6'5" quarterback, just, you know, sneak it and walk it in. It's easy to play what if. Flip side is you run over left tackle and you get a 3-yard loss. And, you know, you got to get movement. You got to create an opportunity for your back. When you get beat like that, it's, you know, there's nothing the running back can do, but you got to control the line of scrimmage a little better than that.
2: Hawaii's first nine drives tonight totaled 207 yards. They got 76 yards and a touchdown on their last drive. Alejandro's first play here, a pass completion to Lakaden, and Lakaden going from near to far side on the field is upfield and close to a first down before he gets tackled at the 28-yard line. He's about a yard shy of a first down. Titan Lakaden.
3: Yeah, he lines up slot. He had two or three receivers on the left side. He just finds an opening between the middle of the field and the left hash, sits down, turns his number, presents himself as a receiver, and gets the ball drilled right in his chest.
2: Lakaden, 5'6", 175 pounds. Second and one. Quick throw near side, caught by Carvalho, and he's wrapped up immediately by Kyan McDonald, but not before he picks up a first down to the 32-yard line, a 4-yard gain, and a first down for the Rainbow Warriors.
3: It was a nice job by Jeremiah Hughes, the corner on that side, setting the edge, attacking the block. A wide receiver out on the perimeter is trying to block the corner. Hughes setting the edge, meaning you're forcing the ball back into the inside where the other defenders can come make the tackle.
2: Empty formation for Hawaii on this play, a first and 10, ball at the 31-yard line. Alejandro, with time to throw, delivers over the middle, and that ball is incomplete, intended for Carvalho, and he got hit big time by Josiah McGrew, who broke up that pass. It looked like for a moment Carvalho had caught it in traffic over the middle there. But great play by McGrew to break up the pass.
3: Yeah, McGrew comes through on the backside. His left hand scrapes across the ball in the hands of Carvalho, but a little dig route. Pretty decent throw by Alejandro, but no pressure, Tim, on Alejandro. He had time to stay in the pocket and throw. Cover two shell for ASU.
2: Nick Delgadillo is in as a wide receiver as they hand the ball off to Devon Rice, and Rice is tackled by Kyan McDonald at the 38-yard line after a gain of 7. But boy, Rice had a head of steam going up the middle of the field and might have got bitten off a big chunk of yardage were it not for McDonald's tackle. So another third down play, third and three. Hawaii tonight, twice as many third down attempts as Arizona State, 7 of 16. Carvalho on this one, pass is broken up to the near side of the field as they were trying to hit Blaze Kamoku on his first target of the night, and Ashton Stamps broke it up. So it's a fourth and three from the Hawaii 38 and trailing by 12 with 8:38 to go. The Bows will go for it.
3: First and foremost, you tell your defensive line, watch the ball, watch, see if Hawaii comes out, tries to hard count him. Ball's on the left hash, left-handed quarterback. He's thrown a lot of passes left. There's more space. That ball's got to go to the right side.
2: Mikaeli is the running back. Whistle blows just as the ball is snapped. And I believe, who called the timeout? I believe Hawaii did. We'll see. But we know that the timeout has been called.
4: Timeout. Hawaii.
2: Yep.
4: Their first of the half. It will be 30 seconds.
2: So we'll keep it here with 8:37 to go. And on fourth downs tonight, Hawaii is converted on its only fourth down attempt. The Sun Devils have yet to go for it on fourth down. Right now, ASU.

0: has a 348 yards to 301 yards total yards advantage in this game.
1: Yeah, and Alejandro is now at 44 attempts. He averages 43 a game, so he's going to continue on his nation-leading streak. It's a lot to ask for.
0: So far, unofficially, only 21 rushing attempts tonight for the Bows.
1: Yeah, but only 59 yards. So you look at yards per carry, and you're pretty happy. You're really happy with that number.
0: Less than three.
1: Huh? Yeah, they forced it into just a summer league passing attempt game.
0: So here we go, fourth and three from the 38-yard line. The pass on the slant, incomplete.
1: How is that not a penalty?
0: And there's your flag as Aldis was the intended receiver. A late flag thrown. Rodney Bimage, the cornerback. That's the first time we've called his name tonight. Bimage in coverage. And it looks like Hawaii is going to get a big first down.
2: Defense, number zero. The ball will be placed at the spot of the foul. Automatic first down.
1: It looked like a pretty good call. I haven't seen a replay yet, but it looked like Bimage got there early. Slant route on the right side. Bimage lined up in press coverage. Receiver delays coming off, and he's all over him on the way through.
0: Grabbed him around the waist, it looked like.
1: Yeah.
0: So big first down via the penalty for Hawaii. Keeps their drive alive. First and 10 at the Hawaii 45-yard line with 8:34 remaining. Now are they going to... Where are they going to spot the ball here?
2: The previous play is under further review.
0: Well, that's interesting.
1: What are they? You say it's uncatchable? I mean, I don't know.
0: I've never seen like a play like that, just a strict penalty, be reviewed. I don't know. It clearly was pass interference, it looked like. I don't know what they could be looking at, to be honest with you.
1: Oh, you know what's interesting? If the ball's tipped, and that's what they're looking at, then the corner can hit it ahead of time, and that ball might have been tipped coming out.
0: It did look like one of the Sun Devil defensive linemen may have gotten a hand on it. Trying to figure out who that lineman was. They're showing a replay on the stadium, and we think it was Ramar Williams.
1: 55?
0: Yes.
1: You know, if that is tipped, I've been tracking deflected balls. That'll be the fourth deflected ball.
0: Total for the defense?
1: Yeah.
0: Right. And several of them have been by defensive linemen.
1: Yeah, linemen, you know, getting their hands up. But, you'd expect it, right? The whole concept of run and shoot typically was to get a quarterback out on the edge where he could see and spread the ball in space.
0: By the way, I enjoyed some good reading material before the game, reading all your notes on the history of the run and shoot. That's great stuff.
1: I went down a dark hole. I got on the phone with Coach Martz, and it was just comical. I hate that thing. You know, it doesn't work because
2: the quarterback's getting crushed. After review, the previous play has been upheld. The ball was not tipped.
1: Wow. You know, the other thing, talking to coaches about how offenses cycle through and everything. You know, Coach Martz, his whole thing was, you know, it's great that these receivers are everywhere, but you have to understand protection, and you have to protect your quarterback first. And that was his gripe about college football with the RPO game. Quarterbacks coming out really don't understand protection, how to set and move their lines. And, it's kind of a more of a quote, gimmicky offense than what you see in the NFL. But, it was fun to go down the rabbit hole of the polecat offense. Lonesome polecat.
0: The polecat, yeah.
1: Lonesome.
0: So the call's upheld. Hawaii maintains possession, and they're going deep here for Audric Harris, and the pass is incomplete, and there's a flag as, again, Rodney Bimage was in coverage for Arizona State, and for the second straight play, Bimage is going to be flagged for pass interference.
2: Pass interference. Defense, number zero, 15-yard penalty. Automatic first down.
1: That was a great job, though, by Audric Harris as the receiver of drawing the penalty. The ball slightly behind the short on the throw, and Harris comes back through Bimage. Bimage is not looking back at the ball, and Harris forces the official to make the call.
0: And so back-to-back pass interference penalties on Rodney Bimage have advanced the ball to the Arizona State 46-yard line.
1: When Hawaii goes empty, the linebackers are split really wide.
0: Alejandro throws to the near side, caught by Carvalho, breaks a tackle, and heads upfield. Boy, who was that had the first hit? Montana Warren. And, boy, Carvalho just bounced him off. And now we have a late penalty flag at the end of that play. The advance was to around the 34-yard line of Arizona State.
1: I wonder if Montana said something on the way by. The receiver ran right by Warren. Fisher was right there. It was like a drive-by discussion, and a flag came out.
0: Boy, the Sun Devils the last couple of games have done a good job cutting back on penalties, but they are basically gifting Hawaii this trip down
2: the
0: field.
2: After the play, personal foul, unnecessary roughness, defense, number 25. 15-yard penalty, first down.
0: That's 45 yards in penalties on this drive alone. Three consecutive plays, two pass interferences, and a personal foul.
1: All three of them are first downs.
0: That play was charged to Sun Devil cornerback Caleb Chester, former Texas Longhorn. So on three consecutive 15-yard penalties, Hawaii's at the 21 of ASU, and Alejandro throwing for the end zone, and it's incomplete. He threw too high, a great diving attempt that time by wide receiver Koa Eldridge, but out of his grasp, and it's second down. 8:06 left to go in regulation.
1: Clean pocket again for Alejandro. That's the thing that is sticking out at me. With a four-man rush, ASU does not seem to be able to put any pressure, and they're giving a quarterback a clean pocket.
0: And right now, the Devils, Hawaii has nearly a 7.5-minute time of possession advantage. They may start to wear down this Arizona State defense as Alejandro, under pressure, throws over the middle, and the pass is broken up, incomplete. Owen Long.
1: Five pass deflections on the night.
0: Long broke up the pass intended for Audric Harris, a short pass over the middle. It wouldn't have gained much, but it's incomplete, and now third and 10 with 8:01 to go from the Sun Devil 21-yard line as Carvalho checks out of the lineup. And three receivers, including Tama Wiliata and Devin Alves, flanked to the right side. Empty formation again. On third down, quick throw by Alejandro, and it's dropped by the tight end out on the far flat, Devin Taueffa. And Taueffa probably would have been able to turn upfield, get a first down, who knows, maybe more if he had held on. But he couldn't hold on, and it's fourth down and 10. And it looks like Timmy Chang is going to forego a field goal try and go for it here.
1: Well, you got 12-point differential, so there's no way you can get there with a field goal.
0: If they kicked a field goal, they still need two more scores.
1: Correct.
0: So with 7:58 to go, it's fourth and 10 from the 21-yard line. Pressure coming. Throw over the middle, incomplete. Trying to get Carvalho as Alejandro stepped up into the pocket with the pressure coming from the edges, and he rushed his pass and zipped it incomplete. Could not connect with the diving Kaikai Carvalho. And so the Sun Devil defense rises to the occasion and holds on downs, and ASU's offense will get the ball back when we return. 7:53 remaining. And the Sun Devils leading Hawaii 24-12. Timeout on the Mountain America Credit Union Sun Devil Radio Network.
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0: Time to get you a Chaz Roberts Big 12 football scoreboard. A lot of teams had bye weeks on this particular Saturday in October, but of the games that were played, 12th-ranked Utah, an easy 41-24 win over Kansas. The Jayhawks are now 0-2 in Big 12 play. The vastly improved Oklahoma State Cowboys, ranked 18th in the nation, they beat UCF 42-28, the final in Stillwater. 22nd-ranked Houston wins at Kansas State 35-16. K-State, by the way, will be the Sun Devils' opponent in their next home game here 2 weeks from tonight, although at this moment we don't know if that will be a night game. And boy, you have to give credit to the Arizona Wildcats, who go to Morgantown despite missing three top receivers due to injury. And Arizona blows away Rich Rod's West Virginia Mountaineers as the Cats beat their former head coach 52-31, the final score. Here it is 24-12 in favor of Arizona State as the Sun Devils get the ball back following a stop on downs at the 21-yard line of ASU. The running of Carday Mack has been about the only offense the Devils have had in the second half. Here's Mack going again, goes straight up the middle, refuses to yield, keeps the legs churning, and pounds out about 7 yards in the process, out to the 28-yard line.
1: You know, when you have a crowded running back field, the easiest way to get more playing time is just make it obvious. And Carday Mack is really separating himself.
0: Yeah, I love when coaches have said in the past in different sports, make me start you,
1: exactly.
0: Make me play you.
1: Yeah.
0: And Carday Mack is delivering that message to his coaching staff here tonight with a terrific performance. Unofficially 131 yards and 10 carries for Mack. Do the math, that's 13 yards a pop. Second and three. Carday, no, it'll be Cutter Bowley, and this is wide open for a first down. What a great play off of Mack's success. Just fake the give to Carday and then take it yourself. And Cutter does and advances the ball 9 yards to the 37 and moves the chains.
1: That was just a great call that time. You know, you need to do that once or twice a game. Remember we talked about that in the Kansas game, when that was going to occur.
0: Right.
1: And everybody's just selling out in this situation. Hawaii knows they need to get the ball back quickly, so they're overloading, trying to take away the running game. And the quarterback in the RPO pulls it, runs around the right tight end on the right side for a first down.
0: First and 10 at the 37. Reed Harris motions to the right side. Here's Mack getting the handoff here. Short yardage that time as he is tripped up, but still manages to pick up a couple to around the 40-yard line. Interestingly, we've noted that Suka Lokatui, new Sun Devil, is now playing at right tackle, and Jalen Clem, who has been the starting right tackle all season, is now playing at left tackle. And if you just joined us, Sun Devil center Tana Alotupuola, who has been the starting center all year, transferred from Georgia Tech, not in uniform tonight. Makua Pule has done the work at center and has played well tonight at center. Second and 9 from the 38. Just over 5.5 minutes remaining. As a flag is thrown, pass is dropped out on the near flat by Carday Mack. Incomplete. And we'll see if this is offsides or a motion penalty. It looked like a Hawaii player jumped, but was he drawn offsides?
2: Offside, defense, number 12, in the neutral zone at the snap. 5-yard penalty, second down.
0: The player who jumped is the middle linebacker, Wyndon Ho'ohuli. A one-time Nebraska Cornhusker who has spent most of his career at Hawaii. In fact, tonight is 41st career game, but jumped off sides there, so the Devils have it second and four with the ball at the 43-yard line of Arizona State. 5:35 left to go in this one. ASU leading it 24-12.
1: Real tight compressed formation. Tight end, receivers all right near the line of scrimmage and tackles.
0: Boley gives it to Carday Mack straight up the middle, breaks a couple of tackles, has a first down and more, still on his feet, finally brought down at the 40-yard line of Hawaii. They'll mark it at the 41, a 17-yard gain for Carday Mack. What a game he is having here tonight.
1: Yeah, just talk about leg drive, keeping your legs firing like pistons, low center gravity, good balance, moving forward, got his eyes up, and just ran through contact, but kept finding his way to green grass.
0: 12 carries, 147 yards for the freshman. Now Marquise Gillis is in at running back to give Mack a breather. On first down, Gillis gets the call off the left side of his offensive line, and he is able to get the ball to around the 37-yard line, a pickup of four for Marquise Gillis. Let's check in quickly now with Kevin Turner.
7: Yeah, this is a great illustration of ASU just really relying on the run game and the production of Carday Mack. But you also have to tip your hat to Hawaii. Think about this for a minute. They're going to travel over 37,000 miles. Are they the Rainbow Warriors or the Sky Kings? I can't imagine traveling 37 miles. I know your partner can, Jeff Van Rapport. He's probably done a million miles already this year.
0: Yeah. Second down and six from the 37-yard line. Again, Boley fakes the give, keeps it, runs for a first down and more inside the 25, inside the 20, and Cutter finally brought down at around the 17-yard line of Hawaii by defensive back McConnell Meyer after picking up 20 yards on the play. And the Sun Devils have gone over 200 rushing yards in tonight's ball game.
1: Yeah, design quarterback keep, but a real nice block. Lead blocker by Gillis, a running back. Marquise Gillis throws a nice block, kicks it out. Boley does a nice job of letting Gillis get out in front of him, make the block, get the first down.
0: Under 3.5 minutes left to go. 24-12, ASU leading.
1: Press coverage on the left side if you want it.
0: Gillis is the lone setback to the right of Boley. And now Boley tries to keep and run again, and it looked like he was going to be dropped for a loss, but Cutter managed to actually pick up a yard to the 16-yard line. But more importantly, keep the clock moving as we are now under 3 minutes remaining in regulation.
1: And Hawaii has two timeouts left, and they're not electing to use them.
0: You mean Hawaii, Timmy Chang?
1: Yeah. Hawaii has two left.
0: Both teams do have two, but... yeah, I'm kind of surprised that Chang has not stopped the clock. Carday Mack is back in at running back on this second and nine play as Reed Harris motions to the right side. Reed's kind of been the forgotten man with the great success of the running game here in the fourth quarter. Boley hands it to Mack. Carday Mack straight ahead he goes inside the 10, brought down at around the 9-yard line. That will set up a third and short.
1: Yeah, again, though, you're heading towards a two-minute timeout. If you're Hawaii, you call a timeout here, and then you get the two-minute.
0: I'm with you on that, though. I'm stumped why he hasn't stopped the clock before this.
1: Well, it'll run down the two-minute. Here we go.
0: So we are headed to the two-minute timeout here as Arizona State.
2: This is the two-minute timeout.
0: Very nicely done. This is the two-minute timeout as the Sun Devils are closing in their seventh win in eight tries in the last 2 years plus in games after a loss under Kenny Dillingham. 2 minutes to go, ASU 24, Hawaii 12. This is the Mountain America Credit Union Sun Devil Radio Network.
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11: 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The Arizona Lottery is helping students achieve their dreams through academic scholarship, community services, and mentoring. When you play, Arizona wins.
0: They give it to Mack again. He's in the open, and there he goes. Carte Mack to the 40, to the 30. It's a foot race. Are they going to catch him? The 10, the 5. Touchdown, Devils! 67 yards on the burst up the middle by freshman running back Carte Mack. His second touchdown of the night, the second of his career. And that is our Old Dominion best in the game highlight. Old Dominion Freight Line works hard to be the best in the game and is proud to support those striving to be the best in theirs. And with his now 154 rushing yards tonight in just 13 carries, by the way, two touchdowns and averaging nearly 12 yards per rush, Carte Mack is the fifth different Sun Devil in the last 2 years to rush for over 100 yards in a game. And Mack is back in at running back on this third down and two from the Hawaii 9-yard line as Cutter Bowley throws a quick pass to Reed Harris, a slip screen, and Harris is going to take it into the end zone for the clinching touchdown, his second touchdown reception of tonight. And the Devils now take a 30-12 lead with just under 2 minutes to go. Great call there on third and two. The way Mack's been running it all night, you'd think that in the, as in the line in the old song, Mack the Knife, Mackey's back in town, and they'd give it to him once again. But instead, they fake the give to Carte, and then just threw a quick slip screen near side to Reed Harris, who got some good blocks on the perimeter and took it in for a touchdown.
1: Yeah, they got the lineman out front. They got some good blocking. Yeah, it was Rob Lapu'ahu that got out there and made that big block, but that's a good throw. You got a 6'5 wide receiver. You're going to get it to him quick. It's tough to stop him for, you know, less than 2 yards. He's physical. He's big. He catches well.
0: Sun Devils are going to go for two here, interestingly, with a minute 55 to go.
1: They get a four-point game.
0: Kyson Brown is score games, in at running back. Boldy will throw a fade to the far side of the field, intending it for Reed Harris, but it's incomplete as it was broken up by cornerback Jeremiah Hughes. But the touchdown reception by Harris gives Arizona State a 30-12 lead with 1:55 left. The second touchdown of the night on a pass from Cutter Boldy to Reed Harris. So Cutter now has 12 touchdown passes this year. And Harris has 7 touchdown receptions on the season. For the evening, Cutter Bowley, solid numbers, 21 of 31, 189 yards, 2 touchdowns, no interceptions. And as for Reed Harris, he has 2 touchdown catches tonight. Overall, 8 receptions, 91 yards. And that Kia scoring drive, by the way, 9 plays, 79 yards, capped off by the 9-yard pitch and catch between Boley and Harris. So Carson Smith ready to kick it away and drives it downfield, and this will be an easy touchback, one bounce and through the end zone. And Hawaii will take over at its 25-yard line. We mentioned Cardae Mack now, the fifth different Sun Devil since last year to rush for 100 yards or more in a game. The others, Jason Brown had that big 134-yard game in the Sun Bowl. Raylique Brown had several 100-yard games in his 1,000-yard season a year ago. Quarterback Jeff Sims had the amazing National Player of the Week 228 rushing yard, two touchdown game, including an 88-yard run at Iowa State November 1st. And remember, Kanye Udo had over 100 yards in the second half alone in the game at Mississippi State last year. First and 10, and we have a change at quarterback for Hawaii, and a pass out to the far flat is caught, but a big hit by Sun Devil defensive back Ashton Stamps, and the reception was made by true freshman running back TJ Fuilefutu, who is from Liberty High School in Peoria. And the quarterback who made the throw is Bjorn Jurgensen, a redshirt freshman from Orlando, Florida, who redshirted at Virginia a year ago. And he hands the ball off. And again, the young man from Peoria, Fuilefutu, with the carry, and he gets out to the 30-yard line, picking up 5 yards. It'll be third down and 5.
1: Well, it took the Sun Devils a while to kind of figure out what was going to work, and it was really Cardae Mack that flipped the switch. Reed Harris, you know what you're going to get every week. Great receiver. Omarion Miller had some nice plays tonight as well, but
0: Cardae Mack was the dude.
1: He was the man.
0: No question about it. Third and 5 from the 30, under 45 seconds left. Jurgensen on third down. Pass batted down at the line of scrimmage, incomplete. And it will stop the clock with 39 seconds remaining, fourth down. And Micah Alijado's numbers tonight, his final numbers, 25 of 49, 252 yards, one touchdown, one interception. And Timmy Chang will send out the punting unit here. And it looks like we might actually, no, I thought we might have a different punter, but it will continue to be Garrick Heil doing the kicking, and Jalen Moss back deep at his 25-yard line. Heil lets a rip, gets off a pretty good kick, angles it to the far sideline, takes another good roll for Hawaii, and it will roll dead inside the 20 at the 19-yard line. A 51-yard punt with no return. Heil done a good job punting tonight for the Rainbow Warriors, and on a couple occasions has pinned the Devils deep in their end of the field, but the Sun Devils are one take-a-knee away from a bounce-back win that they so desperately needed after that stunningly poor performance last week in the 55-19 home loss to Baylor.
1: Yeah, Heil now over 50. He's averaging 51 yards per kick.
0: Wow. But as Jeff said, the story of this game, the running of Cardae Mack in the second half. This game got uncomfortably tight for the Devils, but Cutter Bowley takes a knee, and that will put the period to the paragraph. And once again, the resilience of a Kenny Dillingham-coached Arizona State football team evidenced here tonight as the Sun Devils bounce back from a discouraging loss to Baylor 1 week ago with a 30-12 victory tonight over Hawaii, a victory powered by the great running of true freshman Cardae Mack,
12: the end of the ball
0: who
12: game.
0: Had 154 yards on 13 carries and two touchdowns and a game-breaking 67-yard scoring scamper early in the fourth quarter. As the Devils, with their victory, now improve to 3-2 overall. Of course, this is a non-conference game, so Arizona State still 1-1 in conference play. And Hawaii drops to 1-5 overall on the season. As let's go down to Kevin Turner, standing by with one of the stars of the game.
7: Cardae Mack, congratulations. Huge night tonight. You know, you had Makua Pule in there for the first time tonight, and you were running behind him, but loved your pad level, loved your energy, running with a lot of conviction tonight.
13: Say that again, sorry.
7: Running with a lot of conviction tonight.
13: Yeah, I want to thank God. You know, all of this is not possible without him.
12: But second off, I want to thank my O-line. They did their job tonight. They did everything they could to give me five and let the rest happen.
7: Take me through the 67-yard dash to Pater. What was going through your mind as you were racing down the field?
12: Just trusting my O-line, you know, trusting the coaching that my coach put in for us. You know, making the last guy miss, that's what he teaches in practice all the time. So just making it happen in life.
7: What do you think the key is to your success in running after contact?
12: Just believe in God. Everything God gave me talent that only he could give me. So, you know, that's really it.
7: All right, go enjoy this one with your teammates. Congratulations.
12: Okay. Thank you.
7: There he goes, Carte Mack, player of the game. Guys?
1: You know, one thing I like, KT, about Texas players?
7: They thank God.
1: They say, thank God, thank my O-line. They got their priorities right.
0: They do. They do indeed. And, you know, a question I'd love to ask them is, you're a quarterback. You were a quarterback in high school. How's a guy that's a quarterback managed to be so effective a runner as a true freshman?
1: He's did a really good job. You know, he's learning the, you know, I think sometimes when you're a quarterback, you have a good idea of what the play is and how it's designed and where it's to go. He did a good job sometimes with his pace and exploding, and a lot more to build on with that, but just a good overall game. It's nice to see ASU running backs really kind of, one of them kind of separate.
0: Devils end up with 231 rushing yards, 154 of them delivered by Carte Mack in ASU's 30-12 win tonight over Hawaii. We'll take a break and return with our post-game report in a moment on the Mountain America Credit Union Sun Devil Radio Network.
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0: Welcome back to Mountain America Stadium's Frank Cush Field, where Arizona State once again showed the wherewithal to bounce back from a tough loss. After that humbling defeat in the hands of Baylor last week, the Devils bounce back tonight with a 30-12 win over the Hawaii Rainbow Warriors. And it was the Arizona State running game, which has struggled a bit to get untracked in this 2026 season to this point. It was the running game that delivered the win tonight for the Devils, particularly in the second half, and particularly freshman running back Carte Mack from Houston, Texas, Atascocita High School, a young man who rushed for over 4,800 yards and threw for 3,800, accounting for 111 touchdowns as a star quarterback in high school, but recruited as a running back. And boy, tonight he staked his claim to be the guy at Arizona State with a brilliant performance, 13 carries, 154 yards, and two touchdowns, including a 67-yard burst early in the fourth quarter. Had struggled mightily throughout the entire third period of play. Carde Mack's fourth quarter touchdown gave the Devils some breathing room. They added another touchdown in the final minutes, and largely on the strength of Mack's terrific performance and the solid performance of Cutter Bowley, 21 of 31 passing, no interceptions, 189 yards and two touchdowns, both to his favorite target, wide receiver Reed Harris. The Devils get a much needed win, 30-12, to improve now to 3-2 on the season. And now ASU over the last 2 years plus is 7-1 in games following a loss under Kenny Dillingham. We'll be back with more of our recap from Mountain America Stadium after these messages here on the Sun Devil Radio Network.
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0: Mountain America Stadium. ASU wins it tonight over Hawaii 30-12. We had a little bit of a weather delay, a downpour that hit just as halftime started here at the stadium. ASU leading the ball game at the half by the score of 17-6. And then just about as the time the teams got to the locker room, a thunderstorm hit the Tempe area. It was pouring for a brief period of time here. And because lightning was sighted within an 8-mile radius of the stadium, there was immediately a 30-minute delay instituted. We finally got the ball game started. I would guess probably maybe all told maybe it was 15, 20 minutes added delay added on to the totality of halftime. But in any event, once play resumed, the Sun Devils, after a difficult third quarter offensively, able to get on track in the fourth, thanks to the running of freshman Carde Mack, who was the undeniable star of this ball game, as the Sun Devils win it by the final of 30-12. Carde, 13 carries, 154 yards, two touchdowns. Sun Devil head coach Kenny Dillingham is with us now in the locker room for his post-game visit. Our conversation with Kenny brought to you by your Arizona Ford dealers. And Kenny, when we were taping our pregame conversation after practice yesterday, I asked you if you felt if this year's team, if you sense they had the same resilient capabilities as your previous clubs. Your teams the last 2 years had been 6-1 in games after loss, and your answer was basically you thought they had that capability, but you wanted to see it. What did you see from your team tonight in that regard?
1: Yeah, I saw our guys battle. I mean, obviously it wasn't as clean as you want, right? You want to play perfect, and it wasn't perfect, right? But it was better. And it was clean, and the defense communicated well. Are there, you know, that what they do schematically, they're going to catch the ball. That's what they do. But we made plays when the play had to be made. We ran the ball when we had to run the ball. And I think at the end of the day, I just want to see progress in our football team every single day. So there's a lot more to work on. But like I told our guys, it's hard to win in college football. So when you win in college football, you better get excited about it, because it's hard to win in college football.
0: Ain't that the truth? And I think one of the subtitles of our game tonight could have been A Star is Born. Tell us a little bit about your take on Carde Mack's sensational performance in that second half.
1: Yeah, he played phenomenal. I mean, and shout out to Carde. It's his birthday today.
0: Turned
1: 19 today. So
0: there you go.
1: Perfect timing. His mom, when we were leaving the hotel, said, "I hope my boy plays a lot tonight." And I think she got that birthday wish for him.
0: Man, oh, man. Tell us a little bit more about your experience with him, what you thought of him when you were recruiting him, because he was a star quarterback, correct, in high school, and yet here he is exploding onto the scene as a college running back as a true freshman.
1: Yeah, he's just, his personality is infectious. You know, I told our team this after the game, he had the most energy in the locker room. He was the most hype in the locker room. He was trying to get everybody juiced as a true freshman, and it's not ironic that the same kid who has the most energy and passion, you know, in the locker room, goes out and plays the best half of football, you know, he's ever played in college, and, you know, a phenomenal half. I mean, passion and energy is real, and we're still on the hunt for kind of where that comes from. You know, our team, every team's different, and I think Carde brought a little bit of that today for our team, and I think there's other guys who can step up in that as well, and it goes, like I said, we're a long way from where we got to be, but we just got to keep getting better every week.
0: I sensed that he might have a game like this. I was just so impressed by how hard he ran, particularly early in the ball game. I said on the air he was running with reckless abandon, and I think that is evidence of the passion that you were just talking about.
1: No question. I mean, and that you see that on his high school tape. I mean, his high school film was basically a highlight reel if you watched a game. I mean, he played quarterback. He was throwing touchdowns. He was running for touchdowns. I mean, when they wasn't at quarterback, he was receiving touchdowns. He was so smart that they could play him at quarterback, though, even though he was a running back. I mean, he just played phenomenal.
0: Can you just talk about how challenging a night it was for your defense and how well they withstood the challenge of facing a team that just throws the ball so much like Hawaii does?
1: Yeah, and not only do they throw it, they throw such quick passing game. I mean, 49 attempts, 252 yards. I mean, so, you know, when you look at 252 yards, yeah, that's not ideal, you know, but when you look at essentially 50 attempts, for 252 yards. And then you think of yards per attempt. I mean, you're talking 5 yards per attempt in the passing game, you know, which is pretty positive from that perspective. And that's including, you know, the first play of the game. So if you remove that first play of the game, I mean, you're 24 for 48 for about 170, 180, whatever, 190, which is a phenomenal job. So I thought our defense responded. The biggest thing was I thought we communicated better. I thought we didn't have busts. They caught the ball. They had some space in zones, but I thought we communicated better.
2: Coach, looking at your defensive front, you know, obviously the pressure out of your base front four, not quite there, but, man, I sure thought you guys did a good job of coaching them up to get your hands up. You guys had 6 passes deflected tonight.
1: Yeah, that was our emphasis. You know, when you face a team that catches and throws, you want to emphasize deflections, and we emphasized that, and I thought it showed up tonight. I thought there was a 7th. Personally, but yeah,
2: believe me, my math is not real good. I got X's and O's going up here, but you know, I ran that offense in high school, and the ball comes out so fast. The other thing is the line splits are so wide, or wider than normal, and you know, yeah, I'll go with 7.
1: Oh no, I was joking because I thought that one ball was tipped on the pass interference.
0: Oh, yeah, I think Kenny's talking about that play where the pass.
1: I thought that ball was still close.
0: We thought it was too, Coach. We saw the replays here, and I think it was Ramar Williams. I thought
1: it
0: got
1: was.
0: A fingertip on it.
1: Yeah, we had 4K. If we would have had one more level of K, I think they would have been able to decipher the tipped hand.
2: We kind of struggle up here on the replays because, you know, it's not like a 50-50 black-white deal. If the call's one way, then you're almost like 60-40. You got to be, you know, they're so conservative with it. My blink was it got deflected, but, you know, I'm a hometown announcer and I like you guys. quick question. How settled is your offensive line? I saw Clem also flopping over to the left side and you got Lokatui moving into the right tackle side. How solidified is that group?
1: It's moving around right now. You know, we've had some guys dinged up, had some guys, you know, have some personal things, and so it's definitely fluid. But I thought they responded really, really well tonight, specifically in the second half. I thought they did a phenomenal job.
2: Well, okay, congratulations. You know, you build upon a couple of things. And, you know, I thought Bowley, he continued to impress me. I thought, you know, his ability to get the ball out. And I guess my last question, too, we were talking in the game, you know, I was kind of watching schematically what you guys are doing. You got, you know, ability to throw the ball to 4 and 3 is really strong. How much does it hurt you guys losing Kamari just as a big inside target in the middle?
1: Yeah, I mean, just his versatility, run, pass.
2: Yeah.
1: You know, anytime you have a guy that like that, it's obviously, and he's on the leadership council, accountable, like you can trust him. But yeah, it's unfortunate for us, but other people got to step up, and we got to keep progressing to get more guys involved. We've tried the last few weeks, and it just hasn't showed up on game day. It's coming to where those other guys are gonna show up.
0: Well, Kenny, congratulations on the win, and we'll talk to you during the week. Enjoy this one tonight.
2: Hey, 7 pass deflections.
1: Sounds good.
2: Take care.
0: We'll say 7. How's that?
1: Sounds good. I appreciate it. Go Devils.
0: Thanks, Coach. 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
0: Time now to name our APS Electrifying Player of the Game. Can there be any doubt that our Electrifying Player of tonight's game, none other than the birthday boy, Sun Devil freshman running back Cardae Mack, who on his 19th birthday exploded tonight for 154 rushing yards on 13 carries and a pair of touchdowns, a three-yard run in the first half, and a decisive 67-yard scamper right up the middle of the field early in the fourth quarter to lead the Sun Devils to their victory. Actually, Cardae's run came late in the third quarter, in the final minute of the third, but in any event, he averaged nearly 12 yards per rush attempt and is our APS Electrifying Player of the Game. APS Everyday Savings. 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What a great story he is. As we said, such a highly accomplished quarterback at Atascocita High School in the Houston area. In his high school career, he rushed for nearly 4,800 yards and 60 touchdowns. He threw for over 3,800 yards and 51 TDs, but was recruited as a running back. And I tell you what, he staked a claim to more carries and more responsibilities in that running game moving forward. The Sun Devils have a very deep running back room, and this was, I think, the first statement performance by any of those running backs this season.
2: Yeah, you know, you want a guy, right? You know, we saw the sprint, you know, in the spring in Tanazona, we were waiting for a quarterback to separate. You know, who's going to be the guy? Same thing when the running back room. You know, when you have running back guy by committee, that means you don't have Daryl Clack. You don't have Daryl Harris. You don't have, you know, some of the guys that I played that were just phenomenal. And I think that makes it tough. You know, mix that in with the offensive line where you got a difficult rotation and guys playing around. Throw it in, missing your tight end. You know, it really kind of limits you. I think issues it was limited with, you know, Reed Harris is your go-to guy.
0: Mm-hmm.
2: Then Omarion Miller, and now at least Mack has stepped up and really made some plays. You know, granted, it's against Hawaii, so let's not get out over our skis.
0: Right.
2: You know, the other thing I liked was, you know, we were just talking with Sean Crespin at break, is when Cutter Bowley keeps a couple of these balls, I think it's going to really help in the run game because, you know, there's kind of really two schemes, right? Are you a zone scheme? Everybody steps to the left together. They keep the spacing between each other. You try to create movement and then let the running back pick their zone. Or you go power, where you're bringing an offensive lineman from one side of the formation to the other to try to create a numerical advantage and get movement. And I look at us and say, you know, I'm not sure if we're a zone team or a power team. And then, you know, listening to Coach Dillingham talk about, you know, not being really settled on the offensive line.
0: Mm-hmm.
2: Yeah, you know, what that leads to is, you know, who are we? And we're still kind of working that out a little bit.
0: Right. And on the running back issue, something else to throw into the mix is the fact that you have a running backs coach in Sean Aguano, who in his time here has mentored five different 1,000-yard rushers in his seven seasons at ASU. In fact, the Sun Devils have had 1,000-yard rushers 11 times in the last 15 years. And I think if he, if he told the truth, or not told the truth, but if in his most fervent desire, I would sense that Kenny would love to have a back emerge as the back, and who it's going to be And Cardae Mack, as we said, I think made the first big statement of the season. Kyson Brown had a big game in the opener against Morgan State, but that was relatively few carries. And tonight, this was a close ball game. And really, in the second half, in that third quarter, the only offense they were generating was the running of Cardae Mack.
2: Yeah, ASU had the ball six times in the second half. In their first three, coming out of halftime, ASU went punt, punt, miss field goal. And, you know, you're looking at that going, you know, man, we just, where's that momentum, that edge that, you know, let's get out of it, let's put this thing away. You know, this is a game, you know, where you're saying, okay, let's put them away. You know, let's put the, you know, you mentioned, I think you brought it up, putting the blade down with, you know, Coach Snyder.
0: Right.
2: And, you know, eventually we
0: love
2: got.
0: Love that phrase.
2: Yeah. Eventually we got to that point. But, you know, now it's, you know, going to be against a much different opponent next weekend. But build on where you're at, celebrate success, like Coach said, and then move forward.
0: Yeah, and I'll echo Kenny's point. It's just hard to win in college football, especially with all the change and you're trying to rebuild programs every single year with totally new personnel. It's just hard to win in this game, and you celebrate any victory you can get. And the Sun Devils, with this victory tonight, improved to 3-2, and now it's on to Lubbock, Texas, for next week's game against the defending Big 12 champion Red Raiders of Texas Tech, who I believe had a bye this week. They are undefeated, 5-0, but they haven't looked as formidable, I don't think, so far this season as they were a season ago. And, of course, they had so much going on in their offseason, all the controversy about the quarterback that they had signed or in the portal from Cincinnati, Brennan Sorsby, and all of his issues. And it was a tumultuous offseason, I think, in Raider Nation. And yet here they are, undefeated, 5-0, as they will take on and host the Sun Devils next week.
2: Well, and, you know, you go back to last year and you watch Texas Tech in the playoffs and they were a quarterback away. You know, they just really, you know, really couldn't get it done. Barron Morton was a quarterback, and
0: yeah,
2: and he kind of struggled in that game. So they went out and got Sorsby out of Cincinnati, and, you know, obviously he had the gambling addiction, and, you know, they banned him for the season. And, you know, and then I thought, you know, the whole NFL and CFL and everybody's reaction, that was, you know, way over the edge. But, you know, I get gambling and the integrity of it, but, you know, it's arbitrary in a lot of these penalties. But anyway, their position as quarterback is so unsettled that, you know, everybody, you know, that's a team you can beat. I thought Houston, you know, I think the game was like 30-28. Texas Tech hung on, and, you know, there's some teams that have taken, you know, Tech, you know, late in the game.
0: Mm-hmm.
2: You know, I don't think they're all that. They were a little bit more dominant last year. They had the edge rushers. They had Rodriguez, a linebacker.
0: Boy, he was a good player, Jacob Rodriguez.
2: Well, and the other linebacker they got back, I don't know if he, I thought he's 48. I tend to do things by number. But, you know, the other kid is like a sophomore last year, and he's bigger and taller than Rodriguez. But, you know, Rodriguez is so good because he's your heart and soul. He sees everything. He anticipates so well. Good defense, good chance for us. We got to get the offensive line settled. You know,
0: yeah,
2: when you're playing a lot of guys at left tackle and figuring out right tackle,

0: But again, you want the guy. Mm-hmm. You know, we went into camp, you know, this year going, who's our left tackle? And, you know, that position with Bakalenko and Chap Westbrooks,
1: yeah,
0: you know, and now Clem. You know, three left tackles in one season is not a good.
1: No, that's not a good sign. Champ Westbrooks got the start again tonight, the last couple of games. But as you said, by the fourth quarter, and I don't know if there was any injury issue with Westbrooks or what, but the situation was that Clem had moved from right tackle to left, and the fellow from Hawaii, Suka Lokatui, who was a signee, a returning Mormon missionary who just joined the team, a native of Hawaii. He was playing. He's the fellow that I think last week suited up as a tight end, wearing 92. Well, he was playing right tackle by the end of the game, and I don't know if they found something there or if injury's the issue. And of course, the other issue was that starting center Tana Alotupuola did not play tonight. Was not even in uniform, or I don't think even here at the game. A health-related issue is all we were told. Nothing other than that, but. Perhaps we'll hear more about that from Coach Dillingham on Monday. But as he said, the offensive line is clearly in flux, and I think you're right. That area is so foundational to the effective functioning of a good football team, isn't it?
0: Oh, it's the heart and soul. I mean, you're going to have Ben Coleman come on and talk in postgame. It's always good to listen to Ben talk, and you know he can give you more of an in-depth look. But you know, there's such a unity, and those guys' ability to work as one. Whether you're passing off stunts or twists, or you know whether you're double teaming a point of attack and climbing to the second level, and who's going to release and how you're going to release, how you're going to pass off a defender, when you're going to pass off a defender, it's just reps and timing and communication. And I'd be kind of curious to see how he addresses that with you know so many different line variations. It's you know it would drive me nuts. You know, as a quarterback, kind of going, all right, you know who's got the backside. You know, and you tend to know your linemen, right?
1: Mm-hmm.
0: You know, who's got, you know, quick feet? Who's going to be shuffling back to you? Who retreats, you know, or who tries to stone somebody and may miss and, you know, is a little bit more aggressive in their chances? So, you know, players know each other's tendencies, and variation is not a good thing. Repetition is a great thing.
1: The Devils' next performance will be next Saturday in Lubbock, Texas, again against the defending Big 12 champion Red Raiders of Texas Tech. That game will be a 12:30 p.m. kickoff Arizona time. If you happen to be making the trip to Lubbock, it'll be a 2:30 Central Time kickoff when the Sun Devils take on the Red Raiders. Of course, Arizona State's biggest victory of the 2025 season was their 26-22 takedown of Tech. 1 week after a 42-10 loss to Utah, that memorable October 18th game last season, clearly the Devils' best performance of the year, and it was the only regular season loss that the Red Raiders suffered last year prior to their loss to Oregon in the college football playoff.
0: Well, it'll be fun. We'll see what happens. We'll turn over the guys on the postgame show. What's the call-in number there?
1: That's a good question. If someone can shout it to me in my ears, I'll pass it along. But Sun Devil Sound Off is coming your way next. 602-230-0620, 602-230-0620, the number to call for Sun Devil Sound Off with Money and Ben Coleman. That'll be coming your way next. We are done for the evening, but before we go, we want to thank our buddies, including our producer-engineer Sean Crespin for his great work, as always, here in the booth. And also thanks to my two helpers in the booth, our statistician Evan Reiser, does a great job. So too does spotter Bryce Garrick.
0: And you know, one thing about Sean, he's been here 13 hours and he's producing the show, directing everybody, pulling everything. And there's a lot of unsung heroes, but Sean Crespin is leading the charge.
1: He sure is, and he'll have enough energy to root for the Raiders tomorrow, I'm sure of that.
0: That's the one bad thing about Sean. He does like horrible professional teams.
1: Oh, well. Everybody has their flaw, right?
0: He was perfect right up until that point.
1: Well, anyway, next week our coverage of the Texas Tech game will begin at 10 a.m. with Sun Devil Sound Off, hosted by Money and Ben Coleman from our studios in Phoenix, and then game time 12:30 when the Devils take another shot at the Red Raiders at in Lubbock, Texas, and we'll be there to bring you all the action 1 week from today. Stick around for Sun Devil Sound Off. It's headed your way next. And till we see you next week from Lubbock, Texas, for Jeff Van Rapphorst and for Kevin Turner, I'm Tim Healy saying good night from Sun Devil.

0: From Mountain America Stadium's Frank Cush Field, our final score once again tonight was Arizona State 30 and Hawaii 12. Sun Devil Sound Off coming up next. So long, everybody.
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6: And a long night at Mountain America Stadium ends with an Arizona State victory over Hawaii 30-12. This is Sun Devil Sound Off, and along with Ben Coleman, Jeff Mann. A game that a win is a win, and there were still some things. Kenny Dillingham talked about it, Ben, that were not pleasant or positive, but he did see progress, and that's what you were looking for coming into the game.
7: Yeah, Money, I think the first sign of progress is a win. That's the first thing. And listening to his interview that he did that was on Twitter, he just said he felt like it was like a blah game, and it did feel like that, just blah. But it really is hard to win in college football. I'm always happy to hear my head coach with that raspy voice, because the reality is they work hard. Nobody comes here to lose. Nobody decides on Monday, Tuesday that, hey, we're going to practice hard so we can go out there and lose a game. No matter how it gets done, sometimes it gets ugly. Sometimes it feels like blah, because you know you didn't play that good. And today was one of those games.
6: Yeah, and as mentioned during the broadcast, and Tim talked about it, we may have seen the emergence of a star in Cardae Mack, 13 carries, 154 yards, a lot of that done in the second half, and it's basic football. If you have a really strong running game, it's going to set up everything else offensively, and I think that's the real positive tonight, is the fact that ASU had a standout running performance.
7: Yeah, Cardae Mack, 13 attempts, 154 yards, 2 touchdowns. I guess the saying would be better late than never. It was a little bit late in this game, but we will take it. If it goes to the second half, the rushing yards are still the rushing yards, in total 231 rushing yards. And how about a little Cutter Boldy, right? Taking some of those RPOs, the run-pass options, and being able to run a little bit.
6: Yeah, and 21 of 31 in the air, 189 yards. Not huge numbers in terms of throwing the football. But as we said, both in the pregame and at halftime, we were going to see a variety of different passes. I know you had talked about wanting to see more deep throws, but the short routes, and again, that wide receiver screen, worked out very well tonight.
7: Yeah, they did. We have playmakers, and when playmakers get in space, dangerous things can happen. So we saw that. We would love to continue to see that, because this game, football, is a very simple game. We like to make it complicated and add all this stuff to it, but it's a very simple game. If my players are better than yours, I got to get the ball to my playmakers so they can make plays.
6: So your telephone number, 602-230-0620, 602-230-0620. We will get to your calls and your comments on this ASU victory coming up right after this break on the Mountain America Credit Union Sun Devil Radio Network.
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0: Marday Mack gets the direct snap, and he will go untouched off the right side into the end zone for an ASU touchdown. And for Carday Mack, that is the first touchdown of his Arizona State career.
6: A one-yard touchdown run for the freshman that came in the second quarter, and we talked about the fact that most of his big night came in the second half. But that came, that one-yard run, culminated, that ended a long drive, a scoring drive by Arizona State. And we make that the Toyota turning point of the game because it came after a possession, Ben Coleman, where Hawaii got deep into Arizona State territory. As a matter of fact, I'm going to tell you how deep they got at one point. They were at the ASU 2, then a penalty for a false start, a sack, another penalty for a delay of game, an incomplete pass, a 12-yard loss on a sack, and then they missed a 51-yard field goal. And when the field goal was missed, I'm watching it and thinking, okay, now's a chance for ASU to seize the momentum. They started at their own 33, went 67 yards, and that was basically, in a lot of respects, although Hawaii did put up some points in the second half, that was where ASU really got control of the football game.
7: Yeah, Money, and they were looking to take the lead there, so the missed field goal was the turning point. So I agree, that was the biggest moment in the game. Then to come down and respond. So not only have the missed field goal, to be able to take that momentum, translate it, put together a good drive, and then finish in the end zone. It was very much a lull in this stadium at that moment. Not a lot of confidence coming from the offense, not a lot of confidence coming from the defense. We didn't know where we stood as a football team, and then to be able to go and take the lead, I think that kind of restored some confidence, and that helped translate the rest of the game.
6: And the turning point of the game brought to you by Toyota. Let's go places. We know the hour is late, so we're going to get right to the call. 602-230-0620. 602-230-0620. We start with Warren, who it says here in my notes is leaving the game. Warren, you're on Sun Devil Sound Off. Go.
14: Hey there. Can you hear me okay?
6: Yes.
14: All right. Yeah. So I have a couple comments to make really quick, trying to keep it as positive as possible. I wanted to call him last week, didn't get a chance, but kind of have the same thoughts. Couple of things for offense here that I'll take your comments, but that I noticed was, number one, more than once that's happened this year where I don't get why it is that when we're in a third and fourth situation, some of our receivers are running short of the sticks. As a coach myself, I don't know if that's by design or maybe the players are just not running their route correctly, but it's very, very frustrating, especially when you know the down and distance. And obviously, I mean, I trust Coach Dillingham and this week Arroyo in his play calling, but it's very, very frustrating when that's happened more than once. And that's number one point. Number two, Cutter Bowley, you know, he had a decent game tonight, but one thing that I don't get, I noticed this against Morgan State even, it seems like he doesn't have a very good pocket presence. He's kind of foot happy, doesn't really like want to get outside of the pocket and run. And when he does run, he slides when he could run for like 5 or 6 more yards. So it just seems like, I mean, I trust Kenny Dillingham and his decision making and everything, but it's just not working. It's not working for our offense. I know our offensive line is hurt, but we got to get someone in there that has more confidence in his offensive line.
6: Okay.
14: And has more confidence to run the ball. So I'll take your comments off the air. Go Devils.
6: Okay, Warren, thanks very much. Let's start first, Ben, with the route running of the receivers.
7: Yeah, I think there's a whole dynamic to the route tree. So oftentimes, not everybody is meant to make the play. A lot of times you are meant to run. So if you run a shallow curl route, and that might be right short of the sticks, and the ball does get thrown to him, well, that might have been the second or third read in that situation. So that might have been to get somebody else open. So once again, the guys on the other side get paid too. I can understand the frustration. We hate to see when it's 3rd and 10 and they throw the ball 5 yards. Because what's the point of that? You could have just threw it out of bounds. So that's my comments on the first one.
6: Now, with Bowley, I did think, again, it goes back to having a strong running game, that he seemed a lot more comfortable in the pocket. Yeah, he does. I've noticed that through the first 5 games of the season, that he's a little jittery in the pocket, but tonight he seemed a little bit more settled down. He got better protection.
7: I think so. And then, so we hate when a quarterback just sits there because you want to be able to move to the pop in the pocket. Hawaii's quarterback had to move a lot because he's short of the guy. So also, remember how tall Cutter Bowley is. So to be able to see over the offensive lineman, he doesn't necessarily have to move to find his windows. But I think he looked a little more agile than before. I think in previous weeks, he looked very slow. And this week, it looked like he opened it up, kind of, you know, with the highlights that we saw at Kentucky, where he was able to run a little bit. So I think going forward, I think he'll continue to gain that confidence. Remember that Cutter Bowley is also young. I understand that the job still needs to get done. Just because he's young, it's not an excuse. But I think he's continuing to improve and find his way with his athleticism.
6: Ethan is in Gilbert on Sun Devil Sound Off. Hi, Ethan.
15: Hi, guys. Thanks for taking my call. You know, hey, a couple things. Like our first caller said, like trying to stay positive. But it's hard to when it's the same kind of things that were wrong with last week's game kind of showed up again in this game, even though you're expecting changes. Like, for example, Kenny giving up play calling duties. And then coming out into the second half after a rain delay, and we throw 3 passes in a row and go 3 and out. Like, that didn't make sense to me at all. The caller said that last week as well, about going 3 passes in a row, 3 incompletions. It just didn't make sense, especially coming up, you know, wet ball, wet field. Didn't make sense. And then same thing, like, for the defense. Like, our first play of the game, we give up a 30-yard seam pass. I mean, we got eaten up last week by Baylor with those. So I know it didn't really happen much throughout the game, throughout the rest of the game, but, I mean, for that to happen on the first play, you know, it was kind of annoying. And then as well as Bimage. I love Bimage. I know he's developing. He's going to be a great player, but they just got to do a better job protecting him. Baylor realized that he was the matchup for them last week, and then, you know what, Hawaii came out and did the same thing today, just targeting him every time they went man coverage. And Bimich lost most of those reps. So I know he's young, he's developing, but they got to protect him better. They can't leave him solo.
6: All right, Ethan, I appreciate the call. I'll be the first to admit, when Hawaii did bust off that 30-yard pass to open the ball game, I thought, oh, no. But Ethan's right. They didn't do much of that the rest of the night.
7: Yeah, we have a bend-don't-break philosophy on our defense as well, especially when you're trying to create chaos. And when you call pressures, you're going to be put – that goes directly when he talks about Rodney Bimage. When you are calling pressures, you have man-to-man situations. So with Rodney, one thing about Rodney is that he's super aggressive, right? He'll always be aggressive. He's a very physical player. Anytime that I see a player with no gloves, I want that guy on my team. But – so he was a little handsy tonight. Not every night is going to be his night, but he's a very physical player. So with the right ref, we might not have an issue at all. It might be some boos from the crowd when we're on the road that they want pass interference. But tonight, that wasn't the case. He'll get handsy. He'll get in the film room. But you got to understand, he's a very aggressive player. You want that guy at corner, because when you don't have physical corners, that's when guys run at him. And we get on the air and we're like, man, how come these corners can't tackle? So
6: you said something in halftime during the delay about how the added time would give both teams more time to kind of adjust things going into the second half. And okay, that first drive for ASU, three passes, one of them an incompletion, the other two short yardage. The first thing I thought of as Ethan's talking about that is that that clearly was the direction they wanted to go coming out of the locker room, was to throw the football.
7: Yeah, when they went and watched the tape, they felt like they had an advantage. And guess what? They had the opportunity to also realize, well, we had a plan. The plan didn't work, so we're going to go back to the basics. Carter Mack had a phenomenal game to be able to establish the run game, and sometimes it takes time to figure that out. Now, it doesn't mean that we are okay with that timeline, and that's okay. I think as a fan base, you're like, why can't we discover that earlier? I said it before, better late than never, but we wanted to establish an identity. And I think we got a little bit of that in the second half. Yes, we played Hawaii. They're a good football team also. So in the future, when we go and travel, we have these road games, we're going into more conference games, we need to be able to take that identity with us into the road games.
6: 602-230-0620 is your telephone number, and we'll continue with more of your calls and your comments on Sun Devil Sound Off as ASU defeats Hawaii tonight 30-12. Back after this on the Mountain America Credit Union Sun Devil Radio Network.
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0: They give it to Mack again. He's in the open, and there he goes. Carte Mack to the 40, to the 30. It's a foot race. Are they going to catch him? The 10, the 5. Touchdown, Devils! 67 yards on the burst up the middle by freshman running back Carte Mack. His second touchdown of the night, the second of his career.
6: I'm going to tell you something that's and if you were listening to the broadcast, you heard this. The previous play, Carte Mack ran for 16 yards, and Tim pointed out he was one broken, near-broken tackle away from going the distance. And what do you know, the very next play, he goes the distance. And it's all part of a huge night for the freshman running back, an ASU's 30-12 win over Hawaii. And we remind you to fuel up on touchdown with Chevron with Techron, giving you unbeatable mileage to fuel your fandom. 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Our telephone number is 602-230-0620. And we go to Jason in Phoenix on Sun Devil Sound Off. Hi, Jason.
22: Hey, thanks, guys, for taking my call. One thing I want to talk about is the first caller really nailed it. I thought... You know, these routes, running short routes when we need to get 4 yards of running a 2 yard route. It felt like the offensive line and defensive line just did not win their individual battles. It seemed like there was no pressure. He just had all the time back there to make the throws. And I think we really got lucky. I mean, if he could have connected on a few of those routes, guys running right down seam up top. Just wide open. I felt like our defensive line was losing the battles. Maybe I'm wrong. Kenny said they throw the ball a lot quick, but it did not seem that quick. It seemed like he was standing back there for way too long. Thank God for Mac, because I was really disappointed in what I saw tonight. That was the one positive I can take out of that game. I just am not inspired by Bowley. I know you guys are saying you thought he had a good game. I feel like the guy just doesn't have that extra factor that you need in a quarterback, and I think that's why the team's just not playing up to a different level. I don't think he's the answer, but obviously Kenny knows, so we're going to have to trust him. I'll leave it at that.
6: All right, Jason, thanks. We appreciate the call. It took me a second to realize that he was talking about Alejandro for Hawaii. And I will say that it was unusual that in a run-and-shoot offense, which is usually predicated on almost like arena football, 1-2-3 throw, that he had a lot of extra time back there. But is it possible that he was looking for targets that weren't there?
7: Yeah, for sure. And we talked about only 64 rushing yards, right?
6: Right.
7: So I think when you establish that is that the defensive line did do their job, but he also moved the pocket. So I think take a look when you guys are watching the film that if the quarterback is constantly moving, how hard is that for a defender? That if he hikes the ball and he just starts running left and right, he has to move the pocket, one, because he's a short quarterback, so he has to find his lanes and windows. But also, he knew that he would be chased all night. They weren't good early in the stick, so when you go first to second down, it becomes this chase game. So I think that's super difficult. When you think about previous quarterbacks, or if you watch some quarterbacks in the league, it's really hard to sack a guy like Josh Allen because his ability to move the pocket and be evasive is super tough. And then also with the defensive line. We had a lot of tip passes tonight, so it's not the biggest thing about the rush, because if you can't get there because he's throwing the ball fast, then you guys won't see as much of a rush from the defensive line because they're trying to get their hands up and have tip pass. And Julian Hugo did a good job tonight as well as everybody else.
6: Yeah, there was there were quite a few instances of that. 602-230-0620 is our telephone number. One other thought before we go back to the phones. I know that it was noteworthy that Hawaii had time of possession in their favor tonight. 31 minutes, 17 seconds of possession. That was the same situation at the end of the first half. But in reality, and I'm not trying to excuse it away, the run-and-shoot offense is basically designed, it's ball control throwing the ball. It's almost like the West Coast offense. When the West Coast offense first came into vogue in the early 80s, it was essentially ball control but throwing the football. And my point is, most of their stuff ran right in the middle of the field. So nobody's getting out of bounds. The only time you're going to stop the clock, really, is if there's an incomplete pass. That happened 24 times tonight for Alajado. But, it was more a case of when he had time, it was because he was looking for somebody and couldn't find him.
7: Exactly. And when you mentioned the time of possession, that's a good job just from your coaching staff. The biggest thing you can do is limit, as explosive as we are, right? What can you do? Well, I'm going to limit their possession. If I'm behind and I need to come back, I want to limit our possession. And yes, that came from some penalties. We had a bad drive where the penalties stacked up on us. We were on the wrong end of the stick. You got to clean it up. You can't be as handsy. But I think that was really smart for Hawaii. Hey, we're in striking distance. We're not far. We're going to make sure that we take our time during these drives and limit the possessions for Arizona State.
6: But once they got the running game going in the fourth quarter, the Devils had a 2-minute advantage in time of possession, and that goes back to the ability to run the football. Matt is in Mesa on Sun Devil Sound Off. Hi, Matt.
1: Hey, guys. Thanks for taking the call. I just wanted to say shout out to Kenny for building a program here where, you know, fans are upset and booing at an 18-point win because it doesn't look good. And I think we got to remember that Cutter Bowley is young still. I know he played the SEC last year as a freshman, but he's still young. He's still learning. And you see the growth. I mean, people are upset about the checkdowns, but he's not throwing it into trouble to get it intercepted. You know, you live to play another down. And, and I heard it earlier about identity. I didn't feel we had an identity until the second half. You know, we've come from the Scottaboo identity where you run the ball. You have Scottaboo. Then you went to Relique Brown. And then this year it was kind of trying to pick out who we are. You got Morgan State where you score 70. You're playing well against A&M throwing the ball. But then tonight, you know, we run it well. So I think our identity is Mac, and maybe we do stick to running it a little bit better, and then that opens up everything else that we're trying to do. But thanks for taking the call, and I'll take your guys' comments.
6: All right, Matt, appreciate the call. He makes a great point. This offense may have found an identity, or the word that keeps coming up in my head is personality, which may be the same thing, with Mac having the kind of game that he had. And I'm really reluctant to make comparisons to Cam Scottaboo, but there is a similarity in the sense that you find a power gear when you have a dominant running back, and ASU had a dominant running back tonight.
7: Yeah, we had some fireworks tonight, especially when you ran that guy over in the hole. Anytime that you see somebody run through another man's soul, that's an identity thing. That is a will thing. That is a heart thing, and that's something you can't teach. But going back to the postgame interview with Coach Dillingham, when he said, hey, we're still trying to evolve. Our entire goal is to progress each week while still maintaining a tally in the win column. So that's what we did this week. They learned more about themselves. Yes, the play calling went back to Coach Arroyo, but now you go back to the drawing board. What did we do good first? What did we do good? Okay, good. That's the sugar, okay? Now let's talk about the salt. We didn't perform the way we needed to. We gave them too many opportunities to win the game, right? And we also gave ourselves opportunities to lose the game. We didn't even talk about the block punt. So we're still not on special teams and providing the sparks that we need to. But there is some bright spots with Cardae Mack, and he had a great game, and that stuff was phenomenal. Reed Harris was still able to get on the board and score touchdowns. So they was continue to progress, right? That's the good thing. And it doesn't mean that they're there. It doesn't mean that they expect they're there. But the one thing about this coaching staff is that no matter what goes on in the previous Saturday, they are the first people in the building to make sure how can we improve. It's not about what you do good, but all the stuff that you did bad.
6: Carson Smith had his first miss of the year. I'm not going to get too panicky about it, but you talked about special teams. I guess those are the two things that stand out, was the block punt and the missed field goal, because the missed field goal was from 37 yards.
7: Exactly, and sometimes you feel like, as a fan base, man, are we trying to lose the game? Sometimes it does feel like that, right? And we know that's not the goal, but every single matchup that you guys have is just going to be different. It's going to be different, and you have to find ways to win. If you make the 2024 or 2025 year, we just found ways to win. That's all it is. So going forward, you go on the road, you go to Lubbock, it's like all you have to do is find a way to win by one more point than the other team, and that's what you want to do.
6: Devils win it tonight 30-12 over Hawaii. We'll take more of your calls at 602-230-0620 after this break on the Mountain America Credit Union Sun Devil Radio Network.
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0: So it's third and goal from the 21. Three receivers split to the right for Hawaii. As Alejandro back to pass, being pressured again, and he is dropped again. Sacked once more, this time by Sun Devil freshman Julian Hugo.
6: I've mentioned that a couple of times already here in postgame, Ben. And it's funny, as you're watching this that drive unfold that didn't result in any points. They started it's first and goal at the 2. They get pushed back all the way to the 33. And when they were lining up for the field goal, I thought to myself, boy, if they miss this, that's really going to be bad for Hawaii. Not that I'm that concerned about it. But that's why I thought, well, there's your turning point, because you go from first and goal at the 2 to missing a 50-yard field goal. Yeah. And that pretty much sucks the life out of you.
7: Yeah, it makes you super frustrating, I think, from a coaching staff. You're a real football fan. No matter who you root for, super frustrating. It makes you want to kick a field goal on third down just because you want to get off the field. But it was the turning point. And I think we just saw from the freshman, we came back with that sound bite from Julian Hill going to sack because we saw naturally how excited he was to be out there. We saw how hard Cardae Mack was running. They talked about this freshman group so much in the offseason in recruiting. And that's something that we don't see. We never hear from any of the recruiting guys that do a tremendous job. And this is what you recruit for. In the age of the transfer portal, there still is life to have a good recruiting class that can come in and contribute, especially with the new five-year rule.
6: Fox 10 Sports brings you lockdown coverage of Sun Devil Athletics. 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Our telephone number is 602-230-0620. Okay, and there was a key word that you said, freshman. The star running back tonight, a freshman. The sack there was by a freshman. And if you're, as callers have been saying, if you're looking for an identity or a spark, that's where you get it. You get it out of your younger players and the enthusiasm that they display when they're doing things like getting a key sack or busting a 67-yard run. And maybe that's what will get this thing finally. And I realize it's both sides of the football. And the bigger concern, I think, for some people is on the offensive side. But having both of those players that we mentioned be freshmen, I think that tells you that that might give the entire football team a spark to have young players go out there and contribute the way they contributed tonight.
7: 100% money. And when you have a loss like you did last week, I don't care who plays. I don't care if Miss Tina down there, the lunch lady, if she wants to get out there at 3-tech and make it happen, she can make it happen too. When you really look in the mirror, you try to figure out, who are my best guys that can help me win? And the famous saying, if you want to play, don't make it hard on me. Make it easy. I'm better, and I'm going to prove it every day, not only in practice, but when the moments are big and the lights are shining the brightest, I'm going to go out there and take advantage of my opportunity. So I think it's super refreshing in the age of the transfer portal that we not only saw Cardae Mack, that we not only saw Julian Hugo, but we also saw Daquan Dunn, which they talked about a lot during camp and about his impact at cornerback. So for him to get in there and be able to have some tackles and make an impact, I think that's big, and it should inspire not only the fans, but I think inspire everybody on the whole team that, hey, these freshmen are coming in here fearless, man. You got to be on your P's and Q's here.
6: Well, Tim Healy used the phrase, force the coach to start you.
7: Mm-hmm.
6: And Cardae Mack did a lot of stating that case to Kenny Dillingham and to Marcus Arroyo tonight.
7: Exactly. And you know what? I saw all day Mack is what he says. And I said, hey, man, you play running back. He said, I play every position. I said, okay, that's what everybody says. But when you go out there and see it tonight, it's because it's the mindset. It's not about what he really does. It's not about who he really is. It's that his mindset is that I don't care if you tell me to go play DN, I will go kick the ball. His mindset is that whatever I can do to help my team win, I will do and do it to the best of my ability.
6: It always reminds me, it's the reverse of something I heard years ago from an NBA coach named Dick Motta, who was once quoted as saying, I don't want anybody on this team that likes being on the bench. And that's the reverse of what you're talking about. When players come to their coaches and say, I'll play anywhere, that's what coaches want to hear.
7: Yep, and he never complained about any carries from the first game, the second game, third game, fourth. He never complained. And that's the type of guy he is, because at Arizona State, I would love to believe that we just recruit the right kids, recruit the right people, bring the people in the room that want to be here. The biggest thing for Coach Dillingham is that I just want guys that want to be here through the thick and thin. They want to represent the Pitchfork. They want to represent Arizona State University because he's proud of it. He's proud to be here.
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0: As Cutter Boldy throws a quick pass to Reed Harris, a slip screen, and Harris is going to take it into the end zone for the clinching touchdown, his second touchdown reception of tonight. And the Devils now take a 30-12 lead with just under 2 minutes to go.
6: As called by the voice of the Sun Devils, Tim Healy, and it wraps up in terms of scoring. Arizona State's 30-12 victory over Hawaii this evening at Mountain America Stadium. We had a, trying to do some math here, about a 40 to 45 minute rain delay at halftime. And that, and you know what, let me just point that out too. You had mentioned that when you're in the lead and a delay happens, it's really a challenge to recapture the momentum. I know that the first possession was a three and out, but it did seem like ASU got back to what it wanted to do after that.
7: Yeah, it did, and they were able to establish the run. But I think even from a fan perspective, you know that's what the difficult part is. No matter where you are in the country, no matter what your fan base is, a delay means that the game is going on longer. That means you're going to leave later. Most of these fans decide, okay, if it's raining and it's lightning, this game's going to go on long. I mean, I could finish this game by the time they start playing. I could be back at the house. So I think that's, you know, a frustrating thing, you know, as a player, because you understand when you come back out, because you won't have any energy from the fans. So what do you have to do? You have to bring your own energy. And that's what Cardae Mack did tonight. He brought his own energy to the field, and everybody else is able to feed off him. So I think from a leadership perspective, that was the spark that they needed. They understand that when they show up on practice on Tuesday morning, they have a running back now. They know who will be, you know, likely going forward. But I think the good part is that it's not just with him. I think it should inspire everybody around him, all the guys who were selected to the leadership council for a reason. Bring that same energy that he had. We should be able to inspire each other. It shouldn't take a freshman to go run a guy over to set the tone for the entire game.
6: You make a great point, too, about you have to make your own energy in those circumstances, because that happens. I mentioned at halftime, the years I was in baseball, you had a rain delay. If you came back and resumed play, you're probably playing to 10% of the house you had at first pitch. And you're right, that's another part of it. All right, next week, Texas Tech. And I'm just, you know, they've been ranked most of the year. They were the preseason pick to win the Big 12. I have yet to see them. Maybe the Houston game where they beat Houston was probably their most impressive performance of the year. But I go back to last week in Boulder when they struggled for three quarters to do anything against Colorado. The point I'm making is this, that Texas Tech is a good football team. Invincible, not close.
7: Yeah, and this is why we play the game every single week. We even saw with the number one team going down today, Texas losing to Oklahoma. This is why we play, because certain type of matchups, they have certain fight styles, and we're able to see that, and some people can get exposed. I also think that they don't forget what happened last year, where we tried to derail almost the entire season after we had a hard loss at Utah, which is a little, and I laugh about a little traumatic for myself at Utah, but when they come back and they come here and they lose, then you have to go and establish yourself. People don't forget that, and the players that return, they don't forget that feeling of the fans rushing the field, losing that game, the heartbreak on the plane ride home. And then we also don't forget for the guys that were here, Sip, CJ Fight, going to Lubbock, and how bad we played, how much of a blood game that was, and how if we would have started off even a little bit stronger, it could have probably could have made our path a little bit easier in 2024.
6: Yeah, and you know, the interesting thing too, and you could say this about a lot of teams in this conference, this is year three for ASU in the Big 12, and I think I've said this a couple other times, you're really starting to see rivalries form. And yes, Texas Tech is going to remember what happened here last year, but Arizona State's going to remember what happened the last time they went to Lubbock. And the other thing is, we talked a great deal tonight, and I know Tim and Rapper did as well, about the resilience of this program under Kenny Dillingham to come back after losses. The other thing that has been consistent about Kenny Dillingham teams at Arizona State, they're not intimidated by being on the road.
7: No, I think that's where you should want to be at. You should want to be on the road. You should want to go to Lubbock. And it's going to be rowdy. They have an unbelievable stadium when they redid it. It's unique. It's fun. This is why you play college football, to go in the middle of nowhere and play a football game, roll it out. It's like you're in the parking lot. Roll that ball out and let's get to it. But Lubbock, it's a fun place to play. They're rowdy. I mentioned already just the entire structure of their stadium. I think they have a cool concept there, so I will give them their props, because it is cool down there at Texas Tech. But this is what you really dream of. I say it all the time, because you want to go into the fire. You want to go with your brothers, go into the fire. You don't want this route to be easy, and you want to progress. This is an opportunity once again. Baylor was an opportunity. It didn't go. You missed out on an opportunity. You came back today. I still believe they missed out on an opportunity. The good part about this game is that you do have another game. At one point, it will end, but that day is not today, so you live to fight another day. You get to go back to practice, and you get to establish, do we want to change the entire path of this year? One play at a time, one practice at a time, and one game at a time, starting with Texas Tech next week.
6: So, and you're right. And it starts next week. And it is all conference games now the rest of the way for Arizona State as they go to Texas Tech next Saturday. Now, we've got a busy week of activities both on the field and on this network, so I'm going to do this as fast. Oh, wait a minute. There was one thing I wanted to go over with you. We're back in studio next Saturday, and we're not going to be getting in there at daybreak like we have the last couple of road games. So that place that you get that tea, it should be open.
7: Matcha should be open. Matcha should be open and ready to go. I think it's finally time for the money ball to see what the matcha is all about.
6: I knew where we were going with that, and that's why I set you up for it.
7: And we talk about cheeseburgers at halftime. You might just have cheeseburgers, matcha.
6: Then
7: if ASU would show up, establish the run game early, play well on defense and tackle well, that cheeseburgers and matcha, it's pretty good money ball.
6: Well, how about pizza and matcha?
7: You're a big pizza guy, and I know we have
6: I'm a big free food guy.
7: I'm not mad at that at all, but sometimes you got to pray for your peace, and I think it's real peaceful when that matcha is in your hands. Very peaceful.
6: All right, that's a quote. Well, tune in next Saturday, friends, and see whether or not Ben can talk Jeff into drinking a matcha. I've lost my train of thought.
7: Because you're thinking about matcha. I'm not mad at it.
6: See what you've done.
7: Too.
6: All right, here we go.
7: Strawberry matcha at that. Maybe mango, peach.
6: Strawberry.
7: Throw any flavor
6: strawberry,
7: in there.
6: Strawberry, I can live with strawberry.
7: I'll do it all. Watermelon.
6: Do they do lemon?
7: You can get it your way. I don't know if you're supposed to do lemon, but just bring your own. Squeeze it in there.
6: Strawberry. All right, here's what we got. Tomorrow's big day around here, or actually, I guess technically, somebody's already yelling, it's later today. Yeah, I got it. 12 noon, Sun Devil Soccer will take on Houston at Sun Devil Soccer Stadium. Weather's going to be, it'll be cloudy and not nearly as hot, so you got better conditions to get out and enjoy soccer. 2 o'clock, J.J. Van Neel's 11th-rated Sun Devil volleyball team will host 9th-rated TCU. He said 9 versus 11. You can get tickets for both events at the door as you go to either venue. Then going into the week, golf will play. The men's golf team will be at the Big 12 match play event. Softball will start its fall schedule baseball will, over at Phoenix Muni on Tuesday against Chandler Gilbert Community College. Tennis gets into fall action. Volleyball has Arizona on Thursday night at Desert Financial Arena, that school down south. Softball, baseball has another one on Friday. Then hockey goes to UMass Lowell. Let's see here. Friday, soccer will be at Oklahoma State. And that's just the stuff on the field. Now, for what we're doing on the radio, here's the way it will go. Wednesday night at 6, Sparky's Den, Luke Lipinski and Kenny Dillingham. And we believe that that show will be on 98.7 FM. If it's not, it'll be here on ESPN Phoenix, 6:20 a.m.
7: Sounds like every day around here in Tempe, Arizona, is the Super Bowl. Every day is a big day around here. That's what I got from that.
6: That's where we're at this time of year.
7: I mean, look at the view.
6: You got games nice going lights. On. And on top of that, basketball's right around the corner.
7: Come on. I need some McKenna Bracken's love. It's
6: That's
7: almost
6: right.
7: 1 o'clock in the morning. I'm fired up. I need 15 rebounds first game.
6: Okay,
7: I don't want to get a bucket.
6: Down.
7: Molly might be mad at that. I don't want to get a bucket. 15 rebounds and dive on the floor for every loose ball.
6: I mean, you're getting so fired up, I may have to have you come in and sit in with me and Mora on opening night.
7: And this is me on no matcha. This is me fired
6: That's
7: up at 1 a.m.
6: Impressive.
7: No matcha. And I got a flight in the morning. I'm going to be up at 4.
6: You're flying out in the morning?
7: Come on.
6: Where are you going?
7: I'm always on the move. Haven't seen my wife in a week. I would love to, you know, just give her a kiss or something, honey. You know?
6: She's a very nice lady.
7: Yeah.
6: You can tell her I said that.
7: Very nice kisses, too.
6: I'll take your word for that one. where have we gone?
7: Cheeseburgers, kisses, matcha.
6: Okay.
7: Tempe, Arizona.
6: You got hockey broadcast next weekend at UMass Lowell, and we'll be here with football next Saturday. ASU at Texas Tech, 12:30 p.m. Arizona time kickoff. That means we'll start our pregame show coverage with the tailgate show at 10 a.m. Yours truly, Ben and Kevin Turner from the sidelines in Lubbock. Countdown to kickoff at 11:30, and then Tim Rapper and KT will have the call at 12:30, and we'll follow it up with Sun Devil Sound Off. So that is the week ahead. We will talk to you next Saturday, and we thank you for being with us tonight and for the phone calls on Sun Devil Sound Off. Once again, final score, Arizona State 30, Hawaii 12. For Ben Coleman, Tim Healy, Jeff Van Rapphorst, Kevin Turner, Sean Cressman, Max Brown, and a cast of thousands among our outstanding interns from the Cronkite School, Jeff Munn saying thanks for listening. We'll talk to you next Saturday. And we say, yeah, I got it. Good morning on the Sun Devil Radio Network.
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1: When you say, can the Cowboys defense stop anybody? 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
6: 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The winless, previously winless, Tampa Bay Buccaneers beat the Dallas Cowboys in Dallas 24-16 behind undrafted rookie free agent Jalen Daniels at the quarterback position and Bucky Irving in Texas with a huge game, 165 yards, 241 yards allowed by that Dallas Cowboys defense on the ground. Along with Michelle Smallman, Chris Canty, Evan Cohen with you. Good morning, everybody. How are we doing today?
3: We called it. Dallas Cowboys on upset alert. We called it. We knew it was going to happen, didn't we?
1: You talk now, Smalls. You're just shaking your head.
4: I'm mad at myself that I took them off the untrustables list.
3: Yeah.
4: We have seen this coming from them. They've been up and down all season. We had questions about them. Why do we continue to believe in the hype that year after year surrounds the Dallas Cowboys?
1: Why the big head shake, though? What are you most... like, because literally, we go to you just now, 2 seconds ago, and you're just shaking your head with the level of disgust. For anyone who doesn't know, Michelle is a Packers fan, not a Cowboys fan. Why already, a minute in, the big head shake?
4: Because there are certain things year after year that remain the same. And not being able to trust the Dallas Cowboys after they try and sell you that they're different, that this season is going to be different, is one of them. And I don't know why even for a second I fall for it, because I didn't want to buy into this hype. When they're talking about we're going to be in LA for the Super Bowl, book it. We're going to be Gotti, the greatest offense there is. Watch out. There's nothing more dangerous than an old man with money. I even was, as the biggest detractor of them on this set, for a second, was like, oh, look at the way that the NFC East has fallen. The Dallas Cowboys could cruise to a division championship. And then a game like this happens where you're like, why for 1 second did I ever think it was going to be different?
1: I'm a little bit perturbed by a statement you just made. I'd like to fight you off. When you said the biggest detractor of the Cowboys, I went nuts last year and everybody fought me off on the idea of like, wait, why are we crowning Brian Schottenheimer and the Cowboys? They won 7 games. Why do we think they can go from 7 to the Super Bowl? There's somewhere in between. We are now bickering between the three of us as to who is the biggest detractor of the Cowboys amongst the three of us. There is a lot to get to with this. The word embarrassed.

0: sing is going to come up over and over and over again today, not just because of our analysis, but also because of a stadium worker screaming that at Dak on his way out of the game. But CC, 24-16, that was the score. How did the Buccaneers get this done? From an X's and O's perspective, before we get to the big picture on the drama around the Cowboys, how did Tampa get this done?
1: Well, let me say this. The Dallas Cowboys had their chances in the end of that game. In the fourth quarter, Dak Prescott and that offense was able to get it going. Dak Prescott, fourth quarter against the blitz, was 7-7, 104 yards, with a 118.8 passer rating. He was phenomenal against the blitz in the fourth quarter. The problem was the first three quarters against the blitz. He was 2-13, 31 yards, and 39.6 passer rating. It took him too long to figure out exactly what Ty Bowles was doing. And credit to that Bucs defensive staff, because they did a great job of mixing up the pressures. Dak said it in the postgame. They rarely saw the same look. And if they did, it was because the Cowboys didn't find a way to be able to stop the pressure, right? They had a lot of guys in Dak Prescott's face, even though the sack numbers weren't there for the Bucs. They were able to pressure him. They were able to get him off his spot. And the Dallas Cowboys offense just wasn't able to adjust. Todd Bowles blitzed Dak Prescott on 20 dropbacks. He had perfect balance in terms of the types of pressures that he was calling. He had 10 man pressures and 10 zone pressures in 20 total blitzes. That is masterclass in terms of a defensive play caller finding a way to keep an offense off balance. And then defensively, the Dallas Cowboys, they have communication issues. But the bigger problem that Christian Parker is facing is effort. If you look at all of those Bucs runs, the explosive runs that they had last night, it wasn't just breakdowns in terms of the X's and O's and support and not setting an edge. It was guys not hustling to the football. Coming out of halftime when Bucky Irvin rips off a 70-yard run, go back and look at the tape. Kenny Clark is loafing. Same thing with Rashawn Gary. Donovan Ezeraku looks like he's doing the tango with Tristan Wirfs going backwards, spinning in all kinds of mess. There are guys there at the point of attack that are unblocked, that don't make the play, that miss tackles. How do you explain that, though? Well, either you're coaching it or you're letting it happen. I put it on coaching. That's the only thing that it comes down to for me. If your coaches are condoning that type of play, that type of effort, then you're lost as a defense.
0: Yeah,
1: you're
0: lost as a team. I'm watching this back. Deron Bland, definitively effort on this play. The rest of them on the play you're talking about, yeah, they're falling all over each other. Huh.
1: There are guys, they're unblocked. There are two linebackers for the Dallas Cowboys that tackle each other.
0: That's not a good thing, you're saying?
1: No, it's not a good thing. But again, this all falls at the feet of the head coach and the coordinator. And it's up to them to fix it. And so far, they haven't been able to get it done. They've played five games. In four of those games, those offenses set season highs in terms of yardage totals. You are the get-right game for everybody in the National Football League. For every offense that is struggling to find their footing, they can't wait to play the Dallas Cowboys. They are circling it on their schedule. And for all of the excuse making that everybody will come up with, Cowboys, three games in 11 days, one of them being an international series down in Brazil. Okay, yeah, whatever. You had a undrafted rookie quarterback in his second career start on the road on a short week, and you couldn't find a way to get that done. That is a historically bad loss for the Dallas Cowboys. So when you say people are going to float out the term embarrassing, yeah, it was embarrassing. I don't give a damn that the other guys get paid too. Jalen Daniels is an inexperienced quarterback that was undrafted. And I get it, how you come into the league is how you come into the league. But he doesn't have a lot of experience.
0: Right.
1: And he looked like a seasoned vet out there. The Tampa Bay Buccaneers held the ball for damn near 40 minutes. If you're Christian Parker, you let that happen. You let that happen. I couldn't believe this stat when I saw it, Ev Smalls, but this is wild. Jalen Daniels is the first undrafted rookie quarterback to lead a winless team to a win in the common draft era. The first one. Ain't never happened before. Historically bad for the Dallas Cowboys.
2: How about them Cowboys?
1: Cowboys hadn't lost to a team 0-4 or worse at home since 1975. That's 50 years ago. So when there's an employee for the Cowboys that is mumbling, embarrassing.
0: Well, let me just jump in on this.
1: Let me say it.
0: It wasn't an employee. I'm saying I presented it wrong.
1: But whoever it was, when there's a media member, employee, anybody that's around the team, that's around the locker room, that's around the players, that's calling it embarrassing, and the players take issue with it, guess what? It was embarrassing. And if you're taking issue with it, don't be mad at people calling it what it is. Be mad at yourself because you put it out there for the world to see. That was a primetime game. You put that on tape, not them. Hey, something got to change in Dallas. I don't know if it's firing Christian Parker, demoting Christian Parker. Something got to change because what happened last night is unacceptable. And ownership told you as much.
0: Okay, well, let's hear from the owner of the team. That is Jerry Jones. You reference it. Disappointed in the loss. Surprised how well Tampa ran the ball. But just for clarification purposes, my fault, not CeCe's on this. I said a stadium employee. It was a third-party contracted personal driver that was in the bottom part, the like basement area of the stadium by the locker room that I guess said...
1: Well, that's where the parking lot is.
0: Yeah. Person said it was embarrassed. There's video of Dak kind of looking at the person, staring them down. Then Dak talked to a security person that he was walking with who then went to try to find the person. I don't know what you're going to do to a person to say embarrassed. Like, that's their right to say that. But you referenced the owner of the team, Jerry Jones. Here's what he had to say postgame.
2: Extraordinarily, extraordinarily disappointed. You really do need to get it done when it's there to take. And they basically were very physical. I thought both their fronts. Was really surprised at how well they ran the ball, how they ran it between the tackles. That was surprising. And we thought if they were going to run it, they'd do it outside. And thought we'd put it on the quarterback's shoulders, their staff, their quarterback, all their players. Got a great victory here tonight. And it was a tough loss for us.
0: Something's got to change, you said, in Dallas. They have 10 days. 10 days now. Christian Parker, Smalls, I want to say, I could be wrong, he was on one of your power rankings, all the small things, something going into the season as like one of the hot names around the NFL as a defensive coordinator.
3: X-Factors, I think it was.
0: X-Factors, thank you. CeCe's already putting his job in question.
3: Could be an X-Factor, could be positive or negative.
0: That is true.
3: And by the way, you said this Dallas Cowboys defense is a get-right game for teams. They circling it? Good, because they have the Packers next.
1: There you go.
3: Good timing.
0: By the way, it is interesting what you're saying, because the Packers this week have the Bears without Caleb. The two of the guys that CeCe mentioned that were effortless last night are Packers guys, Kenny Clark and Rashawn Gary, who they got rid of.
3: Yeah, that's right.
0: And now Micah's probably not going to play in that game. But we got to dive deeper into this embarrassing thing. Because I don't know how they're going to fight off the idea that this is, whether it's a driver, whether it's Chris Canty, whether it's a player, how could you lose at home to a winless team and not say that you're embarrassed by that?
3: With a backup quarterback. A winless team with
0: an undrafted rookie free agent backup quarterback. By the way.
3: Right.
0: That man is impressive.
3: You liked him for a long time.
0: Jalen Daniels, hire him. Like CEOs of Fortune 500 companies are looking at that guy and say, bring him in the moment he retires. He's impressive.
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0: You think Myles Garrett misses Cleveland now? 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
5: George Kittle should be the front runner for NFL Comeback Player of the Year. 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
5: She is related to you, but that's kind of a wild move at somebody else's house.
21: Yeah.
5: She's like, you don't know what me. But I mean, like, Ben is not directly related to you. Her husband, who might use that for cereal, any untold number of things, and you're just drinking out of the jug in his house.
21: Listen, dude played football like we did. You used to sharing water bottles and everything. I think he's okay.
5: I don't know if that plays outside of that context.
22: Yeah, so, just grab a glass.
5: Regardless, Devin, is that fair or foul to start off with?
22: Absolutely foul.
21: I hate that. My dad used to do that, too, and I hated it. Here's the thing. Ben, after playing in the NFL, is going to be a doctor. He's in residency, so he's never home, so he's never going to know. So I don't care.
5: Well, I mean, he knows now.
21: He does. So I ate a snack, and I need something to drink, and I open the fridge, and there's a carton of milk. And I just start chugging it. And I take a couple of chugs and swallow it, and I'm like, this kind of tastes like orange juice, like sour, like orange juice.
23: Oh, God.
21: And I look at the carton and it says milk. And then I'm looking, okay, is it a funky kind of milk? Soy something weird milk? And it wasn't.
5: Is this almond milk?
21: Oh, yeah.
5: Is my dad's first thought. Is this one of your guys' newfangled milks?
21: Yes. Is this some sort of healthy milk squeezed out of an almond? I mean, you know. So, and it tastes horrible going down. And then I look. And this is yesterday, so this is, what, October 7th? I look, and it says, drink by August 24th.
5: No! Oh,
21: my God. So I'm like, Sydney, what the? She's right there. I'm like, what the hell? She's
23: August.
21: Like, oh, I used that a while ago to bake cookies or whatever. I said, and you just left it in there? She's like, well, why didn't you read the expiration date? I'm like, no. Absolutely not. You don't go into someone's fridge, even if I poured it in a glass and did it the right way. I'm not looking. You're assuming it's good milk. I'm not assuming it's a month and a half late and spoiled.
5: Didn't it smell? Like, I'm more surprised you didn't catch a whiff of it.
21: I opened it and I chugged it. And when you're chugging, you're not breathing. And it was like the second, gulp that I was like, oh,
23: that must have tasted.
22: I love how your rationale is. When I go into someone else's fridge and I take from the carton, I expect it to be perfectly good milk.
21: Yeah. I mean, who expects a month and a half old milk past the expiration to be sitting in a fridge?
5: This is such a perfect embodiment of my father and his idea of boundaries. My dad just routinely blows past stop signs when it comes to normal human decorum. We were back at Notre Dame and they've got this wonderful new art museum on the edge of campus. And me and my mom and our friend Jordy go over there and we're walking around and checking out the museum. And at one point we look over. And my dad is just touching the artwork. Like, my dad is a toddler, a 63-year-old toddler, who's just reaching out and touching statues and stuff in there. And we look over and we're like, what are you doing? This isn't your stuff. And his justification for this was, if it's not in a glass enclosure or does not have roping around it or something to delineate it from the public, in his view, you're allowed to touch it, which feels insane.
21: Wait a minute.
5: It goes directly back to this conversation.
21: Wait a minute. Devin and Bubba, I asked the both of you. I'm in the museum, right? And there are actually things that are covered in glass, and there are actually things behind ropes. So I know I'm not touching those. Sure. So things that aren't, I'm kind of feeling what they feel like.
22: Well, why do you need to, touch them in the first place?
21: Because it's different art and it's different structures.
0: Are you blind?
21: I wanted to get a feel of it. And there was no sign that said, do not touch. There was no rope around it.
0: Thank you, Bubba. It is 100% implied.
21: Why is it implied?
0: In an art museum that you don't go in here and touch stuff.
21: What if it's a touching museum?
0: Then it would say it would be welcome to the touching museum.
2: Do you have any signs that have to have up about do not touch for every painting?
21: Well, or just a one sign in the room that says don't touch the artwork. There wasn't one of those.
22: Oh, this looks like it'd be fun to rip.
21: And there was clear delineation of art pieces that were covered in a case or with a rope around it. And I knew not to touch those. Yeah, but there were those that weren't so, and they were like different textures. So I'm like, maybe they want us to feel the texture. And I did.
0: You see, and again, the goal is here on ESPN Radio. My father is just routinely walking into things with the unbridled white man confidence of, oh, yeah, surely I can do this. We had a friend who had a house, wasn't at the house. My dad just walks up, tries to walk in the door. There are other people staying there, and he just walks in like he owns the place here. My mom is running down the street, terrified of being associated with my dad, who just does not understand the normal boundaries of society, and that one person's house, just because you know them, isn't yours if you're not there to just walk up in and check out.
22: Hey, you got milk?
21: Place was for sale. Didn't think anybody would be living in it when it's for sale. Found out that there was, and found out also they had a dog. Which I closed the door pretty quickly. And running the stop signs, let's not make it sound like I'm reckless. I only go through them quickly when there's no other cars around and there's no real reason to stop.
0: Dear God, I mean, this is just you guys see what I'm dealing with now. I'm so glad because you try and gaslight the rest of our family make us feel insane for the art exhibit stuff.
21: Hold it.
0: Devin and Bubba, the voices of reason here. Like, I think the rest of America, at the Golics on Twitter, is my dad insane for going and touching the art in a museum?
21: Let's go back to the beginning of this conversation, which you have deflected, and Bubba and Devin, whose fault is it about the expired milk?
22: I mean, listen, my own family will tell you, I am anal about like the expiration date on anything. If I will look at that first, if it's like one day past, I'm like, oh, can't eat it, can't drink it. So I'm putting this on you. It gets past the smell test. Again, you're going in, you're taking it from the carton instead of pouring it into a glass. That's two strikes on you, in my opinion. I think this is on you. I'm sorry.
0: If you poured it into the glass, maybe you then see the likely clumps that have built up as this churtles out of the carton instead of slugging it from there. Bubba, you in the same camp here?
2: I mean, I gotta at least give Sydney one strike for leaving it in the fridge.
0: Yes,
22: if it was August. September, I mean, or something,
2: that's crazy.
22: August is insane.
2: August is ridiculous. But to Junior's point, it's a little wild that Senior did not even smell when you open the smell when you open it must have been terrible. So I think you're both in the wrong, 50-50 split. But Sydney gets at least one pretty big strike for leaving that in the fridge since August.
21: And bottom line is, I'm the one ended up on the toilet.
0: I will say.
2: It must have been terrible.
0: This is a situation where, you know, you have to look at learned behavior. My parents in their pantry routinely have stuff that's in there. When they moved out of their house in Connecticut, we were going through and clearing the pantry. We found spices, different things in there where the expiration date was from like the first Bush administration.
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30: So I decided I got to go all in. If I'm going to write a biography and my life, yes, your work is your sort of major, but you have to also deal with the pain and the good side, the bad side. And so I started about 18 months ago and working hard with Shane. Mostly I was living in Spain and time change. We do 2-3 hours a day back and forth. And then I got really scared because as opposed to a movie where you're playing a character, an actor, you know, your book, you're just laying out your whole story in your life. And so I'm just been shocked and surprised. And here we are. I'm going number one with a lot of bad stories. And
31: let's call them interesting.
30: All right.
31: You know, and so it started 18 months ago. So it's not true that you said, I'm not writing a book until the Knicks win a championship again.
30: No.
31: You started.
30: No, I was.
31: Brunson started.
30: No, the Knicks win was my motivation to finish. You know.
31: That's how great was that?
30: I was just old fashioned. Brought me back to Earl of Pearl Monroe and the Knicks in the old days. Walter Frazier just total guts.
31: Yeah, and the fact that Walt Frazier was at some of these games too, right? And Brunson's doing this stuff. For Ewing in a way, and for, you know, Frazier. Why I get goosebumps.
30: This completed the generation and pulled it together.
31: Yeah,
30: Why can't the Jets do that to me?
31: Well, we're out of time. We don't have enough time to get into that. But yeah, I know, because you're a Jet fan from the Namath days or something?
30: No, I was a Giants fan. I was Y.A. Tittle,
31: right.
30: Frank Gifford and everything. And then Broadway Joe came on, you know, and that fur coat and that announcement on Super Bowl III, we're going to win.
31: Yeah.
30: And they did it. And I love these guys. They were fantastic.
31: Right.
30: And that was it.
31: to the current day.
30: Yeah.
31: I'm with you. All right. So your book, again, One Hell of a Ride, where all books are acquired right now. The number one nonfiction selling book on planet Earth. We have a game called, there it is up on the screen right there. One Hell of a Ride. So we play a game called Celebrity True or False.
30: Okay.
31: Where, you know, we're wondering what's true and what's not about what's been written about your work, but you've written about your work. So instead of playing Celebrity True or False, we're going to play, is this really true?
30: Okay.
31: Okay. And then we, you know, it's a little high register. Where we're like, I gotta believe it. But still, we still have the production value, which we appreciate you as a producer, an Academy Award-winning producer. Here we go. Celebrity True or False with Michael Douglas. Please hit it.
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9: The truth.
31: Sure you recognize that voice? Yes? You recognize that voice of Jack Nicholson?
30: Jack Nicholson, sure.
31: And that's the way we start here. Is it true, really true, that you attempted to convince Deborah Winger to take on the role of Joan Wilder in Romancing the Stone over dinner with Danny DeVito, Jack Nicholson, and the director, Robert Zemeckis? That happened.
30: No, but okay. there's you want an explanation
31: please,
30: for it?
31: Yes.
30: Okay.
31: Yeah, yeah.
30: So the studio wanted Deborah Winger mm-hmm. For the role.
31: Okay.
30: And I had an initial lunch. It started as a lunch with her at Lucy's Al Adobe down here in Los Angeles. Yes. And all I can tell you is lunch ended at about 6 o'clock at night. And I don't know how many margaritas later, and I was staggering out of there. And I didn't have a yes answer from her yet. Wasn't sure. Then Bob Zemeckis and I mm-hmm. went down to Mexico to scout. You know, the scouting for the movie.
31: For the movie, yeah.
30: For Romancing the Stone.
31: Yes.
30: And it's sort of like that movie that you read in the script, you know, Rome Burns, mm-hmm. two words, which could mean 2 months. And Romancing the Stone, which we loved the script, but then when we got into the realities of mudslides, and this is before Greens, we saw it was going to be a really, really tough picture.
31: Mm-hmm.
30: And very hard. And for Joan Wilder, the character. So, she was making terms of endearment in Texas.
31: Mm-hmm.
30: So Bob Zemeckis and I come up to Texas to meet with Deborah. And, you know, we're kind of scared because we've just been seen. And we have starting another one of those dinners.
31: Mm-hmm.
30: And but she's not making a decision. And we're walking home after dinner. We're all walking home and feeling good. And you know how somebody go, oh, you, and hits you in the arm? Mm-hmm. Well, Deborah goes, oh, you, and she leans over and bites me. It bites me in the arm. Ow! Oh, it bites me in the arm. We laugh about it. We laugh, and I go back to the hotel room. I got, jeez, it's bleeding. And so I'm going, I don't know, man. I said, I don't know about the jungle, you know. And so I go back to the studio. And they want to get the update on how our location sound go and everything. And Deborah Winger says, well, how is it? And I found it. I actually think I started crying. I said, I can't do it. I can't go to the desert with Deborah. You know,
31: she bit you in the arm just walking the streets of Texas?
30: Yeah. Well, I mean, it was she did it in a fun way.
31: Okay.
30: You know, I mean, it was nothing bad about it.
31: Mm-hmm.
30: But we realized, so the studio executive had a neighbor next door. He said, well, this actress came over for get a sugar the other day. Her name was Kathleen Turner. She just did a movie called Body Heat.
31: Oh, yes.
30: And she might be really, really, really good. And so that was how Deborah could not make a decision on what she wanted to. And so Kathleen said yes, and that's how that came about. But no Danny, no Jack Nicholson, just...
31: No Jack, huh?
30: No Jack.
31: Okay. So were you obviously knew Jack from Cuckoo's Nest, right?
30: Right.
31: Is that where you first met Jack Nicholson?
30: Yeah.
31: When he was on the set of...
30: Well, before that, but yeah, that was where we first met him.
31: Good Jack story. I know it's open-ended. What's a good Jack Nicholson story that you have, Michael Douglas?
30: A good Jack Nicholson story? Where do we start? Well, I guess the first really when we got was that he was late for rehearsal. We had 2 weeks of rehearsal up at the Oregon State Mental Hospital where we were shooting. And our cast, which was a mix of New York and L.A. actors,
31: yes,
30: were really into it. We had all the cooperation of the mental hospital from Dr. Brooks, who played the actual doctor in the movie. And he had arranged for actors to be in group therapy sessions, mm-hmm, with characters that would match what their disease might be.
31: Mm-hmm.
30: We had actors sleeping the nights in their beds at the hospital. And I just remember, and Jack arrived the second week for the rehearsal.
31: Mm-hmm.
30: Didn't recognize any of these guys. I'm watching him the first morning, and he's, you know, when we break for lunch, and he's looking all around. And finally, he throws his tray, and he walks outside. And I'm producer. I'm worried, oh, my God, what's happening?
31: Yeah.
30: I go outside. It's Jack, you all right? And, who are these guys? Who are these people? He was sure they all were nuts. You know, they don't even break character at lunch. Nothing, they never break. But he's just in a Jack's magic is that he is more open,
31: mm-hmm,
30: in front of a camera than he is outside in real life.
31: No kidding.
30: He uses the camera as an excuse to be totally vulnerable. And I think that's why he's such a wonderful actor.
31: Celebrity True or False here with Michael Douglas. True or False, the ending of Fatal Attraction was rewritten twice during the course of the movie being greenlit and made.
30: False.
31: Okay.
30: It was the end of the movie was changed once.
31: Once.
30: And that was when we saw the cut, the final cut, the picture worked like gangbusters.
31: Mm-hmm.
30: And without telling them the whole plot, remember this movie and everything else about this woman taking over. But in the movie, there was a fight that I have with Glenn Close with a knife, and she comes at me with the knife in the picture, and I grab the knife from her and take it. And then the end of the picture was her, Madame Butterfly, was playing the opera,
31: mm-hmm,
30: and the camera moved in, and she was sort of in a lotus position, and she took the knife, and she slit her throat and killed herself, but you knew that my fingerprints were on the knife.
31: Mm-hmm.
30: And so she won. She set me up.
31: Bonk.
30: So the audience, what had happened was, she had done such a brilliant performance and was so strong.
31: Mm-hmm.
30: The audience went, no, you gotta kill her. Somebody gotta kill her. You can't let her get away with this.
31: Mm-hmm.
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11: I want to say it because I want it on the record. 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
1: Oh, we know you got plenty to say about that colossal disaster failure involving the Dallas Cowboys losing to a winless, no longer winless Tampa Bay Buccaneers team. 0-4 coming in, 1-4 coming out. Say what you got to say at 888-SAY-ESPN, 888-729-3776. Because HD, I warned people before the season got started about the Cowboys defense. Oh, they got Christian Parker, the new defensive coordinator. They got these new guys and everything like that. They have plenty of new pieces. This defense is not going to be as bad as it was last year. You know what? They were right. They're worse. Each and every team they played this year has gotten at least 378 yards in total offense. They allowed a Tampa Bay Buccaneers team with an undrafted quarterback and Jalen Daniels to go 19 for 23 throwing the football. And then they allowed Bucky Irving, who's a really good running back, to get in touch with his inner Derrick Henry and run downhill against them for a buck 65. They ran for over 240 yards of total offense. I warn people, don't look at different things and new things and say, now it's got a new shine. Out with the old, in with the new. They're right. They're not as bad as they were last year. HD, this defense is worse through week 5 in Dallas.
2: Freddie, I'll be honest with you. I never thought in a million years that the Dallas Cowboys defense could be any worse than they were a season ago. Right? I'm tapping the floor with my foot, ladies and gentlemen.
1: I'm cursing it. I was cursing the TV last night, the Cowboys fan.
2: I'm tapping the floor with my foot. This defense is underground from what they were last year. Last year, they were here, right here on the floor.
1: Right.
2: They are underground. I'm talking about you have to dig up a large amount of dirt to understand where this defense is at the moment. And Freddie, it's like that Public Enemy song, don't believe the hype.
1: Well, yeah.
2: Don't believe the hype. I tried to get you to believe the hype before the season started.
1: Yeah.
2: You stayed still. You was firm in your thought process.
1: Absolutely.
2: You said, I have to see it to believe it.
1: Mm-hmm.
2: But what I witnessed with my two eyes last night, one of the things or a few things that coaches should never have to coach from any type of player or unit.
1: Because you said they just want to get up, and I circled this.
2: Attitude, energy, effort. And it was not there last night in any phase of the game. But I'm going to start defensively. Freddie, they had 14 missed tackles last night.
1: That's it?
2: 14.
1: I thought they had more.
2: I agree with you there. They allowed 241 rush yards and 2 rushing touchdowns. They had 4 penalties on defense that allowed the Tampa Bay Buccaneers to get first downs. And then they allowed the Buccaneers offense to be 7 for 13 on third downs.
1: Including one on 3rd and 21.
2: The 3rd and 21 is what really threw me for a loop. I'm sitting in my hotel room and I'm watching the game. I said, oh man, they got him. 3rd and 21. When Emeka Ibuka caught the football, I said, how is this even possible? But the time, the inability to, I would say, pressure the quarterback and sack the quarterback and get him on the ground.
1: Mm-hmm.
2: Jalen Daniels had all the time in the pocket to make the throw.
1: Absolutely.
2: But then to be so lackluster in coverage and not aware of the down and distance, keep everything in front of you, force the quarterback to throw the ball short, rally up and make the tackle. But even that's not a given because, boy, I thought it was as simple as see ball, get ball when we were all young and growing up playing Mighty Might, a little league football.
1: Uh-huh.
2: See ball, get ball, it's not relevant when you talk about the Dallas Cowboys and their defense.
1: Yeah.
2: So when I say don't believe the hype, turn it up for me, y'all. Don't believe the hype. Don't believe the hype. Anything that I told you about the Dallas Cowboys before the season and their defense, don't believe the hype.
1: Mm-hmm.
2: I was wrong.
1: I warned you. I'm going to give you a different Public Enemy song when it comes to Cowboys defense. They can't get up. They always get down. They're like 911, a joke in your town when it comes to the Dallas Cowboys and that defense. This is when you know things are this bad for the Cowboys defense. When Jerry Jones, the owner of the Cowboys, continues to be the voice of reason, but even Jerry Jones, I'm starting to have my limits.
3: Extraordinarily disappointed. You really do need to get it done when it's there to take. And They basically were very physical. I thought both their fronts. I was really surprised at how well they ran the ball, how they ran it between the tackles. That was surprising. And we thought if they were going to run it, they'd do it outside. And I thought we'd put it on the quarterback's shoulders, their staff, their quarterback, all their players. Got a great victory here tonight. And it was a tough loss for us.
1: When Jerry Jones sounds like that, at this point, I know we're in bizarre world. Because normally, Jerry would be all about cameras here, microphones there, and saying this and saying that. He was like, look, because he knew the game plan. They shared the game plan with him. If they had executed that game plan, we're not talking about an embarrassing loss by the Dallas Cowboys, another pitiful effort by their defense. He said it perfectly. They have a rookie quarterback. We weren't expecting the bounce to the outside, but why did we not make the adjustments? I'm not trying to speak for Jerry Jones, but when Jerry Jones is making sense, that's when things are really bad for the Dallas Cowboys and their defense.
2: Well, you have to be honest about what you're seeing if you're the general manager and also the owner of the football team, and that's exactly what Jerry Jones is doing. Freddie, Quinnen Williams is making a lot of money.
1: Mm-hmm.
2: I need Quinnen Williams to start showing up for the 2026 NFL season for the mm-hmm. Dallas Cowboys. Kenny Clark, where has he been?
1: Oh, he looks great.
2: He's been non-existent.
1: Yeah.
2: Deron Bland is making a ton of money. Yeah. They recently just paid him not too long ago.
1: He can't even keep his own feet in secondary.
2: The way Tez Johnson made him fall down on that explosive play on the second possession of the second half
1: mm-hmm.
2: for the Tampa Bay Buccaneers on offense was very, very shameful. And then you have an opportunity towards the end of the ball game to catch an interception and run to the end zone. And now all the offense has to do is get the 2-point conversion.
1: Right.
2: You dropped it. Yeah. That's what they paid you for. Yeah. They paid you.
1: He did everything right except catch the ball.
2: To catch the football
1: mm-hmm.
2: and returned it in the end zone for a touchdown. That was one of the bold, I would say, bullet points from your agency to Jerry Jones and Stephen Jones to pay you the money that they're paying you is that you intercept the football and you can take it to the crib.
1: Because he catches that ball. That's a pick six. No one's
2: yes.
1: catching him. Not a soul. But that was a colossal, colossal failure again. It was a whole big pizza pie of failure. Slice here, slice there, slice everywhere. That's the kind of pizza they had last night that they served up to themselves. It's not just on the defense. The offense didn't play well after the first drive. The coaching at times, the decisions were lackluster as well. It was an embarrassment. And you know what, Dallas Cowboys? You earned this embarrassment. It's not just the defense being embarrassing. The offense had no imagination. You pointed this out today. By the way, he's Harry Douglas. I'm Freddie Coleman. It's still Love Friday, but we got no love for the Cowboys today on Freddie and Harry on ESPN Radio, the ESPN app, and Sirius XM Channel 80. You said something today on Get Up as well that I couldn't wait to circle that, and I couldn't wait to bring this in out. Involving everybody, not just the Cowboys defense, everybody in the Cowboys. Energy and effort is non-negotiable. You said that this morning on Get Up, and you said, if I'm a coach, I don't care if I'm Christian Parker, I don't care if I'm Brian Schottenheimer, the head coach, or any position coach, if you see what you saw from that defense, or you saw from that offense, or not running the ball more enough when you ran the ball pretty well in that first drive, energy and effort is non-negotiable. So what are you going to do about it now if you're Dallas? Because now it's got to be about the point saying, man, we're not putting up with this issue anymore. Defensively, offensively, even coaches have to be held accountable with this whole thing under Brian Schottenheimer's watch. The way that this defense has continued to look porous week in and week out. I'm going to say it again. They played 5 games this year. Not one offense has had less than 378 yards of total offense. The only offense that did that were the Baltimore Ravens, who has a better offense than any other 4 teams they played. And they're the worst of the bunch compared to everybody else. You said it best. Energy and effort is non-negotiable. What kind of Jedi mind tricks that they better start playing with themselves to have guys play like they're supposed to play, whether they're a big money player or not a big money player?
2: I would also say from a former player standpoint, it's time for players to hold themselves accountable as well, too. And I get it. Like, from a coaching perspective, and Dante Whitner brought this up, we have so many coaches that want to be buddy-buddy with these players.
1: Mm-hmm.
2: And I'm going to say it as real and as raw as possible. I don't believe in kissing no player's ass. I believe when they aren't performing at the level they need to perform at, especially when they're making top dollar, Now, I'm not saying every time you have to light a fire and get into them, but when it's consistently happening over and over again and guys are being individuals and they are not doing what should be preached to them and coached to them on a weekly basis, it's time for you to deliver that message in a different manner. And you can't always be nice, nice, and buddy-buddy about it. It's okay to be real and raw. And if you're a teammate of these players as well, too, it's okay to call guys out. I don't care if you're a first-year player, second-year player, third-year player, or a 10-year player. I don't give a damn if you're a starter or you're a bench warmer. You should want your teammate to hold you accountable for what you're not doing on a consistent basis on that football field.
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9: 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A full October menu. From the sport's busiest month to choose from, but everything feels bigger in the SEC. Especially America's favorite alliteration showdown. The Red River Rivalries had its fair share of stunners over the years. And let's add 2026 to the list. Texas came in ranked number one, while Oklahoma was looking to find their season. And Texas took a 17-7 lead only once in the Brent Venables era. Had Oklahoma overcame a double-digit deficit. They were able to erase that, then take the lead in the fourth.
5: Pocket collapsing, helmet flies, Manning escapes, lobs downfield over the middle, it's too high, intercepted, Peyton Bowen on the run, 20 to the 10 to the 5, touchdown! Touchdown, Peyton Manning, pick six, oh mama!
9: That's Toby Rowland from Learfield. It was that type of game in Dallas. Pick six. What turned out to be a roller coaster game for Arch Manning. While he threw two fourth quarter INTs, he did provide a game tying fourth quarter drive.
10: 15 yard line after the 4 yard carry. Second down and six at the OU 15. And short side of the field, split left nearest the boundary. Is Jermaine Bishop in a slot, left Ryan Wingo out wide right. For Texas, Cam Coleman on second down. Manning looking to throw with some time. Sends it across the middle. Jermaine Bishop, touchdown, Texas.
9: That's Craig Wade from Learfield. Extra point good. Game tied at 24. And the Longhorns had a chance to take the lead on their next possession that ended with another Manning interception, his second in that quarter. It put Oklahoma in the driver's seat. After a couple of first downs, the Sooners were in field goal range with an opportunity to win.
5: Snap back. Hold down. Kick is away. Driving kick. It looks good. It is good! It is good! You can unhitch the wagon! Put the ponies in the barn! The Sooners knock off number one Texas in the Cotton Bowl! Oh, mama! Tate Sandell from 47!
9: Get all your Oklahoma cliches out. They get it done. 27-24. Oklahoma, it's their first win against a number one ranked Texas team. They were 0-4-1 entering Saturday. It's their eighth win versus a number one team all time. Their first since 2007 at Missouri. They trailed again 17-7. It's a 10-point comeback, their second largest in five seasons under Brent Venables. Arch Manning throws for 260 yards. He has three touchdowns, but the Texas quarterback did throw two fourth-quarter INTs. Steve Sarkisian, Texas head coach, after the loss.
11: A level of frustration, a level of disappointment, a level of anger, but also a level of optimism, knowing we can get these things fixed, and we got a long season to go, a long way to go. We've got a good football team, so we're not dead. We're going to be okay. We'll get back up off the mat. I never question the competitive spirit of these guys or the guys in that locker room, and I think that showed again today, and that competitive spirit will show up again next Saturday.
9: Well, Texas had won 38 straight games when leading entering the fourth quarter. That streak comes to a close. Number one goes down at the hands of Oklahoma, who had a defensive touchdown and a special teams touchdown in that game. 27-24,

0: Oklahoma knocks off number one Texas, leaves the number one door open for another team. So go to our next matchup, the on-paper Tiger matchup of the day, right? A top six battle through the hurricane in Tuscaloosa between Georgia and Alabama. The second time in more than 130 years the series that both teams enter a meeting 5-0 or better. The other occurred on Halloween 1942. This one played to the script, close and intense.
1: Line of scrimmage, the 14. It's second down and nine for Georgia. Got to get to the five for a first down. Second down and nine. Gunner out of the gun. Phillips to his right. Gunner hands us with a fakes it to Peanut. Gunner going to his right to the 10, to the five. Gunner dives and scores.
0: That on the Georgia Bulldogs Sports Network. 14-yard touchdown run for Stockton. It put Georgia up 17-14. The Dogs and the Tide, they were tied at 17 going into the fourth. Early in that quarter, Georgia missed the field goal that would have given them the lead, but they were able to connect on one with 5:25 left to do just that, go up three. Now, some key plays down the stretch of this game. The officials, they declined to throw a flag on Georgia safety K.J. Bolden on what appeared to be a clear pass interference penalty. The broadcast on ABC, the crew there highlighted that. Yeah, that probably should have been a pass interference, including from the rules expert. Bolden sat Russell on the next play, which knocked Alabama out of field goal range. Now, Alabama hoped to get the ball back, but cornerback DeJuan Lee Jr., he drew a personal foul penalty that allowed the Bulldogs to get the first down, run out the clock, and Georgia is your winner, 20-17 over Bama on the road to lay their claim for the number one team in the land. They came in ranked number two. It's their first victory in Tuscaloosa since 2014. On to the standouts. Gunner Stockton, the quarterback, with Holly Rowe after.
2: Well, Gunner, you're just looking around right now saying this is crazy. It really is. The last time Georgia won here in Tuscaloosa in 2007, you were 3 years old. This is a precious win here. How did you get it done?
3: Yeah, I just want to first thank the Lord. It's kind of the games you dream of playing in as a kid. So, just all the blessings he gives us. But, the fight that I think our team had, or I know we had, just on offense and defense, just kept fighting. It wasn't perfect, but we found a way. So, it was awesome.
2: After a drive that you came away with no points, I saw you go over to your offensive line. Almost the same five guys played every snap in this game. How did your offensive line grind out this win?
3: Yeah, they're warriors. Just kept leaning on them, just kept fighting, and, they're some tough dudes, so just appreciate them.
2: You're down a couple of running backs tonight. Dwight Phillips was absolutely brilliant. What did you see from that young man?
3: It was insane. He ran his heart out, and, Nick Peel came in, Bo Walker's running his heart out. Me and Drew, we messed up protection. He had to go block number zero. He just went and threw his face in there. So, they're just the toughness they had is awesome.
2: You walk off this field as a winner here. Hasn't happened in such a long time. How does this buoy the Georgia team moving forward?
3: Yeah, enjoy it. Like Coach Morris, enjoy it. And then we're on to, Auburn next week. So, but this will be a good one to enjoy.
0: The oldest rivalry in the South up next. But Georgia, they take out Alabama 20-17, laying their claim as the likely number one. Know somebody else who might be a little happy about that. That's Coach Kirby Smart after the game.
4: Yeah, what a great college football game, great atmosphere. I've been in a bunch of those with them, and they all seemed similar, just physical game, back and forth, some critical calls, critical situations. You could go back and look at hundreds of them on there. At the end of the day, our quarterback played well enough for us to win, but it was a really extremely physical football game. And I have a lot of respect for Alabama. I got a lot of respect for Coach DeBoer, a lot of respect for their team, how they play. And another week in the SEC, because humility is a week away, as you saw today. So it's going to be physical. It's going to be tough.
0: The SEC had one more classic Saturday night. On to Lexington, where Kentucky was hosting number 10 LSU. After a couple of missed field goals in the fourth that would have tied it, Kentucky finally made one at the end of regulation to send it to OT. LSU scored the first touchdown. Kentucky countered with a touchdown. The Wildcats elected to go for two and the win.
5: Rodriguez sets up on the right side with Darby and Ferguson. They're all just outside the right tackle. To the left side come Miller and Skinner. So Boyer's not in there. And now the three guys to the right split out wide. Minchie, he can run it, and he does!
6: Oh my,
5: 2 points, and Kentucky wins the game in overtime!
6: Oh my goodness!
5: Andre Woodson scored on the same kind of play in regulation against LSU in 2007.
0: It's a party with a great memory on JMI Sports Network. I have a feeling they remember those classic wins over LSU. They do not fall out the memory of many in Lexington. What a game. Kentucky wins on a two-point conversion in the first overtime. Their second overtime win over an AP top 10 opponent in program history. The other was 2007 against number one LSU, three overtime. So, yeah, you rewind the clock back. Of course, you remember those games. It's their second straight week winning 35-34 in overtime. They defeated South Carolina by the same score in OT last week. First FBS team with consecutive one-point wins in overtime since OT was instituted in 1996. It was a classic game. Sports Center all night, Chris Lewis here on ESPN Radio. Some big time college football, but October still known for the baseball postseason. The theme of the divisional round, short series. Only the Guardians and White Sox series made it the distance, leading to a winner take all game five in Cleveland. Gavin Williams got the start for the Guardians, and he was dealing early.
7: Through 17 pitches to get the final three outs of game four, now starting game five. The windup and the 0-2 to Murakami. Swing and a miss. Elevated fastball to 100 as Williams strikes out the side here in the fourth. Nine strikeouts for Gavin Williams.
0: The call on ESPN Radio. Nine strikeouts in the fourth inning, and really, he was only getting revved up. He had his nasty stuff, Williams, for the most important outing of the season, and as you heard mentioned, just right after closing out the previous game, the righty had double-digit strikeouts before the end of the fifth inning, but Cleveland needed some offense. Jose Ramirez was there.
7: Burke, the 2-2 pitch. Swing and a ball yanked down the right field line toward the corner, and Tristan Peters, watch it sail over the fence. Home run, Jose Ramirez, just got over the top of the wall. It cleared the fence by a foot. Second home run for Ramirez in as many games. 2-0 Guardians.
0: Get this, it's his sixth career postseason home run. Five of them have given the Guardians the lead. That breaks a tie with Jim Thome for the most go-ahead home runs in Cleveland postseason history. But the story of the game was the Guardians pitching. We mentioned Williams. He went 5 2/3, allowed just one hit, no runs, two walks, 12 strikeouts, which tied a franchise playoff record. He allowed his first hit with two outs in the sixth inning. And he wasn't the only one to shut the White Sox down.
7: Cade Smith, first base side of the hill, upright, and the 3-2. Swing and a miss! Splitter got him! 20 strikeouts for Cleveland pitching tonight.
0: Insanity. 20 strikeouts and a 2-0 win. Cleveland beats Chicago. White Sox go down. Guardians move on to the ALCS to face the Rays, where they lost five of the six meetings against the Rays this year. But worry about that another day, Cleveland. You're moving on to the ALCS, and you have to chat with Gavin Williams right after that kind of start with Jesse Rogers.
8: Gavin, a historic performance. How did you feel when you took the mound after just one day off?
9: I felt good. I mean, the other day was a bullpen day. I think the live reps helped me, so nothing about it. Just touching the mound and had to go out there and do a job no matter what.
8: The velocity had an uptick in it. Was that because of the adrenaline of this crowd?
9: Yeah, you could say so. I feel like my velocity's been there all year. I've been throwing hard all year, been working on some things, and it's helped out a lot.
8: As this game is evolving for you, are you feeling better and better?
9: Absolutely. I think I'm learning every day still. I still got a lot of things to learn, but we're going to get there.
8: Describe this atmosphere right now. We're in pandemonium.
9: Cleveland's awesome. I love this place, and I mean, just look at the fans. They bring the energy every day. It doesn't matter if it's 30 degrees or 100 degrees, they're still going to be here.
8: You ready for Tampa Bay, Junior Caminero in the group?
9: Absolutely. We're going to be ready for anybody. We got a job to do. Congrats. We'll see you down. Thank you. Appreciate it.
0: Game 5, Guardians 2-0 win over the White Sox. They advance to the ALCS. Coming up next, the Big Ten had some big results. It's the SportsCenter All Night on ESPN Radio.
10: 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Confidence is soaring in New England following a huge road win in Buffalo. Now the Patriots face another tough test as Kirk Cousins and the 3-1 Las Vegas Raiders come to town. 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
2: a touchdown
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2: in the box.
1: The runner's legs were up and not down, and the ball broke the plane of the goal line. It's a touchdown.
0: Always trust our ESPN radio crew. They see it all. They knew it was a touchdown right away. Penn State touchdown there, and they're right in this with USC early on in the game. The Trojans only lost this year. Remember, a couple of weeks back against Oregon, a loss to Penn State would dampen USC's Big Ten title hopes and, of course, their playoff chances. But they were able to strike.
3: Wayman Jordan in the backfield. Snap to Beck. Short drop. Plenty of time. Throws end zone. Caught. Touchdown. Caden Dixon Wyatt, the true freshman, on a 10-yard touchdown catch. And that offensive line protects again as USC extends the lead to 7.
0: And they end up winning it by 8. An extra point through. They held on. Penn State had their chances to potentially have a game-tying drive. 31-23. USC survives on the road again. That's good when you go into Penn State at night like that. I don't care how rough Penn State season is, although they are now 0-3 in Big Ten play for the first time since 2004. But let's hear the real recap of the game. That's Mark Kestisher and Kelly Stauffer, our ESPN radio crew from Sites. Break it down. Post-game extra.
3: Chris, thank you very much. Impressive win for USC. Kelly, last week, I wasn't sure the defense was going to hold up against the Washington Huskies in Los Angeles at the Coliseum. They did. And then they come onto the road at Penn State, hold the Nittany Lions to 23 points. Jaden Maiava throws 3 touchdown passes. Big, big win for the Trojans on the road.
2: Yeah, and the way that they won, I think, is really important. I think the defense under Gary Patterson for USC is starting to settle in to kind of the things that he likes to do. Remember, that's a completely new system for a lot of these guys, obviously. And then the balance offensively. Maiava is going to be sensational. He has a lot of weapons. Most of them, you know, were in high school about this time a year
3: that's
2: ago.
3: About right.
2: And then the run game with King Miller and others that were able to be successful in that run game. Also, a balanced offense, a defense that is getting better by the week, and USC, I think, is going to be a handful as time goes on.
3: It's interesting. You know, we talked before the game about the length and athleticism of the defensive line, and yet with an offensive line that was down its left tackle and its left guard, line play is key, and they gave Maiava plenty of time tonight.
2: Yeah, Vlad Diakonov, along with Kalen Miller, the twin brother of King Miller, filled in on that left side and really did it, not just a decent job. The run game came behind them plenty of times, and the pass protection mostly was immaculate. So certainly you're seeing the depth of talent in this program starting to show up for Lincoln Riley.
3: Final thought, and that would be for Penn State. They had a 17-point lead. They were looking at 4-0 at home against Wisconsin a couple of weeks ago, and now here they are, losers of 3 straight and 3-3 on the year.
2: Yeah, and we talked about they have to stop the bleeding by getting this crowd going early, and they were able to do that a little bit initially, but I think they're really searching for an identity. Regardless of Matt Campbell bringing in 24 Iowa State players with him, along with, you know, 20 staff members or whatever it is, there's still a learning curve. You're coming to a new conference, and all of these players, 105 of them in the same place, have to get acclimated and familiar with one another. That's going to take a minute.
3: USC 6-1 on the season. They come on the road 2,500 miles east and head home with a 31-23 win over Penn State. For Kelly Stauffer, I'm Mark Kestisher, right here on the exclusive home of the College Football Playoff, ESPN Radio, and the ESPN app. Now let's go back to Chris Lewis in the studio.
0: Fantastic job, as always. So we go from one of the teams in L.A. to the other, and the surprise team, maybe in all of college football, UCLA, led by Bob Chesney. The team entered unbeaten and ranked 21st in the AP poll against number 13, Oregon.
4: Knight out of a pistol set behind Diefenbach. Play action, Diefenbach rolling. Throws to Knight at the 5, to the goal line. Touchdown, UCLA! They convert the third down. They get a touchdown. And add a +1 to Otis Day and the Knights. It is Wayne Knight.
0: Creativity on 790 KABC. UCLA, 17-15 winners over number 13, Oregon. So it's UCLA 5-0 for the first time since 2022. And they beat a AP top 15 team on the road for the first time since 2014. And, of course, Bob Chesney, who's their coach, came from James Madison, who had the job after Kirk Cignetti left for Indiana. Chesney's giving Cignetti vibes for a different Big Ten school. Now, as for Cignetti's current team, they played with fire on the road at Nebraska. The Hoosiers trailed by double digits entering the fourth. However, I Googled it. Indiana completed the comeback.
5: Hoover takes the stab, fakes it, gets Marsh out here wide open. Nick Marsh, 30, 20, down to the 10, touchdown, Indiana! 44 yards, and Indiana scores again, and this crowd goes quiet.
0: A silencer, Don Fisher from Learfield. With the call, Indiana completes the comeback, their second win when trailing by 10 or more in the fourth quarter since 2004. Haven't done it much, but they win 20-17. So they get past Nebraska. Elsewhere, Ohio State, sticking with the Big Ten theme, they beat Maryland 45-16. That sets up the showdown next week, Indiana and Ohio State. Remember, that was the Big Ten championship game a season ago. One of the classics. They'll run it back in 2026. Up next, the ALCS is set. The details on SportsCenter All Night. 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
0: Upsets. Oklahoma stuns Texas. Guardians complete the series comeback against the White Sox.
17: 2-0 Cleveland, two outs in the ninth inning. The pitch. Swing and a miss. Cade Smith strikes out the side in the ninth inning. And the Cleveland Guardians, for the second time in 3 years, are headed to the American League Championship Series.
0: White Sox struck out 21 times in the game on ESPN Radio. Guardians pitching just way too much. 2-0 winners. They advance to the ALCS to take on the Rays. Details of the game, nobody better than the guys who called it. Roxy Bernstein, Greg Olson, post-game extra.
17: All right, Chris. Cleveland pitching dominant in this winner-take-all game five. As Gavin Williams combining with three relievers to strike out 21 tonight. It is a record for any game, regular season or postseason, for a nine-inning game, 21 strikeouts. Jose Ramirez, a two-run homer for the only offense in the bottom of the fourth, and the Cleveland Guardians rallied from a 2-0 deficit to come back and win this best-of-five series, 3-2, and they're on to the American League Championship Series. But the Guardians, look, the offense was the story the last couple of games, Greg. Tonight, their pitching was dominant.
27: Absolutely. Gavin Williams showing he is going to be an ace in this league for years to come. Absolutely awesome. Fastball up out of the zone, two-seam fastball down, pitching with curveballs, pitching with a slider, and mixing things up. Had the White Sox hitters off balance all night. And then a great bullpen, Gaddis, Sobrowski, and Smith close it down.
17: Gavin Williams carried a no-hitter into the sixth. He struck out 12, tying a Cleveland postseason record for the most strikeouts in a game. And Stephen Vogt wasn't exactly sure what they would get out of him. After Williams closed out game four, turns around and starts game five, and he had that no-hitter going, and the White Sox, a lot of times, weren't even close to touching him.
27: No, they really weren't. And you know what? It's funny. I think it actually tuned him up because his breaking ball was a little bit sharper. He landed a lot of first-pitch curveballs to get ahead, protecting that 100-mile-an-hour fastball that he shows. And then he'd also use a sweeper. So completely different looks that he was showing. He was locked in, and I think that Thursday night outing really did that.
17: Speaking of locked in, so is Jose Ramirez right now. After a slow start to the series, he carried the Cleveland offense the last three games to win this series.
27: Yeah, and one of the best players on the planet steps up when the Guardians needed him most. Down 2-0 in a hole, no offensive production whatsoever going on here in Cleveland. And they go to Chicago, and Jose wakes up, and it's game on. You see the great offense that the Guardians had all season long, and then he does it again tonight.
17: The Cleveland Guardians on to the American League Championship Series for the second time in 3 years, becoming just the fourth team in Major League history. After dropping the first two games of this series at home in a best of five, come back to win it as they win this winner-take-all game five as they shut out the White Sox on three hits. 2-0, the The Guardians advance. They'll play Tampa Bay in the ALCS. For Greg Olson, I'm Roxy Bernstein, right here in your home. For every pitch of the postseason, Major League Baseball and ESPN Radio and the ESPN app, as we go back to Chris Lewis in the studio.
0: Pardon the pun, but those guys, they rocked it on the call all night long. What a game. What a win for the Guardians. 2-0, pitching dominant. They're on to the ALCS. MLB postseason is on ESPN Radio. Catch postseason action on ESPN Radio and the ESPN app. Presented by Gusto. College football had a day Saturday, and it started early with the SEC, continued all night long. The headline, number one, goes down.
1: The left footer, Tate Sandell, out of the hold of the punter, Jacob Ulrich. Ben Anderson, the snap. Sandell steps back, measures off his distance. 47-yard field goal try for Sandell. There's the snap. He's juggled a little bit, but the hole and the kick on the way, and the kick is good, and Oklahoma has won it. Sandell knocks home a 47-yard field goal, and the Sooners have pulled the upset, beating the Longhorns in the Red River rivalry, the final 27-24.
0: That's Craig Way from Learfield, the Texas call, as it's Oklahoma that wins the game, 27-24 on the field goal right at the end, 47 yards. Comeback for Oklahoma. They were down 17-7, and they stormed back to win it. Arch Manning, 2 fourth-quarter INTs. He also threw 3 touchdowns, a roller coaster game. Second-largest comeback in the Brent Venables era for Oklahoma, and he chatted with Katie George of ABC after.
18: Coach Venables, records and rankings don't matter in a rivalry like this. Your team just proved it. How are they able to get this done with just seconds left on the clock?
19: Yeah, I mean, everybody contributed. When we needed to, we made a play. You know, special teams, we blocked the punt for a touchdown. We had a pick six for a touchdown. The offense put together a two-minute drive and got us in great position. 2 fantastic plays by Satania and good throws by John. And, you know, 2 things can be true. They can, we're 4-0 coming in, we're 2-2 coming in. They're ranked number one, and we ain't that bad. And when we put it all together, get out of our own way, take care of the football, good things happen. We got a really good football team. And there was a lot of yeah buts going on going into the game. Yeah but, yeah but, yeah but. And these guys continue to believe, and it doesn't matter what everybody else says and what everybody else thinks. It only matters what we believe and what we do. And our guys have refused to break and continue to believe and continue to put the work in and continue to improve. We did it with several good players that didn't play today. And, you know, for the guys, it's like, now what? You know, now what?
18: Speaking of that, you beat your rival, the number one team in the nation. What does this do for your group moving forward?
19: Yeah, it makes us 3-2. We got a really good Kentucky team coming into Norman next week, and we got to keep getting better. Hopefully we'll get a few guys back and handle this. You know, we got to manage the success too. You know, again, we wanted to be 3-2. We did that. You know, it's going to be a fun bus ride home.
18: I'm sure it is. Congratulations, Coach. Well done.
19: Sure. Thank you.
0: Brent Venables after the win over Texas, and little did he know that later on in the day, Kentucky would beat number 10 LSU. So, yeah, you got your hands full. Welcome to life in the SEC. Every week, you get a fight. Tell that to Florida. One more shocker in the SEC in the swamp between South Carolina and Florida. The Gamecocks went into Gainesville and kicked some gator tail.
20: 3rd and 5 from the 22. In a pistol, Sellers takes the snap. Half roll to the right. He throws wide open. Caught! Touchdown, South Carolina! Lex Cyrus! Nobody covered him! Wide open in the end zone! And it is all South Carolina in the swamp. 37-13.
0: You can rightfully hear the shock on Troy Clarity's voice on ESPN Radio with the call. South Carolina 38, number 16, Florida 19. Yeah, they doubled them up on the road to get the win. Troy Clarity, Max Starks, they had the ESPN Radio call. What were their thoughts? Postgame extra.
21: All right, thank you to Chris Lewis. 38-19, the final score. South Carolina knocks off number 16, Florida. Gators got off to a good start, scored the first 7 points of the game. But then South Carolina started to gain momentum, got a crucial interception at the end of the first half, went ahead 17-10 at that point, and never looked back from there.
2: No, they never looked back, and going into half with a 7-point lead, and then, of course, the lightning delay that kind of held things off for a little bit, but it did not cool down the Gamecocks and their offense, getting turnovers in the third quarter, putting points up for the first time this season in the third quarter. Yeah. So really exercising that demon, and then three big turnovers in that game. We don't count the fourth one because it was on a 2-point conversion because you can't return it back, but just being smothering and stifling this Gators offense is still looking for answers without Jaden Ball as your main option because teams have committed to stopping him. And Aaron Filo looking for that consistent receiver that's not Vernell Brown III.
3: Yep.
2: So very tough sledding, but a great job by the Gamecocks in their offense and defense playing a complete game, a four-quarter game, for the first time this season.
21: In some weird kind of way, it seemed like there was a bit of a role reversal. South Carolina, not a clean operation throughout much of its SEC games coming into today. They played super clean today. Meanwhile, Florida looked a bit out of sorts throughout much of the afternoon.
2: And you talk about the turnover battle. I mean, that's been the biggest thing. They reverted because they came into this game with 8 turnovers on the season. Clean sheet today.
21: Yeah.
2: Put a goose egg in the right category. And for Florida, the 3. And that's really the difference because this game was pretty equal. 20-22 on first downs. You had almost 400 yards by Florida. And you had right at 400 yards by South Carolina right before they took those 2 knees. It probably got them 2 yards, so they finished at 398. But a very balanced game. Time of possession also the same, but critical errors in the red zone, fumbling the ball, turning it over on the plus side of the field. Yep. On an interception. Those are the things that hurt you, and South Carolina took full advantage. Lenore Seller, 4 touchdown throws on the day, 1 rushing touchdown, and a very decisive victory for South Carolina and Shane Beamer.
21: Florida at Texas next week. Meanwhile, South Carolina has the bye week and the Gamecocks snapping an 8-game SEC losing streak and doing so in a big way. 38-19, the Gamecocks beat the 16th-ranked Gators. For Max Starks, I'm Troy Clarity, right here on the exclusive home of the College Football Playoff, ESPN Radio, and the ESPN app. Let's go back to Chris in the studio.
0: Always fun to hear Troy on the call, Max as well. And yeah, that's right. What a shocker. South Carolina goes on the road and pulverizes Florida. Sports Center all night. Chris Lewis here on ESPN Radio. Keeping the theme, SEC, Ole Miss, blast, pass, Vanderbilt.
4: It's going to be a big boy football day. They've got the jumbo package in here. Let's see if they can run right behind it.
5: Sanders breaks the huddle and goes to the 2-yard line. Now here comes the rest of the guys. Demaryius Brown in the backfield. There's the snap and a fake on a handoff. He's going to dump it to Brown for a touchdown. Big guy with 6. Demaryius Brown.
0: Yes, you get a lineman a touchdown. That's the things that you could do when you're up comfortably. Dave Kellum from Learfield with the call. Yes, lineman touchdown, 52-17. It was all Ole Miss. Other SEC scores, Missouri 27, Texas A&M 6. Tennessee sneaks past Arkansas 24-17. Let's go over to the Big 12. Oklahoma State, UCF, it was a high-scoring game. Oklahoma State, though, surprisingly, continues to look sharp.
5: Mestemaker backpedals into the shotgun. He has Hawkins to his left. Second and goal. He gets the ball, fakes a handoff, throws over the middle, wide open, throws it to Wyatt Young. Pistols firing, touchdown, Oklahoma State. Wyatt Young, wide open.
0: Dave Hunsinger, Learfield on the call. Oklahoma State 42, UCF 28. Oklahoma State 40 points, 3 straight games, their longest such streak since 2002. This is like the throwback Oklahoma State that we're seeing. Other Big 12 scores, Utah 41, Kansas 24, and Houston dominates Kansas State 35-16. This noteworthy in the ACC, North Carolina 21, Pitt 17. Pitt came in ranked 25th. So for North Carolina, it is their first win against an AP-ranked team under Bill Belichick. They were 0-2 prior to that win against Pitt. Cal beats Virginia Tech 25-20. Coming up next, Notre Dame. They set a record against Stanford. This is SportsCenter all night on ESPN Radio.
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1: 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Notre Dame, Stanford, they've been playing each other for a long time. And all their prior meetings, Notre Dame has not won by as many points as they won on Saturday.
2: Carr takes the shotgun snap, gives to Walton, has a hole. Uh-oh, he's across his own 10. Now it's going to be a foot race down the near sideline. 40, midfield, 40, 30, 20, 10. It's a touchdown. The second longest rushing touchdown in Notre Dame history. Jonas Walton goes 97 yards to the house.
1: On the Notre Dame Radio Network. They did anything they wanted. Number 3, Notre Dame, 58, Stanford, 7. Notre Dame's largest win in series history. Their previous was a 57-7 win in Palo Alto in 2003. So that was a beatdown. Tune in for Football Sunday as the New England Patriots host the Las Vegas Raiders. 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And that's a fun matchup, mainly because going into that game, you just would have thought, you know, heading into the season, that the Patriots would have the better record. But the Raiders, their one loss, of course, last week, and they hung in there against the Chiefs. So that's a big game, but so is 49ers Seahawks. Both teams appear near the top of most analyst power rankings. They square off for the first time this season in Seattle. It's a key Week 5 matchup. Hugh Myers, Mia O'Brien on game night. Zone in on the Seahawks' biggest weakness.
3: I'm still not a big Sam Darnold believer, so maybe I'm showing my ugly colors.
4: I think part of it, too, is offense sells tickets, defense wins championships. That defensive line, man, they are still waves of pass rushers unlike any other roster in the league.
3: No, you're right about that, but my thing is, you know, is if they don't have the rushing attack, are they going to ask Sam Darnold to do too much? That's what I just don't. I'm not 100% sure of.
4: I think the Jackson Smith and Jigba would take a line from Joe Burrow's book and say, throw it more.
3: Yeah, he's that good.
4: Give me the ball. Yeah. And by the way, he's also got Cooper Kupp, who was turning back the clock. Rashid Shaheed, AJ Barner. Like, there's still other guys that could also throw the ball too. I agree, though. I think at some point in time, it is going to come back to rue them. But I also don't know if there is another defense outside of this ragtag bunch in San Francisco, because we don't know if the Rams are fully healthy in the NFC right now, that could really challenge this Seattle offense if it wasn't to have a run game. I suppose the Minnesota Vikings, but like, right. Give me another defense that you think even a one-dimensional Seahawks team that would be the bugaboo. I outside of the Vikings, I really can't.
1: Well, more on the 49ers side of this matchup later. But first, here's Ed Bankin with today's top sounds.
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0: Number 5.
6: Chris, we start with a wild Saturday of college football. In Pittsburgh, the Panthers suffered their first loss of the season at the hands of Bill Belichick's North Carolina Tar Heels. With the help of a long touchdown, it's called by Jones Angel on near field.
7: Edwards going to throw on first down. Steps up in the pocket and finds a man in the seam. It's Easter at the 50. Easter 35-30. Easter running away from the Panthers. Easter to the house. One play. What an answer. Touchdown, Carolina.
0: Number 4.
6: In Nebraska, Indiana was down at the half but rallied for a victory thanks to a Josh Hoover touchdown pass in the fourth quarter. The call from Don Fisher on Learfield.
8: Hoover takes the stab, fakes it, gets Marsh out here wide open. Nick Marsh, 30, 20, down to the 10, touchdown Indiana! 44 yards and Indiana scores again and this crowd goes quiet.
0: Number 3.
6: To baseball, where the Guardians punched their ticket to the ALCS thanks to strong pitching and one timely hit by Jose Ramirez, as heard on ESPN Radio.
9: Swing and a ball yanked down the right field line toward the corner, and Tristan Peters, watch it sail over the fence! Home run, Jose Ramirez! Just got over the top of the wall! It cleared the fence by a foot! Second home run for Ramirez in as many games! 2-0 Guardians!
0: Number 2.
6: Back to college football, where Kentucky watched LSU score a touchdown and extra point in overtime, then decided to go for the win with a two-point try after getting into the end zone. call from the JMI Sports Network.
10: Mincy, he can run it, and he does!
11: Oh my! 2 points, and Kentucky wins the game in overtime!
10: Oh my goodness!
11: Andre Woodson scored on the same kind of play in regulation against LSU in 2007.
0: Number one.
6: We finished with a classic in the Red River rivalry as the leg of Tate Sandell took down number one Texas as time expired in the Cotton Bowl. Kobe Rowland has the call from Learfield.
12: Snap back, hold down, kick is away, driving, kick it, looks good, it is good! It is good! You can unhitch the wagon! Put the ponies in the barn! The Sooners knock off number one Texas in the Cotton Bowl! Oh, mama! Tate Sandell from 47!
1: Some elite calls that you hear on a Sunday morning. Notice that Saturday was a great sports night in October. Ed Bankin, well done, Top Sound. Before we step to Top Sound, we're talking about this Seahawks 49ers game coming up on Sunday. We heard the analysis center from the Seahawks side. How about from the 49ers side? Brock Purdy, he talked about facing the Seahawks.
13: Every time you go up there, it is a little different, but at the same time, it is a rivalry game where, you know, it's the 49ers versus Seahawks, and both teams don't like each other. And we're going to go on their turf and obviously try to go in and play our style of ball and do what we got to do to win the game. And so I think, you know, that's the situation at hand. And obviously you got to go roll the ball out there and play for four quarters and see what happens.
1: Well, first of the Sunday matchups is across the pond in London, the morning matchup, Eagles and Jaguars. Jaguars, you know, the frequent London guests, the Eagles trying to make that break out of the slump that they're in. Mia O'Brien says the Eagles still have time to turn it around.
4: The Philadelphia Eagles are 2-2, and it feels like the sky is falling, but they play in a division right now that has the 32nd ranked defense in the Dallas Cowboys, mm-hmm. has a New York Giants team that's currently being quarterbacked by Jameis Winston in the year of our Lord 2026, and the Washington Commanders, who may have a healthy quarterback in Jaden Daniels. They may not. They also may not have a defense for all we know. And so this is still an opportunity at hand for the Philadelphia Eagles. And so to hear Nick Sirianni saying it's a sunny day on a sunny day, like, you still have an opportunity in front of you, sir.
1: All right, so the Eagles still have time, but they better get to work. Now, we're talking all this football. So keep in mind, Sunday, NLCS begins. Two 100 win teams go head to head with the Dodgers and the Brewers. ESPN Radio will have all the action. Cannot wait. Tarik Skubal versus Jacob Mizorowski is your pitching matchup game one. But coming up next, another wild night in the SEC on SportsCenter All Night.
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9: 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And Tristan

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1: 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Foot race. He gets there. Touchdown, Alabama.
0: Number one goes down in Dallas.
2: 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To the 20, the 10, the 5.
0: Plus, the defending champs survive in Lincoln.
3: 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Nick Marsh, 30, 20, down to the 10. 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
5: 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A full October menu from the sport's busiest month to choose from, but everything feels bigger in the SEC. Especially America's favorite alliteration showdown. The Red River Rivalries had its fair share of stunners over the years. And let's add 2026 to the list. Texas came in ranked number one, while Oklahoma was looking to find their season. And Texas took a 17-7 lead only once in the Brent Venables era had Oklahoma overcame a double-digit deficit. They were able to erase that, then take the lead in the fourth.
6: Pocket collapsing, helmet flies, Manning escapes, lobs downfield over the middle, it's too high, intercepted, Peyton Bowen on the run, 20 to the 10 to the 5, touchdown! Touchdown, Peyton Manning, pick six, oh, mama!
5: That's Toby Rowland from Learfield. It was that type of game in Dallas. Pick six. What turned out to be a roller coaster game for Arch Manning. While he threw two fourth quarter INTs, he did provide a game tying fourth quarter drive.
7: 15-yard line after the 4-yard carry. Second down and six at the OU 15. Short side of the field, split left, nearest the boundary. Is Jermaine Bishop in a slot left, Ryan Wingo out wide right. For Texas, Cam Coleman on second down. Manning looking to throw with some time. Sends it across the middle. Jermaine Bishop, touchdown, Texas.
5: That's Craig Wade from Learfield. Extra point good. Game tied at 24. And the Longhorns had a chance to take the lead on their next possession that ended with another Manning interception, his second in that quarter. It put Oklahoma in the driver's seat. After a couple of first downs, the Sooners were in field goal range with an opportunity to win.
6: Snap back. Hold down. Kick is away. Driving kick. It looks good. It is good. It is good. You can unhitch the wagon. Put the ponies in the barn. The Sooners knock off number one Texas in the Cotton Bowl. Oh, mama. Tate Sandell from 47.
5: Get all your Oklahoma cliches out. They get it done. 27-24. Oklahoma, it's their first win against a number one ranked Texas team. They were 0-4-1 entering Saturday. It's their eighth win versus the number one team all time. Their first since 2007 at Missouri. They trailed again 17-7. It's a 10-point comeback, their second largest in five seasons under Brent Venables. Arch Manning throws for 260 yards. He has three touchdowns, but the Texas quarterback did throw two fourth-quarter INTs. Steve Sarkisian, Texas head coach, after the loss.
8: A level of frustration, a level of disappointment, a level of anger, but also a level of optimism, knowing we can get these things fixed, and we got a long season to go, a long way to go. We've got a good football team, so we're not dead. We're going to be okay. We'll get back up off the mat. I never question the competitive spirit of these guys or the guys in that locker room, and I think that showed again today, and that competitive spirit will show up again next Saturday.
5: Well, Texas had won 38 straight games when leading entering the fourth quarter. That streak comes to a close. Number one goes down at the hands of Oklahoma, who had a defensive touchdown and a special teams touchdown in that game. 27-24, Oklahoma knocks off number one Texas, leaves the number one door open for another team. So go to our next matchup, the on-paper Tiger matchup of the day, right? A top six battle through the hurricane in Tuscaloosa between Georgia and Alabama. The second time in more than 130 years, the series that both teams enter a meeting 5-0 or better. The other occurred on Halloween.

0: 1942. This one played to the script, close and intense.
1: Line of scrimmage, the 14. It's second down and 9 for Georgia. Got to get to the 5 for a first down. Second down and 9. Gunner out of the gun. Phillips to his right. Gunner hands us with a fakes it to Peanut. Gunner going to his right to the 10, to the 5. Gunner dives and scores.
0: That on the Georgia Bulldogs Sports Network. 14-yard touchdown run for Stockton. It put Georgia up 17-14. The Dogs and the Tide, they were tied at 17 going into the fourth. Early in that quarter, Georgia missed the field goal that would have given them the lead, but they were able to connect on one with 5:25 left to do just that, go up 3. Now, some key plays down the stretch of this game. The officials, they declined to throw a flag on Georgia's safety, KJ Bolden, on what appeared to be a clear pass interference penalty. The broadcast on ABC, the crew there highlighted that. Yeah, that probably should have been a pass interference, including from the rules expert. Bolden sat Russell on the next play, which knocked Alabama out of field goal range. Now, Alabama hoped to get the ball back, but cornerback DeJuan Lee Jr., he drew a personal foul penalty that allowed the Bulldogs to get the first down, run out the clock, and Georgia is your winner, 20-17 over Bama on the road to lay their claim for the number one team in the land. They came in ranked number 2. It's their first victory in Tuscaloosa since 2014. On to the standouts. Gunner Stockton, the quarterback, with Holly Rowe after.
2: Well, Gunner, you're just looking around right now saying this is crazy. It really is. The last time Georgia won here in Tuscaloosa in 2007, you were 3 years old. This is a precious win here. How did you get it done?
3: Yeah, I just want to first thank the Lord. I mean, this is kind of the games you dream of playing in as a kid. So, you know, just all the blessings he gives us. But, you know, the fight that I think our team had, or I know we had, just on offense and defense, just kept fighting. It wasn't perfect, but we found a way. So, it was awesome.
2: After a drive that you came away with no points, I saw you go over to your offensive line. Almost the same 5 guys played every snap in this game. How did your offensive line grind out this win?
3: Yeah, they're warriors. Just kept leaning on them, just kept fighting, and, you know, they're some tough dudes, so just appreciate them.
2: You're down a couple of running backs tonight. Dwight Phillips was absolutely brilliant. What did you see from that young man?
3: It was insane. He ran his heart out, and, you know, Nick Peel came in, Bo Walker's running his heart out. You know, me and Drew, we messed up protection. He had to go block number 0. He just went and threw his face in there. So, you know, they're just the toughness they had is awesome.
2: You walk off this field as a winner here. Hasn't happened in such a long time. How does this buoy the Georgia team moving forward?
3: Yeah, enjoy it. Like Coach Morris, enjoy it. And then we're on to, I guess, Auburn next week. So, but this will be a good one to enjoy.
0: The oldest rivalry in the South up next. But Georgia, they take out Alabama 20-17, laying their claim as the likely number one. Know somebody else who might be a little happy about that. That's Coach Kirby Smart after the game.
4: Yeah, what a great college football game, great atmosphere. I've been in a bunch of those with them, and they all seem similar. You know, just physical game, back and forth, some critical calls, critical situations. You could go back and look at hundreds of them on there. At the end of the day, our quarterback played well enough for us to win, but it was a really extremely physical football game. And I have a lot of respect for Alabama. I got a lot of respect for Coach DeBoer, a lot of respect for their team, how they play. And another week in the SEC, because humility is a week away, as you saw today. So it's going to be physical. It's going to be tough.
0: The SEC had one more classic Saturday night. On to Lexington, where Kentucky was hosting number 10 LSU. After a couple of missed field goals in the fourth that would have tied it, Kentucky finally made one at the end of regulation to send it to OT. LSU scored the first touchdown. Kentucky countered with a touchdown. The Wildcats elected to go for 2 and the win.
5: Rodriguez sets up on the right side with Darby and Ferguson. They're all just outside the right tackle. To the left side come Miller and Skinner. So Boyer's not in there. And now the three guys to the right split out wide. Minchie, he can run it, and he does!
6: Oh my! 2 points, and Kentucky wins the game in overtime!
7: Oh my goodness!
6: Andre Woodson scored on the same kind of play in regulation against LSU in 2.
0: It's a party with a great memory on JMI Sports Network. I have a feeling they remember those classic wins over LSU. They do not fall out the memory of many in Lexington. What a game. Kentucky wins on a two-point conversion in the first overtime. Their second overtime win over an AP top 10 opponent in program history. The other was 2007 against number one LSU, three overtime. So, yeah, you rewind the clock back. Of course, you remember those games. It's their second straight week winning 35-34 in overtime. They defeated South Carolina by the same score in OT last week. First FBS team with consecutive one-point wins in overtime since OT was instituted in 1996. It was a classic game. SportsCenter all night. Chris Lewis here on ESPN Radio. Some big-time college football, but October still known for the baseball postseason. The theme of the divisional round, short series. Only the Guardians and White Sox series made it the distance, leading to a winner-take-all Game 5 in Cleveland. Gavin Williams got the start for the Guardians, and he was dealing early.
8: Through 17 pitches to get the final three outs of Game 4, now starting Game 5. The windup and the 0-2 to Murakami. Swing and a miss. Elevated fastball to 100 as Williams strikes out the side here in the fourth. Nine strikeouts for Gavin Williams.
0: The call on ESPN Radio. Nine strikeouts in the fourth inning, and really, he was only getting revved up. He had his nasty stuff, Williams, for the most important outing of the season, and as you heard mentioned, just right after closing out the previous game, the righty had double-digit strikeouts before the end of the fifth inning, but Cleveland needed some offense. Jose Ramirez was there.
8: Burke, the 2-2 pitch. Swing and a ball yanked down the right field line toward the corner, and Tristan Peters watch it sail over the fence. Home run, Jose Ramirez just got over the top of the wall. It cleared the fence by a foot. Second home run for Ramirez in as many games. 2-0 Guardians.
0: Get this, it's his sixth career postseason home run. Five of them have given the Guardians the lead. That breaks a tie with Jim Tomei for the most go-ahead home runs in Cleveland postseason history. But the story of the game was the Guardians pitching. We mentioned Williams. He went 5 2/3, allowed just one hit, no runs, two walks, 12 strikeouts, which tied a franchise playoff record. He allowed his first hit with two outs in the sixth inning. And he wasn't the only one to shut the White Sox down.
8: Cade Smith, first base side of the hill, upright, and a 3-2. Swing and a miss! Splitter got him! 20 strikeouts for Cleveland pitching tonight.
0: Insanity. 20 strikeouts and a 2-0 win. Cleveland beats Chicago. White Sox go down. Guardians move on to the ALCS to face the Rays, where they lost five of the six meetings against the Rays this year. But worry about that another day, Cleveland. You're moving on to the ALCS, and you have to chat with Gavin Williams right after that kind of start with Jesse Rogers.
9: Gavin, a historic performance. How did you feel when you took the mound after just one day off?
10: I felt good. I mean, the other day was a bullpen day. I think the live reps helped me, so nothing about it. Just touching the mound and had to go out there and do a job no matter what.
9: The velocity had an uptick in it. Was that because of the adrenaline of this crowd?
10: Yeah, you could say so. I feel like my velocity's been there all year. I've been throwing hard all year. Been working on some things, and it's helped out a lot.
9: As this game is evolving for you, are you feeling better and better?
10: Absolutely. I think I'm learning every day still. I still got a lot of things to learn, but we're going to get there.
9: Describe this atmosphere right now. We're in pandemonium.
10: Cleveland's awesome. I love this place, and I mean, just look at the fans. They bring the energy every day. It doesn't matter if it's 30 degrees or 100 degrees, they're still going to be here.
9: You ready for Tampa Bay, Junior Caminero in the group?
10: Absolutely. We're going to be ready for anybody. We got a job to do.
9: Congrats. We'll see you down.
10: Thank you. Appreciate it.
0: Game 5, Guardians 2-0 win over the White Sox. They advance to the ALCS. Coming up next, the Big Ten had some big results. It's the SportsCenter all night on ESPN Radio.
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1: 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Penn State was down heading into this week, back-to-back losses, Wisconsin and Northwestern. But with their annual whiteout game in Happy Valley, you knew they'd give number 19 USC a fight.
2: Second down and goal from the two. Becht will hand it off. Hansen cuts. Hansen spins. Hansen into the end zone. And they're going to mark him just shy. The headlinesman runs in about a half yard shy of the goal line.
3: I'm not sure about this spot. At least looking at it live, they're going to definitely take really a look at this. And I would not be surprised if it's overturned and this is a touchdown by
4: Hansen. Play,
3: a touchdown
4: review,
3: in the box.
4: The runner's legs were up and not down. And the ball broke the plane of the goal line. Touchdown.
1: Always trust our ESPN radio crew. They see it all. They knew it was a touchdown right away. Penn State touchdown there, and they're right in this with USC early on in the game. The Trojans only lost this year, remember, a couple of weeks back against Oregon. A loss to Penn State would dampen USC's Big Ten title hopes and, of course, their playoff chances. But they were able to strike.
2: Wayman Jordan in the backfield. Snap to Beck. Short drop. Plenty of time. Throws end zone. Caught. Touchdown. Caden Dixon Wyatt, the true freshman, on a 10-yard touchdown catch. And that offensive line protects again as USC extends the lead to 7.
1: And they end up winning it by 8. Extra point through. They held on. Penn State had their chances to potentially have a game-tying drive. 31-23. USC survives on the road again. That's good when you go into Penn State at night like that. I don't care how rough Penn State season is, although they are now 0-3 in Big Ten play for the first time since 2004. But let's hear the real recap of the game. That's Mark Kesser and Kelly Stauffer, our ESPN radio crew from Sites. Break it down. Post-game extra.
2: Chris, thank you very much. Impressive win for USC. Kelly, last week, I wasn't sure the defense was going to hold up against the Washington Huskies in Los Angeles at the Coliseum. They did. And then they come onto the road at Penn State, hold the Nittany Lions to 23 points. Jaden Maiava throws 3 touchdown passes. Big, big win for the Trojans on the road.
3: Yeah, and the way that they won, I think, is really important. I think the defense under Gary Patterson for USC is starting to settle in to kind of the things that he likes to do. Remember, that's a completely new system for a lot of these guys, obviously. And then the balance offensively. Maiava is going to be sensational. He has a lot of weapons. Most of them, you know, were in high school about this time a year
2: that's
3: ago.
2: About right.
3: And then the run game with King Miller and others that were able to be successful in that run game. Also, a balanced offense, a defense that is getting better by the week, and USC, I think, is going to be a handful as time goes on.
2: It's interesting. You know, we talked before the game about the length and athleticism of the defensive line, and yet with an offensive line that was down its left tackle and its left guard, line play is key, and they gave Maiava plenty of time tonight.
3: Yeah, Vlad Diakonov, along with Kalen Miller, the twin brother of King Miller, filled in on that left side and really did it, not just a decent job. The run game came behind them plenty of times, and the pass protection mostly was immaculate. So certainly you're seeing the depth of talent in this program starting to show up for Lincoln Riley.
2: Final thought, and that would be for Penn State. They had a 17-point lead. They were looking at 4-0 at home against Wisconsin a couple of weeks ago, and now here they are, losers of 3 straight and 3-3 on the year.
3: Yeah, and we talked about they have to stop the bleeding by getting this crowd going early, and they were able to do that a little bit initially, but I think they're really searching for an identity. Regardless of Matt Campbell bringing in 24 Iowa State players with him, along with, you know, 20 staff members or whatever it is, there's still a learning curve. You're coming to a new conference, and all of these players, 105 of them in the same place, have to get acclimated and familiar with one another. That's going to take a minute.
2: USC 6-1 on the season. They come on the road 2,500 miles east and head home with a 31-23 win over Penn State. For Kelly Stauffer, I'm Mark Kestisher right here on the exclusive home of the College Football Playoff, ESPN Radio, and the ESPN app. Now let's go back to Chris Lewis in the studio.
5: Fantastic job, as always. So we go from one of the teams in L.A. to the other, and the surprise team, maybe in all of college football, UCLA, led by Bob Chesney. The team entered unbeaten and ranked 21st in the AP poll against number 13, Oregon.
6: Knight out of a pistol set behind Diefenbach. Play action, Diefenbach rolling. Throws to Knight at the 5, to the goal line. Touchdown, UCLA! They convert the third down. They get a touchdown. And add a plus one to Otis Day in the Knights. It is Wayne Knight.
5: Creativity on 790 KABC. UCLA, 17-15 winners over number 13, Oregon. So it's UCLA 5-0 for the first time since 2022. And they beat a AP top 15 team on the road for the first time since 2014. And, of course, Bob Chesney, who's their coach, came from James Madison, who had the job after Kirk Cignetti left for Indiana. Chesney's giving Cignetti vibes for a different Big Ten school. Now, as for Cignetti's current team, they played with fire on the road at Nebraska. The Hoosiers trailed by double digits entering the fourth. However, I Googled it. Indiana completed the comeback.
7: Hoover takes the stab, fakes it, gets Marsh out here wide open. Nick Marsh, 30, 20, down to the 10. Touchdown, Indiana! 44 yards, and Indiana scores again, and this crowd goes quiet.
5: A silencer, Don Fisher from Learfield. With the call, Indiana completes the comeback, their second win when trailing by 10 or more in the fourth quarter since 2004. Haven't done it much, but they win 20-17. So they get past Nebraska. Elsewhere, Ohio State, sticking with the Big Ten theme, they beat Maryland 45-16. That sets up the showdown next week, Indiana and Ohio State. Remember, that was the Big Ten championship game a season ago. One of the classics. They'll run it back in 2026. Up next, the ALCS is set. The details on SportsCenter All Night. 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
1: Gamecock struts. Florida falls to South Carolina. Red River upsets. Oklahoma stuns Texas. Guardians complete the series comeback against the White Sox.
2: 2-0 Cleveland. Two outs in the ninth inning. The pitch. Swing and a miss. Cade Smith strikes out the side in the ninth inning. And the Cleveland Guardians, for the second time in 3 years, are headed to the American League Championship Series.
1: White Sox struck out 21 times in the game on ESPN Radio. Guardians pitching just way too much. 2-0 winners. They advance to the ALCS to take on the Rays. Details of the game, nobody better than the guys who called it. Roxy Bernstein, Greg Olson, post-game extra.
2: All right, Chris. Cleveland pitching dominant in this winner-take-all game five, as Gavin Williams combining with three relievers to strike out 21 tonight. It is a record for any game, regular season or postseason, for a nine-inning game, 21 strikeouts. Jose Ramirez, a two-run homer for the only offense in the bottom of the fourth, and the Cleveland Guardians rallied from a 2-0 deficit to come back and win this best-of-five series, 3-2, and they're on to the American League Championship Series. But the Guardians, look, the offense was a story the last couple of games, Greg. Tonight, their pitching was dominant.
3: Absolutely. Gavin Williams showing he is going to be an ace in this league for years to come. Absolutely awesome. Fastball up out of the zone, two-seam fastball down, pitching with curveballs, pitching with a slider, and mixing things up. Had the White Sox hitters off balance all night. And then a great bullpen, Gaddis, Zabrowski, and Smith close it down.
2: Gavin Williams carried a no-hitter into the sixth. He struck out 12, tying a Cleveland postseason record for the most strikeouts in a game. And Stephen Vogt wasn't exactly sure what they would get out of him. After Williams closed out game four, turns around and starts game five, and he had that no-hitter going, and the White Sox, a lot of times, weren't even close to touching him.
3: No, they really weren't. And you know what? It's funny. I think it actually tuned him up because his breaking ball was a little bit sharper. He landed a lot of first pitch curveballs to get ahead, protecting that 100 mile an hour fastball that he shows. And then he'd also use a sweeper. So completely different looks that he was showing. He was locked in. And I think that Thursday night outing really did that.
2: Speaking of locked in, so is Jose Ramirez right now. After a slow start to the series, he carried the Cleveland offense the last three games to win this series.
3: Yeah, and one of the best players on the planet steps up when the Guardians needed him most. Down 2-0 in a hole. No offensive production whatsoever going on here in Cleveland. And they go to Chicago, and Jose wakes up, and it's game on. You see the great offense that the Guardians had all season long, and then he does it again tonight.
2: The Cleveland Guardians on to the American League Championship Series for the second time in 3 years, becoming just the fourth team in Major League history, after dropping the first two games of this series at home in a best of five, come back to win it as they win this winner-take-all game five as they shut out the White Sox on three hits. 2-0, the Guardians advance. They'll play Tampa Bay in the ALCS. For Greg Olson, I'm Roxy Bernstein, right here in your home for every pitch of the postseason, Major League Baseball and ESPN Radio and the ESPN app, as we go back to Chris Lewis in the studio.
1: Pardon the pun, but those guys, they rocked it on the call all night long. What a game. What a win for the Guardians. 2-0. Pitching dominant. They're on to the ALCS. MLB postseason is on ESPN Radio. 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College football had a day Saturday, and it started early with the SEC, continued all night long. The headline, number one, goes down.
4: Take a left footer. Take Tate Sandell out of the hold of the punter, Jacob Ulrich. Ben Anderson, the snapper. Sandell steps back, measures off his distance. 47-yard field goal try for Sandell. There's the snap. It's juggled a little bit, but the hole and the kick on the way, and the kick is good, and Oklahoma's won it. Sandell knocks home a 47-yard field goal, and the Sooners have pulled the upset, beating the Longhorns in the Red River Rivalry, the final 27-24.
1: That's Craig Way from Learfield, the Texas call, as it's Oklahoma that wins the game, 27-24 on the field goal right at the end, 47 yards. Comeback for Oklahoma. They were down 17-7, and they stormed back to win it. Arch Manning, 2 fourth-quarter INTs. He also threw 3 touchdowns, a roller coaster game. Second-largest comeback in the Brent Venables era for Oklahoma, and he chatted with Katie George of ABC after.
5: Coach Venables, records and rankings don't matter in a rivalry like this. Your team just proved it. How are they able to get this done with just seconds left on the clock?
6: Yeah, I mean, everybody contributed. When we needed to, we made a play. You know, special teams, we blocked the punt for a touchdown. We had a pick six for a touchdown. Offense put together a two-minute drive and got us in great position. Two fantastic plays by Satania and good throws by John. And, you know, two things can be true. They can, we're 4-0 coming in. We're 2-2 coming in. They're ranked number one. And we ain't that bad. And when we put it all together, get out of our own way, take care of the football, good things happen. We got a really good football team. And there was a lot of yeah buts going on going into the game. Yeah, but, yeah, but, yeah, but. And these guys continue to believe. And it doesn't matter what everybody else says and what everybody else thinks. It only matters what we believe and what we do. And our guys have refused to break and continue to believe and continue to put the work in and continue to improve. We did it with several good players that didn't play today. And, you know, for the guys, it's like, now what? You know, now what?
5: Speaking of that, you beat your rival, the number one team in the nation. What does this do for your group moving forward?
6: Yeah, it makes us 3-2. We got a really good Kentucky team coming into Norman next week, and we got to keep getting better. Hopefully we'll get a few guys back and handle this. We got to manage the success too. You know, again, we wanted to be 3-2. We did that. You know, it's going to be a fun bus ride home.
5: I'm sure it is. Congratulations, Coach. Well done.
6: Sure. Thank you.
1: Brent Venables after the win over Texas, and little did he know that later on in the day, Kentucky would beat number 10 LSU. So, yeah, you got your hands full. Welcome to life in the SEC. Every week, you get a fight. Tell that to Florida. One more shocker in the SEC in the swamp between South Carolina and Florida. The Gamecocks went into Gainesville and kicked some gator tail.
7: Third and 5 from the 22. In a pistol, Sellers takes the snap. Half roll to the right. He throws. Wide open. Caught. Touchdown, South Carolina. Lex Cyrus. Nobody covered him. Wide open in the end zone. And it is all South Carolina in the swamp. 37-13.
1: You can rightfully hear the shock on Troy Clarity's voice on ESPN Radio with the call. South Carolina 38, number 16, Florida 19. Yeah, they doubled them up on the road to get the win. Troy Clarity, Max Starks, they had the ESPN Radio call. What were their thoughts post-game extra?
7: All right, thank you to Chris Lewis. 38-19, the final score. South Carolina knocks off number 16, Florida. Gators got off to a good start, scored the first 7 points of the game. But then South Carolina started to gain momentum, got a crucial interception at the end of the first half, went ahead 17-10 at that point, and never looked back from there.
8: No, they never looked back, and going into half with a 7-point lead, and then, of course, the lightning delay that kind of held things off for a little bit, but it did not cool down the Gamecocks and their offense, getting turnovers in the third quarter, putting points up for the first time this season in the third quarter. Yeah. So really exercising that demon, and then 3 big turnovers in that game. We don't count the fourth one because it was on a 2-point conversion because you can't return it back, but just being smothering and stifling this Gators offense is still looking for answers. without Jaden Baugh as your main option because teams have committed to stopping him. And Aaron Filo looking for that consistent receiver that's not Vernell Brown III.
9: Yep.
8: So very tough sledding, but a great job by the Gamecocks in their offense and defense playing a complete game, a four-quarter game, for the first time this season.
10: In some weird kind of way, it seemed like there was a bit of a role reversal. South Carolina, not a clean operation throughout much of its SEC games coming into the day. They played super clean today. Meanwhile, Florida looked a bit out of sorts throughout much of the afternoon.
8: And you talk about the turnover battle. I mean, that's been the biggest thing. They reverted because they came into this game with 8 turnovers on the season. Clean sheet today.
10: Yeah.
8: Put a goose egg in the right category. And for Florida, the 3. And that's really the difference because this game was pretty equal. 20-22 on first downs. You had almost 400 yards by Florida. And you had right at 400 yards by South Carolina right before they took those 2 knees. It probably got them 2 yards, so they finished at 398. But a very balanced game. Time of possession also the same, but critical errors in the red zone, fumbling the ball, turning it over on the plus side of the field.
10: Yep.
8: On an interception. Those are the things that hurt you, and South Carolina took full advantage. Lenore Seller, 4 touchdown throws on the day, 1 rushing touchdown, and a very decisive victory for South Carolina and Shane Beamer.
10: Florida at Texas next week. Meanwhile, South Carolina has the bye week, and the Gamecocks snapping an 8-game SEC losing streak, and doing so in a big way. 38-19, the Gamecocks beat the 16th-ranked Gators. For Max Starks, I'm Troy Clarity, right here on the exclusive home of the College Football Playoff, ESPN Radio, and the ESPN app. Let's go back to Chris in the studio.
1: Always fun to hear Troy on the call, Max as well. And yeah, that's right. What a shocker. South Carolina goes on the road and pulverizes Florida. Sports Center all night. Chris Lewis here on ESPN Radio. Keeping the theme, SEC, Ole Miss, blast, pass, Vanderbilt.
11: It's going to be a big boy football, David. Got the jumbo package in here. Let's see if they can run right behind it.
12: Sanders breaks the huddle and goes to the 2-yard line. Now here comes the rest of the guys. Demaryius Brown in the backfield. There's the snap and a fake on a handoff. He's going to dump it to Brown for a touchdown. Big guy with 6. Demaryius Brown.
1: Yes, you get a lineman a touchdown. That's the things that you could do when you're up comfortably. Dave Kellum from Learfield with the call. Yes, lineman touchdown, 52-17. It was all Ole Miss. Other SEC scores, Missouri 27, Texas A&M 6. Tennessee sneaks past Arkansas 24-17. Let's go over to the Big 12. Oklahoma State, UCF, it was a high-scoring game. Oklahoma State, though, surprisingly, continues to look sharp.
13: Mestemaker backpedals into the shotgun. He has Hawkins to his left. Second and goal. He gets the ball. Fakes a handoff. Throws over the middle. Wide open. Throws it to Wyatt Young. Pistols firing. Touchdown, Oklahoma State. Wyatt Young, wide open.
1: Dave Hunsinger, Learfield on the call. Oklahoma State 42, UCF 28. Oklahoma State 40 points, 3 straight games, our longest such streak since 2002. This is like the throwback Oklahoma State that we're seeing. Other Big 12 scores, Utah 41, Kansas 24, and Houston dominates Kansas State 35-16. This noteworthy in the ACC, North Carolina 21, Pitt 17. Pitt came in ranked 25th. So for North Carolina, it is their first win against an AP-ranked team under Bill Belichick. They were 0-2 prior to that win against Pitt. Cal beats Virginia Tech 25-20. Coming up next, Notre Dame. They set a record against Stanford. This is SportsCenter All Night on ESPN Radio.
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1: 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Notre Dame, Stanford, they've been playing each other for a long time. And all their prior meetings, Notre Dame has not won by as many points as they won on Saturday.
2: Carr takes the shotgun snap, gives to Walton, has a hole. Uh-oh, he's across his own 10. Now it's going to be a foot race down the near sideline. 40, midfield, 40, 30, 20, 10. It's a touchdown. The second longest rushing touchdown in Notre Dame history. Jonas Walton goes 97 yards to the house.
1: On the Notre Dame Radio Network, they did anything they wanted. Number 3, Notre Dame, 58, Stanford, 7. Notre Dame's largest win in series history. Their previous was a 57-7 win in Palo Alto in 2003. So that was a beatdown. Tune in for Football Sunday as the New England Patriots host the Las Vegas Raiders. 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And that's a fun matchup, mainly because going into that game, you just would have thought, you know, heading into the season, that the Patriots would have the better record. But the Raiders, their one loss, of course, last week, and they hung in there against the Chiefs. So that's a big game, but so is 49ers Seahawks. Both teams appear near the top of most analyst power rankings. They square off for the first time this season in Seattle. It's a key Week 5 matchup. Hugh Myers, Mia O'Brien on game night. Zone in on the Seahawks' biggest weakness.
3: I'm still not a big Sam Darnold believer, so maybe I'm showing my ugly colors.
4: I think part of it, too, is offense sells tickets, defense wins championships. That defensive line, man, they are still waves of pass rushers unlike any other roster in the league.
3: No, you're right about that, but my thing is, you know, is if they don't have the rushing attack, are they going to ask Sam Darnold to do too much? That's what I just don't. I'm not 100% sure of.
4: I think the Jackson Smith and Jigba would take a line from Joe Burrow's book and say, throw it more.
3: Yeah, he's that good.
4: Give me the ball. Yeah. And by the way, he's also got Cooper Kupp, who was turning back the clock. Rashid Shaheed, AJ Barner. Like there's still other guys that could also throw the ball too. I agree, though. I think at some point in time, it is going to come back to rue them. But I also don't know if there is another defense outside of this ragtag bunch in San Francisco, because we don't know if the Rams are fully healthy in the NFC right now, that could really challenge this Seattle offense if it wasn't to have a run game. I suppose the Minnesota Vikings, but like, right. Give me another defense that you think even a one-dimensional Seahawks team that would be that they would be the bugaboo. Outside of the Vikings, I really can't.
1: Well, more on the 49ers side of this matchup later. But first, here's Ed Bankin with today's top sounds.
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0: Number 5.
6: Chris, we start with a wild Saturday of college football. In Pittsburgh, the Panthers suffered their first loss of the season at the hands of Bill Belichick's North Carolina Tar Heels. With the help of a long touchdown, is called by Jones Angel on Learfield.
7: Edwards going to throw on first down. Steps up to the pocket and finds a man in the seam. It's Easter at the 50. Easter 35-30. Easter running away from the Panthers. Easter to the house. One play. What an answer. Touchdown, Carolina.
0: Number 4.
6: In Nebraska, Indiana was down at the half but rallied for a victory thanks to a Josh Hoover touchdown pass in the fourth quarter. The call from Don Fisher on Learfield.
8: Hoover takes the snap, fakes it, gets Marsh out here, wide open, Nick Marsh, 30, 20, down to the 10, touchdown Indiana! 44 yards and Indiana scores again, and this crowd goes quiet!
0: Number 3.
6: To baseball, where the Guardians punched their ticket to the ALCS thanks to strong pitching and one timely hit by Jose Ramirez, as heard on ESPN Radio.
9: Swing and a ball yanked down the right field line toward the corner, and Tristan Peters watch it sail over the fence. Home run, Jose Ramirez just got over the top of the wall. It cleared the fence by a foot. Second home run for Ramirez in as many games. 2-0 Guardians.
0: Number 2.
6: Back to college football, where Kentucky watched LSU score a touchdown and extra point in overtime, then decided to go for the win with a two-point try after getting into the end zone. call from the JMI Sports Network.
10: Mincy, he can run it, and he does!
11: Oh my.
10: 2 points, and Kentucky wins the game in overtime!
11: Oh my goodness!
10: Andre Woodson scored on the same kind of play in regulation against LSU in 2007.
0: Number one.
6: We finished with a classic of the Red River rivalry as the leg of Tate Sandell took down number one Texas as time expired in the Cotton Bowl. Toby Rowland has the call from Learfield.
12: Snap back, hold down, kick is away, driving, kick, it looks good, it is good! It is good! You can unhitch the wagon! Put the ponies in the barn! The Sooners knock off number one Texas in the Cotton Bowl! Oh, mama! Tate Sandell from 47!
1: Some elite calls that you hear on a Sunday morning. That Saturday was a great sports night in October. Ed Bankin, well done. Top Sound. Before we step to Top Sound, we're talking about this Seahawks 49ers game coming up on Sunday. We heard the analysis center from the Seahawks side. How about from the 49ers side? Brock Purdy, he talked about facing the Seahawks.
13: Every time you go up there, it is a little different, but at the same time, it is a rivalry game where, you know, it's the 49ers versus Seahawks, and both teams don't like each other. And you know, we're going to go on their turf and obviously try to go in and play our style of ball and do what we got to do to win the game. And so I think, you know, that's the situation at hand. And obviously you got to go roll the ball out there and play for four quarters and see what happens.
1: Well, first of the Sunday matchups is across the pond in London, the morning matchup, Eagles and Jaguars. Jaguars, you know, the frequent London guests, the Eagles trying to make that break out of the slump that they're in. Mia O'Brien says the Eagles still have time to turn it around.
4: The Philadelphia Eagles are 2-2, and it feels like the sky is falling, but they play in a division right now that has the 32nd ranked defense in the Dallas Cowboys, has a New York Giants team that's currently being quarterbacked by Jameis Winston in the year of our Lord 2026, and the Washington Commanders, who may have a healthy quarterback in Jaden Daniels. They may not. They also may not have a defense for all we know. And so this is still an opportunity at hand for the Philadelphia Eagles. And so to hear Nick Sirianni saying it's a sunny day on a sunny day, like, you still have an opportunity in front of you, sir.
1: The Eagles have quite the challenge out in London. They got to figure out something on offense. They converted third down, over 13 on third downs last time out. And that was after not converting a third down in the second half the week before. That wraps up this edition of SportsCenter All Night. To our producer, Steve Risser, our technical director, Carmen Kahlo. My name is Chris Lewis, saying farewell. Best week ever is next.
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0: This is SportsCenter.
24: In the 122 years of the Red River rivalry, Oklahoma had never beaten a number one Texas team. I'm Chris Smith. But the Sooners blocked the punt for a touchdown, notched two fourth quarter interceptions, including a pick six, to knot the score up at 24 apiece. Then John Mateer connected on two key throws to set up a 47-yard game winner.
25: Snap back, hold down, kick is away, driving, kick it, looks good, it is good! It is good! You cannot hit

0: Alabama, their first victory in Tuscaloosa since 2014. Meanwhile, quarterback Kenneth Minchie ran for a two-point conversion to lift Kentucky over 10th-ranked LSU, 35-34 in overtime. The Wildcats are the only team with multiple AP top 10 wins this season. On the baseball, where Gavin Williams struck out 12 in Cleveland's 2-0 win over the White Sox in Game 5 to advance to the ALCS to face the Rays. The Guardians pitching staff struck out 21 in the victory, an MLB record for any 9-inning game, regular season or postseason. Guardians, 4th team all-time to win a best-of-5 playoff series after losing their first two games at home.
1: Hey, it's Michelle Smallman, and coming on Monday, the Bills head to L.A. to take on the Rams in a possible Super Bowl preview. I'll tell you why I'm confident in only one of these teams to be playing in Super Bowl 61. It's on Sportsmanlike, 6 a.m. Eastern, right here on ESPN Radio, ESPN2, and ESPN.

0: 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Peter Burns.
1: 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I'm going to need you to go ahead and come in on Sunday, okay? 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
0: Courtney Cronin.
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6: Indeed, it is. Welcome to Best Week Ever on ESPN Radio. Courtney Cronin, Peter Burns. We might need 6 hours today, CC. Might need it after all the games that came out over yesterday. Hello, beautiful. How are you?
7: I am. What a weekend, Peter. Week 6 of college football delivered. That was an incredible Saturday.
6: It was. We always have one of those, right? It's kind of like it felt like last week was the calm before the storm, you know. But you look over in the coast and you see something a little bit brewing, and you're like, "All right, something's rolling in." And chaos ruled the day in college football. We'll talk about the NFL as well, and why you never go after message boards. All of that coming up over the next 3 hours. Courtney Cronin, Peter Burns, Best Week Ever, always presented by Progressive Insurance. And we always start with this.
0: This is the biggest story of the week ever.
6: CC, we could have picked 5 different games to start our show with. So let's just go chronologically, as this game traditionally used to be held at 11 a.m. over in Dallas. And it's one of the most iconic venues of the Cotton Bowl, just simply for the fact of 50% of the fans from the 50-yard line to the left are one side OU, the other one is Texas, and it goes back and forth. And that's what this game came out to be in the fourth quarter, but it didn't start that way. This was, 17-7 at half? You had OU, 69 yards in that first half, and you're thinking it's a blowout until this moment happened.
8: Pocket collapsing, helmet flies, Manning escapes, lobs downfield over the middle, it's too high, intercepted, Pate Bowen on the run, 20 to the 10 to the 5, touchdown, Pate Manning, pick 6, oh, mama!
6: That's Toby Rowland from Learfield on the call. What are you laughing at, CeCe?
7: Did he say touchdown Peyton Manning?
6: I believe, re-rack it, Mikey. I got to make sure, because obviously it's Arch Manning who threw the pick six, the first pick six he had ever had. One more time. Let me listen to that.
8: Pocket collapsing. Helmet flies. Manning escapes. Lobs downfield over the middle. It's too high. Intercepted. Pate Bowen on the run. 20 to the 10 to the 5. Touchdown, Pate Manning. Pick 6. Oh, mama.
6: It is.
7: It's Peyton so good. It makes it so good.
6: And that's what does make it so good, because Toby Rowland's one of the best in the business. Been doing it for so long. One of the most iconic play-by-play guys. But the fact that sounded like App State beating Michigan, right? That sounded like some FCS team pulling off one of the greatest upsets of all time. That's what this game means to the Oklahoma Sooners, who had been left for dead. And strange things happen in that rivalry. And you go back and even

0: earlier in the game where it was the block punt for the touchdown when OU had no semblance of offense whatsoever. Then you get the pick six. And oddly enough, Arch Manning comes back and gives a drive just like he had against Ohio State where he throws a dot, they get a touchdown real quick, and you're like, all right, he's settled down. But then throws yet another interception, and then sure enough, that was with 30 seconds left, and it set up an opportunity for the last year's Lou Groza Award, which is a Heisman Trophy award for kickers, Tate Sandell, to do this.
1: Snap back, hold down, kick is away, driving, kick it, looks good, it is good!
2: Unbelievable.
0: It's so good.
2: The walk-off call. And even, all right, like, I know that I have dogged on John Mateer all season long, wondering where the Heisman candidacy quarterback went. To see him take the flag, to do horns down after the win. Like, strange things happen in this game, and this is why we love college football. For moments like this, where sometimes the better team, quote-unquote on paper, number one team in the country, goes into the Cotton Bowl, and they lose like that. Good for Oklahoma, and good for Brent Venables and that defense.
0: Listen, Texas didn't lose because they weren't the more talented team. Texas lost because Oklahoma would refuse to lay down. I remember right after halftime or going into the third quarter, I remember the interview with Brent Venables saying, this is going to be a fourth quarter game. And I'm like, buddy, no, it's not. Come on. Like, you cannot get a single first down right now. And this is going to be a fourth quarter game, but yet the defense kept a minute. You kept the opportunity and just give them a chance, and they took advantage of it. And the number one team in the country goes down. And now, by the way, I believe Texas has five straight ranked opponents. A lot more to talk about the Longhorns. However, we knew, fast forward to Saturday night, there was going to be a fantastic game played in T-Town. Let's start off from the jump, courtesy of the Georgia Bulldog Sports Network. It was all Gunner.
3: Gunner out of the shotgun with Phillips to his right. Georgia with a 3-0 lead, 7:15, 7:14 to go. Barbour in motion. Fake a toss. Gunner over the middle. Open, Leonard Humphreys. Touchdown. Right down the right hash. A 20-yard scoring strike from Gunner Stockton to London Humphreys.
0: And, Cordy, I hated this early because I'm like, I don't want this game to be a blowout. Either way, I didn't want Alabama to run away with it. I didn't want Georgia to run away with it. I want some Hagler-Hearns type battle, and that's what we got. Back and forth, just chaos. Because it did feel like they were kind of opening some jabs, but nobody was trying to deliver the knockout punch until around the seventh round, basically. They just start throwing haymakers. And then the haymaker, you could argue, was Gunner once again getting it done, but this time with the legs.
3: Line of scrimmage, the 14. It's second down and 9 for Georgia. Got to get to the 5 for a first down. Second down and 9. Gunner out of the gun. Phillips to his right. Gunner hands us with a fakes it to Peter. Gunner going to his right to the 10, to the 5. Gunner dives and scores.
0: So that would make it 17-14. Ends up being 17-17 going late. Georgia gets the field goal. Alabama is driving, CC. It appears, we heard it from the Sports Center update as well, pretty good chance it was pass interference. Ball's thrown deep, and normally you get that call at home. I'm not going to lie. Normally you're going to get it if there's 100,000 people going crazy.
2: Right.
0: The referee did, they did not call it, and I don't know if I've ever seen Kalen DeBoer more animated than not getting that pass interference call.
2: As he should have been. It was the wrong call at the wrong time. And then the personal foul on the final drive, it just felt like everything kind of collapsed for them after the non-call that should have been a call.
0: It's not only that, but you talked about Dejon Lee, who ends up getting a personal penalty call, just extracurriculars, right? Ends up getting punched, but then punches twice back. And then Kalen DeBoer is like, basically, you cost us the game. Here's the deal. The more physical team with the better quarterback won. Here's what Kirby Smart had to say about it.
4: Yeah, what a great college football game, great atmosphere. I've been in a bunch of those with them, and they all seem similar, you know, just physical game, back and forth, some critical calls, critical situations. You could go back and look at hundreds of them on there. At the end of the day, our quarterback played well enough for us to win, but it was a really extremely physical football game. And I have a lot of respect for Alabama. I got a lot of respect for Coach DeBoer, a lot of respect for their team, how they play. And another week in the SEC, because humility is a week away, as you saw today. So it's going to be physical. It's going to be tough.
2: We finally get to give Georgia the flowers that we've been trying to give them all season long, but they've just been quietly creeping along as the best team in the SEC. And that defense, for as good as Gunnar Stockton was, he managed the game. But for that defense to do what it did to that offense, an offense that was averaging about 50 points a game, to hold them to 17, they can suffocate you when it matters most, where it matters most.
0: The more physical team, and there's a alleged leak from the Georgia pregame speech that's firing up on all social medias. I don't even know if it's AI or not. I'm joking around because I think it actually is real. It's everything you think Kirby Smart would say before that game. It's every reason why Georgia ended up winning that game. By the way, Gunnar Stockton, 9 of 10 on third down. He was clutch when he needed. Speaking of clutch, let's go back to July, okay? SEC Media Days, everybody got a chance to say a couple of different things, right? Will Stein, the Kentucky head coach, was asked, why are you going to win over in Kentucky? Here's what he had said.
5: That you came here because you can believe you can win here. Why is that? Kentucky historically has fought against a narrative, against perception. Why do you think you can win big here?
6: This is going to sound like really, I think because of me, to be honest. I think because of me. I think I know what it takes. I've seen it at the highest levels. I know what it takes to recruit at this level. And you just got to believe, man. You just got to put the ball down and play. There's not really else to be said.
0: So the second week in a row, an opportunity to walk off an opponent. Last week it was A&M. This week, LSU and Lane Kiffin's Tigers. Here's the call courtesy of JMI Sports Network.
7: Rodriguez sets up on the right side with Darby and Ferguson. They're all just outside the right tackle. To the left side come Miller and Skinner. So Boyer's not in there. And now the three guys to the right split out wide. Minchie, he can run it, and he does!
8: Oh my! 2 points, and Kentucky wins the game in overtime! Oh my goodness! Andre Woodson scored on the same kind of play in regulation against LSU in 2007.
0: LSU had lost to them in triple overtime in 2007. Now the Tigers did go on to win a national championship, but more importantly, you know who was there on the field for that game to see that upset?
2: Who?
0: One Will Stein, who was a Kentucky lifelong fan and now gets an opportunity to walk off the LSU Tigers. By the way, 2 weeks in a row, 2 weeks he goes for it and two to win it by the same exact score, 35-34. We'll break down that game coming up. Also, Cornhuskers almost won a top 25 game, but your Indiana Hoosiers get it done. That and why you never go after message boards. That coming up next. Courtney Cronin and Peter Burns, best week ever on ESPN Radio.
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0: We've heard the top sound of the week. Minchie, he can run it. There he goes.
1: Oh, my.
0: 2 points, and Kentucky wins the game. Now it's time for the best of the rest.
2: The rest of us have been doing the best we can.
0: The best week ever.
3: Hoover takes the stab, fakes it, gets Marsh out here wide open. Nick Marsh, 30, 20, down to the 10. Touchdown, Indiana. 44 yards, and Indiana scores again, and this crowd goes quiet.
4: That call courtesy of Don Fisher from Learfield IMG. In fact, Javonte, if you could just re-rack it right now from the start so I can give CC exactly what her and America wanted. Give me the start of the fight song. Give me the start of it.

0: calorie deficit.
1: I got to really work good. On it.
2: That was one of your better ones.
1: I'm going to give it like a 7.2.
2: You workshop that, I can tell.
1: Thank you.
2: I forgot what it was like to be stressed as an Indiana grad.
1: Oh, you poor thing.
2: I had two really good years there until yesterday where I did not feel good going in that fourth quarter. Matt Rhule, Nebraska, that quarterback.
1: That's why you probably should have felt better, because it was Matt Rhule in Nebraska. And I saw this, and I need to, Mikey, I'm going to blame this on you. Even though it's not your fault whatsoever, but I need to have a scapegoat here. I want to say that I saw a tweet yesterday that said Matt Rhule has not won a top 25 game since 2015, and that Nebraska hasn't won a top 25 game since 2016, like over a decade. Like, and the fact you, Indiana Hoosier, Courtney Cronin, said, it was kind of fun to be intrigued by a game.
2: I'm not saying that was fun at all.
1: I think you said it. I think that's
2: they were down 11 points in the fourth quarter. And then those two long touchdown passes, the fourth quarter stops, the sack at the end. Like, I get that you have to. This is what yesterday showed us about Indiana. This is not the same team as last year.
1: And
2: we needed the reminder of that. Hoover is not Mendoza, and that's okay. But that's still, this is a gritty team. Last year, they were blowing the doors off everyone. This is a team that has to fight for it. And it's okay to be in that spot where you're still trying to figure it out. But you're feeling, we're all feeling a lot better with that result going into the Ohio State game next week.
1: I don't think there's a doubt, because as impressive as last year was for the Hoosiers, sometimes it's when can you win a ball game with your B-plus game, with your B-minus game. That goes to show me if you truly have staying power. And that was a game which you should have lost. Down 17-6. You couldn't run the ball whatsoever, and yet you still find a way to get it done. Like we've gotten to the point now, Courtney, where people are tuning in to Indiana football because they're getting texts. Are you seeing the Hoosiers are down? Think about that's what Kurt Cignetti has built, which is amazing. Which is also something that our next two teams are trying to build, but they're going in different directions right now. Missouri, Texas A&M. Last week, it was 211 yards from Jamal Roberts as they destroyed the Florida Gators. Here's Mike Kelly from Learfield on the call.
3: Out of the pistol, running right as Roberts cuts it back left. Roberts to the 45, may go to the 30, gets to the 20, foot race to the 10, to the house, exclamation point. Jamal Roberts, a 54-yard jaunt, and the nail is placed and hammered into the coffin.
1: I bring that up because Jamal Roberts had 222 yards, those two touchdowns. Again, he, as much as we thought it was Jaden Ball being the best running back in the country, you might argue that it is Jamal Roberts right now. Got to put his name up there with Jeremiah Smith, with some of the other great quarterbacks that we see, because he is a force to be reckoned with. What are you more surprised with, what Missouri did back-to-back weeks or what A&M hasn't done? Remember, they lost last week to Kentucky, and now what, only 29 rushing yards, and now you got Mike Elko going after the message boards.
2: Ooh, that's one thing you don't do as a head coach. And what that team has not shown this year, what that defense hasn't shown, what Marcel Reed hasn't shown, they've descended into this 3-3 funk that they're in right now. And another offensive low, 6 points. 6 points. That's it. That's all they could muster yesterday. Like, the snark, the impulse, all of the things from Mike Elko, just the wrong place, wrong time. And I just be careful. Like, I know we don't talk about buyouts anymore at Texas A&M, right? They're still paying Jimbo Fisher the whole thing. Peter, I feel like we changed the conversation yesterday based on how he went after a certain part of the fan base.
1: Okay, so I was going to get into this a little bit later in the show, but you brought it up, so let's get into it. A&M head coach Mike Elko, in his post-game presser, mind you, and this was not, hey, a last-second loss on a Hail Mary or something like that. You kind of knew what was going to happen for a while. Here's what his, quote-unquote, message to the A&M fan base was.
4: Again, there's a difference to me between the fan base and social media. And so there's a one group that I really don't care much about. You know, Billy Cesspool can go be Billy Cesspool. Our fan base, stay with us, be behind us. We're going to build something that's, we told you we were going to build. We're in a really bad spot right now, but we'll work our way out of it.
1: Okay. Calm, cool, collected, but the message itself, but it's not going to go well. And it has not gone well over the last, 12 hours over in College Station. When he brought up Billy's cesspool, he's talking about Billy Lucci, who's the owner of TexAgs.com, which is one of the best fan sites that's out there. It's a traditional old school message board that a lot of people are a member of. And so a couple things can be true here, CC, is the fact that he's not wrong, that every fan base in college football has that toxic faction, right? You see it like Tiger Droppings over for LSU, TexAgs, Orange Bloods, all these message boards. They always have like a, people just love it, okay? No matter what happens. I don't think he meant this as a shot at Billy or actually the majority of the, you know, message board TexAgs members, but there's zero reason to bring this up. Zero, especially after a poor game. And once you go after the message board, CC, all you've done is legitimize the haters because all they want to do is be seen, to be recognized by somebody who has some relevance. And Elko calling them out, I don't know how you go forward with this. As stupid as that sounds.
2: Zero sum game. There was no reason to do it. And zero. I understand he's frustrated. And it was a question about what's your message to the fans. To go after a very powerful part of the fan base too. Like, let's not forget that this is a school that has money, and this is a school that has bought out coaches for a big sum before. Don't think that they won't do it again. Because of how bad things are getting. And when you alienate a big part of the loyal people who have supported your team when they've been good and when they're not so good right now, that is a very, very tricky place to be right now. And I don't know how he walks his way back out of that.
1: I'm not sure who's in a worse spot right now. This morning, waking up, John Summerall, the Florida Gators, with back-to-back beatdowns that they've had after kind of quote-unquote being the 2019 LSU. Some people may or may not have had that take. Or what Elko had said. Hey, by the way, Bob Chesney is a coach. UCLA defeats Oregon. We're going to get into that. They force 7 turnovers on the Ducks. What does it mean for the chaos of the college football playoffs? Heather Dennis going to join us coming up next. Courtney Cronin, Peter Burns, Billy Cesspool, all of it here on Best Week Ever on ESPN Radio.
0: 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Confidence is soaring in New England following a huge road win in Buffalo. Now the Patriots face another tough test as Kirk Cousins and a 3-1 Las Vegas Raiders come to town. 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

0: The ALCS is set. I'm Chris Smith. The Guardians' Gavin Williams struck out 12 and allowed just one hit in Game 5 against the White Sox. And he also got some offensive help along the way.
1: The 2-2 pitch. Swing and a ball yanked down the right field line toward the corner. And Tristan Peters, watch it sail over the fence. Home run, Jose Ramirez. Just got over the top of the wall. It cleared the fence by a foot. Second home run for Ramirez in as many games. 2-0 Guardians.
0: Roxy Bernstein with the call on ESPN Radio. It was the sixth career postseason home run for Ramirez, five of which has given the Guardians the lead, which breaks a tie with Jim Tomey for the most go-ahead homers in Cleveland postseason history. The Guardians hold on for the 2-0 victory and a date with the Rays in the ALCS. Later, it's game one of the NLCS between the Dodgers and Brewers. Coverage begins 7:30 p.m. Eastern on ESPN Radio and the ESPN app. On to college football, where Oklahoma picked up their first win versus an AP number one Texas team with a 47-yard walk-off field goal from Tate Sandell. Meanwhile, second-ranked Georgia picked up a 20-17 victory at number six Alabama for the first time since 2007. And a two-point conversion in overtime lifted Kentucky over 10th-ranked LSU 35-34. The Tigers now have two losses through six games for the first time since 2023, while Kentucky 5-1 for the first time since 2023. Over in the Big Ten, number 21 UCLA held off 13th-ranked Oregon 17-15 to improve to 5-0 for the first time since 2022. And Indiana erases a fourth quarter deficit to beat Nebraska.
2: Hey, it's Evan Cohen. 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
3: Knight out of a pistol set behind Diefenbach. 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Throws to Knight at the 5, to the goal line. Touchdown, UCLA! They convert the third down. They get a touchdown. And add a plus one to Otis Day and the Knights. It is Wayne Knight.
4: 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UCLA defeats Oregon 17-15. Welcome back to Best Week Ever on ESPN Radio. Courtney Cronin, Peter Burns. We bring in Heather Dinich right now, always well caffeinated. I'm trying to figure this out. We have UCLA, Kentucky, Indiana. Who else are your final four teams right now that could cut down the nets when we're talking? This is old school basketball is what we have, Heather. I mean, I love this in college football in 2026.
5: I love that take. That's so funny. It's so true, too. And, you know, when I was putting together this ranking, this is the last thing that I do as these games end on Saturday night. And I'm looking at it and I'm comparing it to my own top 25 last week. I had Kentucky 17. And so from where I was sitting to jump into this bracket wasn't that far. And I woke up this morning, I tell you guys this every week, I look at strength of record, UCLA is 3 and Kentucky is 4. And so you've got to throw away everything you think you know about football brands, and you have to rank it like the committee would. That's my job. And there they are. They're both in the field at this point. Now, will it hold? We'll see. There's a lot of football yet to be played, right? But this is a snapshot of what the committee would do to date, and UCLA and Kentucky have earned their spots.
6: Wow. All right, so you've got UCLA in your projection here at number 10. This is a team that had a 1% chance to make the playoff going into the season,
4: so
6: and now after this Oregon
4: chance.
6: Win. Well, now there's apparently a 33% chance, Peter.
4: Wow.
6: The quarterback situation, though, coming out of that game. So Nico Iamaleava gets hurt. Just got brutalized in that game. It's not his brother Madden that steps in. It's this kid named Ty Diefenbach, the Cal Poly transfer. Like, I'm just trying to forecast this about how they can actually stay in the mix here if Iamaleava, considering it looked like a pretty significant knee injury, has to miss a big portion of the rest of the season, Heather.
5: Well, and that's the thing, we don't know. I mean, it felt like yesterday there were a couple of games where backup quarterbacks were playing significant roles. Tennessee, too, had that same thing going on with a gritty, kind of ugly win against Arkansas. But the College Football Playoff Selection Committee considers injuries to key players, but you still have to look like a playoff team with your backup quarterback in if that's the situation. And sometimes teams do. I'll go back to Ohio State, 2014, down to their third string quarterback, won the national title, right? Or you can go to Florida State, 2023, down to their third string quarterback, won the ACC, undefeated, out of the college football playoff as a Power Four conference champion. So it can go either way, regardless of what happens with Iomaliava. They've got to look like a playoff team down the stretch.
4: And we'll see how that plays out on the other side of it. Are we ready to write off Dan Lanning and the Ducks? I mean, you lose to Oklahoma State, which obviously we know Oklahoma State now a little bit better than they probably had projected when they went up to Stillwater. But between that and the loss to Bob Chesney's Bruins, which is a tougher road? Because I'm wondering about that two losses or the two losses down in Baton Rouge for Lane Kiffin's LSU Tigers.
5: Right. Well, when you look at Oregon and the fact that they had 7 turnovers, I mean, this is true. So I'm in my office on Saturdays. I'm watching games. And I wasn't watching Oregon at that point early. I walk into the kitchen to get a snack. And my husband goes, hey, Oregon has more turnovers than first downs. I look up at the TV. I said, what did you say? So I come back into my office. I start watching Oregon a lot more closely. They wind up having 7 turnovers. Down to their third-string quarterback, they benched Dylan Raiola after completing just 32% of his passes. And so clearly that team has some issues. And, I'm curious as to where the committee has them when the first ranking comes out, because they've got a lot of work to do. And LSU, man, they are a turnover waiting to happen. I mean, when you look at what they have done in terms of losing the ball, particularly in the red zone, Sam Leavitt, I think he leads the FBS right now with interceptions. But that's something that has really hindered them down the stretch and is something that can keep them from getting back into this playoff race.
6: Peter mentioned Kentucky. The fact that they are kind of this enigma in a lot of ways, a top 10 win, a top 10 loss, and that only loss that they have comes to Alabama. How do you weigh their resume with some of the other two loss teams in the SEC, LSU, Florida, and we had obviously just been talking Oregon? The type of case that they have here at 5-1, Heather, how do you size it up?
5: Well, the selection committee looks at losses too, and this is something that really frustrates some people on the outside who watch this process, and it's like, well, what matters more, a win or a loss? Well, when you lose and you have a record that's similar to other teams, the committee says, well, who is the loss to, you know? So you look at Mizzou losing to Mississippi State, which got hammered by Alabama. That's a conversation they have in that room, whereas Kentucky lost to Alabama, which just lost to Texas, right? So it certainly opens the door for debate, and it's such a subjective process that it would depend on which committee members you talk to. But Texas Tech fans are probably like, hey, what about us? Because we're undefeated. And you certainly think about them, but you also, this is not rocket science. You got to watch the football games too. And Texas haven't looked great. No. And Will Hammond has struggled a little bit. Their best win is against Houston. So total package right now, Kentucky's resume is one of the best in the country.
4: Still, you got a BYU team that's looking good. Red Raiders are undefeated. The Utes, they continue to roll on here at undefeated. So the Big 12, a lot more interesting than we kind of thought. Heather Denner joining us here on Best Week Ever. So, Heather, this Georgia-Bama game felt everything that I wanted it to be. Back and forth. You knew one fan base was going to be highly upset because of something happened. It's Alabama. And I don't know if I've ever seen Kalen DeBoer as fired up, not only from the personal foul call late in that game against Zijon Lee, but really from the missed pass interference. But did you see enough to where you're going to penalize Alabama last night?
5: So, first of all, I have never seen Kalen DeBoer that irate on a sideline before, ever. And deservedly so, for two very different reasons. But the selection committee does not rank teams based on officiating. It ranks them on results. And there are coaches and former players in that room who are going to look at that non-PI call and be like, yep, they missed that one. And there are other, 2 minutes later, they're going to say, yeah, well, Dijon Lee also had a penalty that changed the game as well. And everyone knows that while it comes down to one or two plays, you can't let that be it. everything else happens throughout four quarters that puts you in that position, right, as well. So I think when you look at Alabama and their place, can they be above Ohio State? Possibly. And again, this is a snapshot to date. It would depend on, does the committee weigh the win against Kentucky more than Ohio State going on the road and winning against the ranked Iowa team, which also beat Washington, you know, so all of those things come into play. But I think while there were some things that came down at the end of the game, Alabama overall might not have a good enough win to bump it up much higher than I had them last night.
6: This felt like a long time coming for the Longhorns, their offense and the issues that they've had, that they've been able to eke by in the first 5 weeks of the season. It finally cost them yesterday. What does the committee do with that? I mean, what do we do with Arch Manning? We've talked about the Heisman case. Feels like that's out the window. Knowing what we've seen so far, how do you think the committee looks at just the lack of offense that they've given, that they've had consistently?
5: It matters. It matters 100% because they're watching film on their iPads. They've got these cutups. They see it. They see the interceptions. That was a poor play at the end of the game. This is one of the least explosive offenses in the country, which is absolutely baffling to me because there's so much talent around Arch Manning. They have not been able, everything that Sark said he wanted to do going into that game, they failed to do, basically. They struggled to run the ball. They failed to convert on third downs, sustained drives. They lost the turnover battle, all of those things. And so can Texas get back into it? Absolutely. They've got plenty of opportunities to impress the committee, but not if they don't play better than that.
7: Heather, which were you more surprised with yesterday, the Florida Gators or Texas A&M?
5: Man, I thought Texas A&M was going to win that game. It was only a matter of time before Florida dropped out of the conversation in the playoff. I think, to me, not having a knee-jerk reaction and saying, okay, you have to wait until Florida's record is worse than Ole Miss because of what happened in that game before you drop them below. And that happened. And so, given the deficiencies that Florida was trying to mask, I think that was eventually going to happen. But man, the Aggies, I thought that they were going to put up a better fight than that for sure.
7: And that's another team, too, that we haven't even given a lot of discussion to. Missouri, even though they lost to Mississippi State, the way that they're playing, remember, they're doing this all without Ahmad Hardy, who has not been available for Eli Drinkwitz Tigers yet. But Jamal Roberts, back-to-back 200-yard games, one of the reasons why the Show Me State is showing us something here early in the season. Heather, always fun stuff. Go ahead. What are you going to say?
5: Go Steelers.
7: Come on, let's go.
6: They need it today.
7: Heather, it's always great stuff here on Best Week Ever. Thank you.
5: Thanks, friends.
7: All right, CC, the coming up a very special little rapid fire water cooler where we do have our thoughts on the passing of an absolute legend in the game of football. That coming up next here on ESPN Radio. Courtney Cronin, Peter Burns.
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0: We're not dead. We're going to be okay. We'll get back up off the mat.
1: Texas had 150 more yards than Oklahoma in this game. It's the miscues.
2: What it's supposed to look like went right according to script.
3: What a day it was in college football. Upsets galore. We got a great NFL slate coming up. Another game over in London coming up later as well. Courtney Cronin, Peter Burns, Best Week Ever rules on here on ESPN Radio. 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Another couple of touchdowns, I believe, for Jeremiah Smith yesterday. CC, what did we learn quickly about the Heisman race yesterday?
4: Backbreaking pick six for Arch takes him out, right? We're both in agreement on that.
3: Was he ever truly in it? I think we, it's kind of like, why are you trying to make, what is it in
4: why are you trying to make fetch happen?
3: Yeah, like they're trying to make it happen.
4: Do you think he was like a filler among the top candidates, whether it's Darian Mensah, whether it's Jeremiah Smith, CJ Carr, other names that we talk about a lot? Do you think he was just like a name that you throw in the mix to even it out? Because that's honestly what it felt like. Because we never saw that signature moment in the first 5 weeks of the season, yet he still hung around. Yesterday, to me, put him out completely.
3: I believe that to be the case as well. It feels like with Arch Manning, and it's not just the, you know, why are you trying to make fetch thing happen? It feels as if like it's one of these Netflix movies that has a bunch of really big stars in it, but then you watch the movie and go, yeah, I watched it, but it wasn't great. Like it got me through it got me in because of the quote unquote star power. But when I actually saw the product, it wasn't really good. And that's why I kind of feel like the whole Arch Manning thing. Now, I'm not saying he's the worst quarterback in the history of the world. I can't stand that because people will try to shout that out and go trend for their clout on social media. I think he's a good quarterback, but I think that also it's more of the offensive line not being great. They couldn't run the ball. They ran into a great Oklahoma defense last night. And that's not necessarily Arch's fault, but Arch has to be better. I mean, he puts the ball in spots. Even there was a time Greg McElroy brought up a great point. He and McDonough were great on the call last night for that game. And he talks about Arch was trying to throw the ball away late, and he kind of just flutters one that barely got to the sidelines, almost got interception. And McElroy's like, what are you doing? Like, you got to chunk that ball four rows deep. He's just careless with the football, and it's not good enough. You could argue that Arch lost them the game. You could argue that Sam Leavitt lost LSU the game. These are highly paid quarterbacks that are expected to make a difference. And one way or another, where it's Charlie Weiss or Lane Kiffin or Steve Sarkisian calling the offense for the Longhorns, you have to put these guys in a position not to fail, okay, mm-hmm. to protect themselves, and they are not able to do it. All right, Mikey C., it is time.
5: 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Rapid Fire Water Cooler.
6: Hi, morning, guys.
7: Good morning, sir.
4: Morning, Mikey, my makeup artist.
6: Yes, that's right, my next career. Somebody who's had a great career is the one and only legendary Mike Ditka, who we saw pass away sadly this week. And I wanted to play one of my favorite things from Ditka when he was the coach of New Orleans. And they had like a 2-3, 2-7. They had a terrible record. And he had a rant with three porters. Let's hear this.
8: Matter which one run. There'll be a quarterback that'll be named next week that'll be the starter. There's three quarterbacks on this football team. Whichever one starts. Whichever ones don't, we'll back him up. Period. Cut and dry. It's nobody's concern but ours. Nobody's. Next.
9: Injuries from the game.
8: Talk to the trainer. Next.
10: Mike, why are you in such a bad mood?
8: What do you care?
10: Good.
8: Okay. If you were 2-7, you'd be in a bad mood too. What next?
9: Mike, is this more like a training camp type practice as opposed to a regular season?
8: Yes. Next. Not very much fun, is it? No?
9: Not at all.
8: All right. I'll see you guys then.
3: Just
6: classic.
3: Classic. I mean, CC, you are in Chicago. You can just feel the whole city. Just kind of the football world. Sports fans knew Mike Ditka for so many different reasons. What's been the takeaway here over the last couple of the day or two?
4: He was the most famous Chicago Bear. until the time of his death, even after all the years had passed since he had been the coach. I mean, 1992 was his last time coaching the Chicago Bears that season. Years later, even with Caleb Williams, even with the success that they're having right now, Mike Ditka was the most famous Chicago Bear. And the legacy he leaves behind, you can't touch it. I mean, he was the original hard ass, and I mean that in an endearing way. You heard there in the rant that Mikey played. But for all that he did as a player and a coach, like, people forget he was, I mean, you shouldn't forget, but if you did, he was one of the best tight ends the league has ever had. He was the first one that was inducted into the Pro Football Hall of Fame. He revolutionized the position after being drafted in the early 60s.
3: 43 touchdowns, five-time Pro Bowl selection, AP Rookie of the Year, set the single-season record for catches by a tight end in 1964. We had 75 of them that year.
4: Won a Super Bowl as a player and a coach.
3: Yeah.
4: Four people have done that total in the history of the National Football League. That is, he's in a class of his own, and it's a sad day. You know, 86 years old, he lived an incredible life. I had heard, like, in recent years that he was in declining health, but to have something like this happen right before the Bears, where I'm at right now is not Chicago. I'm in Appleton, Wisconsin, getting ready for Bears-Packers today. You know what that place is going to be like when they inevitably play a Mike Ditka tribute before the kickoff? Buddy, buckle up. It's going to be an epic game up there today.
3: You think about, I mean, just go back to, remember he traded basically everybody for Ricky Williams back in the day? I mean, that was a crazy thing. I mean, crazy to think about whenever he got hired in 82. I mean, the Bears, they hadn't done anything.
4: We're kind of irrelevant.
3: Right. Hadn't won a championship since 63. No division titles. It only made the playoffs twice. And he basically told the roster, hang tight, you're going to get a Super Bowl ring. That's what he told George Halas when he got hired. 3 years later, 15-1. And, of course, won 46-10. I mean, the
4: Super Bowl
3: shuffle, all of that. And I'll vividly remember one of my two biggest memories are when he gave Refrigerator Perry the carry in the Super Bowl. But years later, Ditka came out and talked about how it was a regret because Sweetness, Walter Payton, didn't get a touchdown in the Super Bowl and always said he kind of regretted the fact that arguably one of the greatest running backs in the history of the game didn't get that opportunity in a game.
4: And I appreciated that he did. Like, that just shows you, like, him as a football coach and what he knows, not just what it means to him, but it meant to players too. I appreciated that he came out with that sort of regret in voicing it. But the thought of today, what do you think Ben Johnson's going to pull out in honor of Mike Ditka?
3: You got to wear the sweater, right? You got to wear the
4: Is he going to wear the sweater?
3: GSH sweater. You do it. I mean,
4: but does he do a Refrigerator Perry sort of play at the goal line? Hell, they've had all these issues with their red zone. Like, I'm just saying, maybe that is,
3: do it.
4: Take a defensive tackle, Jordan Vandenberg. He's right there for the taking. Put him in at the goal line. Run it in.
3: Real quick, 515-63, boys. The Bears. I mean, this is how we should end properly. This is how I'll always remember it, right?
11: The Bears.
3: Mini Ditka. Okay, are we talking normal size Ditka or mini Ditka? Mini Ditka, Bears 45.
4: I would say he's the first coach to transcend sports and pop culture the way that he did.
3: Well said. All right, we recap a crazy week in college football coming up next. Courtney Cronin, Peter Burns, best week ever on ESPN Radio.
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26: Upsets highlight week 6 in college football. I'm Chris Smith. The offense, defense, and special teams scored for Oklahoma, but it took a 47-yard game-winning field goal as time expired for the Sooners to get their first win versus an AP number one Texas team with the 27-24 victory in the Red River rivalry. And second-ranked Georgia gets her first win in Tuscaloosa since 2014 and staked their claim for the top spot in the poll with a 20-17 victory over number 6 Alabama. Meanwhile, Kentucky coach Will Stein queued up the Kenny Rogers as he gambled in overtime against 10th-ranked LSU.
27: Rodriguez sets up on the right side with Darby and Ferguson. They're all just outside the right tackle. To the left side come Miller and Skinner. So Boyer's not in there. And now the three guys to the right split out wide. Minchie, he can run it, and he does!
28: Yes!
27: Oh my, 2 points, and Kentucky wins the game in overtime!
28: Oh my goodness!
26: Tom Leach with the call. Stein became the third coach in SEC history to beat multiple AP top 10 opponents in his first career season with a 35-34 win in overtime. On to baseball, where Gavin Williams struck out 12 in Cleveland's 2-0 win over the White Sox in Game 5 to advance to the ALCS to face the Rays. The Guardians pitching staff struck out 21 in the victory, an MLB record for any 9-inning game or regular season.

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1: Hey, it's your resident Super Bowl champ, Chris Candy, coming up Monday from Week 5 in the NFL to the baseball playoffs. I'll recap it all in my Upon Further Review at 7 a.m. Eastern. 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

0: 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Peter Burns.
1: Hello, Peter. I'm going to need you to go ahead and come in on Sunday. Okay? Thanks.
0: Courtney Cronin.
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6: Hour number two, best week ever, ESPN Radio. I'm not going to say throw up the deuces. We're not going to do that, but we do save it for hour number three. CCPB, the show is always presented by Progressive Insurance. Holy hell, the football footballed yesterday. What an unbelievable day of college football. We were just lucky to cover it. Got NFL action as well, too. We got Taylor McGregor going to be a late add to, we're going to do Hot Route and Audible. She was on the call for LSU Kentucky, so she'll be joining us here in 10 minutes on the way to the airport. But let's get into it with this.
0: This is the biggest story of the week ever.
6: Courtney, how many games could we have led this show with today?
7: 11D.
6: I think 11D is the actual factual number. I love it when people say 11D. It's a great one. We start up in Dallas, where it's, if you never had an opportunity to do it, it's one of the bucket list things, even if you don't have a dog in the hunt, because always something interesting seems to happen. And it looked like Texas was going to run away with this thing. Oklahoma had no chance. They get a punt block, but you're like, that's the only chance they got, right? Unless Texas shoot themselves in the foot, the Longhorns are going to win this game easily. Well, Toby Rowland from Learfield on the call, and it's an iconic one. And see if you can pick up the Easter egg in this call.
8: Pocket collapsing. Helmet flies. Manning escapes. Lobs downfield over the middle. It's too high. Intercepted. Peyton Bowen on the run. 20 to the 10 to the 5. Touchdown. Touchdown, Peyton Manning. Pick six. Oh, mama.
7: Did you
6: catch
7: Peyton
6: the
7: Manning?
6: Easter egg from Toby Rowland on the call, who's one of the best in the business, by the way?
7: I think he combined names there. Peyton Bowen and Arch Manning. Peyton Manning on the touchdown off the pick six. I love it.
6: That was the Easter egg. And I think for it just goes to highlight how big of a moment that was for Brent Venables, for Oklahoma, just for college football fans, because Texas was the more talented team, top to bottom on the roster, I believe. Oklahoma had not shown any type of life. But I vividly remember, I think when it, I want to say it's right after halftime or right as the start of the third quarter, Brent Venables does one of those, you know, on the field interviews, CC, and I hate them. I very rarely do we get everything out of them. But then now I've got to change my mind on it, because Brent Venables looks in the camera and goes, we're fighting, gives us an opportunity, but this is going to be a fourth quarter game. And I'm thinking, buddy, it's not going to be a fourth quarter game. Until it was. And it was all about how OU's defense was stifling. And it wasn't, it was so opportunistic, and you felt like something was going to happen. And sure enough, it did. And I want to say that was Oklahoma and their defense winning that game versus the Longhorns and Arch Manning losing that game. That's going to be the highlight. That's going to be the headline, but that's the wrong headline to write this morning.
7: Absolutely. Although those two interceptions off Arch, I mean, credit to Brent Venables' defense. Like, this is a defense that can take and wreck anyone's playoff hopes. To give Texas their first loss of the season, and not just the defense that did that. Their special teams at the end of the game, the walk-off, you know, to do that to the top-ranked team when their season has not gone well at all, that being Oklahoma's, I think is just a cherry on top moment for what Brent Venables was able to

0: pull off there yesterday.
1: You talked about the special teams, okay? Obviously, the punt block for a touchdown, but here is what the game winner sounded like.
2: Snap back, hold down, kick is away, driving, kick it, looks good, it is good! It is good! You can unhitch the wagon! Put the ponies in the barn! The Sooners knock off number one Texas in the Cotton Bowl! Oh, mama! Tate Sandell from 47!
1: The Lou Groza Award winner, remember that goes kind of the Heisman Trophy of kickers, and what a weapon that was, and they needed it. They ultimately get that victory, and Brent Venables kind of, I wouldn't say the stay of quote-unquote execution, because I didn't think he was necessarily coaching for his job, but the fact that Texas was the number one team in the country and everybody had written them off just kind of set the table for a wild game. All right, another wild game. In Tuscaloosa, weather was blowing in. We had no idea. College game day was over at Coleman Coliseum. We were hoping for some type of heavyweight battle, and it became Hagler-Hearns late. The difference is one quarterback was seasoned and ready to go. Georgia Bulldog Sports Network on the call.
3: Gunner out of the shotgun with Phillips to his right. Georgia with a 3-0 lead, 7-15, 7-14 to go. Barbour in motion. Fake a toss. Gunner over the middle. Open, let it up. He's touchdown. Right down the right hash. A 20-yard scoring strike from Gunner Stockton to London Humphreys.
1: They're the best two teams in the SEC. I don't know if it's the best two teams in college football. I think Ohio State is really damn good. Okay. Even though, yes, I know they lost to Texas, who just lost to OU, but you're going to see kind of that, just the everybody kind of consuming each other in college football right now. But that was everything I wanted it to be. CC, it felt like two boxers kind of giving a couple of jabs early and then boom, knockout blow, swinging for the fences. And sure enough, Georgia on the cusp of a great offensive line play, some great physicality, great play of Gunner Stockton, and arguably a really big call that was went their way in a missed pass interference call late. I've never seen Kalen DeBoer that fired up ever.
0: He's that great.
1: Twice in that game.
0: We were talking all about quarterbacks all morning. Arch Manning, Gunner Stockton, all of the things that went right and went wrong for these teams in week six. But can we keep pointing out the defense? For Georgia's defense to do it to that offense. Keelan Russell, those guys have been averaging under 50 points a game.
1: Yeah.
0: And now to be held to 17, what they did, what Georgia did to Alabama following the break was just absolutely masterclass from Kirby Smart.
1: Go back and look, though, too, and you know, so much was made about Kirby and Coach Saban, obviously, you know, the protege versus the mentor. It's great watching Kirby talk about his time in the Saban documentary. If you haven't had a chance to watch it, I've watched the first two episodes, and it's everything I wanted it to be. It's fantastic. But it's Kirby preaching physicality. And that's, and there's a moment in a pregame speech, and I, again, it's all over on social media right now, that may or may not got leaked before that game.
0: And that may or may not be real.
1: That may or may not be real. I want it to be real so bad because
0: me too.
1: And it's nothing. It's everything you thought Kirby Smart would say about wanting to be physical and taking the fight to Alabama. And I thought Alabama handled themselves really well. Keelan Russell is going to go down in my mind as the best quarterback in the history of Alabama football. It's just not yet.
0: That's a bold statement.
1: I think it'll be better than Jalen. I think it'll be better than Tua. I think it'll be better than Bryce Young. Joe Namath, the best of the best.
0: What?
1: I'm a believer that Keelan
0: Russell. What is
1: Keelan
0: in your
1: Russell
0: coffee this
1: will
0: morning?
1: Do that. Keelan Russell, that was an important lesson for him to learn last night. And I don't think he cost his team that. The moment didn't seem too big for him. But it also was a moment in where the more experienced quarterback, the least and most underappreciated quarterback in college football in 2026 won that game last night. That was Gunner Stockton. Gunner is a true leader, and he does not get the credit because Georgia is not built towards having, quote-unquote, the stars. It's a team environment. Dwight Phillips is like the seventh-string running back, and he was the dog that stood up last night. And when it came down to it, I just couldn't have been more impressed with Kirby and what the Dogs were able to do in a tough environment. And I'll be honest with you, it's one of those ones where Georgia's number one team in the country, I'm not sure if I don't have Alabama maybe number three right now, behind probably Ohio State coming in at number two.
0: I just want to say congratulations to you, Peter, because for maybe, I don't know, 20 weeks, 20 straight weeks, you went without having the hottest of hot scintillating takes, the one that's going to make the internet explode, the one that's going to get people in your mentions. You keep saying, why are these people in my mentions getting mad at me over everything? Because well, you just Keelan gave Russell them take? Reason for it. That is absurd. He's going to go down as the best quarterback in Alabama history after the guys you just labeled off.
1: Mikey, go ahead and clip that.
0: His team just lost yesterday.
1: Go ahead and clip that. And in 3 years from now, when we're talking about when Keelan Russell is the overall number one pick of the NFL draft and we look at the numbers that he puts up, we're going to say, you know what, PB, you were right. Okay? I probably won't
0: be alive
1: in 2 years.
0: I'm willing to say that. I'll call you in from Mars when we're doing the show up there. But Peter, good Lord.
1: It's a credit to him of also showing you're not quite ready, and Gunnar Stockton was. Okay? Kirby's the best team in college football, and they have, this is probably not the hottest of hot takes. You can put this in pencil right now. The fact that winning that game pencils them into the college football playoff. I think we can agree with that because of the way how good that they have been playing. All right. We had, I want to get into one more quick game right now. 790 KBC on the call. It was like a third string quarterback for the Bruins getting it done.
4: Knight out of a pistol set behind Diefenbach. Play action. Diefenbach rolling. Throws to Knight at the five to the goal line. Touchdown! UCLA! They convert the third down. They get a touchdown. And add a plus one to Otis Day and the Knights. It is Wayne Knight.
1: That's impressive. Otis Day and the Knights on the call. Did Oregon have one turnover in that game?
0: No. They had seven.
1: Did they have two?
0: No.
1: Did they have three?
0: No.
1: Did they have four?
0: Nine.
1: Did Oregon have five turnovers?
0: That's inaccurate.
1: Give me six. Did they have six turnovers?
0: Getting closer.
1: Seven?
0: Yes.
1: Wow. Seven turnovers.
0: The game had 10 total. Offense was optional. Yeah. Dylan Raiola for Oregon gets benched. Remember, he's playing in place of Dante Moore. Did not look like the same quarterback that he was 2 weeks ago when he helped them in relief to beat USC. But, man, that was a tough watch, and that was a gritty win there by UCLA to go to 5-0. A team that had a 1% chance before the season started to make the CFP. Now we're talking about them in the mix.
1: Bob Chesney from JMU was the right guy over at UCLA, and what a job he has done. We're talking about UCLA, Indiana, and now Kentucky being playoff contenders. It feels like we're talking about college basketball in the mid-70s. Who got to be on the field? A great post-game interview. That was Taylor McGregor. She was in Lexington talking to Will Stein for the second straight week. They had a walk-off two-point conversion, this time to knock off LSU. She's going to join us coming up next. Courtney Cronin, Hot Take Burns here on ESPN Radio.
5: 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Confidence is soaring in New England following a huge road win in Buffalo. Now the Patriots face another tough test as Kirk Cousins and the 3-1 Las Vegas Raiders come to town. 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

0: Rodriguez sets up on the right side with Darby and Ferguson. They're all just outside the right tackle. To the left side come Miller and Skinner. So Boyer's not in there. And now the three guys to the right split out wide. Minchie, he can run it, and he does!
1: Oh my!
0: 2 points, and Kentucky wins the game in overtime!
1: Oh my goodness!
0: Andre Woodson scored on the same kind of play in regulation against LSU in 2007.
2: What a damn call, and what a damn play, and what a damn night it was in Lexington, Kentucky. That one courtesy of JMI Sports Network. Courtney Cronin, Peter Burns, best week ever here on ESPN Radio. And what a great job by Wes Durham and Dusty Dvorak on that call. That moment lived up to the hype for Kentucky for the second straight week, wins 35-34, 2-point walk-off conversion for Will Stein. Taylor McGregor, arguably one of the greatest of all time, had an opportunity. You need to write a book about what you've been able to see over the last couple of weeks, Taylor. To walk us through every single moment of that game and that environment last night.
3: Oh my gosh. First of all, you're the GOAT. So I just am, you know, happy to be on the radio show. But I was so impressed, first and foremost, on the atmosphere. I've only done a handful of games at Kentucky, and I'll tell you what, that atmosphere last night was as good as I've ever seen that place. Big Blue Nation had Kroger Field absolutely rocking. So I thought that was what jumped out early. And then it was a back-and-forth battle. You know, you see in college football, you know, sometimes you'll see a big lead and then a team comes storming back. But like all night, you just felt like, all right, this could be either team's game. And so you got a full 60 minutes of really competitive football. And it was awesome. I loved the battle between Blake Baker and Joe Sloan all night long and kind of the chess match there. And then obviously in overtime, when Kentucky won the kick and they elected to go on defense, I thought there's a chance this comes down to another 2-point conversion if LSU scores and then Kentucky has a chance to win it, because that's exactly what they did last week against South Carolina. So for me, it really started building once overtime begun and then LSU scores and then here comes Kentucky and, you know, the 3rd and 9, they convert that to a first down, eventually score the touchdown, and then they decide to go for 2. And then the minute that game ended, of course, as the reporter, like, I'm panicking because I'm like, where's Coach Stein? I lost him for like 2 seconds and my heart's like racing out of my chest. Like, oh my gosh, I'm not gonna be able to find him. Luckily I did. And then chaos ensued after that.
4: What did you learn about CJ Baxter last night? Because in the back and forth game, he was the engine behind that Kentucky offense, Taylor.
3: Yeah. I love that you brought him up. You know, it was interesting because going into the game, what was the thing that everybody across the country was talking about? It was the weather. And that was also the case here in Lexington. There were predicted rain showers all night long. That ended up obviously not being the case. It didn't rain a single drip, yet I still wore rain gear. So shout out to myself. But no, going in, the coaches were like, we're probably going to have to rely on the rain. And then the Kentucky coaches kind of joked, like, we actually think the rain favors us, and they pointed to Baxter. Like, we really believe in this guy. We really believe that he can take over a game, and that's exactly what he did. So, look, I didn't think Kenny Minchie had his best game. He certainly showed up when it mattered down the stretch, but that offense rolled because of Baxter. And I shouldn't even say rolled. Like, they got by. They didn't put up any crazy numbers, but Baxter certainly was the difference maker for them on the ground last night.
2: Cooler than the other side of the pillow. CJ Baxter, remember the former Texas Longhorn, had been a little bit banged up, but he showed out. Kenny Minchie showed up as well. And on the other side of this, you're doing this interview amongst 1,000 Kentucky fans that are there, and it was Will Stein, but it was also Darby Stein right next to him, his wife, that was so excited about that, and rightfully so. What can they accomplish out there in Lexington?
3: Yeah, it's impressive. And Peter, you'll probably remember at SEC Media Days when a reporter asked him, why can you win big at Kentucky? Yeah. And he kind of, you know, for a few seconds kind of rambled. And then he was like, because of me. We can win big because of me. And I love that answer because it not only shows the confidence he has in himself, which I think the players really take on. But look, I'm such a big believer in guys going to places that they absolutely love. And Will Stein's dad, Matt, played at Kentucky. He grew up a huge Kentucky fan. And for him, this is personal. You know, Kentucky football is personal to him. And he understands what makes this state tick. And of course, his wife is right there to help him as well. So I'm really excited about what he can do, what he's already done. And I certainly felt that for Big Blue Nation when we were in Lexington. Like, they're fired up about their football team and their head coach, as they should be.
4: Taylor, last one for you. You've covered a lot of walk-off winners in Major League Baseball. You covered one last night on the QB draw that ends this this game in 35-34 winning fashion for Kentucky. Where does this one rank among all the ones you had this year with the Cubs?
3: Oh, my gosh. Yeah, it's up there for sure. I struggle a little bit more with the football walk-off because I get so stressed out about finding the coach because, like, that game ended and I felt like the field storming happened in like 0.5 seconds. And I was like, oh my gosh, where's my camera guy? Where's Coach Stein? So those ones freaked me out. You don't have to worry about a field storming in Major League Baseball. But no, it's all great. And I had the Oklahoma State win over Oregon earlier this year. That one was certainly up there. But this is what I'll remember forever. And I look forward to coming back to Kentucky and reminiscing on this for years to come, because we did it last night. We were talking about that 07 game against LSU when they knocked off the number one team in the country. And you know, this game is going to go down in Kentucky football history. So looking forward to talking about it for years.
2: Yeah, thanks for reminding me as a big LSU fan myself, Taylor. I appreciate that. Hey, all joking aside, great job. You, Wes, Dusty, and I'm sure Dusty was over the moon, too, with what his Sooners were able to do against the Longhorns. Travel safe, and we'll holler at you soon, all right?
3: Awesome. Good to be on with you guys. Happy Sunday.
2: There it is, the great Taylor McGregor joining us. And it was such a cool scene, CeCe. Like last night, with the way the camera crew worked it to where – you couldn't get like straight on the field. You had to go almost to like the sky cast shot, and it just zooms in. And as fired up as Will Stein was like pregame and during the game, you could just tell like the moment was big for him, because this is a guy that was on the field celebrating in 2007 when it was Andre Woodson taking it to LSU in triple overtime. Now LSU was able to win the national championship that year. Can LSU even make it to the college football playoffs? In their
4: two losses already. Same road demons seem to haunt them in the SEC every year.
2: It's turning the ball over. Sam Levin's got 9 turnovers right now. And there was a moment in which Lane Kiffin had an opportunity to sweep the leg and go for it on 4th-and-1. They elect to punt, thinking that Blake Baker and that defense and Kentucky had a bad field goal kicker. And it may haunt the Tigers. And now they still got Alabama and Texas and others coming up for the remaining part of the season. We'll talk about that. Also talk about baseball. Season down to the final four. Buster Olney joining us next.
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1: In the 122 years of the Red River rivalry, Oklahoma had never beaten a number one Texas team. I'm Chris Smith. But the Sooners blocked a punt for a touchdown, notched two fourth quarter interceptions, including a pick six, but not to score up at 24 apiece. Then John Mateer connected on two key throws to set up a 47-yard game winner.
2: Snap back, hold down, kick is away, driving, kick it, looks good, it is good! It is good! You can unhitch the wagon! Put the ponies in the board! The Sooners knock off number one Texas in the Cotton Bowl!
1: The call on Learfield, Oklahoma shocks Tockbrag, Texas 27-24 to reclaim the Golden Hat Trophy. And if Georgia lands the number one ranking, it may come with an asterisk. The second-ranked Bulldogs benefited from what appeared to be a blown call in the 20-17 victory at number six Alabama, their first victory in Tuscaloosa since 2014. Meanwhile, quarterback Kenneth Minchie ran for a two-point conversion to lift a Kentucky over 10th-ranked LSU 35-34 in overtime. The Wildcats are the only team with multiple AP top 10 wins this season. On the baseball, where Gavin Williams struck out 12 in Cleveland's 2-0 win over the White Sox in Game 5 to advance to the ALCS to face the Rays. The Guardians pitching staff struck out 21 in the victory, an MLB record for any 9-inning game, regular or postseason. The Guardians are the fourth team all-time to win a best-of-five playoff series after losing their first two games at home. And tune in to Game 1 of the NLCS. Coverage begins 7:30 Eastern.
3: Coming up Monday, we'll react to a full slate of football, baseball, and basketball action before getting you set for a Monday night matchup between the Bills and Rams. 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
4: The pitch. Swing and a miss. Kate Smith strikes out the side of the ninth inning. And the Cleveland Guardians, for the second time in 3 years, are headed to the American League Championship Series.
5: You have to celebrate each stage accomplished, and I'm so happy for our guys tonight. I couldn't be more proud of them, our group, our staff, our coaches, front office, ownership.

0: Joining us right now, one of the best in the biz, ESPN Major League Baseball insider Buster Olney. Like, Buster, me and Courtney have been breaking down college football and what a wild run it was over in week six, but what a wild run it's been over in the playoffs as well, too. Like, what did you take ultimately with the Guardians being able to get it done?
1: Man, their pitchers stepped up in this game, you know, to set the record for strikeouts, 21 out of 27. And think about this, you know, Gavin Williams was amazing because he, of course, you know, pitched in relief in game four. And then on one day rest, he comes back and throws 5 2/3 innings. And that was incredible. But then the bullpen comes in. Three guys got 10 outs. 9 of those were strikeouts. And it was like every single guy was landing his secondary stuff, which was amazing to watch. I mean, everyone in this era seems to throw really hard, but to see Hunter Gaddis with the changeup that he was firing out there, and then Cade Smith, the way he used his splitter after he came in, I mean, it was really a remarkable performance by their pitching. And I heard Stephen Vogt, their great manager, in the clip you just played after the game, saying, you know, you got to celebrate this, you got to enjoy it. I bet you their celebration was relatively short, because they have to get on a plane, come down here to Tampa or to St. Petersburg, where I am, start that series tomorrow. And meanwhile, the Rays have been sitting back, probably in lounge chairs, having watch parties, enjoying watching this, all this pitching mayhem for the Cleveland Guardians. I mean, no question, Tampa Bay, you know, going into the next round will be in a much better position in terms of having its pitching aligned.
2: And there'll be much heavy favorites in that one. More on that game in a minute. I've got to ask, though. The White Sox had a 2-0 lead in this series, and then they collapse. The turnaround from where they were a year ago, 2 years ago, to being in the ALDS is one thing, but where did they come up short, or rather, why did they come up short games 3-5, Buster?
1: Hey, Courtney, I thought going into the postseason, the big question about the White Sox was, would they be able to generate enough pitching, right? I mean, they leaned on a small number of guys. And then in games 3 and 4, it was like, you know, they essentially turned into a pumpkin in this series. And they gave up, what, 18 runs in 2 games. And it just felt like that some of their guys were on fumes. Grant Taylor, who did such great work out of their bullpen, you know, down the stretch to help them get into the postseason. And then in games 1 and 2, I just think, quite frankly, they didn't have enough pitching and they just got worn out as the series went along.
0: Buster Olney joining us, ESPN Major League Baseball insider. You talk about that. Rays likely a heavy favorite in this one?
1: Overwhelming. I mean, first off, they were the best team in the American League all year. They are so well suited to their home park where they play games 1 and 2, you know, which is cavernous. Their pitchers pound the strike zone, get deep fly balls. They run well. They bunt more than any team in baseball. They run more than any American League team in baseball. And so Cleveland doesn't have much time to sort of sort things out. I was trying to figure out how Vogt is going to line their pitching. And on the other hand, Rays are all set up and ready to go. And I am going to be curious to see how the Guardians handle Junior Caminero, who is the, you know, the best player that a lot of casual fans haven't heard about, the Rays third baseman. Albert Pujols told me earlier in the year that when Aaron Judge moves on, Junior Caminero is going to be baseball's next Aaron Judge. He is emerging as a star.
0: Speaking of stars, you'll have a couple of on the bump between the Brewers and Dodgers today. I mean, Buster, this feels like Gooden versus Nolan Ryan in 86, or Clemens and, I mean, like Hershiser and Gooden. I mean, like, this is as good of a 1-2 punch that you can have as far as a pitching matchup between the Brewers and Dodgers.
1: There's no question, Peter. I mean, these two guys are in the conversation. I think right now the Miz, Jacob Mizorowski, is the best pitcher on the planet, and Tarek Skubal's a 1A at this point. And this series, and you mentioned that, you know, those great matchups, I think this series is the Ollie Frazier of the baseball postseason. The two best teams in baseball, the whole question coming into the year was, could anybody take down the Dodgers and stop their dynasty and end their reign? And, you know, the Brewers clearly during the regular season were the best team in the National League, winning 103 games. And this is their big test. Last year, when they got beaten by the Dodgers, you know, Pat Murphy, their manager, told me, look, we just ran out of pitching by the time we got to the National League Championship Series last year. Well, this year, they're in a much better place with the Miz, with Logan Henderson, a loaded bullpen that's better rested than it was last year. So this, I mean, this will be a phenomenal matchup.
2: Game one starts tonight in the NLCS, 7:30 p.m. Eastern time. You can hear all of the baseball playoffs right here on ESPN Radio and on the ESPN app. So we know from last year, Jackson Churio is Mr. October for the Brewers. So how are the Dodgers going to pitch to him? What's the strategy if you're LA to jump, get a jump on him early in the series?
1: I got to believe that he is going to be the guy the Dodgers are going to circle and say, not him. We cannot let him beat us. And what's incumbent upon the Dodger pitchers then is to keep the guys on base or keep the guys ahead of in the lineup off the base, so they have the opportunity to pitch around him. Because I got to say, just watching him play, he reminds me so much of a player I covered, Derek Jeter, in terms of his heart rate. It looks like it's at 55 when everyone else is at 120. It looks like every game to him is like a Little League game, and he's just out there having fun. And then in terms of his swing and the violence of his swing, a right-handed hitter, he reminds me so much of Gary Sheffield. Looks like every time he hits the ball, it's 110 miles per hour. It's bending with the top spin or underspin because of how comfortable he is at the plate. And yeah, I suspect that Dave Roberts, who's been around a long time, he knows when that guy is in the box, he mostly is going to try to veer around him. And that's why it's really so important for the Dodgers to control the guys around Churio in the lineup.
0: Last question for Buster Olney here on Best Week Ever. Courtney Cronin and Peter Burns. I grew up in an era, Buster, where we played 162 games, right? But then, going back to the Roger Maris days and all that, less games. There's a proposal that's out there, 154 games. Tell our listeners a little bit about what that proposal is and the chances of it actually happening.
1: So, Major League Baseball's proposal to the Player Association is to reduce the schedule from the 162 to the 154 and to try to carve out Mondays generally as an off day for the players. There would be, one or two exclusive games. They would sell it to ESPN or NBC or whoever. And that's one of the shifts that they're sort of dangling as carrots to the players. But it's tied, of course, to the salary cap. The owners came out and initially said, okay, we want a salary cap. And the Player Association leadership said, absolutely not. And now what we're seeing is drip, drip, drip, drip. The owners sort of laying out all of these little attractive things they know the players would love. More off days, fewer games, while not taking any kind of salary reduction. The players would love that. But it's attached to this big thing that the players' leadership is saying they don't want. I think it's a strategy of trying to divide and conquer the players and get the players going, wait, we want that Monday off. Wait, we want fewer games, and depress their leadership, and we'll see if it works.
0: Buster, do you think it's good for the sport? Because I'm a firm believer as we grow the college football playoffs and we have more games, and I think the NFL is eventually going to go to an 18-game season. I still think there is a version of less is more for the sport itself.
1: I think absolutely the sport would benefit from it. Look, we're seeing all these pitchers break down, right? And if you have essentially a day off built into the calendar every week, I think that can be a good thing. And maybe it helps baseball get away from the injuries. And players, generally speaking, will love to have fewer games. But again, it's tied to this to the salary cap that the owners desperately want. And by the way, when the owners talk about wanting more competitive balance, and there's conversation about whether or not this postseason with the Brewers and the Rays, having success, and the Dodgers on the other hand, maybe go on three-peat, all of that is irrelevant. This is a fight about money. And the owners are trying to build in more cost certainty with the salary cap, and they're trying to build in enhanced franchise value, through the salary cap. It's a fight about money, and it has nothing to do with competitive balance. If it did, the owners would have policed tanking over the last 15 years.
0: It's always about money. Buster, you earned your money today, my friend. Enjoy the Major League Baseball playoffs coming up tonight over in Tampa. We appreciate the time, all right?
1: All right. Courtney, the Vikes going to win today?
2: I think so. The Saints aren't very good, Buster. So they go on the road.
1: I'm nervous.
2: They're starting out.
1: Yeah, but our margin for error is like down to nothing, right?
2: Got to find some offense because you're not getting it with Kyler.
0: That is one way to put it. Okay. Thank you, Buster.
1: Thanks, guys.
0: The great Buster Olney. It's so funny because Buster is right. It comes down to the owners and what they want from their money. But also there is going to be a part. And I think, I think there will be a little bit of a backing down from this. I think baseball traditionalists, they love their stats, right? Mm-hmm. Baseball probably appreciates and holds stats more of a religious artifact than any other sport that's out there. And for the longest time, it wasn't 162 games. It was less. And now if you go back, do you make the product better? We've talked about that in the NBA and not having to do back-to-backs. But the owners don't want to give up some of that revenue. Curious to see the strategy behind it because we might be looking forward to a lockout. So enjoy Major League Baseball while you can. All right, coming up, one of the strangest marathons you've ever heard of in sports. Courtney Cronin, Peter Burns, Best Week Ever on ESPN Radio.
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0: takes a low snap, drops along the far hash mark. Oh, he's got a man deep downfield. It's caught by Aeneas Williams. Far sideline, 20, 10, all the way. Touchdown, Notre Dame. 70-yard strike to Williams out of the backfield.
1: Is it time for Notre Dame-Miami yet? When are we going to get it? I need it in my
2: blood
1: weeks. System right
2: Three
1: here.
2: Weeks. 3 weeks November from 7th. Now? Gotta wait a little
1: 58
2: bit longer.
1: 58-7. CJ Carr, 181 yards, 3 touchdowns. Walton was great for him. Almost ran for 200 yards. He just on 13 carries, he destroyed the Cardinals yesterday. And I look at it, and I remember a couple weeks ago we were talking about Jaden Ball. Could he win the Heisman? And I don't know if there is a running back out there right now that's going to find themselves in that upper echelon. It's like it's almost impossible now to become. Remember, Ndamukong Suh a long time ago was kind of looked at. Glenn Dorsey a little bit for LSU way back in the day. But then we saw Travis Hunter get it. Mm-hmm. And that was such a unicorn because he played both ways. I don't know if we'll see a running back, but Jamal Roberts of the Missouri Tigers is one of those guys that needs to start getting a little bit of love. What they were able to do against a Texas A&M front that really had to have that victory, back-to-back 200 yards, that's impressive. Impressive right now, CeCe.
2: To say the least, and the fact that they keep getting it done, like that mm-hmm. Missouri team, what they did last week, what they did to, and we've been talking all morning about Mike Elko and the response to the Texas A&M faithful. If you've got Missouri getting you down bad like that, then you need a true reevaluation of what your program is. But they're doing it to everybody this year. All the teams we thought that were supposed to be good in the SEC.
1: Do you like college football right now?
2: I love college football. I love college football.
1: I love it. The fact that
2: yesterday was the weekend that we needed.
1: Yes.
2: This was the one Saturday where we had chaos from start to finish. And you naturally are going to have that in rivalry games, the Red River rivalry, always neutral site, number one team coming in and they go down. And then going out throughout the rest of the day, that Georgia game was a slugfest. LSU and Kentucky was a slugfest. Indiana kept me on my toes all day. UCLA, this was an awesome Saturday of college football. The best one we've had so far.
1: Remember Shane Beamer? They kind of quote unquote wrote him off. There was this week article this week that talked about, the reason why they're not firing Shane Beamer is because they can't find the $23 million and stuff, to buy him out. And Beamer, to his credit, post game says, listen, that's what these people will write. But I also know what's happening behind the scenes. How are these people in aware? Because, South Carolina took it to Florida. And I can't recall more of a Dr. Jekyll and Mr. Hyde team than what the Florida Gators have provided us over the last couple weeks. I got a good buddy, Gator Mike, out there probably listening to us in Nashville, and I'm sure he'll be texting me here in a couple of moments because it's almost like, remember, you know that meme on social media where it's like somebody draws a racehorse and it looks really good for the first half of the racehorse, and then it's like a stick figure on the way on the way back, or it's like, hey, here's stars after they use meth, hey, they look great, and all of a sudden, they don't look so good. Like, what is happening right now? I can't recall a team that was much more beloved and then absolutely crucified for the way that they've played. This is back-to-back, 25-point beatdowns that the Gators have had.
2: Yeah, and they were supposed to, that high-powered offense that we saw the first 4 weeks of the season, where has that been?
1: Nowhere. Absolutely nowhere. And it goes to show you the college football Saturdays finding out to be a lot more like NFL Sundays, where it's any given Sunday. Now it's any given Saturday. It can happen. By the way, it's National Youth Sports Week. 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All right, Mikey, let's go ahead and roll it, my friend.
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4: All right, guys, this weekend we had one of the strangest marathons that you'll ever hear about. It was the 9th edition of the Taco Bell 50K Ultra Marathon in Denver, Colorado. It's a 31-mile race, and contestants are required to stop at 10 Taco Bells along the marathon route and eat at 9 of them. And they're required to eat such many items.
1: You get what? You get one mulligan? You get a bye week? You get a like, we got 10. But you only got to do 9 of them.
4: You have to finish the course in 11 hours, and dietary aids, including Pepto and Alka-Seltzer, are not allowed. I guess those
2: So what do you have to do? If you throw up, you just got to keep going? Rally?
4: You can rally? Power through it.
1: How many contestants are actually doing this thing, Mikey? Because I can't imagine. Like, I've seen it. I've seen the freaks over in Denver where they'll like run up the steps of Red Rocks, and it makes me feel so pathetic about myself going, this guy is in much, or this girl's been in much better shape. But the fact that you got that many, it can't be that many, right? Yeah, that's like an ultra marathon in altitude, and you got to stop at 9 Taco Bells.
2: I mean, protein, you got to fuel. Like, you know how people, runners will take those protein little gels. I mean, the Chicago Marathon, I know, is happening today. People are just getting ready to, you know, kick off that race downtown. And those gels are what keep you sustained.
1: Nachos, Bel Grande gel, I don't think that's happening.
2: Can you imagine getting a Crunchwrap Supreme at mile 6 and having to finish all the way to 26.2?
4: So, officially, I'm seeing 5,400 people registered, but only 1,200 runners actually raced.
1: It's probably one of those deals where you're hammered at the bar one night. You're like, bro, the Taco Bell 50K, let's do it. They pay their $39 or whatever the fee is, and there you go.
2: Yeah. Baja Blast Challenge requires runners to drink 2 liters of Baja Blast throughout the race without throwing up. Could you do that?
1: I have lived by the Texas State Fair and ate, like, fried Oreos before, Mikey, so I imagine I've done
2: natural.
1: That. Yeah.
4: Oh, well, speaking of the Texas State Fair, anyone is still out there, I was looking through some of the new menu items that they have. There's something called All Shook Up. It's found at the Highland Park Soda Fountain in the Tower Building. It features banana pudding ice cream and a peanut butter sauce topped with peanut butter cookie, bacon, and caramel drizzle.
1: That's not bad, but I'm also thinking the Texas State Fair is kind of legit beautiful that you can do it at 3. Now it's a 3 o'clock one, right? Because it used to be the 11 a.m. kickoff between Texas and Oklahoma there in Dallas. Because if you win, you can celebrate, have a great time at the state fair. But if you lose, CC, you can also drown your sorrows in like some of the greatest state fair food. I'm all in on state fairs.
2: I haven't been to a state fair since I lived in Minneapolis, and I love state fair food. And whatever that was, Mikey, is there a name for that banana pudding creation? Because without the bacon, I would do it. That sounds excellent.
1: Wait, why not the bacon? The bacon is the best part of the whole deal.
2: You know, I get it. It's sweet and salty. Or bacon is good on its own. I don't need it in my ice cream. Is that a hotter take than yours about Keelan Russell going down as the best quarterback ever in Alabama history? Probably not.
1: I stand by that, and I also stand by Thin Mints are an incredibly overrated Girl Scout cookie, and by far, Tagalongs are the best Girl Scout cookie of all time.
2: Any Girl Scout cookie that you have to put in the freezer to justify why it's good, it's probably not that good.
1: I'm just saying, if you have to add an element to a cookie to make it great, don't do it.
2: You have to add bacon.
1: That's the great. By the way, that's the greatest opening line ever as a single person, CC. If you ever become single again and don't stop burying the boyfriend on page 15 of your Instagram post, ask someone what's your favorite Girl Scout cookie. Can't lose, right there. All right, NFL whip around, tagalongs. God, now I want a tagalong and nachos supreme.
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15: Hello and welcome back to another episode of The Call Box. 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Welcome back.
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15: 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John, would you like to introduce our guests?
16: Absolutely. We're grateful and to have two wonderful guests with us today, Lieutenant Ann Justice from the Family Investigations Bureau, as well as Katie Ossalier. She's one of the supervisors that helps with helping our Family Advocacy Center. Welcome both of you for joining us. Thanks for being here.
17: Thank you. Thanks for having us.
16: Yeah. So, Ann, we wanted to talk a little bit to you first as well, because we focus a lot on this month and kind of bring attention to how prevalent this is within our society. Can you talk to us a little bit about kind of the stats associated with how big of a problem with it is this within our police department that our police officers are dealing with every day?
17: So domestic violence crimes are one of the top calls that our officers go on every day. I have some numbers here for us. From January of 2026 through just the end of September, our officers received just over 23,000 calls of domestic violence. Mm. In addition to that, oftentimes our officers come across things that haven't even been called in yet. And that's another 150 domestic violence incidents that they came across time frame.
15: So when we say domestic violence, just help us understand in a plain way, what do we mean by domestic violence? Because I think people have kind of an idea in their head of what that might be, but domestic violence itself is not a crime, but it's a categorization as far as I understand. Mm.
17: It is. So under Arizona state law, without getting too specific, there's a lot of crimes that fall under a domestic violence statute. And those include assault,

0: So the relationship is actually what makes it domestic violence.
1: Yeah. So the statute actually defines what relationships make it crime domestic violence. And it's the ones you're thinking of, right? It's married or been married. It's having a child together. It's immediate family, you know, brother, sister, that type of stuff. There's also, if you have a child together and don't live together, one thing people might not realize is roommates qualify as domestic violence partners.
0: Because they're living together.
2: Right. And that's what I was going to ask, because there's a lot of people there. Maybe they're not, that maybe they're just, you know, cohabitating, but that would apply in this case as well.
1: Right. And it can even involve people who are in a relationship, an intimate relationship that don't live together. Those also fall under the domestic violence category.
0: So essentially, when you spend that much time together with somebody, or if you have a relationship, blood relationship or what have you, social relationship, intimate relationship, that's the domestic violence part of it, where in some cases, strikes, injuries, damage to property, holding somebody against their will, not letting them leave, not letting them call for help, controlling their lives. There's a lot of things. And I think we just put this in our social media. We have a post, like, kind of red flags to look for.
1: Mm-hmm. Right.
0: What are some of the things that we should be looking for? Just real briefly before we go back to go to the break.
1: We should look for something that's not the sign of a healthy relationship, right? Mm-hmm. So there's things that lead up to crimes that are red flags. And those are, you know, controlling behavior, mm-hmm. social media monitoring, digital monitoring, huge, right? Like in this day and age, we can see everything about everything. I know where you are all the time. I've got you on Life 360, right? Anyway, so anything that's not part of a healthy relationship, financial control is a big one too. Mm-hmm. While that's not a crime, it leads to the domestic violence crimes.
2: Okay. Well, and Katie we haven't even talked to her yet, but we do have a lot of questions for her coming up after the break. I also want to bring attention to, because one thing, Lieutenant Justice, that you brought up is that, you know, not allowing people to call 911. And I wanted to bring attention to as well, our text to 911 service that the Phoenix Police Department has as well. So if there is a family or somebody who may be experiencing out there that you do feel unsafe, you can text 911 and an operator will respond to you through text. And so there are ways that we're trying to get help to people who may not feel safe calling.
1: Absolutely. And it's always best if you can call, do, right? It's better to get that information quickly, person to person, on the 911 call. But we do have that option. And literally, it's as simple as texting 911. And you can text if you're in a position where you can't call.
0: All right. So once again, that number is 1-800-799-SAFE. Go to phoenix.gov/domesticviolence. Learn a little bit more after the break as we talk to Supervisor Katie.
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2: Welcome back to The Call Box, a place you go for police info. We're talking about Domestic Violence Awareness Month in this special episode. And we are joined again with our wonderful guests, Lieutenant Ann Justice, as well as Supervisor Katie Ossolier from our Family Services Division. Thank you so much again for being here. Katie, we wanted to talk a little bit about the resources. Of course, we've heard a little bit about how prevalent this is, how often our officers are responding to this, but kind of walk us through some of the resources that you work to give victims so that they can escape this, overcome this, and get out of these situations.
11: Yeah, absolutely. So the Family Advocacy Center provides comprehensive trauma-informed services to victims and survivors of violent crime. So very specifically domestic violence in this situation, also sexual violence and homicide cases as well. So our advocates are there to be a confidential and safe support to speak to victims and survivors that are in compromised situations. So our goals are really to help people get to safety, help them stabilize, and then help them work towards healing. So our services are going to be tailored specifically to the individual and their needs, right? Because the dynamics are complex. So we're providing crisis intervention and that de-escalation and that support there. We're providing safety planning.

0: and really identifying their most critical needs to then provide the appropriate resources and supports. So that might be immediate shelter placement, that might be assistance with the victim or survivor connecting with local law enforcement if they have not already reported. And then in addition, if they have reported, helping them understand those next steps. You know, we have the Family Investigations Bureau in the building at the Family Advocacy Center. And so that partnership is really critical in helping victims and survivors, you know, navigate the next steps of the criminal justice system. In addition to healing, right, individuals have experienced significant trauma oftentimes before walking through our doors. And we want to ensure that not only are they stable, but that eventually they're connected to the appropriate therapeutic services to really work through that situation and help them understand, you know, that they deserve better and that they don't have to remain stuck in that domestic violence situation. And we can help them take the steps to do that.
1: One thing that I wanted to ask you about is there may be people that are experiencing domestic violence. A lot of this is repeat things happening. Yes. And so they may be afraid to reach out for help because they may have fear that maybe your department will share information with the abuser or whoever it might be. But that's not the case. This is a safe space for them.
0: Correct. Yes. So our services are free and they're confidential. So we cannot discuss anything that a victim discloses with us. Unless we have permission to do so. Of course, there are some exceptions to that, right? We are mandated reporters. But with law enforcement in the building, it's important to make the distinction that we are not part of the law enforcement department. We're part of the human services department. And so having that distinction and that separation oftentimes helps victims feel more comfortable in speaking with us first and then feeling safe and confident in kind of navigating the next steps of the direction that they want to go.
2: Yeah. So our experience as police officers, we get calls to these. So somebody is speaking up, somebody is saying something, and then we're getting there with the help and the services and connections that we have. We've got a little bit of an advantage, a little bit more information out there to kind of help in these situations. However, I would imagine that there's somebody, maybe an adult or a loved one or somebody who recognizes that their family member is going through something. It breaks their heart that they feel like, well, they're an adult, I can't do anything about it, live their life. Yeah. But they see things, they see these red flags.
0: Yeah.
2: Is there somebody that they can contact and kind of help them in their situation, like how to approach this when your loved one is actually going through this?
0: Sure, absolutely. So this is common for family and friends to reach out to us regarding a loved one. It's complicated, right, to be able to leave and even identify a domestic violence situation, right? And so people on the outside, right, that family member or friend sometimes sees those red flags or like the changes in their loved one's behavior. They can call us. They can come into our center and walk in and speak to an advocate confidentially about the situation, in which we can assess the level of safety, right, the level of risk that has been ongoing, and then give them some guidance, right? The most important thing is that they are an understanding and listening ear, right? It can be frustrating for people that aren't in the situation. You know, oftentimes people say maybe some judgmental things like, why don't they just leave? Well, we understand that it's not that easy. Mm-hmm. And so being a supportive and safe listening ear and giving people that love and that support and helping them understand, like, sometimes it's just baby steps. Sometimes we just need to take small steps to eventually work towards changing our situation.
1: One thing I wanted to ask you as well, and maybe Lieutenant Justice, you might be able to help with this as well, is that a lot of these times when people are trying to reach out for help, mm-hmm. they're trying to get out of a situation, they may want to just say, hey, I'm done with this person, and delete everything that they've ever had sent to them through text. So that could be potential evidence, am I correct, that they may be deleting in that? And so if that's the instance where you're trying to escape, we want you to share that information with the police department, correct?
3: Yeah. So it is important for a criminal investigation,
1: sure,
3: right, to preserve evidence. But at the end of the day, the most important thing is to get that victim to safety.
1: Absolutely. Yeah.
2: Their family.
3: And their family. And absolutely. And with it being October and Domestic Violence Awareness Month, one thing I want people to know is domestic violence affects all zip codes, mm-hmm. all ages, mm-hmm. all
2: demographics.
3: Demographics, right? And so as a community, because we are a community here in Phoenix, it's everybody's responsibility that if you see something that doesn't look right, mm-hmm. to call the police or call the Family Advocacy Center and get that loved one help.
2: If I could entertain my question, Katie.
0: Sure.
2: Just some more of the red flags that our audience can look for.
0: Oh, yeah. So Lieutenant Justice touched on it, right? So certainly the pattern of control, right? So doing or behaving in a way to maintain control over a person or to gain control over the person, right? So you touched on the electronic monitoring. That is a lot with the digital age. But even just, you know, simple things like name calling, constant questioning, jealousy, right? Threats, intimidation, potentially trying to isolate you from your support system, potentially just trying to compromise your ability, your autonomy, maybe your autonomy to simply go to work or to have friends or to, you know, go do and pursue your favorite hobby, right? There's some sort of sometimes mechanism of surveillance or, right, that feeling of walking on eggshells is sadly so common in domestic violence situations, right? People oftentimes, victims and survivors oftentimes feel like they don't, they can never make a right choice, right? There's always some sort of repercussion. So those are certainly dynamics to think through.
2: Yeah, and it's nice to know that there's help out there. So we want to remind everybody that the number to call is 1-800-799-SAFE. If you or a loved one is involved in a domestic violence relationship, or if you want more information, go to phoenix.gov/domesticviolence. Thank you, Supervisor Katie. Mm-hmm. Lieutenant Ann, welcome back to the Bureau.
3: It's been a while.
2: Thank my co-host, John. Thank the crew for producing. 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And until next time,
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8: Welcome to another edition of Valley Watch. I'm Jody Ehler, the Civilian Public Information Officer for the Phoenix Fire Department. It is absolutely beautiful. We remind you as we enter and October is coming up and we are here in October now. There's October is National Preparedness Month. So make sure that you are taking all the proper precautions as we've dealt with a lot of flooding and a lot of water and a lot of rain, which we all welcome, but it's still important to be safe. And obviously, the Phoenix Fire Department wants you to turn around. If you see water in the streets, turn around. Don't drown. Don't try to drive through it. While we have technical rescue teams that are well-trained in helping anybody that needs to be, we would prefer not to. So again, just as we transition out of extreme heat into a wet winter, hopefully, the safety messaging always continues. So we'll continue to talk about that throughout the season here on Valley Watch. It's my pleasure today to be joined by a division chief who's got over 20 years on the job. Chief Ben Lindquist joins us on Valley Watch. Hey, Ben, how are you?
9: I'm great. Thank you for having me.
8: Yeah, my pleasure. You've got a lot of different roles and you've been a part of a lot of important processes within the Phoenix Fire Department. You're also part of the member services and overseeing that and helping our members in many ways deal with a lot of the unique challenges of being a firefighter. How did you get to this point? What led you to this path to where you are today?
9: Good luck, maybe. I don't know what it is, but I feel very fortunate, very blessed to be able to be where I'm at now. But, you know, I think strategically speaking and like knowledge base and, you know, the way I worked my way through the fire department is I was involved in the union for a lot of years. So I was the vice president for the union. It was my last role in it. But prior to that, I was a shift rep. I ran the charities. I did co-chaired multiple committees. So I was able to really see kind of behind the curtain of how the fire department works. So I think that really prepared me to be able to do the member service stuff, to be able to help take care of our members and help them with what they need really on the worst days of their life. We spend most of our careers helping people when they call 911 on the worst day of their life. And ultimately what we see now at member services, and it's a phenomenal resource, is we're able to help our own people when they're having that time where they're essentially calling 911 for help in their life. So it's been very rewarding. I think I've been able to be set up for this with understanding how things work on the fire department. But really, more importantly, we have a team around us now that's been doing it a lot longer than I have. And really what I look at my role is to just empower them, support them on their needs, because they're really able to do the task level stuff and be able to get the resources to our people when they need them. And my job is just to help them not have to jump over hurdles, run into brick walls and things like that. We do a phenomenal job of taking care of our people. So it's been a really good experience.
10: Yeah, such an important part of the fire department. And before we talk a little bit more about that, I'm always curious when we have a firefighter in here that's been on the job for a long time. Did you know from an early age, like, hey, I'm going to be a firefighter. I'm 5 years old. I'm playing with fire trucks. Was it later? We've talked to some members who were in college and doing another career, and in the middle of a different career, they're like, you know what? This doesn't bring the fulfillment I think being a firefighter would be. How did you end up as a firefighter?
9: I did not have that experience. I didn't necessarily hate it, but it wasn't something that I gave a ton of thought to back in 2003, 2004, 2005. And, I graduated high school in 2003, and then I was doing tile work and I was doing pouring concrete and doing random things like that. And as an 18-year-old kid, that was what I felt like was a lot of money. But ultimately I start talking to different people and they said, hey, what's your plan? I said, this is it. They said, this isn't a very good plan for you. Like, what are you going to do with your life? And I hadn't given it much thought, and thankful, again, for me, I was very lucky that I had people be a good influence in my life. There was a bunch of different firemen in my life, for whatever reason at that time. And they took me to the fire stations to be able to show me what it looked like. And I was like, man, you guys got to figure it out. This is what I want to do. And I will say, although I didn't want to do it growing up, I was hooked. As soon as I got there, I said, this is what it is. And there's a guy named Adam Caiazzo, I remember, who was an early mentor of mine, of Phil Eno, Jeff Case, Neil Reyes, these guys who like were older than me and really helped me as a young person, give me some guidance on moving forward in the fire department. I was just really, really lucky. And what's funny that I tell people is that I rode along. I think anyone in the fire service, and obviously you know too, at station 22, like that was the place where I rode along to be able to try to get on the job. And there's a hallway that is the captain's hallway where both captain's rooms are at, both the engine and the ladder. And I remember avoiding that like crazy, like just
10: kind of intimidated by it.
9: Sheer intimidation. I don't want anything to do with that. The people who are helping you, they're younger guys on the job, being able to help you with what's going on. Like the last person I want to run into face to face in a hallway is the captain of the truck. So I avoided that like crazy, but ultimately it came full circle. And that's where I was a captain for 10 years of my career, was on engine 22 and ladder 22. So it was a cool full circle moment. And just, again, I've been very, very lucky on this job. So it's been cool.
10: Yeah. And the Phoenix Fire Department's fortunate to have you and the experience and the background that you bring. And you mentioned a little bit earlier about your role with member services. And I thought you put it such a great way. I hadn't heard that before, about our members calling basically 911 for themselves. We have an unofficial motto in the Phoenix Fire Department, which is our family helping your family. And this is our family helping our family, right? The Phoenix Fire Department members, I've had conversations as somebody who's not a firefighter, who came from completely the outside, about how do you deal with all of the trauma that you see, that you participate in, that you experience yourself. And member services is that tip of the spear for our department. And it's also a relatively new overall department, right? I mean, this is something that increasingly the fire department has put energy and effort into, right?
9: Yeah, I think something that I talk to people about there is that there's nobody getting help when it comes to mental health or whatever it is that you're struggling with in life that ever thought they were going to be there, right? Nobody sat in the academy and goes, hey, surely I'm going to have some sort of mental breakdown in 15 years, or I'm going to have financial problems or death in my family. Like, nobody's planning for that. So that's the common thing amongst everybody down there, is they never thought they would need the help that we're ultimately giving them. So the fact that they've prioritized this in the fire department is awesome. We, to the best of my knowledge, there's there's nobody else doing this. We have a division captain and a division chief down there every single day at our member service building, where we have resources for members just to come unannounced, show up and be able to get them some help and plugged into something that they may need help with. We're putting on classes that are free to them. We have a financial class today that was put on for people with 15 years on to just be a little welfare check. Where are you at? Are you thinking about this? Are you thinking about this? We provide that. And then we have a 24-hour a day responding apparatus, which is called CAR 20, which has been supported by the fire chief to be able to get the funding for that as a special assignment to be able to be 24 hours a day. Anyone on the fire department can pick up the number, the phone, call this number, and somebody will answer on the other line. Because when you're in times of crisis, you don't want to fill out a survey. Hey, just go to this website, fill it out. It's like, hey, dude, I don't need a survey for somebody to call me back in 24 to 48 hours. I need somebody to talk to me about what this freight train is running through my head. And they call that number, pick it up, and somebody goes, hey, dude, you're going to be all right. We've been there. We know what you're doing. We know what you're going through, and you're going to be all right. And that's what they need. They don't need a survey. They don't need to email somebody. They don't need to go somewhere the next day. They need something right now. And I think that's truly unique about what the fire department has. And I don't think very many people have an appreciation for it until they go through it.
10: Right.
9: So I'm really, really glad that, you know, 1900 firefighters on Phoenix have this resource, and I hope for them that they never need it. But when you see it work, it's terrible that somebody's going through that, but how amazing is it that somebody has that resource right away? And it's a pretty cool thing, and it's been cool for me to watch.
10: And I think for the public to know, it's really important and valuable to know that the firefighters that are responding to your emergencies, that are keeping our communities safe, they're also healthy, right? Yeah. Because the last thing you want is somebody showing up to an emergency that may not be in the right frame of mind to be able to do the best job. And we know the incredible work that the Phoenix Fire Department does. And so this is sort of the holistic way to make sure that the community is also continuously keeping and being safe. You mentioned some of the resources. I know that we had recently, and we talked about it here on Valley Watch, had a safety stand down where Chief Duran and the executive staff and yourself was included in this as well, spent 3 days sort of talking about the resources available to members, particularly mental health. Do you believe that and member services roles has helped destigmatize asking for help? Because that's been a society-wide issue. Certainly within the fire department, I'm sure it was maybe even more so because of the nature of the job and how many people might be uncomfortable asking for help when they're the ones that are giving the help. Do you think it's done an effective job at destigmatizing?
9: No, absolutely. I think it was. It's done an incredible job of being able to turn the culture. We talk about that. The fire service is regulated largely by culture. I think you could even agree that it's like very few procedures and policies. Yes, we live by those. Those are the rules. But being able to fall within those is typically managed a lot of times informally through a culture. So I think being able to have that culture and being able to be okay with it, I think what we've tried to explain to people is like if you equate it to a parallel of sports, we're not asking you to leave the game. We're asking you to be more effective in the game. We're not asking you to quit. Like the resources we're going to get, you don't even have to stop going to work. We're just asking you, like, if you get these resources, you don't have to white knuckle it anymore. You don't have to be able to just force your way and grind and grind and grind, which is admirable as us as, you know, as men and as adults, you want to be able to get through anything and to be able to just put your head down and go. But it doesn't have to be that hard. There's an opportunity for you to work a little bit smarter and not harder to be able to get the help that we have there for you and be more effective at your job and actually maybe enjoy it a little bit more and have the hard times not be so hard.
10: Yeah, that's well said. And I know also part of one of the roles of member services and yourself, and you mentioned your work with the union and you were there recently, is sort of paying tribute, honoring and respecting our fallen firefighters. And recently in Colorado Springs, there was the IAFF Fallen Firefighter Memorial, and Captain Anthony Mock was memorialized there and nationwide. And I know we had spoke briefly before we started. You had a close relationship with Captain Anthony Mock, and his loss almost 2 years ago now really shook the department to its core, and he was a beloved member. That sort of honor in carrying out the tradition of memorializing our fallen firefighters, what does that mean for the membership and for the families that are also involved?
9: I can't speak necessarily as the family or like an expectation that they never necessarily have, because I think they all are in different stages of what they're dealing with there. And I'm happy, like so many people were there to be able to support Mock and his family, Caitlin and his kids, to be able to be there for them. And we talked to them, but I'm just grateful that whatever their need was, I knew that we had more than enough people there to be able to handle it. If there's a firefighter out there who's never been to the Fallen Firefighter Memorial, it's an incredible experience. I think it's something that everyone who goes says, man, I need to go to this every single year, because it is It's heavy, but it's good. It's awesome to be able to see the brotherhood or the sisterhood, the fellowship that we have there, to be able to support people who gave the ultimate sacrifice. So, yeah, you know, I you can't put it into words. I showed you some pictures and we have some videos, but it's very hard to be able to put into words what it is that means there, but just incredibly proud to be part of, you know, a profession that does that for our people and does that for our people's family. It's impossible not to put yourself into that role, to be like, man, this is what would be happening for my wife and my kids should something happen to me. And it's just, I mean, it's humbling.
10: Yeah. And it's important. And I feel like, it resonates deeply even with members of the public, you know, when we're able to capture the tradition and sort of the honor of that and put it on our social media channels. It always draws such a real genuine response from the public, because I think everyone knows and is at least tries to be aware that it's a risk that every firefighter and first responder takes. And when that sacrifice ultimately is made, it's important to remember it and pay the proper tribute to it.
9: Sure. And that's been my experience as a guy in my academy who also went up there a few years ago, went up on the wall. And that was a tough one too. And then you see him over and over again. It's important that you honor him. What's awesome to see too about Mock is I thought I was really, really close with Mock. And what I'm realizing now is what's so special about him is how many people felt like they were super, super close to Mock. Like how many of those people were out there? And it's just, that's the part I'll never forget. As he was going through his treatment and all the different things, he'd go to radiation and then we'd meet for breakfast. And he said he would be going to work out later in the day. I was like, what are you talking about? And even before I would even talk about what was going on in his life, he wanted to know by name what my kids are going through. How are your kids doing? What are they doing this? And he'd mention them by name. I'm like, what are you talking about? Like, let's talk about what you need. What do you got going on? He's like, we're not moving on. I'm not dead. We're talking about this. And I know that's how he treated everybody. And it's all, you know, in Colorado to be able to see everybody who has similar stories and the similar experiences are just, it's incredible. It was an incredible loss for us.
10: Yeah. And I know we were able to share some pictures of that on our Instagram and social media accounts. So if you haven't seen it, you can always follow the Phoenix Fire Department to get a sense of that support and response to the fallen firefighter memorial this year. He is Division Chief Ben Lindquist. Thank you for joining me on Valley Watch. It was an absolute pleasure.
9: Yeah, thank you for having me. And thanks for what you do.
10: My pleasure. Until next time, as you're driving around, our thanks to our friends here at Bonneville, as you're driving around and you hear sirens and you see flashing lights, please pull over to the right.
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15: It was 2011, and Karen Lutfi Spencer was a health researcher. For more than 15 years, she'd been studying the intricacies of the American healthcare system. One day, she received news that her mom had been diagnosed with a brain tumor. Her mom was also familiar with healthcare and hospitals, having spent her entire career as a nurse. Even so, once the diagnosis settled in and all of the treatments began, it felt like a rat race that neither of them knew how to slow down or navigate.
14: So here you have, on one hand, someone with a PhD who studies healthcare for a living. And on the other hand, she was a nurse for 45 years. And we still found ourselves being pulled into what I think of now as a sort of a treatment superhighway in healthcare. Everything was about treating her. And even though we were thinking about quality of life, we found it very difficult to get off of that treatment plan and have different kinds of conversations. And one of the things I was surprised about, and I really learned, is that I was waiting and assuming that healthcare would tell us what we needed to know when we needed to know it. I thought someone would show up and say, it's time for you guys to consider hospice. And that never happened. And in fact, they were suggesting chemotherapy to her until just days before she died.
15: Today, Spencer is a professor of health and behavioral sciences at the University of Colorado, Denver. Sadly, her mom passed away before she was able to transition into hospice. Looking back, Spencer can see the moments when her mom tried to change the direction of her care. Spencer says she didn't have the language then in her 30s to advocate for a different kind of care. She says this is where the distinction between palliative care and hospice becomes important.
14: Hospice care has been around the United States since the 70s. And there's a lot of stereotypes and myths that accompany it, including ideas like hospice is just quitting. And the way our Medicare hospice benefit is set up, you have to relinquish what's called curative care, care intended to try to treat the underlying condition, in order to get a hospice benefit. Now, palliative care is a broad umbrella that encompasses hospice care, but a lot of other things too. So palliative care is focused on symptom management. You might call it comfort care. It does a lot of different things that kind of bridge potentially curative care and hospice care. And so, but this is a, whereas hospice suffers from a lot of stereotypes and myths over the course of 50 years, palliative care has only become a subspecialty since the 2000s.
15: Under Medicare, hospice generally requires a patient to stop treatment aimed at curing the terminal illness. They can also leave and return later if they still qualify. Palliative care, on the other hand, can happen alongside treatment.
14: So this is something you could have palliative care be part of your team if you're looking at a situation with a serious illness. Palliative care can join your team and help build things up. And if there's a transition toward or a balance of trying to think about what you want for your quality of life, what your goals of care are, palliative care can be there at the same time as the people who specialize in giving curative care.
15: For example, a patient getting chemotherapy could also work with a palliative care specialist on pain, side effects, or what matters most to them at the end of the day. Spencer says there are also resources outside of what you'd typically find in a hospital.
14: Death doulas are another amazing resource. I see this work and this project is very much aligned with people working in hospice and palliative care and doulas. These are all people trying to help you have end-of-life care that matches with your preferences as much as possible. So doulas are non-medical experts, like kind of like birth doulas. They cover a lot of different things outside of the healthcare system. And so they might come in and help you articulate what are your goals of care, have conversations about what's important to you. You could work on legacy projects, writing letters to people, setting things up so that you're spending your time, the time that you have left, in the ways that are important to you.
15: This kind of all-encompassing support can help patients and families feel less burdened and rushed. Sadly, for many patients in the U.S., this transition and the shift to hospice comes too late. MedPAC, which advises Congress on Medicare, found that the median lifetime hospice stay among Medicare patients who died in 2024 was just 19 days.
14: Which means half of people stay longer than that and half stay less. About a quarter of people who enroll in hospice are only there for a week or less. So one of the problems with that is that people can have this idea that, well, healthcare will tell me when it's time for me to think about hospice. And then we might overestimate how much time we have in hospice. So if you think that your doctor's going to tell you when it's time to go to hospice, and then you'll have time to do your bucket list things, like I'm going to go fishing with my grandchildren or go to Italy or have lunch with my friends. A lot of times, realistically, what happens is those hospice stays are so short that people are too sick to do any of those things that might be on their bucket list that they might associate with quality of life. And so that's why it matters. If it's important to you to have time at the end to do those things instead of being in the hospital or instead of pursuing treatments that might be difficult, then that's why you might want to raise the topic earlier.
15: Spencer says late hospice referrals aren't simply about families being in denial or doctors not caring. She points to something harder to see: momentum. American medicine is built to find the next thing to try. A new drug, another procedure, a clinical trial. These options can be life-saving, but that constant forward motion can crowd out a patient's wants until it's far too late.
14: That orientation toward cure and hope for a cure and focus on a cure plays out in a lot of ways because it gets baked into our healthcare systems. So that training gets baked into medical education, which affects how doctors provide clinical care. It provides incentives in the healthcare system. The rise in for-profit insurance means that we pay more for things that are oriented toward treatment. That surgery, that MRI, is going to be paid more aggressively through insurance than conversations where you sit down and just have a conversation for half an hour about what's important to you and what your goals of care are. And so it's not that your provider doesn't want to help you have the kind of care that you want. It's that there are at every level all of these treatment momentum and defaults toward treatment more than there are toward quality of care at end of life.
15: So what if you want to pause and hear the other options? Spencer says start by asking the medical team what's on the table. Basically, what are all of the different treatment paths left? You can also request a goals of care conversation or ask directly for a palliative care referral.
14: One of the themes to this is to be thinking about what quality of life means to you and to be talking about that with people close to you. And then to be asking for referrals to palliative care or to be asking for what we call goals of care conversations with your providers. So these are all ways, if you think of this as sort of a treatment superhighway that we tend to have in healthcare, these are all ways of throwing up a flag and saying, I would like to talk about alternatives or just even know what my alternatives are.
15: Looking back at her mom's care, Spencer knows where she'd start differently if she could go back.
14: I think I would be much less hesitant to talk about these topics with her providers. And in fact, one thing I do in the book, when I, in the intervening years, my mother-in-law was very sick with peripheral artery disease, and I had a long-term caregiving situation where I was helping the family take care of her. And I write in the epilogue of the book what happened when we applied some of the principles that I learned from this research, and how she had a very different end of life experience than my mother. She had a lot more of what she wanted. And really a key moment in that process was something very simple, which was asking for a palliative care referral. And what that did was bring a palliative care specialist into her room and start a conversation with her about what was important to her. And that over time, the dominoes fell in a way that led to her having hospice care. And when she wanted it, she knew what to ask for and who to call, because she'd already been in touch with them.
15: But even that second experience wasn't a straight line. Her mother-in-law initially fired the palliative care team.
14: I thought we had this worked out, and then she kind of changed her mind, put it on the back burner. But then a few months later, when her health started to turn, she knew that those were people that she could call, and we were able to reconnect with them. And it was no problem, because that's sort of the nature of the beast, is people's health and their situations can wax and wane, and these things can move over time. But when she felt like she wanted to go back to that, she had the vocabulary and the connection to say, this is who I want to talk to. And they knew who she was, and they were able to help her.
15: For her, that second experience with her mother-in-law changed what advocacy in healthcare looks like. You don't have to know exactly what you'll want months down the road, but it helps to know what's available and who's on your team before a crisis shrinks the time and space you have to decide. To learn more about this topic and our guest, Karen Lutfi-Spencer, head to viewpointsradio.org. 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I'm Gary Price.
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0: Look up on a clear night and you're seeing only a tiny piece of what's out there. Stars, planets, and everything else made of ordinary matter account for only 5% of the universe. The other 95% is dark matter and dark energy, two things scientists still can't fully explain. That curiosity drives us to build more powerful telescopes. NASA's Nancy Grace Roman Space Telescope launched August 30th and is headed to a point about 1 million miles from Earth. Once operational, its field of view will be at least 100 times larger than the Hubble telescope. If it works as designed, Roman could help explain how dark matter shapes the universe and why its expansion is speeding up.
1: I think that as humans, it is sort of part of our DNA to explore and to reach out into the universe. And I think that it's so important for us to better understand the universe in which we live.
0: That's Egyptian-American astrophysicist Serafina El-Badri Nance. For her, the future of astrophysics isn't just about better telescopes, but who gets the chance to manage them? Plenty of kids and teens are fascinated by space, but many rule themselves out because they think they're not smart enough.
1: Most of my life, I didn't think that a career in astronomy was for someone like me, and someone who is not inherently good at physics or math. I am a woman of color, and I felt really out of place in science and math growing up, and honestly, to this day.
0: For many years, El-Badri Nance felt like she wasn't capable and didn't belong in this field and specialty.
1: When I saw that I was struggling in math and that I was struggling in science, I thought that was just because I wasn't meant for it. But despite that, I had, you know, a community. I had mentors like my dad, my astronomy teacher in high school, and my research advisors in college and grad school who really cultivated my passion for the universe and allowed me to really hone my technical skills to be able to continue on.
0: Looking back, she's thankful for the people who believed in her when she didn't even believe in herself. This support network also helped her deal with the lack of representation she saw around her.
1: When we think of famous scientists or famous mathematicians, or if you Google science or math, you end up looking primarily at white men. And even to this day, that's sort of the demographic that, you know, you'll find. And so, you know, that's why I focus so much on sort of sharing my story and hopefully being that source of representation for future generations, because I didn't have someone like me to look to when I was a young girl interested in astrophysics.
0: Mentors matter, but they're not the only way in. She also points to organizations that give young people a chance to delve deeper into coding and other technical skills before they've decided whether they're science people.
1: I love the organization Girls Who Code, because any career in astronomy or physics requires coding. You know, it's probably 90% of my job. So I think that one is really important. I wish I had had that when I was a kid. That's one of them. The Brooke Owens Fellowship is great for college-age girls to look into the space industry and the aerospace sector. But yeah, those are two of my favorites, but there are many.
0: It doesn't matter where you came from, how much money you grew up with, or who you know. She says more young people need the space to try, fail, and keep going.
1: Don't let anybody tell you that you're not cut out for something. I was told that so many times, and ultimately those voices don't matter. You get to decide what you're capable of and where you want to go. And of course, you exist within a system that makes that very hard. But I think to move forward in that system, you know, find your community, find your people, find mentors to elevate your voice, support you, and help you pursue your dreams. I wouldn't be here if I didn't have those people. And yeah, they're really intrinsic to the journey. But definitely tune out the voices, the naysayers, the gatekeepers, those who tell you that you don't belong, because you do, and we need you.
0: The more we learn about the universe, the more questions we find. Who knows? The next breakthrough could come from a young person who right now isn't sure they belong in science. To learn more about this topic and our guest, Serafina El-Badri Nance, visit viewpointsradio.org. 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
8: This is Viewpoint Explained. I'm Ebony McMorris. Americans are losing more money to scams than ever before. The Federal Trade Commission says consumers reported losing almost $16 billion to fraud last year. That's up about 25% in just 1 year. Sadly, many of these victims are seniors. In 2024, adults 60 and older reported losing almost $2.5 billion to fraud. Many of these cases involve one person losing more than $100,000 through one scam. Crypto has also become another gray area. The FBI says Americans reported losing more than $7 billion to crypto investment fraud in 2025. Scammers have more to work with now, from fake social media accounts to cloned voices and AI-generated videos that can make a bad investment look very real. So how do you spot a bad deal? Look out for any promises of guaranteed returns or pressure to sell money quickly. If someone claims to be an investment professional, search their name on investor.gov to see if they're licensed or registered with the SEC. Also, be careful if you're asked to send crypto or pay extra fees to withdraw your money. Some fake investment sites will make it seem real by allowing people to withdraw a small amount at first and then will lock access after receiving the rest of the money. Experts say that the more convincing these scams become, the less you can rely on appearances. A website that looks professional or a busy group chat with people sharing their positive experience doesn't mean much anymore. That's Viewpoints Explained for this week. I'm Ebony McMorris.
9: Welcome to Culture Crash, where we examine what's new and old in entertainment. Writer and director Mike Flanagan has firmly planted his flag at the top of the mountain for modern horror. His Netflix shows include The Haunting of Hill House, The Haunting of Bly Manor, The Fall of the House of Usher, and my favorite, Midnight Mass. He's also directed a number of Stephen King adaptations, including Dr. Sleep, The Life of Chuck, and Gerald's Game. This fall, he has two new titles reaching audiences, one show and one movie. The show is Amazon Prime Video's 8-episode miniseries adaptation of King's breakthrough novel, Carrie. You might be thinking, Carrie? Why Carrie? We already have that incredible Brian De Palma film adaptation. And I would tend to agree with you. But Flanagan's new show is a modern adaptation that brings the story into our present day. And it features a number of women writers and directors. With 8 episodes worth of story to tell, the new Carrie has more runway to explore the story's themes of bullying, trauma, and rage. Flanagan's other 2026 project is the new DC superhero horror film Clayface. Flanagan didn't direct this film, as that duty went to James Watkins, but Flanagan did come up with the movie's story and co-wrote the screenplay with Hossein Amini. Clayface is a body horror freakout about a movie star who undergoes an experimental treatment that turns his body into clay. Mike Flanagan is the kind of writer and director who makes you want to see everything he's ever touched. He makes heartfelt horror dramas with a lot to say, and I'd expect his new projects to follow suit. Carrie and Clayface both promise to bring a lot of scares and a lot of tenderness to this year's Halloween horror season. I'm Evan Rook.
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5: Week 5 in the NFL is underway. I'm Chris Smith. The Jaguars back in London for consecutive games as they take on the Eagles, who have won each of the last 5 meetings with Jacksonville. Right now, though, Jacksonville, Trevor Lawrence gets a touchdown TD as they lead the Eagles 7-0 in the first. Catch the action on the NFL Network and the ESPN app. Meanwhile, Ravens quarterback Lamar Jackson has been ruled out of Sunday night's game against the Falcons with an ankle injury. Backup Tyler Huntley, who was 2-0 and a fill-in starter last season, will get the nod. Head coach Jesse Minter says the offense will continue to play their style, regardless who's under center.
6: I mean, they're obviously different players, and Lamar is, like I've said before, like he's one of one. But it's also like the Ravens offense and what we do build around the playmakers that we have, the O-line that we have, the running game that we have, the weapons that we have. And so, you know, Snoop's done a great job this week, and we've operated at a high level, and I expect him to play really well.
5: Speaking of those weapons for the Ravens, wide receiver Zay Flowers, who was listed as questionable with a foot injury, is expected to play, sources told ESPN's Adam Schefter, while a corner Marlon Humphrey, who is dealing with a hamstring and calf injury, is also expected to play, sources told the NFL Network's Ian Rappaport. On the flip side, Falcons offensive tackle Jake Matthews, who is dealing with a groin injury, is expected to play and make his 200th consecutive start. Rappaport also reporting that Saints running back Alvin Kamara, who is listed as questionable with a back injury, is expected to play against the Vikings. On the baseball, game one of the NLCS between the Dodgers and Brewers. Coverage begins 7:30 p.m. Eastern on ESPN Radio and on the ESPN app.
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0: Channel 80 as well as Tune In. He is Gary Strysky. I am Randy Scott, fresh off of SportsCenter AM. You can see that 7 a.m. Eastern on ESPN. Saturday, Sunday, Monday, Tuesday, any football-relevant show we've got in the morning on SportsCenter, it is us. He is I am him. We're presented by Progressive Insurance, Gary. Crazy day in college football to get to. We do want to make sure everybody understands there's a game in London again, so back-to-back games across the pond. This thing's been plenty interesting. We already have a touchdown on the board that we'll get to and keep you updated as the Jags have a lead on the Eagles. Man, the Eagles cannot afford to come out and just lay an egg like they have so far in this game. But college football-wise, Gary, a Saturday that saw six top 25 teams go down, three top 10 teams go down, and we knew one of them in the top 10 would go down because it was number two against number six in Tuscaloosa, and that is where Alabama fell at home to Georgia. Kirby Smart, the hurricane remnants, the whole thing, finally, he got an elusive win over Bama, just 3-7 against him in his career.
1: Kalen DeBoer, 2-1 against the Bulldogs of Georgia. One went down, six went down, 10 went down, 13 went down, 16 went down. And I think it's the time of the football season, both collegiately and professionally, that we start figuring out who teams actually are. Georgia going into Tuscaloosa and winning by whatever margin, and wins a win. It's a pass interference that wasn't called, yada, yada, yada. Listen, man, we're starting to see teams pull themselves away from the pack. I think Georgia being one of them. And then teams kind of still not proving to us that they were deserved of a number one overall ranking, as in the Texas Longhorns. And the Red River rivalry, it's such an outlier game at the Cotton Bowl against an Oklahoma team that was frying their own quarterback in the week leading up to this game. So sure, it's good to see Georgia emerge. And then as we look at a Sunday slate full of NFL action, this not to be unexpected, the Jags up 7-0 over the Eagles, who, I mean, the list is probably longer of players they don't have due to injury and otherwise than it is of the 53-man roster that they do roll out there right now. Questions at offensive line as we see Jalen Hurts in the shotgun formation right now with four to go in the first quarter, empty backfield, trying to buy a little extra time with that makeshift offensive line that he's got working in Philly.
0: So we'll keep you current on the one going on in London, the one in Tuscaloosa yesterday, just, you know, ball security. Keelan Russell kind of bottled up. We saw two offenses coming in, averaging better than 50 points per game. Final score is 20-17. I think the weather had something to do with that. I think Georgia's defense had something to do with that.
1: Buddy, what's Bama, the hurricane name, by the way?
0: Isaias.
1: And you were flexing with that because, hey, on first blush, I was like, Hurricane Isaias.
0: It's Isaias.
1: Isaias. Hurricane Easy Eyes.
0: Hey, listen, we don't get paid to name them. We just get paid to say them. You know what I mean?
1: And you were making sure that you knew that the rest of the country knew you weren't going to mess up that pronunciation.
0: That's 1,000%.
1: Similar to what I did, and unlike what I did again, with the Sacred Heart highlight this morning.
0: When you go, that was a good highlight. When you go to like a Taco Bell,
1: talk to me.
0: You know what I mean? Are you like, oh, I want a burrito, or do you like roll that off?
1: Well, I don't have a country accent sort of to begin with, so fair I'm enough. Not like, hey, let me get a burrito. But it's not a burrito. If we're talking Taco Bell specifically, it's going to be the Crunchwrap and then a Doritos Locos Taco, and a chicken quesadilla on the side.
0: I like a little gordita, but that's all right. Nobody's asking me. Elsewhere in the SEC, number 10 LSU falls in overtime in Kentucky. They have not won in Lexington. LSU hasn't won in Lexington since the Bluegrass Miracle back in 2002. It's been a minute.
1: I was watching that game.
0: They haven't won. They have not won since then. Kentucky gets its second overtime win over an AP top 10 team. The other one coming against LSU, that was back in 2007. Let's hear from Kentucky head coach Will Stein after a program establishing, at least for his tenure in Lexington, a defining win.
2: I sure

0: Nation.
1: I love Big Blue Nation. I'm a part of Big Blue Nation. I'm so proud of our team. So proud to be a Kentuckian. I'm so fired up right now.
0: What will be the first thing you tell your team? I can see you getting a little bit emotional.
1: I'm just proud of them. They just fired. We got a good team. We got a really good team. We got great players. We'll go to battle with anybody. That was awesome.
0: Congratulations, Coach. Wes?
2: That really was an incredible. You could hear the crowd. They stormed the field. For good reason. They're sure. An unranked team taking down a top 10 team in Lane Kiffin and company. Two losses already. You got to think
3: tough spots.
2: Yeah, their playoff spot is...
3: They're on life support. One more loss and they're out. Heather Dinich joined SportsCenter TV this morning. And she had, once the dust settles on this week five, has Kentucky as the 12th team in to the college football playoff.
2: Okay.
3: And not for nothing. How awesome is it to be the dude at the place you grew up? Will Stein, first year head coach, 37 years young, from Louisville, played football at Louisville, but you know what I'm saying, the Bluegrass State. And coming back after, you know, offensive coordinator stints elsewhere, coming back to be the dude. We were just having this conversation last night at dinner. Like, hey,
2: would you want to be
3: the dude or the gal at like your place?
2: Yeah, legend status.
3: Grew up, like a legend status for you in Virginia.
2: Yeah, yeah.
3: Or maybe
2: in the DC area. Yeah.
3: Going back to Colorado, or maybe I spent some time in Boston and being just the dude. So Will Stein got to live that last night, being the dude to take down the LSU at home, going for two in OT, having to score that.
2: Cojones. At home. Yeah. It wasn't forced on him yet.
3: LSU should have gone for two.
2: On the road, but you're
3: to
2: just
3: get out of there.
2: Yeah, but you're just establishing it. And really, there's that main character villain energy that Lane Kiffin just brings with him everywhere he goes. And
3: it's
2: that
3: wasn't the dude.
2: That wasn't even the biggest upset in the SEC. It was Oklahoma, 7.5-point dogs, unranked, just 2-2, playing middling football. And they take around top ranked Texas. They pick off Arch Manning twice in the fourth quarter. What they get the guy who's getting all the top, you know, NFL draft pick buzz, top quarterback in the draft class, the whole deal. They take him down with a quarterback that they themselves didn't even believe in. And you already touched on it in John Mateer. And then they get that last, they get that Tate Sandell gets up there. By the way, Tate Sandell just sounds like an Oklahoma, Texas football legend, gets up there, drills field goal.
3: 4 for 4.
2: Crazy.
3: In his career.
2: 47 out.
3: Game-winning or go-ahead field goals.
2: And that is how Oklahoma wins at the Cotton Bowl. Red River rivalry. Arch Manning, far from bulletproof as a number one draft pick. Like, not only did Texas lose, and I'm not saying that they lost their playoff spot yet. I mean, at first loss, that's in the SEC, you got a chance to make that up. But I think his hold on being the first quarterback off the board is tenuous at best.
3: Sure. I mean, Trinidad Chambliss was that dude just a couple of weeks ago. Maybe those flames have cooled just a touch. It's funny. Shout out to Thomas from Flushing. He works at ESPN in the social office. And right, he was at the game, at the Cotton Bowl, sideline, getting content from the Red River rivalry. And I watched his Instagram story this morning when we were having breakfast before the show. And it was a field level POV of all of the big plays, and including the interception.
2: Oh, yeah.
3: One of two in the fourth quarter for Arch Manning. And his caption was just, oh, got a little Eli in him.
2: Oh, jeez.
3: I know. It was just, it caught me off guard.
2: Yeah.
3: And it was funny. And 260 yards through the air, 3 touchdowns with the weapons that Arch has. Like, that's not going to be of any surprise. But 2 interceptions, obviously never great. But you compound that because they're fourth quarter interceptions. One of them went back the other way for a pick six. Yeah, not great, Bob.
2: Not great, Bob. We rolled through the Georgia win at Alabama. Not necessarily an upset. Those are two absolute heavyweights. But how about out in Oregon, the Ducks go down to UCLA. That's 13th ranked Oregon falling to the 21st ranked UCLA Bruins, who have Bob Chesney as their head coach. He brings all that energy from JMU, and so far it has absolutely translated. Now, Oregon's going through a bit of a quarterback issue right now. Dante Moore was out, continuing concussive symptoms. So it's Dylan Raiola who's in there, who looked so good the week before against USC.
3: Three touchdowns
2: and he came out
3: in the second half.
2: It was that bad Raiola, though.
3: Brother, seven turnovers for Oregon?
2: Not great. And he was directly responsible for 3 of them.
3: 5 fumbles, 2 interceptions. Mm-hmm. But that's the thing. There shouldn't be quarterback issues, first of all, at Oregon. And yes, Dante Moore is coming back from the concussion symptoms, but it's a program to which you should be able to reload. You should just have somebody second, third, fourth string, ready to fire.
2: They did, man. And that's, it was Raiola.
3: Exactly. That's what I'm saying. Raiola was a starter for 2 years in the Big Ten.
2: Yeah. Yeah.
3: Like he knows
2: in the conference.
3: Big time college football. Like basically, what we're trying to say is the lights shouldn't be too bright. The stage shouldn't be too big. The opponent shouldn't be too fierce for Dylan Raiola to go in there and manage a football game.
2: Agreed. Especially at
3: Autzen. It's at home.
2: Especially at home with that crowd behind you. How about, and you mentioned Heather Dinich, our college football playoff reporter, having Kentucky in the playoff field right now. Two spots ahead of Kentucky, UCLA. In the playoff field right now. And I know the playoff doesn't...
3: Welcome to the Big Ten.
2: Doesn't go down in October. Speaking of going down, however, Florida loses again. We got to get to them quickly. They fall to the Gamecocks decidedly at the Swamp, 38-19, the Steve Spurrier Bowl.
3: 2 weeks ago, we were ready. I was certainly ready.
2: You were all about it, but why
3: not? 2 weeks ago
2: amazing.
3: When they were 4-0 and they've hung 50 on Trinidad Chambliss and Ole Miss amazing. Coming off that LSU win. I was ready to anoint Florida.
2: Sure.
3: Is there a little bit of bias? Tim joins us every Saturday morning.
2: Yeah, but the speed is undeniable. Jaden Ball looked like a Heisman Trophy.
3: He got me sipping the Kool-Aid, and that Kool-Aid is orange.
2: It started Gatorade.
3: Hey.
2: They call it Gatorade. And shout out to Bill Belichick in the Fighting Tar Heels of North Carolina. Belichick gets his first win
3: over action last night.
2: An AP-ranked team. Pittsburgh was all sorts of chesty.
3: Yeah.
2: Oh, they were chestier than an armoire, dude. They were like, we want to be ranked, blah, blah, blah. Well, that was a ball don't lie situation because I maintained that field goal was good at Virginia Tech for the Hokies. Should have beaten Pitt. And then Pitt gets chesty and says, you got to rank us. Well, hope you enjoyed your stay.
3: Now, here's
2: the
3: thing.
2: It was 1 week.
3: Now, here's the thing. I just want to revisit because, listen, I'm a guy who buys my clothes at the PX. Do you know how to spell armoire?
2: A-R-M-O-I-R-E. I
3: call it a dresser.
2: I think. We got a fantasy friend of the show who's going to stop by because the bye weeks are upon us in fantasy football. It's only week 5, but we got decisions to make and help is on the way. Gary Strasky, Randy Scott, countdown to kickoff on ESPN Radio and the ESPN app.
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0: Wilson in the backfield. He gets the handoff. He goes almost untouched to the end zone. Touchdown, Seahawks. I don't know. I thought the Chargers might have thought a whistle blew. They just stopped running, and Wilson just takes it right through him and right to the end zone. From 8 yards out, his second touchdown of the day.
1: Shout out Seattle Sports 710 AM as Emmanuel Wilson really had his coming out party last week. The Seattle Seahawks running back, couple of touchdowns, versatile through the air and on the ground. It's Countdown to Kickoff with Randy and Gary on ESPN Radio, the ESPN app, SiriusXM Channel 80, as well as TuneIn. He's Gary Strysky. I am Randy Scott. 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Let's get out to Michael Florio, our buddy's back with us.
2: Let's go.
1: 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Michael, the bye weeks are upon us, man, and it feels kind of early that they kind of snuck up, but they're certainly personally affecting me. The Chiefs, the Panthers are on a bye this week. How are you navigating? How are you advising people to navigate this first bye week of the season?
3: I think you just get your lineup as strong as possible. The thing about the buys is we know they are coming, which makes them a lot easier to navigate than all of these other injuries that we have to deal with. Those being compounded make it a little bit tougher. But when you drafted your team, you knew, hey, week five, I'm not going to have my Chiefs or Panthers. So you should have had a little bit of a plan in place. But there's a lot of good streaming options this week. Like Emmanuel Wilson, who we just heard coming in, he's someone that people could have picked up recently. Aaron Jones, Braylon Allen, guys like that, who a couple weeks ago we weren't planning on being starters. Now they suddenly are.
2: Your quarterback, your team that drafted Lamar Jackson high because, of course, it's Lamar Jackson. He's not playing. He's got the ankle. Michael Florio, who are we turning to? Who is filling that void while Jackson makes the mend?
3: The number one streaming option this week for me is Jacoby Brissett. Every quarterback who has faced the Lions has scored at least 21 fantasy points. They've all finished QB8 or higher in any given week. But if you missed out on him, Jameis Winston, I know we got a weather concern there, but I like the matchup for him. And Aaron Rodgers, you could call me crazy, but the Colts, they had generated pressure at the lowest rate. They've really struggled through the air, and they struggled against the deep ball. And if you got to go a little deeper, Michael Penix, Tyler Huntley are some names I'm using in two quarterback leagues to replace Lamar Jackson in my lineup.
1: We're talking with Michael Florio, NFL Network fantasy analyst, as well as ESPN fantasy football. In terms of guys, any position, truly, running back, tight end, could be a wide receiver, who are you highest on this week? From a sneaky, maybe generally outside the top 20 point of view.
3: I like Carnell Tate a whole lot this week. His usage has continued to climb each week up to 43% target rate last week. His air yards are going up as well. But what I really love is over 80% of his targets this year have come against zone coverage. The Texans play zone almost 85% of their defensive plays. And they're top two in yards and touchdowns allowed to wide receivers right now on the year. So I think a lot of people see Carnell Tate against the Texans. They might be a little scared by that matchup. Yeah. I think it's one that you should dive into.
2: That's a must win for the Texans, too. 0-4.
1: Gotta have it.
2: Hey, about to make a little sneaky trade themselves for a receiver out of Ohio State, a la Carnell Tate. Marvin Harrison Jr., nothing official yet. Hey, who are you not liking? Who are you avoiding? Who are you benching despite maybe the name associated with it?
3: I think a big one is the 49ers, who, look, Brock Purdy right now might be the leading MVP candidate, but he's facing the Seattle Seahawks, who you don't want to play people against in fantasy. Right now on the year, they've allowed just 6 touchdowns to 6 interceptions. They've allowed the second fewest passing yards in the NFL. And in his last game against them, Purdy threw for 127 yards, no touchdowns, and 1 pick. I also have his teammate Mike Evans as a sit today, despite what he's been doing as of late. And not a hot take so much, but Amari Hansen and all the Chargers, I want no part of them with a banged-up O-line in a tough matchup and just how poor they have been playing.
1: And that's really devolved into a running back by committee out there, too, with Los Angeles. I think Jim Harbaugh was kind of committed to rolling out a three-headed monster, so stay away from it. Michael Florio, we appreciate it, man. Best of luck today. You can read his content, NFL Network Fantasy Analyst, as well as ESPN Fantasy Football. Thank you, sir.
3: Thank you.
1: All right, Michael Florio with us, joining us as all guests do. 888-SAY-ESPN is a phone number. 888-729-3776. Gary, let's get an update.
4: Eagles versus Jaguars in London, England.
1: From foggy London town.
2: Talk to
1: 7-0 Jaguars. You're a big car guy. Is the Jaguar a British driving machine?
2: It is a British driving machine.
1: Let's go.
2: Well, right. But that is BMW, which is also the ultimate driving machine. Oh, so I think what we're doing is we're melding minds. What we're doing is we're melding motors.
1: I legit thought the B in BMW was Bavarian Motor Works. I thought it was German.
2: Mm.
1: But I was wrong.
2: Much like
1: is the what you're saying.
2: Yeah.
1: Mercedes-Benz, where's that? Where's that from?
2: Mercedes-Benz?
1: Yeah.
2: That's also going to be from
5: Germany.
1: That's Germany, yeah. Okay, well, the Eagles are on the move right now. They're in Jags territory, and that is no small thing considering how this game has gone so
2: far.
1: Oh, they
2: set the house.
1: Jaguars have a long time. They have a 51-yard touchdown to Parker Washington. Trevor Lawrence has started this game 7-for-8 for 94 yards and a score, and that is the scoring difference. It's 7-0 Jacksonville. Jalen Hurts operating without Saquon Barkley today. There is no Devontae Smith. Once again, for the Eagles, they do get Dallas Goedert back. Goedert has 4 grabs.
2: On time.
1: We're looking at about 18 yards, and he's the leading receiver for Philadelphia. In the backfield, running back-wise, we got Damian Pierce, 3 carries, 8 yards to quote-unquote lead the rushing attack for Philadelphia. It's weird to be a 2-2 football team and call this a must-win. Feels a little strong.
2: For the Eagles?
1: It does, and I'll say that because the rest of the East is unimposing to me.
2: Sure.
1: We don't know what Jaden Daniels is going to look like for Washington today.
2: Yeah.
1: We know it's going to be a sloppy track. We know that FedEx Field surface is mud and muck on even the best days, and here it is. It's going to be a rainy one against the Giants. I don't know if anybody believes too much in Jameis Winston, and the Cowboys just got absolutely housed by a winless team in the Bucs at home.
2: There's nothing sexy about the Giants being the leaders in the NFC East as of present, but there is just so many names and issues internally with the Eagles, and that's obviously what gives everybody pause. Last week they were without their wide receiver one, cornerback one, cornerback two, Dallas Goedert, Saquon Barkley, who was already playing with a neck stinger, left the game with the hamstring, which obviously carried over to right now in London. And obviously what's going on with the offensive line.
1: Yeah.
2: The trade, the retirement. Jalen Hurts has been the only constant as we get a chunk play. Okay, and a first down for Philly, but it's just too much. It's just too much. Too much attrition. The year they won the Super Bowl, they were bulletproof.
1: They were. Eagles are in the low red right now. We'll have an update from London. Plus, the Raiders are road underdogs in New England in an AFC Championship game preview, Countdown to kick off on ESPN Radio and the ESPN app.
4: 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Confidence is soaring in New England following a huge road win in Buffalo. Now the Patriots face another tough test as Kirk Cousins and the 3-1 Las Vegas Raiders come to town. 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
1: It's the fifth Sunday in the NFL. I'm Chris Smith. The Jaguars have averaged the most points per game and allowed the fewest points per game in the NFL in their last 12 games, dating back to week 11 in 2025. That trend continued early as Trevor Lawrence hits Parker Washington for a 51-yard TD strike. But the Eagles just get a Will Shipley, a 2-yard rushing score. They are knotted up at 7 apiece in the second. Catch the action on the NFL Network and the ESPN app. On the injury front, Colts wide receiver Keenan Allen, who is listed as questionable with a groin injury, is expected to play against the Steelers, sources told ESPN's Jeremy Fowler. On the flip side, Steelers running back Rico Dowdle, who is nursing a toe injury, is unlikely to play, sources told ESPN's Adam Schefter. On the baseball for game one of the NLCS, as the Brewers host the Dodgers, who have not lost a playoff series since the 2023 NLDS. And ESPN's Buster Olney says the Brewers have 3 equalizers to stop LA, who continue their quest for a third straight World Series title.
2: You've got the Miz, who's the best starting pitcher in baseball right now. Henderson with his stuff holding opponents to 183 average. And then Jackson Churio, who to me, you know, his in terms of his heartbeat, he looks like Derek Jeter, 22 years old. It's just another game. You know, he's not fazed by the postseason. And he has the swing of Gary Sheffield. Like, he punishes the baseball. You know, those three players, I think, give them a real chance to stop the Dodgers dynasty.

0: The National Weather Service in Phoenix has issued a flash flood warning for the Sandstone and Springburn Scar in Gila County in east central Arizona, Maricopa County in south central Arizona, until 11:15 a.m. Mountain Standard Time. At 7:15 a.m. Mountain Standard Time, Doppler radar and automated rain gauges indicated thunderstorms producing heavy rain over the Sandstone and Springburn Scars, as well as across portions of northeast Maricopa County. Between 0.5 and 1.5 inches of rain have fallen. Additional rainfall amounts of 0.25 to 0.75 inches are possible in the warned area. Flash flooding is ongoing or expected to begin shortly. Excessive rainfall over the burn scar will result in debris flow. The debris flow can consist of rock, mud, vegetation, and other loose materials. Hazard: life-threatening flash flooding. Thunderstorms producing flash flooding in and around the Sandstone and Springburn Scar. Source: radar and automated gauges. Impact: life-threatening flash flooding of areas in and around the Sandstone and Springburn Scar. Some locations that will experience flash flooding include Ballantine Trailhead, Round Valley, Sugarloaf Mountain, Sunflower, Sycamore Creek, Saguaro Lake, and Salt River Tubing Recreation Area. This includes Arizona Route 87 between mile markers 196 and 205. This is a life-threatening situation. Heavy rainfall will cause extensive and severe flash flooding of creeks, streams, and ditches.
1: Day for that. I mean, look, it's 25 years. I mean, that's amazing. And I think they're honoring Adam Vinatieri at halftime because he went to Hall of Fame. So it all makes sense to do it today. And you may be right, Randy. It may be that they get a little extra satisfaction about rubbing it in the Raiders' faces.
2: They do. And this is a Raiders team. A lot of people are talking about it, but not enough. You know, they're the team, the Raiders, that beat the Patriots last year. There are only three teams to do it, and the Raiders are one of them. And it's weird. It's a scheduling quirk to the point of controversy where the Raiders in back-to-back seasons have to make the trip to Foxborough, 1 p.m. Eastern kick. It feels like the deck is stacked against the Raiders, but what else is new? I want to talk about Efton Chisholm III, because we played that highlight coming in, Dan. Where did this guy that EC3, that's his new nickname, where did he come from?
1: He back of the roster guy that they liked, brought him in. You know, he's gotten some opportunities, mainly on special teams, kind of off and on inactive last year. But, I was just talking to one of their coaches about him, and he said he's just kind of a, you know, just like one of these sponge types, like he just wants to learn. So like he'll go in, like questions he doesn't want to ask, like in the big room, he'll go in and ask like the wide receivers coach, like, hey, why are we moving to safety on this play, but not that? Like, so he's just kind of like, you know, trying to work on every single detail he can. He's obviously not the biggest guy. We had him for our post game on field interview last week in Buffalo. I always like it when the dudes I'm talking to are like my size.
2: Nice.
1: I'm usually holding the microphone up over my head to talk to these guys. And this was kind of right there. So minimizes have to be right now. They don't have AJ Brown. They don't have Mac Hollins. I don't even want to get started on what they're lacking on defense today, but it's, they're looking at the Raiders. It's funny. They're looking at the Raiders saying like the way they play complementary football, disciplined football, like we're going to have to outdo them on that today. The Patriots are banged up and they're looking for contributions from dudes like that.
3: Dan, it's a Raiders team that could be, Randy says, should be potentially undefeated coming into this game, if not for the mishaps towards the end of the game and the botched kickoff, yada, yada, whatever. Hey, whatever.
1: Yeah.
3: That's water under the bridge. And you mentioned sort of the flaws in the Patriots defense right now. Meanwhile, the Raiders bring with them to Foxborough 29 points per game this year, eighth most across the NFL, and the most through four games of a season for them since 2002. What are you seeing out of this Vegas Raiders offense that gives people like Randy Scott not just short-term optimism, but optimism that, hey, this could be the offense we see for 17 weeks this year?
1: Well, yeah. I mean, Bowers coming back after missing the first two games has obviously kicked things up a notch. He's a special player, and I have no clue how the Patriots are going to get him covered today with only three active cornerbacks for this game. So Michael Mayer, another tight end that they like to have on the field with Bowers. See, they're short at wide receiver. They just really don't they haven't had like that big, that X type wide receiver kind of step up and emerge from their pack. So they like to have two tight ends on the field. They like to have two running backs on the field because they like their running backs, Ash and Jenty and the rookie Mike Washington. So it's working well. You have Kirk Cousins in there who knows the head coach, Clint Kubiak. They were together in Minnesota years ago. So he knows how to run the offense. He knows what they're good at, what they're not good at. And it's working. I'm watching Jenty right now going through a pregame workout. He's been dealing with a foot injury and an ankle injury. So they're testing him out to see if he's going to be able to go today. If not, they feel like Washington, the rookie can handle the load. It's just sort of clicking. I mean, you're absolutely right. Like they felt like they had the Chiefs right where they wanted them until that fumble late in the game. But they're legit and they're feeling good about this game today.
2: It's America's team. A lot of people are. A lot of people characterizing it as such. Dan Graziano, we appreciate the latest from Foxborough as the Raiders come a call and once again, back-to-back seasons in New England. 1 p.m. Eastern kickoff. Thank you, sir.
1: Take it easy.
2: Dan Graziano is a good sport, nay, a great sport.
3: I wanted to ask him what his position was because we obviously know where you vehemently stand on what happened. Not at Foxborough. Was it?
2: 25 years ago.
3: Yeah, 25 years ago.
2: It was
3: an incomplete pass.
2: January of 2002.
3: And what you keep saying, oh, it's a rule that was so bad, it was repealed. Yeah. It was repealed 12 years later. It was a rule that's so bad, it was repealed. 12 years later, Randy, 12 years. In 2013.
2: It was.
3: Okay, they adjusted the rule. It wasn't a standalone repeal. It was one of six rules.
4: Raiders and Patriots.
2: Go ahead.
3: It was one of six rules that were adjusted, amended, or repealed 12 years later.
2: Yeah, it's all the NFL is a living, breathing document. Mm-hmm. It's always there need to be amendments. There need to be changes. There are mistakes that are made.
3: And if it was so egregious, maybe the next year, maybe a hand,
2: no, because that's reaction.
3: Maybe a hand. Well, maybe a handful of years later. Not even that. Maybe in the same decade. Nope, not that either. A full dozen.
2: I'm not sure what point you're trying to make. Like,
3: what I'm trying to say is you got to get over it.
2: I can't.
3: But I'm trying to say,
2: All right. Can we spin it, though, for a second? We got a minute. Okay. I truly believe. Yeah. So that was the last that was the last game at the old Foxborough Stadium.
3: Yes.
2: Okay. Gillette had been built. It was ready to go.
3: Yeah.
2: Right? To start the next season.
3: Yeah.
2: If Brady loses that game.
3: Okay.
2: They're one and done in the playoffs.
3: Okay.
2: It was divisional round, right? They're one and done. Bob Kraft has a $100 million, which was at the time a massive number, a $100 million contract for Drew Bledsoe. Bledsoe is playing on that contract.
3: Yeah.
2: Does Bledsoe lose his job to a guy who went 0-1 in the playoffs? No, he loses his job to a guy who won the Super Bowl. That's who Tom Brady is, right? Yeah. So in my opinion, you get this Belichick versus Kraft thing where Belichick wanted Brady, Kraft wanted Bledsoe. And we're living in a world where the Pats don't win that Super Bowl. They lose to the Raiders in the snow at home. The domino effect from that, do you understand that right after that, like not in the off season after, following the following off season, or was it? No, following that off season, the Raiders trade John Gruden to the Bucks.
3: Yes.
2: Bucks go to the Super Bowl, win the Super Bowl, beat the Raiders. Like that one tuck rule play set into motion the Tom Brady ascension.
3: I would have to push back on Tom Brady not being the starter if it was the way you described it, which it was.
2: Where they lose. Let's say they lose the game.
3: Well, it was Kraft v. Belichick.
2: Correct.
3: But Belichick was Tom Brady's guy. Belichick wanted Tom Brady as his starter.
2: Right.
3: And
2: Belichick hadn't won anything.
3: Look at the annals of the Patriots history. Belichick got his way because he ran the show. And to Bob Kraft's credit, he deferred. He would always defer to Belichick.
2: I wonder. I mean, it was
3: the infancy of Tom Brady.
2: That's so what I'm saying.
3: Infancy of Belichick, too.
2: Belichick hadn't won anything for Kraft yet.
3: I still think Brady would have been the starter.
2: It's interesting. It's a big what if. And that's why I feel like it's this massive butterfly effect over there. Let's get an update. Enough of us waxing poetic.
4: Eagles versus Jaguars in London, England.
2: Okay, we have a tie ball game right now at Tottenham Hotspur Stadium at 7.
3: Oh, we have a child.
2: We have a couple of small children. Children's.
3: Use guys.
2: 7-7, Jags and Eagles. We got a touchdown from Will Shipley. Will Shipley, who a lot of people believe would be the main running back today in the absence of Saquon Barkley. Shipley, 5 carries, 6 total yards, but he does have a rushing touchdown as Jalen Hurts is starting to complete a few more passes. He's 10 of 14, 60 yards. Dontavian Wicks is the leading receiver. He's got 2 grabs for 28 yards. Meanwhile, for Jacksonville, Trevor Lawrence, 8 of 10, but has put the ball on the ground a couple of times. No picks, No fumbles lost, but they've stalled drives. Parker Washington, a 51-yard touchdown for Jacksonville.
3: When you speak of Clemson's Will Shipley and when you say sneaky athletic, what do you mean?
2: I just mean like gym rat. Just kind of like first in, last out, you know? A couple coded references there for Will Shipley. Hey, there is nothing...
3: Student of the game you kept referring to.
2: Understated or nothing sneaky about the message that Sean Payton has sent to his Denver Broncos as he takes over play calling duties. We're going to dive into that matchup. Chargers, Broncos in the AFC West. He's Gary Strysky. I'm Randy Scott. It's Countdown to Kickoff on ESPN Radio and the ESPN app.
4: 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Confidence is soaring in New England following a huge road win in Buffalo. Now the Patriots face another tough test as Kirk Cousins and a 3-1 Las Vegas Raiders come to town. 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

0: I think the frustrations just come within the losses. Obviously, we want to have a really explosive offense, and you know, that'll come. But you know, we've played really good teams. We've played four really good challenges up so far, and you know, we're sitting here at 2-2, and so I definitely don't think we hit the panic button. But at the same time, we just got to continue to grind and find ways to get better.
1: That's Bo Nix, Denver Broncos quarterback, who certainly sounds frustrated. If he thinks he's frustrated, imagine what his head coach Sean Payton is feeling. It's Countdown to Kickoff with Randy and Gary on ESPN Radio and the ESPN app, Sirius XM Channel 80, as well as TuneIn. He's Gary Streisky. I'm Randy Scott. Broncos and Chargers in an AFC West battle today. Two teams that are not at all in positions that they wanted to be in nor expected to be in before the season started. Chargers are still winless. Their offensive line is absolutely decimated. And the news this week out of Denver is that Sean Payton is taking over play calling duties. Here is Sean Payton addressing that during his press conference this week.
2: Well, I think I'm still one of them, right? That was a good storyline for you guys. It was because I honestly felt it was going to help us. Like, I wouldn't have done that. I wouldn't have done it if I didn't think that's how unique I think he is. And yeah, it was because I honestly thought standing back as the head coach, it would help us.
1: That was in response to a question about whether you could be an effective play caller. Like, are you still one of the good play callers at age 62?
3: He sure is.
1: He was like, yeah, I am.
3: And he's going to prove it today.
1: I think so.
3: Certainly, after relinquishing the role from Davis Webb.
1: Buddy, the Chargers cannot catch a break. They catch a ticked off Sean Payton, a motivated Sean Payton, who's going to just game script them to absolute hell and back. Let's get to Jeff Legwold, our ESPN Broncos reporter, who is out there in position.
4: Broncos at Chargers.
1: For Broncos and Chargers, which means sunny SoCal. Jeff Legwold, how much are we to expect in the way of changes for this Broncos offense as the play calling duties go back to Sean Payton?
5: Well, I think everybody's is kind of, that's the intriguing question, because a lot of the gripes Sean Payton has had about this year's offense were problems last year. You know, no continuity, consistency in the run game, commitment to the run game, you know, three and outs. They've been near the bottom of the league in three and outs the last 3 years now. And so some of the things he was not happy with in this year's offense were a problem when Sean was calling plays last year. So I think that's the issue. But I think you guys played the clip, and he was asked about his, when he announced earlier this year that Davis Webb would call plays, his comment was, how many good play callers are there in the league who are 62? And that's kind of why he was asked this week, you know, what's the change? But I think he's just really frustrated with their inefficiency on first down. They've been terrible on first downs, the three and outs, and just not enough in the run game. You know, they had a first half this year where running backs had six carries. You know, last week they had, you know, like 30 yards rushing in the first half, and he kept commenting on that all week. So I think those are the things today, you know, play action, Nix on the move, bootlegs. You know, I think you're going to see an effort to get Nix more comfortable with a run game around him.
3: Davis Webb was the passing game coordinator for the Broncos, who were a top offense the last couple of seasons and generally have the same ingredients, but the end product has certainly been different this season, with the Broncos 27th in total offense through four games across the National Football League. So, Jeff, why now? Was it mounting criticism maybe inside the locker room and outside around the Denver media? Do they think it's a good spot because the Chargers are 0-4 and they're reeling? Or did Sean simply say, hey, we know Davis is going to be here now. He didn't go off to another coaching opportunity, which was rumored, I guess, in the offseason. So let's pull the plug now and let me get the reins back.
5: You know, you might have a little of all of the above going on. I mean, that's the one of the theories, is that, you know, Davis did have offers. He interviewed for head coaching jobs that he didn't get, but he did have offers to also be the offensive coordinator and play caller elsewhere. And, you know, I think to get him to stay, part of the deal was, you know, you can call plays here in Denver. And we asked Davis Friday, you know, did you consider this scenario when you accepted the stay? And he said he had that, you know, he, in his mind, you have to consider, you know, the best case and the worst case before you accept a job. So I think that's some of it all. I mean, you got a short week next week before they play Seattle and Mike McDonald. And their bye isn't until week 10. And I just, with the level of Sean's frustration in the first month of the season, I couldn't see him waiting until week 10 to make a move because he, like last year, he truly believes this team's good enough to compete to be in the mix for, you know, for a Super Bowl trip. He really believes it. He believed it last year, and he believes it this year.
3: They were one game away from that Super Bowl trip last season. But Davis Webb is just 31 years young. So as it relates to coaching, he's on like hole two of his 18 right now.
1: Yeah, seriously. Jeff Legwold, real quick. Riley Moss, is he a full go today for that Denver defense that's already going to be down Pat Surtain?
5: No, he will not be in the game today. So you'll see the young guys at corner. You'll see Chris Abrams-Strain and Jahdae Barron, who was the first round pick in 25. So you'll see those two guys at corner with McMillan, their usual nickel, at the nickel. So you may see a little more combo coverages today, a little more zone than they normally play because they're so used to just locking Surtain in on whoever they want and figuring out the rest.
1: Jeff Legwold, our ESPN Broncos reporter. We appreciate the latest.
5: Thank you very much.
1: Jeff Legwold joining us as all guests do, 888-SAY-ESPN, 888-729-3776. So on the one hand,
3: they might have saved Davis Webb's coaching prospects at this point.
1: Down the road, because to say it wasn't going well,
3: at
1: putting
3: 31,
1: it lightly.
3: 31, getting head coaching interviews, getting head coaching looks.
1: Yeah.
3: This is one of those opportunities you get to sort of downshift, maybe recalibrate a little bit.
1: Change some stuff a little bit.
3: Underneath the tutelage, right? In that cocoon of the Sean Payton coaching system, right? Like you get to take your licks sort of incubated away from, you know, being led to the freaking guillotine as the head coach.
1: I was going to say, one of 32,
3: yeah,
1: you know what I mean?
3: That's
1: in the National Football League. On the one hand, for Justin Herbert, we didn't really spend much time from the Chargers side of this, but on the one hand, from Herbert, you're like, okay, cool. You may have a secondary now in Denver that is a little bit more gettable. You know, sure. The young guys are plenty talented, but no Pat Surtain is big, and no Riley Moss is big. Those are corners one and two. Bad news is you're going to have no time to make those throws because you're already down your center, Tyler Biadasz. You're down your starting left tackle, Rashawn Slater. Joe Alt is out as well. You already have your left guard who's out. You got the backup is out with a concussion. Like, it's bad on the offensive line. It is bad, and this was the whole reason that Jim Harbaugh spent that money on that line was to protect Justin Herbert. I mean, it's you. Denver looks across the field at the Chargers offense like, hey, you know what? We're not that bad.
3: You know what's interesting, too? There's a weird head coach OC dynamic cooking up in Los Angeles, too.
1: Yeah,
3: I mean, you got old ball coach in Harbaugh, who wears Dockers and cleats.
1: And black Nikes. Yeah.
3: Right?
1: Yeah,
3: right?
1: Yeah.
3: And then you got Mike McDaniel, who, you know, wears joggers and he'll rock the Roly and he got the Cartier frames.
1: Out there.
3: Like, there's got to be, I mean, you got to figure, maybe not to the extent of taking away duties and responsibility, but something to certainly keep an eye out for because as you had them, Randy, as AFC champions.
1: I thought they were going to win the AFC West. I thought they'd win the division. I know.
3: You win the division, you win the conference.
1: Off. I was way off.
4: Eagles versus Jaguars in London, England.
1: Quick update from London where Philadelphia has scored again. It's 14-7 right now. It's a touchdown pass from Jalen Hurts to Darius Cooper, 62 yards to the house. Now facing a fourth and short with about a minute left in this first half is Jacksonville. They kick it, it's 14-10. If they go for it, again, they're in the low red. We'll see what happens as Trevor Lawrence has been harassed. Gary, he's being harassed moving around. Just about 2 minutes away from 1 p.m. kickoff, Gary Strieske, Randy Scott. We got Coach Herm Edwards with us on Countdown to Kickoff on ESPN Radio.
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21: It's the NFL London Games. I'm Chris Smith. The Jaguars drew first blood with a Trevor Lawrence 51-yard TD strike to Parker Washington, but the Eagles answer with a Will Shipley 2-yard rushing score and a 62-yard TD pass from Jalen Hurts to Darius Cooper. Jaguars knocking on the door right now, but they trail the Eagles 14-7 late in the second. Catch the action on the NFL Network and the ESPN app. Coming up, the Raiders visit the Patriots in Vegas. Tight end Ian Thomas says New England poses their biggest challenge after the Pats win over the Bills.
22: Yeah, that was a good win. They obviously they played in, you know, big games last year, and they have big guys up front, you know, guys that can defend, guys that can go catch the ball. It's the NFL, so teams are, you know, flooded with talent. But New England, you know, they do a lot of things well. So we just want to go up there, you know, make a statement and then come back home with a W.
21: Thomas, a guest with our Christine Lisi. The Patriots get some good news prior to the matchup. Running back Ramondre Stevenson and defensive tackle Christian Barmore are both expected to play, sources told the NFL Network's Ian Rappaport. On the flip side, Raiders running back Ashton Jeanty is hopeful to play as he deals with ankle and foot injuries. 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On to baseball, where it's game one of the NLCS between the Dodgers and Brewers. Milwaukee won the regular season series 4-3, but the teams were separated by just 2 runs in their 7 meetings. The Dodgers continue a quest for a third straight World Series title. 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
0: Hey, it's Golar. 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

0: opportunity tonight. Boom 58. Go. Way fake. He's looking to throw. He gets drilled. That kid's amazing. Eric, no way.
1: Championship performance. Let's put it on the show.
0: Here's a pick. Intercepted.
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3: 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And tune in. We are 2 hours away, less than now, from the 1 p.m. kickoffs here stateside. And we say that as we are presented by Progressive Insurance because we got an update.
2: Eagles versus Jaguars in London, England.
3: 11 seconds to go in the first half. Still 14-7 Philadelphia. But you got the Jaguars with some decisions to make here. 11 seconds to go. No timeouts. Second and goal from the 2-yard line after a series of strong defensive plays here from this Eagles defense where they thought they

0: settled away. So Jacksonville maintains possession. Well, we have Coach Herm Edwards here with us in studio, our ESPN NFL analyst and all around best friend and good guy. Coach, what do you do? I mean, you have to pass it here because you're on the 1 yard line and you got 11 seconds left.
1: They have no timeouts left.
0: No timeouts. Nobody has any. Philly doesn't have one. Yeah. Jacksonville doesn't.
1: Yeah, you got to throw the ball.
0: Throw the ball. Okay.
1: Unless you just feel really good about a run that you set up. Now, it's funny, watching college football, they were in a similar situation like this. And what they did is they spread everybody out and they ran quarterback draw.
0: Right? Oh, Kentucky did that to LSU.
1: Yeah. And I'm sitting there watching this and I'm going, the first thing you got to realize when they spread everybody out defensively, you have to make a call to your front where they obviously pinch both A gaps and both B gaps. So if you do have quarterback draw, you got somebody penetrating there. They did not. He ran right up the middle of the field.
0: Who's that in the moment? Who's that on? Is that on the mic? Is that on the linebacker?
1: And they know, green dot? As soon as you go empty, we got to call this for the front to get them to stunt in the A gaps. Because you can't get beat by a quarterback draw running up the middle. Was nobody there?
0: They're taking so many looks at this fumble. I really wonder, this potential fumble, I wonder what they're doing.
1: Man, when they start looking that long, it's never good.
0: How about Philadelphia, Coach?
1: Yeah, Philly, in going into this game, the Jaguars are depleted in their back end, and they gave up almost 500 yards passing against the Rams. And so I said this morning that Jalen Hurts, he's got to throw the ball against these guys. He has to throw the ball against the Jaguars defense. And right now he has done that, which is good because he has to be the guy this week, not the runner. They're pretty good against the run, the Jaguars, by the way. But defensively in the back end, they couldn't stop you two guys.
2: Well, listen, Coach, it's a bit of a compliment because me and Randy are fortuitous 1-2 punch.
0: Obviously.
2: We're a little Thunder Lightning, a little USC, Lendell White, yes. Reggie
1: 31st in pass defense. There's only 32 teams. Yes.
2: Coach, when you talk about depleting, that is one thing that the Eagles are living in the moment right now. They're without everybody, whether retirement, injury, otherwise. No Saquon Barkley. He's got the hamstring. It was the neck. They didn't have their top two corners last week. Yet still, here they are, seconds before halftime, up 14-7 on the Jags. They won 5 straight games against Jacksonville. But at some point, Coach, what is the breaking point for a team?
1: Well,
2: injury-wise,
1: they don't use it as an excuse. And I think the long as the one guy shows up, you're always going to have a chance to win. And that's Jalen Hurts.
2: Yeah. You say they start the season with Jalen Hurts, a starting quarterback, healthy with 10 wins.
1: Right now.
2: And you ask everybody else to get you 2 or 3.
1: That's all he does.
2: Okay.
1: He just wins. He doesn't get any credit for it.
2: Yeah.
1: He doesn't have these big passing numbers. Sure. He just knows how to win, right? And that's kind of been his whole deal in his career thus far. It's kind of interesting. You know, it's funny because all these teams are having injuries. Mm-hmm. And I'm watching this and I just kind of smile because I ask myself the question. Well, basically, these guys didn't play in the preseason.
2: Mm-hmm.
1: And now they play in the regular season for 4 games. Mm-hmm. And they're all hurt.
2: Yep.
1: I wonder why that is.
2: And you've mentioned that since we did TV in the preseason.
1: They're not in shape to play a football game when they get to the season. A real football game.
2: Yep.
1: So these real football games to me are preseason games.
0: Sure. Until when? Until point?
1: Week 4. So now week 4 is over.
2: Right now.
1: Okay. Now, going forward, whatever your record is, okay, that's our record, but now the season starts because now these guys are in condition. Now, some of these guys have already gotten hurt.
2: Sure.
1: Why? They wear their baseball hats. In the preseason, they don't play. And then the first thing they do, they play a live game for 60 plays, 70 plays, and all of a sudden these injuries start mounting up. I go, why is that? I say that not as a coach.
2: Sure.
1: Not as a guy thinking I know everything. I'm saying that as a football player.
2: How many games did you miss in your professional career, Coach?
1: Never, never. And never missed a preseason game.
2: Never missed a...
1: And we had 6 of them, by the way.
2: 6 preseason games. Never missed a practice?
1: No.
2: Come on.
1: No. Now, I was fortunate. And I'm not saying, you know, I'm anything... good. I'm just saying
2: that
1: there's a mindset that you have to have when you play football. And the last time I checked, the offseason is for you to rest, to rehab, to get ready. Mm-hmm. And once you get into preseason football camp, you have to go play football eventually. You can't wait and say, well, I'll wait till a regular season.
2: Sure.
1: I don't want to get these guys hurt. They're getting hurt.
2: Yeah.
0: Sure.
2: at an alarming clip. Yeah.
1: Because
2: alarming
1: they don't rate. Play.
2: Yeah.
0: So, okay, we speak of injuries. It's a natural sort of jump off point to talk about the San Francisco 49ers, Coach. They've been dealing with plenty of injuries.
1: Yeah.
0: The defensive line's been in and out. Offensive players have been in and out of the lineup. They're thin at wide receiver, and yet they're 4-0. They're 4-0. They get the Seahawks today in Seattle. Seattle's favored in this.

0: game, and I think it's because Seattle started to turn a corner defensively. When you look at this matchup, what stands out to you?
1: Well, when you the key is this. Seattle's number one defense. Mm-hmm. 49ers are going on the road. Now, the key to that whole deal is this. They stay ahead of the chains on offense. How do they do that? They turn around and give it to 23, or they throw it to them. Mm-hmm. They're in a lot of second and fours.
0: That's manageable. That's staying ahead of the chains.
1: Oh, that's the worst down you can be in on defense.
0: Oh.
1: It's second and four. There's no call for second and
2: four. Because the offense has everything at their disposal.
1: You're already looking at your list and going, yeah. Okay, when they convert this, what am I going to be my first down call? Because think about it. In the NFL, you got two plays to make four downs.
0: Sure.
1: And here's the sad part. Defensively, you're going, are they going to run it? Are they mm-hmm. going to throw it? What's my call?
0: Mm-hmm.
1: It's hard to make a call on second and four defensively. It just is. Because you're sitting there going, hey, you know, and they're running so high. What? It puts you in a dilemma. And so they stay ahead of the chains. They just, and now they get through it. I mean, they're another team that gets injured a lot.
0: Sure.
1: A lot of players missing.
2: But there's one staple. There's one guy who stays upright, clean. The clubbies don't need to wash his uniform after the game. It's the most important dude on the field, Brock Purdy.
1: Yeah, hadn't been sacked. Now, their offense is getting the ball out of his hand.
0: Sure.
2: They are. Yeah, they're
1: That's
2: moving
1: okay. It. Get the ball out. And that is the true West Coast offense. Mm-hmm. That goes all the way back to Bill Walsh, Joe Montana, Steve Young.
0: Ooh.
1: You just go back. You go look at the history of this. We played. Yeah. I played against it. When
0: Coach Walsh.
1: Revolutionary.
0: Yeah.
1: The West Coast offense. I said, what is this West Coast offense? Get the ball out of your hand. Always have a runner that can not only run, but can catch the ball.
0: Okay.
1: Who was that? Craig.
0: Roger Craig.
1: Roger
0: Hall
1: Craig.
0: Hall of Famer.
1: Right?
0: Yeah.
1: Roger Craig.
0: Yeah.
1: Number 33. Was he from Nebraska?
0: I'm not sure where he
1: I think I went
0: ball.
1: To... Man, I'm not for sure.
0: All right.
1: We had to look that up, research, please.
0: We got...
1: But they have always had a guy like that.
0: Yeah. We got Herm Edwards here in studio. We got to get an update.
3: Eagles versus Jaguars in London, England.
0: All right, I'm gonna tell you how this broke down here. It's 14-7. They're going to the halftime locker room. They reviewed that potential Chris Rodriguez Jr. fumble. It was not a fumble, so they had a couple of cracks at it to Jacksonville. They threw it. It was incomplete. This is how squirrely this game is. It went off the goalpost. The Eagles caught it, tried to run it back. They were like, no, you can't do that. Not in London, not in the States, not ever. This is American football. So then they line up and they throw it again, coach, with 5 seconds left on the clock. The clock hits zeros. It's incomplete. Nick Sirianni takes off the headset, starts heading back. Referee says, no, ball hit the ground with 1 second left.
1: Oh, boy.
0: So you put 1 second on the clock. You think the Jags are going to go ahead and kick a field goal, make it 14-10. They go out there and run a jet sweep. On fourth and goal with 1 second left, Chris Rodriguez Jr. blows the block. Bashaul Tootin gets drilled in the backfield, fumble, and now an Eagles player is hurt in the scrum for the football. And that's where we're at. So it's 14-7 going to the break as the Jaguars leave at least 3 points on the board.
1: All that took place with like 10 seconds left.
0: Mm-hmm. That's crazy.
1: That's a lot.
0: Mm-hmm.
1: Right? But it's one of those games, you know, it's just the Jaguars for them is a home game. How many times have they played in London? They're going to stay.
0: They're there every year.
1: I mean, it's just what they do.
0: Yeah.
1: But it's one of those games. This is a game Philly needs to win this game badly. They need to get Jalen. This is a game that could obviously get Jalen Hurts rolling, passing the football.
0: Sure.
1: Because this is a secondary that he can throw the ball against. I just saw Roger Craig. Was he from Nebraska?
2: Nebraska, yeah.
1: Still, you know what? I still have some recall.
2: Coach.
1: Yes.
0: You got a little bit. Can you stick around?
1: I got some
0: break. All right,
1: yeah,
0: good. All right. Because we got Colts, Steelers. We got Jaden Daniels. Haven't really dove in
1: my boy,
0: to
1: Jayden.
0: The Commanders and the Giants and the whole debacle that is the NFC East. Much more with Herm Edwards and Gary Strisky and Randy Scott. Mm. It's Countdown to Kickoff on ESPN Radio and the ESPN app.
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0: Second down and 8 at their own 44-yard line, leading by 3. Purdy's in the shotgun. Here comes pressure. Purdy backpedaling, checks down to Kittle. Kittle gets a block from Brendel. Kittle is breaking free into space. George Kittle is racing. Hufanga on his heels, won't get there. Touchdown! 49ers! A breakaway for George Kittle! And a beauty! 56 yards for the score!
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1: 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Herm Edwards is with us here in studio. We're just reminiscing about offensive play calling duties, and it was a fascinating conversation about who makes that call at the end.
2: Yeah, we got to revisit that.
1: Of the first half, where the Jags certainly left points on the board. They went for it on fourth and goal instead of kicking the field goal, and they have nothing to show for it. Coach, they're still down 14-7.
3: Yeah, and look, it's discussed. I mean, it goes through the channels of obviously the offensive coordinator and then the head coach, what you're thinking. And I learned a valuable lesson when I became a head coach. When I went to New York, I had the privilege of being a head coach. And I can remember a great player, Kevin Mawai, was a center. Mm. And the question he posed to me one day in practice, he said, "Coach, this is all I want to know." And I said, "What, Kev?" He said, "If we need a yard, 1 yard," he said, "are you going to throw it or are you going to run it?" And I looked at him. He said, "Coach, if you throw it, you're saying that we can't knock these guys off the ball." I looked at Kevin. I said, "Kevin, you make a great point.
1: Mm-hmm.
3: We need a yard, 1 yard. And you're saying you got to throw the ball to make a yard?
2: On the goal line.
3: Then you ain't tough as you think you are."
1: Yeah.
3: So a lot of times you sit there, and I always remember that when Kevin told me that. I said, "You know what? He's kind of right. I mean, hey, boys. It's on you 5.
2: Yeah.
3: You got to knock these guys off the ball.
2: Yeah.
3: We need 1 yard, and we're going to throw a pass."
1: Kevin Mawai.
2: Because they'd be pissed at you.
3: Oh my God. And then from that day forward, I went, "Maybe I ain't calling no pass."
2: Hey, Coach, you had Curtis Martin in the backfield, didn't you?
3: I'm telling you, and I'm saying, now 4th and 2, maybe, but 4th and 1?
1: Yeah.
3: Okay. You're going, "Hey, man," and you know what? You don't care if everybody knows.
2: Sure.
3: And you tell them, "We're going to run right here.
1: There's some swagger in there.
3: We're going to run right here, man."
1: Oh, yeah.
3: "We're running right off tackle. You stop us."
2: The Eagles perfected it.
3: Coach,
2: push.
3: I don't know, man.
2: Gosh, so there's so much more dynamic than you just think. Like, hey, it's 4th and 1. Take the points. Oh, it's 4th and 1. We're on the goal line. Just run the ball. No. You got an offensive line who's going to be mad at you in some situations.
3: Because that's where the offensive linemen, they want that. They want, "Hey, we're going to knock these guys off the ball. You until we can't get, it's 4th and 1 to win the Super Bowl." You go throw a pass.
1: And when it wasn't just Kevin Mawai. It was Jumbo Elliott. It was Jason Fabini.
3: It was them guys, man.
1: Todd Berger, Kerry Jenkins.
3: This is them guys, man. And you can't face them. It's like, was right, man. 4th and 1.
1: 4th and 1.
3: And if you don't make it, you don't make it. But it's like, okay. But it's like, come on, man.
1: It helps when you have Curtis Martin as well. Yeah. It helps when you have Curtis Martin as a running back.
3: Better get him to the back.
1: We're looking at NFL Countdown over on ESPN.
3: Oh, yeah.
1: Adam Schefter is giving injury updates, and they're talking about the Giants and the Commanders, so I obviously have to go ahead. Oh, no. Is it playing? It's not playing? Enco board? No, I hit it. It's moving. All right, darn it. Yeah, there it is.
4: Giants at Commanders.
1: We see video of Jaden Daniels' coach. He was throwing basketballs.
3: Yeah.
1: I don't know if that's supposed to put.
3: Well, that's.
1: I don't know what that workout is.
3: Kind of his routine a little bit.
1: And now he's throwing the football. But, Coach, he's going to play through the dislocated elbow injury that he suffered a few weeks ago. No surgery. He's missed 12 games the last 2 seasons. He's lost 6 straight starts. And now you get a divisional opponent in the rain. I mean, it's rainy, it's muddy, it's windy in D.C., and here come the first-place Giants.
3: Yeah, well, in the first-place Giants that lead the league in interceptions with 6. And I think for Jaden, I mean, that's the kind of guy he is. And he doesn't want to sit on the sideline, watch his team play. He doesn't worry about the conditions. But I do know this. They better give him a lot of 7-man protection. Because if I'm on the other side of the ball, defensively, I'm trying to hit him early. I'm going to see how well his elbow really is. And, you know, and that's the whole thing when a guy gets injured. I mean, the first thing you realize the opponent is like, where did he get injured?
1: Coach, yeah, if you want to know.
2: If you're scheming up a game plan, yes, specifically for the Commanders, if you're scheming up a game plan as to how to avoid left side hits on that elbow, are you already, if you're Washington here, are you already at a disadvantage because you're kind of coaching with, you know, I guess with an arm tied behind your back.
3: But he gives they put up the stats about, you know, six losses or whatever, individual, whatever. It's not just on him. It's on everybody, the whole team. But I think, you know, you got to protect him. There's going to be a lot of seven-man protection at times. You got to run the ball maybe a little bit more. Mm-hmm. You know, and you know what? You go into the defensive rooms, hey, guys, come on now. This has got to be an ugly, slow scoring game.
2: It's got to be.
3: The conditions help you because it's muddy and it's all.
2: Sure.
3: But you got to tell the defense, hey, guys, we can't be sitting in the second quarter down 14 now.
2: Oh, sure.
3: Now, Jaden got to understand, too, they can't turn the ball over, mm-hmm, right? But so it's one of those deals where your defense gets the nod of, we get it, coach. We know. Because he gives you the best chance to win.
1: Yeah. What about Jameis, coach? He's 2-0 as a Giants starter. Both those games have been in rain. He's here in rain today, taking on the Commanders. He's at least calmed down from that immediate sort of fire drill that he ran into when he had to come on for Jackson Dart in that nationally televised game, I believe it was against the Rams. And so in the games he's started, he's acquitted himself pretty nicely.
3: And, you know, what he's doing, he understands, look, I'm just a manager of the game. I'm not trying to win the game. I got to manage the game. The Giants are in offense. They are 26th. They're 12th running the football. They're 27th passing the ball.
1: Okay.
3: So it's not Jameis Winston. He understands, hey, I got to just manage the game. I get it. He's played in the league long enough. He knows this. I can't turn the ball over. I got to manage the game. Give it to Scatterboo. Hit the tight end some. Every once in a while, throw a deep one down the boundary. Don't mess around in the middle of the field throwing the ball, because that's where interceptions happen, right? So he understands that. He's played enough football. The Giants do a nice job of what? Getting you an extra possession or two. They've taken the ball away 8 times. 6 interceptions, 2 fumbles. So that's helping them. And they're in a division right now. In the beginning of the season, when everybody was healthy, that division, NFC East, is for the Eagles to lose.
2: Okay.
3: They were the favorite going into the season. Why? Because they always seem like they win it. And the quarterback. Now they're beat up. Washington's beat up. The Giants are playing with a backup quarterback. And here comes your boys, the Cowboys. And if they could just play any kind of defense.
2: Coach, they can't.
3: They cannot.
2: Coach, they can't. They can hang it up with better than anybody points-wise. They can score with anybody. They can't stop a nosebleed.
3: They're ranked 30th total. They're 31 against the rush and basically better against the pass because you run the ball on them. But they can't stop anybody. And poor Jerry's sitting up there going, what just happened? Well, Jerry, they went and got Porter, the corner, right? Yeah. And I'm like, he can't stop the run.
2: Uh-huh. If only they had an all-world defensive player to the likes of Lawrence Taylor.
3: It doesn't matter, coach. Look, they can play offense. They can score.
2: Yeah.
3: They score 30 on anybody.
2: Sure.
3: It don't matter.
2: Do you think, coach, last year, and even into this year, you wanted to relegate the NFC South.
3: Yes.
2: Are you close to wanting to do that to the NFC East? Because prior to the season, coach, and you prefaced it, if they were all healthy, you had, at the beginning of the season, 3 teams emerging from the NFC East into
3: correct.
2: The playoffs.
3: Correct.
2: Obviously, we've seen how the first month of the season has played out. Are they your new NFC South? Relegate them?
3: Boy, they're getting close. And a lot of quarterbacks are hurt, right? I mean, look. I mean, here we go. I mean, it's just, like I said, and then the season starts for me now.
2: Okay.
1: Yeah.
3: We're going to talk about this 4 weeks from now, because then they have 8 games under the belt, and we're going to see what it looks
2: like. Okay.
1: You break it up into those quadrants.
3: Yes.
1: Yeah, get 4 games at a time and get out of the extended preseason, get into the real games. Coach, your day continues. I know you got GMA, you got ABC News. You're squeezing in some time with little old us.
2: Don't stay out too late, though, because we got you early in the morning.
1: Make the people some money. We got hella bets with Pam Maldonado. He's Gary Streisand. I'm Randy Scott. Countdown to kickoff on ESPN Radio, ESPN app.
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0: Week 5 in the NFL is underway. I'm Chris Smith. In the NFL London Games, the Eagles get a Will Shipley 2-yard rushing score and a 62-yard TD pass from Jalen Hurts to Darius Cooper, while the defense stuffed the Jags on a 4th and goal at the 1 right before the half. The Eagles lead the Jaguars off 14-7 early in the 3rd. Catch the action on the NFL Network and the ESPN app. Meanwhile, Ravens quarterback Lamar Jackson has been ruled out of Sunday night's game against the Falcons with an ankle injury. Backup Tyler Huntley, who was 2-0 as a fill-in starter last season, will get the nod. And coach Jesse Minter says the offense will continue to play their style, regardless who's under center.
1: I mean, they're obviously different players, and Lamar is, like I've said before, like he's one of one. But it's also like the Ravens offense and what we do build around the playmakers that we have, the O-line that we have, the running game that we have, the weapons that we have. And so, you know, Snoop's done a great job this week, and we've operated at a high level, and I expect him to play really well.
0: Speaking of those weapons for the Ravens, wide receiver Zay Flowers, who was listed as questionable with a foot injury, is expected to play, sources told ESPN's Adam Schefter. While corner Marlon Humphrey, who is dealing with hamstring and calf injuries, is also expected to play, a source told NFL Network's Ian Rappaport. On the flip side, Falcons offensive tackle Jake Matthews, who is dealing with a groin injury, is expected to play and make his 200th consecutive start. Rappaport also reporting that Saints running back Alvin Kamara, who is dealing with a back injury, is expected to play against the Vikings. Later, it's game one of the NLCS between the Dodgers and the Brewers. Coverage begins 7:30 p.m. Eastern right here on ESPN Radio and the ESPN app with first pitch at 8 East.
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5: Oh, let's go.
6: New in-bump alert.
5: Oh, new in-bump. Who this?
6: We're a couple hella fellas. Yeah, let's go.
5: Just a couple of OG hella fellas. Countdown to Kickoff with Randy and Gary on ESPN Radio, the ESPN app, SiriusXM Channel 80, as well as TuneIn. She is Pam Maldonado, our ESPN sports betting analyst. It is time for Hella Bets with Pam Maldonado. We're going to run through some games. She's going to give us the plays that she likes. Let's start in Foxborough, Massachusetts.
3: Raiders at Patriots.
5: The line is Vegas getting 3.5 on the road, 1 p.m. Eastern kickoff, moving west to east. What's the play there, Pam?
4: How can I be serious after that introduction?
6: You can't.
4: You absolutely can't.
6: You can try your best.
4: All right, we're going to hella get into it. Let's go. I like the Raiders plus 3.5. There's a couple of dogs I like this week, and I'm really high on the Raiders. I'm starting to like them more and more each week. Drake May, he had a big game last week, but he also was still under pressure a lot. And now you're getting Max Crosby on the other side. That is a problem. Good luck, my guy. And now you have New England, who's missing both of their starting corners. So Cousins does have a chance to attack some of those replacements. I'm also looking at the under. This is kind of like a two-way play here. I like the Raiders plus 3.5, but I'm also looking at the under on 45 because May's big game does not mean at all that New England suddenly figured out their problems and how to protect him. Crosby is going to wreck some of those possessions. Wide receiver one, Matt Collins for the Patriots is also out. So I'm going to look to the under for this and for the dog.
6: Randy, I need you to hit me with my next game intro. We are going to the NFC side of things. Giants, Commanders.
3: Giants at Commanders.
6: Pam, give us something hella tasty in this matchup with your first place in the NFC East, Giants, taking on Jaden Daniels in his return, those Commanders.
4: Y'all were talking about him before the break. I love Jaden Daniels, and I love that he's coming back, but this is not a good spot for him to be coming back to. Washington is missing Nick Cross and two of the other safeties. Jameis Winston, like, that is a show that you want to watch because you have no idea what you're going to get with that guy, right? He's either going to bomb it down fields 80 yards or he's going to throw an interception, and there's kind of no in between. But he's going to test some of the replacements, and now you have Malik Nabers. Winston has someone that he can turn to for some of those big plays. Interceptions, that's of course always going to be the concern with Jameis. Jameis forever, that's my guy. Jaden Daniels, he's coming back, but he has a specialized elbow brace. We don't really know how that's going to affect him. Like, how is the protection going to get there? So I'm going to see if that really does kind of make it a nuanced situation, but I like the Giants plus 3.5. I was looking at the total. Betting is just as much about staying away from stuff as it is as wagering on. I loved the total when it was 44, and now it's down to 41.5. Weather is a thing. Possibly some of this defense coming into play is a thing. I still lean to the under, but the bigger play for me is backing the Giants plus 3.5.
5: Hella Bets continuing with Pam Maldonado, our ESPN sports betting analyst. Oh, let's head down to New Orleans.
3: Oh, Vikings at Saints.
5: Have not talked much about this game. Let's see here. Vikings a slight edge. I think last number I saw was they're laying the 2.5. Pam, what's the play?
4: It was 2.5. It is now 1.5. I'm taking the Saints on the money line. Give me the dog straight up. I like Saints plus 115. Minnesota, you have to look at who's missing up front. Left tackle, Christian Darrisaw, he's out. Left guard, Donovan Jackson, injured reserve. Right tackle, Brian O'Neill, questionable. That's a lot of your key parts on the offensive line. Let's go. Let's now look at the pressure. Chase Young, Carl Granderson. Those guys are going to make Kyler Murray's afternoon a really difficult one. Tyler Shuck, he's not being talked about enough. He is having a really good season. I think he's one of the better quarterbacks. He does have a tough matchup too, but a few plays to Chris Olave, that's going to make the difference. Now for this one, I also like the under 42. Saints on the money line, Saints under 42. Both quarterbacks are going to have somebody in their face all afternoon. It's going to be an ugly, nasty game, but I'm going to take the dog outright.
6: Wow.
5: All right. Keep an eye.
6: Hella bold pick because the Vikings, one of three, Pam, you already know this, one of three remaining undefeateds left in the Saints. I mean, if you just look on paper, they're 1-3 going up against, you know, a prolific offense. Justin Jefferson looks like he's good to go.
5: Looks like he's good to go, yeah.
6: You going to give us one hella sneaky pick before we get you out of here, Pam?
5: Oh.
6: One hella dog?
4: No, I'm kind of reeling today, guys. Texas as a state, we're not doing good.
5: Yeah. That's tough.
4: Texans bad, Astros bad, Aggies bad, Longhorns bad, Cowboys way worse. I had to look down to Texas State. I'm like, are we anywhere? Anyone? No, we're just really not doing well. So I'm gonna stick to the dogs that I know, and none of them are in Texas.
5: As a state. but you're a Jags fan, yes?
4: And we're losing.
5: How do you feel? Okay, yeah. How did you feel about the decision making at the end of the first half there?
4: This entire game has been garbage.
6: It's good to see you're staying optimistic, Pam. Yeah.
5: She's like, I hate everything.
4: I hate everything.
5: Football's stupid. I hate everything. All right, hella bets, hella insight, hella vulnerability about the state of Texas from Pam Maldonado. Thank you, Pam.
4: Thanks, guys.
5: She's our ESPN sports betting analyst. Meanwhile, in that game across the pond.
3: Eagles versus Jaguars in London, England.
5: They are into the second half right now, backed up in their own end. Are the Jacksonville Jaguars still trailing 14-7 as Nick Sirianni, they keep showing video of him sort of being chesty and celebratory as he's running off the field to head into the locker room for the first half because of the defensive stand, which, by the way, we spent all this time talking about Jacksonville's decision-making. That was a great defensive stand from Philadelphia.
6: It really was. Yeah, they were a man down on that. But, hey, man, there's something to be said. We mentioned it with Coach Herm Edwards. Philadelphia just knows something about this Jags team, maybe this Liam Cohen coach team. They won 5 straight against Jacksonville.
5: That's true. And my memory serves that when Liam Cohen was in Tampa with Baker Mayfield and company, Philadelphia had their number as well.
6: Yeah, too,
5: with Liam
6: in the playoffs Cohen, even as well.
5: Yes, okay. Was that offensive coordinator. You and I have not touched on this game yet.
3: Bears at Packers.
5: It's one of the best rivalries in football. There's a backdrop of, you know, this passing of a legend this week, right? Oh, Mike Ditka passes away during Bears-Packers week. Ditka at 86 years old, one of the best ever to do it. Hall of Famer as a player, Hall of Famer as a coach, college football Hall of Famer. But this Bears team plays football so unlike the Bears that we're used to and the Bears of years past.
6: Greatest defensive all-time Bears, and now they're just T-high, let it fly Bears.
5: But they're weirdly opportunistic on the defensive end right now, and I feel like they're catching this Packers team that is so one-dimensional. Leading the league in passing attempts is Jordan Love. They don't have any semblance of a ground game, and yet, suspiciously, the line is super low. Chicago's only laying 1.5,
6: I
5: think it's because it's at Lambeau Field.
6: Yeah.
5: First time the Bears have been favored at Lambeau since 2006.
6: Road favorites in Green Bay for the first time since 06.
5: That's pre-Aaron Rodgers.
6: Snaps a streak in 19 straight road meetings as underdogs.
5: Yeah.
6: Second longest active streak among divisional foes. Okay.
5: I think it's going to be a DeAndre Swift game today.
6: This is the number one rushing team in the NFL. 200 yards a game?
5: There's no Kyle Manunga. He's out. So it's been a bit of a two-headed monster, and really there's only one head on the monster right now, and his name is DeAndre Swift.
6: It's still a scary monster. I think it's a monster.
5: It is a monster.
6: Like, you look under your bed and there's a monster with one head or two heads, it's still a monster.
5: You're still going to really, right? really not sleep great.
6: Do you have any Mike Ditka stories? Did you guys cross paths here?
5: We did.
6: Did you ever get to work with him?
5: I know he was
6: in the NFL group, and maybe you were in your infancy at ESPN.
5: I was very, very new. I'm trying to think here. Like, the comp is Barry Melrose, are also RIP. Because did you ever have a grandparent who smoked cigars?
6: No.
5: Okay.
6: I never really, my grandma smoked cigars. I was only ever had a relationship with, okay. I was too young to ever meet any of them other than my grandma, my dad's mom.
5: But do you remember that smell?
6: She would smoke cigarettes.
5: Yeah. Remember that smell?
6: Virginia Slims.
5: So, boy. Okay. But the cigar smell, how it gets into your clothes,
6: sure.
5: It gets into your like skin. And I think if you just do it enough, it becomes like a part of like, you know, like, I don't know, like, smell is so closely tied to memory. Like, that's, I remember how Coach Ditka, I remember you could like smell him before you saw him.
6: You smell him before you saw him.
5: And Barry Melrose the same way. Yeah, you'd be like, oh, we got Coach on the show tonight.
6: Here comes Ditka.
5: You know what I mean? And Ditka just had that presence. Like, and Barry was a coach as well. Like, sometimes these guys, they enter a room and you just, if you played any level of sports,
6: sure,
5: you have this, like, I got to shut up, coaches here.
6: Yeah.
5: You know what I mean? Just that thing in your brain clicks where you're like,
6: yeah,
5: shut up.
6: Like when Herm Edwards walks in the studio and I say, oh, we're about to learn something.
5: That's it. And it's story time. Oh, yeah. My God, the stories.
6: The stories are awesome.
5: Ditka, Ditka was also a guy, and Barry Melrose was, God, the same way. These guys are just wired the same. But it was like, you'd hear stories about like, oh, yeah, like he helped so-and-so out with, with a wedding, or so-and-so, he like floated, like he was so generous.
6: Yeah.
5: But didn't want people to talk about it. Like, would get embarrassed to the point of being mad. You
6: sure.
5: know what I mean? When his generosity
6: yeah.
5: was put on Front Street, and he just, I don't know, man.
6: That's what John Deaver, he's our producer on SportsCenter, yeah. and he shared with us when he was on Countdown for a singular season, and Mike Ditka was on the desk with mm-hmm. all of the fellas. They floated an idea called Nostra Ditka.
5: And he,
6: right? Right? And then the initial question was
5: like a costume and the whole thing.
6: Do you think he'd buy it?
5: Right.
6: Do you think he's going to go for it? And then everybody sort of waited on bated breath for Mike Ditka to, give him the nod,
5: the scowl or whatever,
6: shoot it down. You know what I mean? Veto it. And then as soon as Ditka said, yeah, definitely, let's do it.
5: I'm in.
6: It was a sigh of relief through it for everybody in the production room. And then he just like fully built it or fully bought onto the bit. That's cool.
5: I knew it.
6: That's cool.
5: I think I became aware of Ditka through Saturday Night Live. My kids became aware of Coach Ditka through Kicking and Screaming. So he's just one of these guys lasts and stood the test of time.
6: Yeah.
5: Generational. And, there'll be a remembrance for him today for Bears and Packers. Sure. It's certainly a matchup that he lived for. We're going to talk about Jaden Daniels as well. We talked about it with Coach Herm Edwards. We'll dive into the Commanders and the Giants. How will Jaden Daniels play through that elbow injury? He's Gary Streisky. I'm Randy Scott. It's Countdown to Kickoff on ESPN Radio and the ESPN app.
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4: 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We talked with Herm Edwards about Jaden Daniels. He coached him there at Arizona State, talked about playing through injury, Gary, playing through this latest elbow ailment. Let's get down to FedEx Field. John Keim is our ESPN Commanders reporter. He's with us on Countdown to Kickoff. And John, I haven't grown up in the area, man. Just haven't been like football, you know, cognizant as Gary and I have been over the last decade or so. We know FedEx Field is not a great track, even in the best of circumstances. How's the field looking considering the weather today?
5: Well, first, it's now Northwest Stadium.
4: Oh, my gosh. We called it FedEx this whole time.
5: Yeah. No, and so because FedEx was bad. Northwest Field is still the same, right?
4: Okay.
5: The field looks all right. I mean, they had a tarp on there. I'm watching guys warm up. I didn't see guys slipping around all that because they had the tarp on the field. It drains better than when it was called FedEx. I will say that. But field looks all right for now. But we're going to get a lot of rain during the game, and I'll just be curious to see how that holds up for sure. So, but right now it looks okay.
6: How will Jaden Daniels hold up? We haven't seen him play since he left just before halftime, the last play of the first half in week two down there at Dallas. What is the plan for Jaden Daniels, and what are people expecting there in D.C. to see out of his performance?
5: Yeah, I don't know, because like this is, first of all, because of the type of weather we're having today, right? Like, how does that impact what he and they can do and what they want to do with him? This will become a more run-oriented game. We obviously know he can run, but he's better on scrambles than really on the design runs, right? So I think that could maybe be a factor. But when I had asked David Blau the other day, their offensive coordinator, are there any limitations to the game plan with him coming back? And he said no, that he's full go. Mm. So we'll see about that. I mean, and last year when he came back off the dislocated elbow, he re-aggravated because after an interception, he was going to make a tackle and he got shoved to the ground pretty hard and fell on that elbow. So like that's also something to watch too. How does it respond not only when he's hit, but if he gets really drilled into the ground on that side? Like that's going to be a big thing to watch. But you know, when you watch him throw, his throwing motion is fine. It's just we don't know. There's so many parts about his game today that we just don't know yet until we see.
6: I only have to ask this because we saw a play out in London against the Colts. Of course, Jaden Daniels didn't play in that game. Marcus Mariota had the start, and then he got knocked out with a concussion. And then it was Ethan Kelly McManus who ended up having to finish the game. Is there an emergency quarterback situation that Washington is going with, dealing with, and has in plan given what we've seen in these last couple of weeks, John?
5: Yes, their tight end Colson Yankoff is the emergency guy. He played quarterback in college. They do have Sam Hartman on the practice squad, but in order for him to have been the third quarterback, they would have had to sign him to the roster. You can't just elevate off the practice squad to be the third guy. So they would have had to sign him to the roster. And they have so many injuries or enough injuries to where like you need to bring up guys who can help you on special teams rather than an emergency guy. So if it's that, it's Colson Yankoff, who's a tight end who played it in college.
4: Terry McLaurin, as we're talking with John Keim, our ESPN Commanders reporter, I expected him to be inactive. He's not on the list. He's going to play. What can you tell us about his availability, pitch count, any of that stuff for him?
5: So we know, like, and I heard last night that it was a slight lean to him playing. Like, you can hedge that way, right? Like, that he's probably going to play, but it was slight, and he just had to see how he felt Sunday morning. And so he will play, and Mike Garofalo reported that it'll be on a snap count. How much that means, like, I don't know. And so, like, I'm going to guess, like, hey, you know, passing situations. You don't need to bring – the only problem is you don't want to just telegraph it, but there are going to be some obvious pass situations. They're going to need him out there. So whether – you know, a lot of times the snap counts, it might be like 25 snaps or so because otherwise, like, how much are you really going to limit? So I'm going to guess it's around there, 25 to 30 or so. But, you know, sometimes a guy gets in the game, they feel better and they do more. But that going into it, that would be the idea that is definite snap count.
4: All right, John Keim, our ESPN Commanders reporter, man, stay dry there at Northwest Field, okay? Not FedEx. Right. Next time there we talk, go. I'll ask for an update from Jack Kent Cook Stadium.
6: Oh, yeah. What a drop.
4: We'll go back to JKC.
5: And then we'll go back to
4: RFK.
5: Big Jack was in Raljohn, too.
4: Raljohn, Maryland, dude.
6: Come on. Yeah.
4: One of us, I can't say who John Kine, but one of us went and saw the Rolling Stones, the Voodoo Lounge tour when that stadium opened up, my guy.
5: All right, that's awesome.
4: Thanks, John. Appreciate you, buddy.
5: All right, thank you. Thanks.
6: What a drop.
4: Do you remember Jack Kane?
6: I thought I had a deep pull yesterday when I was doing the Guardians highlight, and I called it the Jake. Now it's progressive. It'll always be Jacobs Field.
4: It's always going to be the Jake.
6: And I think...
4: Just like, yeah, RFK.
6: Yeah, Coach RFK. I mean, RFK.
4: The stands would bounce at RFK.
6: Is that the worst stadium ever?
4: RFK is not the worst. It is now because it's technically a homeless camp, I think. Like, it's for the underhomed, but like, it catches on fire from time to time now. Like, they need to raise it and then build on that site again. It's right by the DC Armory. It's right by Metro Stop. Whole thing. It's Coach Herm Edwards is in here getting his notes prepped. Coach, fire up the mic. Go ahead.
6: Come on, Coach, get in there.
4: Yeah, let's hit play on that mic. Would you say when you played at RFK as a rookie, we got like 2 minutes? What do you think? Can we fire up Coach's mic real quick? All right.
7: So when I went there as a rookie, you don't know anything. You're just dumb, you know. And so you go in the pregame warm-up, and you go on the field, and you're excited because I've seen it on television, you know. And I'm doing my drills, and, you know, I'm on the sideline. I'm like on the side, you know, doing my drills. And I looked in the middle of the field. I said, you know, the grass in the middle of the field is a little shorter than it is out here on the boundaries where the receivers everybody play. Crazy. A little bit higher. And then it was a little wet. And I said, why is that? He said, George Allen, I mean, he knows he's got this veteran football team and that at the end of the day, skilled players play out here.
4: Yeah.
7: Grass metal, a little bit.
4: Really?
7: Oh, Coach, it was magnificant.
4: Like how Notre Dame would grow the grass long when USC was coming?
7: Well, when the fast guy, really, man? And it was like, hey, man, this is
6: Coach,
7: real,
6: Coach, that's
7: man.
6: A cheat code. That's
7: this
6: a real,
7: is real, man.
6: I mean, that's a real back cheat code.
7: I'm going to age myself. I came to the league as a rookie in 1977.
4: Okay.
7: So it was that long ago.
4: Okay.
7: And I can remember in there, and then all of a sudden, like in about the middle of ways of third quarter, they had this guy, he was dressed up in the Indian stuff, man, you know, and he started beating his drum. And they start singing Hail to the Redskins, man.
4: Uh-huh.
7: And that place was rocking. And I'm like, I'm looking around and said, where are we, man? That thing was, it was bouncing. I was a rookie, man. I'm going, boy, this is the NFL, man.
4: Golly.
7: It was bouncing.
4: Quarterback for Washington back then. Theismann?
6: Was it Theismann?
7: It was Theismann.
4: Okay.
6: Oh, my
4: God.
7: Was backing up. What was it, Billy Kilmer with the one face mask?
4: I mean, so they had Sammy Baugh. They had Jurgensen. You're not old enough for Baugh.
7: No.
4: You're not old enough for Sonny either, I don't think. It probably was Billy Kilmer.
7: It was Billy. And he had the one face mask.
6: Yeah. Oh, my goodness.
7: Coach, this is back in the day. Now, this is real football.
4: That's crazy.
7: I mean, real football.
4: That's the only other stadium outside of Lambeau that I've seen honor Lombardi. They have Lombardi in the ring.
7: I mean,
4: it's crazy.
7: When you went into that stadium, it was like, oh boy.
4: Hmm. Yeah, they need to come back to D.C.
7: It was hopping, man. It was really hopping. Cool. It had a great fan base.
4: That's
7: it was
4: cool.
7: Hopping.
4: That's cool to hear.
7: Day, man.
4: That's cool. We're going to talk about the other team that's within shouting distance of D.C. on I-95. Can the Ravens win tonight without Lamar Jackson taking on a suddenly frisky and ferocious Falcons squad? He's Gary Strysky. I'm Randy Scott. We're going to get into bird calls, the whole thing, an ornithologist battle, Gary. All right, we're just going to jump right in. It is Countdown to Kickoff. It is on ESPN Radio and anywhere you go on this fine football Sunday on the ESPN app.
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20: It's the fifth Sunday in the NFL. I'm Chris Smith. In the NFL London games, the Jags drew first blood with a Trevor Lawrence TD strike to Parker Wilson. But the Eagles answered with a Will Shipley rushing score, a TD pass from Jalen Hurts and Darius Cooper. While the defense stuffed the Jags on a fourth and goal at the one right before the half, the Eagles lead the Jags 14-10 late in the third. Catch the action on the NFL Network and the ESPN app. On the injury front, Colts wide receiver Keenan Allen officially active and is expected to play against the Steelers, sources told ESPN's Jeremy Fowler. On the flip side, Steelers running back Rico Dowdle is officially inactive with a toe injury, sources told ESPN's Adam Schefter. On the baseball for game one of the NLCS, as the Brewers host the Dodgers, who have not lost a playoff series since the 2023 NLDS. And ESPN's Buster Olney says the Brewers have three equalizers to stop LA, who continue their quest for a third straight World Series title.
21: You've got the Miz, who's the best starting pitcher in baseball right now. Henderson with his stuff holding opponents to 183 average. And then Jackson Churio, who to me, you know, his in terms of his heartbeat, he looks like Derek Jeter, 22 years old. It's just another game. You know, he's not fazed by the postseason. And he has the swing of Gary Sheffield. Like, he punishes the baseball. You know, those three players, I think, give them a real chance to stop the Dodgers dynasty.
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0: City tonight. 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
1: Play fake. He's looking to throw. He gets drilled.
0: That kid's amazing.
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0: Here's a pass. 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
5: 1 hour away. 1 hour away from kickoff here at the 1 p.m. Eastern Time slate of games in the National Football League. It's week five. Welcome in. He is Gary Streisky. I'm Randy Scott. It's Countdown to Kickoff on ESPN Radio, the ESPN app, SiriusXM Channel 80, as well as TuneIn. 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We've shown a lot of love to a lot of the earlier games. We've got a couple more that we need to get to on the Sunday slate. Let's start with the evening game.
4: Ravens at Falcons.
5: This thing has
6: bird on bird,
5: all sorts of intrigue. You got the Ravens, who are going to be playing without Lamar Jackson. You got the Falcons, who suddenly look like absolute world beaters.
6: They look awesome.
5: 80 points across
6: the weeks.
5: Last 2 weeks, as Michael Penix Jr. has made all the difference. When you dive into this, it's hard to quantify how different and what Lamar's absence will mean.
6: Sure.
5: They have plenty of faith in Snoop Huntley to be the backup quarterback and now go ahead and get a spot start tonight. I just don't know that defensively they can keep up with what Atlanta's doing.
6: They can't. And Jeremy Fowler put it perfectly on SportsCenter. Lamar's in such a gray area. They think he's going to be back within a month, so you're not going to put him on IL and sit him for

0: school and high school, and you're playing, you know, youth sports or even at the high school level. And there was just always a dude who was a grade younger than you, but you could just tell he was bigger, faster, stronger, more fleet of foot, more talented than everybody on the field combined.
1: Yes.
0: When I watch Bijan Robinson run, I'm like, that's the dude.
1: Yeah.
0: That was that guy, that 50-something yarder, his first touch basically for the Falcons last week when he went untouched through the Saints defense on his way to another primetime performance.
1: Yeah.
0: Bijan Robinson is the real deal. And that's obviously, you know, 16 points in the first two games for the Falcons. Mm-hmm. Michael Penix is back from the ACL. So everything is finally clicking for the Falcons like they thought it would. And I'm sure they assumed and aspired it would look like this. But holy smokes, man.
1: It's crazy.
0: BR is a cheat code. And then when he's not on the field, there's another B-Rob right behind him.
1: Right
0: behind him, who outperformed him in the touchdown category last week, 3-2. But good for Atlanta.
1: They lead the league in B-Robs.
0: They really do.
1: You look at the rest of the division, too, because of Baker Mayfield's injury and the Buccaneers' issues. Yeah, they got the first win of the season on Thursday Night Football, but I don't know how sustainable that is with Jalen Daniels at quarterback. But Bryce Young in Carolina has certainly flashed. You know, otherwise, the Saints are 1-3, and they get a battle with the Vikings, that Brian Flores defense today. I say all that to say it led Evan Cohen on Sportsmanlike this week to talk about who should expect to win the division there in the NFC South.
2: They were awesome. Penix can really sling it. It is very obvious he's the guy for now. He's going to get a full season, if healthy, to prove he's the guy and hold off any kind of draft pick at that quarterback position. And if he's good with those two running backs, Drake London, Kyle Pitts, like, they've got something. They're playing without some of their best defensive players for various reasons. They should, after that game last night, have every reason to think, why can't we win this division?
1: Let's talk about the Atlanta Falcons potentially winning this division after looking the way they did through 2 weeks' time. And you got a Ravens team, you got Zay Flowers, you got Derrick Henry. But ever since they lost certain members of the offensive line here for the Ravens, and that's the thing that people, you know, can get caught up and talk about losing Lamar Jackson, but it was Javon Gwynn. When they lost him, he's a backup center, was already starting in place of Ethan Pokic. Once they lost Gwynn, Derrick Henry's yards per carry dropped all the way to 2.3. He's got 39 carries for 90 yards, no touchdowns ever since that injury loss. So if you're thinking, oh, that's cool, Snoop Huntley can just hand the ball to Derrick Henry, mm-hmm. that's not as cut and dry. It's not as ready-made right now as a fix. So that's going to be an interesting one. Part of why Atlanta is favored at home. But then
0: it flies in the face of what you often say on SportsCenter, that offensive line play isn't important. And I try to tell you all the time, right? I say, you can't in front of a hot mic on a national, in front of a national radio audience, and sometimes even a national television audience, say that offensive line isn't important. Remember, you keep saying that.
1: I don't keep saying that. That's actually not something that I keep saying. What is important is knowing who's on your roster.
3: Lions at Cardinals.
1: Which brings up a really...
0: This is interesting, and I'm glad Coach is still here. It's a really... This is perfect.
1: Yeah, because, okay, you and Coach Herm Edwards talked about this on SportsCenter today. The report from Adam Schefter that the Cardinals are finalizing a trade to send Marvin Harrison Jr.
0: Somewhere.
1: So far, the dance partners haven't officially been revealed, although we have heard reports, or at least Adam Schefter has, that the Texans are involved. But I think there are a lot of teams around the National Football League who want to raise their hands and say, hey, for the right price,
0: we'll bring in
1: a guy who was a top five pick in his draft class who has underperformed, sure, in Arizona. Coach Herm Edwards, you've been part of the coaching process, obviously, but also in roster building. What sort of trepidation would you have about Marvin Harrison Jr.?
4: Well, I think the first thing I would ask him, do you like football?
1: Okay. Mm.
4: That's kind of important. He's a fantastic, was a fantastic player. But the last couple seasons, he's missed time. He's been very inconsistent. Mm-hmm. I don't know if that is because of the environment that he's in. I don't know that. But obviously, you're going to give the guy a look. But when you look at the numbers, he just kind of fell off.
0: 5 catches in his last 4 games. Coach, this is a top 5 pick from... He didn't come out of nowhere, obviously, with the last name. But additionally, wide receivers from Ohio State don't miss.
4: No.
0: Right? Like, Ohio State is wide receiver. You look at across 32 NFL teams, and there's no doubt. An Ohio State pass catcher on the majority of these teams. So for it to be the way that it is this early in his career,

0: And some people even thought, hey, maybe it's the dynamic between Kyler Murray
1: and Marvin Harrison. That's what a lot of people
0: Look at what Kyler Murray, when healthy, is doing in Minnesota. They're undefeated, and he's hooking up with Justin Jefferson when he's on the field. So something's amiss. Could it be as simple as a location and an environment and a system change?
1: Well, all those things are a factor, obviously. But here again, he's a professional football player.
0: Uh-huh.
1: And like I always used to ask players, do you like football?
0: Uh-huh.
1: Because when you think about the great game of football, all the work you have to put in on the offseason, during the season,
0: yeah,
1: you only play 17 games, 16 mm-hmm. games.
0: Yeah.
1: They don't play in the preseason. Can't count those.
0: Yeah.
1: That's it. So you really got to like football.
0: Yeah.
1: You got to like the preparation that goes into being a professional football player.
0: Let's say he loves football and it is the team that is linked, right? It's Houston. I guess there's no secret online.
2: Yeah.
0: Coach, you went on to say, though, that this ain't even a Band-Aid for what ails Houston.
1: Houston was the number one defense last year in National Football League.
0: Mm-hmm.
1: Number one.
0: Still winning.
1: Giving up 17 points a game. They're giving up 27 right now.
0: Yeah.
1: He's not going to play defense. He ain't playing defense.
0: Right, right.
1: He's going to play offense.
0: Right.
1: But defensively, now they started out last year 0-3.
0: Okay.
1: They might have told themselves, you know, we can make it harder this year. We're going to start out 0-4 and see if we can still win the division.
0: Just because.
2: Uh-huh.
1: Their head coach is a defensive guy. It's got to be bothering him.
2: Yeah. Okay. At least maybe today can be a confidence builder because you got the Titans. Okay, you got Carnell Tate, fine.
0: Ohio State receiver.
2: Cam Ward, fine. Tony Pollard, okay. Like, there is not much to write home about right now with this Tennessee Titans offense, so maybe this is a get-right game on both sides of the football for Houston.
1: Yeah, you're hoping, but Houston right now, they don't look like Houston.
0: Mm-mm.
1: They just don't.
2: Yeah.
0: Mm-mm.
1: I mean, for them guys to be 0-4, granted, they were 0-3 last year. Maybe that's their deal. They get off the slow starts. But the whole offseason.
2: Dangerous way to play.
1: Coach was telling them, guys, we can't get off to a slow start again this year.
2: Right.
1: That's all he's heard every day in the offseason. Not only are we going to get off to a slow start, we're even going to do better, Coach. We're going to be 0-4 and try to dig ourselves out of this hole. I mean, come on, man.
2: All right. Here's D'Amico Ryan. So we've talked about the play calling change in Denver. Sean Payton taking over the offensive play calls. D'Amico Ryan's going to take over the defensive play calling. Here's Coach Ryan's on that move.
3: If there's a lack in communication, I look at myself first. So it starts with me and making sure I'm a better communicator. So just to help spark things more, I'm gonna take over the play calling for the defense, and I'm gonna make sure that communication is right. If our guys are saying communication is not right, then that ultimately it falls on me. So it's on me to get it fixed. So it's just no slight against Coach Burke. He's done an outstanding job. Just want to make sure I can streamline communication in the best way possible so that isn't the theme when I stand up here the next time I see you guys and talking about communication.
2: Okay, Coach. All right, so the talent conceivably is still there for Houston. How much of a difference does Coach Ryan's taking over the play calling make?
1: Well, I think, you know, situationally, he probably has a better feel for his unit than anyone. Because he's the one that built this defense, and he's a prideful guy. He's a defensive coach, and when it's looking the way it looks right now, he's a little bit miffed. He's looking at this defense, going, "What's wrong with these guys?"
2: And sure,
1: we can say communication. You can say whatever you want, but at the end of the day, he's got to fix it with the players he has. He's not getting any new players.
0: And it's the same pieces that he had last year, and they're really, really good pieces. Stingley, Will Anderson. I don't want to, this might be a stupid question.
2: Fire it.
0: But Coach, isn't play calling on the defensive side of the football far less important than on the offensive side in terms of the importance in the grand scheme of things? Because defense is see ball, get ball. Is it really that big of a difference that he's taking over play calling?
1: Well, I think according to what you want to do, you know, like, is it, you know, do you want to be more of a pressure team? Do you want to be more of a zone team?
0: Okay.
1: When you call it. When you don't call, you know, there's more than one call.
0: Sure.
1: And I know a lot of people think, you know, like you just said, you know, see ball, get ball.
0: It really forms the identity of the defense.
1: Yeah, it's kind of what...
0: If you're aggressive, okay.
1: Yeah, what do we do? And when you look at them defensively, I mean, you know, here's what kills you is when you look at them, they're 20th ranked. They're stopping the run well. They're fourth. they can't stop the pass, guys. They're 28th in pass defense.
0: Okay.
1: And that goes hand in hand with the rush and the back end. So, as you say, what difference does it make about the call? Well, the call has a lot to do with the back end of your defense, what you're asking them guys to play. And right now, whatever they've been playing, they ain't playing it good enough because they're not very good. I mean, they're 28.
0: Coach's comedy.
1: There's only 32 teams. They're 28th, by the way.
0: Coach's comedy.
2: Whatever they're playing, they're not playing it well enough. He's Herm Edwards. He's Gary Streisky. I'm Randy Scott. We're going to check in with the Bears in Wisconsin. We've got a live report from Lambeau Field with a friend of the program. 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
6: I'd forgotten about the coach hatred in this matchup. That's Ben right. Johnson and Matt LaFleur, they have beef. And because it's Wisconsin and a tailgate, it's beef tartare. It's Countdown to Kickoff with Randy and Gary on ESPN Radio, the ESPN app, SiriusXM Channel 80, as well as TuneIn. 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Courtney Cronin checking in from Lambeau Field. She's ESPN radio host, ESPN Bears reporter. She's coming for all of our jobs. She hosts First Take, all of it. We're all on notice. Courtney, thank you for the time this morning. Thank you for remembering the little people and coming on. I'm curious about the mood in this one. How much of that personal coach beef has bled over to what you've heard in the buildup to this matchup?
7: So it's funny because the guys who were at the center of it, Ben Johnson, Matt LaFleur, they're the ones not wanting to talk about any of it this week. I think Ben has, you know, downplayed everything ever since last year's win in the regular season and then the wild card game. And that's the right move. I think you don't want to give anybody any bulletin board material, but this is certainly something that's been reignited over the last year or so, that the Bears have an edge in this and they've got a head coach who takes it very seriously. And you can tell there's like a trickle down effect with the players buying into as much of the Bears Packers hatred as Ben Johnson does.
8: Courtney, Tyson Bagent getting the start after Ben Johnson rolls out two starters last week to say, ha ha, media, you can't get me. I'll roll out both Case and Tyson. It's obviously Tyson under center today at Lambeau Field. He gets the start for a 3-1 Bears team going up against that Packers team. Kind of ailing, missing a lot of pieces. What are expectations for Bagent as Caleb Williams works his way back from that hamstring?
7: Yeah, it's such a great, like, Randy Scott level of pettiness to roll everybody out there they did last week with Case Keenum and with Tyson Bagent. But no, Bagent's QB1 going forward until Caleb can come back. Now, there were some missed opportunities last week, like in terms of shots downfield. He said it himself. He wants to take those opportunities. They don't want to coach that aggressiveness out of him. He said he felt like he was going to the check down too quickly. So there's the opportunity now to correct that against the Packers defense that is missing, you know, some pretty significant pieces. Certainly, you know, the number one of all of that is no Micah Parsons. He hasn't been back yet since tearing his ACL last year. But, you know, even beyond that, Edgerrin Cooper, you know, being out for the season, that we find that out this past week, there's just a lot of opportunity now, I think, for Bagent to have a clean, efficient game where he doesn't have to do it all himself. A big part of that is the run game. I mean, this is the best run game in the NFL. And to if they get in a bind, fail safe against the Green Bay Packers. Now, on Caleb Williams, I was surprised. I mean, God, like, what a news dump day. On Friday, he's all of a sudden back at practice and in limited capacity, and then he's questionable on the final injury report. I'm really curious to hear what Ben Johnson has to say as far as why that was the case and why it wasn't, hey, first day back at practice after the hamstring injury in week 2, why he wasn't ruled out. But then again, this is a head coach who likes to play those sorts of gamesmanship games, and I believe that's exactly what this was going into week 5, knowing that there was no shot now that Caleb's going to play today, but Atlanta next week, and then they've got the short week with Thursday night football against the Patriots. So it does feel like him being back at practice is indicative that he is truly close to being ready to go.
6: I do want to get back to something that you said about Randy Scott level pettiness. No, I don't. But that's Courtney Cronin, our ESPN radio host. In all seriousness, though, you mentioned the best ground attack in the National Football League, and now it's sort of fighting, I guess, with one arm tied behind its back. No Kyle Manungai today. Mm-hmm. And then they're concerned that, you know, DeAndre Swift is a little careless with the football after last week. I'm curious just what you've heard about that situation specifically with Swift this week, knowing that he has to be the guy.
7: Yeah, there's no concern for Ben Johnson to the coaches, to Swift. I mean, this is not his MO. It is a little, like, jarring to see 2 fumbles, 2 lost fumbles in the first 4 weeks of the season when he had 2 all of last season. And ball security is a big thing. I mean, he was benched after that. You can call it whatever you want. The fact that he didn't go back into the game after that third quarter fumble against the Jets was indicative of, we can't trust you in this moment. Doesn't mean it's gone forever, they just paid the guy a 3-year contract. They love him here, but I don't anticipate this will change his role at all. He's still RB1 in this offense, and he's still going to get a bulk of the carries. Now, behind him, Roschon Johnson is probably a big solution to their issues in the red zone. They've been 4 of 13. If you take away some of the kneel downs against the Eagles and the Jets, they really need to learn how to convert those goal-to-go situations after Swift came close twice last week. And then those touchdowns were wiped off the board. It can't happen again. And when you have a bigger body back down there, which Johnson was, I mean, two offenses ago in 2024, that was his role. He was the third down back, short yardage, goal line. I anticipate when they get in those situations, if they get in those situations today, that it's not going to be DeAndre Swift there. It's probably going to be Roschon Johnson trying to power his way through.
8: Courtney, what's been the mood, the attitude, sort of the stories being shared in and around the Bears facility going into this game against the Packers with the passing of Mike Ditka this past week?
7: Yeah, it's what an icon, what a legend, and what a loss for the NFL community. It's not just, he wasn't just like a Bears icon. He was, you know, a sports icon, a pop culture icon. Yeah. And it's, you can't go many places inside that building without seeing some reminder of him. Like, there's this gigantic, I wouldn't even want to call it life-size, it's bigger than life-size bobblehead of Mike Ditka in the basement of Hallis Hall. I pass it multiple times a day when I'm out there. The Saturday Night Live skit of the Bears, Da Bears superfans thing is enshrined on the wall. That's an ode to Mike Ditka and everything that he meant to that franchise. Second winningest coach in franchise history. He won a Super Bowl as a player and as a head coach and gave them the greatest team that they ever had in 1985. So it was certainly a sad day on Friday, but just seeing the tributes and seeing, you know, what Ben Johnson never met him personally, their paths never crossed in his football world, but to know he sits in the seat that was once occupied by truly like a giant of this sport is something he doesn't take lightly. And I mean, I think the best tribute today, because everyone's wondering, is he going to wear the sweater vest? Is there going to be some sort of in-game tribute?
9: Awesome. That'd be really cool.
7: This guy loves the tight end position. Mike Ditka revolutionized the tight end position. So my guess would be this is a big Colston Loveland, Cole Kmet, maybe even a Sam Roush day to honor Iron Mike, who, before we knew him as a head coach, was one of the best tight ends in the league. Best tight ends ever.
9: 1,000-yard receiver back then when they weren't throwing the ball much. It is rookie season.
8: Ben Johnson lights up a stogie on the sideline.
9: Ben Johnson in a sweater.
8: In the Aviators.
9: In that Bears. Oh, my God.
8: You know,
9: dude,
8: you transcend culture. You do, to Courtney's point, you know you transcend culture when you become a Halloween costume.
9: And Courtney's a bit of fashion plate herself. All right, Courtney, we appreciate it. Thank you so much. Thanks for remembering your little people friends. That's us. Thank you.
7: You know, I appreciate it. I hope that you guys can enjoy my favorite New York flights today after you get off air.
8: Sabara, we will do
9: that. She's the best. Thank you, Courtney Cronin. All right, what's the feel this week for the 49ers ahead of their showdown with the Super Bowl champs in Seattle? Countdown to kickoff with Gary and Randy on ESPN Radio in the ESPN app.
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0: It's the NFL London Games. I'm Chris Smith. The Eagles are up on the Jaguars 14-10 in the fourth quarter, but the injuries keep piling up for Philly as running back Will Shipley, who was starting for the injured Saquon Barkley and Tank Bigsby, rushed for a touchdown before leaving in the first quarter and has been ruled out with a foot injury. Catch the action on the NFL Network and the ESPN app. Coming up, the Raiders visit the Patriots, and Vegas tight end Ian Thomas says New England poses the biggest challenge after the Pats win over the Bills.
1: Yeah, that was a good win. They obviously they played in, you know, big games last year, and they have big guys up front, you know, guys that could defend, guys that can go catch the ball. It's the NFL, so teams are, you know, flooded with talent. But New England, you know, they do a lot of things well. So we just want to go up there, you know, make a statement, and then come back home with a W.
0: Thomas, a guest with our Christine Lisi. The Patriots get some good news as running back Rhamondre Stevenson and defensive tackle Christian Barmore are both officially active and expected to play, sources told the NFL Network's Ian Rappaport. On the flip side, Raiders running back Ashton Jeanty will play after being listed as questionable. Coverage is underway and kickoff is coming up on select ESPN radio outlets. And according to ESPN's Adam Schefter, Cincy wide receivers Jamar Chase and T. Higgins are both active against the Dolphins, while Viking star Justin Jefferson active today against the Saints. On the baseball, where it's game one of the NLCS between the Dodgers and Brewers, Milwaukee won the regular season series 4-3, but the teams were separated by just two runs in their seven meetings. Coverage begins 7:30 p.m. Eastern on ESPN Radio and on the ESPN app.
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5: Shout out KNBR on the call as the San Francisco 49ers are 4-0 again. Every other time they've even been 3-0 under Kyle Shanahan, they've gone ahead and played in the Super Bowl, losing to the Chiefs both times. He's Gary Streisand, I'm Randy Scott. 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Coach Herm Edwards is with us as well today on ESPN Radio. Every game in the Major League Baseball playoffs is on ESPN Radio and the ESPN app, including game one of the NLCS between the Brewers and the Dodgers today from Milwaukee. 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We're going to have an update from London coming up as the Jaguars cannot get out of their own way. They're pushing 100 yards in penalties already. They still got about 11 and a half minutes to go in that one as they trail the Eagles. But let's get to Nick Wagner, our ESPN 49ers reporter. He's too busy and too important to get up with us early on SportsCenter AM, Gary. So we got to catch up with him on the radio.
6: That's what the people have been saying.
5: And that's fine. He's like, I cover an undefeated team. I'm too good for you guys. Nick, what's going on, man? It's good to reconnect. It feels like the strength of this thing has been on Brock Purdy. Obviously, Coach Shanahan deserves some credit as well. But how do you put into perspective what you've seen so far from Purdy?
1: Yeah, I think the big thing with Brock Purdy is that this is a quarterback who, in his fifth season with Shanahan, with a lot of these guys on the offensive line and his weapons, is just fully comfortable in the system. And I think it's even more of like a give and take with him and Shanahan, as opposed to Shanahan giving him kind of strict instructions. Just to give you an idea, guys, Brock, I think, needs three more games started under Kyle Shanahan, and he will become the quarterback, whether Shanahan was an offensive coordinator or head coach, who has played with Kyle Shanahan the longest. And I think if he gets 34 pass attempts today, he will be qualified as, like, for all-time leader in passer rating, just to give you an idea of how long he's kind of been here and in this offense now. And so I think this year you're just seeing a quarterback who feels fully comfortable making every kind of throw in this offense, and also feeling confident that he can go off script if the need arises and the play presents an opportunity. And it's all kind of coming together. But I will also say, today will be the biggest test of how far he's come, because the things have not gone well for the 49ers, especially offensively, in the last two times they've met the Seahawks.
7: There's some comfort and some safety in knowing that you can navigate and operate that offense when you're staying upright and not getting touched. But like you mentioned, the Seattle Seahawks defense going to certainly make Brock Purdy earn it. The 49ers offense averages 7 yards per touch, per snap. per play this season. And I'm guessing it's no coincidence that Christian McCaffrey accounts for 34% of the 49ers offensive touches this season. Are they even surprised at how well so far in this 4-0 start the offense has worked?
1: I think a little bit, just because they've had so many moving parts. And if you go back to training camp, entering training camp, out of the four receivers who they expected to be their top four guys, Mike Evans is the only one who will play in this game, and he's the only one that played last week. And, you know, you missed a rookie, DeJon Stribling, who really made an impact during training camp and then suffered an ankle injury down in Australia. Ricky Pearsall, they lost early in training camp. He's out for the year. DeMarcus Robinson, who's kind of like their dependable veteran, who is the backup at all three spots, he's been out with a high ankle sprain. So I think just the many moving pieces that they have is kind of the reason that I would say it's a little bit surprising that they've had as much success as they've had. But I would also say having Christian McCaffrey, having George Kittle, those guys who are well-established with Purdy, kind of his security blankets in a lot of ways, makes things easier. And then Mike Evans, like his just kind of total impact, even if he's not making catches, he has a certain gravity to him where you can see defenses kind of flowing his way. It opens things up for Kittle. It opens things up for McCaffrey. And all three of those guys kind of do that for each other. So it's really kind of a pick your poison type of thing. I think the Niners believe their offense can actually be better than it's been if they can get fully healthy, as hard as that might be to imagine, the way, given how good they've played the first 4 weeks.
5: Niners obviously missing DeJuan Love as well.
7: He's like, doing a bit. He's doing a bit.
5: Yeah, he's had it all. He'll be playing for the California Penal League. No, allegedly.
1: He might have been ahead of his time, guys, with all the injuries. His chance might have come if he wasn't in jail.
7: Yeah, you ain't lying, man. If he wasn't taking money from victims.
5: Let's talk about Mike Evans for a second. Continuing to play through injury. It was ribs and a back. I might just be adding a back because he's of a certain age. We all have back injuries at that point. How has he improved, if at all, heading into a matchup that's probably going to be pretty physical over the middle?
1: Yeah, I think there's probably some incremental progress from last week, which he was clearly limited last week, guys. I don't want to put a percentage on it. He didn't want to do that either. But, you know, he was limited, and he still went out and had five catches for 76 yards against the Broncos. There were some opportunities that Purdy actually missed. So those numbers could have been even better. So this week they just kind of managed him throughout the week. He did a little bit in practice, but not a whole lot. You know, Mike Evans, even though he's new to this offense, has been around long enough that he doesn't need to do a ton in practice to be ready to go on game day. So I would imagine he will be a little bit closer to healthier, but certainly nowhere close to 100%. And I think their hope is just that, again, he can kind of bring that gravity where if the Seahawks are rolling coverages to him, it might open some things up for other guys. But definitely has made a huge impact on this team. And just having him on the field, even if it's a little bit compromised, is better than the alternative, certainly with what they have right now at the position.
5: All right, Nick Wagner, enjoy it, buddy. This one, always a physical matchup out there in Seattle. He's our ESPN 49ers reporter with the very latest. Thanks, Nick.
1: See you guys. Take care.
5: All right, let's get an update here from across the pond.
6: Eagles versus Jaguars in London, England.
5: I will say this as an unaffiliated fan of the I like football. Okay. I hate penalties.
8: Talk to me.
5: The Jaguars are killing me. They're killing me. They just got whistled for their 11th penalty. They have 11 penalties, 90 yards. There's still 8 minutes to go. On this drive alone, two false starts and a holding penalty.
7: And they're still on the 2 yard line.
5: And they're still in the low.
7: Well, now they're getting pushed back.
5: They'll bump back.
7: Offensive false start.
5: Trevor Lawrence is running for his life.
7: Is there any solace in knowing it's 11 penalties, yellow flags? They're playing Tottenham Hotspur Stadium, so there at least hasn't been a red card?
5: There hasn't been a red flag. That's
7: so
5: true.
7: Well, we don't know if there's been challenges. We haven't watched the game start to finish, but there has been a lot of yellow laundry on the carpet, indeed, yet still the Jags threatening first and goal.
5: Let's get to some stats line here. Trevor Lawrence, 276 yards passing, does have a touchdown, does have a pick, has put the ball on the ground a couple of times. None of these fumbles have been lost, however. Jacksonville's been able to recover both of them. Bashal Tuten, 17 carries, 57 yards. Parker Washington leads the way, receiving four receptions, 88 yards. But Brenton Strange has been really effective. Seven receptions, 68 total yards, as Trevor Lawrence has been able to find some Strange over there in London. Then you got Darius Cooper, two grabs, 71 yards and a touchdown to lead the way for Philadelphia. Rushing-wise, for Philadelphia. Remember, no Saquon Barkley, so there really was a concern here for who's going to step up in the ground game. The answer is no one. As a team, they have 16 carries for 24 total yards and one touchdown. That's from Will Shipley, as Trevor Lawrence may legitimately murder his team.
7: Oh, gosh. Trevor Lawrence, giving them the business.
5: Another false start. I believe on the center. That was a false start.
7: He controls the ball.
5: Trevor Lawrence is apoplectic. 12 penalties now, 95 yards. He came out of his crouch. This is how much Philadelphia is in the Jaguars' head.
7: This might be the most fired up I've seen. I'm not even kidding. Most fired up I've ever seen Trevor Lawrence. Yeah. He's animated at his own guys.
5: Legitimately. Second and goal right now for the Jags, as that is the very latest from across the pond. We're about 20 minutes away from kickoff to the 1 p.m. Eastern time slate of games here. Week 5, the fifth Sunday of the National Football League season. We'll see if Lawrence is able to find Strange again here, possibly for scoring. We'll see if that happens, although Parker Washington certainly involved as well. He's Gary Strysky. I'm Randy Scott. Herm Edwards in here with us, too. It's Countdown to Kickoff on ESPN Radio and the ESPN app.
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4: Oh. Bengals, oh. Dolphins from Miami today. Game time temperatures, 91 degrees expected down there as the winless Dolphins are taking on a Bengals team. Certainly needs a dub. It's kind of time to kick off with Randy and Gary on ESPN Radio and the ESPN app, SiriusXM Channel 80, as well as tune in. The Jacksonville Jaguars went for it on fourth and goal again and didn't convert again. And our brain trust here in studio does not understand why Liam Cohen made that call. But right now, they at least have the Eagles facing a 3rd and 9 inside their own 10-yard line. We'll keep you current on what's going on over there in London. But it is time here to make the people some money. It's time for picks. Let's go ahead.
5: Yeah,
4: we're going spread.
5: Okay.
4: We're going spread. Here we go.
6: Bengals at Dolphins.
4: Cincinnati laying 7 at Miami. Gary, what's the move?
5: Yeah, what did you say, 90-something degrees?
4: 90 degrees, yes.
5: I like the Bengals.
4: I also like the Bengals. I like the Bengals. They got a fluky touchdown, the Dolphins did, last week from Ollie Gordon.
5: Yeah.
4: And that's the only reason it was even that close against the Vikings.
5: Couple receiver questions, though, for
4: Give me
5: Cincinnati?
4: The Bengals. Chase, we understand, is practicing, and T. Higgins as well. They're expected to play?
5: Okay.
4: Question mark. So we'll see how that goes. Let's go to this.
6: Browns at Jets.
4: Interesting.
5: Brother, I don't
4: Browns
5: know.
4: The Jets.
5: I don't know why the Jets are favored here. Are the Browns good? Question mark?
4: I mean, listen, they beat a good Carolina Panthers team, but that was in Cleveland. So let's see if they can do it on the road. Adverse circumstances type?
5: I don't know why I hate that I'm doing this, but give me Cleveland.
4: You're going to take Cleveland?
5: Yeah, I'll take Cleveland.
4: I am also going to take Cleveland.
5: Although,
4: I think the thing is, Deshaun Watson on the road in that weather is a bit of a concern. So, all right, let's go to, we haven't touched on this one a ton.
6: Colts at Steelers.
5: We've painted the corners.
4: We've talked about how unfair, like, who did the Colts tick off to have to make the travel that they've had?
5: Yeah.
4: Remember, they were in London last week, 1 p.m. Eastern kick at Pittsburgh. What's the play? Right now, what's the line? Thank you for asking. Steelers laying 3.
5: Yeah, run game travels. We saw that in London.
4: Sure did.
5: Give me Indianapolis.
4: I'll take
5: Indy.
4: I'll take Pittsburgh.
5: Okay.
4: Let's go down to the Big Easy.
6: Vikings at Saints.
4: Minnesota at New Orleans. Tyler Shuck and company. Shuck, if you buck, they're getting 2.5 from undefeated Minnesota.
5: Yeah.
4: What's the play?
5: Saints trying to bounce back from that Monday night loss shootout against the Atlanta Falcons. Though the Vikings undefeated. Justin Jefferson good, back, feeling great. Give me the Vikings.
4: I will take the Saints. I don't believe in Kyler Murray on the road in that dome. That's more of an anti-Kyler pick.
5: Really?
6: Giants at Commanders.
4: Washington laying 3.5.
5: Interesting.
4: Yes.
5: Favorite sloppy, gross track. You said FedEx, your favorite field.
4: Yes, and then I was immediately corrected by John Keim, our Commanders reporter, said it's Northwest Stadium.
5: I think the Commanders are in a big spot with a get right for Jaden Daniels. Give me Washington. I'll take Washington.
4: I'm going to take New York. I'm going to take the 3.5. 3 and a hook.
5: Yeah.
4: It's a hook.
5: Score game. Come on.
4: I'm told the hook will bring you back.
5: It will.
4: This is an interesting
5: one.
4: But
5: then again, I don't need no hook on this beat. I really don't. What?
6: Bears at Packers.
4: Packers. It's desperate. It's desperation time. They're 2-2, but they've looked so bad in some of their losses, and now the Bears roll in, and they're clicking on offense. Bears laying 1.5.
5: I'm not focusing on what the Bears are doing offensively. I'm focusing on what they're doing defensively, holding opponents to less than, I think, 15, 16 points. Yeah, coach is right here. I think less than 17 points per game the last 3-4 weeks, and the Packers haven't really showed us that they can manufacture points at a consistent basis. Give me the Bears. Mike Ditka week, defense, 85,
4: One
5: of the best teams ever. I like the Bears here.
4: Okay, I'm going to go with the Bears as well. This one out in Los Angeles where there really isn't a home field advantage for the poor and lonely Chargers.
6: Broncos at Chargers.
4: Divisional battle.
5: Sean Payton took back from Davis Webb. Chargers in a tough spot. Broncos 2-2. There's just so much more of that offense that they want to uncork, that they want to untap. I like the Broncos.
4: You're going to go with the Broncos?
5: I like the Broncos to cover.
4: I'm with you on that as well. I'm going to also take the Broncos, I think by like double digit. I think they might win by 10.
5: Good.
4: I think they're going to make things pretty uncomfortable on Justin Herbert. Let's go out to the desert.
6: Lions at Cardinals.
4: Lions laying 5.5 in Arizona. Cardinals didn't look good last
5: week.
4: They
5: really didn't, but I have trust issues with the Lions defense.
4: What defense, dude?
5: Exactly.
4: You really like their defensive coordinator.
5: He's a great follow on Instagram if you're into food and traveling. But if you want like defensive nitty gritty, probably not the follow for you.
4: Probably not the guy.
5: That being said, give me the Lions.
4: You're going to take the Lions.
5: I mean, okay. Marvin Harrison Jr., not that he was an offensive weapon in the last handful of games, but yeah. Him being, you know, a healthy scratch because he's about to get traded, it's just a lot of stuff going on in Arizona.
4: There's so much. I'm going to take the Cardinals. Cardinals to cover the 5.5. I think the Lions win.
5: Yeah.
4: But I'm going to take the Cardinals. 4th and 5 right now for the Jaguars. 3.5 to go. They are in Eagles territory. Imagine if they just kicked a field
5: They're
4: goal.
5: Going again.
4: They could have gone for the lead right now. They have to. I think they have to go for 4th and 5.
5: That's a good ball.
4: This is a good one here. Let's go ahead to Seattle.
6: 49ers at Seahawks.
4: Laying 3 are the Seahawks. Seahawks have 1 loss. 49ers are undefeated. What is the play here? Seattle laying 3.
5: Yeah, this is a coin flip any which way. I think home field wins this matchup. Give me the Seahawks.
4: You're going to go Seahawks.
5: Oh, hey, how about the double birds? The birds just
4: let
5: touchdown.
4: We're
5: going
4: to go Seahawks. Yeah. Let's get through the rest of the picks here.
6: Ravens at Falcons.
4: Bird battle in Atlanta. Like I'm worried about some birds. Falcons. Atlanta's laying 3.
5: John Robinson, best weapon in football right now. Yeah. Atlanta is clicking on all cylinders. Give me Atlanta.
4: Okay, Atlanta lays the 3. I'm going to go ahead and take that because there's no Lamar Jackson for Baltimore. And then Monday night.
6: Bills at Rams.
4: This is a Super Bowl preview, legitimately.
5: Yeah.
4: We're going to go ahead and say the Rams. Well, not go ahead and say it. The Rams are laying the 3. What's the move there?
5: Bills bounce back game.
4: Bills bounce back.
5: Buffalo.
4: Cross country after losing to the Patriots.
5: There's no home field advantage at SoFi. There's just no home field.
4: There might be. I'm going to lay the points with the Rams. An update from Foggy London Tone.
6: Eagles versus Jaguars in London, England.
4: Okay.
5: This game is.
4: Jacksonville had a stop. They had a stop. They got the ball back. They got the ball back. Decent field position. Just like Coach Herm Edwards said, that Jacksonville would get the ball at midfield, and that's what they did. Trevor Lawrence leads a scoring drive. Second touchdown of the day for Parker Washington. This one coming on 4th and 5. It was a deep ball. It was a one-handed
5: catch falling into the end zone.
4: Walk us through the rest of the plays here because it's 16-14.
5: Well, you just saw it. I mean, the defender was draped all over him. He caught it between his legs, crashing to the ground. And then the PAT, bad snap, got the hold down, and it went wide. And now the Jags up 2 with 3 to go.
4: That is the second bad snap that the Jaguars have had. Oh, he head topped him.
5: Look at Washington just fighting off everything.
4: Okay. Herm Edwards, can we fire up your mic for a second? We have a couple of minutes.
0: Yes, sir.
4: Jacksonville's getting a lot of buzz as a team to really make some noise. Deep playoff run in the AFC. I see a sloppy team. I see a penalized team. I see a team that makes plenty of its own mistakes, shooting itself in all 4 paws. What do you see when you look at the Jaguars, Coach?
0: Well, I tell you what I do see, and kudos to Coach. Trevor Lawrence is playing at a high level. Mm-hmm. Quarterback. Mm-hmm. I mean, this is kind of how he played his first year or two, and then he kind of fell off. So that gives them hope. But here again, in this game, they're playing a veteran football team, the Philadelphia Eagles, that know how to win. The quarterback knows how to win. And here you go. Jalen Hurts, 12 winning drives in the regular season. This is a regular season game. 5th most in the National Football League. So this is what he does. And all he has to do because the Jaguars have taken the lead, but the problem is they missed the point after. And so now they're only up by 2. Philly, all they have to do is get to about the 30.
4: That's it.
0: And kick a field goal, and they're going to win by a point, 17-16. How about that?
4: That's all they need. So you're calling it. You're saying.
0: And Jalen Hurts, this is what he does. All he knows how to do is win. There's 3 minutes left. I say he's probably going to get him in field goal range. Worst case scenario.
4: He's going to look. Jalen Hurts.
0: He can't catch the ball. Tight end got to catch the ball for him.
4: That was to Dallas Goedert. Yeah. All right. So we're going to keep it. We'll keep an eye on what Philadelphia is doing. Mm-hmm. When I spin this forward, because we haven't spent a ton of time talking about Bills and Rams, you, Gary, calling for a Bills bounce back game. So we'll look ahead to Monday Night Football, that game also on ESPN Radio. But you spin it forward and call for a Buffalo bounce back. I look at a Rams team that's coming back that gets Puka Nacua full week of practice. Golly. Kyren Williams looked great last week against the Eagles. Maybe there's a little bit of fat, dumb, and happy
7: as,
4: you rest on your laurels. Rest on your laurels as you're a Rams team. But I think if anything, you're catching a Bills squad that has to go cross country on a shorter week. And maybe not a shorter week because it's Monday night, but I feel like the deck is stacked against a Bills defense that really hasn't been able to stop anybody.
5: You're scared for the defense. I mean, we saw glimpses last week that was Stafford and Puka and what Kyren can do out of the backfield. They are the dangerous team that did have a letdown earlier in the season, is what you're saying. And you just don't trust the Bills.
4: I think the Rams have already gotten their wake-up call. I don't know that the Bills...
5: Think last week losing at home to the Patriots was a wake-up call?
4: I think it was a divisional game.
5: Okay.
4: You know? I don't know that the Rams... have already, I don't know. I just have more faith in Matt Stafford against that defense than I do in Josh Allen having to win the dang thing.
5: I'm on the flip side of that.
4: You're on the flip side of it. Yeah, that's gonna be a fun one looking forward. And then the Eagles punt the football back
5: 4th and 16
4: to Parker Washington.
5: It was a massive set.
4: And the Jaguars.
5: So I freaked out.
4: Gonna be inside of 2 minutes by the time we snap an offensive possession here for Jacksonville to try to go ahead and run out the clock. Hey, up next is game day on ESPN Radio. It's the 5th Sunday of the NFL season. He's Herm Edwards. He's Gary Streisky. I'm Randy Scott. Enjoy the games today. Remember the picks that we gave you. Go ahead and bank on those. Remember the fantasy advice you got from Michael Florio over on ESPN Fantasy. We'll see you again next week right here. 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
15: I'm Ed Bankin. The Eagles and Jaguars are going down to the wire in London. Philadelphia has led much of the way, but with 3:20 to go, a touchdown catch by Parker Washington has given Jacksonville a 16-14 lead. And the Jaguars are trying to finish this one off. Philadelphia coming into this game with a host of injuries. So far this game, Jalen Hurts, 180 yards passing. Trevor Lawrence, 331 yards passing. Two touchdowns and one interception. Jacksonville with the ball, the minute 55 to play in its own territory, leading the Eagles 16-14. There are eight early games ready to kick off, including the Commanders and Giants in Washington. ESPN's Jeremy Fowler talked about the return of Jaden Daniels for the Commanders.
16: He is good to go. He practiced in full all week. Feeling good. It's really an issue of how can he be mobile and move around on that sleeve on his dislocated left elbow. So if you're going to have to check down a little more, get rid of the ball, protect himself.
15: He will be missing one of his top targets as Washington receiver Terry McLaurin will be playing. He is active despite dealing with a hamstring injury. Terry McLaurin active for the Commanders. In New Orleans, the Vikings will host the Saints in Minnesota, gets Justin Jefferson back. He is active. However, Jordan Addison and Odell Beckham Jr. are inactive. In Pittsburgh, the Steelers will host the Colts. Indianapolis receiver Keenan Allen is active and will play today. In Miami, the Dolphins will host the Bengals. Miami running back Jalen Wright is active and will suit up for Miami. Tonight in baseball, it's game one of the National League Championship Series between the Dodgers and Brewers. Our coverage gets underway on ESPN Radio at 7:30 Eastern. It's a rematch of last year's NLCS.
17: Hey, it's Evan Cohen. 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
1: I remember in college, Coach Day used to always say, you know, you have to be an iPhone, you have to upgrade every year. From personnel to plays to execution, everything got to rise up.
2: We have the utmost confidence in Cam. The kid's going to be a damn good quarterback, man. 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
3: Yeah, you know, today is it's beautiful. The sun is shining, you know, the birds are chirping. I can only focus on now. Right now, it's a beautiful day, and when Sunday comes, you know, I'll still be glad and rejoice in the day that God gives us.
4: The arrows are definitely pointing up. The Bills defense seems to be the cure for a lot of struggling players. Drake May, no exception.
5: The Packers are in a position where they can reasonably convince themselves this is as bad as it's going to get, and we've come out of it 500.
6: It's hard to argue with what the Bears have done up until this point. It's been incredibly impressive.
7: I love the rivalry. It's awesome. It's great. It's intense. You can feel it on game day. You can feel it throughout the course of the week. I mean, they're the defending North champions, so what a great opportunity, great challenge for us in our home stadium to play against the defending champs.
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8: Game Day, ESPN Radio, ESPN app, SiriusXM, Channel 8, to be presented by Progressive Insurance. I'm Kevin Clark, alongside Drew Butler. The 1 p.m. slate is getting going here shortly. Jags and Eagles wrapping up in London. We'll get you all the updates there as well. Let's get to the opening drive.
9: Oh, baby, give me everything you got.
0: Time to break down the early window of another NFL Sunday. This is the opening drive.
9: Time for some football, baby.
8: Let's go to Miami.
0: Bengals at Dolphins.
8: Bengals 7-point favorites in this one. It is October 11th, Drew, and everybody in Miami is arguing over whether or not Jeremiah Smith would go first overall to the Dolphins. That's the kind of season Miami is having. Total is 44.5. What do you see?

0: It's second and goal. Ja'Marr Chase and T. Higgins were banged up throughout the week, but it looks like they are good to go in this game. I think this is an interesting spot for Cincinnati. The Dolphins have been relatively spunky, keeping it close with some of the better teams throughout the NFL. I think this one comes down to it. Bengals end up finding a way to win, but Miami should be able to keep it close.
1: Yeah, I picked the Bengals to make the Super Bowl, and I got to see something. I just got to see something the next couple weeks, or else I'm going to hit the panic button. All right, let's go to Jersey.
2: Browns at Jets.
1: Browns, story of the early season, or at least one of them. Jets are 2.5-point favorites at home. It is disgusting in the tri-state area today. Probably not going to be a lot of points out of that offense. What do you see here, Drew?
0: It's not so good down here in the southeast either after the hurricane came through this weekend, but I was shocked that the New York Jets are favorites in this game. Of course, they're 1-3. The Browns are 3-1. The Browns also coming off of 10 days rest, having played last Thursday night. Can Deshaun Watson and Todd Monken continue this feel-good story in Cleveland? I don't know. The point spread is the one thing that really is making my radar run up on this game. So guess what, Kevin? I think the New York football Jets find a way to get it done today in MetLife.
1: I do, too. All right, let's go to Nashville.
2: Texans at Titans.
1: Texans 6.5-point favorites in this one. Cam Ward was, again, the focal point of the Nashville media this week. He had an okay game last week against the Ravens, seemingly getting better, not making the same mistakes. The Texans, meanwhile, they got to get it going real soon, Drew.
0: They do, and the Tennessee Titans are driving. They have a first down inside the red zone on their opening drive, so a good start for the Titans. This game is in Nashville. Both of these teams are winless, and reports say that at 7.5-point favorite, Houston is the largest favorite that has ever been tracked for a winless team. So what does that say about the Tennessee Titans? D'Amico Ryans, Texans head coach, has taken over defensive play calling duties for Houston. I think the Texans find a way to win. I think it'll be close. Again, on the road, in division, those are just tough games. Throw the records out. These two teams know each other well, but I think Houston plays with a little bit more urgency today and finds a way to get their first dub.
1: Let's go to Pittsburgh.
2: Colts at Steelers.
1: Steelers 3-point favorites in this one. Total is 41.5. Interesting game, to say the least. Obviously, a lot of talk about last week's game with the Steelers, where Mike McCarthy and Aaron Rodgers are going at it on the sidelines. To me, I've been around football a long time. You've been around it even more. Sometimes these guys operate like old married couples. If you're a quarterback and a coach, I wouldn't read that much into it. What do you think about this one, Drew?
0: Yeah, those things happen, and they've been really magnified this past week with the passing of the great Mike Ditka. May he rest in peace. Go back and watch some of his sideline interactions with Jim McMahon. Go back and look at Tom Brady and Bill Belichick. They might not have been as animated, but those types of player-coach relationships make one another better. I think the Colts are at a pretty interesting spot here, Kevin. They played in London last week, and now they're on the road. And Pittsburgh has a long rest, 10-day rest, again, just like the Browns, having played last Thursday night. So I'm interested to see how Indianapolis performs out of the gates now being on the road after playing in London last week. I just don't know how that's going to work out. I do like Aaron Rodgers as a favorite at home in Pittsburgh.
1: All right. Let's go to New England.
2: Raiders at Patriots.
1: Patriots 3.5-point favorites in this one. Raiders look to right the ship after a blip on the radar last week against the Chiefs. 2001 Patriots in the house. Drew, you can't lose in front of the most important team in the history of your organization.
0: You can, and they have the Patriot Pat the Patriot red throwback jerseys on, which I am a big fan of. This looks like a classic AFC matchup as the Raiders have their throwbacks on too. But you're right, Kevin. I think the Pats will ride the momentum off of their huge win in Buffalo last week. The Raiders, one of the best stories in the NFL through the first quarter. Of course, they took the Chiefs down to the wire. But again, traveling, going all the way up to Foxborough, early kick. I think the Pats find a little groove here. Drake May has got that positivity and optimism in his head after a huge performance last week, so I like New England in this spot.
1: Well, let's head to New Orleans.
2: Vikings at Saints.
1: All right, so the report from Nick Underhill this morning, not encouraging. There is an illness spreading through the New Orleans Saints locker room. We'll see how that manifests itself during the game, obviously, with who plays, who does not. It is not a good week to be

0: sick when Brian Flores' defense is going to come at you, blitz the heck out of you, and hit the heck out of you, Drew Butler.
1: How do the Saints get up off the mat after that disastrous blowout to the Atlanta Falcons last week on Monday Night Football? And those things are real when you're talking about sicknesses in locker rooms, Kevin. I've been a part of them. I've gotten sick from them. It goes about as quick as you could possibly imagine, so hopefully it doesn't affect the New Orleans Saints too much. But Kyler Murray, Justin Jefferson, can they just make a couple of good enough explosive chunk plays to keep the ball out of Tyler Shuck's hands, and then let the Vikings defense do what they do? I think the Vikings are in a good spot here today, and I'll trust that Brian Flores defense, like you just said.
0: Well, let's go to Washington.
2: Giants at Commanders.
0: Washington, 3.5-point favorites in this one. Giants, obviously, first place in the NFC East, at least for a couple more seconds here. We'll keep an eye on that. Although I think the Giants would still be in there, technically. We'll see what happens. Obviously, not playing the best competition. Jaden Daniels, some stories about how long his elbow can hold up. What are you thinking here, Drew?
1: Yeah, how about this? The New York Giants are 0-3 against Washington when Jaden Daniels plays quarterback. And like you just said, notably, he is back today. The weather looks awful in this game. It's wet. It doesn't look too cold to say, but expect a heavy dose of Cam Scataboo. Will John Harbaugh and Matt Nagy allow Jameis Winston to be Jameis Winston? We talked about it a lot last week. It seemed like they were kind of bottling him up. But with a quarterback like Jameis, you got to take the reins off of him. Let him go. Know that you're going to get some touchdown passes. Know that you're going to get some interceptions. I would expect Jameis to test this Commander secondary today. But I like Washington at home in this spot.
0: All right, let's go to Green Bay.
2: Bears at Packers.
0: Bears 1.5-point favorites in this one. Obviously an emotional game. Pre-game moment of silence for Mike Ditka, one of the most important figures in the history of Chicago sports. Drew, I do want to talk to you since we both, obviously you knew Mike Ditka much, much better than I did. But just share some memories a little bit later in the show. But what do you think about this matchup here?
1: Yeah, Tyson Bagent at quarterback for the Chicago Bears as Caleb Williams is still out. And probably most notably for the Chicago Bears, running back Kyle Manungai is not playing. So DeAndre Swift going to get a bulk of the carries out of the backfield. I like the Packers jerseys, these rivalry series jerseys in Lambeau. So that's a good new look. I think Chicago might have their hands full today. Again, going back to the urgency part, Kevin, Green Bay needs a win in the worst way. Matt LaFleur needs a win in the worst way. I do like Ben Johnson's track record as the Bears head coach against the Packers, but this is one of the best rivalries in the NFL. It's going to come down to the wire, and I think the Packers find a way to win late.
0: I broadly agree. I just think, I mean, this is the NFL. We're watching the Eagles, who it looks like The Jaguars are begging for one more second. It is 17-16 Eagles after a 48-yard field goal. There was a return here. The Jaguars are begging for one more second. We'll see if they get it and are able to run one more play. They crossed the 50, so it's at least possible. I think they're going to get it. I think they're going to get to they're going to get to have a 58-yard field goal for the win. This is unbelievable. All right. Well,
1: and they don't have their long snapper, so everybody needs to watch out for that. This is going to be fascinating.
0: Here we go.
1: Logan Cook has put on an absolute show today as the holder. Cam Little has done a great job kicking as well. This is a big one, and you don't want a 300-plus pound long snapper who is not a long snapper.
0: They're going to ice. They're going to ice it. They're going to ice it. All right, we're going to go to break. We're going to go to break. We'll be back. This is Game Day on ESPN Radio.
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0: Kevin Clark alongside Drew Butler. We were trying to do play-by-play at the end of Jaguars-Eagles. All heck broke loose. I don't know how else to say it, okay? So with 12 seconds left, the Eagles get a field goal. The game looks over. Not so fast, my friend. On the ensuing return, a 53-yard return. They were begging for 1 second. They got it. There was not a lot they could do if you're Philadelphia once you cross midfield. You couldn't have said, hey, we're going to let this guy go for one more second. It would have gone into the end zone. So Cam Little gets a 57-yard attempt. It is good. Drew Butler wants to talk about the hold and the snap. Break it down, Drew.
1: Unbelievable. Unbelievable. So the Jaguars' starting long snapper, Ross Matiskic, got injured on the first punt of the game. So defensive tackle Devon Hamilton is the emergency snapper, and he took care of all long snapping duties throughout the entire game, punts and field goals. And everybody out there needs to understand that field goal snapping is much, much more difficult than punts. Punts, 15 yards back, you kind of throw it in the vicinity, punter catches it and gets it out of there. Field goals, you're 7 to 8 yards behind the snapper, and that happens, Kevin, in 1.2 seconds from snap to kick. You got to give a ton of credit to the holder, Logan Cook. He did an awesome, awesome job corralling in those short snaps. And Cam Little. I mean, the focus and the execution in those moments, when you have never really worked with that long snapper, you might get one or two a week, and that might be an exaggeration. So for Devon Hamilton, who looks to be well over 300 pounds, we'll have to check the roster to see what his exact dynamics are. For him to execute in that moment, Logan Cook to get the hold down, and Cam Little to kick the game-winning 57-yarder, nothing short of amazing. So my player of the game is long snapper Devon Hamilton, no question about it.
0: I love that. You know, it reminded, when you were telling that story, it reminded me when I covered the Dolphins years ago when I was in college, Jason Taylor on the first depth chart was listed as the backup long snapper. So a couple days later, he's given his press conference. Someone says, hey, we noticed you're the backup long snapper, and he interrupts the question and said, I never want to have to be the starting long snapper ever, ever, ever, ever, ever. And I thought that was a really funny way to put it, because you do not want to be the backup long snapper called into action. You don't. And so the fact that that was a 57-yard field goal that was good, absolutely unbelievable. All right, so we're not going to do Sounders because we just got a lot of touchdowns to update you on. I want to start with the Bengals and the Dolphins. Joe Burrow found Mike Gesicki for a 4-yard touchdown. It is 7-0 Bengals over Dolphins in that one. Joe Burrow, 2 of 3, 10 yards, a lot riding on this week. If you're the Bengals, you cannot lose to the Dolphins. So, speak of the devil, the Dolphins just scored a touchdown. Ollie Gordon just got a 1-yard touchdown run, so it is 7-6, pending extra points. So that is a brutal start for the Bengals. Raiders and Patriots also 7-7. Drake May hit DeMario Douglas for a 35-yard score to start the scoring. And then Kirk Cousins just hit Brock Bowers for a 13-yard touchdown pass. So it is 7-7, 8:19 to go in quarter one. Jets already up 7-0 on the Browns. Geno Smith hit Garrett Wilson for a 32-yard touchdown. So 7-0 there, 7:35 to go in the first quarter. Steelers already up 7-3 on the Colts. Colts got a field goal on their first drive. Aaron Rodgers hit Warren for an 80-yard touchdown pass on the ensuing drive, 5 seconds after the Colts field goal. So 7-3, Steelers over Colts in that one. The Commanders just got on the board. Kroski Merritt with a 33-yard touchdown in that one. Extra point, no good. 6-0, Commanders over Giants. And then Packers already up. Jordan Love hits Christian Watson for a 42-yard touchdown pass, 7-0. Packers over Bears, 5:32 to go in the first quarter in that one. Vikings already have a field goal up, 3-0. Titans already have a field goal up, 3-0 on the Texans. So a lot of scoring early. Some of these weeks, Drew, we're just waiting for the touchdowns to populate. This is going on right now, man. Hey, let's send it to the Cam Little highlight and tell you how this game was won for the Jacksonville Jaguars.
2: Cam Little from 57 yards to win the ball game. Snap is high. Little kicks it up. The 57-yard field goal is good! Good! Good! They won it on a 57-yard field goal by Cam Little. Can you believe that? Can you believe that? How good is that? The Jags win it! The Jags win it!
0: Wow. All right. Courtesy of 1010 XL in Jacksonville, Frank Frangle on the call. Frankie on the call. Awesome call there on a Jaguars game winner that has, I mean, listen, for both of these teams, not to overstate it, Drew, but you played in the league. If you're the Eagles right now and you thought the last 2 weeks you thought you were going to beat the Rams and beat the Jaguars, both quality wins. You're injured. You're just trying to, you know, you only have to win probably 10 games to win this division, the NFC East. It's so weak. This must be a horrible feeling in that locker room.
1: It is, and it just goes to show the margins for error in the National Football League are so razor thin. When I was with the Pittsburgh Steelers, head coach Mike Tomlin on Monday mornings, he used to put up a PowerPoint, Kevin, win or lose, with five plays in every game that determined the outcome. And sometimes it would be a touchback on a short field punt. Sometimes it would be a penalty when you had converted on a third down. You know, ones that happened in the second quarter or early in the third quarter, and the coaches can go look back and say, hey, this is one of the five plays that we determined that really swung the outcome of this football game. And for the Philadelphia Eagles, to your point about the NFC East, these wins are so hard to come by. A win is a win is a win in the National Football League. And when you let two slip away from you like the Philadelphia Eagles have in the last 2 weeks, that's tough for team morale. That's tough for your win-loss record in the division. And they're climbing uphill now as you're 5 weeks into the football season.
0: It's brutal. It's brutal. And then on the other side, this Jaguars team, 4-1, I mean, there is a world of difference between 4-1 and 3-2. And
1: no question.
0: And people were talking. And the other thing is, I think just emotionally, you go from a week where everybody's talking about, can the Jaguars win the Super Bowl? Everybody's saying, is Travis Hunter an all-pro cornerback? Are they getting going here? And then if you lost to the Eagles team that everybody was saying was banged up and couldn't play, that's just emotionally just a huge, huge issue. And so to escape like that, it is. I think it's one of the biggest swings of this NFL season, just as far as...
1: It is.
0: I mean, 12 seconds to go, you get that field goal, you screw it up. I mean, my God, that's such a big swing.
1: It most certainly is, and I think, too, when you look at Trevor Lawrence, he seems to be in total command. He looks very confident in the pocket. I think he likes the weapons that he has on the perimeter, and Bashaul Tutin has done a really good job as the featured running back there. And him and Leon Cohen are just an awesome quarterback and head coach combo, so watch out for the Jags, especially as you look at the Houston Texans, who are winless, who a lot of people said would be the team that was really pushing the Jaguars for that AFC South championship or division championship. I think the Jags are for real. I really do.
0: All right, so I want to update you. So the Browns were driving here, and Deshaun Watson found Casey Concepcion, the rookie out of Texas A&M, and Minkah Fitzpatrick lowered his shoulder and just nailed Concepcion, who dropped the ball. And Fitzpatrick's very upset because they threw a flag. I see both sides of it, but it's going to give the Browns a first and goal, I believe. First and 10, excuse me, at the 12-yard line. So huge play. Fitzpatrick pleading his case, doesn't matter. Concepcion is down and hurt. Concepcion, very, very talented rookie, along with Denzel Boston. So we will keep you updated on that. But it's going to be first and 10 from the Jets 12. Jets 7, Browns 0, 4:53 to go in quarter one. We'll keep you posted on that and everything around the 1 p.m. slate of games. 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

0: I'm Ed Bank, and it has been a wild start to the early portion of today's NFL schedule. Lots of points early on, including in Washington, where the Commanders lead the Giants 6-0. Ja'Cory Crosby-Merritt with a 33-yard touchdown run. Patriots and Raiders tied at 7. Pop Douglas and Brock Bowers each with touchdown catches. The Packers lead the Bears 7-0, and Green Bay is in the red zone. Christian Watson, a 42-yard touchdown catch. Bengals and Dolphins tied at 7. Mike Gesicki with a touchdown catch for Cincinnati. Ollie Gordon, the second, a 1-yard touchdown run for Miami. The Jets lead the Browns 7-3 on a Garrett Wilson 32-yard touchdown catch. Steelers on top of the Colts 7-6. Jalen Warren with an 80-yard catch and run for a touchdown. The Vikings lead the Saints 3-0. However, T.J. Hockenson is in concussion protocol and out for the game for Minnesota. And the Titans lead the Texans 3-0 in a battle of two winless teams. Earlier in London, the Eagles appear to be on their way to victory over the Jaguars. Jake Elliott hit a 48-yard field goal with 8 seconds left. But after a kick return that ended with a tackle with 1 second left, Cam Little had a chance to be the hero.
1: Cam Little from 57 yards to win the ball game. Snap is high. Little picks it up. The 57-yard field goal is good!
0: That call on 1010 XL, 92.5 FM. It's a 57-yarder for Cam Little as the Jaguars come back to stun the Eagles 19-17. Baseball tonight, game one of the National League Championship Series on ESPN Radio between the Dodgers and Brewers. 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
2: Hey, it's Evan Cohen. 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

0: Butler. Couple scores to get you to. The Colts just got another field goal, 56 yards. 7-6 Steelers over Colts in that one. Texans get a field goal, so it's now 3-3 Titans-Texans. Titans getting the ball back with 2:22 to go in the first quarter in that one. The Patriots, the game we were talking about earlier, they're at the one-yard line. It looks like they just had some movement up front, so they'll move back there. But it is going to be first and goal at the five-yard line instead of
1: one. They went for it on a 4th-and-3 there, Kevin. It looked like there was potentially some pass interference on Hunter Henry, which was not called. Forced a 4th-and-3. Mike Vrabel, no question, left his offense out there. And then Drake May went back to Hunter Henry. He almost got into the end zone, a false start on that first play. So Pats looking like they know that it's going to take touchdowns today. And that deserves a sounder
0: in
2: Foxborough. Raiders at Patriots.
1: First and goal at the 5.5-yard line after the penalty. Drake May hands it off to Ramondre Stevenson. That is a touchdown for the New England Patriots. Up now 13-7 with an extra point pending against the Las Vegas Raiders. And that might be the latest we've ever had a sounder on game day, 33 minutes into the program.
0: By the way, Drake May, all the consternation about him, 6 of 7, 85 yards, 156 passer rating. And that brings us to another team we were worried about, not the Patriots, the Green Bay Packers. Let's go to Green Bay.
2: Bears at Packers.
0: Marshawn Lloyd, 6-yard touchdown run. 13-0 Packers over Bears, pending extra point. A little bit of beast mode here. Marshawn Lloyd just put his shoulders down, ran over a bunch of guys, did the too small celebration. Boy, this would be a very, very big win for the Green Bay Packers.
1: Yeah, it would. Terrible start for the Chicago Bears. Tyson Bagent has an interception already. The Packers jump out to a quick 14-0 lead. Caleb Williams is the one who's known for his fourth quarter magic and brilliant comebacks, and he is not in the ballgame today. So will Tyson Bagent be able to scratch and claw the Bears back into this football game? Could Case Keenum potentially be thrust into this football game? Something to watch as we keep tabs on the action at Lambeau.
0: I might be totally off, Drew, but I felt like Case Keenum gave you so much a couple weeks ago. I don't know. I mean, it's a backup quarterback. No one's taking Caleb Williams' job. Case Keenum performance, I would have stuck with it and saw what was what.
1: I asked Mike Tannenbaum that last week because the Bears at the start of the game were off to a pretty slow start, and I said, are you surprised that Case Keenum didn't get the nod? And he was definitely surprised, and he exactly echoed what you just said. This is a backup quarterback. It's not Caleb Williams, you know, losing this job. You're trying to get the best opportunity to win, so I'll be interested to see if Ben Johnson makes that change today if things continue on this trajectory.
0: Yeah, I mean, I just think the whole thing it's a big emotional decision to bench your starter, but you're not doing that. Nobody on earth is taking Caleb Williams' job right now. This is about Tyson Bagent's job. And so I felt that, you know, Case Keenum's older, Bagent's jobs, you know, his long-term job security is not threatened. I just would have rolled with Keenum for a little bit more.
1: Yeah.
0: By the way, Casey Concepcion, we talked about the big hit earlier from Minkah Fitzpatrick. He has been ruled out with a head injury. So obviously took a blow to the head. So that's why Minkah Fitzpatrick and his protests about that flag were never, ever going to work, because if you hit a receiver, especially a defenseless one, in the head, you're going to get flagged. They get a field goal out of it. Cleveland does. Still 7-3 Jets over Browns. Jets have the ball. Browns have the ball, excuse me, after a 3-and-out for the New York football Jets. All right, Drew, while we have a minute or a few minutes, let's talk about Mike Ditka here. So you've known him for a long, long time. I have one interaction with him that I can share quickly, but I just want to give the floor to you on what type of guy the world lost this week.
1: Yeah, so my dad, Kevin Butler, was a rookie on the 1985 Bears. He played for Coach Ditka in Chicago, I think for 7 or 8 years, however long Coach Ditka was. I think he was the Bears head coach until 1993, if I'm not mistaken. Kevin, you can correct me if I'm wrong there. Mm-hmm. But my dad and Coach Ditka were very close. Obviously, that 1985 Chicago Bears football team, I still believe, and yes, I'm biased, that it is the greatest team that's ever been put together in the National Football League. So being able to be around Coach Ditka with my dad and the rest of the members of that team. Some really, really special memories. I posted a picture, my dad and I, both Walter Camp All-Americans. You get invited back to the big gala in New Haven, Connecticut every year. And my dad and I went back, and Coach Ditka was back. He was receiving an award, so we were all there at Yale University. We took a picture in our tuxedos. It was great to see Coach Ditka. And hearing my dad tell stories of playing in Coach Ditka's golf tournament down in Biloxi, playing with Coach Ditka in Naples, and of course in Chicago, what he meant to my dad from a leadership perspective, from a coaching perspective, I tell you what, man, a tough coach, a very, very tough coach. And, you know, when I played for Bruce Arians in Arizona, my dad would tell me that some of BA's ways were very similar to that of Coach Mike Ditka, you know, his way or the highway. Everything was in black and white. There was no gray area. And when you have a lot of people in a locker room who can gravitate towards that type of leadership and they buy in, that's when special things can happen. And I think it's really cool just to see some of the stories from how Coach Ditka coached up his teams. I saw Danny Warfel, who of course is a Heisman Trophy winner at the University of Florida. I know Danny very well. He's here in the Atlanta area. Coach Ditka drafted Danny, and you know, his stories of even Coach Ditka at his time in New Orleans, phenomenal. The story you posted of Jim Nantz talking about all the years that they spent together in New York on the NFL Today. People like that are real as rain, man. And I love it when you hear that people are exactly the way that you think they are. So Coach Ditka, may he rest in peace. He leaves a great memory. And man, he is synonymous with the game of football. There's no question about it.
0: So on the day he passed, I was doing a Scott Van Pelt show. And one of the things that Scott said, And a really, really good one big thing that you guys should go look up. But one of the things was that everybody at ESPN, and Drew, you know this, you played in the NFL, but like when they become your coworkers, you're supposed to just say, okay, I know this person's a legend, but we got to get over it and we got to do a show. We got to get ready, right?
1: Yeah.
0: Ditka was the one guy, Scott said, that couldn't happen. He had too much aura for you not to say, oh, he's a legend all the time. And like one of the funny things is, it's like, you know, like I laugh about this and we talk about it on the air all the time. Like in the summer, I do a lot of NFL Lives with EJ Manuel. Well, I was in the student section and I was yelling at EJ Manuel, you know, for 3 years when he was at Florida State and I was at Miami saying, you know, I hate you, EJ Manuel. Now we have to do the notes for NFL Live, right? That's just part of the business. And what Scott said is, in his career, only Mike Ditka is the one that maintained his football aura throughout his media career. And I think that's a testament to the personality he had. That's a testament to just the standards that he set as a coach, where he never felt like, and obviously he was a great guy in those stories. You know, we're not trying to say he was a jerk or anything. Certainly not. Just the opposite. He was an amazing person. It was just that you could never see him as an equal, ever. He was a god. You're exactly he was a right. football god. And I think at ESPN, that is extremely rare because a lot of these guys are just our coworkers. No, he was Ditka.
1: Yeah. Yeah. You know, one of the people that I can kind of relate to from a personality perspective, Kevin, and it's somebody that I've had the pleasure and honor of being around over the last couple of years. And he is a larger-than-life human as well, and he is one of the most generous and nicest guys that I've ever had the pleasure of being around, and that's Sir Charles Barkley, right? These are A-list guys. People stop in the street, but a Coach Ditka, a Charles Barkley, they wait. They're very gracious with their time. They talk to people. They're very generous with people who interact with them as well. So I just think people like that, again, going back to when you hear stories about them and then people can corroborate that they are exactly how they sound or what they seem to be, that to me is the highest honor.
0: I'm with you, and the story I'll tell quickly, I told it obviously in the Jim Nantz episode, but I don't want, nobody has to go out and seek that, but I'm in Chicago, I'm probably 10 years old, we're in the hotel, the big old Hyatt downtown. Mike Ditka walks in the lobby. Ton of stuff going on at that time. Bunch of sports teams were in town. I think the women's U.S. basketball team was at our hotel. Something like that, right? So there's all these autograph hounds. They asked Ditka to stop and sign. And I'm there, too. I'm holding out an Orlando Cubs hat. And he blows past them because, as you know, Drew, nobody wants to stop for autograph hounds. They're just going to go and sell it on eBay or whatever the late 90s version of eBay was. A few minutes later, I get a tap on my shoulder. It's Mike Ditka. He says, come around the corner. Let's take a photo. And I think that speaks to the kind of guy he was. He was not going to take BS from a bunch of guys who were trying to sell autographs, but he saw a kid who just wanted an autograph or a picture, and he took care of him. And I think I'm sure I'm not the only one with a story like that, where if you're a kid, if you're a fan, whatever it is, he was gonna be the man. And I thought that just speaks to who he is, and I loved it, and I was happy to share that story on Friday. So
1: awesome.
0: Yeah. So rest in peace, Coach Ditka. The football world will remember you forever. And stories like Drew's, like mine, like Scott's, and like Danny Warfel's will persist until they stop playing football. This is Game Day on ESPN Radio.
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0: ESPN Radio, the ESPN app, Sirius XM, Channel 80. I'm Kevin Clark alongside Drew Butler. A lot going on in the NFL right now. Let's go to a sounder in New Orleans.
1: Vikings at Saints.
0: Kendre Miller, 2-yard touchdown run. It is 6-3, pending extra point. Saints over the Vikings. Everybody's sick. Brian Flores coming to town. Saints are finding a way. Tyler Shuck, 6 of 8, 27 yards. Kendre Miller, 6 carries, 26 yards so far. Chris Olave, 2 receptions for 19 yards. So they're just finding a way to get it done right now. By the way, Kyler Murray, even though they're losing, 11 of 11, 101 yards. So any concerns about Kyler Murray hopefully being eased if you're a Vikings fan, but they need to put some more points on the board.
2: Sure. You know, this was the Saints capitalizing on an Aaron Jones fumble, which Chase Young recovered. Aaron Jones was visibly upset after the fact, but Vikings seemingly were moving the ball down the field, Kevin, and Kyler Murray is doing his thing, but you just cannot turn the ball over that early. And when you do get those turnovers, you got to give credit to the New Orleans Saints.
0: Yeah.
2: Turn that into points, which is exactly what they did. And good to see Kendre Miller get into the end zone because he obviously has had some turnover woes of his own.
0: Yeah. Speaking of fumbles, so the Texans got a field goal. It is 6-3 with 12:07 to go in the second quarter. The reason that they got put into field goal range was a fumble by the Titans. So incredibly sloppy game going on between the Texans and the Titans. Early fumbles all over the place. Maybe it's the weather. Maybe it's just sloppy football. I don't know. There was some sloppy football in the college game, too, yesterday, Drew Butler. So it's a sloppy weekend here. But Titans capitalize on a fumble. So it is 6-3 Texans over Titans. 12:07 to go in the second quarter in that one. A couple other updates for you. The Bengals are at the Miami 11, 3rd and 1, 14:16 to go in the second quarter. In that one, 7-7. We'll see if the Bengals are able to get points there to go up on an 0-4 Dolphins team. Boy, you really. Oh, looks like there may have been an interception. Did Cam Ward throw an interception? I think he did. It looks interception-y from Cam Ward right now. Yep. It was a short pass intercepted by the Texans. Run back 19 yards to the Tennessee 41. So another Titans turnover. We'll see what happens there. But it is 6-3 Texans over Titans. Texans have the ball at the Titans 41. All right. So the Commanders had the ball. So the Giants got a field goal. The Commanders had the ball inside the Giants' red zone. 11:43 to go in the second quarter. Commanders 6, Giants 3. There's been a couple of big plays here. Jaden Daniels had a 25-yard pass on this drive. So let's see if the Commanders can get a win here against the first place New York Giants. Drew Butler, how are you viewing the NFC East right now? It's a little NFC Southish. It's a little bit like the division in your backyard.
2: It really is. Everybody's alive. How about that? Yeah. I mean, the Philadelphia Eagles, you would have to give them the inside track at the beginning of the season, even through the first 4 weeks, really, Kevin. But finding ways to lose is not exactly the best way to win a division. And for the New York Giants, they're finding ways to win, even with all the injuries that they've had to put up with. So this is a massive game here, a division game. The Giants are obviously on the road, but Jaden Daniels is back. And look, when these things turn into slugfests and you kind of drag them into the mud, it can turn into anybody's game. So that's when the situational football really gets magnified. The turnovers can be completely detrimental. This one looks like it's going to be an absolute four-quarter game, but I'm most intrigued to see just how Jaden Daniels looks. It is wet. It looks slippery. Will he be willing to get outside the pocket? He hasn't really shown that so far here through the first quarter and 5 minutes. And as soon as I say that, he runs for a first down on 3rd and 11. So now the Commanders are inside the 10-yard line, again, leading the Giants 6-3.
0: I mean, you said it. Everybody's alive. If the Commanders win this game, they're 2-3 and essentially a game out of first. And you just think about the Eagles struggling. You think about the Cowboys. I mean, the Cowboys, I don't even know what to say right now. I mean, I said this on SportsCenter on Thursday, but if you lose your get-right game, you're the get-right game. Like, that's not anything anybody in Dallas wants to hear. But the problem for me right now, Drew, with the Dallas Cowboys is that there seems to be a new defensive problem every single week. That's the issue. At first, it was the soft coverage and the miscommunications. Now it's they can't tackle in a run game, and Bucky Irving is running wild on them. I'd be surprised at this point if they righted the ship and won 10 games.
2: I agree. And, you know, for me, you just expected the Cowboys to be a lot more explosive on the offensive side of the ball. You get so used to Dak Prescott sitting back there and dealing to CeeDee Lamb and George Pickens. And, you know, Javonte Williams at the running back position, he specifically has been very productive. But that defense, man, I mean, even Christian Parker, it seems like every single drive, the broadcast cameras just zoom in on him, good, bad, or indifferent. He's the one that's going to catch that brunt. I really like the Caleb Downs pick. Caleb Downs is such a dynamic defensive player. You got to put him in position to really be able to make an impact on the game, and it just seems like the Cowboys have not quite figured that out yet. But the good news for them is that they are in the NFC East. So it's not like the season is over, even though, of course, Cowboys fans will act like that through 5 weeks.
0: I mean, but it should be over if the Eagles played anything like they're capable of.
2: Right.
0: You know? So we'll see. By the way, quick update. Obviously, don't want to speculate on anything. In New England, Will Campbell is down and calling for a trainer, holding his
2: leg. Looked like he was pointing towards his right ankle. Yeah. Yes. So he was sitting up, not like writhing in pain. Again, we don't want to assume anything, but hopefully it's just something minor and he'll be able to get back into the action.
0: Yeah, hopefully he just got rolled up on and, you know, just needs a couple plays. That is the hope. Obviously, promising second-year players set some bumps in the road, especially regarding injury and coming back before maybe being hurt and all that stuff. And a lot of the Patriots said, you know, obviously, he got brutalized in the Super Bowl, and a lot of Patriots executives and coaches said it was post-injury. So hopefully he doesn't pick up another nagging injury that could limit him and limit his development. Meanwhile, the Commanders are still in the red zone. Can they just do something? You know, lead, follow, or get out of the way, Commanders. Second and 19 at the Giants. At the Giants 19, they keep backing it up here. I think they just got another motion penalty. So 9:43 to go in the second quarter. They're still up 6-3. They're going to be in the red zone forever. Meanwhile,
2: speaking of red zone in Pittsburgh, the Indianapolis Colts have had three plays from the 1 yard line, and the Steelers have held their own. So it is now fourth and goal at the 1 yard line. They've tried Jonathan Taylor twice. They just tried a Daniel Jones quarterback keeper. All three have been stuffed. It is fourth and goal right now. They're lined up in the power eye. They hand it off to the tight end who was lined up as the fullback. Is that Tyler Warren? I believe so. That is a touchdown for the Indianapolis Colts on fourth and goal.
0: Hey, let's get a sounder in Miami.
1: Bengals at Dolphins.
0: Joe Burrow, Samaje Perine for a 6-yard touchdown pass. Bengals 14, Dolphins 7. Burrow 9 of 12, 57 yards. Two touchdowns so far in this one. A quiet day from a receiving standpoint so far for the Bengals receivers. T. Higgins leads the way, 2 receptions, 22 yards. Jamar Chase, 2 receptions, 7 yards. Drew, Bengals showing you something, or should they be winning this game more comfortably?
2: No, they are showing me something because, again, we've talked about it. This is the game that you're supposed to win. So if you go out there and execute accordingly, it should tell you at least that the Bengals are still together as a team, that they're executing the way that they need to. I thought this game would be close towards the end. Surely there is enough time for the Dolphins to scratch and claw their way back into it. But you love to see Joe Burrow out there dealing and putting points up on the board early.
0: Absolutely. Again, the Dolphins, the vibes around the Dolphins have not been good the past couple weeks. Malik Willis has been up and down, to say the least. A lot of debate. There was a clip on my show from the spring where the new GM, John Eric Sullivan, was talking about how much he loved scouting Jamar Chase. And all Dolphins fans are using that as a piece of evidence that they would draft Jeremiah Smith. And all I could think about, and I said it earlier, was if you're doing positional value at the top of the draft on October 11th, things are not going well for you as a franchise. So we'll see if they're able to do something there, and we'll keep you up to date on all of the 1 p.m. window of games. A lot of good games going on right now. This is Game Day on ESPN Radio.
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11: I'm Ed Benkin. Eight early NFL games are in the second quarter, including one at Lambeau Field, where the Packers have jumped out to a 14-0 lead over the Bears with the help of a 42-yard touchdown catch by Christian Watson. However, Chicago now with a third and goal inside the five. The Patriots lead the Raiders 14-7. Pop Douglas with a touchdown catch. Brock Bowers has a touchdown catch for Vegas. It's the Bengals over the Dolphins 14-7. A couple of Joe Burrow touchdown passes. The Jets lead the Browns 7-6, but Cleveland receiver Casey Concepcion is out of this game with a head injury. Commanders over the Giants 9-3. The Steelers lead the Colts 14-13. Two touchdown passes by Aaron Rodgers, one from 80 yards out to Jalen Warren. The Saints have just taken a 7-3 lead over the Vikings, and Minnesota has lost TJ Hockenson for the game. He is out with a concussion. Battle of field goals. The Texans lead the Titans 6-3. Earlier in London, the Eagles appeared on their way to victory with a field goal with 8 seconds left. But after a long kick return, Cam Little kicks a 57-yarder for Jacksonville. Jaguars win it 19-17. Coming up later, Broncos and Chargers. Coach Sean Payton talked about trying to get Bo Nix going.
12: 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And so, you know, hopefully that'll be one of the things that can happen. But there are a lot of other things that I think can allow that to happen first.
11: The Chargers, meanwhile, are still winless on the season. Later tonight, it's game one of the National League Championship Series on ESPN Radio between the Dodgers and the Brewers. 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
1: I remember in college, Coach Day used to always say, you know, you have to be an iPhone, you have to upgrade every year. 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
3: Yeah, you know, today is it's beautiful. 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I can only focus on now. 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
4: The arrows are definitely pointing up. The Bills defense seems to be the cure for a lot of struggling players. Drake May, no exception.
5: The Packers are in a position where they can reasonably convince themselves this is as bad as it's going to get, and we've come out of it 500.
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7: I love the rivalry. It's awesome. It's great. It's intense. You can feel it on game day. 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I mean, they're the defending North champions, so what a great opportunity, great challenge for us in our home stadium to play against the defending champs.
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8: Game Day, ESPN Radio, the ESPN app, SiriusXM Channel 80. I'm Kevin Clark alongside Drew Butler. I am watching a play in Green Bay that demands a sounder.
0: Bears at Packers.
8: All right, so it took a while to get there. Roma Dunze had a overthrow on third down from the 1 yard line, but DeAndre Swift punches it on a fourth down. 7 points on the board, 14-7, Green Bay over the Chicago Bears. Bears climbing back into this one. Drew, you've been a part of some big rivalries, and I just, you know, in the, we talk about rivalries so much in college, and in the NFL it kind of gets lost because it's such a do-your-job mentality, you know, next man, or whatever. It doesn't feel the same. What is different about a rivalry game when you're on the field?
9: Yeah, some rivalries ebb and flow. I think that's pretty obvious to say, but when you think about some of the all-time best in the NFL, I would put the Packers and the Bears at the very top. Up there alongside, I think the Chiefs and Raiders are one of the best as well, Kevin. Cowboys and Giants. Yep. It's always those divisional teams that have so much history with one another. You know, when I played for the Pittsburgh Steelers 2012 and 13, it was the Baltimore

0: other, the history that the franchises have dating back to as long as they've been in the National Football League. I mean, as a rookie punter going out there and watching Troy Polamalu and Ben Roethlisberger go up against Ed Reed and Ray Lewis, I mean, you knew that it was going to be a massive game. And then when I was with the Arizona Cardinals, we were a very, very good football team, and that was during the Seattle Seahawks dominance in the Legion of Boom. Sometimes you're out there pregame and you're around some of the best athletes in the entire world, and again, as a punter, you're like, do I even belong on this field? Richard Sherman, Earl Thomas, I mean, I remember Brandon Browner was one of the most impressive guys that I've ever seen. And you look at your sideline, you're like, all right, we've got Carson Palmer, Larry Fitzgerald, we've got Tyrann Mathieu, let's go. There's so much intensity in those games, and you definitely get ratcheted up for them throughout the week. You hear it from the fans, you hear it from the media in the buildup. But for me, especially growing up a Chicago Bears fan, Packers-Bears to me is the quintessential NFL rivalry. There's no doubt about it.
1: So, meanwhile, in Bengals-Dolphins, there's a challenge going on right now because Eric Aull fumbled the ball. He was just fighting for extra yards, it was a Joe Burrow pass, tried to switch hands with the ball. It pops out. There's a recovery by the Dolphins, and what they're trying to determine is whether or not the Dolphins recovered it before the ball carrier touched the sideline. And so we'll see what happens there. Bengals offense, according to reports, is coming back on the field to think Willie Gay's foot was out. We will see what ends up happening there, but it's 8:50 to go in the second quarter. The ball was at the Miami 28, and it was a first down. So this is a huge, huge, huge swing if there's a turnover right now, because the Bengals feel like they're going to get points and be able to make this a two-possession game before half. So we'll keep an eye on that one. Meanwhile, the Browns have the ball near midfield. It is 2nd and 7. They're still down 1 point. They were able to get a field goal earlier. So Deshaun Watson, 8 of 14, 53 yards. Geno Smith, 6 of 10, 86 yards in that one. So not a ton of offense so far midway through the second quarter. But obviously, the weather has something to do with that, as do the fact that neither of these teams are all that good, Drew Butler.
0: Yeah, you know what? The total also kind of indicated that there wasn't going to be much offense. 39.5, it was the second lowest of the 1 p.m. window. Both of these teams, Kevin, have scored under 20 points in two of their last three games.
1: The Patriots are going to get off the field. They're up 14-7 on the Raiders, and it's 4th and 15 for the Raiders at the New England 36-yard line. There was a sack of Kirk Cousins on third down there, so the Patriots will get off the field. We'll see what happens, whether or not it's a long field goal attempt or not. Meanwhile, the most offensive explosion right now with the quarterbacks, it's 14-13 Steelers over Colts. Daniel Jones has 131 yards already midway through the second quarter. Aaron Rodgers, 11 of 12, 116 yards in that one. A lot of that was in the 75-yard touchdown that started the game. But, man, Aaron Rodgers, we doubted him, but he can still sling it in some small windows here, Drew Butler.
0: Yeah, absolutely. And a little injury update. T.J. Watt suffered an injury to his face. I don't know, was that called illegal hands to the face? The offensive tackle looked like he literally punched him in the face through his face mask. T.J. Watt ripped his helmet off, so I would assume that he probably got poked in the eye there. But this is an offensive, explosive game, one that you probably didn't expect. But Aaron Rodgers dealing right now. We talked about it earlier in the show, him and Mike McCarthy trading some verbs and some words last week during their game against the Cleveland Browns, but it looks like they've made up for that as Aaron Rodgers is off to a great start, and the Steelers lead by one after holding the Colts to two early field goals, 14-13, just under 3 minutes left in the first half.
1: By the way, the fumble from Eric Aull was reversed for Cincinnati. Willie Gay's foot was in the white of the out-of-bounds, so it is no fumble, so it's going to be Bengals ball. It is now, after a four-yard run, 2nd and 6 at the Miami 24. So again, Bengals 14, Dolphins 7, 8 minutes to go in the second quarter there. So we'll see if the Bengals are able to get points, but they do not turn the ball over. That would have been a brutal, brutal turnover in a game they're trying to put away against a very bad team. So a lot riding on that one. Meanwhile, the Jets just got the ball back after a

0: Browns punt. So they'll get the ball. 6 minutes to go, second quarter in that one. 7-6 Jets over the Browns. And unfortunately, as the biggest Cam Ward super fan on earth, the Texans got a field goal after an interception. So it's 9-3 Texans. And then after, so Cam Ward extended the play, two Titans receivers were in the same spot and kind of were playing defense on each other. I can't even explain it. Texans get the ball back after a punt, and they are driving now into Titans territory. So got to get a stop soon if you're the Titans, but this might get out of hand soon. 9-3 Texans over Titans. And when I say out of hand, I mean two touchdowns right now is too much for the Titans to overcome. So that's the one thing you're exactly worried about if you're in Nashville right now.
1: Yeah, speaking of games that are 9-3, the Commanders lead the New York Giants 9-3. There's 3 minutes and 40 seconds remaining in the second quarter. Kevin, for all the interviews that you do, have you had any experience with Washington Commanders offensive coordinator David Blau?
0: Not really, no. I didn't get him this year. I got some other guys there. What do you think of him?
1: You know, it's interesting. He's obviously a very, very young coordinator. He's got experience as a quarterback in the National Football League. And if I remember correctly, he was a quarterback under Ben Johnson in Detroit. So, of course, he gained a lot of football knowledge. I do a podcast with Jake Fromm, the great Georgia quarterback who spent time with Ben Johnson in Detroit as well. And he would just tell me straight up, Kevin, I learned more about offensive football sitting in meetings with Ben Johnson than I had in the last 10 years. So clearly, wow. David Blau has got a lot of education from the time that he spent in the National Football League. But with a quarterback like Jaden Daniels, you would just hope that the Commanders can stay relatively healthy so that he can show what he's got as an offensive play caller.
0: Absolutely. We'll see how that one goes. And again, if the Commanders get a win here, they're 2-3 and right in the thick of things for the NFC East. So lots of intrigue right now. I think the second half of this game is going to determine, frankly, a lot of the rest of the season. So we'll see what happens here. A bunch of games that have big swing games, I would call them, in the 1 p.m. hour. And the good news is, Drew Butler, we're going to be here updating you on all of them. This is Game Day on ESPN Radio.
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0: 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All right, let's talk about it. First of all, Kyler Murray, I don't know if you saw this. Justin Jefferson just broke the record for latest hands in the history of receiving. The ball was just thrown to him, and it looked like he had no idea what was going on. At the last second, he adjusted to it. That is actual talent. It is actually awesome. I love to see it. The Texans, by the way, just got a field goal, so it was 12-3. Texans over Titans, 1:15 to go in the second quarter there. Titans have to make a move before the half because they are not capable of scoring lots of touchdowns in a short period of time. So keep an eye on that one. See if the Titans are able to get points there. Meanwhile, Drew, what the heck happened in Dolphins-Bengals?
1: This is crazy. And Malik Willis just threw an interception, but Joe Burrow, the Bengals, were down in the red zone. Threw it, I believe, was it Chase Brown that fumbled the ball or Samaje Perine? The Dolphins forced a fumble. The Dolphins recovered. They were running the other way. Then the Bengals stripped the Dolphins defender. I believe the Dolphins did recover it around midfield or their own 40-yard line. And I believe on the very next play, Malik Willis threw an interception. So the ball is slippery in Miami. It is turnovers galore. Right when the Dolphins had an opportunity to eat up some clock before halftime and potentially tie this game up at 14, Malik Willis threw his second interception of the day. That's right. He's got two interceptions to just one completion. So now with 5 minutes and 15 seconds remaining in the second quarter, the Bengals lead the Dolphins 14-7. They'll look to add to that lead before halftime.
0: It was, in fact, Chase Brown. As someone who had him in fantasy, I do not revel in sharing that information. But yes, Chase Brown who had the fumble, just to clarify that. Man, Malik Willis, we'll see. I mean, that's one of the things that, and I had asked John Eric Sullivan about this in our sit-down, how do you evaluate, one of the concerns I had, Drew Butler, was how do you evaluate a quarterback who hasn't actually played a lot at the NFL level, all things considered, when you just don't have a lot of talent around him, and you're building out the Dolphins' offensive line, you're building out a defense, you're doing all this stuff. It's really hard. It's not like a rookie where you're going to get 4 years to figure out whether or not, you know, you're going to fifth year option, you got the mega contract. Like, you kind of got to decide on Malik Willis this year, because the thing is, Drew, the Dolphins are going to be picking top five and at worst top 10. And there's guys out there. There's going to be CJ Carr and Arch Manning and Darian Mensah and all these guys. And you got to make a decision very soon. And if there's not a lot of talent around them, that's a hard eval.
1: Yeah, I would think that situation was very transparent on both sides. To your point, Kevin, it was pretty clear that the Miami Dolphins did not have high expectations heading in to the 2026 season, and they were kind of stuck between a rock and a hard place. They obviously did not re-sign Tua Tagovailoa. They needed a quarterback. They don't have a lot of talent on the perimeter as far as playmakers go for any quarterback that they brought in, but it was right place, right time for a guy like Malik Willis to get that contract, head down to Miami, go with Jeff Hafley, who had a lot of familiarity with him throughout their time in Green Bay. And you just have to try as best you can to make the most out of that opportunity in that situation. It's a long season. Yes, the Dolphins are winless, but they've shown some fight through these first 4 weeks. They're still fighting today against the Bengals at home down there in Miami Gardens. So it's so fascinating, the quarterback situation in the NFL. Mike Tannenbaum, I think, has put it out there that, 64 different starting quarterbacks started a game last year? I mean, it is crazy just how much injuries are affecting the most important position in the National Football League. So if you've shown that you've got the capabilities to be that starting quarterback, then by all means, when you get your chance, you got to go out there and take advantage of it.
0: We just had a doink in New England. Did you see the doink?
1: The
0: Raiders have missed the field goal. It is still 14-7, Patriots over Raiders. Raiders miss a 49-yard field goal, doinked, hit the left upright, so it's going to stay that way. Patriots get the ball at their own 39-yard line just inside the two-minute warning, first and 10. So we're going to be able to see if they're going to get points, make it a two-possession game before the half. Meanwhile, the Commanders are threatening to get points as well. It is 9-3. Commanders over Giants. They have a third and four at the Giants 21. So we've seen this a couple times. They've yet to really do much. Cam Ward scrambling. Oh, beautiful, beautiful play. First down, Titans. They might be able to get some points here.
1: Yeah, in that Commanders game, Kevin, Jameis Winston did what Jameis Winston does, and he was in the shotgun, couldn't handle the snap. It was a turnover in which the Commanders jumped on, so it's going to be a fourth down. It seems like they'll go out there and line up for a field goal. Points are at a premium at MetLife in Washington. The weather does not look really conducive for a lot of offensive explosiveness. So Jameis Winston turns that ball over, but the Giants defense looks to be at least able to hold the Commanders to 3 points here as they get set to attempt a field goal.
0: Just make it a two possession game. The Giants have not shown much of a propensity to score a lot of points. If you're the Commanders, just make it a two possession game and go from there. All right. As we near the, it's halftime in Packers and Bears. Packers up 14-7 in that one. The other game of the half, Saints 7, Vikings 6. 19 seconds left. Steelers have the ball on the Indy 30. It is 14-13. Steelers over Colts in that one. So it's 10 seconds left now. 6 seconds. They'll probably just try to get a field goal. It looks like Rodgers is leaving the field, so probably time to get a field goal there. About a 47-yard kick there to try to make it a four-point game just before half. Bengals had the ball at the Miami 13. What a game this is. Two-minute warning there, 2nd and 5 at the Miami 13. Extremely strange game. Joe Burrow just had a couple chunk plays there. He hit Eric Al for a 13-yard reception. Samaje Perine, 11-yard run, another 5-yard run for Perine. So down inside the Miami red zone, Bengals trying to finally make it a two-possession game after trying over and over and over again and screwing it up there. So watching the Steelers here, Roman Wilson had a drop. That's what we're looking at here. So Roman Wilson had a drop over the middle of the field. And what it looks like they're looking at, are they reviewing this right now?
1: Yes, I believe they called it a completion.
0: A completion and
1: they're
0: a fumble?
1: They're reviewing the completion. I'm not sure if they ruled that a fumble, but as they were just going to break on that lower third, Kevin, it said that the review was a Pittsburgh completion. It did not look like a completion to me.
0: It did not look like a completion, but also would have ended up being a fumble. But that's a different thing. So Roman Wilson basically pinned it against his leg, and then but didn't really make a football move, and then it got sort of jolted out as soon as the Colts had a chance to. And so strange play there. 6 seconds left. If it doesn't hold up, it's going to be 4th and 2, and it looks like it will be 4th and 2. So 4th and 2, 6 seconds left from the Indy 30. So it'll be field goal time for the Steelers in that one. Aaron Rodgers, 16 of 21, 166 yards, 2 touchdowns in this one. Obviously, they needed a nice offensive week. They needed just some harmony after the last couple of weeks. It's been kind of a brutal stretch there in Pittsburgh. You've seen Aaron Rodgers be very, very miffed with some of the play calls. So to have a nice first half like that, especially if you get 17 points, can certainly change the vibe around the facility. Meanwhile, so looking at the Vikings here, Kyler Murray, 15 of 18, 143 yards in the first half. Justin Jefferson, 56 first half yards, on track for near 100 yards. It's just game management, man. It's just game management. It's punching the ball in. They had to, it was a 54-yard field goal that made it 7-6, Saints over Vikings. The fumble, obviously. But it just feels like offensively right now, Drew, I mean, it's almost like, and obviously they have backup quarterback for a couple of weeks, but it's almost like they just cannot figure out how to get on the same page in Minnesota and have that breakout half.
1: No, they can't. I saw the statistic today. They're the first team to start 4-0 without scoring a touchdown in two of those games since like the early 1920s Chicago Cardinals. So clearly their recipe for success is led by Brian Flores' defense. But Kyler Murray, with what he has with Aaron Jones and Justin Jefferson and you know, you would have to think that they would be able to at least muster up some offense, especially with Kevin O'Connell as the play caller.
0: I'm with you. I thought he had one of the best playbooks in football. We'll see if that clicks at some point, maybe with a new quarterback. Meanwhile, one thing to update you on before we go to break. The Browns are trying to get points here before the half. There's 43 seconds left. Isaiah Bond had a 24-yard reception from Watson, and then Jerry Jeudy. So they are out near midfield at the Cleveland 44. We'll keep you updated on that. And every game in the 1 p.m. window of games is game day on ESPN Radio.
2: Coming up on the Monday edition of Unsportsmanlike with Evan Cohen, Chris Canty, and me, Michelle Smallman. The Bills head to L.A. to take on the Rams in a possible Super Bowl preview. I'll tell you why I'm confident in only one of these teams to be playing in Super Bowl 61. It's Unsportsmanlike, 6 a.m. Eastern, right here on ESPN Radio, ESPN 2, and ESPNU. 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

0: I'm Ed Benkin. 7 of the 8 games in the NFL's early window have gone to the half. One is late in the first half. Final minute, Miami, with the Bengals leading the Dolphins 21-7. Joe Burrow's just thrown his third touchdown pass of the afternoon on a sweltering day in Miami. The Patriots lead the Raiders 21-7. Hunter Henry, the touchdown catch a few moments ago to stretch New England's lead. The Packers lead the Bears 14-7. One touchdown pass by Jordan Love. That to Christian Watson for 42 yards out. DeAndre Swift has a 1-yard touchdown run. The Jets lead the Browns 7-6. Garrett Wilson, a 32-yard touchdown catch. The Commanders over the Giants 12-3. Steelers lead the Colts 17-13. Jalen Warren, an 80-yard touchdown catch and run. The Saints lead the Vikings 7-6. Kendre Miller is the only touchdown of that game, but T.J. Hockenson for the Vikings out for the game with a concussion. And in a field goal battle, the Texans lead the Titans 12-3. Earlier, after taking the lead with a field goal late, the Eagles watched a long kick return set up a 57-yard game winner for Cam Little. The Jaguars beat the Eagles 19-17, and Eagles coach Dick Sirianni tried to make sense of it afterwards.
1: There's always football. We want football to be as black and white as we possibly can, but there's gray in it, right? There is gray in it. Like I said, guys, like, there's really nothing else to say. I didn't make the decision, the right decision in that situation.
0: The Jaguars are now 4-1. Baseball tonight on ESPN Radio. Game 1 of the NLCS, Dodgers and Brewers. Coverage gets underway at 7:30 Eastern. College football, Georgia moves up to the top spot in the AP poll.
2: Hey, it's Michelle Smallman. 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
3: 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I'm Kevin Smalls alongside Drew Butler. Q Myers is here, host of ESPN Radio's Game Night and the Locked On Raiders podcast. He's here to talk about the game at the half. Patriots 21, Raiders 7. Kirk Cousins 10 of 15, 123 yards. Drake May 11 of 15, 160 yards in that one. Q, let's start here. The Raiders have had so much momentum this season. Obviously, against the Chiefs, they get off track a little bit. They go to New England. It's a tough, tough spot. You're at New England going west to east, but also the Patriots are on their 2001 team. You can't lose in front of the most important team in your franchise history. How are the Raiders acquitting themselves through two quarters?
4: Well, they don't look too good, and appreciate you having me on. They look like that they're sleepwalking. They look like that they went west to east and that they haven't had their bodies adjusted. It seems like they're a step behind, a step slow. They haven't been getting pressure on Drake May. That's why he's been so efficient, 11 for 15. Fantastic day so far for May. It seems like he's got all the time in the world to pick the Raiders' defense apart, and that's what the Raiders have really excelled at all season, is being able to get pressure to the quarterback consistently without blitzing, and they're having to send the blitz to get home to Drake May. So between the fact that they really can't get any pressure on Drake, and then on top of that, they created a takeaway, but they weren't able to capitalize on it. That's really the recipe for the Raiders' success, and it's not there so far through two quarters.
5: Q, obviously the Raiders' success on the offensive side of the ball has been the great play of Kirk Cousins through the first 4 weeks of the season. But when you have a running back like Ashton Jeanty, you would expect them to try to feed him the ball as much as possible, get the run game going to not only take the pressure off of Kirk Cousins, but to open up that play action. Ashton Jeanty only 6 carries for 16 yards in the first half. What is stopping the Raiders from really making an impact in the run game?
4: Yeah, their run game hasn't really got off at all this season except for week one against Miami. And so they've been trying to stick with it and stay consistent and still feed Ashton Jeanty the ball. Coming into the game, he had the ankle injury and the foot issue. They tried him out before the game. He was good to go, but you can see the lack of success, like you mentioned. I'm really shocked and surprised that the rookie, Mike Washington Jr., hasn't got more than one carry so far. And Dylan Lobby's actually been out there more than the rookie has. Mike's a much more explosive type running back than Dylan is, so I'm really surprised. I'm wondering if that has something to do with maybe the week of practice wasn't as good as Coach Kubiak wanted it to be, and so that's why Lobby's getting the load or the more attempts out there on the field. I don't know. It's really surprising to me, but Jeanty, you could tell he's not 100% at all.
3: Q, people around the team every day have to be more responsible than I do. I get to recklessly speculate and overreact. Having said that, You know what I'm about to ask. So the Raiders have a nice first start to the season, obviously lose to the Chiefs. You're staring down another loss to the Patriots. Everybody on earth says we won't see Fernando Mendoza until, I mean, some people have said 2027. I don't believe that.
4: Right.
3: If the momentum stalls, at what point do we see the number one overall pick, in your estimation?
4: I think it's when it's on Kirk Cousins, when you could tell that it's because of Kirk Cousins, right? When they, if they start struggling because Kirk Cousins is not playing very good ball, that's when I think. I mean, the only other way I could see it is if somehow, some way, the Raiders just need some huge spark. Like, all of a sudden, the team just looks like they're flat. And normally, this team doesn't look like they look today. They look really flat. They look really tired. They look like it's, like I said, West Coast to East Coast game. I'm not understanding why they look this way. I actually asked Clint Kubiak about that earlier this week, saying, is that going to be a difference? He said, look, we practice early in the morning. We go through training camp early in the morning. No, it shouldn't make any difference. Well, it looks like it's made a difference. So I don't think that you see Fernando Mendoza anytime soon unless you start seeing Kirk Cousins really struggle.
5: Hugh, as somebody that's so close to the, I'm going to ask one more question here, Kevin. As somebody that's so close to the franchise, you just talked about it, the West to East travel. It's been such a great start for the Raiders through the first four games. Was there some feeling throughout the fan base that, man, this is just a tough spot going up against New England in week five?
4: Yeah, it was really October and November. If you look at the schedule, starting last week with Kansas City, and then all of a sudden you've got New England this week on the road, then you're back at home with Buffalo. So it's like, we knew that a lot was going to be known about this Raiders team between October and November, which is when good teams start to separate themselves and show who they're going to be. But is this team going to be really a for real team? And are they going to be able to build off that 3-1 start to the season? We'll learn a lot about this team. But traveling to New England, knowing that it looked like the Patriots got on track last week against Buffalo, it was going to be a huge test. You know, they've stepped up in weight class, and so far they haven't come out the corner. They haven't, you know, answered the bell. I don't know if they'll be able to do that in the second half or not. It's going to be interesting. But with New England getting the ball to start the second half, that's going to be a tough task for this defense.
3: Q Myers, ESPN Radio's Game Night and the Locked On Raiders podcast. Thank you, buddy.
4: Yeah, all the time. Appreciate y'all.
3: Anytime. All right. That was awesome. Q's the best. He's just the best. I've been on ESPN Radio with him. He's a total pro. I love it. Speaking of total pro, I want to see if this stands. Did you just see Justin Jefferson's catch?
5: Oh, my goodness. Stands? I just saw it, Kevin. Holy cow. Was that called a touchdown? Yes, it was.
3: It was called a touchdown.
5: What a Justin throw. Jefferson, was that in triple coverage?
3: Yeah, Justin Jefferson in the back of the end zone. Behind three Saints players, just made the play of the year. Kyler Murray, they were in the red zone, and by and large, because of Murray's legs. We're going to get to John Kime in 1 second after we discuss. Holy cow, he's in. He's
5: triple
3: in, Drew Butler.
5: Coverage.
3: So
5: holy
3: he runs a moly. Nasty route. And then, of course, because he's in the Superdome turf.
5: Oh, is he
3: turf.
5: In, though?
3: No, is he is.
5: He is.
3: Though? They're kicking.
5: Okay.
3: They're kicking.
5: Okay.
3: And he's got, you can tell he has rug burn on his leg because he's playing in the Superdome. You know that from the South. All right. Let's get to John Kime here. But it's 13-7 Vikings over Saints. John Kime. First of all, I think the Commanders would be a lot better if they had Justin Jefferson. That is my estimation of watching that play. But that's not what they have right now. It is 12-3 Commanders over the Giants at the half. Jaden Daniels, 6 of 11, 85 yards. Is this the weather that it's so sloppy? Is this the Commanders? Is this the Giants' pass rush? What are we looking at, John Kime?
6: I think it's this, all of the above, because the weather isn't great. Jaden's first game back, I think the pass rush has definitely made a difference for the Giants. They're taking advantage. Left tackle Brandon Coleman has not had a great start, struggling against Abdul Carter, as many have. It's all of the above. I'd like to say it's like an old-fashioned NFC East slugfest. I'm not sure that's what it is. But Washington's run defense has been really good. I think that's also been a difference in the game.
5: Are you seeing a little bit of hesitancy in Jaden Daniels to not want to escape the pocket? Obviously, it's his first game back after the dislocated elbow, but he's made a couple of good plays. Are you seeing that the play calling is maybe keeping him inside the pocket a little bit more today?
6: No, he's actually been. I mean, some of that, he's been inside the pocket, but he can win inside the pocket, right? But they have rolled him out a couple times. He has run the ball, and he did on a third down and 11. In the red zone, he picks up the first down by running and just basically getting crunched at the end.
7: See,
6: so he hasn't he hasn't, he's been smarter this year, even before the dislocated elbow, about when to run and when to go for it. But he's not shy about going for it when he feels he needs to. And I'd say the same is true today. They've called a couple plays where it's like he has an option of like it's a bootleg, so you can either run or you're going to throw it, and he's run it a couple times. So, you know, I don't think he hasn't looked tentative at all.
7: Hey, John, I'm curious, looking around the division, and Drew Butler lives in Atlanta, and I was joking that the NFC East has kind of morphed into the NFC South. Nobody's going to run away and hide in this division. The Cowboys have been so flat. The Eagles obviously drop another one today. The Giants don't have a quarterback. Do you feel a sense of energy maybe from this Commanders team when they consider like, hey, we got as good a chance as anybody when maybe 2 weeks ago that was not in the question?
6: Well, what I felt all week was what their thought was, hey, we could have been 2-2 or even 3-1 if you handle certain things different in other games. And or like, you know, Mariota getting hurt last week certainly impacted that game tremendously. And so like their feeling has been stay with it. It's going to happen. And then I think when you can look around, like the fact that, as you say, looking around the division, nobody's running away from it, has to like, hey, just handle your business and you can get right back in it right away. So, you know, they do have a tough game coming up after this one. If they close this out at San Francisco, then you do have the Eagles here. So you have a chance to at least, even if you lose a Niners game, if you can still, you know, make some noise in the division, and that's, they definitely feel like get some guys back, make a couple plays here and there, and you're right back in it.
7: Thank you, John.
6: Thank you.
7: All right, John Keim, Commanders reporter for NFL Nation at ESPN. We're not going to do a sounder because we're up against the break. Did you just see what happened in Green Bay, Drew Butler?
5: Unbelievable. I mean, were chucking the ball down the field.
7: So they get a touchdown nullified by OPI, makes it 3rd and 22. Jordan Love, deep middle pass to Christian Watson, 53 yards, in the bucket. Awesome catch, awesome throw. The extra point is no good, obviously. That's just what happens after a miracle play. But it is 20-7. Packers over Bears in that one. This is why. Those are the types of throws that why we consider Jordan Love preseason to be an MVP candidate every year.
5: That's right. That's exactly right. And they must have seen something in the back end of the Chicago Bears defense, because coming out of halftime, they were throwing it all over the yard. And what a great throw and catch from Jordan Love to Christian Watson for that touchdown.
7: All right, we're going to update you on that game and every game around the 1 p.m. slate. This is Game Day on ESPN Radio.
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1: I sometimes just want to let this NFL Films music go. 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Kevin Clark here with Drew Butler going around the NFL. Texans are driving right now inside Titans territory. They're up 12-3. Texans have the ball at the Tennessee 22-yard line, so on the edge of the red zone there. The game's at the half right now. Bengals 21, Dolphins 7, Commanders 12, Giants 3. The game we just talked to John Keim about. That's at the half. And then the game's in the third quarter. Steelers 17, Colts 13. However, the Colts have the ball at the Pittsburgh 3. 11:23 to go in the third quarter there. Patriots are now up. Should we just do a sounder?
2: Raiders and Patriots.
1: Drake May to Kyle Williams, 34-yard touchdown, 28-7. Patriots over the Raiders. Drew, we talked about how lethargic this team looked with the Raiders. More of the same at the beginning of the second half here.
3: Yeah, you might not see a more relieved player in the National Football League than Drake May. After that touchdown pass, putting his hands up to the sky, looking to say, thank you, thank you, thank you. He seems to be back. And obviously, after the very, very poor start that he had coming off of being the runner-up for the NFL MVP, you would have had to imagine that he didn't just completely lose all of the talent that he had. So Patriots got to be feeling pretty good. They are putting it on the Las Vegas Raiders right now, leading the Raiders 28-7 in Foxborough as they honored the 2001 Super Bowl team at halftime.
1: Wow. All right. So obviously, I mean, what would we say? Week one is a liar. Like, man, that Patriots team looks dead to rights for the first 2 weeks of the season. Now they're looking at 3-2, an offense that's scoring points on good, decent teams, at least like the Raiders. So a lot there in New England right now. Meanwhile, the Vikings have the ball back at the Saints' 28-yard line. Tyler Shuck threw an interception to Byron Murphy. It was returned 14 yards. There was an offensive holding penalty on the call that was declined. So that got the Vikings into Saints territory. And now if they get a field goal here, they can make it a two-possession game. So amazing turnaround here. Exactly what you needed from the Vikings. And by the way, we talked about it. If the offense isn't clicking, which it isn't outside of a couple of Justin Jefferson miracle plays, guess what you have to bail you out? Brian Flores and that aggressive defense that creates turnovers. If you're a quarterback, especially a young quarterback like Tyler Shuck, young in NFL years, he's like 27 years old, he's one of those guys, but he's still in his second year, you are not ready for that kind of pressure scheme.
3: No, you're exactly right. And speaking of aggressive defenses, the Pittsburgh Steelers continuing to stand up in goal line situations against the Indianapolis Colts, just stuffing one of the best running backs in the National Football League in Jonathan Taylor. Another great goal line stand for the Steelers. The Colts only come away with a chip shot field goal. So now the Colts lead the Steelers 16-14 in the third quarter.
1: Wow. All right. So both these teams 2-2. Don't want to overstate it, but big swings between 3-2 and 2-3, especially in the AFC, especially when these teams are probably competing over the same sort of wild card spots.
3: So yeah, you're exactly right.
1: There's something there, especially with the Jaguars now at 4-1. If you're the Colts, you're saying, I don't know, this Jaguars team might run away and hide in the division. We might want to start looking at this wild card. You got to beat a team like the Steelers in that.
3: Steelers are up 17-16. I had the score wrong there. So the Colts get that field goal. They only trail by one now. 10:23 remaining in the third quarter. Steelers 17-16 over the Colts.
1: All right. So meanwhile, Commanders and Giants just restarted. Giants have the ball at the Washington 45. Jameis Winston had there was a what am I looking at here? So just a couple chunk plays, just Cam Scadabo run, a couple of those. So Giants have the ball inside Commanders territory. We'll see if they're able to get back into this one. It's the Jameis Winston experience. A ton of deep passes, turnovers, all that stuff, especially in the rain. Listen, Jameis Winston will make it interesting when it's not raining. When it is raining, you know it's going to be a weird day.
3: Well said, Kevin. Yeah. Turnovers seem to be the name of the game when it comes to Jameis Winston. Again, weather is definitely a factor, but he just got the ball out to Malik Nabers on a swing pass. And then on the ensuing play, it looks like there was a penalty. J.J. McCarthy fully suited up, helmet buckled on.
1: There we go.
3: He's on the sidelines. Looks like he's wanting to get into this ball game. Not sure if Matt Nagy's going to make the switch, but Giants in desperate need of some offense right now. They only have 3 points on the board. Commanders lead the New York Giants 12-3 with 12 and a half minutes remaining in the third quarter.
1: Kairos Santos, by the way, for the Bears, just missed a field goal. So it stays Packers 20, Bears 10. They're not able to get any closer in Chicago. So Green Bay, raucous crowd there at Lambeau. They've got the ball. Jordan Love's feeling it. He's able to test the Bears secondary right now. Boy, this is they're in the danger zone right now if you're the Bears. And if you're the Bears, at some point you just say, wait till Caleb Williams gets back.
3: Yeah. Yeah, you're exactly right. Tough spot going up to Lambeau when the Packers are in such dire need of a win as well. After that missed field goal, I mean, I haven't seen the broadcast cut over to Case Keenum on the sidelines, but it looks like Ben Johnson is sticking with Tyson Bagent at the quarterback position. Speaking of quarterbacks, we need a sounder in Nashville, Tennessee.
0: Texans at Titans.
3: The Texans can score touchdowns. Yes, indeed. C.J. Stroud on the quarterback keeper, a 2-yard rushing touchdown to cap off a 17-play, 74-yard drive that ate up 8 minutes and 23 seconds on the game clock. Nico Collins doing his job, getting a great block, taking care of about 2 defenders for the Tennessee Titans, and C.J. Stroud crosses the goal line for a touchdown, Kevin. Texans lead the Titans 19-3.
1: Kyler Murray is dealing. Like, he's using his legs. He's extending plays. The ball is at the New Orleans 24, first and 10. Vikings are still up only 13-7. But I kind of feel like we're seeing the emergence here. Kyler, 19 of 23, 177 yards, 113 rating, 82% completion percentage. I kind of feel like, Drew, not to overstate it, but it just feels like he's really starting to get comfortable. He's stepping up in the pocket. He's running. He just scrambled for another first down, down to about the 13-yard line. This is good stuff out of Kyler Murray.
3: He looks like he's found exactly what has carried him to being a successful quarterback in the National Football League, and it's really riding, you know, his athleticism. Getting outside the pocket, he sees the field so well when he's on the run, and he throws it relatively accurately. That throw to Justin Jefferson, everybody will see it when you're at home tonight. Just an incredible throw, triple coverage, dropped it right in the bucket for that Justin Jefferson touchdown. But he's using his arm, he's using his legs, and maybe, just maybe, the Vikings offense is starting to click here in week 5.
1: And what's interesting is a lot of people said there's some skepticism about the scheme fit. If you have Kyler Murray, it's really a scheme expansion if you're Kevin O'Connell. Because, okay, is he going to just make the blind throws in the middle of the field? Probably not. He's probably not going to be Kirk Cousins. He's probably not going to be Ryan Tannehill. But he can extend way better than those guys, even though Tannehill's a decent athlete. But way better than those guys. And he's really quick. And he can do a lot of things that a lot of quarterbacks can't do. So if you're Kevin O'Connell, instead of saying, hey, we're going to run the same sort of blind throws on crossers over the middle, instead of that, you say, hey, we know what plays can work and put stress on defense. Is a Kevin O'Connell playbook tailored for Kyler Murray can be very, very dangerous. And I'm excited to see how that evolves over the next couple of weeks. And really, frankly,
3: yeah,
1: the next couple
3: time.
1: Of quarters.
3: Absolutely. It takes time for a coach to understand how his quarterback is going to perform in game situations. Yeah. And yes, through the first 4 weeks, a lot to be desired from that Vikings offense. But if Kevin O'Connell starts to click with Kyler Murray and they found a way to start the season 5-0, Kevin, watch out with that defense.
1: Exactly right. What does the great Mike Tomlin say? We are not going to apologize for winning. That's what you say, okay? You go 5-0 after tonight. Yeah, and then you say, we'll figure out the offense later. This is Game Day on ESPN Radio.
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4: I'm Ed Benkin. Eight NFL games are now in the third quarter. At Lambeau Field, it is the Packers leading the Bears 20-7. Christian Watson has touchdown catches from 53 and 42 yards out. In Foxborough, Drake May has thrown three touchdown passes. New England leads Vegas 28-7. The Steelers lead the Colts 17-16. Two touchdown passes for Aaron Rodgers. Just a moment ago, the Saints pull lead with the Vikings at 13. Jonas Sanker, an 87-yard fumble return. However, the extra point was missed. That game remains tied. Bengals lead the Dolphins 21-7. Joe Burrow has thrown three touchdown passes. The Commanders are on top of the Giants 12-6. Jets lead the Browns 7-6. And New York is driving deep in Cleveland territory. Texans lead the Titans 19-3. C.J. Stroud with a two-yard touchdown run. Meanwhile, earlier in London, Cam Little hit a 57-yard field goal as time expired. That gave the Jaguars a 19-17 win over the Eagles after Philadelphia had gone ahead with 8 seconds left on a Jake Elliott field goal. Tonight in baseball is game one of the National League Championship Series between the Dodgers and the Brewers. Milwaukee manager Pat Murphy talked about having the home field advantage and the desire to bring Brewers fans their first World Series title.
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12: Hey, it's Michelle Smallman. 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
2: We have the utmost confidence in Cam. 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
3: Yeah, you know, today is it's beautiful. 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I can only focus on now. Right now, it's a beautiful day. And when Sunday comes, you know, I still be glad and rejoice in the day that God gives us.
4: The arrows are definitely pointing up. The Bills defense seems to be the cure for a lot of struggling players. Drake May no exception.
5: The Packers are in a position where they can reasonably convince themselves this is as bad as it's going to get, and we've come out of it 500.
6: It's hard to argue with what the Bears have done up until this point. It's been incredibly impressive.
7: I love the rivalry. It's awesome. It's great. It's intense. You can feel it on game day. You can feel it throughout the course of the week. I mean, they're the defending North champions, so what a great opportunity, great challenge for us in our home stadium to play against the defending champs.
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8: Game Day, ESPN Radio, the ESPN app, SiriusXM channel, and we're presented by Progressive Insurance. I'm Kevin Clark alongside Drew Butler. Let's get to a sounder in New Orleans.
0: Vikings at Saints.
8: Oh boy, Drew Butler, do we have some updates for you? So we're talking all sorts of hyperbole about this Kyler Murray offense, right? Well, guess what happens? Kyler Murray throws a nice screen pass. It is completed, not his fault, to Miles Price out of Indiana. Miles Price drops the ball. He fumbles it. It goes the other way for a long, long Saints touchdown. The extra point is no good. It is 13-13 Saints-Vikings. However, already, back to what we were talking about here, Kyler Murray already has a 32-yard completion. Aaron Jones already has a 19-yard run. It is 2nd and 4 at the New Orleans 13 already for the Vikings. 57 seconds to go in the quarter 3. Tie ball game. Woo, this is a barn burner, Drew Butler.
9: Yes, it can all change on a dime as it has in this game. Right when the Vikings were starting to click and the Saints were looking for an answer, what a massive 87-yard fumble return for a touchdown by Jonas Sanker. And of course, the PAT was missed, so we have a tie ball game, 13-13. But man, the Vikings already back deep into Saints territory, I think right around the red zone. It's going to be 2nd and 4, all tied at 13, 55 seconds remaining in the third quarter.
8: Wow. Awesome game. Really, really enjoying this. And also, I like the idea, by the way, 3rd and 4 with New Orleans 10. 3rd and 1, excuse me. I just like the idea of the Vikings being able to have some of these counterpunches. And there's been turnovers today. Tyler Shuck. I mean, by the way, the Tyler Shuck interception, upon watching it, he was trying to throw it away down the sideline, and Byron Murphy picked it off. Like, that was a really athletic play, but it's just the kind of mistake you make when you've got a million people coming at you over and over and over again. And as we said, Tyler Shuck, he's not the kind of guy who, you know, he's, I think he's 27, something like that, but he's only in his second year. He hasn't played a ton of NFL football. So this is a really

0: But man, really
1: been
0: cool
1: a tough
0: game.
1: Day for kickers around the NFL today, Kevin. We've seen a lot of missed PATs and field goals.
0: Yep. Meanwhile, another touchdown I want to tell you about. Jalen Warren, 50-yard run for the Steelers. So it is now 24-16, 8-point lead. Steelers over the Colts, 2:57 to go in the third quarter there. So Warren has 68 rushing yards plus that touchdown and 81 yards receiving, including, I believe, an 80-yarder to start off the game. So he's having a day. If you have him in fantasy, good things are happening for you right now. Another big swing play I want to talk to you about. Kenyan Sadiq fumbled the ball at his own 7-yard line. Quincy Williams forced the fumble. The rookie Sadiq coughs it up. It becomes Brown's ball inside the 10-yard line. They haven't done much with it just yet, but they have a 4th-and-2 at the Cleveland 15. It's Jets 7, Browns 6. 4 minutes to go. Presumably, the Browns are just going to kick this ball, and we'll see what ends up happening here. Punt this ball away. But, man, the Jets were going to take a commanding lead here, if you're talking about the Jets here. To have a 1-point lead, to make it a 4-point lead or an 8-point lead, whatever it is, they were not able to do it. They had the ball back now in their own territory, the Jets do. Browns weren't able to do anything with it. But you cannot fumble in a game like this between two teams that don't have a lot of offense, Drew Butler.
1: No, you cannot do that. And that's the toughest thing. You just want to essentially take up time of possession and drag this game even more so into the mud when you can't trust your offenses. And the kiss of death, of course, is turning the football over. Speaking of that, J.J. McCarthy is now in the game for the New York Giants instead of Jameis Winston, who has shown his proclivity to turn the ball over in this game, as the Giants are now down 19-6 after Jaden Daniels had ran for 38 yards and a touchdown to cap off a 5-play, 77-yard drive. So I asked Josh Keim, our Commanders reporter, if Jaden Daniels coming back from injury would hinder his opportunity to get outside the pocket. That is obviously not the case. He has 61 rushing yards so far on 7 carries and that touchdown. But J.J. McCarthy now in the game for the New York Giants. That might have been for just one play. Did he just go back out of the game, Kevin?
0: No,
1: it's 3rd-and-9.
0: No, my producer is saying that we think that he's staying in. What do we got? We'll keep an eye on it.
1: He is on the sideline. Jameis Winston is back in the game. It's not good for the New York Football Giants offense right now.
0: What a package. What the J.J. McCarthy package. Meanwhile, Packers inside the Bears red zone, 3rd-and-11 at the 11, 2:26 to go in the third quarter in that one. It is obviously a 13-point game. There's probably value in a field goal if they don't get it here to go up 16 points. Obviously, you would need a lot of miracles there. So we'll see what kind of play and then decision-making they make here. Jordan Love dropped back to pass, and it is incomplete. So it's going to be 4th-and-11. I think you take the points here, Drew, right? Make it a 16-point lead.
1: Yeah, you got to take the points here. I would totally agree. We need a sounder, maybe? Yes, in Miami.
2: Bengals at Dolphins.
1: Hey, I told you the Miami Dolphins are a spunky team. They do not give up. It looks like Ollie Gordon just crossed the goal line. He may have fumbled, but it was recovered by Washington in the end zone. So pending an extra point, the Dolphins are only going to be down. But, oh, he might have been short, Kevin. I might have a fine for calling for the sounder. He's at the half-yard line. The Dolphins will have first and goal from the half-yard line. I would expect them to be able to punch it in. But tell you what, a lot of people are going to be looking at this one as the Dolphins are 7-point home underdogs, and they're probably going to cut it to 7 right here. I would expect it to be 21-14 here shortly, pending an extra point.
0: All right.
1: You can find me. That's fine.
0: I'm going to say midweek, we're going to send it. You're going to get a letter from Troy Vincent with your fines.
1: I've gotten one before.
0: What'd you get fined for?
1: I tackled Devin Hester. It was in Atlanta in the Georgia Dome right after Thanksgiving. So all of my family was there. I'm with the Arizona Cardinals. Punt it to Devin Hester. He starts and breaks it off, and it's not looking too good. And I forget who the special teamer was for the Atlanta Falcons leading the way. He just gets all up in my face mask, and I just reach my arms out. I get Hester's face mask, take him down to the ground. It's all right around the goal line. Keith Armstrong's losing his mind. It was a holding on the Atlanta Falcons, which negates

0: needed the touchdown. Keith Armstrong then got a personal foul, and then we sacked them. And then Matt Bryant missed, like, his only field goal of the season. So I'm getting dapped up on the sideline, Kevin. Everybody's like, great tackle, man. You just saved us 3 points. That's awesome. And then on Tuesday, Mike Disner, who I believe is now with the Detroit Lions in the front office, he came up to me and he goes, hey, man, great tackle on Sunday. The league office didn't think so. And I got a fine for, of course, face masking Devin Hester, but guess what? He did not score, so when he got into the Hall of Fame, I was not on the highlight tape, which is well worth it.
1: Incredible.
0: The little things. The little
1: incredible.
0: Things.
1: Incredible. Who knew that Drew Butler has been fined? And also, again, you're a part of history when you're doing it against Devin Hester, a great
0: That's
1: Miami
0: right.
1: Hurricane, and a member of the Pro Football Hall of Fame. Meanwhile, the Packers did take the points. They get it. It is 23-7, 153 to go in the third quarter in that one. Don't know if the Bears will have enough offense to get back in this one. But we'll keep you updated on that and every game around the 1 p.m. window of games as the fourth quarter nears across the league. This is Game Day on ESPN Radio.
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0: 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I'm Kevin Clark alongside Drew Butler. Mike Tannenbaum is elsewhere this week. How was it last week without me, Drew Butler?
1: You know what? We obviously missed you, but we had an amazing slate of games. I think if you remember, the witching hour last weekend was absolutely crazy. So Mike and I were on fire. We had a blast, and of course it flew by, as it always does here on game day.
0: Always does. I was recuperating somewhere in Clemson, South Carolina. I missed you guys.
1: How'd you like Clemson? There you go.
0: Amazing. Amazing trip, amazing people, easy logistics. You know, some college towns, you go there and just everything is hard and they're just not built for game day. Clemson's not one of those places.
1: You stayed there. Now, the thing about Clemson is if you leave, there's one road in and one road out. And if you're from the southeast, everybody always says Clemson is just Auburn with a lake. So you need to let that be known, okay?
0: The only problem is I didn't bring my sticks and there's a lot of golf advertisements around there and stuff. So next time,
1: Greenville's a great area.
0: Yes, next time I flew in and out of Greenville. Next time I will bring my sticks. But let's talk about football instead of golf. A lot going on right now. Number one is that the Patriots are at the Vegas 17-yard line. They are going to blow the Raiders out. And I think that this is such a statement game. And looking at the, how about this? Did you see, you're a special teams guy. Did you see Adam Vinatieri's line about the Raiders?
1: Yes, I did.
0: So let me read it. So Vinatieri, they did the 2001 ceremony in New England today to celebrate the Super Bowl champions, the first Super Bowl championship team that they had. And he said, at the time, I thought we owned the Raiders, and now, thanks to Tom Brady, we really do. Pretty good line from Vinatieri, who's been,
1: you know,
0: been
1: what?
0: Kind
1: he
0: of a roast
1: it in
0: master.
1: His Hall of Fame speech,
0: I know,
1: too.
0: He's been kind of a roast it. Master. All right, speaking of roasting, the Commanders are roasting the New York Giants. So there was a 36-yard Jaden Daniels touchdown run, and then just a second ago, there was an interception at the one. There's a flag, but it was GPI? Is that what I'm getting in my ear? Okay, so it's going to be nullified. So it's not an interception. The entire Giants sideline is saying it's on the Commanders. The ball would look like it was intended for Isaiah Likely. So it's not going to be an end zone interception. It's going to be Giants ball in the red zone. So not a turnover. Giants still have the opportunity to make this one possession game. We'll see what happens there. 1:36 to go in the third. Commanders 19, Giants 6. Meanwhile, the Saints cannot do anything with their possession after the Vikings scored a touchdown. Aaron Jones had an 8-yard touchdown run to make it 20-13 Vikings over the Saints. Saints can't do anything on the ensuing drive. It's 4th and 23 from their own 13. So they're going to have to punt here, give the Vikings the ball back. The Vikings, by the way, moving the ball. It's simply that they had a couple of turnovers, including that Miles Price scoop and score for the Saints that made it a tie ball game just a few minutes ago. Texans, by the way, got a touchdown. It was C.J. Stroud to Jalen Noel for 9 yards. Blowout city there. Texans are going to get the first win of the season. It is currently 26-3 Texans over Titans. Not a good day for anybody, including the defense in Tennessee. The defense has been the
1: They're showing some fans
0: weeks.
1: With the paper. They're showing some fans in Nashville with the paper bags over their heads. It says 0-17 ? With a little cry face written on that paper bag with some Sharpie. And you know what? It might be 0-17 time for the Tennessee Titans. They cannot do anything on the offensive side of the ball. Give credit to the Texans' defense. D'Amico Ryan's the play caller this week for the defense. But I tell you what, man, it's tough sledding for the Tennessee Titans right now. And I think between them and the Dolphins, it's a battle for who might be the least talented or worst team in the National Football League.
0: I'm with you. Yep, it is. It ain't good. And the difference between the Dolphins and the Titans, Drew, is that the Dolphins are kind of trying to do this. The Titans are trying to win. That's the most embarrassing part of it, right? Like, the Dolphins are
1: correct.
0: New GM, new coach. And obviously, the Titans have a new coach, but the whole new regime in Miami, the whole thing was to press the reset button. They're not supposed to be pressing the reset button in Tennessee. I think that's what's most disappointing if you're a Titans fan right now. Meanwhile, Drake May just ran it in for a 3-yard touchdown. It is 35-10, Patriots over the Raiders. 3:10 to go in quarter number three. Packers are gonna score again. They're gonna blow out. I mean, Tyson Bagent just had a pass intended for Colson Love, intercepted by Xavier McKinney, and they're gonna blow out the Bears.
1: Kevin, we've got some big plays that have just happened. Isaiah Likely just connected with Jameis Winston for a touchdown in the back of the end zone to bring that game between the Giants and the Commanders closer. But what could be in the running for best touchdown of the day, Joe Burrow just chucked it up to Ja'Marr Chase. Ja'Marr Chase looks like he's getting contact. He jumps up right near the goal line. Somehow, some way, comes down with the football. That is a touchdown for the Cincinnati Bengals. Joe Burrow having an absolute day down in Miami as the Bengals now lead the Dolphins 27-10 with an extra point pending.
0: Wow. All right, so Bengals getting off the schneid a little bit. They've been very inconsistent the first month of the season. Looks like the Bengals are going to go to 3-2, Dolphins 0-5, and start scouting the draft, guys. Start scouting C.J. Carr and Arch Manning and Darian Mensah and Dante Moore and all that whole crew. And Jeremiah Smith, by the way. What would you do if you had the first overall pick next year?
1: From a quarterback perspective, I think it's such a quarterback-rich draft. That's the first position that you look at. Now, if it is the Titans, that's a big question mark. Would they deal out of that to get a boatload of picks and trusting Cam Ward? I'm not sure. But if it's the Dolphins, it's obviously going to be a quarterback. Can't call it Arch Manning at this point. I really like Darian Mensah. I really like Trinidad Chambliss as well. It's just going to come down to which general manager vibes best with one of these top talented quarterbacks, because even a guy like Drew Mestemaker, who some are comparing to a Josh Allen, again, you go through the entire process. Obviously, you have the combine, the Senior Bowl. You do your private workouts, and that's when these coaches and front office executives really get to understand what type of person that this prospect is, what type of leader they can turn into. Do they fit with our franchise? Yeah. It's going to be a very exciting draft depending on who has the first 3 to 5 picks.
0: Absolutely. Meanwhile, the New York Jets are up 10-6 after a long field goal, 54 yards. Oh, that's not long anymore, but they're up. It's 10-6. Jets over Browns. We'll see in an awful weather game if Deshaun Watson, who's 10 of 18, 85 yards, is going to be able to do anything. Geno Smith, 15 of 26, 167 yards. This would be a big, big, big win for the Jets. They'd be 2-3 if they win this one. In the thick of it, remember, there's just not a lot of great teams this year. Weird, inconsistent season. So 2-3 if you're the Jets, that's about as good as you can ask for, especially with some of the issues that they've been having. So keep an eye on that one. Meanwhile, Marshawn Lloyd, another touchdown for the Packers. 2-point conversion is good. Remember, they missed the extra point earlier. So it is 31-7 Packers over the Bears. If you're the Packers, if you're a Packers fan, you needed this, because just the emotional toll that last winter took on you against the Bears, losing those leads, all that stuff. You just needed a cathartic day where even if Caleb Williams isn't in the game, we'll just beat their butts, right?
1: Mm-hmm. Yeah, they needed it in the worst way. The Bears took a gigantic leap forward as a franchise, being able to beat the Green Bay Packers consecutively late in the season and, of course, in that wild card game. But you got to give Jordan Love a ton of credit today. 300 passing yards so far, 21-27 with 2 touchdowns as the Bears are trying to run back the kickoff, but he gets tripped up at the 30-yard line. So Tyson Bagent will at least have an opportunity to cut into the lead, but this one seems to be over, Kevin. It's 31-7.
0: How about the Indianapolis Colts making it interesting? Jonathan Taylor with a nice run there for 20 yards gets to the Pittsburgh 10-yard line. So it's Steelers 24, Colts 19, 11 and change to go in the fourth quarter. Man, I got to tell you, I've been consistently impressed with this Colts offense, especially with Daniel Jones, because I was extremely skeptical. He's come back from an Achilles. Everybody says he's ahead of schedule. Yeah, I've heard that before with some of these guys. I've been impressed, even though the Colts are only 2-2. They've been competitive in basically every game they've had with a team with a pulse.
1: Yeah, but this is the tough situation for them. They've had to settle for 1, 2, 3, 4 field goals today, and a lot of them when they're deep into the red area. So right now it's going to be a second and goal from the 10-yard line. We'll see if the Colts can punch it in for a touchdown. Field goals are not going to win it today in Pittsburgh, so hopefully Daniel Jones can find pay dirt here and get 6 on the board for Indianapolis.
0: Yep. Interesting game. The first play in the goal line sequence gets batted down, so it's going to be second and goal from just at the 10-yard line there. So we'll see if they're able to convert there. Maybe Daniel Jones gets to use his legs a little bit more. But, man, that's a great witching hour coming up. A lot of one-possession games in this window as it wraps up. This is Game Day on ESPN Radio.
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0: I'm Ed Benkin. The 8 early games in the NFL window are going to the fourth quarter in Green Bay. The Packers are rolling over the Bears. It is 31-7. Two touchdown runs for Marshawn Lloyd. Two touchdown catches for Christian Watson in that one. The Steelers lead the Colts 24-22. Two touchdown passes in that game for Aaron Rodgers. Vikings on top of the Saints 20-13. Minnesota going ahead on an Aaron Jones 8-yard rush, though the Vikings did lose T.J. Hockenson in this game to a concussion. Drake May has thrown three touchdown passes and run for another. The Patriots are rolling over the Raiders 35-10. Joe Burrow has four touchdown passes as the Bengals lead the Dolphins 28-10. Jaden Daniels has a 38-yard touchdown run. The Commanders lead the Giants 19-13. Isaiah Likely a few moments ago with a 3-yard catch to pull the Giants closer. Jets on top of the Browns 10-6. And the Texans lead the Titans 26-3. C.J. Stroud with a touchdown run and a touchdown pass in that game. Earlier in London, Cam Little's 57-yard field goal as time expired gave the Jaguars a 19-17 win over the Eagles. Later today, the Seahawks and 49ers resume their rivalry, and Seattle head coach Mike McDonald has plenty of praise for 49ers quarterback Brock Purdy.
1: I'd have a hard time underrating him. I think he's a hell of a player. He can throw it at all three levels. He throws on time. He throws it into windows with timing that makes it hard to defend sometimes.
0: That's one of just three late games coming up in the 425 window. Baseball tonight, game one of the National League Championship Series between the Dodgers and Brewers. You can hear game one on ESPN Radio coverage starting at 7:30 Eastern.
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3: 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What happened to the Braves, Drew Butler?
4: What happened to the Braves?
3: No, I'm just saying, like, that. In this season, we're talking about ESPN Radio and the postseason. Yeah. What do we got going on? Why is it Brewers Dodgers? That the Braves were a ball club.
4: You know, the Braves could not hit the baseball in the postseason, and usually in order to win a World Series, you have to be pretty good at the plate. So I think their three highest paid players win a combined 5-51 with 19 strikeouts against the Dodgers. And you know, when you watch that series, the Dodgers have such depth at the pitching position, there's no let up. So if you're not on it, they're going to expose it, and that's exactly what happened in that series. They gave it all they could. They won that amazing bullpen game in Game 2 in L.A., and I think the Dodgers just had too much talent for the Braves to overcome.
3: Do 10 seconds on this because we got a couple of NFL updates. I live in Yankees country. My son is obsessed with the Yankees, but last year, he's 3 years old. We told him the season was over. He was like, no, I reject that. So this year, I'm just hiding the concept of the playoffs from him, and I'm just showing him games. I'm just like, it's still the season, and I'm just gonna. You create your own reality. What was they called it with Steve Jobs? Your force field, your reality force field. It's always baseball season here at the Clark household for Teddy Clark.
4: There you
3: All
4: go.
3: Right, a couple updates for you. Number one, Aaron Rodgers just legitimately turning back the clock. Do you see that rollout play he just had? Really, really, really cool play. It was to Jimmy Bernard. He rolls out of pressure, Rodgers does, hits Bernard kind of a hole shot for 25 yards down the sideline on 3rd and 2. And so Pittsburgh has the ball 3rd and 1 now at the Indianapolis 22. It's a 2-point ball game. Steelers 24, Colts 22. But I got to tell you, my expectations were very, very, very low. And Rodgers certainly has to pick his spots when you're talking about how often he can move, because he can't do it in every snap. But I didn't expect him to be able to do that. Now, having said that, there was a little bit of a miscommunication. It was a jet sweep. Two Steelers kind of hit each other after the snap. It was Bernard and Jalen Warren. They kind of hit each other after the snap. That slowed down Warren on a 3rd and 1 run. It got stuffed, so it's 4th down. We'll see if the Steelers want to take the points or not. But back to Rodgers, I'm hugely impressed with what he's been able to do. He's 20 of 27, 211 yards, 2 touchdowns, 121 rating. It exceeded my expectations, Drew.
4: Yeah, he looks to be at least finding some sort of groove with the offensive play calling today, and the defense for the Steelers has stepped up in a big way, holding the Indianapolis Colts to 5 field goals, which is the difference in the game right now as the Colts trail by 2. And 2 of those, the Colts were deep in the red zone inside the 5-yard line, but Aaron Rodgers continuing to roll out, throwing the ball down the field. He's been accurate with his throws, and again, like, his football IQ is on display when he is able to get rid of the ball, make sure that he's not turning it over, not putting the Steelers in positions for 3rd and 4th and long, and they're facing a 4th and 2 right now with 7:56 to go in the game at the Colts' 21-yard line. Kind of surprised they're going for it here and not taking a field goal. We'll see if they actually do snap the ball, and they do, and they hand it off to Jaylen Warren, who looks to be maybe stopped. Pretty favorable spot by the officials.
3: I think he got it. I think he got it. He fell in with his momentum. It looks like he got it. I'd be surprised if they reverse this. I think first down's probably going to stand. Quick update for you. This Vikings just got a field goal, 55-yard kick by Will Reichard to make it 23-13. So obviously making it a 2-possession game. That is huge with 6:30 to go. Saints have the ball at their own 41-yard line, 2nd and 10. So we'll see if they're able in New Orleans to get it any closer. But obviously a huge, huge cushion to make that a 2-possession game. So to recap on the 1-possession games right now, the Jets have a 4-point lead on the Browns, 10-6. Browns have the ball at their own 21-yard line, 3rd and 3. Watson has gotten a couple more yards, but he has 115 passing yards right now. They're not moving the ball especially well, Cleveland's not. So I don't anticipate a lot of scoring from here on out. So if you're the Jets, just take care of the football, just play sound defense, and good things should happen for the next 9 minutes of ball.
4: Well, action. Be careful saying that. The Jets have found ways to snatch the jaws of victory. So we need to really keep a keen eye on how the last 9.5 minutes in this game goes. It's 3rd and 3 right now. The Browns are at their own 21-yard line. So we'll see if Deshaun Watson can put together a series here for a touchdown. Oh, my goodness. And they just try to make a completion, and the ball was just dropped by Denzel Boston. But there is
3: watching
4: a flag on
3: now,
4: the play.
3: Of course there is. What was the...
4: Should we talk officiating? Did you watch the Georgia-Alabama game last night?
3: We cannot talk Georgia-Alabama officiating. That's midweek.
4: Okay.
3: That's midweek.
4: Okay.
3: Was there a tug? Is that what happened with
4: there was a whole lot in that game. Yeah.
3: No. I meant in this game right here. Oh, meanwhile, baby, we need a sounder in Pittsburgh.
5: Colts at Steelers.
3: While Drew Butler stews over SEC officiating, Aaron Rodgers hits Pat Freiermuth over the middle for a 17-yard touchdown pass to, we can't say put it away, but it's a 9-point lead with 6:35 to go in the fourth quarter over the Indianapolis Colts. Awesome play, awesome pass, awesome call. Freiermuth wide open after kind of some traffic
4: like
3: over the middle.
4: Option route.
3: Knocks down a Colts player. So a lot there. Aaron Rodgers turning back the clock. Really cool to see there. Deshaun Watson just had an 8-yard pass completed. So we'll see if they're able to get points. 9 minutes to go in that one. They're at their own 43-yard line. Down 4 to the Jets. 8 minutes to go. Time not an issue. In fact, at some point, you don't want to leave the Jets too much time because Geno Smith can move the ball and... we'll see. All right, Jaden, let's do a sounder. Let's go to Washington.
5: Giants at Commanders.
3: Drew, when John Kime was on earlier, you said, is Jaden Daniels hesitant to leave the pocket? Is the play calling looking like they want to keep him in the pocket? And John Kime did, in fact, laugh at you. You weren't joking around. But guess who's laughing at you as well? Jaden Daniels.
4: Yes.
3: Because he just had a 26-yard scramble for another touchdown. 2-point conversion is good. 27-13 Commanders over Giants. Jaden Daniels, here's the line. 8 attempts, 87 yards, 2 touchdowns. Pretty good day at the office for a guy coming back from injury.
4: Yeah, you know, we were talking about David Blau, the offensive coordinator for the Washington Commanders, a little bit earlier, and he has to know better than anybody. When you allow Jaden Daniels to do what he does best, which is show off his athleticism, get outside the pocket, the defense has got to soften up. So then you're able to run the ball more. You're able to get deeper into the playbook. So seeing Jaden Daniels do what he's doing today, especially in these weather conditions, Kevin, in his first game back from injury, you've got to think that the Commanders, if they hold on to this win, you're in the locker room after this game, and you know General Dan Quinn is going to give an inspiring speech by saying, look at the division that we're in, guys. This season is just getting started, and our playoff hopes are very much alive.
3: You know what I've seen? I just saw for the first time. So Jaden Daniels had about two guys that he had to make miss on that run, and Commander's offensive linemen were throwing up their arms to signal touchdown. He still had guys to beat. They just knew he was going to beat them. Like, you see it, hey, obviously, when a guy's got a clear pathway, but they knew that those DBs for New York had no chance.
4: It's awesome as a teammate because you watch these guys do extraordinary things in practice every single day. I'm thinking back to the times when I was a rookie watching Antonio Brown with the Pittsburgh Steelers or Larry Fitzgerald with the Arizona Cardinals. For me, one of the best, most talented players that I ever played with, regardless of position, Kevin, was the Honey Badger, Tyrann Mathieu. These guys are so good at football. They put it on display every single day at practice, and then Sunday is the day for them to go show the world. So it's great to watch his teammates celebrate when he still has two people to beat on the way to the end zone, but they already know it's going to happen.
3: Deshaun Watson just had a 20-yard rush. Where basically, I mean, the Jets just frankly just played it soft. I mean, there were a couple of opportunities to get him on the ground, and he stiff-armed a linebacker. And so the Browns are moving the ball. They have 2nd and 10 after a deflected pass went down to the ground on the first down. They've got a 2nd and 10 at the Jets 29. So they're down 4, so they need a touchdown to take the lead here. But they're doing everything asked of them so far on this drive. We'll see how it ends. Some garbage time updates here. The Raiders have the ball. 3rd and 2 at the New England 2. They're down 28 points. Don't know how much they can make that work. Up. Oh, there was a deflection at the line for the Jets on the Deshaun Watson pass, and the ball hung in the air for about 5 minutes, and no one decided to go and get under that ball. So it's going to fall incomplete. It's going to be 3rd and 10. But Malik Willis just had a touchdown pass to make it 28-16. Bengals, 6 minutes to go in the fourth quarter there. The Bengals have the ball 2nd and 8, backed up to their own 5. So Dolphins have a little bit of work to do. Malik Willis, 12 of 20, 103 yards. Joe Burrow, 22 of 28, 182 yards. Bengals just picked up the first down, so they'll be able to drain this clock a little bit more and get closer and closer and closer to icing this one. All right, we're going to keep you updated on everything as this starts to come. This 1 p.m. window starts to come to an end. The witching hour is upon us. This is Game Day on ESPN Radio.
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0: Sirius XM Channel 80. 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I'm Kevin Clark alongside Drew Butler. A couple updates to get you to. So the Browns, Deshaun Watson hits Denzel Boston for a 29-yard touchdown pass. So they go up 12-10 pending extra point. But that's a big old pending extra point because they missed it, Drew Butler. And that meant that the Jets can win with the field goal. So there's 5 minutes left. They have a 3rd and 4, but they are already at the 50-yard line. So this is a massive, massive, massive play for Geno Smith and the New York Jets trying to get a win here that would get them in the mix here in the AFC, I'd say, wild card race early on.
1: Yeah.
0: Garrett Wilson just
1: Who would have had the Cleveland Browns at 4-1 after 5 weeks?
0: Not me.
1: Especially with all of the outside commentary in the peanut gallery during training camp, especially, you know, in regards to the quarterback situation. So if they're able to hold on here, to your point, Geno Smith, now they're across the 50-yard line. So that is a first down for the Jets. They're going to be at the Browns 40. But I'll tell you what, these kickers today, it always seems like it's one of those weeks where across the league you see a lot of missed kicks. And this one definitely happening in week 5. That could end up being a very, very costly missed extra point there for the Cleveland Browns.
0: I don't think it will be. And I'm gonna wait until this is official to see what just happened here. But it looks like, am I seeing this right here? Wait, 1 second on it. Okay, I don't want to say this.
1: Fumble.
0: Yeah. All right. Wow. Fumble. All right. Wow. Just so everybody knows, I see the player tracking data first, just to keep you inside the curtain, so I know what's gonna happen. And I saw that, and I just didn't want to say it until I actually saw it on my screen. Geno Smith got strip sacked. It is Browns football in Jets territory, 1st and 10, 4 minutes to go. A massive, massive, massive mistake by the Jets offensive line. Carson Schlesinger's high-fiving guys, 98, is who fell on the ball. Man, that is a brute.
1: Yeah, Schlesinger uncovered. The right tackle tried to reach out and at least get in his way. Didn't happen. Schlesinger strip sack, fumbles Geno Smith from behind. Geno Smith never saw him. And the Browns recover. Tough, tough situation for the New York Jets. They are -2 in the turnover margin today.
0: Boy, it's bad for the Jets. No other way to put it. It is bad, bad, bad for the Jets to lose this game. Browns are going to be the story of the season. And listen, they have not been doing it pretty. I don't think anybody's going to put them in Super Bowl contention here. But if they're 4-1, you are what your record says you are at some point, Drew.
1: Browns Raiders AFC championship game?
0: In an AFC where things can get really, really weird right now, we know who the dominant teams are, but you look at the end, you know, the couple playoff spots are going to be taken by incomplete teams. There's no reason the Browns can't just keep riding these types of wins to double-digit wins. So we'll see. We'll see what happens there.
1: I could not agree more.
0: But, man, all the credit in the world to Todd Monken. We both have been around him, you at the University of Georgia, and me at some of these interviews the last couple of months. He is a force of nature. And yes. I think that this Browns team does not have a ton of talent, but there's something there where they believe in him. So interesting to see. And then you look at the Falcons and the way they played the last couple weeks. Drew, maybe Stefanski and Todd Monken both needed to be where they are right now.
1: You know, the Falcons are an anomaly given their first 2 weeks of the season with Cooper Rush at quarterback. And then Michael Penix Jr. comes in and they look like a completely different football team. Playing tonight, Sunday Night Football, hosting the Ravens, going back to their last 4 primetime games, the Falcons are undefeated. I mean, they have been playing exceptionally well. They also beat the Bills on Monday Night Football early last season, then they lost to the San Francisco 49ers on Sunday Night Football, but then they beat the Rams late in the season. This year, already whooping up on some teams in primetime football, so a big matchup tonight. And yes, it seems like Kevin Stefanski is the right fit. And of course, I think his play calling, especially with Tommy Rees as his offensive coordinator, when you have a quarterback that can at least dish the ball out to the Drake Londons, the Bijan Robinsons, the Kyle Pitts, it changes everything. And that's not to undermine Jeff Ulbrich, the defensive coordinator, who has been doing a spectacular job as the Falcons have had to withstand a lot of injuries on that side of the ball.
0: All right. What do we got going on in Washington right now?
1: I have no idea. A huge scrum in the end zone.
0: I'm trying to figure
1: Isaiah
0: out
1: Likely
0: fumble.
1: Looks like yes. He was trying to reach into the end zone to score a touchdown.
0: trying Kevin to figure out a fumble.
1: Ooh, it is
0: a flag.
1: Right at the goal
0: They're saying
1: line.
0: It's a
1: did
0: touchdown.
1: The ball break the plane?
0: They're saying it's a
1: it
0: touchdown
1: did.
0: For the Giants. So here it is. So it's Isaiah Likely. Ball comes is clearly coming out, it looks like, before he gets there. Gets punched out at the goal line. The Commanders fall on it. So the question is, was the ball peanut punched out before he crossed
1: it broke the
0: goal
1: the
0: line? It looks to me, the ball, here's the issue, Drew. Isaiah Likely was carrying it casually, but the ball wasn't coming out before the play, right? It wasn't punched out until it looks like he was at the plane. So I do think it's a touchdown.
1: And they're lining up for the extra point. We've got a huge development
0: in MetLife
1: Stadium. We've got a huge development in MetLife Stadium.
0: Special teams!
1: The Browns were going to punt the ball. It is raining. It was a high snap. Punter Corey Bohorquez could not hold on to it. It is a big turnover. The Jets now have the ball at the 22-yard line. It's going to be second down. They're well in field goal range. They're only down by 2 points.
0: At the Cleveland 22. Wow. Down by two. So you just drain the clock, drain a couple seconds. So the Browns have two timeouts here. But the worst thing you can do here, the floor, and I mean, listen, remember, by the way, the Jets, they've had some issues. But the floor basically here for them is to drain some clock and get the field goal and go ahead. They just had an incomplete pass, so it's going to be second and nine. Okay. So, boy, that is...
1: Second and nine, Geno Smith in the shotgun. He delivers a strike, but it is incomplete. So it's going to be third and nine, 3:07 left. Browns lead the Jets 12-10. They're in field goal range, but keep in mind the rain is a huge factor. That's what just caused the poor snap, the punter not being able to handle it. So it is going to be a tough operation if they do line up for what could be a game-winning field goal.
0: You know what else you have to keep in mind? They're the Jets. They're the New York Jets. But guess
1: That's
0: what?
1: Right.
0: Guess what? Where do you see this play? It appears.
1: On third and nine?
0: Yeah.
1: Geno Smith in the shotgun.
0: The Jets have scored a touchdown. Give me the sounder.
1: Oh, my goodness.
2: Browns at Jets.
0: All right, so on third and nine, Geno Smith in the shotgun, 3 minutes to go. It's a handoff. Is that Braylon Allen?
1: Braylon Allen, correct.
0: Yeah, around the left side, 22-yard touchdown. Great play call. Browns never saw it coming. It's 16-12, pending extra point. Browns are going to have to score a touchdown to go ahead here. Drew Butler, this is all set up by a bad long snap. You've been preaching long snapping since you saw the London game. This is a tough way to lose a game if you're the Browns, if this doesn't get reversed here.
1: Yeah, we'll see what happens. The Browns are going to have an opportunity, 3 minutes left, and they do have some timeouts remaining. And, Kevin, I got to give you some credit here. You spoke about it during halftime in the Raiders-Patriots game. We have a development in Foxborough. The Patriots are smoking the Las Vegas Raiders 45-17. There's 6 minutes left in the game, and Fernando Mendoza is in at quarterback for the Las Vegas Raiders.
0: This might just be a garbage time thing. We'll keep
1: it is, but he's in the game. He's in the game.
0: We're going to keep an eye on it. There he goes, taking some meaningful snaps in the NFL. I think he's going to be a good player. I mean, they're going to be 3-2, and we talked about this earlier. I would not bench Kirk Cousins until you start having a losing record. But if they lose four in a row, something like that, I would look at it. Even if it's not Kirk Cousins' fault, that's what Q Meyer said, wait until it's Kirk Cousins' fault. I don't know, man.
1: Agreed.
0: I think that there's a case
1: garbage time for sure.
0: Yeah, it is a case to be made that you just need to start getting the young man work. So we'll see what happens there. Coming up next, Gabe Neitzel and Andrew Salinas have all of the 4 p.m. window of action. Drew, thank you, buddy. This has been Game Day
1: on
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15: I'm Ed Benkin. Several games going down to the wire in the early window in the NFL. Two of them involving New York teams. Just over 2 minutes to go at the Meadowlands. It is the Jets leading the Browns 17-12. New York just got the ball back with 2:06 left. The Jets fell behind in this game late, but then took the lead. It happened just a few moments ago on a Braylon Allen 22-yard touchdown run. Meanwhile, in Washington, the Commanders lead the Giants 27-20. New York has the ball in Washington territory. Jaden Daniels with 2 touchdown runs for Washington in his return. Some other games close to the end. Packers blowing out the Bears 31-7. Christian Watson, 2 touchdown catches. Patriots rolling over the Raiders 45-17. Drake May, 4 touchdown passes, 1 touchdown run. Steelers lead the Colts 34-22. Bengals over the Dolphins 28-10. 2 games have gone final, including one in New Orleans. The Vikings remain unbeaten.
16: Game tied at 13. No play action this time. Hand off Aaron Jones. Runs through a stain at the 2. To the end zone. Touchdown! He's showtime! And Aaron Jones has run the Minnesota Vikings to a 19-13 lead.
15: That call from KFAN is Minnesota will go on to win it 23-13. Meanwhile, the Texans blow out the Titans in a battle of previously winless teams. The Titans remain winless. Texans now with their first win. 26-3. C.J. Stroud with 2 touchdown runs in the victory. Coming up tonight, it's baseball on ESPN Radio. The Dodgers and Brewers. 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
17: Hey, it's Michelle Smallman. Coming up Monday, the Bills head to L.A. to take on the Rams in a possible Super Bowl preview. I'll tell you why I'm confident in only one of these teams to be playing in Super Bowl 61. 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
1: Snap clock at 6, four-man rush, Bo looks left, now throws the ball, open receiver, to the goal line, touchdown, Nate Atkins!
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3: And here's the snap, play action, Purdy rolling out Kittle. 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
4: Darnold from the shotgun, slot near side. Four-man rush by Washington. The look to throw inside. It's caught. It's a touchdown. Seahawks. JSN says, throw a flag on me. I'll show you.
0: Week 5 of the NFL season continues. 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
5: By the time Week 5 rolls around, we have a decent idea of what teams could be, should be, maybe teams that have an identity. But sometimes that's disrupted by injury, and maybe that's what we have going on in a game we're keeping an eye on, wrapping up the early slate of games in NFL Sunday's Week 5. I'm Gabe Nitzel along with Andrew Salchunas here on Primetime, ESPN Radio, ESPN App, Sirius XM Channel 80. 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And Andrew, I know we're going to get to your team and everything that happened for the Philadelphia Eagles or to the Philadelphia Eagles overseas earlier, but we go to the NFC East because outside of our nation's capital, there's a tight one going on right now.
0: Giants at Commanders.
5: They've just hit the two-minute warning, and the Giants have moved the ball to the Washington 30-yard line. Commanders currently leading 27-20, thanks to Jaden Daniels, who's back from his injury. Couple of rushing touchdowns today. 8 carries, 87 yards, 2 touchdowns on the ground. But Jameis Winston trying to get it done through the air for the Giants, who are 3-1. It's an interesting division, and if the Commanders can hold on here at the end, even though they'd be 2-3, they'd be right there in the NFC East.
6: Yeah, the NFC East, where, you know, the defending Super Bowl champions or Super Bowl champions from 2 years ago, defending division winners last year, the Philadelphia Eagles, they're having a boatload of issues right now. As you mentioned, my team, oh man, it's been so much fun to watch. But the Commanders, if they pull this one off, Jaden Daniels back from an injury, a lot of people were wondering, all right, is he going to go on the IR? There was the tweet from Adam Schefter this morning saying you still don't know when this elbow might become a factor again at some point this season, not in the future, but this season. And here they are right now holding on to a 27-20 lead over the Giants. Credit to the Giants for making this a one-score game and driving, because the weather in the Northeast, which is where I'm situated right now, has been horrific. You've seen it a factor in many games, but it's clearly not an issue right now between these two teams.
5: Yeah, and you can see it is noticeable. I'm surprised, I guess, after the first elbow injury from last year, that Daniels didn't wear a brace on that arm. It is a very noticeable brace on that left arm that you can see, and he's operated with it, again, because it's his non-throwing elbow. That's why I'm surprised, Andrew, he didn't go to that last year after now suffering the injury once again this year. He's able to come back and now does have that brace to hopefully, potentially, you know, prevent that injury from happening again. But he's had a pretty good game today, and they're hoping the Commanders are, that they can pick up that second win. Because, again, the Cowboys lost to the Buccaneers to kick off Week 5 on Thursday night. So everybody's just bunched together right now in this division.
6: And by the way, credit to maybe the team is holding their breath every single time. Jaden Daniels, not afraid to run the football today. 8 carries, 87 yards, 2 rushing touchdowns. I mean, if the Commanders are to pull off this win, it was on the back of Jaden Daniels, and he's been doing it all game. He's been throwing the ball fine, 11 of 16 for 127 yards. Again, we've been talking about the conditions being a major factor in that game.

0: don't have to worry about an elbow injury, right? And we're going to continue to update you on that. The Giants now facing a 1st and 10. They are in the red zone as that drive continues. And as I said it, of course, the Giants punch it into the end zone. So now they are a PAT away from potentially tying that game as Malik Nabers caught that touchdown pass, the 3rd of the day from Jameis Winston.
1: And it's incredible, right? Because they've been dealing with injuries. Obviously, the biggest one, Jackson Dart, seems like right when the season starts, you lose Jackson Dart. And credit to Jameis Winston, who we were talking before the show. I keep on thinking at some point it's going to be the week where he's back to 30 for 30, Jameis Winston, where it's 30 touchdowns, 30 picks. He hasn't been that so far. And they found ways to win. And it's not even like they're relying on the ground game with Cam Scataboo. It's been the Jameis Winston show. And a PAT, like you said, away from tying this football game. And that's a team that they're looking to win the division, and it all starts with their new head coach in John Harbaugh. And if anybody thought that this Giants team was just going to go away quietly as soon as Dart went down, you're fooling yourself, because that's not John Harbaugh's MO.
0: PAT is good, so now Daniels and Washington have a minute 43 to get into field goal range, potentially win that game in the NFC East. There is one other one-score game going on in the early slates, and the weather, as you mentioned, in the Northeast, affecting this one certainly at MetLife.
2: Browns at Jets.
0: This has been a sloppy game. It's been an interesting and wildly somehow entertaining game because of everything that has gone on. The Jets currently leading 17-12. The Browns without timeouts, but just got the football back. Just got it back after forcing a punt from the Jets. But there was a fumble by the Jets earlier in this game, Andrew, that it looked like was going to be it for New York. But For reasons I cannot comprehend, the Browns went pass out of bounds, incomplete pass, took all of 9 seconds off the clock. And then when they lined up to punt the ball, it was a high snap, and Corey Bohorquez, who is the punter for the Browns, he had to try to jump, but it still went through his hands. It's wet, rolls all the way back to the 20-yard line. Braylon Allen, who has had a tremendous game, by the way, for the Jets today with Breece Hall down. Allen ended up running it into the end zone, giving the Jets the 17-12 lead. Because of course, it's Jets-Browns. For whatever reason, there's no difference being up at 4 or 5 at this point in the game, Andrew. So, of course, the Jets, what do? They kick the extra point instead of going for 2, trying to make it a 6-point game because, well, the Jets are going to jet. That's just what they do.
1: Well, yeah, to all the Browns and Jets fans listening right now, we're sorry. This is such a Jets first Browns game. Like, it is like the prototype.
0: The most Jets Browns game that ever happened.
1: If anyone
0: and that's
1: said,
0: why it's been entertaining.
1: If anyone said paint the picture of a Jets and Browns game, I would just have them watch this entire game and say, this is exactly what these two teams do. And it's amazing the Browns are 3-1 to this point in the season. But yeah, the pass is a fascinating decision to make if you're Todd Monken, considering the rain. We're talking about how bad the conditions are. See, let's throw a football. They've had numerous drops today, both teams, and it's not just because they're the Jets and Browns receivers. It's because a wet football's hard to catch. I don't get it. That a lot of coaching malpractice today in the National Football League.
0: Yeah, and some teams are getting away with it. Other teams are not. The Browns now facing a 4th and 6. By the way, and you know, took a delay of game penalty because why not? Jets versus Browns. Just going to keep that theme going. Meanwhile, in the game we were just talking about, Giants Commanders, there are a couple of blowouts that we want to certainly get to before those 4:25 games get underway. The Commanders got a big pass from Daniels to Terry McLaurin, and now they are just shy of midfield after that completion. But again, with the weather, you wonder what the field goal range here is or what they're going to be comfortable with. Dan Quinn's going to be comfortable for kicking a field goal. So I'm curious to see how close the Commanders actually have to get before they decide, okay, we're going to try to kick this field goal and win this game.
1: Yeah, good news for them. 44 seconds left with 2 timeouts. So you basically have an eternity left to play. You can set up that close field goal if need be, or you're just going to close your eyes and hope that it goes through the uprights. But they've still plenty of time to work with. 44 seconds is a lifetime in the NFL, especially when you have 2 timeouts. So this one's definitely going to come down the wire. Giants have 2 timeouts too. So it's not like the Commanders just can try to burn out clock to set up a field goal. The Giants get to operate as well.
0: It is going to be over in New York. The Jets get a stop on 4th and 11. Again, it was supposed to be 4th and 6. Delay a game makes it 4th and 11. Jets get the stop. Browns are out of timeouts, just 2 kneel downs away from ending that game at MetLife Stadium. And the Jets are going to pick up their 2nd win.

0: of the season. Browns are going to fall to 3-2 after that stop by the Jets. So it was a rainy, wild one out in New York. They had to deal with the weather. Everybody did. We're going to continue to update you on all the games from the 1 o'clock slate, plus three more games in the afternoon. Just three games this afternoon because we do have our first buys of the year. And of course, we had that game in London earlier today, which, don't worry, we will get to, because I'm sure there are plenty of things that Andrew Salchunas wants to get off his chest when it comes to the Philadelphia Eagles and what happened in London today with the Jaguars winning that game. We do all of that as we continue. It's primetime on ESPN Radio and the ESPN app.
1: 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The two-time World Series champion Los Angeles Dodgers. 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
3: 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The biggest names in sports, from the athletes to the decision makers. 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

0: still going on in the early slates. And then three, one already kicked off and a couple more set to kick off at 4:25 Eastern Time, just under 10 minutes from now. Here on Prime Time, ESPN Radio, ESPN App, Sirius XM, Channel 80. I'm Gabe Neitzel along with Andrew Salchunas. Commanders could not get the ball past midfield, ultimately had to punt. Giants take a knee. So now they are heading to overtime just outside of our nation's capital. And again, the conditions certainly playing a factor in that game. Going to be curious to see how it factors into the 10-minute overtime period.
1: Yeah, I mean, it's going to be interesting how they call this. But as we said in the beginning, you know, if the Commanders are able to pull off this win, they become 2-3 on the season. Giants fall to 3-2. And now you look at an NFC East where it's wide open. The Eagles having so many issues right now. The Cowboys defense, nowhere near the defense that we were told it was going to look like. They're still one of the worst defenses in the National Football League. And the Commanders, despite their record, have played tough pretty much every single week. And that win against the Seattle Seahawks, where I thought that was just an any given Sunday piece, you pull off a win today, they're right back in that race.
0: Yeah, and it's going to be really, again, it seems like a very interesting division suddenly, especially if Daniels can continue to stay healthy for Washington. 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
0: Three games in the late afternoon slate in the NFL in Week 5. One game already underway. Broncos at Chargers. And these two teams have been disappointing, certainly through the first 4 weeks. Broncos 2-2. Chargers more disappointing because they sit there at 0-4, seemingly with not a lot of answers. But it's a game where if the Chargers can get a win, maybe they can start building some momentum going forward. But seemingly everything right now around the Chargers is negative because of that 0-4 mark. They can't run the football, haven't been able to effectively throw the football. Pressure coming down on their new offensive coordinator and Mike McDaniel. Pressure coming down on the head coach Jim Harbaugh because of this terrible start of 0-4.
1: Yeah, and I don't know when it ends. You know, you say, can they get a win and pull out, start a little run here? Against who? Right? You're on the road against the Chiefs next week, on the road against the Rams the week after that.
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12: Welcome back. JP Shadrick, AQ Shipley in the booth. Danny Sarek on the sideline. Lions Cardinals moments away in Week 5. And today's game is presented by Cigna and Dignity Health, joining with the NFL's Crucial Catch campaign to help tackle cancer. Promoting early detection and screenings for a healthier community. Get screened today. feels like the Lions and Cardinals have played a lot as of late over the last few years. The way the schedule has worked out, facing the NFC North equals parts of the standings at times, and a familiar foe coming in to State Farm Stadium this afternoon in Week 5 as the Cardinals try to snap a three-game losing skid. And not many home games early in the season. This is the second of three in the first 9 weeks of the season. We'll be here a lot in November and December, but important to kind of get back on track here and stop this slide today.
13: Yeah, I remember when I played, every head coach said the same thing. They said, hey, take care of home. Take care of home. I think that's the biggest, most important thing. You win your home games and steal a couple on the road, you're a playoff team every single year. You go 8-0 at home, steal a couple on the road, you're a playoff team, right? So I think you start with a big win here at home, and that can really catapult this thing moving forward.
12: Obviously, the Cardinals still trying to figure out what their true identity is as a team. There's been a lot of kind of fits and starts and some struggles on defense the last couple weeks. The offense has had some moments, but they haven't been consistent enough to carry it over.
13: I mean, this is probably 10% of what the finished product is eventually going to look like, right? I think you get a new staff coming in. He's trying to figure out everybody personnel-wise that fits into this world, how they fit in, put all the puzzle pieces together to create the puzzle. Also understand what they can handle on a mental capacity. What can they handle pre-snap, post-snap, all the different things. And so it's just going to keep growing and growing and growing as this goes along.
12: Today's coin toss is presented by Ticketmaster, the official ticket marketplace of the National Football League. The captains are headed to the midfield stripe on the Cardinal head, red-painted logo at midfield here at State Farm Stadium under the roof. The referee today is 27th season in the league, 19th year as a referee. It's Carl Cheffers. The referee at three Super Bowls in his career.
14: Good afternoon, gentlemen. Today we're using a special Crucial Catch Cancer Awareness coin. The NFL logo is heads. The other side is tails. You get to call the toss. This is heads. This is tails. Okay. You're going to go heads, the NFL logo. It is heads. 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
12: There you have it. 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
18: This is the second straight week the Cardinals defense will be facing an immobile pocket passer against Jameis Winston with the Giants last week. This Cardinals defense had 4 sacks, 7 quarterback hits, and forced 3 turnovers. The challenge against Goff, his accuracy, hasn't turned the ball over once this season. Cardinals will have a change at starting safety. Dewey Wingard is out with a knee injury, so the undrafted rookie free agent Wydette Williams is getting the start today. He played 64 snaps, which was 96% of the defensive snaps last week, and he gets to start here today.
12: All right, Danny, thank you very much. Cardinals today in all black with red numbers, black helmets with the Cardinal head logo on each side. Lions in their road white jersey, silver pants, white socks, silver helmet with a leaping lion on the side. The football is on the tee. We play on real grass indoors at State Farm Stadium. The swing of the leg in the end-over-end kickoff from right to left is away. Here comes Jacob Sailors for Detroit. Past the 10. Right number's 20. Angling inside 25. Into contact. Wrapped up. Spinning out of a tackle. And ahead to the 30 between the hash marks. Where the Detroit Lions will begin on offense. One of the top offenses in the league. Fifth in scoring. Third in passing. Sixth in total offense. Led by Jared Goff, 11th-year quarterback out of Cal Berkeley. 9 touchdowns, no interceptions this year, and he's throwing at about 68% completion percentage. He has weapons all around, including Jahmyr Gibbs, who is the single back behind him, on 1st and 10 from the 30. 31-yard line officially. Under center, Jared Goff. Waiting for the snap, turns, hands it off over the right side of the line, into the stack, maybe a yard or two. Dante Stills in on the tackle and the carry for Jahmyr Gibbs on the first play.
13: They did a nice job right there. Buda Baker comes downhill from his safety position to clean that up. Dante Stills starts it, holds him up, and then Buda Baker filled that hole like a heat-seeking missile.
12: Cardinals break the huddle on defense, sweat on the field. Walter Nolan was a question mark today, but he is up and playing as well. And he's down in a three-point stance. 4 on the front for the defense. Eye formation handoff. Gibbs stutters his feet in the backfield and then tries to angle it right. Grinds ahead for about 3 more yards up to the 36-yard line. Max Wilson in on the tackle for the Cardinals, and it sets up 3rd down and short now for Detroit.
13: Yeah, they tried to get a little wham play going right there. They sent the tight end back across to cut off the backside nose, a little split wham, if you will. And the Cardinals did a great job stringing it out and then rally tackling. Mack Wilson cleaned it up.
12: Cardinals middle of the pack in the league on third downs this year, 39%. Cardinals near the bottom, 46% allowed. Showing some pressure, shotgun look, three receivers left. Here they come up the middle. Goff with pressure, sacked in the backfield. Buda Baker right through the middle. Uncontested, easy sack on third down. The blitz and the pressure from Nick Rollis.
13: Diddle, diddle, 3 up the middle was that blitz right there, JP. They send the 2 linebackers, and then Buda Baker comes from outside in, right up the middle. They don't have an answer for him. Nobody there, straight up the middle. Unbelievable job calling pressure on the first third down and getting home.
12: Punt team is on. The right footer swings through it, nearly blocked. It's sky high and short. Duvernay underneath it, waves his arm in the air for a fair catch and has it inside the 30-yard line. Jordan Birch broke through and nearly blocked it. For Buda Baker, it's a full sack, so he has 2.5 sacks this year. That is a career high for a single season for Buda already.
13: I mean, we've talked about it earlier. I mean, last week was the best they've done getting pressure with the defensive line, but there was not a lot of pressure early in the season, so they had to manufacture it, and Buda has become more of a blitz threat this year.
12: Cardinals defense gets off the field, and now 1st and 10 for Arizona, moving right to left from their own 27. Nothing game, 2 minutes into the first quarter. Jacoby Brissett, 11th-year quarterback from NC State. Arms outstretched, works out of the gun, has the snap, back to throw, quick release. He has Trey McBride past the 30, stiff arm 35, dragging a defender ahead, just short of the 40-yard line. It's enough for a first down, 11-yard gain, and Keith Abney went for a ride on McBride.
13: Quick little stick route right there. I love that. Easy throw, easy catch. Get some confidence for your quarterback and your offense. 5-yard stick route. Get it in your best weapons hands, Trey McBride, and he turns 5 into 10 and gets a nice first down.
12: Entered the day with the 2nd most receptions in the league at any position. 33. That's his 34th of the season. Shotgun handoff for Love over the right side. Finds a hole behind the right guard. Plows ahead for about 3 or 4. Jack Campbell made the tackle for Detroit. We'll see about Jeremiah Love today and the ankle issues he's been battling.
13: Downhill run game off the right side. Michael Wilson inserting at the point of attack. Does a nice job. We've talked about that. They love using the receivers almost as fullbacks in the run game. And right there, Michael Wilson does a nice job creating that hole.
12: They gave him 5. It's 2nd and 5 for the Cardinals from their own 43. Set is under center. Love the single back behind him. 3 tight end looks. Single receiver left is Wilson. He's in motion. And the snap. Play action fake. Brissett steps back. Has pressure. Dumps it underneath. Caught at the 45. Diving ahead. Close to the midfield stripe. It's Higgins. Elijah Higgins with the catch. Hutchinson makes the tackle. And it's enough for another first down, Cardinals.
13: Higgins has done all the dirty work this year for the team on offense right now, and he's doing a nice job in the run game, and right there gets rewarded with a pass. They go play action, fake the run to the right. Again, getting the run game going is huge for the play action game. rolls out left and finds Higgins for the first down.
12: Sixth catch of the season for Elijah Higgins, fourth year tight end from Stanford, former receiver. Single back again, three tight ends and the receiver this time, Wilson is right. And he's in motion right to left at the snap. Behind Brissett from under center, handoff. Love finds a hole right side. Tried to spin out of a tackle. The corner came slicing in there. DJ Reed to undercut Love. If he's past Reed, there's green grass and opportunity out wide.
13: Yeah, that was one of those highlight plays we saw of him from Notre Dame. Jeremiah Love tried to do his patented spin move and break free of a tackle all the way out the backside. DJ Reed just does enough to trip him up, or else that was smooth sailing to the sideline, and who knows what could that have been.
12: 1 yard loss officially, so it's second down and 11. The ball at the 48. Opening drive for Arizona's offense after three and out defensively. Four receivers, three to the left side for Brissett. Ball in the right hash mark. Stomps for the snap, and he has it back. Number high, pressure coming. Throwing deep down the right side. One-on-one coverage inside the 30. Diving try. Penalty flag is out. Pass is incomplete. Brooks was the intended receiver deep. And Roger McCreary in coverage, and there was contact.
13: I mean, I will take that call every day of the week, but there... That did not seem like much. Seemed like pretty good coverage. Brooks on the fade route. They tried to get him down the sideline. Ball was overthrown a little bit. Putting
14: There's
13: him in
14: no
13: his
14: foul on the play. Third down.
12: Yeah, no foul. Pick it up.
13: I didn't think there was much there. I was watching it the whole time. And there, I mean, it was, he was just running with him.
12: Yeah, both guys are grabbing a hold of each other.
13: That's right.
12: So an incomplete pass. Obviously today, no Marvin Harrison Jr. for the Cardinals, and Jalen Brooks might get a share at least of what those reps would have been. And we saw it right there with the deep ball. Out, Algiers in the game at running back, and this is third down and 11 from the Arizona 48. Moving right to left, nothing, nothing score. 10-18, first quarter. Brissett in the gun, three receivers left. Thompson, he has the football. Lions ringing five, it's picked up, thrown on the slant, it's caught. It's Bourne on the move, past the 40, past the 35, on the right hash mark, brought down at the 30 by Roger McCreary, 22-yard gain, first down Cardinals.
13: That was really good play design right there by Coach LaFleur. Start with three receivers to the left. They motion the middle of the three receivers out to widen the field. You get Michael Wilson dragging across the middle, which opens it up, and then Kendrick Bourne behind it on a slant. Beautiful throw and catch. Get Kendrick Bourne going. He's the juice guy.
12: First and 10, ball at the 30 going in for the Cardinals. A couple of tight ends in the game. Quatoriano, who was activated, is in there now. It's an under center snap. Love with a handoff into the line. Nothing happening. No gain. Over the center and right guard, Devin White, the linebacker. Former LSU Tiger and Tampa Bay Buck.
13: Yeah, not much there. That was just a stalemate across the board. It was a downhill run game trying to get Jeremiah Love going. On that downhill run game, duo play off the left side, tries to cut it back, but just stalemates across the board, runs into the back of his offensive lineman.
12: They officially give him 1 yard on the play. Second down and 9 at the Detroit 29-yard line. Single receiver on each side, actually two on the left, including Wilson. Handoff, Love, looking for space up the middle, driving his legs forward to around the 26-yard line. And a 3 yard gain on the play for Love.
13: Yes, same exact play. They literally ran the same exact play. Downhill duo play off the left side. A little better movement right there. Able to cut it back behind the center. Froholt does a nice job getting a little bit of movement, and he's able to squeeze through for a couple.
12: See what Mike LaFleur has in store here on a third down and 6. Arizona 13th in the league on third downs this year. Four receivers in the formation, and the snap. Back to throw out of the shotgun. Brissett, clean pocket, throwing left, caught by Wilson, wrapped up at the 20, driving ahead. It should be enough for a first down as the stack stops him at about the 18-yard line. First down, Cardinals. They're moving the football.
13: Yeah, really good drive right there to start this game for the offense. And what they're doing a nice job of is every time they get in these three receiver sets, JP, they're doing a little bit of short motion. And what that's doing is opening up the middle of the field, creating a little bit of deception to the defense of Detroit, and it opens up the middle of the field, and they're able to hit these little underneath routes.
12: First and 10, ball in the red zone at the 18-yard line. This is the 10th play of the drive. Three tight ends in the game. And receiver left is Michael Wilson. Single back is Jeremiah Love. Brissett under center. Barks with a snap, and he has it. Hands it off Love, trying to run it wide, and then gets pushed back. Maybe the line of scrimmage. Tackled at the right numbers by Jack Campbell, the linebacker. No gain.
13: Yeah, they tried to run outside zone play to the right after going inside, inside, inside. Now they go outside, and they go with the outside zone, thinking maybe they're going to get the defense to cram inside, and we might be able to capture the edge and do something. Jack Campbell, the tackling machine, is able to outrun the block, getting up to the second level, and ends up making the play for no gain.
12: Brooks is in the slot left, Bourne wide left in the formation, two receivers each way. Jeremiah Love standing right at Brissett. He's working out of the gun. He stomps his right foot, and he has the football belt high. Back to throw. Lions bringing four. Throwing deep down the left side into the end zone. It is out of the hands, incomplete. Jalen Brooks, front left corner. Roger McCreary in the area knocked it out. But Brooks had one hand on it, then two, and just couldn't hang on.
13: Incredible effort by Jalen Brooks right there. I mean, it's a back shoulder throw, a little bit high. He gets his left hand on, almost able to bring that in. DB just is able to punch it out at the last second. But clearly, Brooks has become the old Marvin Harrison weapon right there.
12: Third down and 10. Out of the gun, Algier is the running back. Brissett with four receivers, has the snap, back to throw, pressure coming, picked up, thrown on a slant over the middle, caught at the 10, diving ahead, just short of the first down. Down to the 9, we'll see what LaFleur does here on a fourth and maybe one inside the 10. The offense is staying out.
13: Yeah, I love this. I love being aggressive. I love it. Fourth and one. Hey, offensive line, let's go. This is the moment. It's a mentality play. It's an attitude play. Just line up and come off the football, knock some bodies back, let your big 6'5" quarterback fall forward and keep this drive alive.
12: It is a long one, though, AQ. I mean, they need the 8. The ball is just inside the 10. Play clock is winding down, and that looks like LaFleur is going to call a timeout. With 5:56 to go, first quarter, nothing game. The Cardinals facing a fourth down and a long one inside the 10.
13: It'll be an interesting call here. Listen, I mean, they obviously took a timeout. They want to talk about this. A very important play, right? You want to be able to keep this drive alive. Points come at a premium, right? But we talk about it all the time. Touchdowns, not field goals, because there's a very dangerous offense on the other side of the ball. So you have to play all these analytics when these calls go into it. And again, I like whenever it's the fourth and one plays, the short yardage plays, the goal line plays, put your trust in the big boys up front. Let them come off the ball, stick their hand in their dirt, get the weight forward, and move bodies.
12: Fourth down, long one, two running backs in the game, Love and Algier, as they break the huddle, and two receivers run out to the left. Brissett is in the gun. On the 13th play of the drive, the snap. Handoff, left side. It's an end-around toss. Here comes Wilson. He's going to throw it to Brissett inside the 5, and he has the first down, diving ahead to the 2-yard line. Mike LaFleur into the bag. First and goal, Cardinals.
13: You know what that play was? That was the Philly special from the Super Bowl. The Eagles ran against the Patriots to Nick Foles. Unbelievable call in that moment. They hand it off to Jeremiah Love behind the line. They hand it back to Michael Wilson and hit Jacoby Brissett out in the right flat. First down, keep the drive alive.
12: Wilson could have maybe even run for it if he kept it, but I don't know if you want Brissett as a lead blocker out there. First and goal, they're at the 2. Single back is Love. It is a play action fake. Rolling right, tossing to the back right corner of the end zone. Touchdown, Cardinals. And it's Tegan Quatoriano, promoted from the practice squad Tuesday. He's in the end zone. Touchdown, Cardinals, 6-0.
13: Unbelievable play calls on this opening drive. LaFleur was in his bag, and right there, another short yardage and goal line masterpiece that he calls to Quatoriano right there, who comes up from the practice squad, as you mentioned, with Hunter Long going out. Beautiful opening drive, beautiful play calls.
12: Third career touchdown for Quatoriano. It's his 41st game in the NFL. The point after attempt for Ryland, the snap and the spot and the kick are all good, and the Arizona Cardinals march down the field on their opening possession. They convert a fourth down play with a Philly special. and then find the end zone. It's 7-0 with 5:06 to play first quarter.
13: How about that, JP? What an opening drive. Love the aggressiveness. Love the play calls. And listen, we go back to the game against the 49ers. I mean, the calls that Coach LaFleur was making on short yardage and goal line situations with all the naked hides to Kendrick Bourne and others, right? You see him come back again, goes to a naked again on the opening, or I mean on the first down play down near the goal line, and again finds people wide open. He's been amazing at getting guys open on the play action pass.
12: Danny Sarek on the sideline, Danny.
18: There's a reported update on the Marvin Harrison Jr. news. Per Adam Schefter, the Cardinals will be sending Marvin Harrison Jr. and a 2027 seventh round pick to Houston for a 2027 second and sixth round picks. Again, reported by Adam Schefter.
12: All right, Danny, thank you very much. So some of the news starting to come out around Marvin Harrison. We'll keep you posted on anything else that develops. The Cardinals with a 14-play, 73-yard scoring drive, 7 minutes, 54 seconds. They've had some really good opening drives this season in some of these games.
13: They absolutely have. And again, this is a critical moment for them because they have to keep their foot on the gas.
12: Kickoff from right to left is away. Here comes Sailors for the Lions inside the 10. Past the 20, right numbers 25. Weaves his way through, wrapped up at the 31-yard line. Penalty flags all over the field. And we'll check that penalty, the flags. It might be multiple. Cardinals defense got a three and out to start the game. And then Brissett on that drive, 6 of 8, 56 yards, touchdown. 5 different receivers caught a ball. Actually, 6 different receivers caught a football. We're still waiting for the official ruling from Carl Sheffers. After the kickoff. Waiting for the near sideline to figure it out. Mike LaFleur having a conversation with two other officials, and now Sheffers is waiting on the ruling. What do they want to do with it? Re-kick.
14: Illegal formation, number 57 of the return team. That 5-yard penalty will be enforced from the end of the play. First down.
12: All right, so first and 10 for the Lions. 7-0 game. Cardinals with the lead. 4:58 to play in the first quarter. Jared Goff has not put it in the air yet. He's been sacked once. Gibbs has 2 carries, and he's standing right of Goff. They'll move the tight end, Brock Wright, way out to the left of the snap. Pressure again. Down goes Goff. It's Roy Lopez from the nose tackle spot with some penetration and the second sack of the day of Goff.
13: I always key in on the interior offensive line. And whenever I'm sitting there, I always start with the center. And Roy Lopez lined up at the nose. And he was lined up over him. Juice Scruggs tries to set him. Roy Lopez works an outside swim move right up the A-gap for a sack on Goff.
12: The former Lion from last season, Lopez, gets Goff to the ground. It is second down. Under center snap. Play action fake. Goff back to throw. Tosses right side. Caught and then broke a tackle. Spinning it to the right side. It's Jahmyr Gibbs with a catch and the run up the right boundary and brought down around the 23-yard line.
13: Going to have to rally, pursue, tackle this guy, right? Jahmyr Gibbs gets a catch and out in the flat. The DB comes up to make the play, misses the tackle. You have to get him on the ground when you have a chance to get him down and make it third and long, and he's able to get this back into third and 13, right? He got some of that yardage back.
12: Sione Vaki is in the game at running back on third down and 13 for Detroit from their own 23. Goff in the gun. 3 receivers, 2 to the left. Has the belt high snap. Cardinals bring in 4. Picked up, thrown down the right side. Knocked away at the 40-yard line. Good coverage on an outbreaking route intended for Tesla. And it's Max Melton with the pass defense.
13: Yeah, Max Melton did a great job right there undercutting the route, right? Not just playing behind, but he undercuts it, makes it hard for Tesla to make that catch and gets underneath and gets in the view between Goff and Tesla out in the flat on the out route.
12: One team out there for the Lions. Jack Fox in his 7th year. Big footer swings through and hits a fluttering spiral. Duvernay back to the 21-yard line. He's going to bring it back. Angling to the middle of the field, 25. Trying to go wide. Gets past the tackler at the 30. And he's out of bounds. Far boundary at the 33. Penalty flags again all over the place.
13: an illegal block in the back. You just cannot do that. You could see that from a mile away up here. Did not need to do that.
14: During the return, illegal block in the back. Number 35, return team. 10-yard penalty, first down.
12: That's Kalen King, the corner. And now the offense for the Cardinals backing up inside their own 20-yard line. 7-0 game. Cardinals lead the Lions. Week 5, Cardinals trying to snap a 3-game skid. The Lions come in at 2-2. They've had some inconsistent play. Offense has been good. Their defense has not been good. The Cardinals trying to find their way here early in the season. A great 14-play opening drive for Arizona's offense, and now their second possession starts from their own 18-yard line with Jeremiah Love as the single running back. And Jacoby Brissett under center. There are three tight ends in the game. Michael Wilson, the single receiver, out to the left. And he's in motion from left to right. Brissett has the snap. It's a handoff for Love. Hesitates in the backfield. Jump cuts back up the middle. Drives ahead for about 4. Tough yards. Threw a lot of traffic up the middle.
13: Yeah, there was not much there. Again, as we've mentioned, this defensive front is pretty stout. And right there, you end up getting a missed block off the right side of the Cardinals' offensive line. Defender in the backfield, Jeremiah Love, jump cut left, able to get positive yardage when that really should have been a negative play.
12: Love said the management of the new ankle issue is really more during the practice week. He might take a few reps off here or there. Play action fake, back to throw, pressure coming. Brissett pumps, breaks out of a tackle, running past the 20, back to the line of scrimmage. And he's knocked down by Derek Barnes, a linebacker. He's trying to get down before Barnes got there. Didn't get all the way to the grass and didn't slide in time, so he took a little bit of contact. It's third down.
13: First two plays of this drive, you mentioned it was 13 personnel. One of those tight ends is Josh Fryer, the sixth offensive lineman, right? He was lined up as the right tight end. As that play started to break down, I would have loved to have seen him just flick it out to Josh Fryer, releasing off the defensive end, give the 320-pound tackle a chance to make a play in space.
12: They officially call it a sack, a loss of 1. Algier is the running back now on 3rd down and 7. Brissett in the gun, moves Bourne to the right. The snap, back to throw, pressure coming. Throwing deep down the right side, one-on-one, overthrown, incomplete at the 45. Jack Campbell in on coverage on Trey McBride, and it's a 3-and-out for the Cardinals.
13: Yeah, they tried to get Trey McBride, right? Obviously, that's your best player. You want to go to him in critical situations, third down situation. You get him on a 7-route matched up, man-to-man coverage with Jack Campbell. Campbell had really good coverage and really not much to get the ball to Trey there, so you end up getting the overthrow.
12: Blake Gillikin on for the first time today. Punter for Arizona at his own 7-yard line to our right. Tom Kennedy back to return for the Lions. Snap is on target. It hits a spiral underneath it from the 35-yard line. Kennedy going back to the left. Numbers past the 50. Breaks a tackle into Cardinals territory and brought down at the 43. Big return for Tom Kennedy. Fourth year out of Bryant. College free agent back in 2019. Timeout on the field, 1:54 to play in the first. The Cardinals lead the Lions 7-0 on the Arizona Cardinals Radio Network.
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12: Welcome back to Tim Hovick's Santan Ford broadcast booth. Santan Ford right on the price, right on the corner of the Santan 202 freeway and Val Vista in Gilbert. 1:54 left in the first quarter. The Cardinals lead the Lions 7-0. J.P. Shadrick, A.Q. Shipley, Danny Sarek, our entire crew. Glad you're with us here at State Farm Stadium. Danny Sarek on the sideline. What's up?
18: There's a familiar face on the Lions sideline. Former Cardinals offensive coordinator Drew Petzing is now in the same role with the Lions, although Cardinals D.C. Nick Rawlins said there isn't much of an advantage for his defense going up against the Petzing offense, which they faced in practice for 3 years, just given the new personnel and new scheme in Detroit. Although maybe there is some sort of advantage for this Cardinals defense they could take advantage with, JP.
12: They could use it right here as the Lions are in plus territory to start this possession after a 22-yard punt return. First and 10 of the Arizona 43. Shotgun snap for Goff. Clean pocket. Steps to the right. Pressure coming late. Tosses and dirts the football just past the 40. He's running out of time. Those rushers around the end were making the big turn and the loop coming back from behind him, and he just had to get rid of it.
13: Well, yeah, we talked a lot about this a week ago, right? There's a lot of similarities between him and Jameis Winston. When it's clean pocket, they're as good a passers as they become, right? But whenever there's a little bit of pressure, they start to panic. They start to freak out a little bit. They move in the pocket. Their eyes get crazy. And right there, he just throws it into the ground.
12: Two running backs, Gibbs and Vaki, on the field for the Lions, standing to the right. And they're stacked just to the right of Goff and the gun. Single receiver each way. And it's a play-action fake. Goff is back to throw. Pressure hit as he throws. The ball is out. And a big pile at the 45-yard line. Pressure from the offensive right. Baron Browning ripped the ball out and has fumbled ahead to the 45-yard line. The Lions recover, but Browning got home.
13: I love this answer by the Cardinals defense right now, because the Lions get the ball in plus territory and you think, oh, here we go. Now they're going to let him back in the game. But Baron Browning right there against the rookie, Blake Miller, does a nice job working an edge, getting around the corner on Laporta, and then getting his arm right before it goes forward.
12: Third down and 11 from the 44 going in. Four receiver look, quick toss right side. It's caught, and it's Gibbs trying to get a convoy, but he's wrapped up around the waist by Zaven Collins and brought down short. He had three blockers in front, and they were doing some work out there, but a great play by Collins to go get him off the field.
13: Yeah, great play by Zaven Collins. And again, I talked about this earlier, you got to have relentless pursuit. They had a lot of guys up around the line of scrimmage. They checked to this little wide receiver screen, and that wide receiver just happened to be Gibbs, one of the most electric players with the ball in his hands. And Zaven Collins flying from inside out, it ends up getting one arm on him and brings him down.
12: Fourth and 9 in plus territory. Lions forced to punt. And he'll hit a high hanger. Duvernay underneath it at the 12 with a fair catch coming to the near boundary, and it's now Cardinals football. Good stop there by the Cardinals defense when they needed it. After a big punt return for the Lions, put them in plus territory. Cardinals get them 3 and out. Cardinals over the Lions 7-0. 21 seconds left in the first on the Arizona Cardinals radio network.
3: 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Suddenly, you're up 1. 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
12: Cardinals lead the Lions 7-0, 21 seconds remaining, first quarter, State Farm Stadium, week five. A really good crowd today as the Cardinals play a fairly rare home game early in the season. Three of the first 9 weeks only are at home. This is the second of those three today. We'll be home a lot in November and December. Cardinals moving the football in their opening possession. 14 plays, 73 yards, 7:54 off the clock. They got a touchdown to lead it 7-0, and now it's first and 10 from their own 13. And Josh Fryer is in the game as an extra lineman. Three tight end look, and it's a single back as Brissett moves under center. The snap, and it's a handoff right side. Love looking for the edge. He's got some blocking, leaps over a defender, past the 20, and an 8-yard gain on first down on a wide run by Jeremiah Love.
13: That's the three-play sequence we broke down in film room, JP. They run it again. They pull the center and the guard. Beautiful block on the front side. Following his center, Froholt with a nice kick out. All of a sudden, Jeremiah Love gets a nice 8-yard gain.
12: We've reached the end of the first quarter, and the Arizona Cardinals lead the Detroit Lions 7-0 on the Arizona Cardinals Radio Network.
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12: 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I bet there's some guys, you go around the league, and different players have just a different standard of how they go about their business. Larry's right there. He has to be.
13: He was the best pro I ever played with, and I'm telling you what, man, some of the stories just about the way he carried himself, the way he prepared, the way he practiced, the way he lifted everyone up around him, he was incredible.
12: Opening the second quarter with a second and two for the Cardinals, moving left to right, wearing all black today at home. The snap for Brissett, handoff into the belly, trying to angle to the left, driving and backing into a yard or so, and that's it. Short of the first down, Aiden Hutchinson with a tackle, penalty flag comes out of the end, and it's moving back. At the end of one, the Cardinals outgaining Detroit 84-9.
13: Well, that's pretty good.
12: Let's keep that up.
13: Yeah.
14: Illegal block in the back. Number 14, offense. 10-yard penalty. Replay second down.
12: Devin White, the linebacker for the Lions, being carted off into the tunnel to our right. So a holding call moves him back. And waiting for him to spot the football. Now finally marching it off inside the 15 down to the 11-yard line. Algiers in the game at running back. Standing left of Brissett in the gun. Cardinals over the ball with three receivers. But a tight end just off the left tackle is McBride. Second down and 12 from their own 11 for Arizona. A lot of penalty issues last week in New York as well. Been relatively quiet so far today. That is second of the day for Arizona. Still trying to figure out where to place the football. And now at the 11, Brissett moves the running back in motion, return motion, back to his left. Hands on his knees, Algier there. Brissett stomps with a football, and he has it belt high. Lions bring in five. Throwing deep down the left side, has a man, Wilson, leaping. He made the catch, but fell out of bounds. Only 1 foot in. Aleem McNeil had the pressure and hit Brissett as he let it fly down the left sideline. Wilson made a nice catch on it, couldn't complete it.
13: Yeah, they brought the house right there. That was a heck of a catch by Michael Wilson, only able to get 1 foot in. But again, Brissett was under crazy pressure. They ran a crazy blitz up the middle. Pick stunt in the middle. Froholt gets picked. McNeil comes free, and he was scot-free. I'm glad Brissett saw that and at least got rid of that ball because he was flirting with the goal line.
12: 6'2", 3'10", coming at you right up the middle. Four receivers on a third down and 12 from the 11. Back to throw Brissett. Steps up in the pocket. Throwing to the right side. It is incomplete. There was contact. No penalty flag. Just past the 20-yard line. DJ Reed was in coverage. Brissett can't believe it. He thought there was contact at the top of the route.
13: And there certainly was. I'm surprised they didn't call a penalty on that as well. I thought DJ Reed was early. Michael Wilson, I think, even got a little bit of tug at the end right there that kind of took him off his catch. Yeah, that's amazing that they did not call that.
12: Kind of got him around the feet, too. They might have just seen that as incidental. No, he has arms on the back. Yeah, he had him. Punt team is out there. Swing of the right leg from Gilligan. And he hits a big one. Back inside the 40. Here comes Kennedy at the 35. Right side 40. Pass to tackle 45. Brought down to the 47-yard line between the numbers and the far boundary. And
13: JP,
12: the Lions have the football. AQ.
13: JP, this has kind of been the theme of the year, right? When you have a moment, right? It's a 7-0 game. You get the lead. It's into the second quarter. You have to extend that lead. You cannot let teams hang around, especially with this much firepower.
12: 42 seconds into the second quarter, and the Cardinals lead the Lions 7-0 on the Arizona Cardinals Radio Network.
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12: From big wins to bright lights, it's all right here. Game day your way at Gila River Resorts and Casinos. After an injury timeout, returner Tom Kennedy limping off to the far sideline, favoring his right leg. And it's a first and 10 Lions from their own 44-yard line. Handoff Gibbs breaks a tackle, powers through between the hash marks and left numbers to about the 46-yard line. Hard run. One of the top running backs in the league.
13: Yeah, just a zone play off the left side, and they do a good job getting a hat on a hat. A hat on a hat means getting an offensive lineman covering up a defensive lineman. That's all you need, just a little creak and a little crease for Gibbs. He's electric. They do a good job eliminating the home run, though.
12: Gibbs number one in the league in total touches coming into the game with 102 in 4 weeks. Single receiver each way, two tight ends. It's a play action fake. And now Goff back to throw, pumps and then dirts it again with the late pressure coming in. And Goff hits his backside in the pocket. Darius Robinson had some pressure.
13: Yeah, Darius Robinson does a nice job getting late pressure right there. He comes right up the middle. But again, this is one of those things. You make Jared Goff uncomfortable. He's going to throw the ball either to you or into the ground. We keep seeing him throw it into the ground. You keep getting pressure. One's going to come to the Cardinals. They just got to catch it when it comes to them.
12: He hasn't thrown an interception yet this season. This is third down and three for the Lions at the Arizona 47. Four receivers in the formation. St. Brown in motion to the left in the slot at the snap. Goff back to throw. Steps into one. Throws left side. Intended for St. Brown. It's knocked away. Incomplete pass. Wydette Williams, the rookie,

0: top of St. Brown and getting the big pass deflection on third down.
1: Don't jump early on this. On a fourth down and three at the 47 going in for Detroit. Goff is in the gun. Vaki, the running back to his left. Gibbs is on the field as well. He's in the slot to the left with four receivers. The snap. Goff is back to throw. Cardinals bring in four. Steps up, throws over the middle. Contested ball. It is caught at the 35-yard line by Sam Laporta in traffic, and he spikes the football for a first down. There's a penalty flag at the end.
0: Yeah, tight window throw. What a catch by Laporta in traffic, too, on that play.
1: Carl Cheffer is getting the ruling. And here's the announcement coming.
2: Personal foul, unnecessary roughness, number one, defense. That 15-yard penalty will be added to the end of the play. Automatic first down.
1: They got the inside linebacker, Mac Wilson.
0: Personal foul.
1: Love to see that again.
0: Yeah.
1: We've got a replay here in the booth. Oh, he didn't hit it. Did he lead with the head? He got a shoulder into it.
0: Yeah, that's a crazy call. When I saw that, I was like, what?
1: First and 10 after the penalty at the 20 going in now for the Lions. It's a handoff. Gibbs to the right side. Tried to jump back in. Breaks through a tackle. 15. Driving ahead to the 10. The pile brings him down inside the 5. Between the hash marks. The Lions just kept efforting and efforting. And Gibbs found a little space. Got some help. He's at the 5.
0: Yeah, again, I talked about this just a little bit earlier before the break. And right, you have an opportunity. And they've had plenty of opportunities to take this lead and extend it, and they just haven't.
1: 15-yarder, first and goal officially at the 4, under center snap. It's Gibbs with a handoff, jump cut left, twisting, diving, reaching down to the 1. Denzel Birkin on the tackle from the corner spot, and it's second and goal from inside the 1 for the Lions.
0: Tempo again.
1: Over the ball, Goff under center, gives the single back, has the handoff, and into the end zone straight ahead. Easy touchdown, Lions. 7-6 game, Cardinals lead, 12-22 in the second.
0: Yeah, it's one of those things, right? There was nothing going right for the Detroit Lions. Nothing going right. And all of a sudden, they get the big play to Laporte on the fourth down, and then they just went tempo. They said, okay, now something worked. We got a little bit of momentum. Let's just go tempo, tempo, tempo. They ran it, 3 straight plays and walked in the end zone.
1: For Jahmyr Gibbs, his 6th rushing touchdown of the season. It's tied for the 2nd most in the NFL coming into the week. Only Derrick Henry and Josh Allen have more. The point after attempt is up and good for the Lions. And it's a tie game, 12-22 to play in the second quarter. Lions 7, Cardinals 7 on the Arizona Cardinals Radio Network.
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1: 12-22 to play, second quarter, 7-7 game, Lions-Cardinals, week 5 in the National Football League from State Farm Stadium

0: J.P. Shadrick, A.Q. Shipley, Danny Sarek. The Lions on their first three possessions, minus 5 yards rushing. That drive, 32 yards rushing on four carries and a touchdown.
1: Just got to do a better job of extending the lead, playing with the lead. We heard Jacoby talk about, hey, we got to be better at closing things out. And it starts in the first quarter, right? I think that's the biggest thing, JP, right? Yeah, like when you get a lead, it's okay to extend the lead. You don't have to get complacent. You don't have to fall back and let teams back into it and make every game into a 7-7 game and, oh, we got to win it at the end. It's okay to go ahead 14-0 and 17-0.
0: I love you, man. It's okay to score points. It's okay. Just fine. Like, it is allowed.
1: We gotta keep the foot on the gas. That's the one thing I've learned about this league is the more and more you let teams hang around, the more they're going to get back into the game.
0: And the league's design, hey, a lot of these games do come down to the wire. It's just the way the league is built and played. The kickoff away from right to left. Duvernay from inside the 10, angling inside 20, looking for space at the 25. And then the Lions are there to bring him down right about then at the 25-yard line for Devin Duvernay. 7-7 score. I mentioned earlier that the Cardinals had six different receivers on their opening drive touchdown, and that's true. Well, one of them was the quarterback. So technically five skill players. Well, I guess Brissett would be a skill player, too. He would be offended if he heard that. But he makes his second career catch in the NFL earlier in the game. Algier is in the game at running back to begin this possession, moving left to right. 12-15 in the second, and now Brissett shifts back into the gun with two receivers and a couple tight ends. Quick toss right side, Wilson with a catch, and then upended just outside the right numbers at the 27-yard line by DJ Reed.
1: And DJ Reed's been showing up on this Lions defense right there. They tried to get to Michael Wilson out in the flat, quick little out route, and there just wasn't anything there. There was no cushion at all. DJ Reed able to come up and make the play.
0: Now the Cardinals, after a one-yard gain, second down and 9 from their own 27. Tie game, 7-7 score early in the second. Set moves back under center. They'll shift Algier as the single back behind him, a single receiver each way. And the snap, handoff with his right over the left side. Algier can't find space at all. Nothing opened up on the left side. Maybe a yard. Jack Campbell closed the hole over there for the Detroit Lions at linebacker.
1: Yeah, Jack Campbell's been flying around. They've been pretty stout in this Lions defensive front as well. They've been doing a good job limiting the yards in the run game, which, again, then you come back, and now you're at third and long again.
0: Third down and 7. Sixth tackle of the game for Campbell. Shotgun snap. Back to throw. Brissett over the middle. Throw. Some contact again. Ball's incomplete. 35-yard line. McCreary in on coverage. In breaking route. Jalen Brooks, the intended receiver. Cardinals have to punt.
1: Yeah, the difference between the last really three drives, two Cardinals drives and Detroit's one drive, is third down situations. Laporta makes the catch. Michael Wilson doesn't make the catch on the previous one, and then Brooks right there.
0: Tom Kennedy went off earlier, the returner for the Lions on punt, so Amon-Ra St. Brown is back there at the 27-yard line. Gilligan with an on-target snap. It's a big one. Boomer back underneath at St. Brown from the 18-yard line. Right numbers 20, 25, 30 at the 40-yard line. Past the 45 and just short of the 50. He lost the football. There's a huge pile at the 47 of the Cardinals. Amon-Ra St. Brown broke through. Big return. And we'll see who comes up with it. No signal yet. Still unpiling it. And you don't want to be at the bottom of that pile.
1: Gets weird under there.
0: Lions recover the football. Big return, big break for the Lions. Unfortunate for the Cardinals, a 34-yard return. St. Brown on in relief as a punt returner. And it's just punched out on his way down. Lions have the football in Cardinals territory. 10:51 in the second, 7-7 game on the Arizona Cardinals Radio Network.
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0: Welcome back to Tim Hovick's Santan Ford broadcast booth. Santan Ford, right on the price, right on the corner of the Santan 202 freeway and Val Vista in Gilbert. JP Shadrick, AQ Shipley, Danny Sarek, our entire crew from the Valley in week five. 7-7 score. 10:51 to play in the second quarter, and the Detroit Lions with the football. After a big punt return, 30-yard return, fumble recovered by Detroit. They're in plus territory for the second straight drive. Vaki is the running back. Goff is under center. LaPorta is in return motion. Play action fake. Goff back to throw. Clean pocket. Over the middle pass. Incomplete. There's contact. There is no penalty flag. At the 35-yard line, the ball was thrown probably 5-10 yards wide of the contact. Buda Baker a little slow at getting up.
12: No, that's not good.
0: So Buda's still down on one knee. It looks like they're going to have to stop the game for him. So Baker, yep, he's still down. The athletic training medical staff coming out to take a look. He's on two knees at the 35-yard line, of course, a piece of the heart and soul of this, not only this defense, but this team as a whole. 10th-year player out of Washington, Buda Baker, is being looked at.
1: And on that previous play, right, there was a lot of contact, and St. Brown got up. He was super angry. The interesting thing and the determination that the refs have to make is, was it interference or was it incidental contact, right? And so I think clearly they ran into each other. As long as the eyes are both looking at the ball, I think they can rule it incidental contact is what happened there.
0: The boot is now on his back, and medical staff conversing with him as they can't really see with the angle we have what they're working on. But there is a timeout on the field. We'll check on Buda Baker when we return. 10:45 to play in the second. Lions 7, Cardinals 7 on the Arizona Cardinals Radio Network.
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0: Buda Baker walking off under his own power gingerly. Didn't still really get a good look exactly as to what he was dealing with. But at least a good sign that he was not assisted walking off. Rabbit Taylor Demerson is on the field now at safety. Hasn't played yet this season. Had ribs issue and a back issue, and now he is on the field for the Cardinals on defense. Lions and the Cardinals, 7-7 game. Back-to-back possessions now that the Lions have started, or two of the last three now, where they've started in Arizona territory. Last time they did it, it was a three-and-out punt. This is second down and 10, and Goff is under center. Lockie is the single back, and he gets the handoff left side, wrapped up around the waist, behind the line of scrimmage, back to the 49-yard line. Dante Stills in on the play and celebrating.
1: That was a great job by Dante Stills. It was a great job by everybody up front. Really nice job pressing back the interior of that offensive line. They tried to run a counter off the right side, pulled both Laporta and Brock Wright, the tight ends, back across. Still beats his man and ends up making the tackle for loss.
0: Third down, 12 to go. Goff in the gun. Three receivers, and Laporta's just off the right tackle at tight end. Showing some pressure. They're going to bring five. Back to throw Goff. And throwing to the right flat. It is Laporta with a catch. Gets past the tackler at the 45. Diving ahead. First down, Detroit. On a third and 12, Mac Wilson was out there at the very end. But a whiff about halfway there by Wydette Williams, and Laporta moves the sticks.
1: That's the hardest thing when you play against elite players, right? These guys are so good in space. You just got to shoot your shot sometimes, and Wydette Williams comes down, he breaks down, gives Laporta a chance, an opportunity to break the tackle, and he does just that.
0: Buda Baker is back on the field now for the Arizona Cardinals, and they've got to stop play for a moment.
12: Detroit is challenging the ruling on the field that the runner is short of the line to gain.
0: They called it
12: we'll
0: short.
12: The play.
0: Wow, I thought he dove for a first down. They were setting up for fourth down in less than a yard on that play. I thought it was a clear first down.
1: I thought it was too. That's why I'm curious to see the replay to see if he does step out of bounds.
0: So Dan Campbell has to challenge this thing to avoid this fourth and one. Not that he wouldn't go for it anyway. It's Dan Campbell, for goodness sake.
1: He's the most aggressive.
0: Timeout on the field. We'll check it in a moment. 9:38, second quarter, 7-7 game on the Arizona Cardinals Radio Network.
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0: After review, fourth and a foot. Lions over the ball on offense. Goff under center, has the snap. Play action fake. He's going to throw it wide open down the right side. Laporta at the 20, outside the numbers. He's going to go for a touchdown, Lions. On a fourth down and a foot, Sam Laporta gets free, and he has his third receiving touchdown of the season that goes for 38 yards. Lions lead it 13-7.
1: Yeah, that was a beautiful play designed by Drew Petsing, coming back home to Arizona where he spent the last couple of years as offensive coordinator. Fourth and one, he goes play action. They send motion. They fake it like they're running the wide receiver screen, and then Laporta just sneaks through on a wheel route, and he's wide open. Busted coverage. They went for the screen on the wide receiver screen. No one covered Laporta. Wide open touchdown.
0: Jahmyr Gibbs with a good block in the backfield on the blitzing Jack Gibbons to give Goff time to get it free. And the point after attempt is up and good. 9:30 to play second quarter. It's now 14-7. Lions over the Cardinals. Download the free Arizona Cardinals mobile app today. 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Brissett to Quatoriano for a 2-yard touchdown. And then early in the second, Gibbs with a 1-yard touchdown run for the Lions. Capped off a 7-play drive, tied the game 7-7. Now the Lions here, 9:30 in the second. Goff to Laporta on a fourth and, let's call it inches. It was about a foot to go. They throw it deep for 38.
1: And that touchdown pass right there, yeah. JP, that just moved Jared Goff into positive passing yards. Before that pass, he was still in negative passing yards.
0: Wow.
1: 20 minutes and 30 seconds into the game, finally moves into positive passing yards, and they got a 14-7 lead.
0: 10th touchdown pass of the year for Jared Goff. No interceptions as of yet this season. So now the Lions set to kick it away from right to left to the Arizona Cardinals, wearing all black at home today. Black helmets, jerseys, and pants with the red numbers. Lions in their road white jersey, silver pants, silver helmet. The swing of the leg, the end-over-end kickoff away to our left, and Duvernay backpedals. He'll bring it out from the goal line. Pass the 10, right to the left numbers, 20. And then diving ahead just short of the 30-yard line. Tripped up there. Cardinals with the ball again. Total yardage, 87-76 in favor of Arizona. Rushing yardage pretty low both sides. 30 for Detroit, 22 on the ground for the Cardinals. We talked about that in pregame and throughout the week. You know, they had early success last week in New York. They've had early success in moments today here, but how do they carry it forward?
1: Yeah, I'd like to see them not panic and just run their regular offense and not feel like they're behind by three touchdowns, because they're not.
0: First and 10, play action fake. Rolling to the right, Brissett looking downfield, tosses just past the 40, incomplete pass. It's intended for Reggie Virgil. McCreary in on the coverage. Virgil, the rookie out of Texas Tech, unable to reel it in.
1: These young bucks, right? Brooks and Virgil, they're getting some opportunities, and both have had some drops right now through the first, whatever, 20 minutes at this point. They got to, if you get an opportunity in the NFL, you got to seize it. You got to go take it. You got to come away with these catches. Yes, they're contested catches, but every ball in the NFL is going to be contested.
0: First drive, Brissett was 6 of 8 for 58 yards. Since then, 1 for 6 for 1 yard passing. Handoff draw, and it's Love weaving his way through, jumping out to the right, driving ahead past the 35 to the 36. Abney with the tackle, and it's a third down and manageable now, about four to go.
1: Yeah, that was a great run. Some runs are better than others, right? Even though it wasn't a home run run, right? He gets it downhill draw play. Probably could have got hit at or around the line of scrimmage. Makes one jump cut to the left, back to the right, back to the left. Weaves in and out, ends up getting it back into third and short.
0: It's third down and three. Cards are 2 of 6 on third down today. Three receivers right, including the tight end. And back to throw. Brissett throwing deep down the right side. There was contact early in the route. The ball falls incomplete 40 yards down the field, and nobody's home. It is an incomplete pass. It is fourth down.
1: Yeah, I'm not sure if that was miscommunication with Brooks. Again, you got a young receiver, and Brissett throws a deep go ball or fade ball down the sideline. Brooks gets hit and knocked down and then gets up but turns around as if he was thinking it was a comeback route at the sticks.
0: Cardinals have to punt again. St. Brown still out there to return for the Lions. He's at his own 18-yard line to the right. Gilkin has the snap. It's a little high. Handles it. Swings through it. It's a twister underneath it. It is St. Brown with a fair catch called at the 25-yard line for Detroit. 14-7 game. Lions with the lead over the Cardinals. 8:29 to play until halftime. Cardinals with a win week one in L.A. against the Chargers and have dropped the next three. Today against the Lions, of course. And then next week, it's on to L.A. again. They will have played as many games at SoFi Stadium next week as they have here at State Farm Stadium.
1: I'm not looking forward to going back to L.A. I mean, it just seems like deja vu at this point. But this seems like a critical drive, right? 8 minutes left in the second. They're getting the ball back. Can't let them extend this to a two-touchdown game.
0: Lions ball, first and 10 from the 25. Play action, Goff with a screen. Left side, Gibbs with blocking. Past the 30, past the 40. Breaks out of a tackle. Spin cycle, 45. Powers ahead just shy of the midfield stripe. 25-yarder for Gibbs, and there's a Cardinal down behind the play. It is wide at Williams, slow in getting up. But they found Gibbs out in space, left side with some big uglies out in front, and he did the rest.
1: Yeah, Gibbs is like lightning in a bottle. The minute he gets that ball out in space with blockers out in front of him, he just shoots out of there like a cannon, right? And Wydell Williams comes down, and he tried to take out his legs and put shoulder on right quad, and I think he took the worst of it.
0: They gave it 24 yards on the play, and now Williams still on one knee as the medical staff is out to take a look at him at the 40-yard line to our right. So a stoppage for the moment. Buda Baker is back on the field. We said that last possession as well. And, yeah, Wydell Williams went head first into the hip of the running back. Again, Gibbs leads the league in touches coming into the game. And so far today, 6 carries and 3 receptions. So 9 total touches today for Gibbs for a total of 62 yards from scrimmage. He walks off under his own power. Wydell Williams off to the side, and now the Lions with a first and 10 at their own 48, moving it right to left, leading it 14-7 over the Cardinals. Jared Goff is the quarterback, and he's under center, moves LaPorta in motion to the right, toss to the right side. Gibbs looking for a hole, bouncing it wide outside the numbers, 50, trying to turn the corner, can't do it. Penalty flags come down behind the play. Denzel Burke made the tackle out wide on the running back. And we're awaiting the call from Carl Sheffers.
2: Holding, number 51, defense. 5-yard penalty, be added to the end of the play. Automatic. First down.
0: They got Roy Lopez, his second penalty of the season. He had a defensive holding back in week two also.
1: Yeah, they always say nose guards and defensive linemen in general, right? When you're in a 3-4 type of scheme, your job is to keep the linebackers clean. So a lot of times these defensive linemen, if there's a combo block, as one of the linemen goes to get up to the second level, these D linemen grab you and restrict you, and that's when these defensive holdings come into play.
0: Two tight ends and a 3-point stance off the right tackle. Two receivers standing left. Play action fake. Goff is back to throw. Launches one deep down the left side. Looking for St. Brown inside the 5. Diving try. Incomplete pass. It's Denzel Burke on coverage. On the hip of St. Brown all the way down the field.
1: Yeah, I mean, that was great coverage by Burke. I mean, you mentioned it. He was right in his hip pocket and honestly had a chance at making the interception. I mean, he was about a half a ball length away from getting two hands on that ball, but he did a great job because they tried to go a double move on the outside. St. Brown ran a stutter and go, and Burke did not fall for that at all.
0: Lions bring on an extra offensive lineman. Larry Borum is on the field. Couple of tight ends as well. Gibbs is a single back. Goff is under center. Jamison Williams, a wide receiver right. Play action fake. They pick up the blitz. Throw it underneath wide open. Tight end turns upfield. It's Brock Wright with the catch, the turn, the run, and a first down Lions. Buda Baker made the tackle. He got just enough to move the chain. 11 yards.
1: They go extra offensive lineman, and they run a play action pass. Haven't seen that a million times with Drew Petzing in the past when he was here. Runs that right there, and you get it to Brock Wright out in space. But again, Brock Wright's normally known as the blocking tight end, and he was wide open right at the sticks, turned around, easy throw and catch.
0: First and 10 Lions at the 32 going in, leading at 14-7. Goff moves a man in motion right to left. It's St. Brown, the snap and a handoff, and it's Gibbs over the left side, has a whole 30, cuts in 20, down the left numbers, 15 wrapped up, first down. Detroit, Gibbs bursting through a hole and shows off that speed out wide.
1: And Buda Baker does a nice job taking a great pursuit angle and cutting them off to keep them out of the end zone, but the damage was already done. They get the outside zone going to the left, huge hole off the left side, hits it up, and Buda does a nice job again doing his job from the safety position and keeping them out of the end zone.
0: They officially call it 18 to the 14-yard line now for the Lions, first and 10. Gives the single back standing behind Goff, and he has the handoff over the center, cuts it back to the left, and had an opening for a moment, but L.J. Collier was there to lead the charge to bring him down.
1: This is a great example, JP, what we talk about, right, with the run game. You cannot abandon it. You cannot go away from it because nothing was working early for this Detroit Lions team, and this is what they talk about when they say softening the defense. They keep going. They keep going. And 2 yards, 2 yards, 2 yards, 3 yards, whatever it may be, nothing going. Then all of a sudden breaks for 18 and then six, right? And that's what happens.
0: Vaki is in the game at running back. Gibbs is off under center. Goff and the snap. Fake a toss. Handoff end around left side. St. Brown with a carry and dives inside the 10 to the 8 yard line. Josh Sweat in on the tackle. They fake the toss to the right, but then underneath handoff to St. Brown, opposite direction.
1: Yeah, really good eyes and discipline by the Cardinals defense right there because they almost had every cameraman filming this game confused right there. They fake the toss out to the right and run a counter back up underneath to St. Brown. Great discipline, not getting fooled.
0: Three receivers right, single receiver left. And the snap. Goff looking to the left side. Pumps that way. Stands in the pocket. Throws back in the end zone. Diving try incomplete. Leaping try in at least for Tesla. Unable to reel it in underneath the goalpost.
1: Slow developing play right there by the Lion. They got all the way back across all of his progressions. He starts with his eyes all the way to the left and tries to get a Tesla coming and dragging across the back of the end zone. But Goff overthrows him almost into the field goal post.
0: Fourth down and four at the 8 going in. Lions offense on the field. Goff stands in the gun. Three receivers right. St. Brown out to the wide right. Laporta left with the safety over the top. The snap for Goff. He's back to throw. Looks left. Looks middle. Throws to the end zone. It is caught. Touchdown Lions. Jamison Williams on a crosser from right to left. He spins the football after a Lions touchdown. It's 20-7 Detroit, 4:50 until halftime.
1: The most aggressive team by far over the last couple years on fourth down play calls, keeping the offense on the field. And they did not shy away from staying aggressive. And they go a pass play and they get the matchup they want. They get their fastest player, Jamison Williams, dragging across on a safety across the back line of the end zone. Perfect ball to Williams for the go-ahead touchdown, obviously up by two scores now.
0: 8 yard touchdown pass from Goff to Jamison Williams. The point after attempt is up and good for the Lions, who lead at 21-7, 4:50 to go. And two touchdowns now for the Lions on fourth down passes. We had the 4th and 6 inches to Laporta a little earlier for 38. This to Jamison Williams for 8 yards. This is the Arizona Cardinals Radio Network.

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10: Lions lead the Cardinals 21-7, 4:50 to play in the second. Danny Sarek is on the sideline.
11: On the last defensive drive, head coach Michael Ford gathered a majority of the offensive starters and was talking to them with a lot of passion as they try to get things back to how they looked in the opening drive. 73 yards, six first downs, and a touchdown. Following that, four straight three and outs for the Cardinals. Just 11 net yards in the last four drives, JP.
10: Yeah, it's not going to be good enough, especially against a Lions offense that has warmed up after three punts to start their day. They've scored three straight touchdowns on the other side and lead it 21-7. Kickoff away, right to left. Cardinals bringing it back. Devin Duvernay from the one-yard line. Left number is 20. Runs into contact. Falling ahead of the 22. Not much happening. And now Cardinals trying to jumpstart here offensively. As you heard Danny talk about their AQ. Four straight punts. Four straight three and outs after the game-opening touchdown.
12: Yeah, I think a lot of it is winning first down. I think the last couple of drives, they haven't gotten anything going on first down. Then they run it on second, and now all of a sudden you're sitting at third and long again, right? You have to be able to be productive on first down and stay ahead of the chains.
10: Second quarter yardage, Detroit 153, Arizona 10. And a quick throw left side, just past the 35, and diving ahead close to the first down marker. The catch made by Kendrick Bourne, the 10th-year veteran receiver. And it's about a 7-yard gain.
12: He did that in week one against the Chargers, and he does it again right there. He does such a good job of taking these little 3- and 4-yard catches, getting north and south, and making a big, big gain on first down.
10: The snap was set. It's a draw, handoff, Love bouncing it to the left, and penetration in the backfield for the Lions defensive front trips him up. It's Keith Abney, the corner who came crashing through there, was the first man in, and it's going to set up third down and maybe a yard and a half. And over the ball fast, the Cardinals working out of the gun. Brissett, Love to his left. It is third down and one. Shotgun snap, Brissett, clean pocket for the moment, backpedaling, some pressure in his face, rolling to the right, looking downfield, wrapped up from behind as he rolled right at the numbers, brought down at the 22. DJ Wonnum has his fourth sack of the season for the Lions.
12: It's just out of sync right now, JP. The offensive line is not getting any movement in the run game after getting a couple plays in the first quarter, getting the run game going. Trey McBride was open initially, but then DJ Reed catches up with them, and then the protection breaks down. You roll out to the right, and you end up taking a sack.
10: Fifth straight three and out for the Cardinals offense. Punt team is there. Gilligan swings through with the right leg, and here's St. Brown with some room to run from the 34-yard line. Angling right, stops, and then cuts up field to about the 38-yard line. Headlong diving for a minimal return for Detroit. This game has turned the wrong way for the Cardinals here in the second quarter. Really close to a perfect start in the first couple of drives on both sides of the ball, but then the Lions have found their stride. The Cardinals have not been able to do much of anything on either side.
12: That's exactly right. We talked about it, right? They offensively, perfect drive. Defensively, you get the three and out early, get the sack by Buddha. Then you get a nice drive offensively. You get another great drive on defense, and then all of a sudden you let them hang around and let them find their momentum and get their stuff going on offense, and that's exactly what they've done.
10: Gibbs is a single back play action fake. Goff back to throw, and the pressure picked up, launching one deep down the field between the hash marks. One on two coverage, had a comeback for it, falls incomplete. Max Melton in on coverage on Jameson Williams, the burner at wide receiver, but two defenders were back there to make it difficult on a ball that was a little underthrown, though it was still 50 yards down the field.
12: Yeah, Max Melton runs with them almost stride for stride. He's in good position the whole way. Buddha comes over. Safety comes over the top. So you got basically two on one. Jameson Williams goes up for this thing and tries to catch it around his waist instead of high pointing it, but Melton does a nice job breaking it up.
10: Big personnel in, couple of tight ends for the Lions. Single back Gibbs has the handoff into his belly to the right side, hesitates, and then cuts it back to the left, finds a few extra yards past the 40. Roy Lopez in on the tackle for the Cardinals, and it sets up a big third down here. The Cardinals are trying to jumpstart themselves defensively.
12: Yeah, third and seven right now. This is one of those plays where you get those linebackers up over the center again. Maybe even you come with a blitz with Buddha again. But they got to create some type of pressure and get Jared Goff off of his spot, make him uncomfortable, and that's how you'll get an incompletion here on third.
10: We've got three receivers, including the tight end, Laporta to the left. Tesla moves way out to the left side. Williams one-on-one to the right. Single high safety. Quick throw left side. St. Brown has a first down. A little more, weaving his way past the 50. Diving into Cardinals territory to the 48 on a third down and seven. That was pretty easy for Detroit.
12: Yeah, and that was not the play call. I remember being in those situations. Anytime you get these exotics on third down, and that's exactly what I was calling for, is what they came out with on defense. Two linebackers up, safety up. But again, he has the ability to check to a quick screen. That's exactly what he did. He gets it to St. Brown out in space, beats the blitz, and ends up getting the first down.
10: 2-minute warning. Going into halftime, 21-7 Lions over the Cardinals on the Arizona Cardinals Radio Network.
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10: Coming up at halftime, Craig Grealoux and Frank Sanders will provide first half analysis along with the latest news and notes from around the NFL, including with the Cardinals and the off-the-field news today, I'm sure. Be sure to stick around. 2 minutes away, 21-7, Lions over the Cardinals. And the Lions have turned it around from a slow start. They punted three straight times, three straight touchdown drives. And two running backs on the field now for the Lions. The two-minute warning, first and 10. It's an end-around handoff, tossing it back. Flea flicker, throwing left side. Gibbs with a convoy 50, past the 40. Left sideline 30, pushed out of bounds. Some more trickeration for the Lions. 18 yards and four different guys touch the football.
12: Nothing like a triple reverse, flea flicker, screen throwback to the left with all the linemen out in front. Very slow developing, but they pulled it off and did a nice job. They get three linemen out in space, out in front, with really everybody out to the right. Did a nice job getting people out in space. Offensive linemen, great blocks, and that's exactly how you draw it up.
10: First and 10 at the 30 going in for the Lions. Gibbs with a handoff, bouncing it back up the middle, but into the stack, and the Cardinals knocked the football out late, but they've whistled it dead at the 30. 1:40, clock is rolling. Second quarter, Lions by two touchdowns.
12: And Roy Lopez does a nice job against the center. Juice Scruggs right there, getting penetration, forcing him into the backfield, and then being able to shed the block and come back and make the tackle on Gibbs.
10: Remember, the Cardinals do get the football to begin the second half, but the Lions are looking to go up three scores before halftime. 1:15, clock rolling, second quarter, 21-7 game. Sione Vaki is the running back left of Goff in the gun. Two receivers right, it's St. Brown and Williams. It's a handoff. Vaki over the right guard into the pile, pushing ahead for a few, maybe to the 26-yard line, where he's 6 yards short of a first down. Arizona calls their first timeout of the half with 1:02 to play in the second.
12: Yeah, this could be big. I love the timeout call right there, because you got to be able to stop them here, and this is that double score opportunity, right? If you can hold them to a field goal here, get it to 24, somehow get points, even if you make it 24-10 at halftime, right? Then you're getting the ball again coming out in the second half. You get seven, and now it's back to a one-score game.
10: It is third down and six. Gibbs is back in the field. He's over 100 scrimmage yards in the game. Standing right at Goff, who stomps his left foot, waits for St. Brown to pass in motion from right to left. Two receivers that way. Tesla is to the right, so is LaPorta. And the snap, delayed handoff. It is Gibbs angling back towards the middle. Tried to run right, stopped there, fell ahead inside the 25 to the 23. Fourth down, 57 seconds, and a timeout, Arizona.
12: And what does that play call indicate, JP, right? You hand it off on third down. Guess what you're doing? You're going to go for it again on fourth down. This is a staple of Dan Campbell's methodology, right? Like, we are going to somehow keep drives alive and keep the other team's offense off the field. And if we can convert more of these fourths and the other team can stop us, then we give ourselves an analytical answer to win the game. And that's just been his method from the time he's came in this league, and he's never shied away from it.
10: Lions are 3-3 on fourth down today. Two of those have been touchdowns. This is fourth down and three at the 23 going in. 57 seconds until halftime. The Lions lead by 14. Goff under center. Gibbs is the single back. Tight splits for three receivers left, and the tight end is right. St. Brown in motion, returns back to the slot left. Goff trying to pull him offside. Can't do it. There's a flag out, and they're going to call a false start on Detroit.
15: False start, number 76, offense, 5-yard penalty, remains fourth down.
10: Cardinals didn't take the bait, and the field goal team coming out for the Lions. Blake Miller, the right tackle, with a false start, his fourth of the season.
12: Yeah, I'm curious if that was actually a play call, if they were just trying to draw him off sides. There was a lot of motion pre-snap, but again, you get the false start on the rookie right tackle and forces the field goal.
10: 46-yarder, right hash mark, Jake Bates is 7 of 7 for the season. Awaiting the snap. It is on target. They get the hold down. The kick is up. Plenty of distance. End over end kick is good for Detroit. 53 seconds remaining, and it's a 24-7 lead for the Detroit Lions. Three possession game now, and some time left here, though, for the Cardinals. No timeouts left, 53 seconds, and we've seen end of half situations for the Cardinals this year. At least twice, maybe three times, they've been in a position at the end of a half to get points, including last week. They had a 60-yard field goal in the rain in New York.
12: That's right, and they did it in San Fran. So the last couple weeks, they're kind of used to being in these situations. And honestly, they might operate better in these situations, right? These two. Sometimes that's exactly what got Detroit going today, was going tempo and going kind of a no-huddle situation. A lot of teams operate better like that. There's less thinking. You don't overthink the play calls. Hopefully they're able to get at least three here somehow, like we talked about, and then they get the ball coming out at halftime.
10: Don't think, right?
12: That's right.
10: Just throw.
12: I'll tell you what, when you think, it's never good. It is never good. Just let that brain be empty and go react.
10: Just go play. Kickoff away, right to left. It's a line drive brought into the two. Jalen Brooks past the 20, past the 30, spinning out of a tackle at the 27-yard line. Had to go back. So brought down there with 46 seconds to play. No timeouts left for the Cardinals. 24-7, Lions lead, 46 seconds until halftime. 17-point game. The Cardinals have really struggled after their opening possession of the game. Went 14 plays, 73 yards, and ended in a touchdown. They have five consecutive three-and-out possessions. And Brissett is trying to get this team in a field goal position. He works out of the shotgun, running back to his left. Belt high snap. Brissett back to throw against a four-man rush, throwing deep down the right side. Into coverage. It's knocked in the air and falls incomplete. Intended for Kendrick Bourne. Roger McCreary in coverage for Detroit.
12: That was a pretty good ball on a deep out route right there to Kendrick Bourne. Just maybe a tad high, but again, got both hands on it. And all of these balls are contested balls that the Cardinals receivers just aren't coming down with right now.
10: There's been a lot of criticism of this Lions secondary this year. They're without their two starting safeties. A couple other players are hurt. Branch is out. And they have been the weak spot of this Cardinals or this Lions defense. Not today. Snap. Brissett back to throw on second down. Looks left. Dumps it underneath. Love dropped it. Short of the 30-yard line. Left numbers. There was a defender or two around him anyway. And it's third down and 10. Clock stops with 36 seconds.
12: I mean, that's a drop, right, by Jeremiah Love. It's probably not a bad thing right there, right? Because he would have been tackled in bounds. You have no timeouts left. You would have just wasted 15 to 20 seconds.
10: Third down and 10 with 36 seconds. Two receivers each way. Brissett has the number high snap. He's back to throw. Lions bringing four, throwing down the middle. Caught. And on the run, past the 45, ahead to the 50, where he's tripped up from behind. Kendrick Bourne with the catch and run. Clock moving at 25 seconds. Over the ball fast. Under center, it's a spike. After a 22-yard catch and run for Bourne, they stop the clock with 20 seconds to play at midfield.
12: Bourne's been the star of the offense so far today. I mean, he's been the guy that they've been looking for. Makes a great little move at the line of scrimmage. Gets open on almost like a quick little slant seam route right there. Does a nice job getting open and putting the ball up right around midfield right now. Now they got a chance. Now there's plenty of time left to at least get one more completion, get up, spike, and kick a field goal and get out of here.
10: Four receivers, three on the right for Brissett on a second down and 10 from midfield. And the Lions bring in five. Pressure from behind. Brissett is sacked from the blind side.
12: Let's go.
10: And you got to get over the ball fast. 10 seconds to go. Cardinals over the ball at 5 seconds to go. 4, 3, they get the snap away. Brissett back to throw. And standing in a pocket, throwing deep down the right side, well short of the end zone. Tip ball, it's intercepted at the 16 and up with it, returning it down the left sideline. Here comes Keith Abney and brought down at the midfield stripe on the final play of the first half. We have reached halftime. It has been all Lions after the first possession. Lions 24, Cardinals 7. Halftime coming up on the Arizona Cardinals Radio Network.
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21: Time for a check of the scoreboard. It's presented by Hyundai, proud partner of the Arizona Cardinals. At the half here at State Farm Stadium, the Cardinals trail the Lions by the score of 24-7. Two other games in progress. Middle of the third quarter, Broncos at Chargers. This game tied at 10. At halftime in Seattle, 49ers on top of the Seahawks, 21-13. Brock Purdy, 81 passing yards and a touchdown. Christian McCaffrey with a touchdown toss. So we get you caught up on what happened earlier in the day. First in London, the Jaguars topped the Eagles 19-17. Cam Little walked it off with a 57-yard field goal. The Packers handled the Bears 31-7. Jordan Love, 367 passing yards and two touchdowns. The Texans had little trouble with the Titans, 26-3. The final first win for Houston. The Bengals, behind four touchdown tosses by Joe Burrow, outscored the Dolphins 31-24. The Patriots, 45-17, better than the Raiders. Drake May went 26 of 34 for 374 yards and four touchdowns. Elsewhere, the Vikings improved to 5-0. They defeated the Saints 23-13. The Jets edged the Browns 17-12. The Steelers beat the Colts 34-22. Aaron Rodgers throws three touchdowns. The Giants and Commanders, this game ended in a 27-27 tie. Still to come tonight, Sunday Night Football features the Ravens and Falcons from Atlanta. Lamar Jackson will not play. An ankle sprain will keep him off the field. That means Tyler Huntley gets the start. Monday Night Football, the Rams host the Bills. And in case you missed it, Thursday night, the Buccaneers earned their first win of the season. They beat the Cowboys 24-16. Bucky Irving, 165 rushing yards and one touchdown, also had a receiving touchdown. By the way, two teams are on their bye this week, Chiefs and Panthers. Again, here at the half, Cardinals trail the Lions 24-7. That is a check of the scoreboard presented by Hyundai, proud partner of the Arizona Cardinals. I'm Craig Riolu on the Arizona Cardinals Radio Network.
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1: We welcome you back to State Farm Stadium. It is halftime. Cardinals trail the Lions 24-7. Craig Realu joined by Frank Sanders as we tied to make sense of what happened here in this first half, Frank, because initially, outstanding start. Defense gets a three and out. Buda Baker on third down blitzes, records the sack. Offense takes the field for the first time. First play, Trey McBride, 11-yard catch. 14 play, 73-yard scoring drive, 7-0. And then after that, offense could not do anything. Five straight three and outs.
4: It's crazy because I thought we had a really good game plan. It looked like the game plan was in place to just continually drive the ball down the field like we did on the first drive. The play calling was excellent, and the production was there. But the productivity went down really, really, really bad and severely. We've been stinking on third down with 3-10, and the Lions haven't been special either. But on fourth down, they've been 3-3 and keeping the ball going, keeping the drive going, which has led to points in favor of them.
1: After the first 15 minutes, Cardinals had 84 total yards, Lions minus 9. But in the second quarter, that's when things flipped. The Lions scored on all four of their second quarter possessions.

0: drives going either they didn't get to third down or they went for it on fourth down. Two of their touchdowns came on fourth down.
1: Yeah, gutsy play calling by them on their behalf, man, and then converting them into points, which leads the score to 24-7. But our defense has to do a little bit better than that. Jacoby has to be better. He's 9-for-21 and three, you know, with the INT. But our offensive line has to be better. And guys on the outside, our receiving corps got to start making plays. There have been some drop balls and some balls that have been just, you know, opportunities to make catches, but it just not have, they have not come up with it. And this is the time we talked about losing so-called receiver number one. Somebody has to step up.
0: Without Marvin Harrison Jr., who according to reports is headed to Houston, nothing official, although Texans head coach DeMeco Ryans confirmed it post-game, but you look at the receiving, Kendrick Bourne is your leading receiver. 4 catches on 5 targets for 62 yards. Trey McBride, the one catch, as I mentioned, that was the first offensive play of the game. Michael Wilson's been targeted 5 times with just 2 catches for 9 yards. Jacoby Brissett spreading the ball around, but again, goes back to what we discussed during the Arizona Cardinals pregame huddle. Not a lot of yards after the catch.
1: Yeah, guys got to step up and start making plays. They're throwing the ball down the field. We've had opportunities for 17-yard catches, 25-yard catches, but they have not come up with the catch. Unfortunately, that is the sad situation. But guess what? There's a second half and an opportunity to redeem themselves and have an opportunity to come out, make some plays, turn this thing around.
0: Cardinals will get the ball to begin the second half. Again, at the half, Cardinals trailing the Detroit Lions by the score 24-7. Cardinals 109 total yards compared to 186 by the Detroit Lions. We'll see what happens in the second half. Frank and I will rejoin you post-game for Cardinal Talk. Stay tuned after a timeout. JP Shedrick, AQ Shipley, Danny Sarek will take you the rest of the way. Here it is Week 5, Cardinals and Lions on the Arizona Cardinals Radio Network.
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7: Welcome back from State Farm Stadium in the Valley. It's week 5 in the National Football League. The Detroit Lions lead the Arizona Cardinals 24-7. And it's time for the Toro Ground Stats brought to you by Toro. Count on it. Detroit 66 on the ground. Arizona 30 rushing yards. Gibbs, 12 for 64 and a touchdown for the Detroit Lions. Jeremiah Love, 9 carries, 28 yards. That's 3.1 per carry for the Arizona Cardinals.
8: The big thing that they got to get going, they got to have the run game going, right? Like, and it's got to start on first down. They got to win first down, and they got to get the running game going.
7: 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Danny Sarek on the sideline.
9: Cardinals offense with a hot start, then they stalled out. LaFleur telling Fox that the Detroit defense is double-teaming Trey McBride and Michael Wilson quite a bit, so he needs to see the other players step up on offense to carry that load. And it all comes down to just winning their one-on-ones more consistently.

0: All right, Danny, thank you very much. Yeah, they're counting on Brooks, and Virgil's had a look today as well. Haven't seen much of Fehoko on offense yet, but it's been tough sledding for this Cardinals offense, to say the least. After an opening drive touchdown, they had five consecutive three and outs, and then the interception at the end of the half. They'll receive the kickoff from the two, moving right to left, across the 20, past the 25, past the 30. It's Devin Duvernay weaving over the left side to about the 35 or so. And pretty good field position for the Cardinals to begin the second half. The yardage, total yardage in the first half, 186 to 109 in favor of Detroit. Passing yardage, 120 to 79 in favor of the Lions. Two penalties, 10 yards for Detroit, 4 for 40 against the Cardinals. And Jacoby Brissett in the first half, 9 of 21 for 90 yards, a touchdown and an interception at the end. He's under center on a first and 10. Jeremiah Love, the single back behind him. Play action fake. Rolling out to the right. Looking downfield. Right numbers. Throws it wide open at the 40. Caught past the 35. And then dragged out of bounds on the far sideline near the 25-yard line by DJ Reed. It is Elijah Higgins with a catch and run. The tight end and a big field flipper of 38 yards.
1: Yeah, it's a perfect start to start the second half. And they do a great job getting a high, middle, low on the play action pass. They have someone going underneath, someone across the middle, all dragging from left to right, and you put the defense in a predicament. Who are you going to go after? And they come down off of the deep route to the middle route and leave Elijah Higgins wide open.
0: First play, a big one, and it's a first and 10 at the 28 going in for the Cardinals. Set under center, has the snap, and Love with a handoff in his belly, trying to run it out wide, but wrapped up around the lower leg. Right above the ankle by DJ Reed, the corner came knifing through there to make the tackle.
1: Anytime the Cardinals come out in two or three tight end personnel groupings, right now DJ Reed is getting very nosy. That's why I like these play action calls early. Right there, as soon as he sees the line split, he shoots the gap, and he's hitting Jeremiah Love in the backfield. And you don't really have a hat for that guy. Love to see them go back to the play action.
0: Second and 12 at the 32-yard loss for Love. Brissett in the gun, three receivers to the right side of the formation, one left. Back to throw Brissett. Pressure to space, wrapped up. Pocket collapsed. Brissett goes down. Ali McNeil was there, as were others, but McNeil likely gets credit for his second sack of the game.
1: Yeah, Ali McNeil's a really good player. He signed a massive deal, I think it was last year or 2 years ago, and he's lined up over the center. He works over the guard. The guard ends up falling Samualu because Jeremiah Love's trying to get his fit. He ends up tripping over the back. I mean, that was just a kind of a disaster from the start, but Ali McNeil does a nice job pushing the pocket, ends up being able to get the sack.
0: They split it with McNeil and Skylar Gil Howard, the rookie defensive lineman. Split sack, shotgun snap, back to throw on third and 21, tossing to the right, caught, but then hit right away at the 35 between the hash marks and right numbers. DJ Reed again on the tackle, this time of Wilson out in space. And Reed is slow in getting up, and they don't have to stop the game. He is up and running off to the far side. It's a fourth down and 16, and this will be a long field goal try now for Chad Ryland, who is 8 of 9 for the season.
1: Yeah, the Cardinals, after the sack, they kind of pushed themselves out of field goal range, did a nice job getting it to Michael Wilson on the underneath, get some of those yards back, and at least get you back into comfortable field goal range.
0: From 53, right hash to the goalpost to our left. The snap on target. The hold is down. The kick clears the line. The end-over-end kick on the way. It has plenty of distance, and it's no good. He pushed it out to the right. From 53, second miss of the year for Chad Ryland. 12-19, third quarter. It's still a 17-point lead. 24-7 Lions over the Cardinals on the Arizona Cardinals Radio Network.
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0: 12-19 to play, third quarter, Lions 24, Cardinals 7, J.P. Shadrick, A.Q. Shipley, and on about the 23-yard line to our right, it's Danny Sarek.
5: Late in the second quarter, safety Wydette Williams and exited the game early. He has now been ruled out with a concussion. We're seeing a lot more of Rabbit Taylor Demerson, who's been dealing with injuries this year. He's only played one game entering this week, dealing with some ribs and back issues. He's getting a lot of time on the field here today, though, JP.
0: Yeah, no doubt. And they've had some changes, clearly, with Andrew Wingard out with a bone bruise in his knee. And who knows how long that could last. Good to see Rabbit back up and active today. This Cardinals defense trying to get some stops here. It's been a struggle since the three straight punts they forced on three and outs to start the game. They allowed four straight scoring drives, three touchdowns, and now a field goal. And it's Lions football. First and 10 from their own 43, moving left to right under center snap. Goff play action fake, tosses left, wide open at the 45. Far sideline, diving ahead close to the first down marker. Josh Sweat with a tackle in space on Sam Laporta, the tight end. And they mark him out a little bit short, so maybe a gain of seven.
1: They sent St. Brown in motion from left to right, almost had him running a wheel route, and they faked the handoff to the right, get a play action back to the left, hit Laporta. That's a great play call on first down.
0: Officially eight, second down and two at the 49 of Arizona. Gibbs, the single back, standing straight up in the backfield. It is a handoff, and the left side has a hole, has a block out in front past the 45. Left number is 40, wrapped up there at the 40-yard line. First down, Detroit. Taylor Demerson made the tackle, but Gibbs moves the sticks for the Detroit Lions for about seven.
1: Yeah, this is what they like to do when they get a lead, right? They like to lean on you. They like to get Gibbs the ball. They get some double teams. They go bigger personnel settings. And they give it to Gibbs downhill. He does a nice job starting to the right, cutting it all the way back across the grain. Huge hole off the left side for a big game.
0: They gave it for 10 officially now. And it's first and 10 at the Arizona 39. Five receivers in the formation. Goff in the gun. Number high snap. Back to throw. No pressure at all. Over the middle on a crosser. Left to right. Caught. Fumble the football. St. Brown is still loose at the 45. Big offensive lineman there to cover it up for the Detroit Lions. Tate Ratledge was there to cover it. St. Brown on a crosser left to right and was hit hard right on the football. Good contact there to knock it free by Browning.
1: Yeah, right on the football. Put his shoulder right on the ball. That's the second fumble of the day for St. Brown. You don't usually see that from their star wide receiver. Ends up taking a big loss right there because that ball bounced way back behind the line. But good awareness by the guard, Ratledge, to go back and fall on it.
0: Second and 17, draw, handoff over the center, breaks out of a tackle, turns the legs, powers ahead past the 40 to the 39-yard line. Buda Baker in on the tackle on Jahmyr Gibbs, who is approaching 80 yards on the ground.
1: Easier said than done to get him down when you get that first hit, right? Yep. I mean, they come through the line of scrimmage. They get him hit at or behind the line of scrimmage. He squirts through and gets all that lost yardage back and now gets it back to third and 10.
0: Opening drive of the second half for the Lions this year, 24 total points, the most in the league. Back to throw, Goff out of the gun. Clean pocket, launching deep down the right side. Has a man in the end zone, wide open. Jameson Williams has a catch and a touchdown, Lions. Second of the game for Williams, 39 yards this time, and the Lions lead it 30-7, 9:42, third quarter.
1: I think that's Walter Nolan down behind the play, too, down on the knee getting helped.
0: Yeah, and he's back at the 43.
1: Yeah, I mean, they just dialed it up. They get a bunch formation to the right side. They get Jameson Williams, the speedster, on a seven route to the back pylon, and Jared Goff just feathers one.
0: Garrett Williams was in chase and about 4 yards behind him. Jameson Williams with that speed, any hesitation at all, and you pretty much forget about it.
1: Yeah, it's one of those guys. It's one of those guys that he can take the top off the defense. There's no doubt about that. And he's one of those guys that you always kind of got to protect against and have a safety over the top. And right there, they get the huge play. Big touchdown. Now it's 31-7.
0: Walter Nolan walking off under his own power after being looked at by the medical staff. Coming to the near sideline. And now the point after attempt coming up for Jake Bates. And the Lions, if this goes through, we'll have 31 points on opening drives of the second half this season. And in this game, it will be their fifth consecutive possession with points. Four of those touchdowns. Point after attempt is up. And it is through and good. 9:42 to play, third quarter. State Farm Stadium in week five. The Lions over the Cardinals, 31-7 on the Arizona Cardinals Radio Network.
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0: 9:42, third quarter. The Lions over the Cardinals, 31-7. Five straight scoring possessions for Detroit. Three touchdowns, a field goal, and another touchdown. Arizona had an opening drive touchdown, five straight three and outs, an interception to end the half, and a missed field goal to start the second half. All Lions so far. Newsy weekend, certainly for the Cardinals organization. Marvin Harrison Jr. is off to the Houston Texans in a trade for draft picks. The Cardinals offense today, unable to get much of anything going. Now, Harrison, remember, had five catches for the season, 85 yards, and a touchdown last week. Kickoff away from left to right from Detroit, back to the Cardinals. Brought in at the five-yard line. Duvernay past the 10, 20, 25, left numbers, and falls ahead of the 27. That's the big news coming into the game today. He was a scratch, and from what we understand is not in the building. Was not yesterday either, after the news came out yesterday morning. And now it's about the Cardinals moving ahead here in 2026 and figuring out a way to backfill some of his roles. We've seen some work today from Brooks, from Burgell, unable consistently to get it to them. Obviously the three and outs, can't stay on the field too long to try even more. Heavy personnel, three tight ends, single receiver left is Wilson. And the snap under center. Brissett back to throw. Pressure from his right. Steps up, throws left side, sliding, catch the 45. On the left boundary, and touchdown there. It is Wilson One receiver out in the route, and touchdown by DJ Reed. First down, Cardinals.
1: Yeah, protection was clearly the priority on that one. I mean, they kept everybody back. They had big personnel, plus a chip off the right side, and Michael Wilson does a nice job running an out route on the left side of the field, but then coming back to the ball as he recognized Jacoby started to climb the pocket. Good throw and catch on first down.
0: 17-yarder. Still the big boys in there. Single back behind him is Algier. Brissett is under center. Wilson lines up to the right. Brissett calling for motion, doesn't get it. It is a delayed handoff. Algier up the middle and powers ahead for a couple, maybe three, to the 47-yard line. Chuck Clark in on the tackle, the safety in his 10th year for the Lions.
1: Yeah, the safeties are hanging out right by the line of scrimmage. Anytime they go 13 personnel, that's what we talked about earlier, right? Yeah. And they're getting very nosy. That's why these play actions have worked. The problem is you can't get very many people out in routes when you're going 13 personnel, especially with extra offensive line stuff. So the Detroit Lions are doing a good job kind of playing the numbers and just taking care of the run game.
0: Second and eight. Shotgun look. Brissett has the football. Back to throw. Quick release on a slant. Caught over the middle. Dragged down to the 45-yard line. It is the tight end, Trey McBride. Had a couple catches early. Malcolm Rodriguez brings him down here. And for McBride, it's only his second catch of the day. He had one for 11 early in this game. This is his second. To the 45. And under center on a third and one, quarterback keeper. Brissett calling his own number on a sneak. And they're coming in to measure it out to see where that football was at the end of the pile. And no official mark as of yet. 7:36, third quarter. Still sorting it out. Officials are there. Sheffers, the referee. And they're going to measure it. A virtual measurement. The ball is short of the 45-yard line, but so is the marker on the far sideline.
1: Yeah, this should be a first down.
0: We'll let the computers tell us.
1: Yeah, got to wait for the virtual measurement. We're supposed to speed up the game, right?
0: I miss the drama of the actual chain gang going out.
1: I stretching. Do too.
0: I'll be honest with you.
1: My favorite was the card. See if the card goes down.
0: Is it Steratore that
1: does? Right.
0: The virtual measurement is coming in, and this one is a first down. Just got enough. First down, Cardinals. It's the first, very rare first down for this Cardinals offense today after the opening drive. And now with a first and 10 at the 45 going in. Cardinals with the ball down 31-7. Brissett, arms outstretched, waiting for the football. Three receivers right at the snap, one left throwing underneath. McBride with a catch of the 40, reaching ahead of the 38-yard line. It's an 8-yard gain. Clark made the tackle again at safety on Trey McBride.
1: They're really getting tight coverage on Trey McBride. I mean, they don't want him get going at all, and they are all over him. I mean, he keeps running these 5 and 7 yard routes, and I mean, they are just sitting there waiting on it right now. Like Coach LaFleur said, these other guys are going to have to try and win the ball game if you're going to come back and make some epic comeback.
0: Three tight ends, single back Algier, wide receiver in motion, play action fake, rolling left, Brissett tossing left side underneath, caught past the 35, down the sideline, 30, knocked out of bounds at the 25-yard line, catch and run for Elijah Higgins. Jack Campbell made the tackle, Higgins with another big catch, third of the game, 13 yards, first down.
1: How about Elijah Higgins, huh? He's been unbelievable the last couple of weeks. He's starting to make his name and case for some more balls in the pass game, but he started off the last couple of weeks being really good in the run game, dirty, grimy, going back, cutting defensive ends, and now he's starting to get some targets in the pass game.
0: Cardinals break the huddle with four receivers, three right, and they'll shift one of those back to the left. So two by two here for the Cardinals on a first and 10 at the 25 going in. Set stomps his right foot. He has the football back from center. Looks to the right, shuffles that way, throws underneath, caught on his backside at the 20-yard line. And that is the running back, Algier, touched down right away at the 20, gain of 5 on the play.
1: Yeah, Algier does a nice job kind of making himself available, going across the middle as he sees the play start to break down and Brissett starts to roll out to his right. He gets back in the field of vision, kind of has his arms up, and Brissett does a nice job finding him. Again, positive plays, positive plays, positive plays. That's how you get back in it.
0: Three tight ends again, single receiver right. Algier, hands on his knees, the running back behind Brissett under center, who has the snap, hands off of his left, over the right side of the line for Algier, into contact, grinding ahead for three. Down to the 17-yard line where it's third down and two. Remember, this is a Lions defense coming in dead last in the league in total D. 31st in scoring D, last in pass defense, the worst in third downs coming in, really struggling in most categories, but today they're having a really good day so far against the Cardinals. Brissett on third and two, shotgun snap, thrown left side, caught McBride, enough, first down, out of bounds inside the 15, out route for McBride, Barnesmith the tackle, first down.
1: Well, this defense clearly heard the noise, they've stepped up for the occasion, but I'll tell you what really helps. What really helps is playing with a lead, right? Now you can tee off now. And again, same thing. Now you're getting the Cardinals in these third and long situations. That helps any defense, right? So they've done a nice job, but they've also been put in a nice situation.
0: First and 10, Cardinals on the move, 4:30 to go. Clock rolling third quarter, 31-7 game. The Lions lead. Brissett is under center. Wilson in motion, three tight end set again. Play action fake, rolling to the right. Brissett throwing to the end zone. Wide open, caught, touchdown. It's the second of the day for Tegan Quatoriano. Touchdown Cardinals, 31-13 Lions lead, 4:22 in the third.
11: Tegan Quatoriano comes up from the practice squad and is having a monster day. Two touchdowns again.
1: LaFleur does a great job again on these short yardage. Play action, pass calls. He does a nice job getting Michael Wilson going across, getting all the eyeballs to him, and then a busted coverage on the tight end. And Quatoriano with another touchdown.
0: 13-yarder. And the point after attempt is up and good for the Cardinals. 4:22 in the third. Yeah, Tegan Quatoriano, if you added him to your fantasy team today, you're having a pretty good day. That would be quite an add.
1: Yeah, sure would have been.
0: Lions over the Cardinals, 31-14 on the Arizona Cardinals Radio Network.

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10: Great barbecue. Oh, great barbecue. Man. I used to love going there as a player and just going and checking all the good ones out. Oklahoma Joe's, Jack Stack Barbecue, Arthur Bryant's.
9: Yeah, Gates.
10: Yep,
9: all the good ones. I spent Christmas Eve last year at Gates for like 3 hours.
10: Yeah,
9: really
10: smelled
9: good. Like barbecued beef walking out of there. Kickoff away from right to left. Brought in from Sailors at the 2 for the Lions. Past the 10. Inside at the 20. And then hit hard at the 24-yard line. And brought down. So the Lions with a lead by 17. 31-14 game. 4:17 to play. Third quarter. 3-possession lead for Detroit. 2-2 Lions. 1-3 Cardinals in week 5. 5 straight scoring possessions for the Lions after 3 straight 3 and outs to start the game. Jared Goff, the quarterback. 14 of 22 passing, 188 yards, 3 touchdown passes. Has the shotgun snap on first down. Back to throw in a clean pocket. Underneath toss to the running back. Slips out of a tackle, 30. Angles right and then blindsided. Knocked down at the 34-yard line. It was Jahmyr Gibbs, but then Darius Robinson made him pay at the end.
10: And Darius Robinson does a nice job backtracking, retracing his steps, and going downfield. Mac Wilson had a chance to make the tackle for about a 5-yard gain, and then Darius Robinson comes and blindsides him from behind, still gets an 8-yard gain.
9: Second and 2 from the 34, moving it left to right. Lions in road white over silver today. The handoff left side. Gibbs has a hole, has a first down, spinning ahead between the hash marks and far numbers at the 40, and then wrapped up there. It's a first down, a gain of 5 for Gibbs. Mac Wilson made the tackle, and Jahmyr Gibbs is getting close to the 90-yard mark in this game.
10: And Gibbs does not need much. I mean, there was not much there. There's a small crease off the left side, just a little outside zone. Pretty decent blocked, hat on a hat, small crease, but he does such a good job exploding through those small cracks and giving them the first down.
9: First and 10 for the Lions from their own 40. Sione Vaki is in the game at running back. Back to throw Goff in a clean pocket, throwing wide open St. Brown 40. Far sideline 30 to the 25. Pushed out of bounds at the 24-yard line. St. Brown all alone, bad combination for the Cardinals. First down.
10: And never a good thing when St. Brown's running free, wide open in your secondary, right? He just runs a deep, they call this a dagger, an over route, right? He just, a deep in across the middle of the formation between the safeties and over top of the linebackers. He's wide open, and they are staying aggressive. That's what we talked about, right? Playing with a lead. They're not getting complacent. They're continuing to keep their foot on the gas because they know In the NFL, you can definitely get back into this game. There's still a quarter and some change left.
9: 36-yard gain for St. Brown, and it's a 1st and 10. High formation, toss to the right, gives in his right arm, cuts up, has a block 20. Sideline 10 to the 5, wrapped up high and brought down at the 2 on the near side by Buda Baker. And Buda Baker a little slow getting up, but he got there to save the touchdown. They'll call him down at the 2-yard line, and Gibbs just turned on the Jets, and it's 1st and goal for the Lions.
10: The Lions run a nice little scheme right there. They get Brock Wright in motion, going across, and he's the lead blocker in this toss plus one scheme. He gets out in front, kicks out the DB. Huge run by Gibbs.
9: 22 yards. Gibbs over 100 for the day. And it's 1st and goal from the 2. Shotgun snap. Goff looking left. He lets it fly. Front left corner dropped by St. Brown. They had a touchdown. I don't think Garrett Williams got a hand on it. Incomplete pass.
10: Just a drop by St. Brown. I mean, we've seen him fumble twice and a drop. I mean, that is super uncharacteristic of one of the best receivers in the game. Just an out route to the front pylon. Goff hits it, puts it right on his numbers, and he just drops it.
9: Laporta splits out way out to the left. One-on-one coverage there. The defender 4 yards off. And now he shifts back in motion from left to right. Sets up in the backfield. It's a handoff. Gibbs bouncing it to the right. Into contact. Falls ahead of the 1. Rabbit Taylor Demerson in on the tackle for the Cardinals. And it's 3rd down and goal for Detroit.
10: And what a stick by Rabbit. He stuck his nose in there. What a big hit.
9: Over the ball fast. Heavy personnel. In tight receivers. The snap under center. Handoff Gibbs. Breaks out of a tackle. Driving. Reaching. He's down at the 1 again. No gain. Melton, Taylor Demerson holding on for dear life. It's 4th and goal from the 1 for Detroit, leading it by 17.
10: You think they're going to go for this one? I mean, it's not even a question. They're going to get right back on the ball. They've probably got a one-word call, lightning, and they're just going to hand this thing off again.
9: Single back Gibbs. It's a quarterback jump over the center and reaches in for a touchdown, Lions. Jared Goff at 6'4". 215 pounds, calls his own number and just jumps over the pile. The Lions lead at 37-14, 105 to play in the 3rd quarter.
10: I was wrong. Lightning would have been a handoff. That one was probably Converse for QB sneak. Get it? Because it's a sneaker. Yeah, that was probably their one-word call. Just get on the ball. Converse. Boom, he jumps over the top. Easy. 6'4" with a long reach. He just jumped over the pile and extended the ball.
9: Point after attempt upcoming for Jake Bates. Snap in the spot and the kick. Perfect for Detroit. 38-14 Lions with the lead over the Cardinals. And they've had 6 consecutive scoring drives, 5 of those ending in the end zone. 38-14 Lions, 105 in the 3rd on the Arizona Cardinals Radio Network.
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9: In the Trenches is brought to you by Foundry Sports, proud partner of your Arizona Cardinals. A.Q. Shipley, what you got?
10: Well, In the Trenches is supposed to be about the trenches, the offensive line. Listen, they had to get away from the run game early, so we can't really lean on that. I'm going to go with Roy Lopez. Roy Lopez on the defensive line. They made a concerted effort to improve what they can do in stopping the run. They bring him back from the Detroit Lions, and he's been great ever since he's been here. Needs a little bit of help, but he's been good. They've been pretty solid in the run game, limiting Jahmyr Gibbs. Gibbs is starting to get going now because they have a lead, but early on, they've been pretty good against the run.
9: Kickoff from left to right into the end zone for a touchback. Roy Lopez today, five tackles, a sack, quarterback hit, tackle for loss.
10: There you go. It's a good spotlight.
9: There you go. In the Trenches is about things in the trenches. That makes sense.
10: First quarter. I just saw this graphic come up on the broadcast. First quarter, Detroit Lions at -9 total yards. Now they're at 332.
9: Well, quite a turnaround for Detroit today against this Cardinals defense. And the Cardinals offense had a touchdown last possession, but it has been slow going most of the day. Jeremiah Love is the running back, right of Brissett in the gun. And the snap, belt high back to him. Right-hander fires left side. McBride with a catch, wrapped up just short of the 40-yard line. First down catch of about 5-4. Trey McBride, Malcolm Rodriguez made the tackle. And for McBride, his fifth catch.
10: Yeah, we might be in tempo the rest of the way, or even just like a little muddle huddle. We got to get on the ball. There's got to be a little bit of urgency right now. You're down a bunch of scores. There's only 40 seconds left in the third. It's probably going to be quick tempo the rest of the way.
9: Ride in motion to the right. Three tight ends in the formation. Five of the defensive front for the Lions. A handoff. Love looking for the hole right side. Waits for the blockers and has to reverse angle to the left. And then spinning back and loses yardage. Back between the hash marks. Ran all the way out almost to the numbers right side before he reversed field. And DJ Reed made the tackle for loss. And a loss of about two or three.
10: Yeah, that's that scheme that we talked about. They pull the front side, center and guard, little pin and pull on the edge, seal the edge, pin and pull, center and guard, get out in space. And they just stuffed it right there.
9: Three receivers on a third down and 9. Brissett back to throw against a four-man rush. Thrown over the middle. It's McBride with a catch. Just past the 45 and up for a first down to the 47-yard line where he's wrapped up from behind and brought down. And we have reached the end of the third quarter at State Farm Stadium in week number 5. The Lions over the Cardinals 38-14 on the Arizona Cardinals Radio Network.
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9: 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First and 10, Cardinals moving left to right from their own 47. Play action fake. Brissett on the move to the left. Throwing back over the middle. Caught by McBride. Hit right away at the 45. And he points for a first down. It's close. Yeah, it is a first down. Right on the number, DJ Wonnum with a hit on the quarterback after Brissett let it go. Another catch from McBride.
10: Yeah, in between three defenders, and he takes a huge hit as soon as he catches the ball. How tough is he? Hangs on, gets up, looking at the sideline. They got to put some points on the board. Let him keep talking.
4: Replay assist is short of the line to gain.
9: Okay, replay assist, overturned it. Not a first down. They'll give him nine. That is his seventh catch of the game, and he has just passed Jimmy Graham for the most receptions by a tight end in the first five seasons in NFL history.
10: Pretty good. When you're one of one, that's pretty good.
9: One of one. Unfortunately, it's down 38-14. Second down and one. Single back is Love. And under center, Brissett has the football. Play action fake, and he's back to throw. Has time for the moment. Launching one deep down the left sideline. One-on-one coverage inside the 10. It's a jump ball, and it falls incomplete. Intended for Michael Wilson. DJ Reed on coverage again. An incomplete pass. There is a flag in the backfield.
4: Personal foul, roughing the passer. Number 95, defense. 15-yard penalty, automatic. First down.
9: Levi Ozurike.
10: DJ Reed did a really nice job right there because I thought that was going to be a touchdown. Michael Wilson does a great job separating at the end. Ball might have been just a tad underthrown. Michael Wilson goes back for it. DJ Reed, again, eyes on the ball the whole time, and he's just kind of right there, does a nice job getting his hand in there and breaking it up.
9: They got the roughing the passer call. It's not from the initial hit. You know what? And he fell on top of him, but he had his arms out as he was falling. They must have called into the ground contact on the roughing the passer. Cardinals will take it. First and 10 at the 28 going in. It's a delayed handoff draw and looking for a hole on the right, bouncing it back to the middle. Nothing happening at all. No gain at all for Jeremiah Love. Rodriguez there at linebacker.
10: This has been tough sledding for this offensive line all game long. I mean, this front is stout. There's no question about that. McNeil leads the charge, but they are not getting any movement. And every time they go big personnel, it's a loaded box. There's eight or nine in the box. There's two safeties down. I mean, it's impossible when you just keep running your head against a brick wall.
9: Second down and 10 at the 28 of the Lions. And the shotgun snap for Brissett. Right-hander fires over the middle. Caught inside the 20. Brought down between the hash marks at the 19-yard line. It's a catch for Jalen Brooks, the fourth-year receiver. Chuck Clark made the tackle. And now the Cardinals are moving without a huddle. Now they're going to move back into a huddle. Thought they were going to go right over the ball with the clock moving early in the fourth quarter. 13:20 to go. Lions lead it 38-14. Quick huddle. And now back and ready for it with three tight ends and a single receiver right in motion. And a snap. Play action again. Brissett rolling to the right. Pumps. He's at the right numbers. Going to the right boundary and then tosses it into the stands on the right side. Incomplete. And takes a hit at the end.
10: Yeah, with that, when they went with that huddle right there, JP, it allowed the defense to substitute. I wish they would have got on the ball right there because you had some tired bodies along that defensive line. It allowed them to do a quick substitution, get some fresh bodies out there, and they actually did a really nice job right there in coverage on the play-action pass, rolling out to the offense's right. Jacoby Brissett along the sideline had nowhere to go and just has to fire it out of bounds.
9: That's Aiden Hutchinson chasing him as well with the pressure that time. One of the great edge players in the game. Play action fake again. Brissett rolling to the right. And Hutchinson is going to get home this time. And bring him down on a fourth down and one. Hutchinson Rodriguez with Brissett rolling right. It's short. It's a turnover on downs.
10: Yeah, they go play action again. Tried to catch him off guard. And Aiden Hutchinson did not play the run fake at all. Got up the field. Forced him back inside. Brissett's certainly not going to make anyone miss, and Hutchinson does enough to bring him down.
9: 12:55 in the fourth quarter, Lions football. They lead it 38-14 over the Cardinals on the Arizona Cardinals Radio Network.
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9: Welcome back to Tim Hovick's Santan Ford broadcast booth. Santan Ford right on the price, right on the corner of the Santan 202 freeway in Val Vista in Gilbert. J.P. Shadrick, A.Q. Shipley, Danny Sarek, our entire crew from State Farm Stadium, where the Lions lead the Cardinals 38-14, 12:55 to play in the fourth quarter. The Lions with the football. From their own 21-yard line, moving right to left. And they have scored on six consecutive possessions, five of those touchdowns. Goff is under center, two receivers left. One of those in motion, St. Brown, left to right. Has the snap, it's a handoff. It's Gibbs over the right side, breaks out of a tackle. Greengrass left, reverses field, out of a tackle, 25. Driving ahead, close to the first down at the 29-yard line. And Gibbs showing his versatility there. An ability to make men miss, first of all, and then change direction on a dime.
10: For all of the attention he gets of how electric and his speed and his burst and his quickness, he has the ability to run through tackles, too. I mean, he runs strong. He's able to avoid people. He's able to run through tackles. He's a special talent.
9: That's an 8-yard gain. He has 19 carries for 118 yards and a touchdown today. On top of five catches for 56 yards. Still in there, standing behind Goff. It is a delayed handoff to him. Big hole left side, 30. 35-40. Going left sideline, 45. Steps out of bounds. Big run and a first down on a second and short.
10: One of the best cuts on that play whenever you run that play. It's called the backside A-gap, right? So it's supposed to hit front side to the right. And the backside A-gap, because you get a little nosy, you get people bubbling over the top trying to stop the front side play. Now it opens up the backside. He bounces it out the backside for a huge hole. And they just showed on the broadcast some highlights of Barry Sanders. They're comparing him to Barry Sanders, and it sure looks like it at times.
9: Well, he scored a touchdown earlier and tied Barry Sanders for the most touchdowns before age 25 in NFL history. And it's a toss to the right side. St. Brown with a convoy up the right seam past the 50, spinning inside the 45. Penalty flag comes out late, very late, behind the play from the near sideline.
10: Oh, an illegal man downfield.
4: Ineligible player downfield, number 76. 5-yard penalty, replay first down.
9: Second penalty of the day for the rookie right tackle. Blake Miller had a false start earlier.
10: I mean, we will take that call every day of the week.
9: Sir.
10: I don't necessarily know if I agree with that. Being a former offensive lineman, that ball was a quick screen, ball out quick. They get him out in front. They faked the toss, and then he's underneath. If he, you get 2.5 yards to play with, but hey, we will take that call. We will take that.
9: It was a big gainer. Yes, take it away off the board. It was a 16-yarder for St. Brown. He'll bring it back. 5-yard penalty. And it's first and 15 from the 35. Moving right to left. Lions in their own end of the field. Toss to the right side. Gibbs has some blocking. Has a hole past the 45. Driving ahead to the 50. And he should have it up for a first down. They move the sticks again. Taylor Demerson, first and 15, no problem for Jahmyr Gibbs.
10: First and 15, and that thing just parted like the Red Sea, no pun intended. But, I mean, they are just clicking like a well-oiled machine right now. And they're doing exactly whatever they want, when they want. This offense is rolling right now.
9: Larry Borum is in the game as an extra lineman now for the Detroit Lions. Heavy personnel. Three tight ends, including an extra lineman. And the single receiver left is Jameson Williams in tight. Gibbs a single back. Goff under center. Hands off with his right. Left side hole. And into the wall after a few yards. Maybe a yard and a half or so to the 48 of the Cardinals. 10-minute mark. Rolling clock. Fourth quarter. Lions 38. Cardinals 14.
10: Yeah, this is when the Lions are at their best, right? They get these big leads and they can just go big personnel. Bring Larry Borum in. Go extra offensive lineman. They can just kind of do what they want. And they'll dictate the pace. They'll take time off the clock. They get the shot clock going all the way down. They'll snap it with one or two left. They take a ton of time off, and they just keep hammering the run game.
9: Gibbs with 201 total yards today. The rest of the Lions with 157. He's off the field now. Vaki is in the game at running back. He is the single back, and it's a play-action fake to him. Goff back to throw, loading up, throwing down the left side. Laporta with a leaping catch inside the 30. Down to the grass, touched there at the 26. Another first down, Detroit. Mack Wilson was down the field on coverage, but Laporta took it right out of the air over his shoulder pads.
10: Yeah, Laporta's special, too. And what they keep doing, right, they keep hammering these run games. They go big personnel. They get you to load the box. And then they get one-on-one coverage with Laporta. He's a 6'5 receiver, basically. And they can do whatever they want. They keep running this wheel route. That was actually the same play that they ran for the touchdown earlier to Laporta.
9: Just a mirror image of it.
10: Yep.
9: And now with an I formation, Vaki is the tailback. Goff is under center. Fullback in motion to the right. It's a handoff, Vaki. Big hole up the middle. And turns ahead. Tripped up after a gain of about four.
10: Get a little deception right there. They go over the top ball handle, which means they're faking it one way, and then they hand it off the other way. They try and get you to set your defense one way with your linebackers, create leverage for the big boys up front. They do a nice job right there, and basically then all the offensive line has to do is just seal it, and you get a puller coming through the hole, and he's able to hit it for a nice gain on first down.
9: It's a four-yarder. It's second and six at the Arizona 25 for the Lions, leading it 38-14 over the Cardinals, 8-10. Clock burning in the fourth quarter. Goff back to throw. No pressure at all. Throwing deep down the right side. Inside the five. Leaping try. Incomplete. Intended for Jameson Williams. Keitrell Clark in on coverage. Williams already with a career high. Two touchdowns today.
10: I mean, how about this Lions offense, right? They're up by 24 in the fourth with eight left, and they will not take their foot off the gas. They're not just sitting here thinking this is four-minute offense. They're running their offense, but they're trying to score again.
9: Lions break the huddle on a third down and six. Lions 2 of 10 on third down today. They've been perfect on fourth. Goff has the snap. Quick throw right side. It's a wide receiver screen. St. Brown with a convoy. Diving ahead close to, and he has the first down at the 19-yard line. Moving the chains again for the Lions.
10: I mean, that's the chess game right there. Goff's done a nice job all game long recognizing in these third down situations and recognizing when the blitz is coming and realizing and doing a nice job of getting these wide receiver screens going to beat the blitz. And they did it again there, and they get the convoy out in front, as you mentioned, offensive lineman plus a wide receiver in space. That's an easy recipe for a first down.
9: Tight end is a fullback. Gibbs back in as the tailback, and Goff is under center. It's a snap, and it's a handoff with his left straight up the middle. It's Gibbs into the pile, pushing forward for maybe two or three to the 16-yard line. Clock rolling now at 7:10 to go in the fourth. Lions leading at 38-14. Gibbs is approaching 150 yards, and he might have had it with that carry.
10: And that was one of the better defended run plays of the day for the Cardinals defense. They get a counter back to the right. They pull the backside guard, Mahogany. They get the tight end, Laporta, coming around as the second puller. And they actually did a nice job standing up at the point of attack. and only allow him for a three-yard gain.
9: Yeah, they gave it two at second and eight at the 16. 148 yards on 23 carries for Gibbs. And his 24th carry here over the right guard into the stack. And Roy Lopez is there to wrap him up at the line of scrimmage or behind it.
10: There's my trench master right there. There's
9: continuing
10: my
9: a good day up front for him.
10: Roy Lopez has been great against the run all year. That's what he's brought here to do. Does a nice job defeating the down block, playing over the top, and then just being the unblocked guy in the backfield and gives us nowhere to go.
9: Third down and seven at the 16. Third and eight officially at the 16-yard line. Vaki in the game at running back, left of Goff in the gun. Four receivers, three of those left. Ball is on the right hash mark. Goff has the snap, number high, back to throw, right-hander, throws in a slant inside the 10, caught right side. St. Brown spinning at the 5, three defenders dragging him down at about the 2 or 3. It's a first and goal Lions.
10: That was a nasty route by St. Brown. He literally spins Denzel Burke around, just kind of outside, and then just runs the quick slant underneath. He gets Burke turned completely around with a ton of space to their best receiver. Jared Goff puts it right on his numbers, and now you get the easy first down, first and goal from the 3.
9: Extra lineman is in again, Borum, and a couple of tight ends, and single receiver left is St. Brown in one-on-one coverage that way. Single back is Gibbs. Goff under center has the snap. Looking left, fade ball. St. Brown, front left corner, incomplete. Kind of turned a little late towards the goal line and the front left corner. It looked like a fade at first, but they came underneath with it and couldn't connect.
10: Yeah, it's one of those plays, right? You're just trying to get the ball to your best player almost on an out route. It was kind of like looking like it was going to be a fade, and then he runs the out route. I think there was maybe a little miscommunication. That ball was thrown a little bit behind him by Goff.
9: 5:10 to play, fourth quarter, second down, and goal to go from the 3-yard line for the Detroit Lions. Goff under center. Three tight ends and an extra lineman handoff left side. Gibbs hits the brakes and then reverses field, runs right all the way in for a touchdown, Lions. Gibbs with his second rushing touchdown in the game. And it's the exclamation point for Detroit. 44-14 over the Cardinals. 5:03 to go.
10: I mean, you can't even make that up, what just happened, right? I mean, they actually do a nice job on defense. They stuff the offensive line, push them back, do everything right. And then Gibbs runs into the back of one of his offensive linemen, bounces all the way back across the grain. But that's why they talk about contain, JP. You have to contain the backside. You can't go flat. Somebody has to force it back to the middle, and there was no one there.

0: Lions 45, Cardinals 14. The Lions have scored on seven consecutive possessions, six of those touchdowns. And this is the Arizona Cardinals Radio Network.
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0: 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J.P. Shadrick, A.Q. Shipley, Danny Surek. Our entire team from the Valley, State Farm Stadium, all Lions today, 45-14. The kickoff from right to left is in the air and going to come in at the 3-yard line for Duvernay. Past the 10, angling inside 20, trying to run it wide to the right, runs into a wall of white jerseys for the Lions at the 22, and he's brought down just before the right numbers. The Cardinals back on offense. Again, the Cardinals had their opening possession of the day, a 14-play, 73-yard drive for a touchdown. They punted five straight times on three and outs, threw an interception at the end of the half, missed a field goal, scored a touchdown, and then turned it over on downs last time. Meanwhile, the Lions can't stop scoring. Brissett and Algier in the backfield. Brissett has the snap out of the gun, tossing over the middle and a crosser left to right, dropped, and he had room to run. Kendrick Bourne out of his hands, incomplete.
6: Yeah, they run a mesh route right there, which is kind of a rub. You get two receivers crossing, you get the DBs to run into each other and hope that one of them comes scot-free. Kendrick Bourne does. He just drops it. Just a flat-out drop.
0: Second down and 10 from their own 22-yard line. Moving it left to right in the fourth quarter. Back to throw Brissett. Out to the right boundary and caught just past the line of scrimmage. It is Trey McBride. Jalen Mills on coverage, eighth catch of the day for McBride.
6: 3-yard out route to McBride. Again, he's always going to win those out routes on a DB, but you got to get more than 3 yards. We got to go.
0: Third down, long, seven to go. And some pressure coming out from the Lions. Dropping out one, they bring four, thrown over the middle, caught ball between the hash marks, wrapped up just shy of the 40-yard line. Third down conversion. It's a first down for the Cardinals.
6: A nice job by Virgil right there, getting free on a slant route over the middle. But again, I'd love to see some chunks and explosions. Got to go. Got to go.
0: First career catch for Reggie Virgil, the rookie, out of Texas Tech. Over the ball, shotgun snap, Brissett coming. Lions bring four, steps up in the pocket, tosses underneath right side, and it's caught. But it's a short gain, maybe two. And it's Algier. Jack Campbell made the tackle. Clock running at 3:50 to go in the fourth.
6: I mean, I'm not sure if the Cardinals are just trying to get some some calm.

0: confidence going with some routes to the receivers and some catches, but they got to go.
1: Back to throw Brissett on a second down and six. Launching deep down the left side and incomplete. Overthrown inside the Lions 40 on the far sideline. There were two defenders in the vicinity as they look for Jalen Brooks.
0: And right there, they try for the chunk. They try for the explosion. They got Brooks on a seven route. He was the only one past 10 yards right there, trying to get a deep ball to him into kind of double or triple coverage right there. But there has to be all goes. I mean, we got to push the ball down. We got to get chunks and explosions. You're down by 30. I understand the game's out of reach at this point, but still, I'd love to see that.
1: Four receivers, three left. Blitz coming from the left. Thrown left side on a slant. Caught at the 45 and then driving ahead close to the 50. And it should be enough. It's a first down, Cardinals. Nice catch in traffic that time by Jalen Brooks.
0: Brooks does a nice job kind of working out and then back underneath. Makes the catch. Contested. Does a nice job there.
1: Bam Knight in the game at running back. 3:10 moving clock. Shotgun snap, Brissett thrown, slant, caught ball at the 40, inside the 35, between the hash marks, diving ahead, it's Virgil's second catch, down to the 35-yard line, another Cardinals first down, three-minute mark.
0: It's the same route he caught before, a nice little slant, does a nice job setting it up outside, back underneath. He's the speed burner and can catch and run.
1: Goes for 16, first and 10 at the 35 of the Lions, down 31. Shotgun snap and bringing four and backing one out. Throwing left side, caught at the 30, far sideline. Scampering down the ladder on the far side on the hash marks and pushed out of bounds by McCreary. It's a gain of eight.
0: Little methodical dink and dunk drive right here. And then every once in a while you hit that little slant over the middle to give you your chunker explosion.
1: 2:39 to go. Back to throw. Blitz coming. Brissett's going to run with it. Pass the 30. 25, 20. Left side, 15. Steps out of bounds at the 10-yard line. And Jacoby Brissett has the Cardinals' first and goal with 2:31 to go.
0: Brissett does a nice job recognizing man coverage downfield, seeing backs facing him in the defensive secondary. Escapes through the left side of the offensive line and just scampers for a big run.
1: 17-yard scamper. And it's a first and goal for the Cardinals at the 9. Back to throw Brissett, looking left, and it's tipped at the line as he let it fly on the left side, intended for Kendrick Bourne. Aleem McNeil in on the play for the Lions.
0: Yeah, McNeil's their best defensive lineman right there. Does a nice job working upfield, realizing he's not going to get near the quarterback. Stops, jumps, puts his hand up, and deflects the pass.
1: Second down, goal to go from the 9. 45-14 the score. Lions with the lead. Algier is the back. Left to Brissett in the gun. Three receivers to the right. Single man left in the snap. Back to throw. Brissett launching one to the end zone. Left side one-on-one coverage. Overthrown and complete. Intended for Virgil. Incomplete pass. Third and goal.
0: Try to fade to the back pylon. The back corner pylon. Virgil just got worked out of bounds. Really wouldn't have been able to make that catch regardless because it was overthrown. But again, really good coverage by the Lions DBs all day, really. I mean, this is a group that heard the criticism and the noise about how bad they've been and how bad they were, and they've actually been very good in tight coverage all day long.
1: Third and goal at the 9 for the Cardinals. Two receivers each way. Timeout, Detroit. Lions want to discuss it. We'll continue here at State Farm Stadium, 45-14. All right, so moving ahead here, the Cardinals are about to go to 1-4, four straight losses after a win to begin the season. It's on to L.A. next week to face the Rams. We know the firepower they have. The Broncos are after that, at the Cowboys, at the Seahawks, Rams at home, at the Chiefs. I mean, all these teams have winning records. This is a really tough part of the schedule coming up.
0: All these teams have really good defenses, except for the Cowboys, really, too. But the Cowboys have a really good offense. So, you know, I think moving forward, they got tough tests. They got to figure out a way to get this thing going in the right direction.
1: After the timeout, third down and goal from the 9. Brissett back to throw, pressure to space. Throws to the back right corner of the end zone. Has a man. It's caught, but he steps out of bounds. Incomplete. Intended for Jalen Brooks. Derek Moore had the pressure on Brissett as he let it go.
0: Brooks does a nice job working the back line all the way to the back pylon. Brissett throws a good ball. That's kind of the difference with young receivers, right? Like, you're not used to being able to make that catch, but also having the wherewithal to get 2 feet in, right? Probably would have had a chance, but would have been a tough catch.
1: Fourth down and goal from the 9 for the Cardinals. Last chance. 2:17 to play. Down 31. Brissett has the snap. He's back to throw. Some pressure from behind. Throws to the front right corner of the end zone. Tip ball. And McBride comes down with the football. And it is a touchdown. Touchdown Cardinals. Trey McBride apparently got his feet in. It's called a touchdown. He spikes the football anyway. McBride has his third touchdown of the season.
0: He's unbelievable, JP. I don't know what else to say. I mean, that is an incredible play. Tips it. Campbell's all over him. Has enough.
1: Ooh, it's close.
0: It's close. It's close. That foot came off at the end. I don't know if it's down, but, I mean, the play that he just made, tipping it to himself three separate times, that's a catch.
1: Does the ball move after that? He has it in his right biceps, basically.
0: That is a catch. What a play.
1: Oh, my gosh. They're not even going to look at it.
2: He's unbelievable.
0: He's unbelievable.
1: Point after attempt coming. McBride. One-on-one coverage. Blanketed by the defensive back. Snap in the spot. And they'll kill the play. Penalty flag.
3: Number 71, offense. 5-yard penalty. The try will be attempted from the 20-yard line.
1: Fifth penalty of the day, and they'll move it back 5. Yeah, McBride.
0: He's unbelievable.
1: I mean, he's doing things in terms of total catches, but then you see, or if you're listening to us, you hear what he's done here with Campbell on him, the linebacker. He tipped it, what, 3 times, caught it on his bicep and his right arm with 2 feet, his heels just inside the side of the end zone.
0: So good.
1: Point after attempt. Swing of the leg. The end-over-end kick is good for the Cardinals. 2:11 to play. Fourth quarter. It's Lions 45, Cardinals 21. Now I just got to find a few things, clearly. I mean, this offense is a little inconsistent, obviously. They got McBride. They've got Wilson and Bourne, who obviously they like. They're trying to figure out something else with Marvin Harrison not here. That might take a little bit of time. And they've got a running game? I don't know. What is the identity of this offense?
0: I think it's still a work in progress. I just keep thinking and I keep looking to the Rams, right? I see them, and it's similar. The difference is the chunks and the explosions are there for the Rams, and that's where Coach LaFleur came from. That's a similar style of offense, right? They have the out routes. They have a good run game. They have these little dink and dunks. But then when they need it, they can hit Puka Nacua for 35 on a 7 route. They can hit Davante Adams over the middle on a deep dig for 25. That's the missing piece right now. It's the chunks and the explosions. It's winning first down, staying ahead of the sticks, having a solid running game, and you got to be better on third down conversions, period.
1: 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End over end kickoff, left to right is away, and with the return coming back from the goal line, it's Sailors past the 20. And then weaving back inside of the 25 between the hash marks, brought down at the 27, 28-yard line. First down, Detroit. For the Cardinals' defense, 4 straight game with 30 or more points allowed. Today, the biggest of the season, 45, and really didn't have much of an answer after the 3 3 and outs they forced to start the game.
0: No, they looked great to start the game. Looked great. And then you let Detroit go on 7 consecutive scoring drives.
1: Hand off left side. It's the backup running back. It's Vaki with some space on the left and then grinds ahead for about 6 on first down. We've reached the 2-minute warning here at State Farm Stadium. Week 5, all Lions most of the day. 45-21 the score on the Arizona Cardinals Radio Network.
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1: Welcome back to Tim Hovick's Santan Ford broadcast booth. Santan Ford right on the price, right on the corner of the Santan 202 freeway in Val Vista in Gilbert. Lions over the ball. It is a backup quarterback, Josh Dobbs, with the snap and the turn and the handoff right side on a second down play just past the 35-yard line, brought down there for Vaki. So Josh Dobbs in the game now. Jared Goff is done for the day for Detroit after the two-minute warning. 19 of 30 passing, 271, three touchdown passes for Goff. Joshua Dobbs. Time with New England, San Francisco, Minnesota, Arizona, Tennessee, Pittsburgh, Jacksonville. He's been around the league. Under center. Has the snap. Handoff with his right over the left side. Vaki hit behind the line of scrimmage. Brought down at the 32-yard line by Roy Lopez. And Lopez continuing, at least individually, a nice day at the office. Lopez with a sixth tackle.
0: Yeah, no quitting him. No. And you love to see that. You do love to see that from the defense. But listen, at the end of the day, you cannot give up seven consecutive scoring drives. You can't give up 45 points. You can't have multiple games of plus 30 on the other side. It's got to get fixed.
1: Well, the punt team coming on for the Lions on fourth down and five. 40 seconds to go. Clock rolling. And that breaks a string of seven consecutive scoring drives for the Lions today. Swing of the right leg, the punt is away, and it is a sky ball and a boomer, and this one lands inside the 10 at the 7, checks up at the 5, covered at the 1. That's about how it's gone today for the Cardinals.
0: That's exactly how it's gone. When it rains, it pours. He's one of the best punters in the league, if not the best punter, but, I mean, what an incredible punt.
1: It's a missile, and downed at the 1 or 2-yard line, gave him the 2-yard line. 65-yard punt, no return. 21 seconds to play, fourth quarter. Lions 45, Cardinals 21. And the Lions beginning to celebrate as they're going to move to 3-2. Cardinals looking for answers. They're about to fall to 1-4. Brissett is under center. Single back behind him, handoff. It's Bam Knight straight ahead over the center. Left guard gets away from the goal line up to the 10. 8-yard gain on first down. And that should be it. 10 seconds to go. The bench is clear. Dan Campbell running across the field to greet and shake hands with Mike LaFleur. The head coaches with a quick exchange. And this one is over. We have reached triple zeros at State Farm Stadium. In week 5, tough day at the office for the Arizona Cardinals. Struggled on defense to slow down one of the top offenses in the NFL. Struggled on offense to maintain possessions and get down the field. Final score, Lions 45, Cardinals 21. Fourth straight loss for the Cardinals. Plenty more coming up from State Farm Stadium after this on the Arizona Cardinals Radio Network.
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1: 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Week 5 in the books. The Lions over the Cardinals, 45-21, the final score. Cardinals had an opening drive touchdown today, led this game 7-0, and then it flipped in a hurry. The Lions scored 31 straight points to take a 31-7 lead. Cardinals got another touchdown, and then two more scores for the Lions before the McBride touchdown catch at the very end. The Lions at one point today offensively had seven consecutive scoring drives, including six touchdowns, three touchdowns, a field goal drive, three more touchdowns in a row. Before that, they had three consecutive three and outs to start the game. On the other side, we mentioned the opening drive touchdown for the Cardinals offense. Then they followed that up offensively with five straight three and outs and an interception and a missed field goal to start the third quarter. Finally, a touchdown. It's one of those days. There was some early success. It didn't last long again. After the first quarter or so, this turned in a hurry. Both sides of the football today, AQ, for the Cardinals and the Lions with a big win.
0: I mean, it can run downhill quickly in this league. I've seen it, and momentum is a real thing. And that's what happened today, right? Like, it was one of those things. We talked about it in the first quarter. I think I said, hey, listen, this is one of those moments where it's okay to score more points. It's okay to take a 14-0 lead, right? But they go 7-0. They go 3-and-out. They give the ball back. All of a sudden, now it's 7-7. And now you let them in there. You give them confidence when they were reeling. I mean, the Lions were reeling early. And then you give them some confidence. And all of a sudden, that's all they needed. And that thing took off like it got lit like a firework. And, I mean, it was just to the moon after that. They had seven straight scoring drives. Gibbs got going. St. Brown got going. Williams got going, right? I mean, it was everybody that needed to get going got going, right? And then Laporta, the defense started playing better. I mean, it just rolled downhill like we talked about.
1: And it was as advertised. We knew the coming in, the playmakers for this Lions offense, and you pointed out Gibbs all week long on different shows and programming, and he lived up to advanced billing today for the Lions. 151 on the ground on 25 carries, two touchdown runs for Gibbs, plus five catches for 56 yards. So over 200 scrimmage yards today for Gibbs. It's not a career high day, but it is a Strong day at the office for Gibbs, one of the best backs in the NFL. He led the league in touches, total touches coming in, right there near the top of scrimmage yards as well. That continues today for the Detroit Lions in a big win over the Arizona Cardinals. Still plenty to come from State Farm Stadium. The final in week 5, Lions 45, Cardinals 21 on the Arizona Cardinals Radio Network.

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10: Welcome in, J.P. Shadrick, A.Q. Shipley from State Farm Stadium. A final in Week 5, the Lions over the Cardinals 45-21. Plenty to get to. We'll go to the locker room immediately as we begin. Tegan Quatoriano brought up from the practice squad earlier this week at tight end. Fifth year in the league, 41st game in the NFL, and two touchdowns in the game. Tegan, it's J.P. Shadrick and A.Q. Shipley. Take us through those plays. Look pretty similar, both touchdown catches, but it's got to feel good to finally get in the end zone.
11: Yeah, man, it was really good. The same play. They're showing a lot of paying a lot of attention to Trey, so it's kind of able to slip behind the defense and great throws by Jacoby.
12: Tegan, great job, man. That was awesome to watch. And listen, talk a little bit about being on the practice squad and always having to be ready for that moment, right? I think a lot of people don't really realize what it's like being on the practice squad, never knowing when your moment's going to come, when you're going to get called up. Can you talk a little bit about that moment?
11: Yeah, man, it's tough. But, you know, just like you guys said, just always staying ready, always staying in the book, taking care of everything and being diligent about, you know, your routine and sticking to it and just being ready when your number's called. Yeah, that's really all there is to it.
10: Tegan, take us through the tough stretch today. The touchdown on the opening drive, and then there's that stretch there with the three and outs, and just tough to get anything going offensively. What were the Lions doing, and how tough is it when you're just trying to get somewhere to move the sticks offensively?
11: Yeah, man, they're a really good team. We just got to be more consistent. We got to be more consistent. Be on everything. Be focused, and just figure it out. Go back to work on Monday, tomorrow, and just we don't have to change anything. We just need to keep on going and focusing in on what we've been doing.
10: Tegan, thanks for the time. A lot of football left this season. Thanks to you.
11: Thank you
10: very much today. Tegan Quatoriano, two touchdown catches today for the Arizona Cardinals. 3 years in Houston, 1 year in Atlanta, first year here in Arizona, was on the practice squad, brought up Tuesday after the injury to Hunter Long. And as he said, you know, a lot of focus on McBride. Some of these other tight ends received some passes today. Higgins had a couple of big catches and runs. And then, of course, Quatoriano with two touchdowns in his career coming in. Has two in the game today alone for Arizona. One of the few bright spots for the offensive side of the football today for the Arizona Cardinals. This is obviously a day that began with the big news about Marvin Harrison Jr. being traded to what team? We weren't sure this morning when we woke up or yesterday morning when the news came out. But the news as the day moved along moved toward the Houston Texans. And D'Amico Ryans after the Texans game today confirmed it. The Texans did trade four draft picks to get Marvin Harrison Jr. from the Arizona Cardinals. So Marvin Harrison Jr. not involved today. Had only five catches coming into the game. And we'll hear from the head coach, Mike LaFleur, coming up. But, you know, it's just an overarching cloud over everything that was going into the game today. The preparation on Saturday, the final prep for the game. And Harrison's not around. He's not going to be around. And what's the next step for this team and this Cardinals organization? He's supposed to be a pillar player for this team being such a high draft pick.
12: Well, it's going to be interesting to see how that looks moving forward, right? I think we talked about it kind of almost ad nauseum at this point today in the pre-show, throughout the day, whatever. But, you know, it comes down to Brooks. It comes down to Virgil. It comes down to somebody else figuring out who that three is going to be at this point, right? Like, you know, Michael Wilson's going to be the one. Trey's really also the one, right? But he's a tight end. So then you look at Bourne, probably the two. But who's going to be that guy that takes the top off? Who's going to be that guy? And today it was kind of a combination, and that's okay, like we talked about it. It can be by committee. But having said all that, you know, now I think that this game being over allows everyone just to move forward. I think that's the biggest thing. Now that compensation has been announced, who it's going to has been announced, everything's gone the way it is. They're going to have to answer questions the rest of today. And then now we just close that chapter and we move forward tomorrow.
10: Yeah, moving forward, we talked about it during the game. It doesn't get any easier. It's the NFL. They're all hard. We get it. But the next, what, five in a row are against, or six in a row, are against teams with a 500 record or better, winning teams. And, you know, the Rams are next week. They're next up. We know this division very well. San Fran and Seattle in a battle right now late in the fourth quarter. San Fran leading that one 32-29. So, I mean, it's just what it is. You got to strap up every week and get ready for some good football teams.
12: It's the toughest division in football. I've said that over and over again, and I honestly feel it's been that way for the better part of the last decade. I felt that way when I played in this division in 2015 through. It was going to be a bloodbath every time you strapped it up against Seattle, especially at Seattle, and then also San Fran and L.A. The minute that McVay and Shanahan, took over those teams, and then McVay and Stafford and in their respective place, obviously, and then what Shanahan and McCaffrey and that world has done in San Fran, obviously what McDonald's done, they're the defending Super Bowl champions, right? Like this is as hard a division as there is in football, and you better strap up. And then, oh, by the way, right, like you got the Dallas Cowboys, who isn't in the division, but they're a good football team, right? So it's the NFL. It's any given Sunday. But let me tell you, if you don't get that stink off you, it's going to carry you around until you do. And that's the biggest thing. I remember as a player, it was like, hey, your resume is your tape, period. And what we've seen over the last couple of weeks has to get fixed in all areas.
10: Yeah, both sides. There were some big returns against them in the return game today as well, and that's something that it's all three phases. Not
12: missed
10: just,
12: kick.
10: Absolutely, yeah. It's everybody's got something to work on. The broadcast team, we could work on some stuff too.
12: Yeah, AQ, no doubt.
10: You know, always, it's early. It's week five, so we got some time.
12: There's no doubt about that.
10: It goes through the entire building. We'll hear from the head coach, Mike LaFleur, coming up shortly. And today's game presented by Cigna and Dignity Health, joining with the NFL's Crucial Catch campaign to help tackle cancer, promoting early detection and screenings for a healthier community. Get screened today. Well, let's go through some of the final statistics here as we wait on the head coach to join us. Mike LaFleur should be joining us fairly shortly. Total yardage, 412 total today for the Detroit Lions, 327 total for Arizona. Rushing yardage, 163 for the Lions, 56 for Arizona on the ground. Passing net yardage, 271 for the Cardinals, 249 for Detroit. Lions had four penalties for 31 yards, five for 45 yards against the Cardinals. Third down today, 4 of 13 for the Lions, 8 of 18 for the Cardinals. Lions had 24 first downs. Arizona had 20. And Detroit was perfect on fourth down today. They were 4-4 in the game, and a couple of those were touchdown plays on fourth downs for the Lions in this game. Time of possession pretty even. Final numbers for the Cardinals offensively. Brissett, 29 of 47 through the air, 292 yards, three touchdown passes, and one interception. Jeremiah Love had 12 carries for 22 yards. Brissett, 2 for 19. Knight, 1 for 8. Algier, 3 for 7. They had to get away from the run quick because the Lions jumped up big on them. Receiving numbers, Bourne, 5 catches for 70. McBride, 9 catches, 66 yards, and an amazing touchdown catch at the end of the game with a defender draped all over him, batting it around three times, getting 2 feet in. Higgins had 3 for 57. Wilson, 4 for 30. Those are some of the highlights. Virgil, with his first two catches in the NFL for 29. Brooks, 2 for 16. Defensively for the Cardinals, AQ, Budda Baker, 11 tackles, led the way, had a sack, and it's now a career high for sacks in a single season for Baker. It's only week 5 going into week 6. Mack Wilson, 7 tackles today. Burke, 6 tackles. Roy Lopez, 6 tackles and a sack and a tackle for loss. I might have had 2 tackles for loss in the game today. We mentioned him throughout. In a day where it's not going great defensively overall, Lopez, you know where he's going to be, middle of that line and making an impact.
12: Well, listen, he's been great. He really has. And again, when you hear those stats out of a nose guard, that's a crazy statistic, right? Like I played with some of the best nose guards to ever play this game. I played in Tampa with Vita Vea. I played in Baltimore with Lodi Nod. I played in Pittsburgh with Casey Hampton. And there were some days you walked out of those games and those guys had zero tackles. But guess what? They were the best player on the field, right? Because that's their job as a nose guard. So when you hear a nose guard with 6 tackles, a sack, a tackle for loss, right? Like, I mean, that's an incredible statistic from him. And he shows up. Like, it's not like our eyes are deceiving us. It's on the film. It's what we're seeing live in person. He's been very good, and that's why they brought him here, right? Like, that's exactly why they brought him here. He's been better than advertised. The problem is it's going to get lost in the shuffle because there's not a single person that's a fan of the Arizona Cardinals that wants to hear today about anything good. Like, they're going to be driving home, and there's not going to be anything good because they lost 45-14, right? Like that, or 45-21. I mean, and then that's going to be the thing that steals the headlines. But there are some good individual things, and you can always take those things and build upon moving forward. You just have to fix the other stuff.
10: And it's what you have to do. You got to find the little things, as small as they might seem right now.
12: Yep.
10: Get back in the film room tonight and tomorrow, well, tomorrow mainly, and go figure this thing out. Yep. And the help probably is not coming either. I mean, this is going to be the group that goes and gets it unless they make some trade we're not expecting. We're really expecting the Harrison trade, but they're only getting draft picks back at this point. So unless they have something else in mind, help is not on the way. This is the group that has to find a way to turn this thing around.
12: Well, and that's the thing, and that's where some of these veterans are going to become massive pieces to this puzzle, right? I think it's no different. Like, we talk about momentum during a game. It's momentum during a season, too. Sometimes you just got to stop the bleeding, right? Like, I think when you look at this and they get that win, and now all of a sudden it's like loss, loss, loss, loss, and then you see 4 losses in a row, it's like, it's no different than a pickleball game, right? And you give up 4 or 5 points in a game, and all of a sudden it's like, you got to get that one win. I'm a big pickleball player.
10: Are you good?
12: Yeah, I'm pretty good. Okay. I got to say that. But right. So you stop that bleeding, and then you get your serve back, and then all of a sudden you're good. That's no different than this, right? You got to somehow stop this bleeding. You got to stop the loss, right? We got to get back on the winning train, and that's all you need is just one. And then from there, then you start to build that confidence. You start to say, okay, well, we were able to close the game out. We were able to win. We were able to take the 7-0 lead and turn it into 14, right? It's small victories at this point.
10: I mean, 2 weeks ago, they're in San Francisco and down 17 early. Mm-hmm. Stayed in the game, found a way, got back within 2, too little too late. I get it, but they fought and kind of hung around and had an opportunity as distant as it might have felt at the time. But they were there. I mean, they were right there, close enough. It's not a moral victory. I'm not saying that, but they didn't fold up the tent. Last week, New York, I mean, it's a close game. It's back and forth, and they had the ball first and goal at the 4. They're right there. And the Giants are, you know, they're turning out to be and have a winning record this year now. So, but you didn't go execute in the moment where it mattered. So this is the first time. Well, the Seattle game here, second half got away from them. Seattle, sure. Very strong team. This felt like the first time. It's like, oh boy, this is going to be a long day at the office. Yeah. After it turned, as we said, into that first quarter, and this was the first time. Now, it doesn't have to be, doesn't have to be like this every week.
12: No.
10: We've proven and we've seen from this team, they've proven that it hasn't been every week like this.
12: I heard a quote from Tom Brady, I think it was a couple weeks ago, and it was, he's the greatest player that's ever lived, right? And he might be the greatest winner that's ever lived, right? Just the way that he operates. And I heard him say something that when he was in New England early in his career and Bill Belichick said something, and it was like, sometimes you got to learn how not to lose before you can learn to win, right? And I think that's a profound statement. I really do. I think there's an art to it. There's an art to going out and playing and figuring out, hey, how do we not lose this game, right? Like, you just watched San Francisco up at Seattle, and they just beat the Seattle Seahawks, and they found a way not to lose. Like, that was it. I mean, the momentum started to shift after they had a lead in halftime, and they find ways not to lose. And that's how you keep the momentum rolling in your favor, right? And I think, you know, you heard Jacoby say earlier in this week that it was like, we got to figure out a way to close out games. And that's true. That's a fair statement. But you got to find a way to not lose the game before you can close it out and then go win the game, right?
10: Right. And that's just what it felt like today. I mean, this
12: 100%.
10: This Lions team, as we said, though, they're stacked with firepower. They've been at it for a while. It's a group that's been together. Yep. I mean, for the most part, the quarterback's been there for a minute now. Obviously, the tight end's great. The receivers, St. Brown didn't have a huge day, but Jameson Williams did. And he's the burner over the top, and they've got the running back. They used to have two, but now, hey, he can pretty much shoulder that load. And you know what they're going to do offensively. The big question today was this Detroit defense, and they had been just ripped all week long. I mean, they're talking about running the defensive coordinator out of town, and he's defending himself on the podium this week and all these things. And they come out here today and for the most part, shut down this Cardinals offense.
12: I thought it started with the secondary. I thought that started that defense early, right? Like, I don't think their D-line early was so great. I don't think their linebackers were so great. Jack Campbell is a tackling machine. He flies all over the field, not the best in coverage, but he's going to stop the run game, right? That's kind of why they drafted him and who he is.
10: He had 11 tackles today, lead the way.
12: There he is. I mean, he's always going to have those numbers, right? Like, he's going to give you 10-plus every week. But the secondary has been getting torched, and the secondary came out, and they were in hip pockets all day long versus everybody. But I think there is a part where they're able to sit on things against this Cardinals offense right now, right? They're able to sit at the sticks and kind of play everything in front because the lack of explosives and chunks throughout the season has proven that they're able to kind of just keep everything in front and then drive on it.
10: Cardinals really love this three tight end thing. I mean, and there's a lot of that out here. Play action, rolling Brissett out. At some point, is there more than that to come from this offense? Like, well, more beyond that, I mean.
12: Well, like, yeah, and it has to. But again, that's the trend of the league too, right? Yeah. Like, I do all this national study on offenses, and if you're not doing 13 personnel, you're behind the times right now. Like, that's kind of what it is. But what the 13 personnel has to do is create matchups. That's the whole purpose of the 13 personnel. It's to create the matchups where now Trey McBride isn't just running the 5-yard route. He's now matched up with Jack Campbell on a 7 route, and he's giving you 25 over the top, right? That's when you watch the Chicago Bears running it, or the Pittsburgh Steelers running it, or the LA Rams, who do it as good as anybody. Sure. It's the run game, it's the run game, it's the run game, and then you get Terrence Ferguson on a deep crosser for 45. Like, that's what you're trying to create.
10: Frustrating day for the Arizona Cardinals. Head coach Mike LaFleur is at the podium now visiting with the media. We'll hear from him immediately after his comments with the media, and a lot to discuss today and moving ahead for this Cardinals team. As we said, next week, the Cardinals are back at SoFi Stadium for the second time in the first 6 weeks to face the L.A. Rams. Then it's home October 25th against the Broncos. That's the Larry Fitzgerald game. And he'll be here with his number retired and put into the Ring of Honor that day. So get tickets for that game October 25th. Then two more road games at the Cowboys, at the Seahawks, Road Warriors early part of this season. But then about mid-November, there's plenty of home games in November, December, and into January here at State Farm Stadium. And hopefully this Cardinals team can clean some things up and find some solutions for what is ailing them right now.
12: Yeah, you have to, or else it's going to get ugly quickly, right? Like, that's the biggest thing. I just, you know, I think, like, what the fans need to understand is, like, they're not going out there and just trying to lay an egg, right? Like, that's that. Like, they're going to get back to work tomorrow, and they're going to come up with solutions, and these coaches are going to put in long hours, and they're going to try and figure it out, and they're going to put their best foot forward every single week. Like, nobody's throwing in the towel. You can't feel sorry for yourself. But I think the biggest thing is you got to look yourself in the mirror. You got to be critical of yourself before you're critical of others, right? Like, I think all of these things are all of the cliche terms that I've heard from every coach I've ever played for, but they're real stuff. It's real stuff. Like, you can't just sit there and just throw cliches out to the window and it not be real. It has to be real. Like, you gotta be your biggest critic first. I think that's the biggest thing. Player, coach, you know, to the man. I think that's the biggest thing. And then go out and fix it. And not just say we're going to fix it. Go out and figure out ways to fix it and go out and do it.
10: We talk about the big plays for this Cardinals team against them on defense and the lack of them offensively. Today, the Cardinals had three plays of 20 or more yards. One of those, a 22-yard pass from Brissett to Bourne in the first quarter, opening drive. Second quarter, they hit a 23-yarder, Brissett to Bourne again. Third quarter, Brissett to Higgins for 38 yards. The game was starting to get out of hand at that point. It was the first play of the third quarter. Unfortunately, on the other side, the Lions, with six plays of 20 or more yards in the game, their longest was 39 yards, the touchdown to Williams. And then Goff on a fourth and one play, fourth and about 10 inches maybe. Goff hit LaPorta for a 38-yard touchdown. 36-yarder, Goff to St. Brown. And then a fourth and three play, Goff to LaPorta for 12. And they just continued on and on. You get the idea. Big plays, big moments. They weren't great on third, but they convert on fourth a lot. They go for it a lot. And they have the players that went out and executed it on the fourth down plays today. So big plays against this defense. And the Cardinals unable to sustain drives, a bunch of three and outs, five in a row after their 14-play drive to open the game.
12: Yeah, and that's I mean, listen, I think the biggest key, like, I'm looking at these stats, and you just mentioned obviously a bunch of them, right? But, like, if you just looked at this and looked at the Lions' third down efficiency and said, how did they win 45-21? It's the fourth down efficiency that isn't talked about, right? It's those four possessions that they stole. And I guarantee if we go back and really break that down, those four possessions they stole probably turned into 28 points or 24.
10: Well, two of them were touchdowns right away.
12: Right away.
10: On the play.
12: Exactly. And so, you know, I think that's the key. And I think then you look at the other side and you look at 44% third down efficiency. That's about the average of the NFL. You do 44% third down efficiency, that's usually winning football. But again, some of that stuff skewed as well because it's late and it didn't really matter at that point or whatever it may be, right? But when you actually looked at it from a live point of view like we did, I mean, this just, I could feel it. I could feel whenever they didn't take advantage and take it from 7-14 and make this a 14-0 game and let them back in at 7-7, and I was like, oh, here we go, you know? And that was just it. It's a game of momentum, and when you let teams get back into it with firepower like they have, it runs downhill quickly.
10: The Cardinals Locker Room Show is presented by Tim Hovick's Santan Ford in Gilbert, right on the price, right on the corner of the Santan 202 Freeway and Val Vista. We're awaiting the visit from head coach Mike LaFleur, visiting with the media at the moment and stepping away from the podium and headed our direction here in just a moment after a tough loss today at home for the Arizona Cardinals to fall to a record of 1-4. The final score, Lions 45, Cardinals 21. And the Cardinals had an opening drive touchdown of 14 plays to take a 7-0 lead. And the Cardinals defense had three straight three and out stops to start the game. And then it turned. The Lions then went on a scoring spree. Their next seven possessions, six of those were into the end zone. And the Cardinals struggling offensively at the same time. Head coach Mike LaFleur is with us now downstairs. It's JP and AQ. Obviously, coach, a tough day overall here. You know, they had the early success, the opening drive touchdown for the Cardinals. The defense is getting three and outs, and then it flipped. what changed there, and why did the Lions start taking over?
13: Yeah, I mean, it just wasn't good all around. I mean, obviously the first quarter was what it was, but it was like deja vu all over again. We're either a good efficient drive or we're three and out right now, and I got to get that fixed, and I got to get it fixed fast. And anytime you're putting your defense out there that much, particularly against an offense like Detroit, you're going to see some of those numbers. Now, you know, I want to stop the bleeding better on defense, obviously. So total team effort in terms of us not getting it done today. Starts with me, and I got to get it fixed.
12: Coach, great first drive, couple good conversions, and then obviously you get down in the 10, and I just remember as a player having these plays that you practice over and over again for one particular situation. Can you talk a little bit about that? It looked like the Philly special. I don't know if that's what you guys kind of called it, but can you talk a little bit about that play?
13: Yeah, like you said, I mean, you sometimes you put it in about a month ago. Maybe if it looks good enough, you can call it the first time, but you just kind of keep practicing until the right moment comes up, and felt like, they were going to be a man, obviously got man, and, they executed it well.
10: Quatoriano off the practice squad, couple of touchdowns today for him. He's been seeing it off to the side for a few weeks, but getting him in there, everybody's bunched up on McBride, and he took advantage today, Coach.
13: Yeah, no, he made some plays, Jacoby finding him in the keeper game and stuff like that. So excited to go back and watch this tape in terms of why we weren't getting it done in the run game, because I know we're better than that in the run game.
10: Yeah, no doubt. Final thought with you here, Coach. We saw the news come out yesterday morning, the Marvin Harrison Jr. trade. It was confirmed this afternoon. So take us through that the weekend, the last couple of days especially, preparing for this game. Did that change at all how you approached today's game?
13: No, it didn't change anything. We have confidence in the guys that, we're playing behind Marv, and obviously it just elevated Reggie, and it was good to see him make a few plays out there at the end, because we're going to need that. It's no secret. Obviously, Mike and Trey have had good starts of the season in terms of production, and Detroit knew that, and they basically just bracketed those two guys after the first drive. I mean, they were doing it even the first drive. We just weren't really in bad situations, went right down. So we need to improve. We need to improve fast, and I got to get those guys in better spots.
10: Coach, thanks for the time. Back at it this week.
13: See you guys. Thanks.
10: Head Coach Mike LaFleur joining us after the game from the Cardinals locker room. Final score today, Lions 45, Cardinals 21. I think we've about covered it.
12: I think we've covered it all.
10: Still plenty of coverage to come, though.
12: Yeah.
10: On Cardinals postgame.
12: I'm ready to take that tape, dig a hole out here somewhere in the desert, throw that thing in it, and move forward the next week.
10: Our executive producer, Jim Omohundro, producer Cody Fincher, engineers Walt Ellis and Jason Ellis, our technical director, Lawrence Ellis. Yes, three generations of the Ellis family working today. Jamal Gumo is our in-studio coordinator, Miguel Ruiz, our spotter, Kurt Zacher, our statistician, Danny Sarek on the sideline, AQ Shipley. I'm JP Shadrick. Final score for the final time in week 5. Lions 45, Cardinals 21. Lions improved to 3-2. Cardinals dropped their fourth straight to fall to 1-4. Plenty ahead on the Arizona Cardinals Radio Network.
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